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4: I'm Chad Ryder. Yannick Sinner wins his fifth Grand Slam and second straight Wimbledon title, the top seed defeating second-seeded Alexander Zverev in four sets. Longtime NBA coach Frank Vogel has agreed to be Golden State's associate head coach under Steve Kerr. Reports ESPN's Sham Sharania. Phillies lefty Christopher Sanchez will start at his home ballpark for the National League in Tuesday night's All-Star game. Blue Jays righty Dylan Cease gets the start for the American League, first Toronto pitcher to start an All-Star game since Hall of Famer Roy Halladay in 2009. Final Sunday in the majors before the All-Star break. The Red Sox make it a season high, nine straight, all on the road. They take the Mets 3-2 in 10 innings in Queens. Boston scored two in the ninth. We had a walk-off in Texas.
5: Here's the pitch. And a ground ball back off Hader's glove. Up the middle. Base hit. Here comes Langford, and the ball game's over. The Raiders have walked off the Astros on a sharp ground ball single up the middle by Brandon Nimmo.
4: The call on 105.3, the fan, as the Rangers defeat the Astros 6-5. Brandon Nimmo, you just heard the walk-off. He had three hits, two RBIs. That walk-off coming off closer Josh Hader. Twins double up the Angels 4-2. Taj Bradley goes to 9-3 with a win, 7 solid. Phillies blank the Tigers in Detroit 5-0. All-Star snub Zach Wheeler, the winner, 10-1. He goes 6 scoreless with 10 strikeouts. The White Sox hand the A's their ninth straight loss. Chicago takes it 9-1. Rookie Braden Montgomery with a three-run homer and an RBI single. Guardians a sweep of the Marlins in Miami 5-2 the final.
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0: their rookies, that is. Their veterans will report in 17 days. Mark Zeno in the ATL. When do those Atlanta Falcons report to NFL training camp?
1: What is today, the 12th? They don't get here until...
0: First-year head coach, so I believe it might even be a little bit earlier than the 25th and 28th.
1: Right, I think they get here the 23rd, 22nd, 23rd, which is a week from Wednesday.
0: And so NFL training camps kicking off less than 2 weeks away around the country. Our NFL Rank'em series rolling on and, of course, getting you prepared for the start of the 2026 National Football League season. We've got the Rank'em tonight, though, with a twist. Mark Zeno is going to tell you the five coaches who need to win ASAP or else, but it is not exclusive to just the NFL. All sports. Who are those five coaches, you ask, who need to win or their seat is as hot as the Florida sun? Let's begin with this.
2: Number five.
1: All right, again, so we are here looking at all sports. And again, just to win a title is more of kind of what I was looking at. And I don't know how hot seats will get, but these are coaches who are definitively starved for a title in one reason or another. Number five. You know what I'm saying? Pains me to say this, but it's Aaron Boone.
0: I mean, only number five?
1: Yeah, only number five, because I can't not put him on the list because it's been 7 years, and he has the greatest baseball player of our generation on his team, and he's got the greatest right-handed hitter since Joe DiMaggio on his team, and he keeps showing up. They all keep coming up short in the playoffs. You know, I tell Yankee fan friends this all the time. I wonder if you agree with me. I would give up that 0-3 home run right now if I meant Aaron Boone never managed this team.
0: Well, yes, because we know how the 0-3 World Series ended.
1: Exactly. That's why.
0: But if they had won that World Series, would you be still saying the same thing?
1: And I wouldn't, because they won the World Series. So, but nonetheless, Aaron Boone definitively needs to get the Yankees back to October, back to the Fall Classic, and win a title.
0: I'm doing the math right now. I mean, how many managers has Mike Trout had? I mean, what malpractice if we're to say Aaron Judge is the greatest hitter of our generation, which I do agree, especially because the best ability is availability, and he has been more available even with his own injuries than Mike Trout. But man, oh man, talk about fumbling the bag out in Los Angeles, too. A lot of dudes who need a win ASAP having managed one Mike Trout.
2: Number four.
1: J.J. Redick. And it's sort of similar to Boone in the sense both of these guys were plucked out of a broadcast booth and brought into a major role which they never had before. And in order to validate that decision, a title is really the only thing that does it. I mean, if you're J.J. Redick, for all the smarts that you had, and you coached LeBron James for all these years, and now you're getting to coach Luka Doncic and everything else, like... Doesn't if he leaves LA and gets fired or moves on without a title, don't we look at it as, well, that was a big flop?
0: Yes.
1: Don't take another guy from the broadcast booth again.
0: Yes. Yes. Tell me this, though. LeBron James, not an All-Pro for the first time in 21 seasons this past year. How long a leash, though, even with LeBron on the back nine, does J.J. Redick have in the post-LeBron era to win said championship?
1: Well, I think he'll have a little bit of a longer leash. They got to retool the roster around Luka now, right? And they got to figure out what that looks like. And yes, Kessler is now the big man in the middle. That was the huge... Walker Kessler was the huge addition that they had to...
0: Listen, he's the Christian Kirk of the 2022 NFL free agency signings. Look, sometimes when you know you're down on your luck, you got to spend a lot of money, slap a lot of free agent Band-Aid fixes on it in hopes of rebuilding it behind the scenes. You know?
1: Yeah, so I mean, again, that's what's really on the line for Redick. It's a validation of pulling a guy who's never coached a day in the NBA out of the broadcast booth, putting him on the sidelines and saying, go win us a title.
2: Number three.
1: This one is more nostalgic, and many baseball people would like to see it, but it's Don Mattingly. Talking about a guy who has had a long managerial career, right? Was with the Blue Jays, was with the Dodgers, was with the Marlins, had success in all those places, took them to the playoffs in all those places, but never got over the hump, and much similar to the guy who took over the Yankees right after he retired, and Joe Torre. You have all these years as a manager, and you never get, you know, over the top. It's the one thing for Mattingly that would sort of punctuate what some people feel is a Hall of Fame career. I don't. I don't think Madeline belongs in the Hall. But
0: Hall of Very Good, perhaps.
1: Hall of Very, Very Good. I have very stringent Hall of Fame credentials all around. But nonetheless, for Mattingly, it's one of those things where it's like, this is a guy that, if he ever gets that, we all smile because after all the years he spent around Major League Baseball, he finally got one and deserved it.
0: And you are of the belief, one Mark Zeno, that while the Atlanta Braves currently lead the Philadelphia Phillies and Don Mattingly by two games in the NL East, ultimately, if there is a threat to the Braves, if there is a threat to the Los Angeles Dodgers, it could be Don Mattingly, Bryce Harper, and friends, 44-24 as a unit since Mattingly took over after the dismissal of Rob Thomson and a 9-19 start to the season.
1: Yeah, and they made the right move at the right time. Obviously, other teams waited a little bit too long, and like the Mets, and couldn't get out of it. But Mattingly in Philadelphia feels like a good fit, at least at this point.
2: Number two,
1: Kyle Shanahan, probably
0: should have been number one.
1: Probably the greatest offensive coach and one of the most genius offensive minds of our generation. Right? I mean, he literally has become the one coach who is quarterback proof. It doesn't matter who you give him. It doesn't matter who, what is around him. The guy figures out offenses and figures out how to win and put them into playoffs. He did it in Washington with RG3 and got them to a postseason as the OC there. You know, he did it in Cleveland, got to an OC there. He did it in Atlanta, got to a Super Bowl there as the OC. Takes over in San Francisco, takes him to two Super Bowls and comes up short twice. I mean, I don't know if we need to validate Kyle Shanahan's offensive genius per se, but if you don't come out with a title, when it's all said and done, you'll just be considered, you know, a really good coach, not a great coach. And that's sadly the difference. But for Kyle Shanahan, if he doesn't get it done, we're looking at a whole lot of sound and fury signifying nothing.
0: As we were workshopping Mark Zeno's five coaches who need to win ASAP as part of our Rank'em series, you said to me, ain't no way Kyle Shanahan's getting fired by the San Francisco 49ers. To which I said, well, no one thought Sean McDermott would be dismissed by the Buffalo Bills.
1: Find a better offensive mind available to you than Kyle Shanahan. So be careful what you fire, because it might not be an improvement. You know, like, that's the hard part about getting rid of Shanny, is that I don't know if there's an upgrade out there.
2: Number one.
1: It's Mike Vrabel. Came close in Tennessee a couple of times, got to a couple of championship games, clearly made it to the Super Bowl last year. Now, you know, offseason drama aside, you know, this is a guy that has coached a long time in this league and has had success everywhere. But again, coming from a environment in New England as a player where he won three, to come up short as a coach. And oh, by the way, if you want to, like, you know, make all the offseason drama stuff be forgotten about, you just want to go win a Super Bowl and everybody does forget about it. And it's no big deal anymore. Sadly, that's the world that we live in. But Vrabel is a guy that, you know, getting to a Super Bowl in his first year now, there is no other bar for him anymore. There's no other step he needs to take, because he never actually got there in Tennessee. So getting there now, he's got to get back there again and win it.
0: Here's the thing. Last year is house money to me. The New England Patriots, Mike Vrabel, year one. The fact that they made the run that they did, it felt like a fever dream of sorts. While certainly they were expected to be competitive with a weak schedule in front of them, and because it is a Mike Vrabel-led team, I don't think that the bar has been set. I think Mike Vrabel has set the bar that high for himself. But ultimately, for me, if the New England Patriots go 4-13 this upcoming season and Drake May, God forbid, suffers a season-ending injury, I think much like Jaden Daniels and Dan Quinn, you largely wipe your hands of it. However, if it looks dysfunctional, if it looks like this is not just a byproduct of players being injured, then yeah, then the seat gets a little bit warmer. I don't see that happening. I don't know if they win double-digit games, but they're going to be competitive, and I think that's going to be enough for now. I can't believe I'm saying this, but for now, for those Bostonians and New Englanders.
1: I'll add one more thing. Them getting to the Super Bowl in year one is a bad omen, because the reality is that the expectation level has been ratcheted all the way up, way ahead of schedule. The same thing happened to the Commanders when they made to the NFC Championship game in a game they probably shouldn't have been there. You know, Detroit has five turnovers. But now, here's the problem for Dan Quinn. You're in the NFC Championship game. You miss the playoffs the next year. You miss the playoffs again. Everything is a downward trend from there. There's nowhere else for Vrabel upward to go other than winning the whole thing, which is what everybody wants to do. So you set this expectation level way too high, way too soon, and it's going to be hard to live up to it.
0: In case you missed it, Mark Zenos. Five coaches who need to win ASAP across all sports. At number five, Aaron Boone. At number four, J.J. Redick. Number three, Don Mattingly. Number two, Kyle Shanahan. And at number one, Mike Vrabel. That's not just win, that's win a title. What do you think of Zeno's rank-em? Hit us up at 1-888-SAY-ESPN. That's 1-888-729-3776. We'd love to hear from you as we react coming up next, as well as take a look ahead at the Open Championship next here on ESPN Radio.
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0: Across all sports, what coach needs to win a championship title as soon as possible? That is what we are asking you out there in prime time listening nation. Mia O'Brien, Mark Zeno, we are presented by Progressive Insurance. If you believe Mark Zeno missed the name in his rank'em in this series here on ESPN Radio of coaches who need to win ASAP, hit us up at 1-888-SAY-ESPN. That's 1-888-729-3776. His list, for those who may have missed: Mike Vrabel at 1, Kyle Shanahan at 2, Don Mattingly at 3, J.J. Redick at 4, Aaron Boone at 5. Let's check in with Paul out in Phoenix. Paul, who did Zeno miss in today's NFL rank'em?
1: Yeah, I think Zeno missed Joe Brady. I think the Bills Mafia is ticked at that hire. We're not happy with it. And I think the expectation level of Joe Brady is so high right now that if he doesn't win now, the Mafia is going to want somebody else there.
2: A first-year head coach has to win?
1: With Joe Brady? Yeah. I mean, there's a running joke with us that we think the first play in the new stadium is going to be a screen pass to Khalil Shakir for -3 yards.
2: Well, yeah, I mean, I get why that's the joke. But I don't know. Anybody who coaches, it's like the Jets. Anybody who coaches there needs to win. Anybody who coaches in Buffalo needs to win. Like, this is a franchise that is starved for a title, especially after having been to 4 of them and losing all 4 Super Bowls consecutively. You know, it's one of those things where it's just like anybody who goes there needs to win. I don't know if there's that much pressure on Joe Brady in year one. Now, I will say the juxtaposition of Joe Brady's first year versus what Sean McDermott did will be an interesting way to look at it. If somehow the Bills fall short, you know, don't win the division, barely get to the wild card, finish 9-8, whatever it is, everyone's going to be screaming in Buffalo. It's going to look like a downgrade. And that's, you know, kind of, again, just the measuring stick when you put the two of them side by side. But to win a title in year one, that's tough.
0: Not to throw your own rank'em back at you, Zeno, but you have the number one quarterback in the NFL. If you can't win with him, then we have a problem. And that's why I think there's pressure on Joe Brady. Not to mention, he's not just a first-year head coach. He's been in Buffalo for years now. So it's not like he's all that new. The timer already started 3 years ago.
2: Yeah, but again, how many OCs have we seen that are great OCs and bad head coaches?
0: A lot.
2: Or DCs that are good DCs and bad head coaches? It's a different set of responsibilities. It's not the same. And that's my biggest concern for Buffalo this year, is simply that all the focus that Joe Brady had to put on Josh Allen, the offense, now theoretically half of that, or more than half of it, gets diverted to the defense and special teams, because he's got to be there too. He can't be sitting there with Josh Allen every single day, all day. So, you know, in theory, there could be some changes there.
0: Across all sports, which head coach needs to win a title as soon as possible? Let's head out to Colorado and check in with Joseph. Joseph, who did Zeno miss on his list?
3: I think he missed on his list. It has to do with college, not necessarily the pros, is Deion Sanders.
0: Great one.
2: But again,
0: Define winning, Joseph, if you're still on the line, Joseph. Define. He has to win the Big 12 or he has to win a national title? Oh, he gone.
2: Okay. I mean, is Colorado winning a national title? Stop it.
0: No.
2: Stop it.
0: I mean, they went to the Big 12 title game, but that was with Travis Hunter and Shedeur Sanders.
2: Make the college football playoff? Maybe. But that's why it's hard. Like, the only college coach who really needs to win right now is Steve Sarkisian.
0: No, I think there's a guy in Tuscaloosa who also probably needs to win.
2: Kalen DeBoer, we discussed him last night. Like, yeah, I get two. He probably needs to win one. You know, maybe an argument for Marcus Freeman. But there's not many college – because these college coaches just haven't been at the – like, Lane Kiffin, does he have to win one in year one at Ole Miss? At LSU?
0: He's got to win at least 9 games.
2: Yeah, and again, that's why college is a lot more difficult, because there's so much transition of coaches – and where they are and where they're going. I mean, you know, there's a lot of major programs. Penn State, I mean, there you go. They haven't won a title now in 40 years. 86 was their last one, right? So, I mean, anybody who coaches there theoretically has to win. Florida hasn't won a national championship in football since
0: 2008.
2: Right?
0: 2007, 2008, depending on how you want to slice it.
2: Was that the leak year or the Tebow year?
0: That was the Tebow year. 06 was the leak year.
2: Leak was first, right?
0: Yes.
2: Yeah. So, I mean, you know, the point simply is just like, what, you know, they haven't won one in 20 years. So everybody who's had a championship for, you know, starved for one, but, you know, the coaches of those teams have changed so much over the years, it's hard to say that they have to.
0: Let's get to a couple more here on Primetime on ESPN Radio. The coaches who need to win a title ASAP. Out to Virginia we go. Willingham joining us now on Primetime. Willingham, who needs to win a title as soon as possible?
4: John Harbaugh. He needs to win one.
2: John Harbaugh. See, I had actually considered him, and I actually also considered Sean Payton as another one who would need to win. It's interesting because they both have a title on their record. And they both have won a ton of games throughout their career. They both have had multiple playoff appearances, championship game appearances, and everything else, and have yet to win a second title. Now, I don't think either one of those guys is likely not going to end up in the Hall of Fame as a coach because of the longevity that they've had and the amount of success. But I would say for both those guys, a second title, lock in. They walk right in a can.
0: The V word is what comes to mind for Sean Payton in particular. John Harbaugh, I don't think as much, and that's validation. I feel like Sean Payton internally needs to win a title with the Denver Broncos to, if only in his mind, atone for how the situation in New Orleans ended. I think that he needs that more than perhaps the popular masses need to see him win another title to validate whether or not he's in the Hall of Fame.
2: Yeah, and for a lot of these coaches, again, it is validation, right? It all depends on the view which people look. Like, I cover John Harbaugh, and I cover that Super Bowl in Baltimore, so, you know, my esteem for him is very, very high. I'll always think of him as an excellent head coach. Some people will look at it differently and go, well, the guy only won one, and then, you know, it was 5 years in, and he never won anything since. You know, he's not that great. Like, I don't know if that's the, you know, there are a lot of coaches who have won one, right, and aren't, but... The best reference you can look at Tom Coughlin, what that second Super Bowl did for him. If they don't beat the Patriots in one of those and they only win one, he's a really, really good coach. Is he a Hall of Famer? No. Second title automatically puts you in.

0: get the caller's point. I mean, look, and every fan base in their own town is going to look at this through a different prism. So I understand why fans in that area in the Midwest who are Packers fans would say, yeah, he needs to win one immediately. Because it feels like they are closer now than they've been in quite some time, particularly towards the end of the McCarthy and Rodgers years. They feel closer now than they have been in quite some time. But I don't think he's in danger of losing his job.
1: We're up against it for time. Quickly, let's head out to Illinois. Devin, who needs to win as soon as possible?
2: John Shire. We got to get John Shire and Addy in the basketball division there. Great basketball player for Duke. Got me on the team as a young kid. I mean, he's a good coach, but I feel like they've got the players to do it. They get the prospects, but they just can't get it done.
1: Isn't this year, we're going into year three, Zeno, of John Shire at Duke.
0: We are in it. We're in a title culture. That's the only thing that matters to me. Nothing else. That's the first part of the argument. It shouldn't be, but that's what everybody does. That's how we evaluate athletes, coaches, and everything.
1: Joe Brady barely knows the code to get into his office. I know he knows the code to get into Orchard Park, but he barely knows the code to get in his office. He's expected to win ASAP. John Shire, 2 years, that's not enough. We need to see you win a title. We look ahead to the British Open. What's to come on the links across the pond next here on ESPN Radio and that all-new ESPN app.
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1: Reeves has got it. Alley-oop to Bronny. Slam dunk.
0: Your home.
1: Perfectly executed. Reeves on the alley. Bronny on the oop.
0: ESPN LA.
2: I'm John Ryder. The University of Michigan's regents are expected to discuss an investigation into the culture of its athletic department on Thursday. Sources telling this to ESPN's Dan Wetzel and Pete Thamel. As part of the review, a decision on the future of athletic director Ward Manuel is expected in the coming days. Jannik Sinner wins his second straight Wimbledon title and fifth Grand Slam after ousting Alexander Zverev in four sets. LeBron James remains a free agent with many teams reportedly interested, including Golden State. The Warriors rookie Jaxel Lendeberg made his pitch to LeBron.
3: My pitch is, man, I know you don't like rookies that much, man, but I'm not the average rookie, you know? And I would love to learn under you, man. So, I mean, if you're looking to play with one of the greatest shooter of all time and a close friend of yours, Draymond, it'll be great to come to Warriors, and we'll be glad to have you, you know?
2: Some other news regarding Golden State. Frank Vogel will be their associate head coach under Steve Kerr, reports ESPN's Sean Sharania. Three games in the WNBA, four on the slate. Right now on ESPN, end of the third quarter, the Sky lead the Wings 73-66 in Dallas. The Mystics defeat the Storm 84-79 in D.C. And the Toronto Temple over the New York Liberty 93-91 in front of a sold-out crowd in Montreal. Arena Mabry, game high 30 points for Toronto. And New York's Betnicia Laney Hamilton was ejected in the fourth quarter for throwing a shoe. Baseball, all-star starters announced. Christopher Sanchez for the NL, Dylan Cease for the AL.
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5: This weekend, Scottie Scheffler missed a cut for the first time since August 13th of 2022. I don't know about you, Mark Zeno, but lots changed since August of 2022. Welcome into primetime here on ESPN Radio. We are presented by Progressive Insurance, and certainly we can go down the list. Tom Brady was a member of the Tampa Bay Buccaneers at that time. We did not see today's Wimbledon champion, Jannik Sinner, have any Grand Slam titles to his ledger. Neither did Carlos Alcaraz at that time. They both have now combined for 12 after Sinner repeated at the All English Lawn Court earlier today. And yeah, I also, you know, gave the homage on Friday night when we talked about Scottie missing the cut that I hadn't met my husband yet. So, hey, listen, and we met about a month and a half later. So file that one away to Scottie Scheffler.
6: Now, did Scottie win his next tournament after the last time that he missed a cut?
5: Ooh, that's a good one. I'm going to let you dig that up while I run through the odds, because while Scottie missed the cut at the Scottish Open this weekend, young Tom Kim ultimately is the champion after Rory McIlroy. Well, we'll get to him here in just a second. But now all eyes turn to Royal Birkdale Golf Club and this year's Open Championship. Scottie Scheffler remains the favorite, plus 590, according to our friends over at DraftKings Sportsbook. Rory McIlroy, second best odds, plus 760. John Rahm, Matt Fitzpatrick, stick a pin in that one, we'll circle back. And the Englishman, the fellow Englishman, Tommy Fleetwood, round out the top five best odds to win the Open Championship, according to DraftKings Sportsbook. While Zeno is looking up Scottie Scheffler's year by year in 2022, I will take this opportunity to remind you that Matt Fitzpatrick, Chris Gotterup have each won three times on the PGA Tour this year. That is the most of any golfer. Wyndham Clark, the U.S. Open champion, now times two, and Cam Young, the Players champion, each have two victories in 2026. And so for those of you who are looking for a little bit longer of a long shot, Gotterup, the seventh best odds, and he's tied with Cam Young, as a matter of fact, for the seventh best odds at plus 2,800 over on DraftKings.
6: All right, so the last time he missed it was the St. Jude in 2022, and I'm trying to see what he did. After that was the...
5: So that's a FedEx Cup event, I believe.
6: Right, it's a FedEx Cup event, so it was towards the end here. But they list them all. I don't know what event was
7: that. He finished third in the BMW Championship that took place the next week after
6: that. Thank you. That's what I was
7: thinking. So, yeah, he finished third after he missed the cut. So maybe if you believe in fate,
5: +590. Are you sprinkling a little bit of that on Zeno?
7: Well, I mean, if you pick him, I mean, listen.
5: Top five finish.
6: You don't often get Scotty at this number, Mia. Usually he's less than 4-1 to win every tournament he's in. So you're getting
5: +126, by the way, for the top five finish that producer Nick Carty back in Bristol is alluding to. So that's really not much plus money to be had. This is obviously pretty significant.
6: Yes, much different. I would add, the last time they played at Royal Birkdale, Jordan Spieth was your winner, and he's 33-1. So I would throw a little shekel down on Jordan Spieth to get back in the win column.
5: Interesting. I like that one. Like I said,
6: I always like to play guys who have experience at courses and have played well at courses, you know, so that always is something I look at.
5: Look, I think as we discuss Caitlin Clark and the WNBA, who moves the needle, who doesn't, Jordan Spieth in contention at the Open Championship come this weekend, that would be major eyeballs. That would be a major developing storyline worldwide, considering what it's been for him over, goodness, I mean, he won the Open Championship in 2017, he won the British Open.
6: Mm-hmm.
5: And ever since then, I mean, barely in contention at the majors for the most part, outside of the one other Open Championship that he was kind of in the top of the leaderboard for. So that would be significant if Jordan Spieth was able to ensure lightning struck twice.
6: By the way, imagine Sunday at the Open at Royal Birkdale and England in the World Cup final. Wow. Same day, by the way.
5: Same day.
6: The 19th. Same day.
5: Well, so now let's get back to someone who I would certainly sprinkle a little action on, which is Matt Fitzpatrick, +2100. Though that's tied for the fourth best odds with his fellow Englishman, who unfortunately we probably need to put on your list of people who need to win a title as soon as possible, Tommy Fleetwood, who is always the bridesmaid, never the bride, seemingly can never.
6: You know what he's a great bet for? First round leader. Done.
5: Okay, there we go.
6: Tommy Fleetwood, first round leader, is always a good bet.
5: Tommy Fleetwood, first round leader, you heard it here first. But Matt Fitzpatrick has arguably been the most consistent golfer on the tour this season. Mm-hmm. Again, he has 3 wins on the tour. Now with Scottie Scheffler missing the cut this past week at the Scottish Open, Matt Fitzpatrick has the longest consecutive streak of made cuts in professional golf.
6: I'm surprised Victor Hovland is as a long shot as he is.
5: Because he really wasn't that consistent until when the calendar flipped to June.
6: Ride the hot hand, right?
5: He tied for 13th at the Scottish. He was 9-under. That was 8 strokes back of your eventual winner, Tom Kim, if last week's results also have any bearing on how you choose to select your winner and your horse in this course. I would also throw out there that Rory McIlroy, also technically an Englishman, the Northern Ireland native, finished 12-under, 5 strokes back of Tom Kim. That's after he shot a 3-over-73 yesterday, in which he had, and I'm going to send this one back to Bristol for the boys so that they can say it. What was Rory's most memorable quote of the day?
7: We don't have it. We're not that good of a production back here.
5: No, I wanted you to say it. I wanted you to say it out loud. Oh, come on. You guys are leaving me hanging.
7: It was miscommunication. We'll be better next time.
5: It's okay. So what was Rory's quote when he was struggling, grinding out round 4, Scottish Open, the final round today?
7: I suck at golf.
5: Don't we all?
6: Yeah.
5: This was SportsCenter, a new interview podcast from Rich Eisen featuring SportsCenter legends, available now on Disney Plus, The Rich Eisen Show, YouTube channel, and all podcast platforms. This was SportsCenter, is presented by Gusto. This is Primetime here on ESPN Radio, presented by Progressive Insurance. In case you missed it, my co-host Mark Zeno rattled off his latest NFL rank-em, although this one goes across all sports. His 5 coaches who need to win a title ASAP: Aaron Boone, J.J. Redick, Don Mattingly, Kyle Shanahan, and Mike Vrabel. There is one asterisk that we have on this list that Mark Zeno wanted to make sure that those listeners at home did hear his explanation as to why Zach Taylor did not make an appearance on this list.
6: Because he's the worst coach in the league. He stinks. I mean, he's just not a very good preparation coach. And that has become widely evident over the last couple of years. And his roster and his players, particularly his quarterback, have overcome his inability to prepare his team for a football game.
5: And it's part of why you had Joe Burrow in your top 5 quarterbacks earlier this week.
6: The crazy part is I think he's got more job security than any coach in the NFL because he works for the Browns and they don't fire anybody.
5: Bengals, but same difference.
6: No, he worked for the Brown family.
5: The Brown family. I was going to say, there it is. Okay.
6: Right. The Browns, sorry, I should have been more clear.
5: I was going to say, the Browns. Yeah. The Cleveland Browns, a bit more,
6: right.
5: You know. A bit
6: no, they fire coaches
5: fire
6: routinely. They're good at firing coaches. It's probably one of the things they do best. But, yeah, he works for the Brown family, and they don't fire anybody. Like, they've just, I mean, Marvin Lewis, I always thought was a very, very good coach. Hung on forever there, never getting anywhere, and eventually they finally let him go, and Zach Taylor took over. Case in point, what I said to earlier, that Super Bowl run they made was the worst thing that happened to that organization. It was the luckiest Super Bowl run of my lifetime. It was the most fortuitous Super Bowl run of my lifetime. Again, a gift touchdown by the officials against the Raiders. They overcome 4 sacks and 4 missed field goals by the Titans kicker. 9 sacks, sorry. And 4 missed field goals by the Titans kicker to sneak. And then they caught Patrick Mahomes having the worst second half of his NFL professional career.
5: Does Joe Burrow finish his career in Cincinnati?
6: No. I tell you, listen, if he wasn't an Ohio kid and playing in Ohio, And I think he genuinely does care about that sort of thing of him asking out of Cincinnati and wanting to be out of there. Yeah, I think that's a tough one for him to get through as far as him working his way out. But I don't. When does this contract end? I don't see him staying there. I just don't. This whole thing is going to get blown up eventually.
5: Yeah. Well, so to your point on the subject of coaches who need to win ASAP, what is the threshold? I know the Brown family doesn't fire anyone, but what is the threshold for Joe Burrow with Zach Taylor before he starts forcing himself out and or forcing his head coach out? By the way, the contract runs through the 2029 season with a couple void years tacked on in 2030, 2031, and 2032. At that point, Joe Burrow, 34 years of age.
6: Yeah, I mean, listen, if he can get out after 2029, you said?
5: Yeah. Well, there's actually an out after the 2027 season going into 2028.
6: The team would have to cut him, though. That's the out. He doesn't have, like, a player option out.
5: It just says potential out. It doesn't specify if it's
6: okay, yeah. Usually that means that's the most favorable spot for the team to release him. I don't think that's going to happen. I mean, they wouldn't release him anyway. I mean, for a guy like that to become available in the trade market, that's 4 first-rounders.
5: Minimum.
6: Which I don't even know if you can do. I don't even know if that's allowed, that many first-round picks to be traded. Because I think there's a cap on the number of years out you can give them away, right?
5: Right. That's where things get interesting and a little hairy, Zeno, because the team that was petitioning, or at least in the conversation, to say let's push it out 5 years like the NBA, if not more, was the Los Angeles Rams, a team that has been known to say bleep those picks, especially of the first-round variety, although they did draft Ty Simpson. Don't forget, they drafted Ty Simpson. They have their
6: Do you remember all the consternation like the Rams didn't know what they were doing? Like, they never spoke to him. I mean, what a joke.
5: No, Ian Fitzsimmons talked to Ty Simpson and his dad. They, trust me, they talked to him.
6: Yes.
5: The Rams love to keep it coy. I work and cover Rams East now, the Jacksonville Jaguars, because everybody from there came over here. And it's the same thing, you know? Like, they tell two people, and it's incredible how they keep secrets internal because they do such a good job of, you know, just playing it close to the vest. And
6: speaking of which, I'm not too high on Trevor Lawrence, but I'm very high on Liam Cohen.
5: Then we may have to discuss that headline, including the other best. I was trying to segue that to our headlines, which are coming up next here on Primetime, Zeno. That is certainly one. Plus, who had the best day in sports and who wins the home run derby? All that and more coming up next on ESPN Radio.
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13: As families head into summer travel season, there's one thing many people forget to plan for. What happens if someone gets sick when you're away from home? Joining us now is Dr. Peter McCullough with some smart ways to be prepared before summer begins. Doctor, summer is supposed to be relaxing, but travel can come with surprises. So why is summer a time when families should think ahead medically?
16: Because there's always stress about getting sick on a trip and then ending up in the urgent care.
13: What are some of the most common issues that families will run into during these summer trips from a medical standpoint?
16: Various forms of food poisoning or traveler's diarrhea, getting viral upper respiratory tract infections that get too far along and they become a bacterial secondary infection like a bronchitis, then of course usual things like bladder infections, yeast infections.
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5: Jannik Sinner's supremacy is again the story at Wimbledon. Pushed and tested, but unbreakable today.
0: Mark Zeno, how do you describe your following of soccer? Soccer casual?
6: I'm soccer casual, like fast casual.
0: Okay, so soccer casual, like
6: soccer
0: fast casual.
6: Soccer casual, yes.
0: I'm tennis casual, like fast casual. Producer Nick Carty, though, back in Bristol, is far from that. So I will turn the microphone over to him, and I will ask him the questions, as will you, because my biggest question is this as a tennis casual fan, Nick Carty. Has the torch been passed? Was the torch passed long, long ago? Jannik Sinner, Carlos Alcaraz. This is the new Djokovic and Nadal, because earlier in the program we had a conversation that Djokovic may not be done and may still have something to say.
7: Oh, for sure. This is why, you know, the tennis world kind of wants Alcaraz to heal up from that wrist injury he suffered. Is no disrespect to the rest of the tour, but when Jannik is on, he is basically unbeatable to everybody but Alcaraz. And then the last, I'd say, 2 years, the battles that Carlos and Jannik have had, obviously. Alcaraz had an incredible French Open comeback to steal that from Sinner, and then they mate in Wimbledon. So, yeah, this is, and I mean, I love watching Djokovic play, but he's 39, so he can beat almost anybody on tour except these two guys. So, yeah, it's definitely, we're all waiting for Carlos to get back, because those are just absolute titans going at each other.
0: Zeno, I also think it makes you really appreciate the age in sports we are living in, especially in Olympic sports like tennis. The fact that we live in a world in which we went from Nadal, Djokovic, Roger Federer, on the heels of Andre Agassi nonetheless, to now we immediately have the next two guys who are in line to duel back and forth for the next decade plus, not to mention to live in an age in which Serena and Venus Williams dominated the sport as long as they did. Of course, Tiger Woods on the links. And then, because we haven't mentioned him outside of a jab here and there, look, Conor McGregor and what he did as the needle. We talk about players who suddenly, some way, force every eyeball in the world onto the silver screen to watch they and the rest of the competitive field just because they are there. You could say it for Caitlin Clark. You could say it for Jordan Spieth at a major. Certainly, you could say the same for Conor in his heyday. And I know, obviously, it did not pan out the way anyone wanted last night in Las Vegas. But ultimately, when you consider that the last 15 to 20 years of sports have been earmarked by those marquee players, that is why, even as a tennis casual, but as someone who does not identify as a casual when it comes to, let's say, golf or, certainly women's basketball, I appreciate that for those who are casual, we have had these torchbearers who have made it accessible for all to access.
6: Yeah, and to the point, I mean, if you decide to sit down and take any Jannik Sinner match, you're going to be delighted with what you're watching. It's the same with Carlos Alcaraz, right? Like, I mean, this is the highest level of tennis that you're going to see. And I find it interesting when you have this sort of, you know, back and forth. I mean, you have one guy trying to hold on to the torch and these other two guys trying to take it from him. Meanwhile, the other two guys are battling against each other at the same time. I mean, there's conflict sometimes in sports is what draws eyeballs to us, right? And it keeps us coming back for more. So the fact that both of these guys are young and they should be at the top of the tennis game for years and years and years to come will keep people interested.
0: That is the primetime highlight of the day here on ESPN Radio. But Mark Zeno with perhaps the primetime headline of the day. You're not all in on Trevor Lawrence, but you are all in on Liam Cohen. Why?
6: Well, look, and some of this is Trevor being hyped up and billed as, you know, the next best thing or Andrew Luck or whatever else, and clearly hasn't lived up to it at this point in time. Look, it's okay with him just being a franchise quarterback and nothing more, right? Like, he's not going to win an MVP. He's not going to put the team on his back and carry them. But with a coach like Liam Cohen, he can certainly elevate Trevor to another level that I didn't think he was capable of getting to. And I think Jacksonville, as long as their defense holds up this year, is probably going to be pretty formidable. They're my pick to win the AFC South.
0: Oh, okay. Well, we like that part. But also should be noted that Trevor Lawrence has finished fifth in MVP voting, not once but twice. And, of course, he's been in the league for 5 years. Four of those he has gone the distance and been healthy the whole season.
6: Yeah, well, one of those was based off of 8 games in the year they made the playoffs in a playoff game that they should have never won because Brandon Staley's a moron. As a coach, that is.
0: Not wrong.
6: As a person.
0: I was in attendance. That's okay.
6: As a coach, not as a person. I don't know him personally, but he coached that game foolishly. That's number one. And look, the thing about Trevor Lawrence is that I've been saying this for, like, I wish he would take off and run more. Like, I feel like there's more
0: to
6: his
0: game. Well,
6: that
0: is something Liam has talked to him about, especially in the second half of this past season. It's something that, at least from what
6: it's what made him so dynamic in college. Right. Had, like, that part of his game went away in the NFL.
0: Well, so I will tell you, and again, I know we've all blocked the Urban Meyer year from our memory, but
6: fair.
0: His rookie campaign, his offensive coordinator was Daryl Bevel, and Daryl Bevel, when we asked about using that part of Trevor's game, he straight up said, nah, we're not going to be leaning into that. This isn't college. He, Urban Meyer, and Brian Schottenheimer all had that same company line. So year one, a wash in that department. Year three, things got a little dicey. After year two, you did see him flash the legs and the explosive ability on the ground from time to time. But year three, things got a little dicey because of the injuries that started piling up, even though he was coming off of a knee injury before that Thursday night game against the New Orleans Saints, and he rips off the most rushing yards he's had in a single game in his career up to that point. So it's in there. I just think you need a coach who's going to unlock it. And to your point, I also believe, I co-sign, Liam Cohen appears to be that guy.
6: Yeah, I wasn't sure how it was going to work out, you know, but
0: it's clearly always the guys that don't win the presser. If you don't win the presser, that's a good sign.
6: Well,
0: that you're probably going to be a good head coach.
6: You know what
0: just
6: it was,
0: Nick
6: too?
0: Sirianni.
6: Some of it was Baker really taking another step on his own before the 1 year that he had with Liam Cohen as the OC in Tampa, right? Like, I thought Baker probably, it felt like at least he probably showed a little bit more and maybe masked some deficiencies that the coaching staff over the years that he had, you know, brought to bear. But, you know, you just watched, I watched this Jacksonville, as the year went on and went on and on and on in Jacksonville, you started to see Trevor get to another level. And I think there is another year ahead of him where he's going to do it. Look, and when I say he's not going to win an MVP, it's just because look at the rest of the names that are floating around the NFL. Like, you have a lot of names to get over to win an MVP.
0: So are you suggesting that it's more so because it's going to consistently be Josh Allen, Lamar Jackson, and Patrick Mahomes passing the cookie around? Or
6: and Joe Burrow, and now Matt Stafford, and Drake May. And, you know, you got to get in the conversation to be in the conversation. And I just don't know what all those other names around that we're ever going to see him, unless those names all take a big step back at some point, that he's going to be able to do it. Yes, playing in Jacksonville does hurt him in that aspect.
0: Yes, it absolutely does. I mean, at the same time, if Patrick Mahomes is going to be taking a step back, as some believe he may, because he's coming off the injury, that opens up an opportunity for the first time in Trevor's career to finish a season healthy, have continuity year over year with his play caller. Because, yes, bringing it back to Zach Taylor, his younger brother, Press Taylor, went from the non-play calling OC, a little bit of second-half play calling in Trevor's second year, to the primary play caller in year three. So for the first time, Trevor Lawrence will consistently have the same head coach and the same play caller heading into this 2026 season. It's been a fun time here on Primetime on ESPN Radio. Game night is coming your way next with Matt Fontana and Justin Tinsley. 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
20: I'm John Ryder. Top seed Yannick Sinner wins his second straight Wimbledon title. He defeats second seeded Alexander Zverev in 4 sets. There were 2 tiebreakers in Sinner's 5th Grand Slam title. FIFA President Gianni Infantino says they will discuss expanding the World Cup from 48 to 64 teams in the future. In golf, Tom Kim wins the Scottish Open at 17 under. 2 ahead of Minwoo Lee, Rory McIlroy finishes 5 back. Former tennis player Marty Fish wins the Celebrity Golf Tournament at Lake Tahoe. Steph Curry finished 3rd. Baseball, and the starting pitchers have been named for Tuesday night's All-Star game in Philadelphia. Phillies lefty Christopher Sanchez will start for the AL. The Blue Jays' Dylan Cease gets the nod for the AL. Sanchez for the NL. You can listen to Tuesday's All-Star game right here on ESPN Radio. Final Sunday before the All-Star break, and the White Sox continue to rack up runs against the A's.
21: The 1-0. Swinging a fly ball to right. It's deep, and it is gone up the top of the fence and over. Butler made a leaping attempt, and he couldn't get it. Braden Montgomery with a 3-run homer. It's 6-1.
20: Call on ESPN 1000. 6-run first inning for Chicago. They have scored the A's 24-2 in the series. 9-1 the final score today. Rookie Braden Montgomery, that 3-run shot, also an RBI single. Red Sox have now won 9 straight, a season high, all on the road as they defeat the Mets 3-2 in 10 innings. Phillies blank the Tigers 5-0 behind Zach Wheeler.
1: 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I'll tell you who I think the top 5 breakout stars will be in the NFL this season. 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
1: Well, the NBA offseason is always one for big trades, big moves, summer league going on. But I dare say, even as we are turning our attention to the middle of July, the biggest move of them all hasn't happened yet, and we're still on LeBron Watch. Welcome to Game Night, everybody, right here on ESPN Radio, ESPN app, and SiriusXM Channel 80, presented by Progressive Insurance. I'm Matt Fontana. He is Justin Tinsley with you here tonight over the next 4 hours. JT, always a pleasure to be with you, man. And, you know, I know where I'm at. I know where you're at. The idea is, where's LeBron going to be at? Here we are, weeks getting into this now, and we still don't know where he's going.
2: It's just truly true. Well, first and foremost, Matt, you already know. It's an honor and pleasure to be on with you. We got 4 hours. We got a lot to talk about over a range of sports. But as has been the case with the sports ecosystem the last quarter century, I guess, why don't we start with LeBron, right? You know, you want to go where everybody knows your name. You want to go to the topics you feel most familiar with. But this is just a testament to how this guy has, I'll say it, he single-handedly changed how we view free agency in sports, and certainly free agency within the NBA. 16 years ago, we're talking about the decision. And from there, it was, oh, he's coming back to Cleveland. Then it was, oh, he's going to L.A. And now at 41 years old, Matt, he'll be 42 in a matter of months. The most pressed, the most talked about, and the most urgent story in NBA free agency is still LeBron. It's amazing how much the services of a 40-plus-year-old are still valued within basketball. You can talk about everything else around this game. You can talk about everything else that comes with signing this guy. But understanding, like, hey, if we sign this guy, we still give ourselves a chance to do something special. And that's a lot to put on the shoulders of a 41-year-old. And I don't know if you've seen the pictures of him from, you know, the Cavs' 10-year reunion when they went overseas. I don't know if you've seen the pictures of him at Yankee Stadium recently at Jay-Z shows. He's got a lot of gray in that beard. But that's not stopping these NBA teams from trying to court him either.
1: I do, too, and I'm not nearly the age of LeBron, so it happens to the best of us out there. But, you know, it is crazy, too, about it where LeBron, at this age, like you said, Justin, people still want his services, and he's still going to try to win a championship. This isn't about riding off into the sunset, per se. And I guess the Warriors could still happen, and that would just be, I want to play with Steph Curry and want to have some fun and be close to L.A. That could totally still happen, and that would be just a final go. But I don't get that vibe from Bron. I really feel like he wants to have a run at another one. Is he going to catch Jordan? Probably not. Is he guaranteed to win a title if he goes to Miami or Cleveland or Philly or, you know, any one of the other spots? No, but he's going to have a look at it, and I think that is one of the craziest things, that at this age and for as long as he's played, he's still, like, this is, and I know, take this with a grain of salt, but I'm going to say this here. That guy competed for championships for almost 20 years. You know, early in his career with the Cavs, not so much. You can make commentary about maybe the last couple years with the Lakers, but I'll give you that. So I'm going to say, what, JT, for 16 years that guy was hunting championships? 16 years, and I think he's got one more run left in him coming up.
2: It's very fascinating you say that. I think it brings up a very important point when we talk about rings and legacies and things of that nature. This guy, from the moment he got to the league, not even the moment he got to the league, he was still in high school. He was still at St. Vincent St. Mary in Akron when this happened. We heard those conversations about him, though, that he's a mix between Magic and Michael, and he's the guy that's going to, you know, reinvent the game of basketball as we know it. He was expected to lead Cleveland to championships from the moment Cleveland got that number one pick in 2003 at the draft lottery. And I tell people to go back on YouTube. There's an ESPN interview with LeBron, Mike Tirico, and Mike Tirico asked him about potentially bringing a championship to Cleveland. This is Cleveland, who got the number one pick in 2003. Yes, were they tanking? Of course they were. But were they bad? They absolutely were too. You know, so both things can be true. This guy he's dealt with the pressure of having to deliver a championship from the moment he got into the league. And honestly, what we're looking at right now, as you just said, Matt, he's still expected to help lead a team to a championship. He's not going to be the main cog on that championship anymore. But we've never seen a career with these sorts of expectations from start to finish. And for the most part, he's lived up to them. And that's been the most, I guess, interesting part of dissecting LeBron's career from start to whenever the hell it finishes.
1: When it does finish, where is it going to finish? We're on LeBron Watch. It's game night here on ESPN Radio. He's Justin Tinsley. I'm Matt Fontana. So the question is it Cleveland or is it the field? And I want to play this clip because mm-hmm. this has been really kind of making the run around social media today. And it's Cavs head coach Kenny Atkinson. And he's asked about it, and he's asked about LeBron, and this is courtesy of SiriusXM. Here's Cleveland head coach Kenny Atkinson when asked about the option or potential of bringing LeBron James back to Cleveland. Here's Kenny Atkinson.
3: Listen, this is an exciting time for us, right? Like we're in the mix for the greatest player of all time.
4: That guy.
3: Like, you know, yeah. my personal opinion. So it's exciting, right? Like, man, I think you're nervous, but we understand how it is. You know, he's obviously has earned that right to take his time. Obviously, family plays a big part of it, but I know the state of Ohio, man, there's something special there.
2: Well, you know, I will give Kenny Atkinson this credit. His verbiage is a lot better than the last time we really heard him talk about analytically being up in a series when they were down very much in a series.
1: You know, JT, analytically, he's already here. LeBron is already in Cleveland.
2: Yeah, analytically, I mean, technically, create. Yes.
1: What did he say?
2: He was working out in Cleveland recently.
1: We're going to create him. We're going to create him with five different guys.
2: We're going to create him. So does he call LeBron the greatest of all time if he's not the Cleveland Cavaliers coach and they're not very much in the running to potentially re-sign right. this guy? Probably not, but like that's what you got to do when you're in situations like this. So I'm not mad at him. If you're asking me Cleveland or the field, I honestly, Matt, think that's 50-50. Mm. I will concede Cleveland to you because obviously you're Cleveland born and bred and we love you for that. I'll take the field because I only think the field is one team. I think it's Philadelphia. I know Miami has been in the mix, and look, they could very well still be. But if I'm looking at these two teams, I see Cleveland. No one team will appreciate him like the way that the Cavs do, like the right. way that area. He's made Northeast Ohio so much a part of his story throughout the course of his career, regardless of where he's played, whether it's been in Miami, L.A., whatever. I think that makes the most sense from an emotional standpoint, from an X's and O's, from a basketball standpoint, and from a workload standpoint. If I'm LeBron, I'm looking at Philadelphia, you know, for the obvious reasons.
1: And that's the thing. I would love him to come back to the Cavs. The way Kenny Atkinson speaks there, I actually think is dangerous. Because you are now setting expectations. And I'm not saying that Kenny Atkinson was sitting there saying LeBron James is coming back to Cleveland, but
2: right.
1: You don't start speaking that way unless you feel like that's going to happen. All right, that's number one. So now I'm going to sit here and say on Cleveland or the field, of course I got to say the Cavs, because like here I have the head coach kind of feeling a little confident, it sounds like, that maybe LeBron is going to come back to the Cavs. I agree with you, though. Philly's a better roster. Like, I look at Cleveland, and I think they are certainly in the running, and I think they have, in the LeBron sweepstakes, I think they have the second-best roster. But I think Philadelphia's got the best roster. And that's, to your point, what's the fit? What's the X's and O's? It gets into other stuff. Does LeBron want to add a fourth team to his resume? You know, view it viewed maybe as I'm going front runner here and ring chasing, and I'm going to join a favorite. Kevin Durant, you know, does he want to do that to join the 76ers? What's the optics of that? Does he even care about that? Those are all things only he can answer. But if you're looking at it strictly from who gives me the best chance to win a championship, I think it is the 76ers, and I think it's the Cavs. I do not buy Miami. It is certainly not the Golden State Warriors. Yeah, it could be Minnesota, but I think, again, a better shot to stay in the East, or go to the East, I should say, with either the Heat, Heat, Cavs, 76ers. But I think those two are right there. So I'm with you. If I had to go Cleveland or the field, I'll say Cleveland just because I'm biased, but I would say Cleveland is in the lead. Philly has got to be right behind them, and then I think there is a gap between the rest of them. Well, speaking of top teams, there's only four left for the right to take down the World Cup, and I think this is the best that they could have asked for. The World Cup semifinals are set. We'll give our thoughts on the matchup. It's game night right here on ESPN Radio in the ESPN app.
0: 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A power surge is detected in Philadelphia. It's the 2026 Home Run Derby with a new format. 20 swings in round one, 15 in round two in the finals. 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
13: Reeves has got it. Alley-oop to Bronny. Slam dunk.
0: Your home.
13: Perfectly executed. Reeves on the alley. Bronny.

0: to say, there's only three matches, all right, four, because they play a third-place game, but there's only three matches of real consequence left. Four teams left standing. Which matchup intrigues you a little bit more? It's game night right here on ESPN Radio, ESPN App, SiriusXM Channel 80. He's the great Justin Tinsley. I'm Matt Fontana with you tonight, presented by Progressive Insurance. And JT, you're right, you got me. I did take a shot at Team USA. I didn't mean to do that when I said this could have been, this was probably, I think, the best realistic outcome.
1: You didn't lie.
0: For the four best teams are left. That's what you want, right? You want the four best. You've got intrigue with each one of them. You've got Mbappe. You've got Harry Kane. You've got Lionel Messi. They've got to be just over the moon about how this World Cup has gone. I think it's been extremely intriguing. Here's a prime example, right? So my lovely wife and I, we go to dinner last night. And before we get home, we're going to stop off and have a beverage. And we walk in. Everybody sitting in there is watching the World Cup. Every TV, every single TV is on the World Cup. You know, and her and I start talking about it, and I don't know a ton about it, but I'm explaining, Messi plays for Argentina. They advance. You know, Team USA lost here. But it's crazy to see how involved people got. And still the fact, even with Team USA not being out there, I still think there's an incredible amount of interest in this World Cup.
1: I mean, it's one of those things that even the most casual of casual fans understand that, yes, the Super Bowl happens every year. The World Series happens every year. The NBA Finals happens every year. The World Cup does not happen every year. Yes, there are major tournaments throughout the world that happen year in and year out, but there's a name recognition that comes with the World Cup. Mm-hmm. So I think people understand, like, hey, this has been going on for about a month. We're nearing the end. And in America, we get to four teams left. The first thing that pops in our mind is like, oh, this is the World Cup's Final Four. So we know, we realize a Final Four is important. And then when you get, and to your point, I will not let you apologize, Matt. So I don't think you apologize, but I'm not going to let you walk that apology back. Because what you said was absolutely right. Yes, would it have been great from a storyline perspective if Team USA was there? Sure, it would have. But to be quite honest with you, I never expected Team USA to be there. I didn't think we were going to be there. Not with these teams left in the field. And now when you're looking at Argentina, when you're looking at Spain, when you're looking at France, when you're looking at England, if you're a FIFA, if you're a FIFA executive, if you're a marketing executive, you have to be ecstatic about this. These are the top four teams in FIFA that made the quote-unquote Final Four. And I'm not even trying to be like a dumb American when I call it the Final Four, but I think people understand how important this is. You couldn't have asked for a better foursome than this. You couldn't have asked for a better quartet.
0: It's perfect. Argentina, Spain, France, and England. Those are the top four teams advancing. This is the first time since FIFA rankings were instituted since 1992 when they put these in. It's the first time that all four top-ranked teams advanced to the semifinals. That's what you want to see. So we're going to have to wait a couple, because that's the other thing, too. We're in this different mode now where in June, and you're in group play, and it's game, every day, game. And now you're like, okay, we played, there's one match a day. Now we get a couple of days off because they won't play again until Tuesday for that first semifinal matchup between France and Spain. France happens to be the last team to win a World Cup knockout stage match versus Spain, which goes all the way back to 2006 in the round of 16. Spain has won three of the last four meetings against France in knockout stages across all competitions. So the edge obviously would go to Spain, it feels like, in that one. France is the slight favorite there if you go over to DraftKings and on the ESPN side of things with the DraftKings Sportsbook. France a plus 135 favorite there to advance. So it's fun, and it's going to be exciting. You've obviously got Mbappe. You've got Yamal. Two amazing players, two of the better players, potentially the two best in the entire tournament, which is no shock that their team is here. And that one, the only thing, it's a 3 o'clock. O'clock would have been nice to get a little later on that one. Both matches, which are, by the way, on Tuesday and Wednesday, will be at 3 o'clock Eastern.
1: Yeah, I mean, look, if you're like me, like, hey, let's make it a little more prime time. Let's let people get off work.
0: Right.
1: You know,
0: that's
1: at least here. Now, granted, it's the World Cup, so you got to abide by everybody's time when they want to watch the game. I get
0: and
1: that.
0: They are at Arlington, by the way. They're playing at, I can't say the actual name of the stadium because then, you know, FIFA doesn't like that, but it's
1: yes.
0: Where the Dallas Cowboys play. We'll just
1: that glorious place. And nothing weird ever happens there. But again, timing aside.
0: And I will say, great note coming in. Thank you very much, game. It's prime time for France and Spain.
1: There we go. So
0: it'll be prime time for that. So I guess it can't always be about just us Americans, but it is
1: prime
0: time. There
1: crazy Americans thinking it's all about
0: sense.
1: Us again, right?
0: Right,
1: but,
0: exactly.
1: Here's the look. Looking at it from that perspective, it's prime time for them, but it's also happy hour for us. You know, like if you can get off work a little bit early, a 3 p.m. game, watching the World Cup, these
0: gotta go,
1: four
0: boss.
1: Teams?
0: Gotta
1: come
0: go.
1: On, boss. Like,
0: gotta
1: come
0: go.
1: On.
0: There's only a couple of matches left for the
1: come
0: semifinals.
1: Come on. It's over after this week. Come on. Help me out here. But, like, when I look at this, though, Matt, I won't even look at who's going to be playing for the championship because, obviously, France and Argentina have a chance to have a rematch from 2022. But to even get there, Argentina, who is obviously led by Lionel Messi, and you know they've got to get by England first. And this isn't just this is a great matchup because these two teams are meeting with a chance for the final on the line. These are two teams and two countries that have a pretty dated history with each other that goes well beyond just the soccer field. You can go back to as far back as I'm showing my history nerd, I guess, you know, hat right here because I love world history, but you can go back to 1982 when these two teams had conflicts over the Falkland Islands. Mm-hmm. So, like, and I mention stuff like this, and people may hear it, and they may say, like, well, that has nothing to do with this. I'm not going to say it has everything to do with it, but those two teams and those two countries and the people in those two countries, they remember these sorts of conflicts. And that's what makes the World Cup as fascinating as it is, because there's so many ties that go just beyond, are we going to get to hoist the trophy in a few games?
0: Yeah, and I think especially for this matchup between England and Argentina, the drama. I mean, England and Jude Bellingham getting that with the extra time and VAR, and of course it kind of rears its ugly head again, as it has several times in this tournament. And then, again, for Argentina, Switzerland.

0: It's only going to help. And if he can figure out a way, and I don't want to say just him, because obviously this is a team sport in every sense of the imagination, but if he can figure out a way, excuse me, to help lead Argentina to back-to-back World Cups, that only just increases the mythology even more.
1: And, you know, unfortunately, I honestly think is that time for him to retire. You know, could this be it? We've already seen Ronaldo get emotional. Yeah. Could that be the time to do it? We'll have to see. Coming up, we'll discuss the underwhelming return of a superstar. It was awfully short last night. This is Game Night right here on ESPN Radio, ESPN app.
2: Coming up on the Monday edition of Unsportsmanlike with Chris Canty, Michelle Smallman, and me, Evan Cohen. 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
8: 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Perfect. Think a corner kick is a karate move? 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Prefer sports where players can use their hands? Me too. 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
9: Buster Olney here for La Quinta by Wyndham. Summer means travel. And for a lot of people, that includes their four-legged MVP. Mine is a yellow lab named Quinny. But finding a hotel that actually welcomes pets can feel like striking out. 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
15: 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The men's Wimbledon final being played today at the All England Club.
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0: Make it back-to-back Wimbledon titles for Jannik Sinner and his fifth Grand Slam as the top seed defeats second-seeded Alexander Zverev in four sets. Longtime NBA coach Frank Vogel has agreed to be Golden State's associate head coach under Steve Kerr, reports ESPN's Shyam Sharadia. Phillies lefty Christopher Sanchez will start his home ballpark for the National League in Tuesday night's All-Star game, which is on ESPN Radio. Blue Jays righty Dylan Cease gets the nod for the American League. He's the first Toronto pitcher to start an All-Star game since Hall of Famer Roy Halladay in 2009. Final Sunday before the All-Star break, and the Diamondbacks complete a three-game sweep of the Dodgers in L.A., 5-3 the final. Padres take the Blue Jays 5-4. Giants over the Rockies 3-1. Colorado's Jake McCarthy in his second inside-the-park home run in the loss. Yankees complete a sweep of the Nationals in D.C., 5-3 the final. Ben Rice go-ahead two-run triple in the eighth. James Wood for the leadoff home run in the loss, his 28th of the season. Mariners pound the Rays 8-2 at the Trop, and the Pirates blow out the Brewers 14-5 a sweep.
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3: And it was a short-lived return. McGregor's knee appeared to go very early into the fight.
4: You know, I mean, anything can happen in live sports, as we all know, especially this sport.
5: 5 years off in this sport is rough.
4: I don't know if he just felt like he needed to set the tone on this. He wasn't the same guy. His body gave out. His knee very clearly buckled.
5: We're assuming blown ACL.
4: 5 years in the making, and then it was over in 69 seconds.

0: It unfortunately did. Where do we go from here? It's game night right here on ESPN Radio, ESPN App, Series XM Channel 80s. Justin Tinsley, I'm Matt Fontana. 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So last night, a massive event for the UFC, UFC 329. To give everybody a little background, too, this was International Fight Week. And it's usually always around 4th of July. It's not always on 4th of July. But the UFC really tries to put out one of their biggest cards of the year, one of their best cards of the year for International Fight Week. And this happened to be it. And it was the return of Conor McGregor. You heard in the up there, you heard the great intro there. It had been 5 years, Justin, since he had fought. He went off. He did the boxing. He did the acting. And he comes back to fight Max Holloway. The fight goes 69 seconds. He blows his knee out. Fight is called on a technical knockout. And everybody is just left, you know, wanting more at this point. I got to tell you, I'm a lifelong UFC fan. I was disappointed. It happens. It's part of the fight game. Like, you want to get angry about it, but you're also, what else are they supposed to do? Sometimes things like that can happen.
1: Yeah, it's... Look, we can get into a conversation about Conor McGregor, the person, right?
0: Correct, yeah.
1: And which comes with the, I mean, comes with the JFK during the holiday season type level of baggage. We understand what comes with that. But he's still a major draw for the sport, even if he hasn't fought in a half a decade, as you just noted.
0: Yeah, let me give you this, too. Last night set a UFC record for ticket receipts. So they don't do the pay-per-view buys anymore because it's just on a streaming service and they don't have pay-per-view ads. Last night was the biggest gate in UFC history, surpassing $26 million. It beat the old record by almost $5 million. It didn't just skate by it. It did. And then when you go back to UFC pay-per-view history, Conor McGregor has, I think, the top three fights of all time. Like, it is undeniable. I agree with you. For his off the field, for the person that he is, you know, that's different. But as far as the UFC, is he the best fighter to ever fight in the UFC? No. He is without a doubt the most popular fighter to ever walk into that octagon.
1: By far the most polarizing. By far. And that's what matters when you're trying to sell tickets, especially in a sport like this. As you just said, like, He brings people into the arena. He puts butts in the seats. He has people, you know, paying for these services via streaming to see him fight, whether you want to see him win or even if most people want to see him lose, which I think is highly possible as well. The fact of the matter is everybody feels a way about Conor McGregor, but they feel something. You know, and I think that matters in terms of why this event was so anticipated when this guy hadn't fought, like I just said, in a half a decade. But what I thought about it when I saw how quickly it ended and just how quickly it was over, I thought of three specific things. You know, last time we were on this thing, Matt, you made an incredible reference to the Family Guy mystery box. You know, I see you that, and I raise you this. Season 8, Episode 5, Dark for the Simpsons. May not know the episode, but you know of Grant Simpson walking in, seeing Bart at the front desk, and he walks right back out. And like, that's how long that fight lasted.
0: Yep.
1: I thought of Aaron Rodgers running onto the field as a New York Jets quarterback with the American flag. I thought of Chris Rock from one of his great stand-ups in the 1990s. Four words that it really just encapsulate this entire event last night. Grand opening, grand closing.
0: That's what it was. And there's, trust me, a lot of conspiracy theories out there. Was he injured before the fight? Mm-hmm. Conor McGregor was on X after the injury and said, I had no injury or injuries going into the fight. I, you know, paraphrasing, said I was throwing kicks, I was planting, I was jumping around all through camp. McGregor said he had no injuries coming in. Some people aren't buying that. There's a betting element to this, too. That was one of the most bet UFC events in history last night as well. And it all comes back to Conor McGregor. And we'd love to give this 1-888-SAY-ESPN. When you think of box office superstars, where does Conor McGregor rank? Or who is number one? You know, like that era of Mike Tyson, right, where it was every single person wanted to watch him fight. And I'm not even saying like fights. Like I try to think about appointment viewing. Football and baseball and hockey and basketball, it's a little different because they play usually once a week, multiple times a week in some other sports. I'm trying to think who is the highest ranked appointment viewing athlete of all time, where that athlete made people turn the TV on to watch them. 1-888-SAY-ESPN. That's 1-888-729-3776. So I'll tell you this again. Big UFC fan, it is Conor McGregor. And by the way, I sold him short. I said the three highest pay-per-view buys in UFC history. I was wrong. It's four. He has the top four all-time UFC pay-per-view buys. He and Khabib, he and Dustin Poirier, him and Nate Diaz, and then Dustin Poirier and McGregor, two and three. Were the top ones. So, I mean, it's undeniable. Again, the person aside, even the fighter aside, because he lost some of those fights. And I'm not saying he's still living off of knocking out Jose Aldo, but, you know, he's double champ. He's one of the, he was the first fighter in UFC history to simultaneously hold two belts. His place in history is right there. I do want to get to some of the – Myron Metcalf had a great take here. Matt and Myron, of course, you hear them on the weekends. We hear them coming up on weekdays soon here on ESPN Radio. But Myron feels like this might be it for Conor McGregor.
2: He came out like a third grader being let out for recess. Like, you don't you're a professional fighter, and this dude just ran out and threw kicks. And Max Holloway is sort of like, what's wrong with this dude? It's disappointing because, again, the buildup to it. I don't know the last time I've seen that kind of a crowd be that disappointed that quickly. But you just looked around. People were booing. A lot of people thought it was a scam. Like, it was.
3: But, I mean, you can understand why they would think that, right?
2: And I think you'll never see Conor McGregor again.
1: Ooh, so I thought about this. This injury is going to take a long time to recover from.
0: Correct.
1: Realistically, could I see this? Look, this was his first fight in 5 years. In his first fight in 5 years, he has a catastrophic injury. So I think the odds favor him not coming back. I would happen to agree with Myron here. I do think this may be okay, I'll go out on record and say it. If I'm wrong, I'm wrong. I'll eat crow. Whatever you deem reasonable, Matt. I think this is the last time, like Myron, we see Conor McGregor in a competitive setting again.
0: So I just wonder about, he's 37 years old. Number one, that is a big part of this. Number two, the ACL is a little different than football, right? I'm not saying that it's not important. Carlos Ulberg tore his ACL, stayed in the fight, and knocked out Jiří Prochazka not too long ago. That's a different circumstance. Another title contender, Petr Yan, he tore his ACL. He fought like 8 months later. So there is an opportunity if Conor wants to do this. And I just wonder if the competitive juices are there. The money is always going to be a factor, because I know the UFC is going to want him back. Everybody would want him back. So that's where I disagree with Myron. I think I actually feel very confident in saying I think Conor McGregor is going to fight again. I think the boxing thing is done. There's no one left for him to box. Floyd Mayweather's not coming back. Nobody's going to care about that again. He knows that his future is 100% in MMA, and I think that he is going to get this knee done and still come back and maybe even fight Max Holloway again. I really think we'll see him again. Let's get to Ryan from Utah. We're talking about this in relation to Conor McGregor. Who is the most appointment-viewing athlete of all time? We got to get Justin's answer. But Ryan's from Utah. He's joining us here on Game Night. Go ahead, Ryan.
4: Hey, thanks for having me. I think that it was Floyd Mayweather just because people didn't like him. They didn't like the way that he fought, and they just wanted to see him just get beat. And I think it was just, you know, must-watch, tune in.
0: That's a good one, Ryan. We appreciate it. You know,
1: it's a good answer.
0: It's a great one, JT, because money, the undefeated. He's undefeated.
1: Yeah.
0: You can never take that away. And did we maybe have to wait a little longer than we had all hoped for the Manny Pacquiao fight? But you got it. You know, like
1: he
0: fought, you know, De La, like he fought the best of the best. He never really ducked anybody, per se. I mean, I guess you really want to get into the weeds of it, but for the most part, he fought the best. And he ended undefeated. And you had to watch money. You just did.
1: Yeah, I mean, especially if we're talking about the last 15, 16 years,
5: yeah,
1: appointment viewing, mm-hmm. I think Floyd is at the very top of that list. I was going to say Tiger, but by if 15 years ago, it's 2011, I think Tiger's obviously peak had dwindled by then.
5: Yeah. Mm-hmm.
1: So, but yeah, Floyd is up there. I mean, honestly, you put Caitlin Clark up there.
5: Yeah.
1: In terms of people wanting to see her play, whether they want to see her win or whether they want to see her lose. But there's a couple of more athletes, and I'm sure we can get into it as the show goes along. But
5: yeah.
1: Floyd is definitely a really good choice, especially over the last 15 years or so.
0: I might have another one, too, that I want to add to that list. So, again, we're talking about appointment viewing. Conor McGregor made a quick return to the UFC last night. Who is the number one athlete on your list of appointment viewing? 1-888-SAY-ESPN. That's 1-888-729-3776. We'll jump into that. And NBA Summer League is in full swing. Who's impressed us thus far? 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

0: his thoughts on that, as we certainly have some stars playing out there in Las Vegas. Speaking of Vegas stars, last night, not too bright for the return of Conor McGregor. And we're discussing the biggest box office superstar athletes over the last decade or so. It's Game Night right here at ESPN Radio, ESPN App, and SiriusXM Channel 80. I would say we're stars of our own right. I'm Matt Fontana. He's Justin Tinsley. And we want your calls, 1-888-SAY-ESPN. That's 1-888-729-3776. We're talking about the biggest draws, the prime time. You got to sit down and watch this athlete, appointment viewing. And we're going to keep it within the last 10 to 15 years. Okay, I try to say within the last 10 or 15 years. Jerry is from Pennsylvania. Jerry, welcome to Game Night.
1: Hey, how's it going?
0: Good.
1: So my number one is going to be Mike Tyson.
0: Sure.
1: And I say this with, in all due respect, I got to work out with Pernell Whitaker, Rocky Lockridge, Tyrell Biggs, and they were training for the Tyson fight. Obviously, Tyrell Biggs lost, but I know how they treated that camp. And Tyson, by far, is number one. I got to go Mayweather, last 10, 15 years, number two, and McGregor, number three.
0: That's a good one, Jerry. We appreciate it. I mean, the combat, the boxing, and the MMA, I think, Justin, especially when it comes to Tyson, it was just nobody ever seen anybody like him, right?
2: Yeah.
0: Hit so hard.
2: Yeah, here's the thing. When you go around just access to sports, because now, you know, we're dealing with streaming and social media, things of that nature. But as you just said, we'll get into some team sport athletes very, very soon, because obviously there's a plethora of those as well. But there is nothing like prime Mike Tyson in the mid to late 80s. You said this a little bit earlier, but when you don't play multiple times a week, when we have to wait months at a time to see you do what you're great at, that adds to the mystique, right? And then there's one thing about Tyson. This dude was just, he was knocking everyone out in the first or second. If you got to the third round with prime Mike Tyson, you might as well call that a moral victory. Like, and so you couldn't run to the bathroom. You couldn't run to get something from the kitchen with the fear of, like, I'm going to miss the end of the fight. There's been nothing like that before Mike Tyson. There's been nothing like that after Mike Tyson. So I got to agree with Jerry. If we're going all time, Mike Tyson has to sit at least on the Mount Rushmore of must-see athletes in their prime.
0: All right, let's get one more in. Let's go Big Mike from Texas talking about team sports. Big Mike, who's your appointment viewing athlete?
3: Hey, guys. My man is just the obvious athlete. It's LeBron James.
0: That's a good one.
3: Anytime LeBron James was in the playoffs, you know, you had to watch LeBron James. He did it all. LeBron James, he's still now, we waiting on a decision, even at 41. Yeah. So LeBron James is the biggest box office. And if I go outside the 15 years, I would say that Sammy Sosa and Mark McGwire are home run.
0: Oh,
3: race,
0: that's
3: even
0: a great one. Yeah,
3: you know about that. I was riveted. I was riveted during that season and watching every game. I hate the Cardinals. But I watched Cardinals game to see what McGwire was doing.
0: My brother
3: hates the Cubs. And he was watching the Cubs see what Sosa was doing.
0: You know, Mike, that's a great call, Mike. And I remember, Justin, they would break in on the news. Local news.
2: And
0: you didn't have to be in Chicago or St. Louis. Like, I'm here in Cleveland, and the evening 8 o'clock news would go, Sammy Sosa's coming to bat. We're going to go to it live. You know, and that's a good guy. Again, outside of 15 years, but that's a really good call.
2: I got to give Big Mike his props on that one. I think that's the best answer we've heard. Just because I wasn't expecting that choice, but he's absolutely 100%. A 100% nail on the head with that. That was appointment viewing.
0: Yeah, and that's the thing. It was like he said, it didn't matter if you were rooting for that team or not. It was watching those guys. And then the fact that they delivered on a lot of those, like when they came up to the bats, like there were home runs being hit. And the damper that got put on with the steroids, and I'm not going to take away how I felt. It doesn't make it any less hollow for me. Because I enjoyed it, and it was fun to watch. Like, you know.
2: Shout out to Big Mike, man. If you're still listening, I got a hat on right now. I'm tipping my cap to you, man. That was an incredible choice because everyone remembers, every sports fan, I guess at least, of a certain age, you remember where you were during that home run chase of 1998.
0: Mm-hmm.
2: Again, like you said, it doesn't matter if you were a Cardinals fan. It doesn't matter if you were a Cubs fan. You wanted to know, like, okay, well, McGuire went 1-for-4 today. Was the one a home run?
0: Right.
2: And more often than not, it was a home run. And that was one of those home run chases, and they've done some really good documentaries on this, including the 30 for 30, I believe. Like, they've done really good documentaries on it. They galvanized the country. That when you think about why, like, where sports were in America at that point in time, they galvanized the country that was still trying to come to grips with the fact that, like, hey, we probably just watched Michael Jordan's last game as a Chicago Bull, with the Bulls winning the title in the, you know, summer of 1998. Literally right after that, not even after that, but it was still going on at the time. But when it really picked up was the summer of 1998. That was a legitimate home run chase. And for a lot of us, you know, Roger Maris's 61 was one of those mythical, untouchable numbers in sports. Mm-hmm. And those guys showed us, like, anything was indeed possible at that point. Yes, of course, as you said, we can go into the whole steroids conversation after that. But I don't really care about that, because the feeling I got in my chest, in the pit of my soul, that is one of those sports memories, in particular baseball memories, I will carry with me throughout the course of my life. So, again, shout out to Big Mike. What an incredible answer. Thank you for that.
0: It was. And, again, I feel pretty confident saying this. Never see that again. That'll never be something that can
2: no.
0: be recreated. No. It's Game Night right here on ESPN Radio. Matt Fontana, Justin Tinsley. We talked a little summer league here. JT, just real quick, kind of your thoughts. We certainly have some star power, the A.J. DeBance, Darren Peterson, Cameron Boozer. We saw some of those guys for some big matchups out there in summer league. Anybody else outside of, like, the top four, you know, with Caleb Wilson as well? Anybody else that's kind of caught your eye through summer league so far?
2: So, yeah, I really got to look at the Michigan teammates facing off last week. It was Moraes Johnson Jr. and Yaxel Lindenborg.
0: Mm-hmm.
2: They played one of the more entertaining summer league games I've seen in all summer. And, of course, we can talk about the top four, and we will be talking about the top four for a long time. But just in that game last week, Moraes Johnson had 27 points, 8 rebounds, 3 assists, 3 steals, and 2 blocks. I mean, that dude was – he did everything in that game except sell popcorn. And then Lindenborg, he didn't have an off night either. He had 21, 10, and 6. So if you're asking me outside of the top four, what have I enjoyed the most, that Michigan mashup was definitely a summer league highlight for me.
0: Yeah, and obviously with the story about, you know, Michigan, what was it, they had one lottery pick over the last couple decades, and then all of a sudden this year they about tripled it with that. And some really good landing spots for a couple of those guys as well. And I do think it is interesting to think about this summer league where you have your stars, as you always do, but those top four. And then even beyond that, like, I saw Alan Graves, he had 13 boards in that first game for the Raptors, and I love that pick for them. I'm like, man, that's going to be a good one. You know, Malik Thomas' second-round pick for the Cavs, he dropped 30 in a summer league game a little bit ago. So it's fun to see these guys kind of get their feet wet and start to grow a little bit, and it's a little different, obviously, with the pace and things like that in summer league. Well, speaking of that, we'll continue our conversation when it comes to the NBA summer league and some of their standouts. This is Game Night right here on ESPN Radio and the ESPN app.
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10: A bandwagon fan. The biggest insult in sports. But this summer, during the FIFA World Cup, it's an invitation, America. Never watched soccer before? Perfect. Think a corner kick is a karate move? Sure, why not? Prefer sports where players can use their hands? Me too. Just here for the snacks? Now we're talking. 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
16: I'm Chad Ryder. The University of Michigan's regents are expected to discuss an investigation into the culture of its athletic department on Thursday. Sources telling us to ESPN's Dan Wetzel and Pete Thamel. As part of the review, a decision on the future of athletic director Ward Manuel is expected in the coming days. Jannik Sinner wins his second straight Wimbledon title and fifth Grand Slam after ousting Alexander Zverev in four sets. LeBron James remains a free agent with many teams reportedly interested, including Golden State. Warriors rookie Yaxel Lendeberg made his pitch to LeBron.
17: My pitch is, man, I know you don't like rookies that much, man, but I'm not the average rookie, you know? And I would love to learn under you, man. So, I mean, if you're looking to play with one of the greatest shooter of all time and a close friend of yours, Draymond, it'll be great to come to Warriors, and we'll be glad to have you, you know?
16: Some other news regarding Golden State. Frank Vogel will be their associate head coach under Steve Kerr, reports ESPN's Sean Sharania. To the WNBA, four games on the schedule. The Fever lead the Aces 59-48 at the half in Las Vegas. Kelsey Mitchell, 20 points. Caitlin Clark has 5 points, 4 assists. Three finals, the Wings over the Sky, 96-91. Paige Beckers, 22 points, 11 assists. The Mystics take the Seattle Storm, 84-79. And it was the tempo over the Liberty, 93-91, in front of a sold-out crowd in Montreal. Baseball, starters for the All-Star game announced will be the Phillies' Christopher Sanchez for the National League. American League is Toronto's Dylan Cease.
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19: 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Alley-oop to Brady. Slam dunk.
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19: 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Reeves on the alley. Bronny on the oop.
18: ESPN LA. It's Sunday, July 12th, 2026. And this is Game Night.
0: The next wave of NBA superstars taking the stage out in Las Vegas for Summer League. What's standing out? It's game night here on ESPN Radio, the ESPN app, Sirius XM Channel 80, presented by Progressive Insurance. He's Justin Tinsley. I'm Matt Fontana. We're so happy to be joined. Mark Kestisher, NBA on ESPN Radio, lead play-by-play announcer. He's in Vegas. He's calling some Summer League games. Kesty, really appreciate your time tonight.
20: Matt, Justin, good to be on with you. And, of course, you know, doing the ESPN Summer League games, they have that Snoop camera that's on you an awful lot. And you said ESPN Radio. So I just want to apologize to everybody out there that had to see the ugly mug for like 4 hours a day. But it was a lot of fun.
0: It is. And Kesty, off of that, I mean, we understand that in the Summer League, it's usually the top players, right, and the top picks, and DeBanta and Peterson and Boozer and Caleb Wilson, the top four. But I did want to ask you if there's somebody or even a few players beyond those guys that have stood out to you thus far through Summer League.
20: Yeah, for sure. You know, I had 3 days worth of games. I did the first 3 days, which is awesome to, you know, get an opportunity because I know Carter Bryant and Terrence Reed Jr. aren't playing for the Spurs tonight. We got to see them both in the two games that we did earlier in the game and earlier in Summer League. And our schedule didn't have the DeBanta or the Peterson or the Boozer or the Wilson, though we got a chance to watch them as we're walking through the arena after our games were over. But this draft class is just, as you know, we've talked about for a year, is just so deep. I loved watching Michael Brown Jr. with the Brooklyn Nets. You know, he looks like, you know, he's got some game ready. You know, obviously everyone saw Darius Acuff in college and with Sacramento. We had the Hawks. I think Kingston Fleming's going to be an outstanding addition, a really quick guard. Merez Johnson Jr., who was the first kind of surprise pick at number 9, he had a great Summer League opener. We had that game as well against Yaxel Lindeborg in Golden State. So it was the question I had asked Seth Greenberg, my analyst, in our last remaining moments of our three games, talking 4.5 hours a day, was to put him on the spot and say, when we left this building a year ago, I don't think anybody would have said Tom Knipl would have pushed Cooper Flagg as far as he did for Rookie of the Year honors. So I said, with all these guys, you know, who's your choice? And I think Seth landed on Caleb Wilson, who I think opened up a ton of eyes. Obviously, his injury at North Carolina maybe stunted him as far as where he's going to be selected. And I know we shouldn't read too much into Summer League, but boy, he just looks really smooth. You know, that's kind of the guy I'm looking at right now as we head in. Even as great as DeBanta and Peterson are, and Cam Boozer as well, I was so impressed with Caleb Wilson's opener.
2: So, Mark, let me ask you this. Social media isn't exactly the place you go to for logical, level-headed discussions, but I've seen everything. I've seen everything from Darren Peterson will be an MVP candidate next season to, like, oh, DeBanta won't be this X.

0: Y, and Z. Just from your perspective, you watch a lot of basketball and you understand the game of basketball. What is a realistic balance of excitement and reservation for fan bases when their rookies play extremely well or if they don't play up to their expectations in summer league?
1: Yeah, it's a great point because I remember being, in the building at Thomas and Mack. Was that 3 years ago, 4 years ago, when Victor Wembanyama made his summer league debut? Yep. And, you know, we're all talking about this is, you know, the greatest draft pick maybe ever in the history of number one draft picks in the NBA. And it couldn't have been more disappointing, you know, with all the hype. And you're like, huh, I hope this, hope he turns out to be a pretty good pro. And obviously, from what we've seen the first 3 years, that's lived there. So I think it's hard to take away. You should never take away really anything from summer league, but there are certain things you see, and Darren Peterson in particular, like we all saw in short bursts what he could do. Obviously didn't play all the games at Kansas, whether he should have been on ball or off ball at Kansas, you know, you could have that debate, but just what you've seen in summer league so far has been so impressive that you're just like, all right, let's see if he's going to play 72 out of 82. You know, let's see if he's not going to have the issues he had before. That's, to me, that's the bigger thing. And just seeing how guys comport themselves on a big stage for the first time, even if they played at the highest levels of college basketball, you know, that's really what you're looking for. It's not necessarily the execution because, as Seth Greenberg said many times the first 3 days, a lot of times when you're these big star players, you don't know where your shots are coming from. You know, you're playing with a lot of guys you're never going to play with again. And when we get to training camp, you're going to be playing with guys who are the absolute best basketball players in the world. And all of a sudden, you know, your role's going to be different. You're going to see the ball in places that you're not going to see the ball in summer league. So you really have to reserve everything until, you know, we finally get into the regular season. Look at Dylan Harper. It's a perfect example. You know, they brought him along slowly and, you know, he turned out to be arguably maybe should have been added to the starting lineup once we got to the NBA Finals.
2: Talking everything NBA, including Summer League, Mark Kestisher, of course, NBA on ESPN Radio, lead play-by-play announcer, Matt Fontana, Justin Tinsley here on Game Night. All right, Kesty, because it's the biggest story in the NBA right now. You're in Vegas. I don't know, maybe a taxi driver could have, an Uber driver might have said something that he knows. You're around everybody out there. Have you heard anything at all about LeBron and any sort of idea what team he's actually going to be playing for coming up next year?
1: Yeah, ironically, my Uber driver last night told me, but I don't think he knows what he's talking about, so I probably don't feel comfortable giving it to you. Yeah, nobody knows. That's, I have to imagine that he knows, he has known, why all the drama. We know that we're 16th anniversary of the decision, maybe waiting for the World Cup to end. Who knows? I just know the NBA schedule maker is like, let's get a decision. I got to get a schedule out. And wherever you go, there's going to be a lot of those games on television and radio. So I said on the air, you know, Seth and I are talking about it. And we had Bobby Marks on yesterday, you know, for a couple of segments. And the fact that LeBron is willing apparently to take the minimum levels the playing field in so many places that it makes it harder, you know, to figure out where he's going to go. He wants to contend. I think a lot of people would love to see him in Golden State because of he and Steph Curry, but I don't know if that's a contending piece. Miami, I'm not sure there's enough spacing there if he goes there. Philadelphia is interesting because of the Jaylen Brown acquisition and Embiid if he stays healthy in that backcourt. But to me, I still feel like the storybook kind of ends the way, you know, you might expect it. You know, I'm coming home, part two. Finish it where you closed it out. I think, look, the Cavs made it to the conference finals, to the Eastern Conference, where you have a better opportunity. So that Uber driver told me Cleveland, by the way, so take it for what it's worth.
2: Love it. Love to hear it.
0: Mark, I got one more question before we let you out of here. You're in Vegas. It's a city known for its history with big fights. What was the reaction in Vegas when you heard about Tyler Hero and Bam Adebayo?
1: It was like the eyebrow just went up like, okay, you know, a lot of things happen in Vegas, you know, especially during summer league. That was one I didn't expect. And it was the timing too, I think, that threw everybody off that here's Tyler Hero doing a televised interview at a Miami Heat summer league game, apparently after this all went down. And then we all figured it out and then we're trying to piece it all together. And kind of go Zapruder film to see if we could see some, you know, blackening of the eye or some makeup up there. I think it, you know, it's just one of those where, yep, it's Vegas. Not shocked at all. You know, we find a lot of stories with drama, and that was certainly right up there. So that was just like, what happens? You know, you're expecting, you know, to hear from Shams about, you know, LeBron or some other restricted free agency. That is the last thing I anticipated to read, and I think most people were as well.
2: It was a little bit better than the Conor McGregor fight last night, Kesty, because it went on a little bit longer, you know?
1: I was going to say that at the start. I was like, I was expecting a Conor McGregor headline, not a Tyler Hero Bam Adebayo headline, and I think it lasted longer if anybody has any video of it.
2: There you go. Kesty, you're the best. Enjoy the rest of Summer League, all right?
1: I will. Good chatting with you guys.
2: There he goes. The great. I always love catching up. Mark Kestisher, NBA on ESPN Radio, lead play-by-play announcer. He's the man. So the Uber driver said Cleveland. That's all I need, Justin. I'm going to go with that. Mark Kestisher's Uber driver said Cleveland. Tell Shams just to put the alert out now. I'm in.
0: Hey, wipe your hands. It's done. It's a done deal. You heard it here, people. No, you did not hear it here. I'm on live radio, so we are not confirming that.
2: We're not confirming that.
0: Just kidding.
2: Although, Uber drivers know.
0: You damn right
2: they know. They're in the know, you know, but I also don't think like Rich Paul's getting in Ubers very often. You know? I'm
0: not getting an Uber X is what you're telling me.
2: Yeah, he probably gets the extra legs.
0: Yeah, he's not getting an Uber X like me.
2: Exactly. But, you know, I do think it is that time, right, where there's a lot of important people out there in Vegas. And like Kesty said, we're all just still kind of waiting and looking to see where LeBron is. And the one thing Kesty said, which I agree with, and I think you do as well, Justin, is that LeBron probably knows. And I think he's waiting for the right time.
0: Oh, yeah.
2: And maybe wants to just be fair to hear all the pitches. But deep down, I think he knows his location. He's just waiting for the right time to let everybody know where that's going to be. Well, coming up, we've got some more turmoil in Ann Arbor. It's game night right here on ESPN Radio and the ESPN app.
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0: because there was quite a few posts and some smoke today about the future of AD Ward Manuel, and it might all be coming to an end. 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Matt Fontana and Justin Tinsley with you tonight. Don't forget, this was SportsCenter, a new interview podcast from Rich Eisen featuring SportsCenter legends. Justin, I was just talking to somebody about this was SportsCenter because, man, it's everything you would ever want if you were an ESPN fan from back in the day. It's on Disney+, the Rich Eisen Show YouTube channel, and all the podcast platforms. This was SportsCenter is presented by Gusto. Reports coming out today that Michigan could be making a decision on AD Ward Manuel, potentially coming up on Thursday. And there's quite a few people pointing, Justin, that he might be out of a job come the end of the week. Manuel does have a contract that runs through 2030. And at this point, it's uncertain about the financials thing. And I want to make this completely and utterly clear to everybody. There's been nothing from the university. He has not been fired officially. These are all just reports out there. But there's been quite a few of them today in relation to his future with the school.
1: It feels like, and you just mentioned this yourself, but where there's smoke, there's fire. Mm-hmm. These aren't random mentions by people, and these aren't random things that are just popping up on social media saying, like, hey, Ward Manuel might get fired this week. There has to be some sort of insider knowledge of, you know, the state of Michigan's union at this point. If you're looking at it, if you're an athletic director, that's already a major job at any school, whether you're D1, D2, D3, you're basically you're responsible for what happens with your athletic programs at whatever school you are. Now look at it, you're the athletic director at the University of Michigan, one of the biggest schools in the country. And the level of infractions that have happened under his watch, whether he had anything to do with it or not, you are still the athletic director at the University of Michigan. The level of infractions that happened under his tenure, it's you were reading a list about it before we went back on air, man. It's really jarring.
0: It is. So this was a list that was put together of 24 different scandals under Ward Manuel. He got to Michigan as the athletic director in 2016. Of course, he was a former player at Michigan, defensive tackle. He played there in the 80s. And he was an AD at Buffalo and Connecticut before he joined the Michigan staff in 2016 as the athletic director. I can't read all 24 because it'd take us too long, but just remember, Grant Perry, player, assault, bar, groping somebody in a bar, abuse claims, multiple OVI, driving while drunk, Donovan Edwards retweeting an anti-Semitic post, Mozzie Smith was a football player, carried a concealed weapon, University of Michigan mysteriously fires their volleyball coach, Mark Rosen, Matt Weiss, who was a coach on Jim Harbaugh's staff, was investigated and eventually fired after potentially doing computer access crimes while on university property, using university property. Jawan Howard punches the Michigan coach. The Connor Stallions issue. Denard Robinson arrested for OVI. Multiple accusations of sexual assault. And then it all comes down to the Sherrod Moore situation. We know the Jim Harbaugh, Connor Stallions, alleged cheating situation with the sign stealing, and now people are wondering why Dusty May up and left the program as well. And you're thinking about a school that has turned things over with their men's basketball program and their football program multiple times over the last couple of years. This is all under Ward Manuel. I'm shocked he's kept his job this long, to be honest with you.
1: And let me add something else that wasn't a part of that list that you just read. And I don't even think it was on the full list of 24, mm-hmm. or as you just said, that you couldn't read. Now, granted, these type of things did not happen under Ward Manuel's watch, but these lawsuits came to light during his tenure. Mm-hmm. In 2020, I did a really powerful story on the former University of Michigan running back John Vaughn, who was one of the first Michigan athletes to come forward and say he was sexually molested and assaulted multiple times by Dr. Robert Anderson. Mm-hmm. And he was the doctor who basically used to see he oversaw all the athletics at the University of Michigan. Now, of course, again, I have to say Ward Manuel was not the athletic director when these alleged incidents happened, but he was the athletic director when over 70 plaintiffs and counting filed these lawsuits, and there was never any really forceful response to, not even forceful response to come at the victims, but to say like, hey, we at Michigan take these type of allegations very, very seriously. So when you look at it like that, when you think about the story that I just told, when you think about the list that you just read off, no one in America, no one in the world would keep their job if you were overseeing whatever department of any job that you work. If, put it this way, we have young kids, and we knew, found out that our kid's school had 24 different infractions that they oversaw during their tenure there. We would be asking, we would be demanding that principal be removed from that school. So why shouldn't it be the same case if it's the athletic director of a very successful and notable and recognizable school? Like, if these things are true, like I said, where there's smoke, there's fire, bro. I'm like you. I just don't understand how one person keeps their job when all of these things happen under your watch.
0: And to give credit to Michigan, which I don't like to do, but I will, it is time. You know, it's time. And Justin, I have to admit this on the bias. I'm Matt Fontana. He's Justin Tinsley. We're here at Game Night. I say this is that I cannot stand Michigan. It's not even an Ohio State thing. Like, I am an Ohio State fan. I live in Ohio. I'm from Ohio. There is something about the University of Michigan that I hate. I cannot stand. It's not, I don't hate the people. I just do not like that university. I don't like their sports teams. And stuff like this is exactly why. They stood by while all of these transgressions were happening, did nothing to fix them, watched them blatantly cheat in the worst way that I could imagine you could cheat on a football field. They did with zero remorse. And now, finally coming to a head is Ward Manuel. Again, sounds like may not be continuing as the AD. I don't want to say that he's fired because he's not. We don't know what's going to happen this week. There are just reports are that it might be that there might be a press conference this week. They might be moving on. We'll see all that. But I'll give Michigan credit for this. It's time to clean that house. And in a way, you did. You have moved on from the Sherrone Moore situation, which is directly falling on Ward Manuel. Like, I don't know how he kept his job after that. But you got Kyle Whittingham in there. That's a good hire. They're going to figure the basketball program out now that Dusty May. I heard Mike Boylan's got a 2-year contract. He's not the interim anymore. He is the head coach. Like, Ward Manuel was the final piece to this. You clear it out, and then hopefully somebody can stand up in there and say, listen, we're going to run this thing right from here on out because we've been running it wrong for too long. And like you said, Justin, I agree. There's no excuse for a university of that much money, that much power, and that much responsibility for it to be ill-run as long as it has been. That is completely unacceptable. And I blame the NCAA for part of this, too, because they stood by and let these things happen as well, not coming in to try to oversight this and overfix these things. They just stood by while this was happening. They ought to be ashamed, too.
1: And when I look at what's next, and let's just say Michigan does move forward in a post-Ward Manuel era, right? This is one of the most important non-head.

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1: I'm Sean Ryder. Yannick Sinner wins the men's Wimbledon title, knocking off Alexander Zverev in four sets. Easy for me to say. Sinner lost a first set tiebreaker, then won the next three sets, including a second set tiebreaker. Sinner on winning his second straight title at the All England Club.
2: You know, I tried to stay there mentally, trying to maximize my potential. It has been quite physical also at some point, so I'm really, really happy about today's performance, and holding this one more time, it means the world to me.
1: And it's Yannick Sinner's fifth Grand Slam. Former tennis player Morty Fish wins the Celebrity Golf Tournament at Lake Tahoe. Former NHL star Joe Pavelski finished second, and Steph Curry third. At the PGA, Tom Kim wins the Scottish Open at 17-under. Rory McIlroy finishes five shots back. Phillies lefty Christopher Sanchez will start at his home ballpark for the National League in Tuesday night's All-Star Game, which is on ESPN Radio. Blue Jays righty Dylan Cease getting the nod for the American League. He's the first Toronto pitcher to start an All-Star Game since Hall of Famer Roy Halladay in 2009. Final games before the All-Star break, and the Red Sox

0: season-high 9 straight wins. They beat the Mets 3-2 in 10 innings in Queens. Boston with 2 in the 9th. The 4 Sexters, then Anthony Seigler with a game-winning sack fly. Guardians 4th straight win. They sweep the Marlins in Miami 5-2. White Sox hammer the A's 9-1. Chicago 6 in the first. They outscored the A's 24-2 in the series. Phillies blank the Tigers 5-0 behind All-Star snub Zach Wheeler. He goes to 10-1, 6 scoreless, 10 strikeouts.
1: It's Evan Cohen coming up Monday with Major League Baseball's first half winding down. We'll tell you all of the storylines you need to pay attention to after the All-Star break. It's on Sportsmanlike, 6 a.m. Eastern, right here on ESPN Radio, ESPN2, and ESPNU.

0: midnight right here on ESPN Radio, the ESPN F Series 6M Channel 80. Justin Tinsley, Matt Fontana. We are happy to be joined by Adam Rittenberg, ESPN senior college football writer, joining us here on game night. Adam, really appreciate your time tonight. And just want to start, what's the latest that you're hearing about Ward Manuel and the Michigan Athletic Department today?
1: Right. So, I mean, Ward Manuel's future certainly in discussion this week as the university, they're not saying this publicly, but could be finally releasing the results of the investigation into the athletic department, which obviously came after everything went down with Sherrone Moore, the football coach, back in December, which is the latest in a line of scandals and situations that you certainly don't want to have if you're a university. And so we waited for those results to come out. They may come out this week. There's a Board of Regents meeting scheduled for Thursday where those findings and Ward's future could be discussed. And so it could mean the end for Ward Manuel as the athletic director of his alma mater. He's led that department for a decade, and a lot has happened, a lot of good things, national championships in the two major sports of football and men's basketball, and recently a lot of challenging things like the Moore situation, like everything that happened with Connor Stallions and the sign stealing scandal. And so, pretty complicated, layered type of legacy there, but it could be coming to an end this week.
2: So, Mark, Adam, I want to expand on what you just said in terms of, let's just say this is the end for the Ward Manuel era. How will you remember this as a reporter?
1: Well, it was eventful, right? Ward is still, that sort of traditional athletic director model. Someone who was a college athlete, former lineman for Bo Schembechler at Michigan, who, came up as an administrator and then became an athletic director, a couple places, including UConn, before coming back to Michigan. And, he was there and inherited Jim Harbaugh right at the start of his tenure. I still remember Harbaugh acknowledging Ward in his introductory news conference. And then again, the next few years were relatively quiet as far as off-field issues, but Michigan wasn't making the type of progress that it wanted to as far as the major sports. And what's really stood out to me, guys, here in the last 5 years is, on the plus side, you have these incredible successes. You have a first national championship in football since, the late 90s, 97. You have the first championship in men's basketball for even longer, going back to Big Ten's first men's basketball national championship since 2000 with Michigan State. And yet at the same time, you look at the number of things that have happened, and many of them involving, staff members, not athletes. These are not athlete-driven scandals. These are coach-driven. These are staff member-driven. Obviously, the Moore situation was him having an inappropriate relationship with a subordinate, a staff member there. Ward Manuel obviously hired Sherrone Moore after Jim Harbaugh left for the NFL. And, I still remember distinctly a conversation I had, an interview I did with Ward Manuel and their then-president, Santa Ono, in Santa Ono's office. This was the summer of 2023. And it was about, hey, you're having this great success in football, and yet there's been a lot of things that have popped up. I mean, the Matt Weiss situation, maybe the most serious one. And this was before Connor Stallions. It was before the Sherrone Moore scandal that happened last fall. So there's been even more since that meeting I had with those two leaders on that campus. It's just been a lot, right? And there's been success, no doubt. But there's also been scandal, and so it's a bit of a mixed legacy here, especially over the last few years.
0: Talking with Adam Rittenberg, ESPN senior college football writer here on Game Night. He's Justin Tinsley. I'm Matt Fontana. Adam, let's just for a second pretend that Ward Manuel, they do move on, right, that this does happen. How do you then view Michigan as an opportunity for somebody to come in, and do you think that it's still a very – sought after job, or do you think that there's going to be too much cleanup here for somebody to want to be able to take that position?
1: Well, I think yes and yes. This is always going to be a sought after job. It's one of the most recognizable brands in American sports. it's an incredible university, an athletic department that's won championships in multiple sports and had success both on the men's and women's side. So it's incredibly appealing, great place to live. So it's not going to be a problem for them to get candidates, but I do think the cleanup part, you know, has to be front and center. You know, I asked Ward Manuel a little bit about this at the Big Ten spring meetings in California about 6 weeks ago. You know, just the need for stability, the need for a period of time where Michigan isn't in the news for negative reasons, whether or not they're winning championships. And he acknowledged that that was important after what's happened on that campus here the last 4 or 5 years. So if indeed he isn't returning as athletic director, I do think that next person, you know, has to push that forward. And, you know, they obviously spent a lot of money on this investigation that was done by a law firm here in Chicago. And, you know, that you do that because you need to show your constituents, your public, your folks on campus that you're taking this seriously. And I think that also has to ring true with whoever they would hire if they do make a change.
2: So, Adam, just one more question. I know that there's some meetings that are supposed to be happening this week with the University of Michigan in terms of what the future could look like. But how does a decision of this type of magnitude for somebody who isn't on the coaching staff but is very visible, obviously, within that athletic department, how does this impact something like, let's say, the University of Michigan's football team with training camp about to open up?
1: Well, yeah, I don't think it directly impacts that program. I mean, you know, but again, Ward Manuel ended up hiring Kyle Whittingham and that staff and you know, was doing so ideally to support them through that first year. So it is a bit turbulent, but knowing Kyle is as consistent and steady as it comes. And I think that was a part of the reason why Michigan hired him after this period where, you know, Harbaugh was obviously a great coach, but there was a lot that happened positively and negatively under his watch. Sherrone Moore, you probably wasn't ready for that job. And so you bring in a guy like Kyle Whittingham who knows what he's doing, doesn't need a lot of help, and I don't think would be fazed by a potential change here ahead of, you know, Kyle's looking at this as his last job. He wants to win a national championship. Does he care who his boss is? Sure. Does he want support? Sure. Is Michigan going to support him? I think they will no matter what. But, you know, it is a bit of a disruption, but I don't think it's going to affect the team's preparation at all.
0: It's going to be a very interesting, busy week there in Ann Arbor. I know Adam's going to be covering it from start to finish. Adam, best of luck with everything coming up this week, and we really appreciate your time tonight, all right?
1: You bet, guys. Thanks for having me on.
0: There he goes, Adam Rittenberg, ESPN senior college football writer. And, you know, yeah, it just seems to be at that point, too, Justin, where it's time to move on. It is time to just kind of that clean slate. And like Adam said, I agree, it's Michigan. There's going to be plenty of candidates that are willing to take that job. There's the resources there, but just putting that the right foot forward and just really getting that message out to the athletic department, the university, to say, hey, this is what we were doing, then we're not doing that anymore. We need to be standing on our P's and Q's here. We need to do everything right from here on out and try to get this thing turned in the right direction.
2: They have to make the right decision with this next hire, presumably if Ward Manuel loses his job, right? Mm-hmm. You know, we've talked about it. Adam was just talking about it. There is a ton of success this guy will always have to hang his hat on, Ward Manuel, that is. There's a ton of success, but there's even more controversy and honestly ugliness that comes with that era as well. Mm-hmm. So whoever this next hire is, it's a very, very important. They're not, look, again, as Adam just said, they're not going to have to go on LinkedIn.com to try to find qualified candidates to fill that position. I think they're going to be okay in terms of the body of candidates they can find. But picking the next person, man or woman, whoever it may be, this is one of the most important decisions I think a major school is going to have to make that doesn't involve a head coach of a football team or a basketball team, but somebody who is going to make those hires moving forward.
0: And that's the thing to what Adam brought up, which is right. They've had success on the court, on the field, like that. And if you want to turn the eye and be like, well, what's the job of the athletic director, right? Usually it's to win and now in today's day and age, turn a profit and make money and all this. Yep. It can't just be that. And I don't think it is that. And that's where Michigan frankly, coming to this realization. I know they needed to launch an investigation. Let's also call us for what it is. There's millions of dollars on the line. They need to have everything buttoned up and do, you know, what's the word, with cause, right? They got to have all the reasons why they could potentially make this decision, and it all started with that investigation of Sherrone Moore. Here we are. And, again, I would say maybe brighter days ahead for Michigan. They would sit there and say, well, we got natties. We got wins. Everything's just fine. It's really not. And I think the turn's coming here in Ann Arbor. So, again, you're not going to want to miss it this week. I'm sure plenty of coverage coming up. Adam is a great follow on all that coverage to see where things lead coming up this week with Ann Arbor. Right here coming up, VAR and the refs continue to be a huge point of contention at the World Cup. Justin and I will give our thoughts on that. It's game night right here on ESPN Radio, the ESPN app.
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0: You want sports to be about sports. You don't like when the refs insert themselves. The umpires make it about them. And the World Cup is the biggest stage in soccer. Sorry about it. Refs are going to have a hand in this. And now it's not even the refs. It's the computers and the VAR that's getting involved. in the World Cup. It's game night right here on ESPN Radio, ESPN App, and SiriusXM Channel 80. He's Justin Tinsley. 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It's on the forefront, I think, Justin, when it comes to this World Cup, because you've had the, obviously most people know about the Flo Balogun situation where he was issued a red card, it got rescinded, he played, it didn't really help Team USA. You've had VAR, which for those that don't know, it's the video assisted referee is what they call that. It's no different than when the NFL refs go to the sideline, they look at the monitor. The NBA has a review system now, and it's being used, and people think it's being used too much in this World Cup. So I ask you, Justin Tinsley, you watch a lot of World Cup matches, you know, as I have as well. Do you think that this VAR and the refs have been too much in this tournament?
2: I think so. Not to the point where it's ruined the experience watching the game for me, but I do believe that knowing that it's there, there's also an over-reliance on it at times as well. I know we all want to make sure the referees make the right call at the right time under the most intense of circumstances, but I also feel like it's gotten in the way of the flow of the game. And for a system that is supposed to help you make the right decision, it's just led to more confusion at the end of the day anyway. So if I had to give VAR a grade thus far in the World Cup, I would probably give it a C at best.
0: Yeah.
2: It has been used at necessary times, but I also think it's taken away from the excitement of the game at times as well.
0: It has slowed it down. I think with soccer, which the hydration breaks is a whole nother thing, and then the stop with the officials going over and checking things, and when it goes against your team, that's always going to be something that you got to fight with, because it sometimes can be doing the right thing, but you're going to be upset because it took Flo Balogun off the pitch for Team USA. You're upset by that. But is it too much? Let's hear from Kendra Day St. Albin. She is a Apple TV MLS analyst. She was on Matt Myron, and she talked about the VAR in the World Cup.
14: I think we're re-officiating the game in these ways that are not meant to be. It was meant to be to get the clear and obvious correct answer, which we all want in any sport, whether you're throwing a flag or a challenge in basketball or whatever. But yeah, I agree with you. This is too much. And the sensor and the ball and all the things, like it's just crazy. And it just is taking away from the human element of the game. And I just think it's nuts.
2: I 100% agree, and I say what I just said a few seconds ago. We all want the right call to be made. I don't think that's ever an argument. I don't think anybody would oppose that, right, Matt? But when you take away from the natural flow of the game and you're not even getting the call necessarily right, then what are we doing this for? So when you hear Kendra talking about this, like, she's reflecting the sentiment of what I believe the great majority of World Cup listeners, watchers, however you consume the game, right? For me, it hasn't made this World Cup more enjoyable than any more in the past. And if you're not going to make the right call when you have the equipment and the technology to make the right call, then what are we doing here? Let's go back to the humanistic element of it. But again, this is all, you know, give and take, ebb and flow, whatever you want to call it. I just think it hasn't added to the World Cup experience in the way that I think FIFA thought it was going to.
0: And part of that is getting that call right, like you said. We all want to see that, and it was really on the main stage there in the quarterfinals of Argentina and Switzerland. If you didn't see it, late in the match, Briel Embolo, who plays for Switzerland, he was actually sent off with a yellow card, his second one, for what they call simulation in NBA terms. They caught him flopping. So what happened was there was a play. The referee pulled out a yellow card and originally gave it to Leandro Paredes, who plays for Argentina. Now, VAR intervened to review the case, and they said actually it was Embolo who dove to draw the whistle. The ref overturned the foul, rescinded Paredes' yellow card, and actually sent Embolo off for a simulation, which I think is just a funny word than flopping. And I think it's a great question, Justin. I'm going to ask you, is that something the NBA needs to look into? Like, should they start handing out techs or flagrants or something? Create a whole new foul category for flopping and have video assist for identifying floppers in the NBA. Do we need it?
2: In theory, yes, it sounds great. In theory, it sounds like, hey, if we can eliminate this as much as possible, then why shouldn't we do it? But the answer is, it's going to slow the game down even more. And no sports league wants that, whether it's baseball, whether it's football, whether it's soccer. No sports league wants the actual game on the field to be slowed down, no matter how much they want the absolute right calls to be made at all times. Now, that being said, though, Matt, it would be a very interesting dynamic to test. I know Summer League's almost over, but this would have been one of those things they could test out at Summer League. Now, I don't think guys in Summer League are flopping as much as guys who are on, like, guaranteed contracts within the NBA, because these are, for the most part, Summer League is
0: they're fighting for a job, man.
2: Yeah, it's a job hunt. It's basically a job conference. So, in theory, yes,
0: you don't
2: want to
0: be seen flopping.
2: It.
0: You got a bunch of scouts.
2: Yeah, no way.
0: Watching
2: you can't. You can't flop in summer league. No way. Yeah, you can't flop in summer league.
0: Can't be doing that.
2: But no, that's just one of those things. And again, you got to hope the referees can make the right call at the right time. And I know that's a lot of pressure to put on that group of individuals. But the thing is, if you're going to give somebody a tech for flopping, you better make sure that that's an actual flop, because you don't want to have to rescind a tech that you just threw out. So that's what makes it difficult as well.
0: So I had to look this up, because the NBA's anti-flopping rule is as followed. In-game, referees can assess an unsportsmanlike technical foul, which would award an opposing team one free throw. But additionally, the league is allowed to issue up to a $2,000 fine for post-game video reviewed violations. What if it's like the yellow card system? Start adding it up. And if
2: now
0: you
2: that,
0: hit a certain threshold, you don't even need to slow the game down. In the game, if it's egregious, sure, call the unsportsmanlike, give the free throw, move on. But what if after the games, I love what I do here at ESPN Radio. I'm available, NBA, if you need somebody. I'll watch every game every night, and I'll sit down, and I'll start making some tallies. When you hit five, you're going to get a notice. Hey, man, two more. Maybe you sit a game. Maybe it's a stronger fine. And I get that it's always going to be subjective, right, JT? Like, it's going to be hard because what's a flop? Did he hit me? Did he miss? All that. I don't even know if I need to see it in game, but I just need a little more of that accountability after the game. Even like that, with the threat of actual real, you know, consequences, I think they could change it. And I guess it also comes back to, do you feel like the NBA still has a flopping problem?
2: Yeah, I think the NBA has other issues other than flopping right now. Yes, it's always going to be an issue, but I feel like flopping was a major point of contention maybe about 3 or 4 years ago. Mm-hmm. I'm not saying that they've worked it out of the game, because they'll never completely work it out of the game, but that would not be on my list of major concerns right now for the NBA.
0: Yeah, and I don't want to sit here and applaud them too much, because like you said, I don't know if there's really they can do anything to completely eradicate it, but it feels better. It does feel a little bit better on how it goes, and I think like anything, especially in the World Cup conversation we're having, the TV product is it. Don't lose sight of that. You want to have a good TV product, mm-hmm. Got to make it watchable. Coming up, we continue to discuss the World Cup in the semifinals. It's game night right here on ESPN Radio and the ESPN app.
15: 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It's Unsportsmanlike, 6 a.m. Eastern, right here on ESPN Radio, ESPN2, and ESPNU.
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24: I'm John Ryder. Make it back-to-back Wimbledon titles for Jannik Sinner. He defeats second-seeded Alexander Zverev in 4 sets. There were 2 tiebreakers. It's the Italians' 5th Grand Slam title. FIFA President Gianni Infantino says they will discuss expanding the World Cup from 48 to 64 teams in the future. To baseball, the starting pitcher's name for Tuesday night's All-Star Game in Philadelphia. It's on ESPN Radio. Phillies lefty Christopher Sanchez gets the start for the NL. Blue Jays' Dylan Cease for the AL. On the baseball scoreboard, final games before the All-Star break. No Sunday night baseball. And Seattle's Randy Arozarena with damage against his former team.
25: The 2-2. Swung on. Crossed right field. Hammered in the gap. Mesa back. He's at the track. Makes a leap at the wall. It is good. Sail away, Randy Arozarena. Back at the trap. 3-run home run. Sneaks it over the wall.
24: Seattle Sports, 7:10 a.m. Arozarena's 11th of the season. He does it against the Rays. Mariners end a 5-game losing streak with an 8-2 win at Tampa Bay. Pirates have won 7 of 10. They've reached 50 wins on the season after clobbering the Brewers 14-5. Pittsburgh using a 10-run fourth. Paul Skeens, the winner, is 8-8. Struck out 7 over 5 and a third. Cubs double up the Reds 8-4 in Cincinnati. Alex Bregman, a 3-run homer. 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
0: Down to the final four semifinals of the World Cup. Who's going to take it all home? 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Justin Tinsley, Matt Fontana, and we're so happy to be joined by Nate Bucati, of course, MLS on Apple TV, lead play-by-play announcer, going to join us coming up in a few minutes here. And, you know, really excited to see these four teams match up because I know, you know, Justin, like I said, realistically, I think this was the best Final Four that you could have asked for. I know Team USA or Canada or Mexico was the hosts.
2: No.
0: North America, that would have been great.
2: I won't allow you to do that, Matt. I won't allow you to do that. No, this needs no disclaimer. This Team USA was not considered one of the top four teams going into the World Cup. I understand. We are here. We live in America. There's that emotional aspect to Team USA, and we wanted to see them win. I get that. Let's put that to bed. These are the four best teams Correct. In the World Cup. And if you want to see primetime soccer, if you want to see superstar soccer, football, whatever you want to call it, however you digest it, mm-hmm. these are the best four teams. And I could not be more excited than seeing whatever the hell is about to happen, because chaos is about to happen. Chaos has been happening the entire World Cup. Now we're about to get top four team chaos.
0: And stars on all four of the teams that are well-known and notable coming down for a chance to take home the whole thing. And it is interesting to see how it's played out over the time, where you had the run that was probably about what most people expected for Team USA, but it wasn't worse. It wasn't bad. Right. They didn't make it, you know, they made it out of group play. They won a game in the knockout round. Okay, you had Canada have their run. You had the great feel-good story about Norway and everybody doing the rowing, and everybody loved them. You had your underdogs. And I always say this about the NCAA basketball tournament. Everybody loves underdogs until the Sweet 16.
2: Oh, yeah.
0: And then
2: you
0: really want to see the right teams advance. I know the opening weekend, everybody roots for the 16-1 upset, right? Everybody wants that upset, if you call it that. And the what's the most famous one in, like, the 15, or not 15-2, like the 13-4 match or whatever it is. There's always the one that things.
2: The 5-12.
0: That's it, 5-12. Thank you. 5-12, exactly. That's, yeah. Everybody loves the 12 seed in that. But you eventually, there's something that feels warm and fuzzy in sports when the better teams win. And you like it when it's your team. You love the upset. But deep down, you feel better when the better teams get paid off, right? And I think that's where we're at in this whole thing, Justin. Like, I know that we had a great run again with Team USA. They love the Norway. But at the end of the day, the four best teams, the 1-4, since FIFA instituted their rankings back in 1992, this is the first World Cup that the 1-4 teams have all made it to the semifinals. I don't think that's a bad thing. I think that's a good thing for the game, and we're going to get to see it all coming up here on Tuesday and Wednesday.
2: Again, I couldn't ask for anything better than this. As you just mentioned, yes, upsets are great. Feel-good stories are great. But at the same time, we understand what the value a superstar can bring. Mm-hmm. It's just like this is not an apples-to-apples comparison. But you got to think about what the NBA experienced, those eight, nine, decade-plus that LeBron went to the finals in the East. Yeah, were there good teams to potentially come out of the East? Of course, yes. You know, you had the Indiana Pacers there. You had the early Chicago Bulls with Derrick Rose there. But what you wanted your superstar in the finals. You wanted to see LeBron in the finals to see if he could do it this year, to see if he could rebound from last year. You want that discussion factor that comes with your superstars. That comes with a lot of loaded conversations in terms of like, oh, well, you want your favorites to be there. Yes, I'm sure that's true in a sense. You hope it really doesn't come out in a sinister way. But when I look at this World Cup, you give me these four teams. If you could have asked me which four teams I would like to see in the World Cup's final format going into this, these would be the exact four teams I picked. It's just you can't ask for anything better than this. This is what you want to see.
0: It is. And the thing at the end of the day, the teams that were the favorites throughout the whole run, right? Not much has changed at DraftKings. Mm-hmm. It's been pretty much France. It's been Spain, England, and Argentina that have all been up there. So there's, I think, a rooting interest. You always, you know, again, if you wager, do responsibly. But I'm sure there's people, like, oh, a long shot here or there. I'd imagine most people really kind of felt like it was going to be one of these four teams. So that's exciting to get ready to go for these semifinal matchups to see who's actually going to take it down. It's game night here on ESPN Radio. Justin Tinsley and Matt Fontana with you. Let's hear from Casey White. She is ESPN soccer analyst. She was on the Best Week Ever a little bit earlier today, and she talked about what she is expecting from that France-Spain semifinal matchup.
6: What's interesting about this matchup is you're basically taking the best offensive output, the best attacking output, and then putting against a Spain team who's only conceded one goal. And that's on top of the fact that Spain loves to possess the ball. They're very comfortable in tight spaces. They're able to possess. And that actually plays a little bit into the way France wants to attack. They like possession of the ball, but they don't necessarily need it with Dembele, Mbappe, Olise going forward at speed in transition. So something has to give in this game. Is France able to be stopped? I really don't think so, but Spain is probably the best team to have the opportunity to do this. I look at this game as somewhat of the final, to be quite honest with you, because both of these teams were predicted to be in the final, but they ended up on the same side of the bracket.
2: This really feels like an irresistible force, immovable object type of matchup, right? Mm-hmm. Because we know France can put points on the board. They're electric. They like to get out and run. Those guys can put the ball at conceivably at any given time. Whereas, and we just heard on that clip right there, like Spain, they're stingy as hell in terms of like letting those type of things happen. They're a slow of all of four of the four teams remaining. They're the most slow burn of a team in terms of how they like to methodically attack you on offense. So I wouldn't necessarily say this is the championship game, because you could potentially be seeing somebody like Lionel Messi in the final, and that guy's not a pushover. Argentina is not a pushover, but these are two finals, World Cup final level matchups that we're seeing before the actual World Cup final. And that's a good problem to have.
0: Yeah, and these ones, they've met quite a little bit on the international stage. Spain famously eliminated France in the UEFA Euro 2024 semifinals and then beat them again in the 2025 UEFA Nations League semifinal in a 5-4 bit of a shootout there. So it's been Spain that has had France's number, not necessarily in the World Cup, but in other matches and in other tournaments that they've been in, is going to be an interesting one. And then I think just mostly watching what Spain's going to do with Mbappe, right? And how much do they focus on him, and how much are they going to really kind of focus on getting the ball away from him? And that's going to allow other opportunities for France to be able to step up. So you'd like to look at it and say you feel like another bit of a shootout with some goals in this one. It's going to be interesting to see. It's here from Keith Costigan, MLS on Apple TV. He was on Primetime, and he gives some reasons why he likes Spain in this matchup against France as well.
8: If you're going to beat France, you have to do one thing really well, and that's keep the ball. And Spain do that better than anybody else. They've had the best defensive record in the tournament. They've only conceded one goal. More importantly, they very rarely give up shots on goal. So I do think anybody who's thinking, well, France, they just have more firepower, They don't understand the strength of the collective of Spain. I you know, this has been a tournament of the stars delivering: Mbappe, Haaland, Bellingham, Kane, Messi. Wouldn't it be ironic if it's Spain, the team of the collective, that end up lifting the trophy? I picked Spain at the beginning. I still think Spain are going to get it done against France, although France are going to make it mightily difficult because of the attacking options they have.
2: I agree, and that's what makes this matchup so compelling. A lot of people are focusing on Spain's ability to potentially keep France out of the net, which, of course, is a huge factor in this game. But there's also the factor of what France can do to put pressure on Spain's defense. And so, again, that's why I said this is irresistible force, immovable object. But here's another thing to think about. When we think about the historical context of this World Cup before we get out of here, Argentina is two wins away from doing something that hasn't been done since Pelé in Brazil, that hasn't been done in 70 years, and that's repeating as a World Cup champion. That would be one of the bigger sports accomplishments I think any of us will see in our lifetime. But again, you still got to go get those two wins, and they ain't going to be easy.
0: And what that would be on an already impressive resume for Lionel Messi. Ooh, boy. Mm-hmm. You're talking GOAT. Yeah. You're talking absolute GOAT status. Not that he isn't already, but I think that might solidify it right there. Well, the NFL season is right around the corner. We got some eyes on some rookies. Justin's going to give us his top five rooks coming up. It's game night right here on ESPN Radio, ESPN app.
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2: Well, we all love the NFL draft. We all love getting that superstar, the next superstar on your team. Before you know it, rookies will be out there. Which ones have Justin Tinsley's eye coming up? It's game night right here on ESPN Radio, ESPN app, SiriusXM Channel 80, presented by Progressive Insurance. I'm Matt Fontana. He, of course, is Justin Tinsley. He's got his top five rookies ready to go for the season. Let's get to it.
0: 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From the top five quarterbacks.
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0: 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The top five rookies. Number five.
9: All right, so at number five, I'm going to start off on defense. I have first-year rookie linebacker C.J. Allen from the Indianapolis Colts. And I say this because there's been so much excitement around this guy heading into training camp. I mean, Colts general manager Chris Ballard basically said after drafting Allen, like, he stands for all the right things. He's going to be a day-one starter. He's going to be a fast mic. He's a green dot guy. And this guy will be making an impact from day one, week one, preseason game one. So I'm really looking forward to see what C.J. Allen does in the AFC South. He's got his hands full with the Texans there, Jacksonville Jaguars, obviously the Tennessee Titans are hopefully on a come up. He's going to be very important being a defensive anchor for that franchise moving forward.
0: Number four.
9: All right, so at number four, I almost went with Jordan Tyson down in New Orleans, but I'm going to keep it at the wide receiver position. I'm going Carnell Tate in Tennessee. I think this is very important. You got your quarterback last year with Cam Ward. You need to get him a number one receiver, so I'm looking at Carnell Tate to make a huge impact for that Titans offense, and you got to figure that Cam Ward has to be, you know, foaming at the mouth to have a potential. What he hopes is a wide receiver number one in Tennessee with him, because best believe that dude was definitely a wide receiver number one at Ohio State.
0: Number three.
9: All right. At number three, I think a lot of people will have him in their number one or number two slot, which I can't disagree with. This is Jeremiah Love, the rookie running back. Just think he's going to be asked to do so much for that offense on day one, but he is the type of running back that can make an impact, obviously in the running game, but certainly in the passing game as well. And for a franchise that is still honestly trying to figure out where the direction they're going with their quarterback, he's going to be very important to at least give whoever's under center some sense of stability. So I hope he can get a long-term option at quarterback moving forward, but for right now, he will be the main cog on that offense moving forward.
0: Number two.
9: You got to go with the number one overall pick, Fernando Mendoza with the Oakland Raiders. I don't think he's going to be the day one starter. I do believe when you sign somebody like Kirk Cousins, you give him the opportunity to learn the game and not have the pressure of being that starter. But, Matt, you're not the number one overall pick as a quarterback to eventually just sit on the sidelines for seasons to come. So he will play at some point this season. And it will be great to see if his leadership qualities, which he had at the University of Indiana, they won a national championship there. He won a Heisman Trophy there. It will be great to see if those type of leadership qualities really translate into a team, into a franchise that is in desperate need of leadership, especially at that position.
0: Number one.
9: Oh, all right, I saved the best for last. Look, you know I got to go here. Caleb Downs, Dallas Cowboys. Good grief. If you watched the Cowboys last year on defense, it was like trying to get your wisdom teeth removed with no anesthesia. It was that painful to watch. You can score 30 points in a game, but you're going to give up 35. What Dallas did this entire offseason, and I love the acquisition of Christian Parker as their new defensive coordinator, they doubled down, tripled down, quadrupled down on defense. And I say that as pun intended because Caleb Downs is that type of game changer on defense. We saw what he could do at the University of Alabama. He is going to make a day one impact. He is going to be somebody that will be the quarterback of that defense moving forward. And there was a lot of really good signings by Dallas in terms of this offseason. I really like what they did in the draft on the defensive end. But it when we talk about Dallas Cowboys defense, what used to be Micah Parsons, it starts with him. It now starts with Caleb Downs. He is the quarterback of that defense, and he is the rookie that I am most excited to see. And, yes, that is for bias reasons. He's at number one.
2: There it is. Top five from Justin. Yes. I don't disagree. I don't.
9: So, here's the thing. If you forgot, at number five, I have C.J. Allen, rookie linebacker for the Indianapolis Colts. At number four, I got rookie wide receiver from the Tennessee Titans, Carnell Tate. Number three, I got Jeremiah Love with the Arizona Cardinals. Number two, the number one overall pick, quarterback Fernando Mendoza with the Las Vegas Raiders. And at number one, once again, I will say that is my safety. I say that in my T.O. voice. That is my quarterback. That is my safety, Caleb Downs.
2: Love it. And I agree, the Downs pick, there were people that thought Dallas were going to trade up to go get him. They'd have to get up from 11. Yeah. And there were some trades that happened ahead of them, and you start feeling them slip a little bit, and you're like, oh, okay, this might actually really work. It just fits. It just fits. Caleb Downs playing for the Dallas Cowboys certainly fits. You know, I think, again, Mendoza, I would be absolutely shocked if he's not the day one starter there in Vegas. I fight people on this, Justin. I think you should sit your rookie for a little bit. I think there's just better examples of guys that it works out. I think the Drake May example is perfect. Sit him for a couple of games. Not sit him a whole season, but sit him until they're ready.
9: Right.
2: I don't think they can afford to do that with the Raiders. I think the excitement is too much. They're going to have to let him play. You know, but another one that you mentioned is Carnell Tate. And I got to tell you, you know, again, you mentioned him being a number one. He'd be a number one on almost any other college football team. He just had Jeremiah Smith, who's going to be one of the top prospects next year. I'm telling you, man, Carnell Tate can play. A kid can play. And that's where the Titans, they move on from Brian Callahan. You know, they're under this new era with Robert Saleh. They bring in, I can picture his face. Brian Daboll. Brian Daboll's the offensive coordinator. And Brian Daboll this offseason was already extolling the virtues of Carnell Tate, saying that he's picking this up as quick as anybody he's ever seen in his NFL coaching career, which is saying something, because Brian Daboll has been around a long time. You're right. It gave Cam Ward, just some confidence, you know, to say, like, listen, man, we're going to get you the weapons here to help you out. And I think they got a really good one there with Carnell Tate.
9: Oh, I can't wait to see how that blossoms. I believe that the difference between Cam Ward year one and year two could potentially be night and day. And that's because of what a talent like Carnell Tate brings to this roster. You can say whatever you want to about Brian Daboll, about how it ended for him and his head coaching stint there in New York, that he knows how to coach an offense. When that's the only thing he has to deal with, he knows how to coach an offense. So I'm really excited to see what that trio of Tate, Ward, and Daboll could look like down in Tennessee.
2: One honorable mention for me, because it continues this trend in the NFL draft, which I hate and it annoys me, it's Mekhi Lemon falling 20 to the Eagles, because they just keep letting the Eagles year after year, year after year. They keep picking in the 20s. And, Justin, letting these players just slip on. Oh, just go ahead. Let this guy just fall to the Eagles and let them scoop him on up.
9: In the words of the great Jesse Pinkman, they can't keep getting.

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8: I'm John Ryder. Yannick Sinner wins his second straight Wimbledon title, fifth Grand Slam, after ousting Alexander Zverev in 4 sets. Starting pitchers for Tuesday night's All-Star game in Philly have been announced. Toronto's Dylan Cease for the American League, Philly's co-ace Christopher Sanchez for the National League last Sunday before the break in the Midsummer Classic, and the Phillies' other frontline starter was dealing in Detroit.
9: The count full, 3 balls, 2 strikes to Riley Green. Wheeler ready, the pitch. Swing and a miss, struck him out, blew him away. Fastball got him. It's his 10th strikeout of the day and his 26th double-digit strikeout game as a member of the Phillies.
8: Call on Sports Radio 94 WIP, All-Star snub Zach Wheeler, the winner, goes to 10-1, 6 scoreless with those 10 strikeouts as the Phillies blank the Tigers 5-0. The Rangers over the Astros 6-4 on a Brandon Nimmo walk-off single off closer Josh Hader. White Sox get to 50 wins on the season as they hammer the A's 9-1. The A's have dropped 9 straight. Orioles pound the Royals 8-2. Baltimore using a 5-1-6. Red Sox make it 9 straight wins, all on the road, topping the Mets 3-2 in 10 innings. Diamondbacks complete a sweep of the Dodgers 5-3 in L.A., Arizona's 4th straight win, Yankees' 4th straight win, a 3-game sweep of the Nationals in D.C. 5-3. Ben Rice with a go-ahead 2-run triple of the 8th. late WNBA game goes to the Fever. They clobber the Aces 109-75 in Vegas.

0: Hey, it's your resident Super Bowl champ, Chris Candy. Coming up Monday, the ESPN Radio Rank'em Series continues. I'll tell you who I think the top five breakout stars will be in the NFL this season. 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
1: We're down to four. Will it be France, Spain, England, Argentina who wins the 2026 World Cup? We'll try to get the answer to that question tonight. It's game night right here on ESPN Radio, ESPN app, Sirius XM Channel 80, presented by Progressive Insurance. She's Justin Tinsley. I'm Matt Fontana. We're so happy to be joined by Nate Bucati, of course, MLS on Apple TV, lead play-by-play announcer. Nate, really appreciate your time tonight. And I want to make a statement that I said to Justin earlier in the show, and that was of the realistic chances, because I don't think Team USA had a realistic chance of making it here, these final four teams are the best thing that this World Cup could have asked for. Would you agree with that statement that these final four teams in the semis are about the best that we could have asked for this World Cup?
2: Oh, absolutely. I make the analogy sometimes the NCAA tournament. I think usually the best tournaments are when you have some upsets and some Cinderella stories in the early rounds, but you have the heavy hitters making it all the way to the final four. And that's what we have for sure. I think these are the four best teams in the world. I think most of us felt like they were the four best teams in the world coming into this. And then you add the storylines to the games that we have coming up, both on and off the field. And I don't know how you could ask really any more than that.
3: So, Nate, I want to ask you a bigger picture question for a second. Argentina still has to win two more matches to be back-to-back World Cup champs. But what does this mean if Messi and Argentina can go back-to-back for the first time in World Cup history? What does that mean for him? What does that mean for Argentina?
2: Well, look, I mean, you're putting yourself in the category of the greatest of all time, not just as an individual, but as a national team. There hasn't been back-to-back since Brazil did it in terms of, World Cup champions. And I will say this, if you were to handicap, and I haven't looked at the odds, you guys might tell me I'm wrong, but my assumption would be that out of the four teams left, Argentina are the least favored to win. They've looked the least impressive, honestly, so far in this. They've looked vulnerable to all three teams that they've played here in the knockout rounds, and those teams were not exactly powerhouses. But they have found a way to win every single time, and that's that championship pedigree, so you can't really count them out. And the thing that's amazing, guys, a lot of people made the assumption when Lionel Messi started scoring a million goals in Major League Soccer that it was a reflection on the league of MLS. And those of us that have been watching him have been like, no, he's still him. He's still great. He's still one of the greatest players in the world, if not the greatest player in the world. And he's showing it again in this tournament.
1: Talking with Nate Bucati, of course, MLS on Apple TV, lead play-by-play announcer, Justin Tinsley, Matt Fontana. Nate, you're right, by the way. France is a favorite at plus 150. Then it's really like Spain plus 320, England plus 340, Argentina plus 360. So yeah, they really separate France from really the other three. And we had some other people on some other shows today kind of feel that the France-Spain matchup actually is the true final and the winner will come out of that match. Would you agree with that?
2: Well, I think that's certainly the prevailing thought right now based on the form of the teams and how they've looked going into this semifinals. But you guys tell me if I'm wrong. I don't want to get out over my skis here, but wasn't the consensus in the NBA that the Western Conference was going to provide, like that was the championship, like the Western Conference final?
1: Right.
2: For a lot of people, yep, was like the final.
3: Yep.
2: And then all of a sudden the Knicks got super hot and, they go on and win the title. So, I think we would all be foolish to discount the chances of the defending champions, in Argentina, or a team like England who have some of the best talent in the world. And they've obviously shown in this tournament that they've got incredible leadership skills. They know how to, you know, fight through adversity to win a game. And they've got a couple players that are playing like special players right now in Bellingham and Harry Kane. So, yeah, I mean, I understand what you're saying. I mean, look, I think the two best teams are France and Spain. But that doesn't mean that the winner of that game is going to win this World Cup.
3: So Gianni Infantino, he's confirmed that FIFA will look at expanding the World Cup to 64 teams after this year. And this is such a constant source of discussion in a sport like college basketball, right? But I want to know your opinion. What are the pros and cons of expanding the World Cup to 64 teams?
2: Well, for a guy that gets paid to cover games, you know, the pros, more games, guys. More work, you know, hopefully,
1: right,
2: for everybody.
3: Fair enough.
2: I always look at it from a selfish standpoint first. But, no, in all seriousness, guys, obviously this is, again, a conversation we have in the NCAA tournament a lot, right? How far do we expand? There was and soccer is a sport that globally is very resistant to change. And that can be a good thing. That can be a bad thing. And there were a lot of people around the world who were slamming this expansion and saying that the inclusion of nations like Curaçao and Cabo Verde were cheapening what it means to qualify for the World Cup finals, and these teams are going to get blown out and they don't belong. And I thought there was a real sense of arrogance to that, kind of like the arrogance that you get from the Power Five conferences and college athletics, you know. Oh, they don't deserve, those smaller conference schools don't deserve to be in it. And we've seen that smaller conference schools can make a lot of noise in the NCAA tournament. And we saw in this World Cup, Cabo Verde had something to say. Curaçao, I was in the building in Kansas City when they got their first ever point in the World Cup, and they got a draw against Ecuador, and their goalkeeper almost made history, had 15 saves in the game. I think everything that's happened in this tournament has been a justification for the expansion of the field. Now, going to 64, that's another big jump. and I can understand some people saying that it makes the qualification process less dramatic. Let's be honest, how many people actually get wrapped up in the qualification process? I know in the United States it barely registers with people. I know in the rest of the world people watch whatever soccer is on, so they watch it. But it's not as compelling as the World Cup itself. So I didn't really give you an answer about where I stand on it, but 64 always seemed like a good number to me. I felt like the NCAA tournament should have always stayed there. It's perfect for your bracket, you know?
3: Yeah.
1: Nice and easy. Nate, did want to ask you about the VAR, because Justin and I were having this conversation where it just seems to be showing up sometimes at, I would say, the wrong time, but not just, you know, peak time of some of these important matches. But Justin and I both feel like, hey, if you're going to get the call right, it's worth it. So just, Nate, you watch some of these matches. Do you think the VAR is in a good spot with this World Cup? Are they using it too much, not enough? And maybe some changes, if any, that you think they should do?
2: Yeah, well, it's appropriate we're talking about this right now because we've got this matchup of Argentina and England that's about to kick off. And if your audience doesn't know about the history of Argentina and England, I instruct them all to search the hand of God, which was, you know, one of the most infamous moments in World Cup history. Maradona slapped the ball into the goal, and the referee didn't see it, and there was no video review back then, so Argentina got the goal. And after the game, one of the reporters, they all tried to ask Maradona if you know, he wouldn't admit that he had used his hand to knock the ball in. And then one of the reporters kind of slyly said to him, must have been the hand of God then. And Maradona kind of winked and said, it must have. And from the rest of his life, Maradona referred, and everybody in the world refers to that as the hand of God. Now, Maradona also went on to score one of the greatest goals, probably the greatest goal in the history of the World Cup that same game, and they won. So there's bad blood there. But the point being is, one of the most iconic moments in the history of the sport was a call that did not get overturned. And I don't know if that's a good thing or a bad thing. To me, it becomes legendary, whereas now we litigate things in a replay system. And look, it's very American. We love replay in every other sport that we have, to the point where I think we've slowed the end of an NBA game down to where it's painfully hard to watch. And in the NFL, it started with you had some challenges and then expanded to, okay, now we're going to do turnovers. Now we're going to do touchdowns. Now we're going to do inside the last 2 minutes. And it just grows and grows. And what's happened with VAR in the soccer space, it was supposed to be implemented simply to fix the massive errors like the hand of God, the obvious ones that everybody can agree upon. But does it ever stop at that, guys? Of course not. Everything always expands because people get upset. And I'll tell you this much, it hasn't decreased the level of controversy in this World Cup. If you go to the Balogun situation, if you go to the situation with Croatia versus Portugal, there have been VAR interventions that people cannot agree on. And I don't know. I'm going to be interested to see where it goes from here because it certainly has not reduced the amount of controversy around officiating.
1: Nate, great stuff. Enjoy the semifinals coming up, and we'll catch up with you down the road.
2: Hey, guys, thanks a lot for having me. I appreciate you.
1: Anytime. Great stuff there. Nate Buchady, of course, MLS on Apple TV, lead play-by-play announcer, getting ready to go for those semifinals. Great insight on that. Coming up, we'll talk about a commissioner that just keeps coming up a little short. 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

0: your kids, you're getting them advice, and I hear my parents say, sometimes you got to get out of your own way, Matt. 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And I don't know if that's exactly what's going on in the WNBA right now with Kathy Engelbert. 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So Kathy Engelbert is the WNBA commissioner. And on Friday, she was supposed to do an interview with the Dan Patrick Show. They were at the American Century Championship, the celebrity golf tournament in Nevada. I think everybody, Justin, like, you see it on TV. It's a lot of fun to watch. Like, Steph Curry's always there. I think Baker Mayfield was. Josh Allen's a big golfer. Marty Fish wins every year, the tennis player. So she's there. Dan's on site. And they're supposed to do an interview. It doesn't happen. Dan said that they waited for almost 2 hours. This was scheduled. They were supposed to do it here. They were supposed to do it there. They're waiting for her, and she just never shows up. And then eventually Dan just talks about it on the air. And I would say he was very respectful about it, but just let people know she kind of blew us off, you know? And she's coming under a lot of fire, I think, rightly so, for this. I know you have a lot of takes on this. I'm turning the floor to you, my man. Your thoughts on Kathy Engelbert basically blowing off Dan Patrick.
1: It's a horrible look for the commissioner of a major sports league in America. It's a horrible look for a commissioner that, let's just start with, I guess you could say, the positives of Kathy Engelbert. Like, from a business perspective, I think she's done a more than admirable job in the WNBA. I mean, she was the leader, and she helped secure that big media rights deal that the WNBA recently secured. Obviously, the WNBA has expanded under her watch to cities like Golden State, Toronto, Portland, soon to be Philadelphia. And she's just increased the revenue and valuation of the league. So I want to make sure that I admit, or I at least highlight what she is doing correctly from a business perspective. Now, where she falls short, where she falls remarkably short, and this is but the latest example of that, from a cultural perspective, from a media perspective, she's not great at all. In terms of, like, communication and just establishing that line of communication with the fans, the players, herself, these front offices, like, she's horrible at that. She's not great at it at all. Yes, I understand you can make a lot of money, but you don't know how to interact with people. You don't know how to interact with your players who have expressed disdain on certain issues, whether it be on-court activity, whether it be social justice issues. She doesn't meet the moment. She fails to meet the moment damn near every single time they need her to be something else, anything but a robot that makes money. And so when I hear these things about her blowing off Dan Patrick, it's just a horrible look, because you don't just do this for yourself. You do this for the WNBA. You do this for the league that you represent. And it may seem like, oh, if I just blow off an interview, it's not that big of a deal. And maybe it wouldn't be that big of a deal if she didn't have the history of issues with the media and doing things of this nature. She's, again, she can make money, she can print money, and that's great. And I understand that's probably the main source of, you know, what people expect from her. But I think when people look at the commissioner of a league, whether you like Roger Goodell or not, whether you like Adam Silver or not, these are frontward-facing guys who have to answer a lot of tough questions at times. Not saying that they answer it correctly all the time at all, but Kathy Engelbert doesn't even give herself a chance to be ingratiated beyond just the bottom line perspective. And she's not a good commissioner from that standpoint.
0: 100%. And she's going to go down. The stat I saw was between 2024 and 25. So not like 25 to 26, but 2 years ago. WNBA franchises saw a 180% growth rate year over year, which was double the previous year-over-year record for any sports league. So again, 2 years ago, Who came in the league? Oh, that's right. Shattered a record for growth, right? And I'm with you, Justin. Like, Kathy Engelbert is the commissioner, but you got to look at a lot of the players. And I'm not just going to say Caitlin Clark because she's a part of this conversation in a way, but the growth of WNBA has been a lot to do with the players. So then I look back at Kathy Engelbert and I say this. Okay, you've had this massive, historic, never seen before growth in any league. No sport, no professional sports league has done what the WNBA has done over the last 3 to 5 years, right? There's going to be mistakes because this is uncharted water for anybody, right? And the thing is, they're trying to rapidly, I think, catch up to even where they're at today with player pay, with the officiating, even with the media deals and the media rights and all these other things. I understand that can be an excuse for the league to not be where they're at. That can't be an excuse for Kathy Engelbert. That cannot be. Because she needs to be the one leading this and the one to say, I'm going to forge this path. We are going places that have never been done before with this league. We are going to make mistakes. There's going to be issues. It's not all going to be sunshine and roses, but we got to get there. And you're going to have to follow my lead on this. So when she does something like this, which I frankly, more than anything, that's just embarrassing. It just comes off as unprofessional.
1: Yeah.
0: And they're fighting this in so many different fronts of the WNBA, trying to prove that they are professional and that people should take this serious and people should be investing their money. You got somebody like this can't show up on time? And somebody that's Dan Patrick. That's not some controversial figure that she didn't want to do the interview because you're going to get trapped with questions. He is your ally trying to help you out, and you make him look bad now too. Because you derailed his show or, you know, all that kind of stuff. And the final thing I'll say on this is I had to look this up too. Because what did Kathy Engelbert do before she became the commissioner? In 2019, she became the commissioner of the WNBA. She worked at Deloitte for 33 years. It's an accounting firm. She actually became the first woman to lead one of the big four accounting firms when she was named its CEO in 2015. That's not a sports league.
1: Nope.
0: I trust me, I'm not downplaying what they do. But that's maybe where some of this disconnect is coming. What was her background? I get she knew money. She knows how to do that. Like you said, I don't deny that. I'm not worried about that.
1: Right.
0: It's the other stuff that comes with running a sports league that maybe even at this point, still 7 years in, she haven't quite gotten figured out yet.
1: What comes with running a sports league, people's business. Yes, I understand that you make a ton of money for this league. The league is seeing exponential growth under your leadership, and that is great. But the difference between the WNBA and Deloitte, we watch what the WNBA does on TV. We don't watch people do their jobs at accounting firms. Now, Deloitte is one of the biggest companies in this country, so I'm not playing what do whatsoever, but we don't get streaming services to watch Deloitte. You know what I'm saying? We don't buy jerseys because that accountant over there is damn good at their job, and I want to be just like that accountant, which I hope they are great at their job. But you're in a people first business here, and if you don't know how to talk to people, you don't know how to react to people, relate to people, that's going to show up. And regardless of what you do in a boardroom, It doesn't matter, because people feel like this is a robot. I'm dealing with a human AI figure at this point.
0: And especially where it is going to be also an opportunity to put your stamp on this on how you want to do it. Like I said, the WNBA has never been more popular than it's ever been before. It's never been in this position. This is your opportunity to kind of put your thumbprint on it. And say, this is going to be the legacy that we're going to do. But also, I want her to set it up for the future. I'm not trying to kick her out of her job. She can keep it, but also understand.
1: Right.
0: I don't want this to unravel. They've done so much work. They've gotten to this point. Don't let it all go away. Coming up, we're still on LeBron watch, plus the Claws return, potentially put on pause. It's game night here on ESPN Radio.
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12: I'm John Ryder. Yannick Sinner wins his fifth Grand Slam and second straight Wimbledon title. The top seed defeating second seeder Alexander Zverev in 4 sets. Longtime NBA coach Frank Vogel agreeing to be Golden State's associate head coach under Steve Kerr, reports ESPN's Shams Charania. The top overall pick in the NBA draft, A.J. DeBonta, with 23 points and 7 rebounds in the Wizards' Summer League win over Sacramento. Phillies lefty Christopher Sanchez will start in his home ballpark for the National League Tuesday night's All-Star game. It's on ESPN Radio. The Blue Jays' Dylan Cease gets the nod for the American League. On the scoreboard today for the All-Star break, the White Sox continue to rack up runs against the A's.
13: The 1-0. Swinging a fly ball to right. It's deep, and it is gone up the top of the fence and over. And he couldn't get it. Graydon Montgomery with a 3-run homer. It's 6-1.
12: A six-run first for Chicago. The call on ESPN 1000. Rookie Braden Montgomery, that 3-run shot and an RBI single as the White Sox clobber the A's 9-1. Chicago outscoring the A's 24-2 in the series. The Red Sox make it 9 straight wins. The season high 3-2 winner over the Mets in 10 innings. Phillies shut down the Tigers 5-0 behind 10-1 Zach Wheeler. The Rangers walk off the Astros 6-5. Brandon Nimmo, the walk-off single. And the Braves beat the Cardinals 4-3 in St. Louis. They score the winning run on an error.
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1: The NBA world awaits LeBron James' announcement, decision. Where is he going to play basketball next season? He might know. We don't know. But we can guess on which team it's going to be. It is Game Night right here on ESPN Radio, ESPN App, Sirius XM, Channel 80. Justin Tinsley, Matt Fontana. 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And hey, don't forget, ESPN Radio's SB Auction is back for the first time since 2020. 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There's two passes to the sold-out Star Wars celebration honoring the 50th anniversary of Star Wars, A New Hope. 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Then tune into the 2026 ESPYs on ABC and the ESPN app on July 15th at 8 p.m. Eastern. So everybody's waiting. I don't know. Maybe that could be an ESPYs package, Justin. You get to announce LeBron's destination. That'd be pretty cool.
2: That'd be really damn cool.
1: Get up on. Wait. Bron is going to go to?
2: Oh, I thought you were really about to make an announcement.
1: No, I shouldn't have done that. I should not have raised everybody's blood pressure on that. But we're all waiting to see where LeBron is going to be for this season coming up. And, you know, it's funny, Justin, because at this point, I feel like that list of for sure nots is bigger than the potentials, right? Like, we know he's not going back to the Lakers. Reportedly not going to be going to the Spurs, and we just haven't heard anything about Oklahoma City. I guess it's like, you know, I don't think he's going to the Hornets. We've heard nothing about the Magic. We know he's not going to the Celtics. So that list is larger, and it sounds like that list of potentials are the Cavs, the Heat, Philly, maybe still the Warriors.
2: Yeah, I, for me, this, again, I'm saying this with, I'm not signing the clutch. So I don't know how the inner workings of these discussions have gone. For the most part, I have enjoyed Rich Paul giving a, you know, sneak peek process into how a decision could potentially come to be. But for me, this all comes down to two teams, Cleveland and Philly. One is about emotion. One is about a basketball fit. You and I, we talk about this all the time. I think wherever LeBron signs, one, that's where his career is going to end, whatever team it is. But two, he wants to win another championship.
1: Yes.
2: He wants to put himself in position to try to win another championship because he is a player whose entire career has been based on how much can he win. Can he win as much as a Magic Johnson? Can he win as much as Larry Bird? Can he win as much as Kobe Bryant? And, of course, Kareem Abdul-Jabbar, Michael Jordan. You know, can he win with the greatest winners that we've ever seen in this game? I can't see him picking somewhere, winning a championship. It may be 1B on his list of priorities. I think it has to be 1A.
1: That's all he's done for almost 20 years. That's all he's ever wanted to do, and he doesn't need the money at this point. I understand that he might want to cross that bucket list off of like, oh, play with Steph Curry. They're not winning a championship with the Golden State Warriors. Not that roster. There's a rebuild coming. They're just waiting for Steph to call it on when he wants to move on. But all that aside, I agree. And that's where – let's hear from Myron Metcalf because you hear Matt Myron every Sunday on ESPN Radio. We'll hear him soon on the weekdays. Very excited for those guys. But Myron was saying that's not what LeBron's actually trying to go get is another ring. Let's hear Myron Metcalf.
3: This isn't Brady going to Tampa Bay and leading them to a championship. He's going to be the number two guy wherever he goes, at least.
4: Probably number three.
3: Number three in some situations. So I don't think that's his goal. because I know if he gets that fifth ring this way.
0: So what's his goal?
3: He's not going to get the credit. I think he wants the one thing he can do that no one else has done is just play forever. And I think he just wants to extend his career. I think he wants to be a guy who's 45, 46, somehow still contributing in the NBA and just being something we've never seen before in sports history. I think he's more inspired by the longevity of the Tom Brady
0: so you think
3: than
0: he's
3: the
0: like-
3: championship push.
2: See, I think he's already in Myron Metcalf, one of my favorite colleagues here at ESPN, just an all-around great guy, but I got to disagree with him here.
0: He's already got
2: the longevity cause. He's already checked that off. He's played longer than anybody else. There's never been someone as iconic for this long, you know? And again, this is, yeah, he won't be the number one option on a team anymore, but guess what? He showed last year he can still be the number one option on many nights. He showed when Luka and AR went down, he could still lead a team to not just in from a statistical standpoint, but from wins and losses as well. Wherever he goes, a championship will be at the very top of his list of hopes and what he can do and whatever jersey he puts on next. Yes, personal happiness is very important as well, but he's going into his 24th season. I do think he wants to play 25 years just to have that nice round number of 25, but best believe a championship is on his to-do list. He's not just going to sign with Orlando just because he likes Disney World. That's not the case. You know what I'm saying?
4: I don't know any other reason other than winning a championship that matters to Bron. I don't, and that's the same thing. I respect Myron very much. I completely disagree with that. I don't know what else he would want to do. He doesn't need the money. And yes, I guess the point that Myron's trying to make is, it's like, what's the point of winning a championship if he's not going to be the number one guy and it almost like doesn't count? And I understand that, but I just think, him playing until he's 46, look, just that example, right? Him playing versus 46 versus being a contributor at 42 and winning a title, that is much more impressive. That is much more impressive. And especially if it's a team, Philly, Cavs, Miami. I think they all have this in common. It would be because of Bron that they won a title, right? Because those teams, I guess Miami, a little different. I guess Philly even too. Like, they just got Jaylen Brown. They just got Giannis. But like LeBron, I'm just going to say the Cavs, okay? He comes to the Cavs. There's no question about it that he was the thing, the linchpin to get them over the hump to go win a championship. That is quite the mark on his career, is that not? To say at 42 years old, I might not have been the best player. I might not have been the second best player, but I was the number one reason they won a championship. I was what got them over that hill to go win a championship. I think that does matter to him. And especially to try to get one more ring. I don't think he's ever going to catch Jordan. But again, to say you won your fifth at 42, like, not all champions. Like, there's always background on championships. It's not just, oh, I won this ring. It's, yeah, I won this ring and beat a 73-win basketball team. It was this ring that I won for the Lakers and all that. I think that matters to him. And I just don't know. And if it's not about winning a championship, why is he going to play? Just retire, you know?
2: I mean, yeah, look, I feel you, man. And as you just said, we remember each ring differently. Like, this is a guy that has four rings, four finals MVPs, and the only player in history to ever win finals MVPs with three different franchises.
0: Mm-hmm.
2: You know, like, that right there will set him apart from any other player that has ever played the game of basketball. But you know he wants a chance at that fifth ring. I think that if a championship wasn't near the top of his list of hopes for whatever this next chapter would look like, I think we would have got an answer already. I think he probably would have retired already. Like, he has nothing left to prove in the game of basketball from a statistical standpoint, because he's done everything. He's going to be near the top of it. He's going to be near the top or at the very top in so many statistical categories that we talk about. He is the new Wilt Chamberlain in that regard, but he wants another ring. You know, his last ring with the Lakers in 2020, he couldn't even really celebrate it.
0: Right.
2: You know, the season started again in, what, 6 weeks after the ring, and then the world was still basically in shutdown mode because of the pandemic. He hasn't been able to celebrate a title since 2016 when he was in Cleveland. It's been over a decade. He hasn't seen a parade since then. So, he wouldn't be the finals. I don't think most people would think he would be the finals MVP if he can get a ring next year or maybe even the year after that. But to your point, though, Matt, that team does not win a championship without LeBron because he's way too smart of a basketball player. And even at 41, soon to be 42 years old, he makes way too much of an impact on the game for him not to be an integral part to a championship team.
4: Wanted to ask you quick, Kawhi Leonard situation. For those that don't know, he was reportedly, or at least a trade was agreed to send him from the LA Clippers back to the Toronto Raptors, where he won a championship with a couple of years ago. But there is an NBA investigation into Kawhi Leonard where it was alleged that he could have been paid outside of the NBA salary cap, basically for alleged fraud, maybe making money that should have been put up there. So the trade is on hold right now while the NBA is investigating. So, Justin, I ask you, big deal, not a big deal? Do you think it eventually is just going to go through?
2: I think it's a big deal if there is punishment handed down and the trade is rescinded. Because then if you're the Clippers and you're the Raptors and there's really no more free agents to go out there and try to convince to come to your team, then it's like, now what?
4: Right.
2: Then what do we do? So at this point, I'm going to say it's a medium deal. But if there is discipline handed down, then I'll elevate it to a high deal.
4: Yeah, I would imagine the Raptors, they said they knew all about this when they still decided to make the trade. I don't understand why they don't let the trade go through. And then if the investigation results in something, okay, maybe Kawhi is suspended while he's on the Raptors. Sorry, Toronto, you knew you had to do that. Mm-hmm. Or you knew you might have to pay the piper on this. And then for the Clippers, fine, draft pick loss. Doesn't change if he's there or not. I really don't understand why this trade hasn't gone through yet. But remains to be seen. Coming up, we'll continue to discuss a scandal-ridden tenure. Speaking of scandals, and this one's in Ann Arbor, it's game night here on ESPN Radio.
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0: come out today. They could be reviewing the future of athletic director Ward Manuel, and a decision could be coming up on Thursday. It's GameNet right here on ESPN Radio, ESPN app, SiriusXM Channel 80. He's Justin Tinsley. I'm Matt Fontaine. 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Ward Manuel's been the athletic director at Michigan since 2016. So he's been on the job for a decade. And, Justin, that decade has been filled with a lot of controversies. The field, there's been national championships, yes, men's basketball, college football, revenue gained and all of that. But beyond that, you probably start with the Sherrod Moore situation. You go back to the Connor Stallions and sign-stealing situation under Jim Harbaugh. But beyond that, you had also a pattern of just, I don't want to say, like, it's misconduct is what it is. And it was drunk driving arrests. You had a coach on the football team that was using computers for crimes, team-issued computers for crimes. You've had, you know, Juwan Howard hitting other coaches. Like, you've had all these things that have happened under Ward Manuel's watch in his decade there at Michigan, and it sounds like it's finally coming to a head, which coincides with the investigation in the Sherrod Moore situation, and it sounds like Michigan's ready to make a move here.
1: And it just sounds like Michigan needs the start of a new day.
0: Mm-hmm.
1: You mentioned that Ward Manuel has found a ton of success financially and on the field. And I think both of those things have kind of gone hand in hand in a lot of ways. But you can't have that level of success with having an even higher level of infamy. And you read off a litany of the transgressions that have happened under Ward Manuel's watch.
0: Mm-hmm.
1: As I said earlier, and I want to emphasize this again, if you have kids and your kids are in school and you find out the principal of their school, whether it's elementary school, middle school, high school, whatever, and you found out that the principal of that school had 24 transgressions under their watch, from teachers to administrative staff to janitors, whatever the case may be, would you be comfortable with your child going to that school? Then have that comfortable with letting all of these things happen under one guy's watch as your athletic director. And you mentioned these weren't just, the guy was using school issued computers to commit crimes online. We're talking about like actual physical alleged crimes, whether it be sexual assault, rape, drunk driving, the things that have actual impact on so many people just beyond Michigan's athletic department. That's a stain that winning can't erase. And if I'm Michigan, if I'm working at the University of Michigan, at some point you have to tell this guy, thanks for the success, but we need to move on. And it's why their next hire is more important than whoever your football coach is, whoever your basketball coach is, whatever. They have to get this next athletic director right if they do decide to move on from Ward Manuel, which it appears that they are.
0: And that's where, is it necessarily Ward Manuel's fault that some coaches or some people in the athletic department were arrested for OVI? No. It's not like he was in the car. It's not like he did that. But also, you have got to look at a culture standpoint and say, are we hiring people that are okay with this, that would do these type of things? That's where it's very clear and obvious that Michigan has failed over and over and over again, is hiring of these types of people. Exactly what you're talking about, Justin. Do you trust these people as educators?

0: an administrator, an overseer of young people, do you trust them? And through 24 different allegations or 24 different transgressions, some, again, like you said, varying levels, some extremely serious, some maybe not so much, but it all just comes back to a common thread here that it sounds like they're hiring the wrong people. And that comes back to who the people are in charge of the hiring, who does that eventually go all the way up to. That is Ward Manuel, who was the athletic director of the University of Michigan. Again, we want to make it clear, he still is. There's nothing official right. from the school. There has just been reporting today that the future is in doubt with him, and that there is a board meeting scheduled for Thursday where we might get a little bit of news on this. Now, Adam Rittenberg, ESPN senior college football writer, he joined Justin and I a little bit earlier in the show. Great question asked to Adam. How will the Ward Manuel tenure at Michigan be remembered? Here's Adam Rittenberg.
1: Well, it was eventful, right? Ward is still, you know, that sort of traditional athletic director model. Someone who was a college athlete, former lineman for Bo Schembechler at Michigan, who came up as an administrator and then became an athletic director, a couple places, including UConn, before coming back to Michigan. And, he was there and inherited Jim Harbaugh right at the start of his tenure. I still remember Harbaugh acknowledging Ward in his introductory news conference. And then again, the next few years were relatively quiet as far as off-field issues, but Michigan wasn't making the type of progress that it wanted to as far as the major sports. And what's really stood out to me, guys, here in the last 5 years, there's been success, no doubt, but there's also been scandal. And so it's a bit of a mixed legacy here, especially over the last few years.
2: If people remember you in multiple ways, it probably is not going to be great for your legacy and how people talk about you, especially in a case like this. Because you're thinking about it's sports, it's wins, it's losses. Have you brought championships here? He's brought championships to that university. We've said that multiple times in this show. He's had a lot of success on the field as the athletic director of the University of Michigan, and he has made them an exorbitant amount of money. But there's always a but. And if they're and if the character of the people that you hire will last longer than the success that they produced on the field, then that's always going to go back to you. And I think that will be Ward Manuel's ultimate legacy at the University of Michigan.
0: I mean, he's also going to, I don't want to say be the athletic director for one of the biggest scandals in NCAA history, but like the cheating and the Harbaugh, should they have won that national championship? I don't think so. I think they should have taken that national championship from them away. They took it away from USC for just guys getting stuff out there. That didn't impact the game. Right. What Michigan was doing was literally cheating the game and cheating their opponents. And you would say, well, they won the national championship after all that, and they didn't really used to win all that. It doesn't really matter to me. I think they were doing things that just, it's not, oh, we just found this. Like, you went out of your way to cheat the game. And did Ward Manuel know about that? I don't know. Probably not. But you were the overseer of it while it was happening. Let alone Jim Harbaugh leaving because he knew what was coming, to then hire Sherrone Moore, which I guess, again, at the time you kind of felt like and believed that was going to happen, but to not know what was going on around that, that's a fireable offense right there. We got the MLB All-Star festivities. They're coming that way tomorrow, but it doesn't feel all that festive. It's game night here on ESPN Radio.
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0: I'm John Ryder. Yannick Sinner wins the Wimbledon title, makes it back-to-back titles at Wimbledon, knocking off Alexander Zverev in four sets as Sinner gets his fifth Grand Slam. Former tennis player Morty Fish wins the celebrity golf tournament in Lake Tahoe. Former NHL star Joe Pavelski finished second, Steph Curry third. And the PGA, Tom Kim wins the Scottish Open at 17 under. Rory McIlroy finishes five back. Phillies lefty Christopher Sanchez named the starter in his home ballpark for the National League in Tuesday night's All-Star game. Blue Jays righty Dylan Cease gets the start for the American League. And the hottest team heading into the All-Star break is the Red Sox. They continue to roll.
1: Single from the right side. Swings, drives one to left field. This will get the run home. Back goes Taylor. Turns, makes an over-the-head catch for the out, but no chance to get the run home. It's a sacrifice fly, and the Red Sox lead for the first time today, 3-2.
0: Red Sox, a surprising season-high ninth straight win. That was the game winner in the 10th as the Red Sox take down the Mets 3-2, their first 9-0 road trip since 1977. The Phillies blank the Tigers 5-0 behind Zach Wheeler, who struck out 10 and is now 10-1. Tarik Skubal, the loss. Braves beat the Cardinals 4-3. Diamondbacks with a sweep of the Dodgers in L.A. 5-3, the final. Arizona takes it. Padres take down the Blue Jays 5-4. Giants edge the Rockies 3-1. Another late win for the Yankees. Ben Rice, go-ahead two-run triple in the eighth. New York 5-3 victory at Washington. Mariners smoke the Rays 8-2. And the Pirates blow out the Brewers 14-5 for a sweep.
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1: Well, I beat the drum and hold the phone. The sun came out today.
2: Oh, that's right. The Midsummer Classic almost upon us. Can't wish away the Home Run Derby first, because everybody loves the Derby. 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And then, of course, Tuesday on the All-Star Game. 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Matt Fontana, Justin Tinsley. 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JT, how excited are you for the Home Run Derby, for the All-Star Game? 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
3: To be honest with you, my excitement level isn't really that high.
2: Okay.
3: If I'm looking forward to anything, it's definitely the Home Run Derby, because there's that emotional connection to the Derby. I do think that the Home Run Derby is the best event in all-star game sports. It holds for me the same sort of nostalgic and emotional connection that the slam dunk contest used to have in the NBA. But I'm actually pretty excited about this field that's in the Home Run Derby. I know you want to see guys like Fernando Tatis. You want to see guys like Shohei Ohtani. You know, the big name guys. And trust me, I want to see him in there as well. But you got two Phillies in this field, and I'm not saying that either one of them will win. I think both of them have an extremely high chance to win. But, like, come on, man. Let's give these Philly fans there what they want. I would love to see Harper versus Schwarber for the home run derby title. It's not like they haven't gone toe-to-toe on that stage at the Derby before. They did it back in 2018. But yeah, now I'm just excited, man. I'm excited about that, and hopefully I can be proven wrong, because there is some drama going into the All-Star game as well.
2: Yeah, I love it, because there's some of the big names in it. These are the home run leaders in all of baseball. Kyle Schwarber is 32. He's in.
3: Yep.
2: Yordan Alvarez is 31. He's not. But then Ben Rice, 29. He's in it. Junior Caminero, he's got 28. He's in it. You mentioned Shohei, unfortunately, not going to do anything this week. He's actually going to have a procedure, some treatment done on his knee, so he's going to miss all of it, which sucks. You know, you want to see him out there, but you know, understand that it's probably for the best for him, for the Dodgers, for the second half of the season. You want to see him out there playing regular season games, which is fun. Now, the other thing about All-Star games, and this happens with the Pro Bowl, probably is the best example, where 7th, 8th, and 716th alternates somehow make their way into the games, and you're like, what's that guy doing here? It's, oh, wait, somebody's injured. Or in baseball, it is different, because if pitchers can't pitch, you know, they threw on Sunday, and they can't turn around for Tuesday. Like, they need guys that are going to be there. And that's kind of what happened with Zach Wheeler. So, Zach Wheeler, who, by the way, should have been an all-star out the gate.
3: Goodness.
2: Going into this weekend, I'll give you, this is including a win from this past weekend. Zach Wheeler is 10-1 on the year and a 2.1 ERA.
3: How?
2: With over 108 strikeouts, 0.89 whip, walks, hits per inning. The guy's electric. Should have been an all-star anyway.
3: Mm-hmm.
2: He wasn't. So then baseball comes a call in and says, hey, do you want to come to the All-Star game after all? And he goes, no, I don't. And he said, I'm not going to be disrespected like that, and I'm not going to be their fifth option to make the All-Star game. I kind of respect that from Zach Wheeler, right? I do.
3: I mean, I absolutely do. Now, I understand some people would probably look at him like, well, is there a pay increase that comes with being an all-star? Can you get it, pad your pockets a little bit more? But sometimes you got to stand on business, man. You read his resume out, 10-1, low 2 ERA, over 100 strikeouts in the first half of the season. In what world does that not get you an all-star nod?
2: I don't
3: know. Like, there is objectively wrong. I understand this is you know, voting process, people have their say so. No, this was objectively wrong. This was not a snub. This was an egregious omission of justice. That's what I would say about this omission. Not a snub.
2: And that's the crazy thing is maybe the Phillies, they already had six guys going. It's in Philly, and they led all of baseball with six. They've got Christopher Sanchez, who is starting, by the way, for the National League. So maybe that had something to do with it. They had too many guys going from one team. But I also look at it, I'm like, oh, wait a minute. Aren't the Phillies one of the better teams in baseball? They're, I know they're two games behind the Braves, but, like, it's not – they're some bottom feeder, and they're just getting a bunch of players in because it's at their ballpark. No, they're a good team, and they have a lot of guys deserving to go. Zach Wheeler was one of them. He declined the invitation because he wasn't picked outright. Let's hear from Doug Glanville, ESPN MLB analyst. He joined primetime here on ESPN Radio a little bit earlier, and Doug gave his reaction to Zach Wheeler declining the All-Star game.
4: Wow, I just want to know if someone's going to break the sound barrier or you know, go light speed. I mean, it's incredible. I mean, Skeens is, you know, definitely adds more finesse to his style, but, you know, Mizrowski has emerged as someone who has all this power with that much command. It's really incredible what he's doing with that. So you're talking 104, 105, and when he's amped up, he's 105. So I'm just, you know, going to sit back and just enjoy that because these are great pitchers who are young, exciting, and have a mix of, a rare mix, really, of great, great power, power we really haven't seen, with command to go with it.
3: Yeah, look, I just keep focusing on Zach Wheeler, man. I just keep focusing on that. And as you just mentioned, Matt, like they already had six guys on the team. And you know, they already had six guys that were named to the All-Star team, rather. Well, he should have been the seventh.
2: Mm-hmm.
3: He should have been the seventh. I get it. But there's no way that you can look at his body of work during the first half of this season and come up with any reason as to why he shouldn't be on the All-Star team.
2: I agree.
3: Yeah. I know I keep repeating myself, but that's how asinine this decision is. That's how ridiculous this decision is.
2: And the thing is, it's an honorable thing. It matters to these players. And not just, like you said, there's a monetary thing. They all have bonuses, and it matters to, from a contract standpoint, sure. It's a respect thing. And guys know who's supposed to be there. And I get that baseball, they love saying that unlike a lot of the other sports, baseball is the one sport, what, every single team gets one. Every single team gets an All-Star. And I like that. I think that's really cool. Because even when your team is really bad, there's at least some reason for you to tune into the game and see if your guy gets into the game. You know, the baseball All-Star game, again, there's just something romantic about it. There's something that I love. I loved when they all wore their home jerseys, right? Like, I wish they got back to that more, of everybody wearing their own individual jerseys. Like, that's cool. And you go back to the history of the game and watching Cal Ripken go out there next to Derek Jeter and him give his spot up, and they're switching spots and making sure he could play one, you know, all that. But, like, this just, it was wrong. Yeah, it was egregious. And that's where if Zach Wheeler doesn't want to deal with this, then that's fine. And the other part of it, you know, too, Justin, some of these guys don't go because they want to rest. Like, I'm in Cleveland. Yeah. Jose Ramirez, it was, like, literally, Jose Ramirez last year was selected to the All-Star game. No bones about it. And he said, no, I'd rather rest. I have a couple of days off here. I need to make sure that I'm in the best chance, best position physically to help my team make a run here in the second half. I'm sure there's plenty of guys that come from that standpoint too. Like the pro, I hope it doesn't get to the Pro Bowl level where literally a Pro Bowl is a nuisance to the NFL players. Don't nobody want to play in that
3: game. They need to stop the Pro Bowl.
2: Yeah, they do the games now, and you know, that's all different, but that's a dog with fleas, man. That's bad.
3: Yeah, just like name Pro Bowlers, but don't actually play the Pro Bowl.
2: Sure.
3: Now, in terms of baseball, to your point though, Matt, if you're a baseball player, you don't get a break like this at all, except during All-Star break. And so I can understand why even the stars would be like, look, I understand the purpose of us playing in these games, and I'm honored to be selected to play in this game, but if I can get a week's worth of rest during the middle of a 162-game season, that's pretty enticing to not want to take advantage of.
2: And, again, I know it's important to grow the game and see the stars there, but you can see him in October, too. And that's for a lot of these guys. That's exactly the thing. Hey, I'm going to help my team get there. It's more important for me to be playing games in October than it is the All-Star game coming up. But, you know, to our initial question, like, is it dampered at all for you? Again, like, I just, oh, man, I wish Shohei was there. We all do, and it is what it is. But for me, I'm super excited for the Home Run Derby tomorrow. They're going back to the old-school system. Outs. I understand the clock, and I appreciated them trying that. I like the bonus balls. If you hit, you know, further, you get extra. They're going back to the outs. That's the way we all want it. The bracket was fun for a little bit. All the guys are going up there, all eight of them, top four advance. They get 20 swings or 20 outs or whatever it is. And that's, again, how did you play growing up? When we all played, every swing was either a home run or an out. That was
3: yep.
2: it. That
3: yep.
2: was it. If it didn't go out of the ballpark, it was an out. And
3: yep.
2: and that's how the Home Run Derby, I love it. Again, I know they wanted to try the I don't think they ever really got what they were looking for, right? They were hoping that as the clock is hitting zero, somebody hits one to walk off.
3: Yeah.
2: We got that like twice in the how many years that they were trying.
3: Right.
2: You know, so we're back into it. It's going to be a lot of fun. Coming up, sometimes you just need a little change of scenery. That's next year in Game Night, ESPN Radio and the ESPN app.
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0: find a new team. It's exactly what John Morant did. 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Matt Fontana, Justin Tinsley. 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This offseason was no short of crazy moves, JT. Of course, the Giannis trade was one of the bigger ones. But I think kind of on the periphery a little bit was the Ja Morant move. He was traded from Portland, or traded to Portland, excuse me, from the Memphis Grizzlies. They send back Jeremy Grant, Chris Murray. I think this was time. I said this before the offseason even started. I feel like Ja Morant, he can't play in Memphis anymore. It's just, I don't think they did anything to really help him. He didn't do some things to help himself. And it was time just for this clean cut. He goes to Portland. He's obviously still an elite player that they can try to build around there, and I think it's a good try for Portland to try this, you know, to make this trade. And I think it was right time for Memphis to move off of Ja Morant. The question is this change going to help out Ja Morant and get him where he needs to go?
1: I really, really, really hope so. There was a point not too long ago where Memphis was the most exciting young team in basketball. And it felt like their ceiling was almost infinite. And that was led by Ja Morant at point guard. You talk about must-see TV, talking about when this guy comes to your city, you want to go see him play because he can do damn near anything on the basketball court, especially from an athletic perspective. It's been really tough to watch him the last couple of years, and obviously that's led by his decision-making process. Mm-hmm. But the last thing I want to see with Ja Morant is to allow those decisions to haunt him for the rest of his career. I want him to get another shot to not even just be the Ja that we saw in 2022 or 2023, but just to get an honest chance to start over. Again, he's talked about this. He made his mistakes. He's moved on, and he hasn't really done anything within the past couple of years. Yes, I understand the gestures on the court from time to time, but I truly think he understands what he's done to not just his career, but just his image as a whole. And I'm always a big believer in second chances to people who deserve it. And thankfully, Ja Morant did not hurt anybody. He hurt his image, he hurt his career, but outside of that, no one was hurt in his decision-making process. And I do think he deserves a clean slate to just start over. And going to Portland, that's a totally different – that's a culture shock coming from Memphis, I'll tell you that.
0: For sure. And Ja is the guy, I'm with you, basketball's better when he's good and when he's on the floor. And yep. I think he is elite, he can be elite. And he's fun to watch. That's my thing. And, you know, I told this story back when he had one of his issues or something like that. And I was at the park with my kids one day, and I saw these kids, and they were talking about Ja Morant, and they were wearing a Ja Morant jersey. And I wish I could, like, take that picture and, like, send it to them. Be like, dude, everybody loves you, man. They want to be you. You are the influence on these kids. Like, that's it. And it's not that every single player, whether they ask for this or not, when they're in the spotlight of being a professional athlete, that's what comes with the territory. But it's like, yeah, just like, it's all here for you, man. And I hope he takes advantage of this reset. I really do. Let's hear from him. Of course, he was introduced in Portland a couple of days ago, and he talked about some of the mistakes that he's made in the past and maybe where he's going to be heading in the future. Here's Ja Morant.
2: I mean, obviously, I've done, you know, what I've done in the past, but it's been addressed and handled already. So I don't see why, you know, years later, that's still a topic when nothing happened since, you know. And I feel like if I was that guy, y'all wouldn't be talking to me now. I wouldn't be here.
1: I understand him. Things did happen in the past. No one wants to be reminded about their worst mistake every time they walk into a room, right? And I think it's very fair for him to feel that way. But now I do hope that he's in Portland. He's with the Trailblazers. He's playing with a guy, a vet like Damian Lillard, who can really, I don't want to say take him under his wing, but I do think Dame Lillard could be a great influence on Ja Morant, and likewise as well. So for him to completely move on, he has to show that in Portland, he is embracing this new surrounding. He is embracing, I guess you can call it a fresh start. And if he is successful on the court, then his past transgressions will continue to move further and further in his life's rear view. We won't ever forget them. But again, like, this is a guy who deserves another chance because thankfully, he did not hurt anyone and he did not hurt himself. And he deserves that fresh start.
0: Let's hear from Ja again talking about exactly that, wanting to turn over and turn a new page up there in Portland. This is Ja Morant.
3: What is the biggest misconception you'd like cleared up about you?
2: That I would like cleared up?
3: Yeah.
2: I think you know the answer to that.
3: No, what?
2: My image.
3: Yeah.
2: Yes, sir.
3: How do you feel like you are perceived?
2: A bad guy.
3: Yeah?
2: Yeah.
3: Okay.
4: Man, who are you?
2: I'm Ja.
5: Do you think any of the perception of you that's out there, do you think any of that is self-created or any of that is just kind of...
2: I mean, obviously I've done, you know, what I've done in the past, but it's been addressed and handled already. So I don't see why, you know, years later that's still the topic when nothing happened since, you know? And I feel like if I was that guy, y'all wouldn't be talking to me now. I wouldn't be here.
1: Yeah, man. I think out of all the things that have happened in Ja Morant's life, especially these last couple of years, believe it or not, that may be one of the more profound things that he said. And he's basically saying, like, I just want a chance to start anew. I understand why you're asking me these questions. I understand why they need to be addressed. But please just give me an opportunity to write a new chapter. And I think he's deserving of that. I'm not going to continue to hold his past against him because I wouldn't want anyone to do that to me. And I think he's more than deserving of another opportunity to make right in his career because it's such a great career. He's such a talent. And I want to see Ja Morant bringing excitement back into people's lives on a basketball court.
0: And that's the thing. He's got to understand why those questions are asked. And he's right. He hasn't done anything in quite some time, and he's trying to repair it. But also the acknowledgement of what he did and just the acceptance of that is going to bother some people. Like, that's, I think, the biggest thing for Ja. I know he would probably love to take back maybe some of the things you did. Like you said, Justin, he didn't hurt anybody. He probably needed to make smarter decisions. Hopefully he has learned from that. But it's like you also have to respect the people that aren't going to let that go. For right or for wrong, we want a fresh start, but sometimes people won't give that to you. Can't worry about it. You got to keep going forward. And I do very much like what Portland's doing. Really like what they're building up there. And they could be a team that's going to compete. JT, always a pleasure, man. Love doing shows with you guys. Appreciate everything. Sports Center All Night with Jay Reynolds coming your way next. 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
10: 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The top two were playing for the top spot on grass. The top four are the ones remaining when the World Cup returns to action on Tuesday with the first of the semifinals. Major League Baseball returns to the diamond technically on Tuesday with the All-Star Game. Monday, Home Run Derby, of course. Then the game on Tuesday.
19: Here's the windup. And the 0-2 pitch, swing and a miss. He got him, and there's a good start. Rodriguez's troubles against lefties continue. That's the ninth strikeout for Sanchez, and he's gotten Andy Rodriguez three times.
10: 94 WIP in Philly, hearing a lot of that this season, and now Christopher Sanchez of the Phillies will be starting in the All-Star game in his home ballpark. He'll take the mound for the National League. Sanchez 11-4, an ERA of 2.62 this season. He's third in the majors with 144 strikeouts. Of course, he had that streak of 50 and two-thirds scoreless innings.
20: Your Lakers.
10: Certainly a highlight of the first part of the season thus far. He's starting for the National League for the American League.
14: The kick to Arrasio.
21: Perfectly executed. Reeves on the 99 down the road. He's
14: through 7-0 Blue Jays on to the ninth.
10: Sportsnet 590, the fan. Dylan Cease will be the American League starter. He's 6-4, an ERA of 2.56 for Toronto. Nearly threw his second career no-hitter last Wednesday against the Giants. Wound up being broken up in the ninth inning. Cease will be the first Toronto pitcher to start the All-Star game since Roy Halladay in 2009. Meanwhile, New York manager Aaron Boone says the Yankees' Cam Schlittler was not planning to pitch in the All-Star game. But then hours later, Boone said the righty could be available after all. Given the time frame, there wouldn't be any replacement plan for the American League roster if he was not going to pitch. So, Home Run Derby later tonight.

0: night, 8 o'clock Eastern, All-Star Game Tuesday, our coverage, 7 o'clock Eastern. You'll hear it all here on ESPN Radio. With this being All-Star Week, that meant Sunday marked the end of the first chunk of the season. We're technically past the halfway point. Teams with 95, 96, 97, even 98 games under their belts. 61 of those games have been wins for the Dodgers. Although not this weekend.
1: The 2-2. Swinging a high fly ball into left center field. Going back, Páez looking up, and it's gone! Tim Tawa adds the insurance. A solo blast in the ninth, and the Diamondbacks lead 5-3.
2: The pitch.
1: Swing and a miss. He got him! D-backs win. The Arizona Diamondbacks have come into Los Angeles. They have swept the L.A. Dodgers in L.A. for the first time in 9 years. The final today, 5-3. What a performance from this rebuilt D-backs bullpen. Wow!
0: Arizona Sports 98-7. First series sweep for Arizona against the Dodgers since a three-game series in April of 2018. Shohei Ohtani did have home run number 22 on the season, but the Dodgers are swept for the first time this season. They went into this weekend as the only team in baseball that hadn't been swept. Diamondbacks getting an insurance run at the top of the ninth, as we heard. Rockies would get a quick run in the first. Jack McCarthy with his second leadoff inside the park home run of the season. But the Giants would come back.
3: 1-1 pitch. As a soft line drive over the infield. Base hit in the left field. McCray's in to score. 3-1 Giants.
0: KNBR, John Miller with the call. Giants with that 3-1 win. Their 16th comeback win this season. Tied for the fewest in the National League. They scored twice in the eighth inning en route to that victory. Giants 41-55. This season, their worst record entering the All-Star break since 2017. In Arlington, Rangers and Astros came down to one final swing.
4: Here's the pitch. And a ground ball back off Hader's glove. Up the middle. Base hit. Here comes Langford, and the ball game's over. The Rangers have walked off the Astros on a sharp ground ball single up the middle by Brandon Nimmo.
0: 105-3 the fan. 6-5 the final for Nimmo. 3-for-5, 2 RBI, the walk-off single, his 7th career walk-off, his first since a year ago, August, when he was on the Mets. Rangers with their 4th walk-off win this season, the 2nd this month. But what about the hottest team going into the break? That would be the Red Sox, although they trailed the Mets 2-0 in the 9th inning.
5: Durant swings and he pops one up, shallow right. Ben charges in, Ben slides, and can't make the catch! Chang races in from third and scores, and the Red Sox have tied this game at 2.
0: So, to the 10th they would go.
6: Singler from the right side. Swings, drives one to left field. This to get the run home. Back goes Taylor, turns, makes an over-the-head catch for the out, but no chance to get the run home. It's a sacrifice fly, and the Red Sox lead for the first time today, 3-2. The pitch. Swinging a bouncing ball to first, grabbed by Montesario. 3 steps to the bag, it's over. The Red Sox have won it. They sweep the Mets, they sweep the trip. They go 9-0 on a road trip for the second time in their history, the first time since 1977. An improbable comeback win as they beat New York in 10 innings, 3-2. Can you believe it?
0: WEEI 93.7 FM, 3-2 the final. Red Sox get the win. 9-game win streak, their longest of the season. They're the first team in baseball history to enter the All-Star break on a win streak of 9 or more in consecutive seasons. As for the Mets, they led 2-0 in the 9th inning. They lose 3-2 in 10. They had won 130 consecutive games when leading by 2 runs or more going to the 9th inning. Offense bringing the Red Sox back to their win. In Detroit, it was Philly pitching that was dominant.
7: The count full. 3 balls, 2 strikes to Riley Green. Wheeler ready, the pitch. Swing and a miss. Struck him out. Blew him away. Fastball got him. It's his 10th strikeout of the day and his 26th double-digit strikeout game as a member of the Phillies.
0: He being Zach Wheeler. 6 innings of 2-hit balls, striking out 10. Sports Radio 94 WIP. Phillies get the 5-0 shutout of the Tigers. Zach Wheeler now 10-1. His 4th start of at least 6 innings and 2 or fewer hits this season. Third straight game with double-digit strikeouts, tied for the longest streak in his career. Tigers, meanwhile, shut out for the first time since June 6th. They've been shut out six times overall this season. Speaking of Michigan, SportsCenter All Night, ESPN Radio.
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8: When you bring a group this talented together, it's never guaranteed, but for these guys to cut down the nets after all they sacrifice is pretty special.
0: Kind of a roller coaster over the past few years for Michigan athletics. Over the course of just the past five national titles in basketball, football, men's gymnastics, women's gymnastics. But there have been some scandals for the Wolverines as well. Overseeing the whole department, Ward Manuel, former Michigan football player. He's been the athletic director since 2016. This week, the university's regents will be meeting. A decision on Manuel's future is anticipated. ESPN's Adam Rittenberg.
9: The university could be finally releasing the results of the investigation into the athletic department, which obviously came after everything went down with Sharon Moore, the football coach, back in December, which is the latest in a line of scandals and situations that you certainly don't want to have if you're a university. And so we waited for those results to come out. They may come out this week. There's a Board of Regents meeting scheduled for Thursday where those findings and Ward's future could be discussed. And so it could mean the end for Ward Manuel as the athletic director of his alma mater. He's led that department for a decade, and a lot has happened, a lot of good things, national championships in the two major sports of football and men's basketball, and recently a lot of challenging things like the Moore situation, like everything that happened with Connor Stallions and the sign-stealing scandal. And so, pretty complicated, layered type of legacy there, but it could be coming to an end this week.
10: Adam, let's just for a second pretend that Ward Manuel, they do move on, right, that this does happen. How do you then view Michigan as an opportunity?
9: This is always going to be a sought-after job. It's one of the most recognizable brands in American sports. It's an incredible university, an athletic department that's won championships in multiple sports and had success both on the men's and women's side. So it's incredibly appealing, great place to live. So it's not going to be a problem for them to get candidates. But I do think the cleanup part has to be front and center. I asked Ward Manuel a little bit about this at the Big Ten spring meetings in California about 6 weeks ago. Just the need for stability, the need for a period of time where Michigan isn't in the news for negative reasons, whether or not they're winning championships. And he acknowledged that that was important after what's happened on that campus here the last 4 or 5 years. So if indeed he isn't returning as athletic director, I do think that next person has to push that forward. And, they obviously spent a lot of money on this investigation that was done by a law firm here in Chicago. And that you do that because you need to show your constituents, your public, your folks on campus that you're taking this seriously. And I think that also has to ring true with whoever they would hire if they do make a change.
0: Adam Rittenberg with Matt Fontana earlier here on ESPN Radio. Spokesman for the school telling ESPN they had nothing to report, declined further comment. SportsCenter All Night, ESPN Radio, Sunday at the All England Club. The men's championship matchup, the top two seeds taking center court. The two seed, Alexander Zverev. The top seed, Jannik Sinner.
11: 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Three sets to one. 6-7, 7-6, 6-3, 6-4.
3: Jannik Sinner's supremacy is again the story at Wimbledon. Pushed and tested, but unbreakable today.
0: We saw it on ESPN on Sunday. Sinner picking up his fifth major title, his first since Wimbledon a year ago. Overall, his 30th career singles title, second at Wimbledon, won it last year. Fifth man in the Open era to successfully defend titles at different majors before turning the age of 25. Sunday, defended that Wimbledon crown.
12: Yannick, congratulations. You just took a moment to look at center court. What was that feeling like, holding this trophy again for the second time?
13: Wow, amazing, honestly. Lost of words in this moment because it's been so tough today. I was serving so, so well, especially in important moments, and tough one to lose the first set like this. And, you know, I tried to stay there mentally, trying to maximize my potential. It has been quite physical also at some point, so I'm really, really happy about today's performance and holding this one more time. It means the world to me.
12: After a tough French Open, you had extra time to prepare for Wimbledon. How did you reset mentally to handle the pressure of defending your Wimbledon title?
13: Yeah, I mean, of course, not easy. But in the same time, I worked so hard, especially in Monaco. The days has been so, so long. And, you know, if you win or lose the final, honestly, you know, it's of course, it's better if you win, but in the same time, you know, to stand, you know, here on Sunday, it's an amazing feeling. A lot of pressure, of course, but really, really happy how I handled, you know, these situations when coming into the tournament without any tournament or pre-tournament before. And yeah, it has been an amazing couple of weeks.
12: Last year when you won, you said it was the happiest day of your life. On the court, you said you don't take these moments for granted. It's the first major since that day. How much do you appreciate now when you win another one?
13: Yeah, I appreciate the people I have around. I appreciate the understanding they have towards me, because I know that I ask them a lot, you know, and everyone has, you know, family at home, and you know, I always try to do my best, you know, when we are together. And for me, the most important days are the off days, you know, when we have free, and the practice days, because we put a lot of work in there. And, you know, to celebrate this kind of feeling at least one more time again, it's amazing. And for me, Wimbledon has always been, back in the days, the only tournament I've watched, tennis tournament, since I was 10, 11 years old. And now to win twice here, it means the world to me.
0: First man to win a major after starting an event with a five-setter since Rafa Nadal at the 2011 French Open. For Sinner, his 100th major match win. You heard him after the Wimbledon Championship with our Mary Jo Fernandez on ESPN. For Alexander Zverev, won the opening set in the final, which broke a 14-set losing streak against Sinner dating back to 2025, but ultimately he falls in the four-set match.
14: I think overall, compared to where I was last year, it's obviously a very different championship for me. And yeah, of course, I would have loved to lift the trophy, but he was better than me today, and he deserves to win.
0: Zverev falls in four sets. Jannik Sinner, Wimbledon champ for the second straight year. Dominating in Vegas. That's next. SportsCenter All Night continues. It's ESPN Radio.
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8: 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They're down to the final four at the World Cup. Wednesday, England and Argentina, France and Spain coming up on Tuesday. Top four seeds advancing to FIFA's version of the final four. Argentina with a 12-game unbeaten streak at the World Cup. ESPN analyst Julian Loren.
9: We saw character, and that's probably the most important at this stage of the tournament. You need to win whatever way you win. Yes, it was again a bit underwhelming, especially with Messi being quite quiet for the Messi that we've seen so far in this World Cup. But you find a way of winning, and that's what they've done. And yeah, they probably would have to step up their level a little bit and raise their level for the semi-final against England. But for now, they find a way of winning. They find a bit of magic. This time was from Julian Alvarez with a lovely winning goal, the second one. Before it was Messi, you had Romero. They always find a way. But the personality, the character that the world champions are showing, I think is really important right now.
8: England and Argentina will meet on Wednesday in Atlanta, Georgia. Before we get to that one, Tuesday is the matchup between France and Spain. Can France actually win this one? ESPN analyst Hercules Gomez.
10: Many think it would be an upset, but would it be really an upset if the European champions, a team that's undefeated in 35 games, beat a team that they've beaten already twice in a row, that they've made look somewhat mediocre in those games? Would it really be an upset? Yes, it would. Let me tell you why. This French national team is playing on a level that I've not seen since probably 2002 with the Brazilian national team, and they have more stars. Listen to what I am telling you. Brazil had R9. Brazil had Rivaldo. Brazil had their two fullbacks that are world beaters, and yet this French national team, that front five, and I can go on to maybe six, is as good as I've ever seen in the World Cup. I do think it would be an upset. This French national team, if they strike first, it forces Spain to chase the game, commit numbers, and then it's over. That said, 36 games unbeaten. The last time they had an unbeaten run in like that, it was Confederations Cup at the hands of the U.S. men's national team. So they are beatable, and this French national team can definitely beat them.
8: France and Spain meeting on Tuesday. That one will be in Arlington, Texas. FIFA's version of the Final Four. SportsCenter All Night, ESPN Radio, WNBA on Sunday in Las Vegas. Fever, Aces, relatively one-sided.
11: Caitlin, left elbow, fadeaway. Jackpot, 86. 64, number 22, gives the Fever a 22-point lead in Vegas.
12: Come on, because I'm feeling 22, too.
11: Ball, tenacious offensive rebound, bounce pass to Timpson, right post. He dribbles it outside, 8 on the shot clock, handoff to number 8, Cunningham, sidestep, launches again. Good, again, Cunningham, cooking the Show Me State native, showing out.
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0: Dan. The Fever with a 109-75 rout of the Aces. 34-point win. Ties their largest margin of victory against the Aces franchise in series history. And a 34-point margin of victory in 2003 as well. For the Aces, largest margin of defeat this season. 82-point swing between Saturday's 48-point win over the Mercury and Sunday's 34-point loss. Largest point differential from one game to the next in WNBA history. 109-75 Fever with the win for Indiana. Their eighth 100-point game this season, breaking a tie with the Aces for the most in the WNBA. Tempo in front of another large crowd, getting past the Liberty.
1: And it's now 55 seconds left in the fourth. Downhill, Savoy, and the Temple has the lead. Huge bucket from Niara.
0: It was on TSN. Tempo, a 93-91 win, snapping a season-long four-game losing streak. The Tempo outscoring the Liberty 28-2 on fast break points. The game was played at the Bell Center in Montreal. Attendance almost 13,000 after they broke the regular season record with almost 21,000 fans on Friday. Also had a matchup on Sunday between the Mystics and the Storm.
1: Moore now sits wrong. Good help from Heidemann there. Got to get something off. Two on the shot clock. Inside, and Austin with 0.1 seconds left. Gives Washington the four-point lead, and that is the biggest of the game.
0: NBA TV, Mystics, the 84-79 win over the Storm, which sees Seattle fall to 6-19 on the season. Ties their second-worst 25-game start to a season in franchise history, 84-79 with the loss. As for the Wings against the Sky,
2: it's Beckers going in. No contact, doesn't matter. It's buckets.
3: Yeah, it's go time in the fourth quarter for number 5 in blue.
0: Saw it on ESPN as the Wings beat the Sky 96-91. Paige Beckers, 22 points, 11 assists.
4: All right, Paige, you, LaRue, and Jess Shepherd all had double-doubles today. What is it like having that complete team performance?
5: It's really fun to play basketball that way, where we got two starting fives and we feel like everybody 1 through 15 can contribute to winning basketball. Different people step on different nights, depending on the matchup and what we need at that given moment. And they stepped up and played really huge minutes. This is a great matchup for Lee, and she shows up every single time.
4: Now your fifth win in a row. What's been the most consistent thing about these victories for you?
5: I think our fight and our resilience, our ability to respond to other teams' runs and what other teams bring. We got to be better on the defensive end, but by the time the fourth quarter starts, I think we have an ability to always find a way. And learn through the mistakes, learn through the good and the bad throughout in the game, and really just stick with it and stay together.
4: There was an and one where Jess Shepherd hit a tough shot. She looked right at you to have that communication. What did she say, and what does it bring when she can make energy plays like that?
5: I think she just said good screen. Just for us to play off of each other, us to let us set a lot of inverted screens, us to play two-man, us to play within the flow of the offense, and just to have that chemistry with an amazing basketball player and an amazing human being. It's really fun to play that way, and that's how we feel about every single one of the people on our team. We just really love playing together. We love playing and being around each other.
0: Second double-double of the season. We saw it Saturday night. It went south quickly. That's next. It's ESPN Radio.
6: We're the best team in America. 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
10: Listen, I liked saying Turkey Yay because I found this interesting that there was this new pronunciation of the country Turkey.
11: Summer travel time is almost here, but most families never think about what happens if someone gets sick away from home. 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
1: Old faces and new places in the NBA. 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Evan Cohn will have that this morning on Unsportsmanlike. 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
1: Jannik Sinner with a second straight Wimbledon title. Fever dominate the Aces, winning by 34. Red Sox heading to the All-Star break on a 9-game win streak. Well, the focus in Las Vegas certainly has been on a lot of NBA stars or up-and-coming stars as well. Lester Quinones scoring a game-high 30 points on Sunday. Magic 112-105 overtime victory against the Blazers in the Summer League. 17 lead changes at the Pavilion in Las Vegas. A lot of eyes focused on the young talent. ESPN's Mark Kestisher has been there.
2: This draft class is just, as you know, we've talked about for a year, is just so deep. I loved watching Michael Brown Jr. with the Brooklyn Nets. You know, he looks like, you know, he's got some game ready. You know, obviously everyone saw Darius Acuff in college and with Sacramento. We had the Hawks. I think Kingston Fleming's going to be an outstanding addition, a really quick guard. Merez Johnson Jr., who was the first kind of surprise pick at number 9, he had a great summer league opener. We had that game as well against Yaxel Lindeborg in Golden State. So Caleb Wilson, who I think opened up a ton of eyes. Obviously, his injury at North Carolina maybe stunted him as far as where he's going to be selected. And I know we shouldn't read too much into summer league, but boy, he just looks really smooth. You know, that's kind of the guy I'm looking at right now as we head in. Even as great as DeBanza and Peterson are, and Cam Boozer as well, I was so impressed with Caleb Wilson's opener.
3: You watch a lot of basketball, and you understand the game of basketball. What is a realistic balance of excitement and reservation for fan bases when their rookies play extremely well, or if they don't play up to their expectations in summer league?
2: Yeah, it's a great point, because I remember being in the building at Thomas and Mack. Was that 3 years ago, 4 years ago, when Victor Wembanyama made his summer league debut? Yep. And, you know, we're all talking about this is, you know, the greatest draft pick maybe ever in the history of number one draft picks in the NBA. And it couldn't have been more disappointing, you know, with all the hype. And you're like, I hope this, hope he turns out to be a pretty good pro. And obviously, from what we've seen the first 3 years, that's lived there. So I think it's hard to take away. You should never take away really anything from summer league, but there are certain things you see. And Darren Peterson in particular, like, we all saw in short bursts what he could do. Obviously didn't play all the games at Kansas. Just what you've seen in summer league so far has been so impressive that you're just like, all right, let's see if he's going to play 72 out of 82. You know, let's see if he's not going to have the issues he had before. That's, to me, that's the bigger thing. And just seeing how guys comport themselves.

0: themselves on a big stage for the first time, even if they played at the highest levels of college basketball. When you're these big star players, you don't know where your shots are coming from. You know, you're playing with a lot of guys you're never going to play with again. And when we get to training camp, you're going to be playing with guys who are the absolute best basketball players in the world. And all of a sudden, you know, your role's going to be different. You're going to see the ball in places that you're not going to see the ball in summer league. So you really have to reserve everything until, you know, we finally get into the regular season.
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2: The pitch. Swinging a bouncing ball to first, grabbed by Montesario. Three steps to the bag, it's over. The Red Sox have won it. They sweep the Mets, they sweep the trip. They go 9-0 on a road trip for the second time in their history, the first time since 1977. An improbable comeback win as they beat New York in 10 innings, 3-2. Can you believe it?
1: WEEI in Boston as the Red Sox trailed the Mets 2-0 in the ninth inning. They rally and win it 3-2 in 10. Going into the All-Star break, on a 9-game win streak. Speaking of scoring late, Yankees Nationals.
3: 2. Fly ball, left center. Cruz back. He's on the track. He's at the wall. He can't make the play. And it bounds back into center field. One run scores. Here comes Grisham. He'll score. Rice is at third with a 2-run triple. And his great first half continues as he gives the Yankees the lead.
1: Michael Kay on the S Network. Yankees go on with a 5-3 win. Ben Rice with the go-ahead 2-run triple in the 8th. 8-game hit streak, longest of his career. Yankees with a 6th consecutive win against the Nationals. Second straight year they've swept a 3-game series. A comeback win in all 3 games of this series. Speaking of scoring late, Braves Cardinals.
4: 0-2, ground ball to the left side. Wynn has it at short. Throws over to first base, and it's a terrible throw all the way to the dugout. Braves take the lead. 4-3 Atlanta in the ninth inning on the bad throw by Wynn. Deja Dubon.
1: Cardinals error with 2 outs in the top of the ninth inning. Braves score. They win it 4-3. 680 the fan. Braves snapping a 2-game losing skid. Only their 3rd win in their last 8 games. They're now 3-5. Cardinals, meanwhile, 3-6 in their last 9. White Sox with a milestone day.
5: The 1-0. Swinging a fly ball to right. It's deep, and it is gone up the top of the fence and over. Butler made a leaping attempt, and he couldn't get it. Montgomery with a 3-run homer. It's 6-1.
1: Season-high 4 RBI for Montgomery, and the White Sox beat the Athletics 9-1. ESPN 1000 with the call. White Sox with their 50th win this season. Third time in the last 20 seasons. They've had 50 wins prior to the All-Star break, the previous 2 resulting in the team winning the AL Central. Speaking of Chicago, Cubs doubling up the Reds.
6: And here comes the 0-1. Bregman, it's a high fly ball deep left. Baudet back at the track. Near the wall, gone! 3-run home run, Alex Bregman. And the Cubs have broken it open. They're up 8-4 over the Reds here in the 7th.
1: Cubs Radio Network, 8-4 would be the finals. The Cubs win it. Pete Crow Armstrong, 3rd go-ahead hit in the 7th inning or later this season. Alex Bregman, homers in consecutive games for the first time this season. 4 RBI. His most in any game since April of 2025 at Tampa Bay when he was a member of the Red Sox. SportsCenter All Night, ESPN Radio. Semifinals at the World Cup coming up this week. Heavy hitters as well. England, Argentina, France, and Spain. The top 4 seeds advancing to the semifinals of the World Cup. 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
7: I think usually the best tournaments are when you have some upsets and some Cinderella stories in the early rounds, but you have the heavy hitters making it all the way to the Final 4. And that's what we have for sure. I think these are the 4 best teams in the world. I think most of us felt like they were the 4 best teams in the world coming into this. And then you add the storylines to the games that we have coming up, both on and off the field. And I don't know how you could ask really any more than that.
8: France is a favorite at plus 150. Then it's really like Spain plus 320, England plus 340, Argentina plus 360. So yeah, they really separate France from really the other three, feel that the France-Spain matchup actually is the true final and the winner will come out of that match. Would you agree with that?
7: Well, I think that's certainly the prevailing thought right now based on the form of the teams and how they've looked going into this semifinals. But, you know, wasn't the consensus in the NBA that the Western Conference was going to provide, like that was the championship, like the Western Conference final?
8: Right.
7: For a lot of people, yep. Was like the final.
8: Yep.
7: And then all of a sudden the Knicks got super hot and, you know, they go on and win the title. So, you know, I think we would all be foolish to discount the chances of the defending champions, you know, in Argentina, or a team like England who have some of the best talent in the world. And they've obviously shown in this tournament that they've got incredible leadership skills. They know how to, you know, fight through adversity to win a game. And they've got a couple players that are playing like special players right now in Bellingham and Harry Kane. So, yeah, I mean, I understand what you're saying. I mean, look, I think the two best teams are France and Spain. But that doesn't mean that the winner of that game is going to win this World Cup.
1: France and Spain first up in the semifinals. They're in Arlington, Texas on Tuesday, then Wednesday, semifinal matchup, England and Argentina in Atlanta, Georgia. SportsCenter all night, ESPN Radio, MMA this weekend. It was a rough week for Conor McGregor. Couple seconds turned out to be rough, suffering a knee injury seconds into that bout with Max Holloway. After the bout, Dana White.
9: I mean, I was expecting at least a one-round war, or, you know, who knew what Conor was capable of as far as cardio or whatever else after a five-year layoff. And, well, there you go. I mean, we're assuming blown ACL. I'm no doctor, but that's what I figured when I saw it, and doctors think the same thing, too. Just on my accounts, the face-off that day is at 80 million views. Right? So if there was a pre-existing injury, somebody would have noticed it. He was limping, put his shoes on, he ran right at him. I don't think there was. Anything is possible, but he sure didn't look like it. And for 80 million just on my accounts, you know, that number's got to be massive, and nobody noticed anything. So there you go.
1: It was a much anticipated return after 5 years away for Conor McGregor, ended in disappointment Saturday in Las Vegas. And it happened right away. ESPN analyst Brett Okamoto.
10: The moment I think it was clear to me and everyone else in the arena is when he threw the punch. You know, he runs out very aggressively, throws the kick, and sort of awkwardly lands. Okay, that's one thing. You know, he's been out for 5 years. Maybe he's trying to send a message to Max Holloway. Then he slips again. That does happen, you know, especially if a guy's too hyped up and he throws the high kick. He can slip. He falls down. Max threw a couple punches on the ground and then let him back up. And then it was kind of a moment like, okay, the guy's fallen down twice, but now he's back on his feet. When he moved forward and threw a straight left hand and fell again, that's when you knew, okay, this guy is on unstable legs. Something has happened here. And that's when all expectations and hope really went out the window for Conor McGregor. He is not going to be able to fight Max Holloway, one of the greatest featherweights of all time, on one leg. And I think it really sucked the air out of the arena pretty quickly when he fell down on that left hand.
11: In the tweet, Conor, he said he's gonna return. Holloway immediately said there will be a trilogy between the two. What do you see happening?
10: Man, I think it's hard to predict what's going to happen now with Conor McGregor. I mean, you know, this guy is facing some demons. You know, we've seen some of his out-of-the-cage behavior over the last 5 years. He was able to get motivated and get back into the octagon, and then this happens, you know, very quickly at UFC 329. If he does come back, Jay, I don't see the likelihood of a McGregor-Holloway trilogy. I just think too much time will go by. Max Holloway is still a very relevant lightweight. The guy is ranked in the top five. You know, he's still chasing a title. As I mentioned before, he's a featherweight champion before. He wants to be a lightweight champion now. So he's just too relevant in this division. They're not going to allow him to just kind of sit there. And even he said, you know, I want to sit out the rest of 2026. I owe that to my family. I'll come back in 2027. But even then, when is Conor McGregor going to return? So I don't see a very high likelihood of Max Holloway ever fighting Conor McGregor again.
11: There may be a scenario where you think Conor could come back.
10: Yeah, I mean, again, when you're thinking about Conor's next move, it's hard to predict, but I think it's time to think outside of the box. You know, this guy has now broken his leg, in the first round of a fight against Dustin Poirier in 2021, tried to come back in 2024 and broke his pinky, toe, was unable to come back. And now in 2026, was unable to get out of the first 2 minutes of this fight due to a potentially torn ACL. He's had knee injuries before. His lower body is not responding well, I don't think, to mixed martial arts, but maybe he could box. Dana White has this Zuffa boxing now. I think that the public might get into a little bit more. They might be able to trust the idea of Conor McGregor boxing more than they might be able to trust the idea of him throwing kicks and wrestling again. Conor McGregor loves the sport of boxing, and I think it would be more suitable to his health right now. So if he does come back, he's got one fight left on his UFC contract. Take that fight, move it over to Zuffa Boxing, and have him box Floyd Mayweather.
1: Floyd Mayweather taking a left-hand turn. Conor McGregor, currently 37 years old. I have to come back from injury to get there. The ESPN Radio ESPYs auction is back, first time since 2020. 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
1: 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Been some movement in the NBA this summer. Switching teams, Ja Morant, for example, now in Portland, says it's going to be a fresh start there if he can shake his past.
23: I mean, obviously, I've done, you know, what I've done in the past, but it's been addressed and handled already. So I don't see why, you know, years later, that's still the topic when nothing happened since, you know. And I felt like if I was that guy, y'all wouldn't be talking to me now. I wouldn't be here.
1: Ja Morant looking for a fresh start with the Blazers. Then there's the pursuit of LeBron James, and yes, the Cavs are in the discussion. Their coach, Kenny Atkinson.
24: Listen, this is an exciting time for us, right? Like, we're in the mix for, the greatest player of all time.
25: That guy.
24: Like, you know, yeah. my personal opinion. So it's exciting, right? Like, man, I think you're nervous, but, we understand how it is. You know, he's obviously has earned that right to take his time. Obviously, family plays a big part of it, but I know the state of Ohio, man, that there's something special there.
1: But they do have competition, say the Warriors, especially when LeBron and Draymond Green vacation together in Puerto Rico.
26: And us being brothers, I'd be remiss if I don't take the opportunity to throw my pitch in there. You know, I'd be crazy if we're together for X amount of days, and at no point am I like, yo, we need to chop it up. Like, what the hell going on? What are we doing? And so there's that. Of course I did that. And of course, the pitch was crazy. Like, I think I'm pretty decent at it. Does it change anything? Does it make anything happen? I don't know. I hope so. With the things that I shared in it, I believe it definitely is going to make the brain work a little bit. You know, if I don't think there's a decision that's been made, but say if there was, it'll make you think twice about it, you know. And so that's that. But I wasn't going to, we wasn't going to hang out for a recruitment pitch.
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27: At the infield in, 1-1 pitch, in the air to right center. That'll get the run home at least. Marshall back, onto the warning track, reaches up to make the catch. Bowen tags and scores, and the stolen bases set up the rally. Padres back ahead, it's 5-4.
1: Padres taking the lead in the eighth inning with a couple of runs in that eighth, a plus 41 run differential in the eighth inning or later. 97-1, the fan. Padres beat the Blue Jays 8-4. As for the Guardians,
28: here's the pitch.
27: Oh, and that swung there we go. Launched high and deep to right. Gone. Home run to Lauder. Second missile. Level. 5-1 Guardians.
1: They go on to a 5-2 win. WTAM. Guardians' second sweep in 12 all-time series against the Marlins, first since 2016 in Cleveland. As for the top sounds from Sunday, let's bring in John Ryder. John?
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30: Thanks, Jay. 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
31: The 2-2. Swinging a high fly ball in the left center field. Going back, Pahez looking
30: Cubs' big free agent signing has been playing much better of late. Alex Bregman with his second home run in as many games and a win at Cincinnati. 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
2: And here comes the 0-1. Bregman, it's a high fly ball deep left. Bode back at the track. Near the wall! Gone! Three-run home run, Alex Bregman! And the Cubs have broken it open. They're up 8-4 over the Reds here in the seventh.
3: Number three.
30: The Yankees complete the sweep of the Nationals in D.C., and they get it done again late on this Ben Rice three-bagger in the eighth on the Yes Network.
4: Fly ball, left center. Cruz back. He's on the track. He's at the wall. He can't make the play, and it bounds back into center field. One run scores. Here comes Grisham. He'll score. Rice is at third with a two-run triple, and his great first half continues as he gives the Yankees the lead.
3: Number two.
30: And we have a walk-off to wrap up the Astros-Rangers series. The call on 105.3 The Fan.
5: Here's the pitch. And a ground ball back off Hader's glove. Up the middle. Base hit. Here comes Langford, and the ball game's over. The Rangers have walked off the Astros on a sharp ground ball single up the middle by Brandon Nimmo.
3: Number one.
30: And Jay, our top sound is from the All England Club as Yannick Sinner looks to make it back-to-back Wimbledon titles. Chris Fowler with the call on ESPN. First man to win a major after starting the fortnight with a five-setter. First to do it since Rafa Nadal at the French Open in 2011. As for this one, 10 straight wins in finals dating to Beijing in 2025. His last loss in the finals, 2025 U.S. Open against Carlos Alcaraz. As for this win?
6: Yeah, amazing. Amazing achievement from my side. Very tough match today against Sasha. Felt like both very high level because it was not easy to play. It was very dusty, breezy. So very happy and, of course, standing here again as champion means a lot to me.
30: 44th win this season, 100th major match win overall. Straight ahead, not what they were expecting going into the All-Star break. SportsCenter All Night continues. It's ESPN Radio.
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30: 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The top two, we're playing for the top spot on grass. The top four are the ones remaining when the World Cup returns to action on Tuesday with the first of the semifinals. Major League Baseball returns to the diamond technically on Tuesday with the All-Star Game. Monday, Home Run Derby, of course, then the game on Tuesday.
32: Here's the windup. And the 0-2 pitch, swing and a miss. He got him. And there's a good start. Rodriguez's troubles against lefties continue. That's the ninth strikeout for Sanchez, and he's gotten Andy Rodriguez three times.
30: 94 WIP in Philly, hearing a lot of that this season. And now Christopher Sanchez of the Phillies will be starting in the All-Star game in his home ballpark. He'll take the mound for the National League. Sanchez 11-4, an ERA of 2.62 this season. He's third in the majors with 144 strikeouts. Of course, he had
33: Don't miss the latest episode of the Blue Review with me, Greg Bergman, and Marcus Grant, talking all things Dodger baseball. 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
30: Sportsnet 590, the Fan. Dylan Cease will be the American League starter. He's 6-4, an ERA of 2.56 for Toronto. Nearly threw his second career no-hitter last Wednesday against the Giants. Wound up being broken up in the ninth inning. Cease will be the first Toronto pitcher to start the All-Star game since Roy Halladay in 2009. Meanwhile, New York manager Aaron Boone says the Yankees' Cam Schlittler was not planning to pitch in the All-Star game. But then hours later, Boone said the righty could be available after all. Given the time frame, there wouldn't be any replacement plan for the American League roster if he was not going to pitch. So Home Run Derby later tonight, 8 o'clock Eastern, All-Star Game Tuesday, our coverage, 7 o'clock Eastern. You'll hear it all here on ESPN Radio. With this being All-Star Week, that meant Sunday marked the end of the first chunk of the season. We're technically past the halfway point. Teams with 95, 96, 97, even 98 games under their belts. 61 of those games have been wins for the Dodgers. Although not this weekend.
35: The 2-2. Swinging a high fly ball into left center field. Going

0: Diamondbacks win. The Arizona Diamondbacks have come into Los Angeles. They have swept the LA Dodgers in LA for the first time in 9 years. The final today, 5-3. What a performance from this rebuilt D-backs bullpen. Wow!
1: Arizona Sports 98-7, first series sweep for Arizona against the Dodgers since a three-game series in April of 2018. Shohei Ohtani did have home run number 22 on the season, but the Dodgers are swept for the first time this season. They went into this weekend as the only team in baseball that hadn't been swept. Diamondbacks getting an insurance run at the top of the ninth, as we heard. Rockies would get a quick run in the first. Jack McCarthy with his second leadoff inside the park home run of the season. But the Giants would come back.
2: 1-1 pitch. There's a soft line drive over the infield. Base hit in the left field. McCray's in to score. 3-1 Giants.
1: KNBR, John Miller with the call. Giants with that 3-1 win. Their 16th comeback win this season. Tied for the fewest in the National League. They scored twice in the eighth inning en route to that victory. Giants 41-55 this season. Their worst record entering the All-Star break since 2017. In Arlington, Rangers and Astros came down to one final swing.
3: Here's the pitch. And a ground ball back off Hader's glove. Up the middle. Base hit. Here comes Langford and the ball game's over. The Rangers have walked off the Astros on a sharp ground ball single up the middle by Brandon Nimmo.
1: 105-3 the fan, 6-5 the final for Nimmo. 3-for-5, 2 RBI, the walk-off single, his 7th career walk-off, his first since a year ago, August, when he was on the Mets. Rangers with their 4th walk-off win this season, the 2nd this month. But what about the hottest team going into the break? That would be the Red Sox, although they trailed the Mets 2-0 in the 9th inning.
4: Durant swings and he pops one up, shallow right. Bench charges in, Bench slides, and can't make the catch. Cheng races in from third and scores, and the Red Sox have tied this game at 2.
1: So, to the 10th they would go.
5: Singler from the right side. Swings, drives one to left field, this to get the run home. Back goes Taylor, turns, makes an over-the-head catch for the out, but no chance to get the run home. It's a sacrifice fly, and the Red Sox lead for the first time today, 3-2. The pitch. Swinging a bouncing ball to first, grabbed by Montesario. 3 steps to the bag, it's over. The Red Sox have won it. They sweep the Mets, they sweep the trip. They go 9-0 on a road trip for the second time in their history, the first time since 1977. An improbable comeback win as they beat New York in 10 innings, 3-2. Can you believe it?
1: WEEI 93.7 FM, 3-2 the final. Red Sox get the win. 9-game win streak, their longest of the season. They're the first team in baseball history to enter the All-Star break on a win streak of 9 or more in consecutive seasons. As for the Mets, they led 2-0 in the 9th inning. They lose 3-2 in 10. They had won 130 consecutive games when leading by 2 runs or more going to the 9th inning. Offense bringing the Red Sox back to their win. In Detroit, it was Philly pitching that was dominant.
6: The count full. 3 balls, 2 strikes to Riley Green. Wheeler ready, the pitch. Swing and a miss. Struck him out. Blew him away. Fastball got him. It's his 10th strikeout of the day and his 26th double-digit strikeout game as a member of the Phillies.
1: He being Zach Wheeler. 6 innings of 2-hit ball, striking out 10. Sports Radio 94 WIP. Phillies get the 5-0 shutout of the Tigers. Zach Wheeler now 10-1. His 4th start of at least 6 innings and 2 or fewer hits this season. 3rd straight game with double-digit strikeouts, tied for the longest streak in his career. Tigers, meanwhile, shut out for the first time since June 6th. They've been shut out 6 times overall this season. Speaking of Michigan, SportsCenter all night, ESPN Radio.
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8: When you bring a group this talented together, it's never guaranteed, but for these guys to cut down the nets after all they sacrifice is pretty special.
1: Kind of a roller coaster over the past few years for Michigan athletics. Over the course of just the past 5 national titles in basketball, football, men's gymnastics, women's gymnastics, But there have been some scandals for the Wolverines as well. Overseeing the whole department, Ward Manuel, former Michigan football player. He's been the athletic director since 2016. This week, the university's regents will be meeting. A decision on Manuel's future is anticipated. ESPN's Adam Rittenberg.
9: The university could be finally releasing the results of the investigation into the athletic department, which obviously came after everything went down with Sherrone Moore, the football coach, back in December, which is the latest in a line of scandals and situations that you certainly don't want to have if you're a university. And so we waited for those results to come out. They may come out this week. There's a Board of Regents meeting scheduled for Thursday where those findings and Ward's future could be discussed. And so it could mean the end for Ward Manuel as the athletic director of his alma mater. He's led that department for a decade, and a lot has happened, a lot of good things, national championships and in the two major sports of football and men's basketball, and in recently a lot of challenging things like the Moore situation, like everything that happened with Connor Stallions and the sign stealing scandal. And so pretty complicated layered type of legacy there, but it could be coming to an end this week.
10: Adam, let's just for a second pretend that Ward Manuel, they do move on, right? That this does happen. How do you then view Michigan as an opportunity?
9: This is always going to be a sought-after job. It's one of the most recognizable brands in American sports. It's an incredible university, an athletic department that's won championships in multiple sports and had success both on the men's and women's side. So it's incredibly appealing, great place to live. So it's not going to be a problem for them to get candidates, but I do think the cleanup part has to be front and center. I asked Ward Manuel a little bit about this at the Big Ten spring meetings in California about 6 weeks ago. Just the need for stability, the need for a period of time where Michigan isn't in the news for negative reasons, whether or not they're winning championships. And he acknowledged that was important after what's happened on that campus here the last 4 or 5 years. So if indeed he isn't returning as athletic director, I do think that next person has to push that forward. And they obviously spent a lot of money on this investigation that was done by a law firm here in Chicago. And that you do that because you need to show your constituents, your public, your folks on campus that you're taking this seriously. And I think that also has to ring true with whoever they would hire if they do make a change.
1: Adam Rittenberg with Matt Fontana earlier here on ESPN Radio. Spokesman for the school telling ESPN they had nothing to report, declined further comment. SportsCenter all night, ESPN Radio. Sunday at the All England Club, the men's championship matchup, the top two seeds taking center court, the two seed Alexander Zverev, the top seed Jannik Sinner.
11: Jannik Sinner's supremacy is again the story at Wimbledon. Pushed and tested, but unbreakable today.
1: We saw it on ESPN on Sunday. Sinner picking up his fifth major title, his first since Wimbledon a year ago. Overall, his 30th career singles title, second at Wimbledon, won it last year. Fifth man in the Open era to successfully defend titles at different majors before turning the age of 25. Sunday, defended that Wimbledon crown.
12: Jannik, congratulations. You just took a moment to look at center court. What was that feeling like, holding this trophy again for the second time?
13: Wow, amazing, honestly. Lost of words in this moment because it's been so tough today. I was serving so, so well, especially in important moments, and tough one to lose the first set like this. And, I tried to stay there mentally, trying to maximize my potential. It has been quite physical also at some point, so I'm really, really happy about today's performance and holding this one more time. It means the world to me.
12: After a tough French Open, you had extra time to prepare for Wimbledon. How did you reset mentally to handle the pressure of defending your Wimbledon title?
13: Yeah, I mean, of course, not easy. But in the same time, I worked so hard, especially in Monaco. The days has been so, so long. And, having, if you win or lose the final, honestly, it's of course, it's better if you win, but in the same time, you know, to stand, you know, here on Sunday, it's an amazing feeling. A lot of pressure, of course, but really, really happy how I handled, you know, these situations when coming into the tournament without any tournament or pre-tournament before. And yeah, it has been an amazing couple of weeks.
12: Last year when you won, you said it was the happiest day of your life. On the court, you said you don't take these moments for granted. It's the first major since that day. How much do you appreciate now when you win another one?
13: Yeah, I appreciate the people I have around. I appreciate the understanding they have towards me, because I know that I ask them a lot, you know, and everyone has, you know, family at home, and you know, I always try to do my best, you know, when we are together. And for me, the most important days are the off days, you know, when we have free, and the practice days, because we put a lot of work in there. And, you know, to celebrate this kind of feeling at least one more time again, it's amazing. And for me, Wimbledon has always been, back in the days, the only tournament I've watched, tennis tournament, since I was 10, 11 years old. And now to win twice here, it means the world to me.
1: First man to win a major after starting an event with a five-setter since Rafa Nadal at the 2011 French Open. For Sinner, his 100th major match win. You heard him after the Wimbledon Championship with our Mary Jo Fernandez on ESPN. For Alexander Zverev, won the opening set in the final, which broke a 14-set losing streak against Sinner dating back to 2025, but ultimately he falls in the four-set match.
14: I think overall, compared to where I was last year, it's obviously a very different championship for me. And yeah, of course, I would have loved to lift the trophy, but he was better than me today, and he deserves to win.
1: Zverev falls in four sets. Jannik Sinner, Wimbledon champ for the second straight year. Dominating in Vegas. That's next. SportsCenter All Night continues. It's ESPN Radio.
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16: 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Patrick Mahomes. Uh-huh. He tore his ACL. The Kansas City Chiefs didn't make the playoffs. So what?
15: 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The countdown continues on ESPN Radio. More SportsCenter All Night, coming up next.
17: The King is leaving Los Angeles.
18: Wait, why not? 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Wow.
17: After years of memorable moments, it all comes to an end.
18: Do you think that the people in L.A. are...
19: As families head into summer travel season, there's one thing many people forget to plan for. What happens if someone gets sick when you're away from home? Joining us now is Dr. Peter McCullough with some smart ways to be prepared before summer begins. Doctor, summer is supposed to be relaxing, but travel can come with surprises. So why is summer a time when families should think ahead medically?
20: Because there's always stress about getting sick on a trip and then ending up in the urgent care.
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1: 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They're down to the Final Four at the World Cup. Wednesday, England and Argentina, France and Spain coming up on Tuesday. Top four seeds advancing to FIFA's version of the Final Four. Argentina with a 12-game unbeaten streak at the World Cup. ESPN analyst Julian Loren.
2: We saw character, and that's probably the most important at this stage of the tournament. You need to win whatever way you win. Yes, it was again a bit underwhelming, especially with Messi being quite quiet for the Messi that we've seen so far in this World Cup. But you find a way of winning, and that's what they've done. And yeah, they probably would have to step up their level a little bit and raise their level for the semi-final against England. But for now, they find a way of winning. They find a bit of magic. This time was from Julian Alvarez with a lovely winning goal, the second one. Before it was Messi, you had Romero. They always find a way. But the personality, the character that the world champions are showing, I think is really important right now.
1: England and Argentina will meet on Wednesday in Atlanta, Georgia. Before we get to that one, Tuesday it's the matchup between France and Spain. Can France actually win this one? ESPN analyst Hercules Gomez.
3: Many think it would be an upset, but would it be really an upset if the European champions, a team that's undefeated in 35 games, beat a team that they've beaten already twice in a row, that they've made look somewhat mediocre in those games? Would it really be an upset? Yes, it would. Let me tell you why. This French national team is playing on a level that I've not seen since probably 2002 with the Brazilian national team, and they have more stars. Listen to what I am telling you. Brazil had R9. Brazil had Rivaldo. Brazil had their two fullbacks that are world beaters, and yet this French national team, that front five, and I could go on to maybe six, is as good as I've ever seen in the World Cup. I do think it would be an upset. This French national team, if they strike first, it forces Spain to chase the game, commit numbers, and then it's over. That said, 36 games unbeaten. The last time they had an unbeaten run in like that, it was Confederations Cup at the hands of the U.S. men's national team. So they are beatable, and this French national team can definitely beat them.
1: France and Spain meeting on Tuesday. That one will be in Arlington, Texas. FIFA's version of the Final Four. SportsCenter All Night, ESPN Radio, WNBA on Sunday in Las Vegas. Fever, Aces, relatively one-sided.
4: Caitlin, left elbow, fadeaway. Jackpot, 86. 64, number 22, gives the Fever a 22-point lead in Vegas.
5: Come on, because I'm feeling 22, too.
4: Ball, tenacious offensive rebound, bounce pass to Timpson, right post. He dribbles it outside, 8 on the shot clock, hand off to number 8. Cunningham, sidestep, launches again. Good, again, Cunningham, cooking the Show Me State native, showing out.
1: It was on 107.5, The Fan. The Fever with a 109-75 rout of the Aces. 34-point win. Ties their largest margin of victory against the Aces franchise in series history. And a 34-point margin of victory in 2003 as well. For the Aces, largest margin of defeat this season. 82-point swing between Saturday's 48-point win over the Mercury and Sunday's 34-point loss. Largest point differential from one game to the next in WNBA history. 109-75, Fever with the win for Indiana. Their 8th 100-point game this season, breaking a tie with the Aces for the most in the WNBA. Tempo in front of another large crowd, getting past the Liberty.
6: And it's now 55 seconds left in the fourth. Downhill, Savoli, and the Tempo have the lead. Huge bucket from Niara.
1: It was on TSN, Tempo, a 93-91 win, snapping a season-long four-game losing streak. The Tempo outscoring the Liberty 28-2 on fast break points. The game was played at the Bell Center in Montreal. Attendance almost 13,000 after they broke the regular season record with almost 21,000 fans on Friday. Also had a matchup on Sunday between the Mystics and the Storm.
7: More, now six wrong. Good help from Heidemann there. Get something off. Two on the shot clock. Inside and off.
8: Boston with 0.1 seconds left. Gives Washington the 4-point lead, and that is the biggest of the game.
1: NBA TV, Mystics, the 84-79 win over the Storm, which sees Seattle fall to 6-19 on the season. Ties their second-worst 25-game start to a season in franchise history, 84-79. With the loss. As for the Wings against the Sky,
9: it's Puckers going in. No contact. Doesn't matter. It's buckets made by Paige Puckers.
10: Yeah, it's go time in the fourth quarter for number 5 in blue.
1: Saw it on ESPN as the Wings beat the Sky 96-91. Paige Puckers, 22 points, 11 assists.
11: All right, Paige, you, LaRue, and Jess Shepherd all had double-doubles today. What is it like having that complete team performance?
12: It's really fun to play basketball that way, where we got two starting fives, and we feel like everybody, 1 through 15, can contribute to winning basketball. Different people step on different nights, depending on the matchup and what we need at that given moment. And they stepped up and played really huge minutes. This is a great matchup for Lee, and she shows up every single time.
11: Now your 5th win in a row. What's been the most consistent thing about these victories for you?
12: I think our fight and our resilience, our ability to respond to other teams' runs and what other teams bring. We got to be better on the defensive end, but by the time the fourth quarter starts, I think we have an ability to always find a way. And learn through the mistakes, learn through the good and the bad throughout the game, and really just stick with it and stay together.
11: About 3.5 minutes, there was an and one where Jess Shepherd hit a tough shot. She looked right at you to have that communication. What did she say, and what does it bring when she can make energy plays like that?
12: I think she just said good screen. Just for us to play off of each other, us to send a lot of inverted screens, us to play two-man, us to play within the flow of the offense, and just to have that chemistry with an amazing basketball player and an amazing human being. It's really fun to play that way, and that's how we feel about every single one of the people on our team. We just really love playing together. We love playing and being around each other.
1: Second double-double of the season. We saw it Saturday night. It went south quickly. That's next. It's ESPN Radio.
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5: Yannick Sinner with a second straight Wimbledon title. Fever dominate the Aces, winning by 34. Red Sox heading to the All-Star break on a 9-game win streak. Well, the focus in Las Vegas certainly has been on a lot of NBA stars, or up-and-coming stars as well. Lester Quinones scoring a game-high 30 points on Sunday. Magic, 112-105 overtime victory against the Blazers in the Summer League. 17 lead changes at the Pavilion in Las Vegas. A lot of eyes focused on the young talent. ESPN's Mark Kestisher has been there.
6: This draft class is just, as you know, we've talked about for a year, is just so deep. I loved watching Michael Brown Jr. with the Brooklyn Nets. You know, he looks like, you know, he's got some game ready. You know, obviously everyone saw Darius Acuff in college and with Sacramento. We had the Hawks. I think Kingston Fleming's going to be an outstanding addition, a really quick guard. Merez Johnson Jr., who was the first kind of surprise pick at number 9, he had a great summer league opener. We had that game as well against Yaxel Lindeborg in Golden State. So Caleb Wilson, who I think opened up a ton of eyes. Obviously, his injury at North Carolina maybe stunted him as far as where he's going to be selected. And I know we shouldn't read too much into summer league, but boy, he just looks really smooth. You know, that's kind of the guy I'm looking at right now as we head in. Even as great as DeBanza and Peterson are, and Cam Boozer as well, I was so impressed with Caleb Wilson's opener.
7: You watch a lot of basketball and you understand the game of basketball. What is a realistic balance of excitement and reservation for fan bases when their rookies play extremely well or if they don't play up to their expectations in summer league?
6: Yeah, it's a great point because I remember being, in the building at Thomas and Mack. Was that 3 years ago, 4 years ago, when Victor Wembanyama made his summer league debut? And, you know, we're all talking about this is, you know, the greatest draft pick maybe ever in the history of number one draft picks in the NBA. And it couldn't have been more disappointing, you know, with all the hype. And you're like, I hope this, I hope he turns out to be a pretty good pro. And obviously, from what we've seen the first 3 years, that's lived there. So I think it's hard to take away. You should never take away really anything from summer league, but there are certain things you see. And Darren Peterson in particular, like we all saw in short bursts what he could do. Obviously didn't play all the games at Kansas. Just what you've seen in summer league so far has been so impressive that you're just like, all right, let's see if he's going to play 72 out of 82. You know, let's see if he's not going to have the issues he had before. That's, to me, that's the bigger thing. And just seeing how guys comport themselves on a big stage for the first time, even if they played at the highest levels of college basketball, when you're these big star players, you don't know where your shots are coming from. You know, you're playing with a lot of guys you're never going to play with again. And when we get to training camp, you're going to be playing with guys who are the absolute best basketball players in the world. And all of a sudden, you know, your role's going to be different. You're going to see the ball in places that you're not going to see the ball in summer league. So you really have to reserve everything until, you know, we finally get into the regular season.
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8: The pitch. Swinging a bouncing ball to first, grab by Montesario. 3 steps to the bag, it's over. The Red Sox have won it. They sweep the Mets, they sweep the trip. They go 9-0 on a road trip for the second time in their history, the first time since 1977. An improbable comeback win as they beat New York in 10 innings, 3-2. Can you believe it?
5: WEEI in Boston as the Red Sox trailed the Mets 2-0.

0: Thing in the ninth inning, they rally and win it 3-2 in 10 going into the All-Star break on a 9-game win streak. Speaking of scoring late, Yankees Nationals.
1: Two. Fly ball, left center. Cruz back. He's on the track. He's at the wall. He can't make the play. And it bounds back into center field. One run scores. Here comes Grisham. He'll score. Rice is at third with a two-run triple. And his great first half continues as he gives the Yankees the lead.
0: Michael Kay on the YES Network. Yankees go on with a 5-3 win. Ben Rice with the go-ahead two-run triple in the eighth. 8-game hit streak, longest of his career. Yankees with a 6th consecutive win against the Nationals. Second straight year they've swept a 3-game series. A comeback win in all 3 games of this series. Speaking of scoring late, Braves Cardinals.
2: 0-2, ground ball to the left side. Wynn has it as short. Throws over to first base, and it's a terrible throw all the way to the dugout. Braves take the lead. 4-3 Atlanta in the ninth inning on the bad throw by Wynn. Deja Dubon.
0: Cardinals error with 2 outs in the top of the ninth inning. Braves score. They win it 4-3. 680 the fan. Braves snapping a 2-game losing skid. Only their 3rd win in their last 8 games. They're now 3-5. Cardinals, meanwhile, 3-6 in their last 9. White Sox with a milestone day.
3: The 1-0. Swinging a fly ball to right. It's deep, and it is gone up the top of the fence and over. Butler made a leaping attempt, and he couldn't get it. Graydon Montgomery with a 3-run homer. It's 6-1.
0: Season high 4 RBI for Montgomery, and the White Sox beat the Athletics 9-1. ESPN 1000 with the call. White Sox with their 50th win this season. Third time in the last 20 seasons they've had 50 wins prior to the All-Star break. The previous 2 resulting in the team winning the AL Central. Speaking of Chicago, Cubs doubling up the Reds.
4: And here comes the 0-1. Bregman, it's a high fly ball deep left. Bleday back at the track. Near the wall. Gone! 3-run home run, Alex Bregman. And the Cubs have broken it open. They're up 8-4 over the Reds here in the 7th.
0: Cubs radio network, 8-4 would be the final. As the Cubs win it, Pete Crow Armstrong, 3rd go-ahead hit in the 7th inning or later this season. Alex Bregman homers in consecutive games for the first time this season. 4 RBI is most in any game since April of 2025 at Tampa Bay when he was a member of the Red Sox. SportsCenter all night. ESPN Radio semifinals at the World Cup coming up this week. Heavy hitters as well. England, Argentina, France, and Spain. The top 4 seeds advancing to the semifinals of the World Cup. 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
5: I think usually the best tournaments are when you have some upsets and some Cinderella stories in the early rounds, but you have the heavy hitters making it all the way to the Final 4. And that's what we have for sure. I think these are the 4 best teams in the world. I think most of us felt like they were the 4 best teams in the world coming into this. And then you add the storylines to the games that we have coming up, both on and off the field. And I don't know how you could ask really any more than that.
6: France is a favorite at +150. Then it's really like Spain +320, England +340, Argentina +360. So yeah, they really separate France from really the other 3. Feel that the France-Spain matchup actually is the true final, and the winner will come out of that match. Would you agree with that?
5: Well, I think that's certainly the prevailing thought right now, based on the form of the teams and how they've looked going into this semifinals. But, you know, wasn't the consensus in the NBA that the Western Conference was going to provide, like that was the championship, like the Western Conference final?
6: Right.
5: For a lot of people,
6: yep,
5: was like the final.
6: Yep.
5: And then all of a sudden the Knicks got super hot and, you know, they go on and win the title. So, you know, I think we would all be foolish to discount the chances of the defending champions, you know, in Argentina, or a team like England who have some of the best talent in the world. And they've obviously shown in this tournament that they've got incredible leadership skills. They know how to, you know, fight through adversity to win a game. And they've got a couple players that are playing like special players right now in Bellingham and Harry Kane. So, yeah, I mean, I understand what you're saying. I mean, look, I think the two best teams are France and Spain. But that doesn't mean that the winner of that game is going to win this World Cup.
0: France and Spain first up in the semifinals. They're in Arlington, Texas on Tuesday. Then Wednesday's semifinal matchup, England and Argentina in Atlanta, Georgia. Sports Center all night, ESPN Radio, MMA this weekend. It was a rough week for Conor McGregor. Couple seconds turned out to be rough, suffering a knee injury seconds into that bout with Max Holloway. After the bout, Dana White.
7: I mean, I was expecting at least a one-round war, or, you know, who knew what Conor was capable of as far as cardio or whatever else after a five-year layoff. And there you go. I mean, we're assuming blown ACL. I'm no doctor, but that's what I figured when I saw it, and doctors think the same thing too. Just on my accounts, the face-off that day is at 80 million views, right? So if there was a pre-existing injury, somebody would have noticed it. He was limping, put his shoes on, he ran right at him. I don't think there was. Anything is possible, but he sure didn't look like it. And for 80 million just on my accounts, you know, that number's got to be massive, and nobody noticed anything. So there you go.
0: It was a much-anticipated return after 5 years away for Conor McGregor, ended in disappointment Saturday in Las Vegas. And it happened right away. ESPN analyst Brett Okamoto.
8: The moment I think it was clear to me and everyone else in the arena is when he threw the punch. You know, he runs out very aggressively, throws the kick, and sort of awkwardly lands. Okay, that's one thing. You know, he's been out for 5 years. Maybe he's trying to send a message to Max Holloway. Then he slips again. That does happen, you know, especially if a guy's too hyped up and he throws the high kick. He can slip. He falls down. Max threw a couple punches on the ground and then let him back up. And then it was kind of a moment like, okay, the guy's fallen down twice, but now he's back on his feet. When he moved forward and threw a straight left hand and fell again, that's when you knew, okay, this guy is on unstable legs. Something has happened here. And that's when all expectations and hope really went out the window for Conor McGregor. He is not going to be able to fight Max Holloway, one of the greatest featherweights of all time, on one leg. And I think it really sucked the air out of the arena pretty quickly when he fell down on that left hand.
9: In a tweet, Conor, he said he's gonna return. Holloway immediately said there will be a trilogy between the two. What do you see happening?
8: Man, I think it's hard to predict what's going to happen now with Conor McGregor. I mean, you know, this guy is facing some demons. You know, we've seen some of his out of the cage behavior over the last 5 years. He was able to get motivated and get back into the octagon, and then this happens, you know, very quickly at UFC 329. If he does come back, Jay, I don't see the likelihood of a McGregor-Holloway trilogy. I just think too much time will go by. Max Holloway is still a very relevant lightweight. The guy is ranked in the top five. You know, he's still chasing a title. As I mentioned before, he's a featherweight champion before. He wants to be a lightweight champion now. So he's just too relevant in this division. They're not going to allow him to just kind of sit there. And even he said, you know, I want to sit out the rest of 2026. I owe that to my family. I'll come back in 2027. But even then, when is Conor McGregor going to return? So I don't see a very high likelihood of Max Holloway ever fighting Conor McGregor again.
9: There may be a scenario where you think Conor could come back.
8: Yeah, I mean, again, when you're thinking about Conor's next move, it's hard to predict, but I think it's time to think outside of the box. You know, this guy has now broken his leg in the first round of a fight against Dustin Poirier in 2021, tried to come back in 2024 and broke his pinky toe, was unable to come back. And now in 2026, was unable to get out of the first 2 minutes of this fight due to a potentially torn ACL. He's had knee injuries before. His lower body is not responding well, I don't think, to mixed martial arts, but maybe he could box. Dana White has this Zuffa boxing now. I think that the public might get into a little bit more. They might be able to trust the idea of Conor McGregor boxing more than they might be able to trust the idea of him throwing kicks and wrestling again. Conor McGregor loves the sport of boxing, and I think it would be more suitable to his health right now. So if he does come back, he's got one fight left on his UFC contract. Take that fight, move it over to Zuffa Boxing, and have him box Floyd Mayweather.
0: Floyd Mayweather taking a left-hand turn. Conor McGregor, currently 37 years old, have to come back from injury to get there. The ESPN Radio ESPYs auction is back, first time since 2020. 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
0: 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Been some movement in the NBA this summer. Switching teams. Ja Morant, for example, now in Portland. Says it's going to be a fresh start there if he can shake his past.
2: I mean, obviously, I've done, you know, what I've done in the past, but it's been addressed and handled already. So I don't see why, you know, years later, that's still the topic when nothing happened since, you know? And I feel like if I was that guy, y'all wouldn't be talking to me now. I wouldn't be here.
0: Ja Morant looking for a fresh start with the Blazers. Then there's the pursuit of LeBron James. And yes, the Cavs are in the discussion. Their coach, Kenny Atkinson.
3: Listen, this is an exciting time for us, right? Like, we're in the mix for, the greatest player of all time.
23: That guy.
3: Like, you know, yeah. my personal opinion. So it's exciting, right? Like, man, I think you're nervous. But, we understand how it is. You know, he's obviously has earned that right to take his time. Obviously, family plays a big part of it. But I know the state of Ohio, man, there's something special there.
0: But they do have competition, say the Warriors, especially when LeBron and Draymond Green vacation together in Puerto Rico.
24: And us being brothers, I'd be remiss if I don't take the opportunity to throw my pitch in there. You know, I'd be crazy if we're together for X amount of days, and at no point am I like, yo, we need to chop it up. Like, what the hell going on? What are we doing? And so there's that. Of course I did that. And of course the pitch was crazy. Like, I think I'm pretty decent at it. Does it change anything? Does it make anything happen? I don't know. I hope so. With the things that I shared in it, I believe it definitely is going to make the brain work a little bit, you know. If I don't think there's a decision that's been made, but say if there was, it'll make you think twice about it, you know. And so that's that. But we wasn't going to hang out for a recruitment pitch.
0: Draymond Green on his podcast, SportsCenter All Night, ESPN Radio, back to the diamond, and late lead for the Padres.
25: At the infield in, 1-1 pitch in the air to right center. That'll get the run home at least. Varsho back onto the warning track, reaches up to make the catch. Bowen tags and scores, and the stolen base is set up to rally. Padres back ahead. It's 5-4.
0: Padres taking the lead in the eighth inning with a couple of runs in that eighth. A plus 41 run differential in the eighth inning or later. 97-1 the fan. Padres beat the Blue Jays 8-4. As for the Guardians,
26: here's the pitch.
25: Oh, and that swung there we go. Launched high and deep to right. Gone. Home run to Lauder. Second level. 5-1 Guardians.
0: They go on to a 5-2 win. WTAM Guardians second sweep in 12 all-time series against the Marlins, first since 2016. In Cleveland. As for the top sounds from Sunday, let's bring in John Ryder. John?
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0: Thanks, Jay. We begin with baseball, the final Sunday before the All-Star break, and the Diamondbacks with an impressive sweep of the Dodgers in L.A. 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
28: The 2-2. Swinging a high fly ball into left center field. Going back, Mahez looking up, and it's gone! Tim Tawa adds the insurance. A solo blast in the ninth, and the Diamondbacks lead 5-3.
10: Number 4.
0: Cubs' big free agent signing has been playing much better of late. Alex Bregman with his second home run in as many games and a win at Cincinnati. A call on the Cubs radio network.
4: And here comes the 0-1. Bregman, it's a high fly ball deep left. Bode back at the track. Near the wall. Gone!
5: have broken it open. They're up 8-4 over the Reds here in the seventh.
6: Number three.
7: The Yankees complete the sweep of the Nationals in D.C., and they get it done again late on this Ben Rice three-bagger in the eighth on the Yes Network.
8: Fly ball, left center. Cruz back. He's on the track. He's at the wall. He can't make the play, and it bounds back into center field. One run scores. Here comes Grisham. He'll score. Rice is at third with a two-run triple, and his great first half continues as he gives the Yankees the lead.
6: Number two.
7: We have a walk-off to wrap up the Astros-Rangers series. 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
9: Here's the pitch. And a ground ball back off Hader's glove. Up the middle. Base hit. Here comes Langford, and the ball game's over. The Rangers have walked off the Astros on a sharp ground ball single up the middle by Brandon Nimmo.
6: Number one.
7: And JR, top sound is from the All England Club as Yannick Sinner looks to make it back-to-back Wimbledon titles. Chris Fowler with the call on ESPN. First man to win a major after starting the fortnight with a five-setter. First to do it since Rafa Nadal at the French Open in 2011. As for this one, 10 straight wins in finals dating to Beijing in 2025. His last loss in the finals, 2025 U.S. Open against Carlos Alcaraz. As for this win?
11: Yeah, amazing. Amazing achievement from my side. Very tough match today against Sasha. Felt like both very high level because it was not easy to play. It was very dusty, breezy. So very happy. And, of course, standing here again as champion means a lot to me.
7: 44th win this season, 100th major match win overall. Straight ahead, not what they were expecting going into the All-Star break. SportsCenter All Night continues. It's ESPN Radio.
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0: The Red Sox keep their streak going in Queens.
17: Ben charges in, Ben slides, and can't make the catch. Cheng races in from third and scores.
0: The Fever and Aces go at it in Vegas.
19: Eight on the shot clock, hand off to number eight. Cunningham sidestep, launches again. Good! Again!
0: Plus, we have the latest from the offseason in the NBA.
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0: That all turns into a numbers game. 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The top two, we're playing for the top spot on grass. The top four are the ones remaining when the World Cup returns to action on Tuesday with the first of the semifinals. Major League Baseball returns to the diamond technically on Tuesday with the All-Star Game. Monday, Home Run Derby, of course, then the game on Tuesday.
21: Here's the windup, and the 0-2 pitch, swing and a miss. He got him, and there's a good start. Rodriguez's troubles against lefties continue. That's the ninth strikeout for Sanchez, and he's gotten Andy Rodriguez three times.
0: 94 WIP in Philly, hearing a lot of that this season, and now Christopher Sanchez of the Phillies will be starting in the All-Star game in his home ballpark. He'll take the mound for the National League. Sanchez 11-4, an ERA of 2.62 this season. He's third in the majors with 144 strikeouts. Of course, he had that streak of
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0: He's starting for the National League, for the American League.
25: The kick and the 1-2 pitch. He struck him out. 99 down the middle, and he's through eight innings with no hits allowed. 7-0 Blue Jays on to the ninth.
0: Sportsnet 590 The Fan. Dylan Cease will be the American League starter. He's 6-4, an ERA of 2.56 for Toronto. Nearly threw his second career no-hitter last Wednesday against the Giants. Wound up being broken up in the ninth inning. Cease will be the first Toronto pitcher to start the All-Star game since Roy Halladay in 2009. Meanwhile, New York manager Aaron Boone says the Yankees' Cam Schlittler was not planning to pitch in the All-Star game. But then hours later, Boone said the righty could be available after all. Given the time frame, there wouldn't be any replacement plan for the American League roster if he was not going to pitch. So Home Run Derby later tonight, 8 o'clock Eastern, All-Star Game Tuesday, our coverage, 7 o'clock Eastern. You'll hear it all here on ESPN Radio. With this being All-Star Week, that meant Sunday marked the end of the first chunk of the season. We're technically past the halfway point. Teams with 95, 96, 97, even 98 games under their belts. 61 of those games have been wins for the Dodgers. Although not this weekend.
27: The 2-2. Swinging a high fly ball into left center field. Going back, Paez looking up, and it's gone! Tim Tawa adds the insurance. A solo blast in the ninth, and the Diamondbacks lead 5-3.
28: The pitch.
27: Swing and a miss. He got him! D-backs win. The Arizona Diamondbacks have come into Los Angeles. They have swept the L.A. Dodgers in L.A. for the first time in 9 years. The final today, 5-3. What a performance from this rebuilt D-backs bullpen. Wow!
0: Arizona Sports 98-7. First series sweep for Arizona against the Dodgers since a three-game series in April of 2018. Shohei Ohtani did have home run number 22 on the season, but the Dodgers are swept for the first time this season. They went into this weekend as the only team in baseball that hadn't been swept. Diamondbacks getting an insurance run at the top of the ninth, as we heard. Rockies would get a quick run in the first. Jack McCarthy with his second leadoff inside the park home run of the season. But the Giants would come back.
1: 1-1 pitch. There's a soft line drive over the infield. Base hit into left field. McCray's in to score. 3-1 Giants.
0: KNBR, John Miller with the call. Giants with that 3-1 win. Their 16th comeback win this season. Tied for the fewest in the National League. They scored twice in the eighth inning en route to that victory. Giants 41-55 this season. Their worst record entering the All-Star break since 2017. In Arlington, Rangers and Astros came down to one final swing.
4: Here's the pitch. And a ground ball back off Hader's glove. Up the middle. Base hit. Here comes Langford and the ball game's over. The Rangers have walked off the Astros on a sharp ground ball single up the middle by Brandon Nimmo.
0: 105-3 the fan, 6-5 the final for Nimmo. 3-for-5, 2 RBI, the walk-off single, his 7th career walk-off, his first since a year ago August when he was on the Mets. Rangers with their 4th walk-off win this season, the 2nd this month. But what about the hottest team going into the break? That would be the Red Sox, although they trailed the Mets 2-0 in the 9th inning.
5: Durant swings and he pops one up, shallow right. Ben charges in, Ben slides, and can't make the catch! Chang races in from third and scores, and the Red Sox have tied this game at 2.
0: So, to the 10th they would go.
6: Single from the right side. Swings, drives one to left field, this to get the run home. Back goes Taylor, turns, makes an over-the-head catch for the out, but no chance to get the run home. It's a sacrifice fly, and the Red Sox lead for the first time today, 3-2. The pitch. Swinging a bouncing ball to first, grabbed by Montesario. 3 steps to the bag, it's over. The Red Sox have won it. They sweep the Mets, they sweep the trip. They go 9-0 on a road trip for the second time in their history, the first time since 1977. An improbable comeback win as they beat New York in 10 innings, 3-2. Can you believe it?
0: WEEI 93.7 FM, 3-2 the final. Red Sox get the win. 9-game win streak, their longest of the season. They're the first team in baseball history to enter the All-Star break on a win streak of 9 or more in consecutive seasons. As for the Mets, they led 2-0 in the 9th inning. They lose 3-2 in 10. They had won 130 consecutive games when leading by 2 runs or more going to the 9th inning. Offense bringing the Red Sox back to their win. In Detroit, it was Philly pitching that was dominant.
7: The count full, 3 balls, 2 strikes to Riley Green. Wheeler ready, the pitch. Swing and a miss, struck him out, blew him away. Fastball got him. It's his 10th strikeout of the day and his 26th double-digit strikeout game as a member of the Phillies.
0: He being Zach Wheeler. 6 innings of 2-hit balls, striking out 10. Sports Radio 94 WIP. Phillies get the 5-0 shutout of the Tigers. Zach Wheeler now 10-1. His 4th start of at least 6 innings and 2 or fewer hits this season. 3rd straight game with double-digit strikeouts, tied for the longest streak in his career. Tigers, meanwhile, shut out for the first time since June 6th. They've been shut out 6 times overall this season. Speaking of Michigan, SportsCenter All Night, ESPN Radio.
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9: When you bring a group this talented together, it's never guaranteed, but for these guys to cut down the nets after all they sacrifice is pretty special.
0: Kind of a roller coaster over the past few years for Michigan athletics. Over the course of just the past 5 national titles in basketball, football, men's gymnastics, women's gymnastics. But there have been some scandals for the Wolverines as well. Overseeing the whole department, Ward Manuel, former Michigan football player. He's been the athletic director since 2016. This week, the university's regents will be meeting. A decision on Manuel's future is anticipated. ESPN's Adam Rittenberg.
10: The university could be finally releasing the results of the investigation into the athletic department, which obviously came after, you know, everything went down with Sherrone Moore, the football coach, back in December, which is, you know, the latest in a line of scandals and situations that you certainly don't want to have if you're a university. And so we waited for, you know, those results to come out. They may come out this week. There's a Board of Regents meeting scheduled for Thursday, where, you know, those findings and Ward's future could be discussed. And so, you know, it could mean the end for Ward Manuel as the athletic director of his alma mater. He's led that department for a decade, and a lot has happened, a lot of good things, you know, national championships in the two major sports of football and men's basketball, and and recently a lot of challenging things like the Moore situation, like everything that happened with Connor Stallions and the sign stealing scandal. And so, you know, pretty complicated, layered type of legacy there, but it could be coming to an end this week.
2: Adam, let's just for a second pretend that Ward Manuel, they do move on, right? That this does happen. How do you then view Michigan as an opportunity?
10: This is always going to be a sought-after job. It's one of the most recognizable brands in American sports. It's an incredible university, an athletic department that's won championships in multiple sports and had success both on the men's and women's side. So it's incredibly appealing, great place to live. So it's not going to be a problem for them to get candidates, but I do think the cleanup part, you know, has to be front and center. You know, I asked Ward Manuel a little bit about this at the Big Ten spring meetings in California about 6 weeks ago. You know, just the need for stability, the need for a period of time where Michigan isn't in the news for negative reasons, whether or not they're winning championships. And he acknowledged that that was important after what's happened on that campus here the last 4 or 5 years. So if indeed he isn't returning as athletic director, I do think that next person, you know, has to push that forward. And, you know, they obviously spent a lot of money on this investigation that was done by a law firm here in Chicago. And, you know, that you do that because you need to show your constituents, your public, your folks on campus that you're taking this seriously. And I think that also has to ring true with whoever they would hire if they do make a change.
0: Adam Redenberg with Matt Fontana earlier here on ESPN Radio. Spokesman for the school telling ESPN they had nothing to report, declined further comment. SportsCenter All Night, ESPN Radio. Sunday at the All England Club, the men's championship matchup, the top two seeds taking center court, the two seed, Alexander Zverev, the top seed, Jannik Sinner.
16: Jannik Sinner's supremacy is again the story at Wimbledon. Pushed and tested, but unbreakable today.
0: We saw it on ESPN on Sunday. Sinner picking up his fifth major title, his first since Wimbledon a year ago. Overall, his 30th career singles title, second at Wimbledon, won it last year. Fifth man in the Open era to successfully defend titles at different majors before turning the age of 25. Sunday, defended that Wimbledon crown.
3: Jannik, congratulations. You just took a moment to look at center court. What was that feeling like, holding this trophy again for the second time?
11: Wow, amazing, honestly. Lost of words in this moment because it's been so tough today. I was serving so, so well, especially in important moments, and tough one to lose the first set like this. And, you know, I tried to stay there mentally, trying to maximize my potential. It has been quite physical also at some point, so I'm really, really happy about today's performance and holding this one more time. It means the world to me.
3: After a tough French Open, you had extra time to prepare for Wimbledon. How did you reset mentally to handle the pressure of defending your Wimbledon title?
11: Yeah, I mean, of course, not easy. But in the same time, I worked so hard, especially in Monaco. The days has been so, so long. And, you know, having, you know, if you win or lose the final, honestly, you know, it's of course, it's better if you win, but in the same time, you know, to stand, you know, here on Sunday, it's an amazing feeling. A lot of pressure, of course, but really, really happy how I handled, you know, these situations when coming into the tournament without any tournament or pre-tournament before. And yeah, it has been an amazing couple of weeks.
3: Last year when you won, you said it was the happiest day of your life. On the court, you said you don't take these moments for granted. It's the first major since that day. How much do you appreciate now when you win another one?
11: I appreciate the people I have around. I appreciate the understanding they have towards me, because I know that I ask them a lot, you know, and everyone has, you know, family at home, and you know, I always try to do my best, you know, when we are together. And for me, the most important days are the off days, you know, when we have free, and the practice days, because we put a lot of work in there. And, you know, to celebrate this kind of feeling at least one more time again, it's amazing. And for me, Wimbledon has always been, back in the days, the only tournament I've watched, tennis tournament, since I was 10, 11 years old. And now to win twice here, it means the world to me.
0: First man to win a major after starting an event with a five-setter since Rafa Nadal at the 2011 French Open. For Sinner, his 100th major match win. You heard him after the Wimbledon Championship with our Mary Jo Fernandez on ESPN. For Alexander Zverev, won the opening set in the final, which broke a 14-set losing streak against Sinner dating back to 2025, but ultimately he falls in the four-set match.
12: I think overall, compared to where I was last year, it's obviously a very different championship for me. And yeah, of course, I would have loved to lift the trophy, but he was better than me today, and he deserves to win.
0: Zverev falls in four sets. Jannik Sinner, Wimbledon champ for the second straight year. Dominating in Vegas. That's next. SportsCenter All Night continues. It's ESPN Radio.
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17: But we've been talking about this for what, 3-4 years? How much longer are we going to try to one last hurrah for LeBron? Enough already.
18: As families head into summer travel season, there's one thing many people forget to plan for. What happens if someone gets sick when you're away from home? Joining us now is Dr. Peter McCullough with some smart ways to be prepared before summer begins. Doctor, summer is supposed to be relaxing, but travel can come with surprises. So why is summer a time when families should think ahead medically?
19: Because there's always stress about getting sick on a trip and then ending up in the urgent care.
18: What are some of the most common issues that families will run into during these summer trips from a medical standpoint?
19: Various forms of food poisoning or traveler's diarrhea, getting viral upper respiratory tract infections that get too far along and they become a bacterial secondary infection like a bronchitis, then of course usual things like bladder infections, yeast infections.
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0: 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They're down to the Final Four at the World Cup. Wednesday, England and Argentina, France and Spain coming up on Tuesday. Top four seeds advancing to FIFA's version of the Final Four. Argentina with a 12-game unbeaten streak at the World Cup. ESPN analyst Julian Loren.
27: We saw character, and that's probably the most important at this stage of the tournament. You need to win whatever way you win. Yes, it was again a bit underwhelming, especially with Messi being quite quiet for the Messi that we've seen so far in this World Cup. But you find a way of winning, and that's what they've done. And yeah, they probably would have to step up the level a little bit and raise the level for the semi-final against England. But for now, they find a way of winning. They find a bit of magic. This time was from Julian Alvarez with a lovely winning goal, the second one. Before it was Messi, you had Romero. They always find a way. But the personality, the character that the world champions are showing, I think is really important right now.
0: England and Argentina will meet on Wednesday in Atlanta, Georgia. Before we get to that one, Tuesday it's the matchup between France and Spain. Can France actually win this one? ESPN analyst Hercules Gomez.
28: Many think it would be an upset, but would it be really an upset if the European champions, a team that's undefeated in 35 games, beat a team that they've beaten already twice in a row, that they've made look somewhat mediocre in those games? Would it really be an upset? Yes, it would. Let me tell you why. This French national team is playing on a level that I've not seen since probably 2002 with the Brazilian national team, and they have more stars. Listen to what I am telling you. Brazil had R9. Brazil had Rivaldo. Brazil had their two fullbacks that are world beaters, and yet this French national team, that front five, and I can go on to maybe six, is as good as I've ever seen in the World Cup. I do think it would be an upset. This French national team, if they strike first, it forces Spain to chase the game, commit numbers, and then it's over. That said, 36 games unbeaten. The last time they had an unbeaten run in like that, it was Confederations Cup at the hands of the U.S. men's national team. So they are beatable, and this French national team can definitely beat them.
0: France and Spain meeting on Tuesday. That one will be in Arlington, Texas. FIFA's version of the Final Four. SportsCenter All Night, ESPN Radio, WNBA on Sunday in Las Vegas. Fever, Aces, relatively one-sided.
29: Caitlin, left elbow, fadeaway. Jackpot, 86. 64, number 22, gives the Fever a 22-point lead in Vegas.
30: Come on, because I'm feeling 22, too.
29: Ball, tenacious offensive rebound, bounce pass to Timpson, right post. He dribbles it outside, 8 on the shot clock, hand off to number 8, Cunningham, sidestep, launches again. Good, again, Cunningham, cooking the Show Me State native, showing out.
0: It was on 107.5, the Fan. The Fever with a 109-75 rout of the Aces. 34-point win. Ties their largest margin of victory against the Aces franchise in series history. And a 34-point margin of victory in 2003 as well. For the Aces, largest margin of defeat this season. 82-point swing between Saturday's 48-point win over the Mercury and Sunday's 34-point loss. Largest point differential from one game to the next in WNBA history. 109-75, Fever with the win for Indiana. Their 8th 100-point game this season, breaking a tie with the Aces for the most in the WNBA. tempo in front of another large crowd, getting past the Liberty.
2: And it's now 55 seconds. Back to the fourth. Downhill. Savoli and Temple have the lead. Huge bucket from Niara.
0: It was on TSN. Tempo a 93-91 win, snapping a season-long four-game losing streak. The Tempo outscoring the Liberty 28-2 on fast break points. The game was played at the Bell Center in Montreal. Attendance almost 13,000 after they broke the regular season record with almost 21,000 fans on Friday. Also had a matchup on Sunday between the Mystics and the Storm.
2: More now Citron. Good help from Heidemann there. Better get something off. Two on the shot clock. Inside, and Austin with 0.1 seconds left. Gives Washington the 4-point lead, and that is the biggest of the game.
0: NBA TV, Mystics, the 84-79 win over the Storm, which sees Seattle fall to 6-19 on the season. Ties their second-worst 25-game start to a season in franchise history, 84-79 with the loss. As for the Wings against the Sky,
3: it's Beckers going in. No contact, doesn't matter. It's buckets made by Paige Beckers.
5: Yeah, it's go time in the fourth quarter for number 5 in blue.
0: Saw it on ESPN as the Wings beat the Sky 96-91. Paige Beckers, 22 points, 11 assists.
6: All right, Paige, you, LaRue, and Jess Shepherd all had double-doubles today. What is it like having that complete team performance?
7: It's really fun to play basketball that way, where we got two starting fives, and we feel like everybody, 1 through 15, can contribute to winning basketball. Different people step on different nights, depending on the matchup and what we need at that given moment. And they stepped up and played really huge minutes. This is a great matchup for Lee, and she shows up every single time.
6: Now your fifth win in a row. What's been the most consistent thing about these victories for you?
7: I think our fight and our resilience, our ability to respond to other teams' runs and what other teams bring. We got to be better on the defensive end, but by the time the fourth quarter starts, I think we have an ability to always find a way. I mean, learn through the mistakes, learn through the good and the bad throughout in the game, and really just stick with it and stay together.
6: About 3.5 minutes, there was an and-one where Jess Shepherd hit a tough shot. She looked right at you to have that communication. What did she say, and what does it bring when she can make energy plays like that?
7: I think she just said good screen. Just for us to play off of each other, us to let us set a lot of inverted screens, us to play two-man, us to play within the flow of the offense, and just to have that chemistry with an amazing basketball player and an amazing human being. It's really fun to play that way, and that's how we feel about every single one of the people on our team. We just really love playing together. We love playing and being around each other.
0: Second double-double of the season. We saw it Saturday night. It went south quickly. That's next. It's ESPN Radio.
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1: Old faces and new places in the NBA. 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
1: Yannick Sinner with a second straight Wimbledon title. Fever dominate the Aces, winning by 34. Red Sox heading to the All-Star break on a 9-game win streak. Well, the focus in Las Vegas certainly has been on a lot of NBA stars or up-and-coming stars as well. Lester Quiñones scoring a game-high 30 points on Sunday. Magic, 112-105 overtime victory against the Blazers in the Summer League. 17 lead changes at the Pavilion in Las Vegas. A lot of eyes focused on the young talent. ESPN's Mark Kestisher has been there.
2: This draft class is just, as you know, we've talked about for a year, is just so deep. I loved watching Michael Brown Jr. with the Brooklyn Nets. You know, he looks like, you know, he's got some game ready. You know, obviously everyone saw Darius Acuff in college and with Sacramento. We had the Hawks. I think Kingston Fleming is going to be an outstanding addition, a really quick guard. Merez Johnson Jr., who was the first kind of surprise pick at number 9, he had a great summer league opener. We had that game as well against Yaxel Lindeborg in Golden State. So Caleb Wilson, who I think opened up a ton of eyes. Obviously, his injury at North Carolina maybe stunted him as far as where he's going to be selected. And I know we shouldn't read too much into summer league, but boy, he just looks really smooth. You know, that's kind of the guy I'm looking at right now as we head in. Even as great as DeBanza and Peterson are, and Cam Boozer as well, I was so impressed with Caleb Wilson's opener.
3: You watch a lot of basketball and you understand the game of basketball. What is a realistic balance of excitement and reservation for fan bases when their rookies play extremely well or if they don't play up to their expectations in summer league?
2: Yeah, it's a great point because I remember being, you know, in the building at Thomas and Mack. Was that 3 years ago, 4 years ago, when Victor Wembanyama made his summer league debut? Yep. And, you know, we're all talking about this is, you know, the greatest draft pick maybe ever in the history of number one draft picks in the NBA. And it couldn't have been more disappointing, you know, with all the hype. And you're like, I hope he turns out to be a pretty good pro. And obviously, you know, from what we've seen the first 3 years, that's lived there. So I think it's hard to take away. You should never take away really anything from summer league, but there are certain things you see. And Darren Peterson in particular, like we all saw in short bursts what he could do. Obviously didn't play all the games at Kansas. Just what you've seen in summer league so far has been so impressive that you're just like, all right, let's see if he's going to play 72 out of 82. You know, let's see if he's not going to have the issues he had before. That's, to me, that's the bigger thing. And just seeing how guys comport themselves on a big stage for the first time, even if they've played at the highest levels of college basketball, when you're these big star players, you don't know where your shots are coming from. You know, you're playing with a lot of guys you're never going to play with again. And when we get to training camp, you're going to be playing with guys who are the absolute best basketball players in the world. And all of a sudden, you know, your role's going to be different. You're going to see the ball in places that you're not going to see the ball in summer league. So you really have to reserve everything until, you know, we finally get into the regular season.
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4: The pitch. Swinging a bouncing ball to first, grabbed by Montesario. Three steps to the bag, it's over. The Red Sox have won it. They sweep the Mets, they sweep the trip. They go 9-0 on a road trip for the second time in their history. The first time since 1977. An improbable comeback win as they beat New York in 10 innings, 3-2. Can you believe it?
1: WEEI in Boston as the Red Sox trailed the Mets 2-0 in the ninth inning. They rally and win it 3-2 in 10. Going into the All-Star break, on a 9-game win streak. Speaking of scoring late, Yankees Nationals.
5: Two. Fly ball, left center. Cruz back. He's on the track. He's at the wall. He can't make the play. And it bounds back into center field. One run scores. Here comes Grisham. He'll score. Rice is at third with a two-run triple. And his great first half continues as he gives the Yankees.

0: Yankees the lead.
1: Michael Kay on the Yes Network. Yankees go out of the 5-3 win. Ben Rice with the go-ahead two-run triple in the eighth. Eight-game hit streak, longest of his career. Yankees with a sixth consecutive win against the Nationals. Second straight year they've swept a three-game series. A comeback win in all three games of this series. Speaking of scoring late, Braves-Cardinals.
2: 0-2, ground ball to the left side. Wynn has it at short. Throws over to first base, and it's a terrible throw all the way to the dugout. Braves take the lead. 4-3 Atlanta in the ninth inning on the bad throw by Wynn. Deja Dubon.
1: Cardinals error with two outs in the top of the ninth inning. Braves score. They win it 4-3. 680 the fan. Braves snapping a two-game losing skid, only their third win in their last eight games. They're now 3-5. Cardinals, meanwhile, 3-6 in their last nine. White Sox with a milestone day.
3: The 1-0. Swinging a fly ball to right. It's deep, and it is gone up the top of the fence and over. Butler made a leaping attempt, and he couldn't get it. Graydon Montgomery with a three-run homer. It's 6-1.
1: Season high 4 RBI for Montgomery, and the White Sox beat the Athletics 9-1. ESPN 1000 with the call. White Sox with their 50th win this season. Third time in the last 20 seasons they've had 50 wins prior to the All-Star break. The previous two resulting in the team winning the AL Central. Speaking of Chicago, Cubs doubling up the Reds.
4: And here comes the 0-1. Bregman, it's a high fly ball deep left. Bode back at the track. Near the wall! Gone! Three-run home run, Alex Bregman! And the Cubs have broken it open. They're up 8-4 over the Reds here in the seventh.
1: Cubs radio on network, 8-4 would be the finals. The Cubs win it. Pete Crow Armstrong, third go-ahead hit in the seventh inning or later this season. Alex Bregman homers in consecutive games for the first time this season. Four RBI is most in any game since April of 2025 at Tampa Bay when he was a member of the Red Sox. SportsCenter all night. ESPN Radio semifinals at the World Cup coming up this week. Heavy hitters as well. England, Argentina, France, and Spain. The top four seeds advancing to the semifinals of the World Cup. 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
5: I think usually the best tournaments are when you have some upsets and some Cinderella stories in the early rounds, but you have the heavy hitters making it all the way to the final four. And that's what we have for sure. I think these are the four best teams in the world. I think most of us felt like they were the four best teams in the world coming into this. And then you add the storylines to the games that we have coming up, both on and off the field. And I don't know how you could ask really any more than that.
6: France is a favorite at plus 150. Then it's really like Spain plus 320, England plus 340, Argentina plus 360. So yeah, they really separate France from really the other three. Feel that the France-Spain matchup actually is the true final and the winner will come out of that match. Would you agree with that?
5: Well, I think that's certainly the prevailing thought. Right now, based on the form of the teams and how they've looked going into this semifinals. But, you know, wasn't the consensus in the NBA that the Western Conference was going to provide, like that was the championship, like the Western Conference final?
6: Right.
5: For a lot of people,
6: yep,
5: was like the final.
6: Yep.
5: And then all of a sudden, the Knicks got super hot and, you know, they go on and win the title. So, you know, I think we would all be foolish to discount the chances of the defending champions, you know, in Argentina, or a team like England who have some of the best talent in the world. And they've obviously shown in this tournament that they've got incredible leadership skills. They know how to, you know, fight through adversity to win a game. And they've got a couple players that are playing like special players right now in Bellingham and Harry Kane. So, yeah, I mean, I understand what you're saying. I mean, look, I think the two best teams are France and Spain. But that doesn't mean that the winner of that game is going to win this World Cup.
1: France and Spain first up in the semifinals. They're in Arlington, Texas on Tuesday. Then Wednesday's semifinal matchup, England and Argentina in Atlanta, Georgia. SportsCenter all night, ESPN Radio, MMA this weekend. It was a rough week for Conor McGregor. Couple seconds turned out to be rough, suffering a knee injury seconds into that bout with Max Holloway. After the bout, Dana White.
0: I mean, I was expecting at least a one-round war, or, you know, who knew what Conor was capable of as far as cardio or whatever else after a five-year layoff. And, well, there you go. I mean, we're assuming blown ACL. I'm no doctor, but that's what I figured when I saw it, and doctors think the same thing, too. Just on my accounts, the face-off that day is at 80 million views, right? So if there was a pre-existing injury, somebody would have noticed it. He was limping, put his shoes on, he ran right at him. I don't think there was. Anything is possible, but he sure didn't look like it. And for 80 million just on my accounts, you know, that number's got to be massive, and nobody noticed anything. So there you go.
1: It was a much-anticipated return after 5 years away for Conor McGregor, ended in disappointment Saturday in Las Vegas. And it happened right away. ESPN analyst Brett Okamoto.
7: The moment I think it was clear to me and everyone else in the arena is when he threw the punch. You know, he runs out very aggressively, throws the kick, and sort of awkwardly lands. Okay, that's one thing. You know, he's been out for 5 years. Maybe he's trying to send a message to Max Holloway. Then he slips again. That does happen, you know, especially if a guy's too hyped up and he throws the high kick. He can slip. He falls down. Max threw a couple punches on the ground and then let him back up. And then it was kind of a moment like, okay, the guy's fallen down twice, but now he's back on his feet. When he moved forward and threw a straight left hand and fell again, that's when you knew, okay, this guy is on unstable legs. Something has happened here. And that's when all expectations and hope really went out the window for Conor McGregor. He is not going to be able to fight Max Holloway, one of the greatest featherweights of all time, on one leg. And I think it really sucked the air out of the arena pretty quickly when he fell down on that left hand.
8: In a tweet, Conor, he said he's gonna return. Holloway immediately said there will be a trilogy between the two. What do you see happening?
7: Man, I think it's hard to predict what's going to happen now with Conor McGregor. I mean, you know, this guy's facing some demons. We've seen some of his out of the cage behavior over the last 5 years. He was able to get motivated and get back into the octagon, and then this happens, you know, very quickly at UFC 329. If he does come back, Jay, I don't see the likelihood of a McGregor-Holloway trilogy. I just think too much time will go by. Max Holloway is still a very relevant lightweight. The guy is ranked in the top five. You know, he's still chasing a title. As I mentioned before, he's a featherweight champion before. He wants to be a lightweight champion now. So he's just too relevant in this division. They're not going to allow him to just kind of sit there. And even he said, you know, I want to sit out the rest of 2026. I owe that to my family. I'll come back in 2027. But even then, when is Conor McGregor going to return? So I don't see a very high likelihood of Max Holloway ever fighting Conor McGregor again.
8: There may be a scenario where you think Conor could come back.
7: Yeah, I mean, again, when you're thinking about Conor's next move, it's hard to predict, but I think it's time to think outside of the box. You know, this guy has now broken his leg in the first round of a fight against Dustin Poirier in 2021, tried to come back in 2024 and broke his pinky toe, was unable to come back. And now in 2026, was unable to get out of the first 2 minutes of this fight due to a potentially torn ACL. He's had knee injuries before. His lower body is not responding well, I don't think, to mixed martial arts, but maybe he could box. Dana White has this Zuffa boxing now. I think that the public might get into a little bit more. They might be able to trust the idea of Conor McGregor boxing more than they might be able to trust the idea of him throwing kicks and wrestling again. Conor McGregor loves the sport of boxing, and I think it would be more suitable to his health right now. So if he does come back, he's got one fight left on his UFC contract. Take that fight, move it over to Zuffa Boxing, and have him box Floyd Mayweather.
1: Floyd Mayweather taking a left-hand turn. Conor McGregor, currently 37 years old, have to come back from injury to get there. The ESPN Radio ESPYs auction is back, first time since 2020. 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
1: 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Been some movement in the NBA this summer. Switching teams. Ja Morant, for example, now in Portland. Says it's going to be a fresh start there if he can shake his past.
2: I mean, obviously, I've done, you know, what I've done in the past, but it's been addressed and handled already. So I don't see why, you know, years later, that's still the topic when nothing happened since, you know? And I feel like if I was that guy, y'all wouldn't be talking to me now. I wouldn't be here.
1: Ja Morant looking for a fresh start with the Blazers. Then there's the pursuit of LeBron James. And yes, the Cavs are in the discussion. Their coach, Kenny Atkinson.
3: Listen, this is an exciting time for us, right? Like, we're in the mix for, the greatest player of all time.
4: That guy.
3: Like, you know, yeah. my personal opinion. So it's exciting, right? Like, man, I think you're nervous, but, we understand how it is. You know, he's obviously has earned that right to take his time. Obviously, family plays a big part of it, but I know the state of Ohio, man, that there's something special there.
1: But they do have competition, say the Warriors, especially when LeBron and Draymond Green vacation together in Puerto Rico.
5: And us being brothers, I'd be remiss if I don't take the opportunity to throw my pitch in there. You know, I'd be crazy if we're together for X amount of days, and at no point am I like, yo, we need to chop it up. Like, what the hell going on? What are we doing? And so there's that. Of course I did that. And of course the pitch was crazy. I think I'm pretty decent at it. Does it change anything? Does it make anything happen? I don't know. I hope so. With the things that I shared in it, I believe it definitely is going to make the brain work a little bit. You know, if I don't think there's a decision that's been made, but say if there was, it'll make you think twice about it, you know? And so that's that. But I wasn't going to, we wasn't going to hang out for a recruitment pitch.
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6: At the infield in, 1-1 pitch, in the air to right center. That'll get the run home at least. Varsho back onto the warning track, reaches up to make the catch. Bowen tags and scores, and the stolen bases set up the rally. Padres back ahead, it's 5-4.
1: Padres taking the lead in the eighth inning with a couple of runs in that eighth. A plus 41 run differential in the eighth inning or later. 97-1 the fan. Padres beat the Blue Jays 8-4. As for the Guardians,
7: here's the pitch.
6: Oh, and that swung there out we go. And launched high and deep to right. Gone. Home run to Lauder. Second missile. Level. 5-1 Guardians.
1: They go on to a 5-2 win. WTAM Guardians second sweep in 12 all-time series against the Marlins, first since 2016 in Cleveland. As for the top sounds from Sunday, let's bring in John Ryder. John?
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9: Thanks, Jay. We begin with baseball, the final Sunday before the All-Star break, and the Diamondbacks with an impressive sweep of the Dodgers in L.A. 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
10: The 2-2. Swinging a high fly ball in the left center field. Going back, Paez, looking up, and it's gone! Tim Tower adds the insurance! A solo blast in the ninth, and the Diamondbacks lead 5-3.
0: Number 4.
9: Cubs' big free agent signing has been playing much better of late. Alex Bregman with his second home run in as many games and a win at Cincinnati. A call on the Cubs radio network.
11: And here comes the 0-1. Bregman hits a high fly ball deep left. Bode back at the track. Near the wall. Gone! Three-run home run, Alex Bregman. And the Cubs have broken it open. They're up 8-4 over the Reds here in the seventh.
0: Number 3.
9: The Yankees complete the sweep of the Nationals in D.C., and they get it done again late on this Ben Rice three-bagger in the eighth on the Yes Network.
12: Fly ball, left center, cruise back. He's on the track. He's at the wall. He can't make the play, and it bounds back
4: Grisham. He'll score. Rice is at third with a two-run triple. And his great first half continues as he gives the Yankees the lead.
0: Number two.
9: We have a walk-off to wrap up the Astros-Rangers series. The call on 105.3 The Fan.
7: Here's the pitch. And the ground ball back off Hader's glove. Up the middle. Base hit. Here comes Langford and the ball game's over. The Rangers have walked off the Astros on a sharp ground ball single up the middle by Brandon Nimmo.
0: Number one.
9: And Jay, our top sound is from the All England Club as Yannick Sinner looks to make it back-to-back Wimbledon titles. Chris Fowler with the call on ESPN. First man to win a major after starting the fortnight with a five-setter. First to do it since Rafa Nadal at the French Open in 2011. As for this one, 10 straight wins in finals dating to Beijing in 2025. His last loss in the finals, 2025 U.S. Open against Carlos Alcaraz. As for this win?
13: Yeah, amazing. Amazing achievement from my side. Very tough match today against Sasha. Felt like both very high level because it was not easy to play. It was very dusty, breezy. So very happy. And, of course, standing here again as champion means a lot to me.
9: 44th win this season, 100th major match win overall. Straight ahead, not what they were expecting going into the All-Star break. SportsCenter All Night continues. It's ESPN Radio.
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24: 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When you think about Myles Garrett, the rumors began, George, last basketball season when Myles Garrett showed up in the ESPN LA suite.
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17: 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Good! 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
9: That all turns into a numbers game. 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The top two, we're playing for the top spot on grass. The top four are the ones remaining when the World Cup returns to action on Tuesday with the first of the semifinals. Major League Baseball returns to the diamond technically on Tuesday with the All-Star Game. Monday, Home Run Derby, of course. Then the game on Tuesday.
26: Here's the windup. And the 0-2 pitch, swing and a miss. He got him. And here's a good start. Rodriguez's troubles against lefties continue. That's the ninth strikeout for Sanchez, and he's gotten Andy Rodriguez three times.
9: 94 WIP in Philly, hearing a lot of that this season, and now Christopher Sanchez of the Phillies will be starting in the All-Star game in his home ballpark. He'll take the mound for the National League. Sanchez 11-4, an ERA of 2.62 this season. He's third in the majors with 144 strikeouts.
27: Seven-nothing Blue Jays onto the ninth.
9: Sportsnet 590 The Fan. Dylan Cease will be the American League starter. He's 6-4, an ERA of 2.56 for Toronto. Nearly threw his second career no-hitter last Wednesday against the Giants. Wound up being broken up in the ninth inning. Cease will be the first Toronto pitcher to start the All-Star game since Roy Halladay in 2009. Meanwhile, New York manager Aaron Boone says the Yankees' Cam Schlittler was not planning to pitch in the All-Star game. But then hours later, Boone said the righty could be available after all. Given the time frame, there wouldn't be any replacement plan for the American League roster if he was not going to pitch. So Home Run Derby later tonight, 8 o'clock Eastern, All-Star Game Tuesday, our coverage, 7 o'clock Eastern. You'll hear it all here on ESPN Radio. With this being All-Star Week, that meant Sunday marked the end of the first chunk of the season. We're technically past the halfway point. Teams with 95, 96, 97, even 98 games under their belts. 61 of those games have been wins for the Dodgers. Although not this weekend.
6: The 2-2. Swinging a high fly ball in the left center field. Going back, Páez looking up, and it's gone! Tim Tawa adds the insurance. A solo blast in the ninth, and the Diamondbacks lead 5-3.
27: The pitch.
6: Swing and a miss. He got him! D-backs win. The Arizona Diamondbacks have come into Los Angeles. They have swept the L.A. Dodgers in L.A. for the first time in 9 years. The final today, 5-3. What a performance from this rebuilt D-backs bullpen. Wow!
9: Arizona Sports 98-7, first series sweep for Arizona against the Dodgers since a three-game series in April of 2018. Shohei Ohtani did have home run number 22 on the season, but the Dodgers are swept for the first time this season. They went into this weekend as the only team in baseball that hadn't been swept. Diamondbacks getting an insurance run at the top of the ninth, as we heard. Rockies would get a quick run in the first. Jack McCarthy with his second leadoff inside the park home run of the season. But the Giants would come back.
1: 1-1 pitch. There's a soft line drive over the infield. Base hit into left field. McCray's in to score. 3-1 Giants.
9: KNBR, John Miller with the call. Giants with that 3-1 win. Their 16th comeback win this season. Tied for the fewest in the National League. They scored twice in the eighth inning en route to that victory. Giants 41-55 this season. Their worst record entering the All-Star break since 2017. In Arlington, Rangers and

0: Astros came down to one final swing.
1: Here's the pitch. And a ground ball back off Hader's glove. Up the middle. Base hit. Here comes Langford, and the ball game's over. The Rangers have walked off the Astros on a sharp ground ball single up the middle by Brandon Nimmo.
0: 105-3 the fan. 6-5 the final for Nimmo. 3-for-5, 2 RBI, the walk-off single, his 7th career walk-off, his first since a year ago, August, when he was on the Mets. Rangers with their 4th walk-off win this season, the 2nd this month. But what about the hottest team going into the break? That would be the Red Sox, although they trailed the Mets 2-0 in the 9th inning.
2: Durant swings and he pops one up, shallow right. Bench charges in, Bench slides, and can't make the catch. Chang races in from third and scores, and the Red Sox have tied this game at 2.
0: So, to the 10th they would go.
3: Singler from the right side. Swings, drives one to left field. This to get the run home. Back goes Taylor, turns, makes it over the head catch for the out, but no chance to get the run home. It's a sacrifice fly, and the Red Sox lead for the first time today, 3-2. The pitch. Swinging a bouncing ball to first, grabbed by Montesario. 3 steps to the bag, it's over. The Red Sox have won it. They sweep the Mets, they sweep the trip. They go 9-0 on a road trip for the second time in their history, the first time since 1977. An improbable comeback win as they beat New York in 10 innings, 3-2. Can you believe it?
0: WEEI 93.7 FM, 3-2 the final. Red Sox get the win. 9-game win streak, their longest of the season. They're the first team in baseball history to enter the All-Star break on a win streak of 9 or more in consecutive seasons. As for the Mets, they led 2-0 in the 9th inning. They lose 3-2 in 10. They had won 130 consecutive games when leading by 2 runs or more going to the 9th inning. Offense bringing the Red Sox back to their win. In Detroit, it was Philly pitching that was dominant.
4: The count full. 3 balls, 2 strikes to Riley Green. Wheeler ready, the pitch. Swing and a miss, struck him out, blew him away. Fastball got him. It's his 10th strikeout of the day and his 26th double-digit strikeout game as a member of the Phillies.
0: He being Zach Wheeler. 6 innings of 2-hit ball, striking out 10. Sports Radio 94 WIP. Phillies get the 5-0 shutout of the Tigers. Zach Wheeler now 10-1. His 4th start of at least 6 innings and 2 or fewer hits this season. 3rd straight game with double-digit strikeouts, tied for the longest streak in his career. Tigers, meanwhile, shut out for the first time since June 6th. They've been shut out 6 times overall this season. Speaking of Michigan, SportsCenter All Night, ESPN Radio.
5: Write their name, Michigan, the 2026 Men's Basketball National Champions.
6: When you bring a group this talented together, it's never guaranteed, but for these guys to cut down the nets after all they sacrifice is pretty special.
0: Kind of a roller coaster over the past few years for Michigan athletics. Over the course of just the past 5 national titles in basketball, football, men's gymnastics, women's gymnastics. But there have been some scandals for the Wolverines as well. Overseeing the whole department, Ward Manuel, former Michigan football player. He's been the athletic director since 2016. This week, the university's regents will be meeting. A decision on Manuel's future is anticipated. ESPN's Adam Rittenberg.
7: The university could be finally releasing the results of the investigation into the athletic department, which obviously came after everything went down with Sharon Moore, the football coach, back in December, which is the latest in a line of scandals and situations that you certainly don't want to have if you're a university. And so we waited for those results to come out. They may come out this week. There's a Board of Regents meeting scheduled for Thursday where those findings and Ward's future could be discussed. And so it could mean the end for Ward Manuel as the athletic director of his alma mater. He's led that department for a decade, and a lot has happened, a lot of good things, national championships in the 2 major sports of football and men's basketball, and in recently a lot of challenging things like the Moore situation, like everything that happened with Connor Stallions and the sign-stealing scandal. And so, pretty complicated layered type of legacy there, but it could be coming to an end this week.
8: Adam, let's just for a second pretend that Ward Manuel, they do move on, right? That this does happen. How do you then view Michigan as an opportunity?
7: This is always going to be a sought-after job. It's one of the most recognizable brands in American sports. It's an incredible university, an athletic department that's won championships in multiple sports and had success both on the men's and women's side. So it's incredibly appealing, great place to live. So it's not going to be a problem for them to get candidates, but I do think the cleanup part, has to be front and center. I asked Ward Manuel a little bit about this at the Big Ten spring meetings in California about 6 weeks ago. Just the need for stability, the need for a period of time where Michigan isn't in the news for negative reasons, whether or not they're winning championships. And he acknowledged that that was important after what's happened on that campus here the last 4 or 5 years. So if indeed he isn't returning as athletic director, I do think that next person has to push that forward. And, they obviously spent a lot of money on this investigation that was done by a law firm here in Chicago. And, that you do that because you need to show your constituents, your public, your folks on campus that you're taking this seriously. And I think that also has to ring true with whoever they would hire if they do make a change.
0: Adam Rittenberg with Matt Fontana earlier here on ESPN Radio. Spokesman for the school telling ESPN they had nothing to report, declined further comment. SportsCenter all night, ESPN Radio. Sunday at the All England Club, the men's championship matchup, the top two seeds taking center court, the two seed, Alexander Zverev, the top seed, Jannik Sinner.
9: Jannik Sinner's supremacy is again the story at Wimbledon. Pushed and tested, but unbreakable today.
0: We saw it on ESPN on Sunday. Sinner picking up his fifth major title, his first since Wimbledon a year ago. Overall, his 30th career singles title, second at Wimbledon, won it last year. Fifth man in the Open era to successfully defend titles at different majors before turning the age of 25. Sunday, defended that Wimbledon crown.
10: Jannik, congratulations. You just took a moment to look at center court. What was that feeling like holding this trophy again for the second time?
11: Wow, amazing, honestly. Lost of words in this moment because it's been so tough today. I was serving so, so well, especially in important moments, and tough one to lose the first set like this. And, I tried to stay there mentally, trying to maximize my potential. It has been quite physical also at some point, so I'm really, really happy about today's performance and holding this one more time. It means the world to me.
10: After a tough French Open, you had extra time to prepare for Wimbledon. How did you reset mentally to handle the pressure of defending your Wimbledon title?
11: Yeah, I mean, of course, not easy. But in the same time, I worked so hard, especially in Monaco. The days has been so, so long. And, if you win or lose the final, honestly, it's of course, it's better if you win, but in the same time, to stand, here on Sunday, it's an amazing feeling. A lot of pressure, of course, but really, really happy how I handled, these situations when coming into the tournament without any tournament or pre-tournament before. And it has been an amazing couple of weeks.
10: Last year when you won, you said it was the happiest day of your life. On the court, you said you don't take these moments for granted. It's the first major since that day. How much do you appreciate now when you win another one?
11: Yeah, I appreciate the people I have around. I appreciate the understanding they have towards me because I know that I ask them a lot, and everyone has, family at home. And I always try to do my best, when we are together. And for me, the most important days are the off days, when we have free, and the practice days, because we put a lot of work in there. And, to celebrate this kind of feeling at least one more time again, it's amazing. And for me, Wimbledon has always been, back in the days, the only tournament I've watched, tennis tournament, since I was 10, 11 years old. And now to win twice here, it means the world to me.
0: First man to win a major after starting an event with a five-setter since Rafa Nadal at the 2011 French Open. For Sinner, his 100th major match win. You heard him after the Wimbledon Championship with our Mary Jo Fernandez on ESPN. For Alexander Zverev, won the opening set in the final, which broke a 14-set losing streak against Sinner dating back to 2025, but ultimately he falls in the four-set match.
12: I think overall, compared to where I was last year, it's obviously a very different championship for me. And yeah, of course, I would have loved to lift the trophy, but he was better than me today, and he deserves to win.
0: Zverev falls in four sets. Jannik Sinner, Wimbledon champ for the second straight year. Dominating in Vegas. That's next. SportsCenter All Night continues. It's ESPN Radio.
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14: 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Uh-huh. 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The Kansas City Chiefs didn't make the playoffs. So what?
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0: 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They're down to the final four at the World Cup. Wednesday, England and Argentina, France and Spain coming up on Tuesday. Top four seeds advancing to FIFA's version of the Final Four. Argentina with a 12-game unbeaten streak at the World Cup. ESPN analyst Julian Loren.
1: We saw character, and that's probably the most important at this stage of the tournament. You need to win whatever way you win. Yes, it was again a bit underwhelming, especially with Messi being quite quiet for the Messi that we've seen so far in this World Cup. But you find a way of winning, and that's what they've done. And yeah, they probably would have to step up their level a little bit and raise their level for the semi-final against England. But for now, they find a way of winning. They find a bit of magic. This time was from Julian Alvarez with a lovely winning goal, the second one. Before it was Messi, you had Romero. They always find a way. But the personality, the character that the world champions are showing, I think is really important right now.
0: England and Argentina will meet on Wednesday in Atlanta, Georgia. Before we get to that one, Tuesday is the matchup between France and Spain. Can France actually win this one? ESPN analyst Hercules Gomez.
2: Many think it would be an upset, but would it be really an upset if the European champions, a team that's undefeated in 35 games, beat a team that they've beaten already twice in a row, that they've made look somewhat mediocre in those games? Would it really be an upset? Yes, it would. Let me tell you why. This French national team is playing on a level that I've not seen since probably 2002 with the Brazilian national team, and they have more stars. Listen to what I am telling you. Brazil had R9. Brazil had Rivaldo. Brazil had their two fullbacks that are world beaters, and yet this French national team, that front five, and I can go on to maybe six, is as good as I've ever seen in the World Cup. I do think it would be an upset. This French national team, if they strike first, it forces Spain to chase the game, commit numbers, and then it's over. That said, 36 games unbeaten. The last time they had an unbeaten run in like that, it was Confederations Cup at the hands of the U.S. men's national team. So they are beatable, and this French national team can definitely beat them.
0: France and Spain meeting on Tuesday. That one will be in Arlington, Texas. FIFA's version of the Final Four. SportsCenter all night, ESPN Radio, WNBA on Sunday in Las Vegas. Fever, Aces, relatively one-sided.
3: Caitlin, left elbow, fadeaway. Jackpot, 86. 64, number 22, gives the Fever a 22-point lead in Vegas.
4: Come on, because I'm feeling 22, too.
3: Ball, tenacious offensive rebound, bounce pass to Timpson, right post. He dribbles it outside, 8 on the shot clock, hand off to number 8, Cunningham, sidestep, launches again. Good, again, Cunningham, cooking the Show Me State native, showing out.
0: It was on 107.5, The Fan. The Fever with a 109-75 rout of the Aces. 34-point win. Ties their largest margin of victory against the Aces franchise in series history. And a 34-point margin of victory in 2003 as well. For the Aces, largest margin of defeat this season. 82-point swing between Saturday's 48-point win over the Mercury and Sunday's 34-point loss. Largest point differential from one game to the next in WNBA history. 109-75, Fever with the win for Indiana. Their 8th 100-point game this season, breaking a tie with the Aces for the most in the WNBA. Tempo in front of another large crowd, getting past the Liberty.
16: And it's now 55 seconds left in the fourth. Downhill, Salvary, and Tempo has the lead.
0: It was on TSN, Tempo, a 93-91 win, snapping a season-long four-game losing streak. The Tempo outscoring the Liberty 28-2 on fast break points. The game was played at the Bell Center in Montreal. Attendance almost 13,000 after they broke the regular season record with almost 21,000 fans on Friday. Also had a matchup on Sunday between the Mystics and the Storm.
16: Two more. Now Citron. Good help from Heidemann there. Gives Washington the 4-point lead, and that is the biggest of the game.
0: NBA TV, Mystics, the 84-79 win over the Storm, which sees Seattle fall to 6-19 on the season. Ties their second worst 25-game start to a season in franchise history, 84-79. With the loss. As for the Wings against the Sky,
5: it's Beckers going in. No contact, doesn't matter. It's buckets made by Paige Beckers.
6: Yeah, it's go time in the fourth quarter for number 5 in blue.
0: Saw it on ESPN as the Wings beat the Sky 96-91. Paige Beckers, 22 points, 11 assists.
7: All right, Paige, you, Leah LaRue, and Jess Shepherd all had double-doubles today. What is it like having that complete team performance?
8: It's really fun to play basketball that way, where we got two starting fives and we feel like everybody, 1 through 15, can contribute to winning basketball. Different people step on different nights, depending on the matchup and what we need at that given moment. And they stepped up and played really huge minutes. This is a great matchup for Lee, and she shows up every single time.
7: Now your fifth win in a row. What's been the most consistent thing about these victories for you?
8: I think our fight and our resilience, our ability to respond to other teams' runs and what other teams bring. We got to be better on the defensive end, but by the time the fourth quarter starts, I think we have an ability to always find a way and learn through the mistakes, learn through the good and the bad throughout in the game, and really just stick with it and stay together.
7: About 3.5 minutes, there was an and one where Jess Shepherd hit a tough shot. She looked right at you to have that communication. What did she say, and what does it bring when she can make energy plays like that?
8: I think she just said good screen. Just for us to play off of each other, us to let us send a lot of inverted screens, us to play two-man, to play within the flow of the offense, and just to have that chemistry with an amazing basketball player and an amazing human being. It's really fun to play that way, and that's how we feel about every single one of the people on our team. We just really love playing together. We love playing and being around each other.
0: Second double-double of the season. We saw it Saturday night. It went south quickly. That's next. It's ESPN Radio.
13: 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Power surge is detected in Philadelphia. It's the 2026 Home Run Derby with a new format. 20 swings in round one, 15 in round two in the finals. Home on your last swing.
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25: Isn't that the right move for him, though? 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Blank
26: That's
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26: That's a really good question. 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
27: A bandwagon fan. 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Just here for the snacks? Now we're talking. 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

0: heading to the All-Star break on a 9-game win streak. Well, the focus in Las Vegas certainly has been on a lot of NBA stars or up-and-coming stars as well. Lester Quiñones scoring a game-high 30 points on Sunday. Magic, 112-105 overtime victory against the Blazers in the Summer League. 17 lead changes at the Pavilion in Las Vegas. A lot of eyes focused on the young talent. ESPN's Mark Kestisher has been there.
1: This draft class is just, as you know, we've talked about for a year, is just so deep. I loved watching Michael Brown Jr. with the Brooklyn Nets. You know, he looks like, you know, he's got some game ready. You know, obviously everyone saw Darius Acuff in college and with Sacramento. We had the Hawks. I think Kingston Fleming's going to be an outstanding addition, a really quick guard. Merez Johnson Jr., who was the first kind of surprise pick at number 9, he had a great summer league opener. We had that game as well against Yaxel Lindeborg in Golden State. So Caleb Wilson, who I think opened up a ton of eyes. Obviously, his injury at North Carolina maybe stunted him as far as where he's going to be selected. And I know we shouldn't read too much into summer league, but boy, he just looks really smooth. You know, that's kind of the guy I'm looking at right now as we head in. Even as great as DeBanza and Peterson are, and Cam Boozer as well, I was so impressed with Caleb Wilson's opener.
2: You watch a lot of basketball, and you understand the game of basketball. What is a realistic balance of excitement and reservation for fan bases when their rookies play extremely well or if they don't play up to their expectations in summer league?
1: Yeah, it's a great point because I remember being in the building at Thomas and Mack. Was that 3 years ago, 4 years ago, when Victor Wembanyama made his summer league debut? And, you know, we're all talking about this is, you know, the greatest draft pick maybe ever in the history of number one draft picks in the NBA. And it couldn't have been more disappointing, you know, with all the hype. And you're like, I hope this, hope he turns out to be a pretty good pro. And obviously, from what we've seen the first 3 years, that's lived there. So I think it's hard to take away. You should never take away really anything from summer league, but there are certain things you see, and Darren Peterson in particular, like we all saw in short bursts what he could do. Obviously didn't play all the games at Kansas. Just what you've seen in summer league so far has been so impressive that you're just like, all right, let's see if he's going to play 72 out of 82. You know, let's see if he's not going to have the issues he had before. That's, to me, that's the bigger thing. And just seeing how guys comport themselves on a big stage for the first time, even if they played at the highest levels of college basketball. When you're these big star players, you don't know where your shots are coming from. You know, you're playing with a lot of guys you're never going to play with again. And when we get to training camp, you're going to be playing with guys who are the absolute best basketball players in the world. And all of a sudden, you know, your role's going to be different. You're going to see the ball in places that you're not going to see the ball in summer league. So you really have to reserve everything until, you know, we finally get into the regular season.
0: Try and look through the talent and see who's going to shine, especially the rookies this upcoming season in the NBA. 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
3: The pitch. Swinging a bouncing ball to first, grabbed by Montesario. 3 steps to the bag, it's over. The Red Sox have won it. They sweep the Mets, they sweep the trip. They go 9-0 on a road trip for the second time in their history, the first time since 1977. An improbable comeback win as they beat New York in 10 innings, 3-2. Can you believe it?
0: WEEI in Boston as the Red Sox trailed the Mets 2-0 in the ninth inning. They rally and win it 3-2 in 10. Going into the All-Star break, on a 9-game win streak. Speaking of scoring late, Yankees Nationals.
4: 2. Fly ball, left center. Cruz back. He's on the track. He's at the wall. He can't make the play. And it bounds back into center field. One run scores. Here comes Grisham. He'll score. Rice is at third with a 2-run triple. And his great first half continues as he gives the Yankees the lead.
0: Michael Kay on the S Network. Yankees go out with a 5-3 win. Ben Rice with the go-ahead 2-run triple in the 8th. 8-game hit streak, longest of his career. Yankees with a 6th consecutive win against the Nationals. Second straight year they've swept a 3-game series. A comeback win in all 3 games of this series. Speaking of scoring late, Braves Cardinals.
5: 0-2, ground ball to the left side. Wynn has it at short. Throws over to first base, and it's a 10.

0: Cardinals error with two outs in the top of the ninth inning. Braves score. They win it 4-3. 680 the Fan. Braves snapping a two-game losing skid. Only their third win in their last eight games. They're now 3-5. Cardinals, meanwhile, 3-6 in their last nine. White Sox with a milestone day.
1: The 1-0. Swinging a fly ball to right. It's deep, and it is gone up the top of the fence and over. Butler made a leaping attempt, and he couldn't get it. Graydon Montgomery with a three-run homer. It's 6-1.
0: Season-high 4 RBI for Montgomery, and the White Sox beat the Athletics 9-1. ESPN 1000 with the call. White Sox with their 50th win this season, third time in the last 20 seasons. They've had 50 wins prior to the All-Star break, the previous two resulting in the team winning the AL Central. Speaking of Chicago, Cubs doubling up the Reds.
2: And here comes the 0-1. Bregman, it's a high fly ball deep left. Bode back at the track. Near the wall, gone! Three-run home run, Alex Bregman. And the Cubs have broken it open. They're up 8-4 over the Reds here in the seventh.
0: Cubs Radio Network, 8-4 would be the finals. The Cubs win it. Pete Crow Armstrong, third go-ahead hit in the seventh inning or later this season. Alex Bregman, homers in consecutive games for the first time this season. Four RBI is most in any game since April of 2025 at Tampa Bay when he was a member of the Red Sox. Sports Center all night. ESPN Radio semifinals at the World Cup coming up this week. Heavy hitters as well. England, Argentina, France, and Spain. The top four seeds advancing to the semifinals of the World Cup. 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
3: I think usually the best tournaments are when you have some upsets and some Cinderella stories in the early rounds, but you have the heavy hitters making it all the way to the final four. And that's what we have for sure. I think these are the four best teams in the world. I think most of us felt like they were the four best teams in the world coming into this. And then you add the storylines to the games that we have coming up, both on and off the field. And I don't know how you could ask really any more than that.
4: France is a favorite at plus 150. Then it's really like Spain plus 320, England plus 340, Argentina plus 360. So yeah. They really separate France from really the other three. Feel that the France-Spain matchup actually is the true final and the winner will come out of that match. Would you agree with that?
3: Well, I think that's certainly the prevailing thought right now based on the form of the teams and how they've looked going into this semifinals. But, you know, wasn't the consensus in the NBA that the Western Conference was going to provide, like that was the championship, like the Western Conference final?
4: Right.
3: For a lot of people,
4: yep.
3: Was like the final.
4: Yep.
3: And then all of a sudden the Knicks got super hot and, you know, they go on and win the title. So, you know, I think we would all be foolish to discount the chances of the defending champions, you know, in Argentina or a team like England who have some of the best talent in the world, and they've obviously shown in this tournament that they've got incredible leadership skills. They know how to, you know, fight through adversity to win a game, and they've got a couple players that are playing like special players right now in Bellingham and Harry Kane. So, yeah, I mean, I understand what you're saying. I mean, look, I think the two best teams are France and Spain, but that doesn't mean that the winner of that game is going to win this World Cup.
0: France and Spain first up in the semifinals. They're in Arlington, Texas on Tuesday. Then Wednesday, semifinal matchup, England and Argentina in Atlanta, Georgia. SportsCenter all night, ESPN Radio, MMA this weekend. It was a rough week for Conor McGregor. Couple seconds turned out to be rough, suffering a knee injury seconds into that bout with Max Holloway. After the bout, Dana White?
5: I mean, I was expecting at least a one-round war, or, you know, who knew what Conor was capable of as far as cardio or whatever else after a five-year layoff, and well, there you go. I mean, we're assuming blown ACL. I'm no doctor, but that's what I figured when I saw it, and doctors think the same thing, too. Just on my accounts, the face-off that day is at 80 million views, right? So if there was a pre-existing injury, somebody would have noticed it. He was limping, put his shoes on, he ran right at him. I don't think there was. Anything is possible, but he sure didn't look like it. And for $80 million just on my accounts, you know, that number's got to be massive, and nobody noticed anything. So there you go.
0: It was a much-anticipated return after 5 years away for Conor McGregor, ended in disappointment Saturday in Las Vegas, and it happened right away. ESPN analyst Brett Okamoto.
6: The moment I think it was clear to me and everyone else in the arena is when he threw the punch. You know, he runs out very aggressively, throws the kick, and sort of awkwardly lands. Okay, that's one thing. You know, he's been out for 5 years. Maybe he's trying to send a message to Max Holloway. Then he slips again. That does happen, you know, especially if a guy's too hyped up and he throws the high kick. He can slip. He falls down. Max threw a couple punches on the ground and then let him back up. And then it was kind of a moment like, okay, the guy's fallen down twice, but now he's back on his feet. When he moved forward and threw a straight left hand and fell again, that's when you knew, okay, this guy is on unstable legs. Something has happened here. And that's when all expectations and hope really went out the window for Conor McGregor. He is not going to be able to fight Max Holloway, one of the greatest featherweights of all time, on one leg. And I think it really sucked the air out of the arena pretty quickly when he fell down on that left hand.
7: In a tweet, Conor, he said he's gonna return. Holloway immediately said there will be a trilogy between the two. What do you see happening?
6: Man, I think it's hard to predict what's going to happen now with Conor McGregor. I mean, you know, this guy's facing some demons. We've seen some of his out of the cage behavior over the last 5 years. He was able to get motivated and get back into the octagon, and then this happens, you know, very quickly at UFC 329. If he does come back, Jay, I don't see the likelihood of a McGregor-Holloway trilogy. I just think too much time will go by. Max Holloway is still a very relevant lightweight. The guy is ranked in the top five. You know, he's still chasing a title. As I mentioned before, he's a featherweight champion before. He wants to be a lightweight champion now. So he's just too relevant in this division. They're not going to allow him to just kind of sit there. And even he said, you know, I want to sit out the rest of 2026. I owe that to my family. I'll come back in 2027. But even then, when is Conor McGregor going to return? So I don't see a very high likelihood of Max Holloway ever fighting Conor McGregor again.
7: There may be a scenario where you think Conor could come back.
6: Yeah, I mean, again, when you're thinking about Conor's next move, it's hard to predict, but I think it's time to think outside of the box. You know, this guy has now broken his leg in the first round of a fight against Dustin Poirier in 2021, tried to come back in 2024 and broke his pinky toe, was unable to come back. And now in 2026, was unable to get out of the first 2 minutes of this fight due to a potentially torn ACL. He's had knee injuries before. His lower body is not responding well, I don't think, to mixed martial arts, but maybe he could box. Dana White has this Zuffa boxing now. I think that the public might get into a little bit more. They might be able to trust the idea of Conor McGregor boxing more than they might be able to trust the idea of him throwing kicks and wrestling again. Conor McGregor loves the sport of boxing, and I think it would be more suitable to his health right now. So if he does come back, he's got one fight left on his UFC contract. Take that fight, move it over to Zuffa Boxing, and have him box Floyd Mayweather.
0: Floyd Mayweather taking a left-hand turn. Conor McGregor, currently 37 years old, have to come back from injury to get there. The ESPN Radio ESPYs auction is back, first time since 2020. 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
0: 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Been some movement in the NBA this summer. Switching teams. Ja Morant, for example, now in Portland. Says it's going to be a fresh start there if he can shake his past.
22: I mean, obviously I've done, you know, what I've done in the past, but it's been addressed and handled already. So I don't see why, you know, years later that's still the topic when nothing happened since, you know? And I feel like if I was that guy, y'all wouldn't be talking to me now. I wouldn't be here.
0: Ja Morant looking for a fresh start with the Blazers. Then there's the pursuit of LeBron James. And yes, the Cavs are in the discussion. Their coach, Kenny Atkinson.
23: Listen, this is an exciting time for us, right? Like, we're in the mix for, the greatest player of all time.
24: That guy.
23: Like, you know, yeah. My personal opinion. So it's exciting, right? Like, man, I think you're nervous, but, we understand how it is. You know, he's obviously has earned that right to take his time. Obviously, family plays a big part of it, but I know the state of Ohio, man, that there's something special there.
0: But they do have competition. Say.

0: the Warriors, especially when LeBron and Draymond Green vacation together in Puerto Rico.
1: And us being brothers, I'd be remiss if I don't take the opportunity to throw my pitch in there. You know, I'd be crazy if we're together for X amount of days and at no point am I like, yo, we need to chop it up. Like, what the hell going on? What are we doing? And so there's that. Of course I did that. And of course, the pitch was crazy. Like, I think I'm pretty decent at it. Does it change anything? Does it make anything happen? I don't know. I hope so. With the things that I shared in it, I believe it definitely is going to make the brain work a little bit. You know, if I don't think there's a decision that's been made, but say if there was, it'll make you think twice about it, you know? And so that's that. But I wasn't going to. We wasn't going to hang out for a recruitment pitch.
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2: At the infield in, 1-1 pitch, in the air to right center. That'll get the run home at least. Varsho back, onto the warning track, reaches up to make the catch. Bowen tags and scores, and the stolen base is set up to rally. Padres back ahead, it's 5-4.
0: Padres taking the lead in the eighth inning with a couple of runs in that eighth. A plus 41 run differential in the eighth inning or later. 97-1 the fan. Padres beat the Blue Jays 8-4. As for the Guardians,
3: here's the pitch.
4: Oh, and that swung there we go. Launched high and deep to right. Gone. Home run to Lauder. Second missile. Level. 5-1 Guardians.
0: They go on to a 5-2 win, WTAM. Guardians' second sweep in 12 all-time series against the Marlins, first since 2016 in Cleveland. As for the top sounds from Sunday, let's bring in John Ryder. John?
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7: Thanks, Jay. We begin with baseball the final Sunday before the All-Star break, and the Diamondbacks with an impressive sweep of the Dodgers in L.A. 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
8: And a 2-2. Swinging a high fly ball into left center field. Going back by Hess. Looking up, and it's gone! Tim Tower adds the insurance. A solo blast in the ninth, and the Diamondbacks lead 5-3.
5: Number 4.
7: Cubs' big free agent signing has been playing much better of late. Alex Bregman with his second home run in as many games and a win at Cincinnati. A call on the Cubs radio network.
9: And here comes the 0-1. Bregman, it's a high fly ball deep left. Bode back at the track. Near the wall. Gone! Three-run home run, Alex Bregman. And the Cubs have broken it open. They're up 8-4 over the Reds here in the seventh.
5: Number 3.
7: The Yankees complete the sweep of the Nationals in D.C., and they get it done again late on this Ben Rice three-bagger in the eighth on the YES Network.
10: Fly ball, left center, cruise back. He's on the track. He's at the wall. He can't make the play, and it bounds back into center field. One run scores. Here comes Grisham. He'll score. Rice is at third with a two-run triple, and his great first half continues as he gives the Yankees the lead.
5: Number 2.
7: And we have a walk-off to wrap up the Astros-Rangers series. The call on 105.3 The Fan.
11: Here's the pitch. And a ground ball back off Hader's glove. Up the middle. Base hit. Here comes Langford, and the ball game's over. The Rangers have walked off the Astros on a sharp ground ball single up the middle by Brandon Nimmo.
5: Number 1.
7: And Jay, our top sound is from the All England Club as Yannick Sinner looks to make it back-to-back Wimbledon titles. Chris Fowler with the call on ESPN.
12: Yannick Sinner's supremacy is again the story in Wimbledon. Both tested but unbreakable today.
0: Center, first man to win a major after starting the fortnight with a five-setter. First to do it since Rafa Nadal at the French Open in 2011. As for this one, 10 straight wins in finals dating to Beijing in 2025. His last loss in the finals, 2025 U.S. Open against Carlos Alcaraz. As for this win?
13: Yeah, amazing. Amazing achievement from my side. Very tough match today against Sasha. Felt like both very high level because it was not easy to play. It was very dusty, breezy. So very happy and, of course, standing here again as champion means a lot to me.
0: 44th win this season, 100th major match win overall. Straight ahead, not what they were expecting going into the All-Star break. SportsCenter All Night continues. It's ESPN Radio.
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0: The Red Sox keep their streak going in Queens.
27: Ben charges in, Ben slides, and can't make the catch. Cheng races in from third and scores.
0: The Fever and Aces go at it in Vegas.
28: 8 on the shot clock, hand off to number 8. Cunningham sidestep, launches again. Good!
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0: It all turns into a numbers game. 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The top two, we're playing for the top spot on grass. The top four are the ones remaining when the World Cup returns to action on Tuesday with the first of the semifinals. Major League Baseball returns to the diamond technically on Tuesday with the All-Star Game. Monday, Home Run Derby, of course. Then the game on Tuesday.
3: Here's the windup. And the 0-2 pitch, swing and a miss. He got him. And there's a good start. Rodriguez's troubles against lefties continue. That's the ninth strikeout for Sanchez. And he's gotten Indy Rodriguez three times.
0: 94 WIP in Philly hearing a lot of that this season. And now Christopher Sanchez of the Phillies will be starting in the All-Star game in his home ballpark. He'll take the mound for the National League. Sanchez 11-4, an ERA of 2.62 this season. He's third in the majors with 144 strikeouts. Of course, he had that streak of 50.
4: Don't miss the latest episode of the Blue Review with me, Greg Bergman, and Marcus Grant, talking all things Dodger baseball. 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
6: 99 down the middle, and he's through eight innings with no hits allowed. 7-0 Blue Jays on to the ninth.
0: Sportsnet 590, the Fan. Dylan Cease will be the American League starter. He's 6-4, an ERA of 2.56 for Toronto. Nearly threw his second career no-hitter last Wednesday against the Giants. Wound up being broken up in the ninth inning. Cease will be the first Toronto pitcher to start the All-Star game since Roy Halladay in 2009. Meanwhile, New York manager Aaron Boone says the Yankees' Cam Schlittler was not planning to pitch in the All-Star game. But then hours later, Boone said the righty could be available after all. Given the time frame, there wouldn't be any replacement plan for the American League roster if he was not going to pitch. So Home Run Derby later tonight, 8 o'clock Eastern, All-Star Game Tuesday, our coverage, 7 o'clock Eastern. You'll hear it all here on ESPN Radio. With this being All-Star Week, that meant Sunday marked the end of the first chunk of the season. We're technically past the halfway point. Teams with 95, 96, 97, even 98 games under their belts. 61 of those games have been wins for the Dodgers. Although not this weekend.
8: The 2-2. Swinging a high fly ball into left center field. Going back, Páez looking up, and it's gone! Tim Tawa adds the insurance. A solo blast in the ninth, and the Diamondbacks lead 5-3.
9: The pitch.
8: Swing and a miss. He got him! D-backs win. The Arizona Diamondbacks have come into Los Angeles. They have swept the L.A. Dodgers in L.A. for the first time in 9 years. The final today, 5-3. What a performance from this rebuilt D-backs bullpen. Wow!
0: Arizona Sports 98-7. First series sweep for Arizona against the Dodgers since a three-game series in April of 2018. Shohei Ohtani did have home run number 22 on the season, but the Dodgers are swept for the first time this season. They went into this weekend as the only team in baseball that hadn't been swept. Diamondbacks getting an insurance run in the top of the ninth, as we heard. Rockies would get a quick run in the first. Jack McCarthy with his second leadoff inside the park home run of the season. But the Giants would come back.
9: 1-1 pitch. There's a soft line drive over the infield. Base hit into left field. McCray's in to score. 3-1 Giants.
0: KNBR, John Miller with the call. Giants with that 3-1 win. Their 16th comeback win this season. Tied for the fewest in the National League. They scored twice in the eighth inning en route to that victory. Giants 41-55. This season, their worst record entering the All-Star break since 2017. In Arlington, Rangers and Astros came down to one final swing.
11: Here's the pitch. And a ground ball back off Hader's glove. Up the middle. Base hit. Here comes Langford, and the ball game's over. The Rangers have walked off the Astros on a sharp ground ball single up the middle by Brandon Nimmo.
0: 105-3 the Fan. 6-5 the final for Nimmo. 3-for-5, 2 RBI, the walk-off single, his seventh career walk-off, his first since a year ago August when he was on the Mets. Rangers with their fourth walk-off win this season, the second this month. But what about the hottest team going into the break? That would be the Red Sox, although they trailed the Mets 2

0: 2-0 in the ninth inning.
1: Durant swings and he pops one up, shallow right. Ben charges in, Ben slides and can't make the catch. Chang races in from third and scores, and the Red Sox have tied this game at two.
0: So to the 10th they would go.
2: Singler from the right side. Swings, drives one to left field. This will get the run home. Back goes Taylor. Turns, makes an over-the-head catch for the out, but no chance to get the run home. It's a sacrifice fly, and the Red Sox lead for the first time today, 3-2. The pitch. Swinging a bouncing ball to first. Grab by Montesario. Three steps to the bag. It's over. The Red Sox have won it. They sweep the Mets. They sweep the trip. They go 9-0 on a road trip for the second time in their history. The first time since 1977. An improbable comeback win as they beat New York in 10 innings, 3-2. Can you believe it?
0: WEEI 93.7 FM, 3-2 the final. Red Sox get the win. 9-game win streak, their longest of the season. They're the first team in baseball history to enter the All-Star break on a win streak of 9 or more in consecutive seasons. As for the Mets, they led 2-0 in the ninth inning. They lose 3-2 in 10. They had won 130 consecutive games when leading by two runs or more going to the ninth inning. Offense bringing the Red Sox back to their win. In Detroit, it was Philly pitching that was dominant.
3: The count full. 3-2 to Riley Green. Wheeler ready. The pitch. Swing and a miss. Struck him out. Blew him away. Fastball got him. It's his 10th strikeout of the day and his 26th double-digit strikeout game as a member of the Phillies.
0: He being Zach Wheeler. 6 innings of 2-hit ball, striking out 10. Sports Radio 94 WIP. Phillies get the 5-0 shutout of the Tigers. Zach Wheeler now 10-1. His fourth start of at least 6 innings and 2 or fewer hits this season. Third straight game with double-digit strikeouts, tied for the longest streak in his career. Tigers, meanwhile, shut out for the first time since June 6th. They've been shut out 6 times overall this season. Speaking of Michigan, SportsCenter All Night, ESPN Radio.
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5: When you bring a group this talented together, it's never guaranteed, but for these guys to cut down the nets after all they sacrifice is pretty special.
0: Kind of a roller coaster over the past few years for Michigan athletics. Over the course of just the past 5 national titles in basketball, football, men's gymnastics, women's gymnastics. But there have been some scandals for the Wolverines as well. Overseeing the whole department, Ward Manuel, former Michigan football player. He's been the athletic director since 2016. This week, the university's regents will be meeting. A decision on Manuel's future is anticipated. ESPN's Adam Rittenberg.
6: The university could be finally releasing the results of the investigation into the athletic department, which obviously came after everything went down with Sherrone Moore, the football coach, back in December, which is the latest in a line of scandals and situations that you certainly don't want to have if you're a university. And so we waited for those results to come out. They may come out this week. There's a Board of Regents meeting scheduled for Thursday where those findings and Ward's future could be discussed. And so it could mean the end for Ward Manuel as the athletic director of his alma mater. He's led that department for a decade, and a lot has happened, a lot of good things, national championships in the two major sports of football and men's basketball, and recently a lot of challenging things like the Moore situation, like everything that happened with Connor Stallions and the sign-stealing scandal. And so, pretty complicated layered type of legacy there, but it could be coming to an end this week.
7: Adam, let's just for a second pretend that Ward Manuel, they do move on, right? That this does happen. How do you then view Michigan as an opportunity?
6: This is always going to be a sought-after job. It's one of the most recognizable brands in American sports. It's an incredible university, an athletic department that's won championships in multiple sports and had success both on the men's and women's side. So it's incredibly appealing, great place to live. So it's not going to be a problem for them to get candidates, but I do think the cleanup part has to be front and center. I asked Ward Manuel a little bit about this at the Big Ten spring meetings in California about 6 weeks ago, you know, just the need for stability, the need for a period of time where Michigan isn't in the news for negative reasons, whether or not they're winning championships. And he acknowledged that that was important after what's happened on my campus here the last 4 or 5 years. So if indeed he isn't returning as athletic director, I do think that next person, you know, has to push that forward. And, you know, they obviously spent a lot of money on this investigation that was done by a law firm here in Chicago. And, you know, that you do that because you need to show your constituents, your public, your folks on campus that you're taking this seriously. And I think that also has to ring true with whoever they would hire if they do make a change.
0: Adam Rittenberg with Matt Fontana earlier here on ESPN Radio. Spokesman for the school telling ESPN they had nothing to report, declined further comment. Sports Center all night, ESPN Radio. Sunday at the All England Club. The men's championship matchup, the top two seeds taking center court. The two seed, Alexander Zverev. The top seed, Jannik Sinner.
8: Jannik Sinner's supremacy is again the story at Wimbledon. Pushed and tested, but unbreakable today.
0: We saw it on ESPN on Sunday. Sinner picking up his fifth major title, his first since Wimbledon a year ago. Overall, his 30th career singles title, second at Wimbledon, won it last year. Fifth man in the Open era to successfully defend titles at different majors before turning the age of 25. Sunday, defended that Wimbledon crown.
9: Jannik, congratulations. You just took a moment to look at center court. What was that feeling like, holding this trophy again for the second time?
10: Wow, amazing, honestly. Lost of words in this moment because it's been so tough today. I was serving so, so well, especially in important moments, and tough one to lose the first set like this. And, you know, I tried to stay there mentally, trying to maximize my potential. It has been quite physical also at some point, so I'm really, really happy about today's performance and holding this one more time. It means the world to me.
9: After a tough French Open, you had extra time to prepare for Wimbledon. How did you reset mentally to handle the pressure of defending your Wimbledon title?
10: Yeah, I mean, of course, not easy. But in the same time, I worked so hard, especially in Monaco. The days has been so, so long. And, you know, having, you know, if you win or lose the final, honestly, you know, it's of course, it's better if you win, but in the same time, you know, to stand, you know, here on Sunday, it's an amazing feeling. A lot of pressure, of course, but really, really happy how I handled, you know, these situations when coming into the tournament without any tournament or pre-tournament before. And yeah, it has been an amazing couple of weeks.
9: Last year when you won, you said it was the happiest day of your life. On the court, you said you don't take these moments for granted. It's the first major since that day. How much do you appreciate now when you win another one?
10: Yeah, I appreciate the people I have around. I appreciate the understanding they have towards me, because I know that I ask them a lot, you know, and everyone has, you know, family at home, and you know, I always try to do my best, you know, when we are together. And for me, the most important days are the off days, you know, when we have free, and the practice days, because we put a lot of work in there. And, you know, to celebrate this kind of feeling at least one more time again, it's amazing. And for me, Wimbledon has always been, back in the days, the only tournament I've watched, tennis tournament, since I was 10, 11 years old. And now to win twice here, it means the world to me.
0: First man to win a major after starting an event with a five-setter since Rafa Nadal at the 2011 French Open. For Sinner, his 100th major match win. You heard him after the Wimbledon Championship with our Mary Jo Fernandez on ESPN. For Alexander Zverev, won the opening set in the final, which broke a 14-set losing streak against Sinner dating back to 2025, but ultimately he falls in the four-set match.
11: I think overall, compared to where I was last year, it's obviously a very different championship for me. And yeah, of course, I would have loved to lift the trophy, but he was better than me today, and he deserves to win.
0: Zverev falls in four sets. Jannik Sinner, Wimbledon champ for the second straight year. Dominating in Vegas. That's next. SportsCenter All Night continues. It's ESPN Radio.
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1: 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They're down to the final four at the World Cup. Wednesday, England and Argentina, France and Spain coming up on Tuesday. Top four seeds advancing to FIFA's version of the final four. Argentina with a 12-game unbeaten streak at the World Cup. ESPN analyst Julian Loren.
2: We saw character, and that's probably the most important at this stage of the tournament. You need to win whatever way you win. Yes, it was again a bit underwhelming, especially with Messi being quite quiet for the Messi that we've seen so far in this World Cup. But you find a way of winning, and that's what they've done. And yeah, they probably would have to step up their level a little bit and raise their level for the semi-final against England. But for now, they find a way of winning. They find a bit of magic. This time was from Julian Alvarez with a lovely winning goal, the second one. Before it was Messi, you had Romero. They always find a way. But the personality, the

0: character that the world champions are showing, I think he's really important right now.
1: England and Argentina will meet on Wednesday in Atlanta, Georgia. Before we get to that one, Tuesday is the matchup between France and Spain. Can France actually win this one? ESPN analyst Hercules Gomez.
2: Many think it would be an upset, but would it be really an upset if the European champions, a team that's undefeated in 35 games, beat a team that they've beaten already twice in a row, that they've made look somewhat mediocre in those games? Would it really be an upset? Yes, it would. Let me tell you why. This French national team is playing on a level that I've not seen since probably 2002 with the Brazilian national team, and they have more stars. Listen to what I am telling you. Brazil had R9. Brazil had Rivaldo. Brazil had their two fullbacks that are world beaters, and yet this French national team, that front five, and I can go on to maybe six, is as good as I've ever seen in the World Cup. I do think it would be an upset. This French national team, if they strike first, it forces Spain to chase the game, commit numbers, and then it's over. That said, 36 games unbeaten. The last time they had an unbeaten run in like that, it was Confederations Cup at the hands of the U.S. men's national team. So they are beatable, and this French national team can definitely beat them.
1: France and Spain meeting on Tuesday. That one will be in Arlington, Texas. FIFA's version of the Final Four. SportsCenter all night, ESPN Radio, WNBA on Sunday in Las Vegas. Fever, Aces, relatively one-sided.
3: Caitlin, left elbow, fadeaway. Jackpot, 86. 64, number 22, gives the Fever a 22-point lead in Vegas.
4: Come on, because I'm feeling 22, too.
3: Ball, tenacious offensive rebound, bounce pass to Timpson, right post. She dribbles it outside, 8 on the shot clock, hand off to number 8, Cunningham, sidestep, launches again. Good, again, Cunningham, cooking the Show Me State native, showing out.
1: It was on 107.5, the Fan. The Fever with a 109-75 rout of the Aces. 34-point win. Ties their largest margin of victory against the Aces franchise in series history. And a 34-point margin of victory in 2003 as well. For the Aces, largest margin of defeat this season. 82-point swing between Saturday's 48-point win over the Mercury and Sunday's 34-point loss. Largest point differential from one game to the next in WNBA history. 109-75 Fever with the win for Indiana. Their 8th 100-point game this season, breaking a tie with the Aces for the most in the WNBA. Tempo in front of another large crowd, getting past the Liberty.
5: And it's now 55 seconds back in the fourth. Downhill, Savory, and it's
1: it was on TSN. Tempo, a 93-91 win, snapping a season-long four-game losing streak. The Tempo outscoring the Liberty 28-2 on fast break points. The game was played at the Bell Center in Montreal. Attendance almost 13,000 after they broke the regular season record with almost 21,000 fans on Friday. Also had a matchup on Sunday between the Mystics and the Storm.
5: More, now Citron. Good help from Heidemann there. Get something off. Two on the shot clock. Inside, and Austin with 0.1 seconds left. Gives Washington the 4-point lead, and that is the biggest of the game.
1: NBA TV, Mystics, the 84-79 win over the Storm, which sees Seattle fall to 6-19 on the season. Ties their second-worst 25-game start to a season in franchise history, 84-79. With the loss. As for the Wings against the Sky,
6: it's Beckers going in. No contact. Doesn't matter. It's buckets made by Paige Beckers.
7: Yeah, it's go time in the fourth quarter for number 5 in blue.
1: Saw it on ESPN as the Wings beat the Sky 96-91. Paige Beckers, 22 points, 11 assists.
8: All right, Paige, you, Leah LaRue, and Jess Shepherd all had double-doubles today. What is it like having that complete team performance?
9: It's really fun to play basketball that way, where we got two starting fives, and we feel like everybody, 1 through 15, can contribute to winning basketball. Different people step on different nights, depending on the matchup and what we need at that given moment. And they stepped up and played really huge minutes. This is a great matchup for Lee, and she shows up every single time.
8: Now your fifth win in a row. What's been the most consistent thing about these victories for you?
9: I think our fight and our resilience, our ability to respond to other teams' runs and what other teams bring. We got to be better on the defensive end, but by the time the fourth quarter starts, I think we have an ability to always find a way. I mean, learn through the mistakes, learn through the good and the bad throughout the game, and really just stick with it and stay together.
8: About 3.5 minutes, there was an and one where Jess Shepherd hit a tough shot. She looked right at you to have that communication. What did she say, and what does it bring when she can make energy plays like that?
9: I think she just said good screen. Just for us to play off of each other, us to send a lot of inverted screens, us to play two-man, us to play within the flow of the offense, and just to have that chemistry with an amazing basketball player and an amazing human being. It's really fun to play that way, and that's how we feel about every single one of the people on our team. We just really love playing together. We love playing and being around each other.
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0: 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Your season.
2: Reeves has got it. Alley-oop to Bronny. Slammed up.
0: Your home.
2: Perfectly executed. Reeves.

0: He's got some game ready. You know, obviously everyone saw Darius Acuff in college and with Sacramento. We had the Hawks. I think Kingston Fleming's going to be an outstanding addition, a really quick guard. Merez Johnson Jr., who was the first kind of surprise pick at number nine, he had a great summer league opener. We had that game as well against Yaxel Lindeborg in Golden State. So Caleb Wilson, who I think opened up a ton of eyes. Obviously, his injury at North Carolina maybe stunted him as far as where he's going to be selected. And I know we shouldn't read too much into summer league, but boy, he just looks really smooth. You know, that's kind of the guy I'm looking at right now as we head in. Even as great as DeBanza and Peterson are, and Cam Boozer as well, I was so impressed with Caleb Wilson's opener.
1: You watch a lot of basketball and you understand the game of basketball. What is a realistic balance of excitement and reservation for fan bases when their rookies play extremely well or if they don't play up to their expectations in summer league?
0: Yeah, it's a great point because I remember being in the building at Thomas and Mack. Was that 3 years ago, 4 years ago, when Victor Wembanyama made his summer league debut? And, you know, we're all talking about this is, you know, the greatest draft pick maybe ever in the history of number one draft picks in the NBA. And it couldn't have been more disappointing, you know, with all the hype. And you're like, I hope this, I hope he turns out to be a pretty good pro. And obviously, from what we've seen the first 3 years, that's lived there. So I think it's hard to take away. You should never take away really anything from summer league, but there are certain things you see, and Darren Peterson in particular, like we all saw in short bursts what he could do. Obviously didn't play all the games at Kansas. Just what you've seen in summer league so far has been so impressive that you're just like, all right, let's see if he's going to play 72 out of 82. You know, let's see if he's not going to have the issues he had before. That's, to me, that's the bigger thing. And just seeing how guys comport themselves on a big stage for the first time, even if they played at the highest levels of college basketball, when you're these big star players, you don't know where your shots are coming from. You know, you're playing with a lot of guys you're never going to play with again. And when we get to training camp, you're going to be playing with guys who are the absolute best basketball players in the world. And all of a sudden, you know, your role's going to be different. You're going to see the ball in places that you're not going to see the ball in summer league. So you really have to reserve everything until, you know, we finally get into the regular season.
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3: The pitch. Swinging a bouncing ball to first, grabbed by Montesario. Three steps to the bag, it's over. The Red Sox have won it. They sweep the Mets, they sweep the trip. They go 9-0 on a road trip for the second time in their history, the first time since 1977. An improbable comeback win as they beat New York in 10 innings, 3-2. Can you believe it?
2: WEI in Boston as the Red Sox trailed the Mets 2-0 in the ninth inning. They rally and win it 3-2 in 10. Going into the All-Star break, on a 9-game win streak. Speaking of scoring late, Yankees Nationals.
4: Two. Fly ball, left center. Cruz back. He's on the track. He's at the wall. He can't make the play. And it bounds back into center field. One run scores. Here comes Grisham. He'll score. Rice is at third with a two-run triple. And his great first half continues as he gives the Yankees the lead.
2: Michael Kay on the S Network. Yankees go out with a 5-3 win. Ben Rice with the go-ahead two-run triple in the eighth. 8-game hit streak, longest of his career. Yankees with a 6th consecutive win against the Nationals. Second straight year they've swept a 3-game series. And a comeback win in all 3 games of this series. Speaking of scoring late, Braves Cardinals.
5: 0-2, ground ball to the left side. Wynn has it at short. Throws over to first base. And it's a terrible throw all the way to the dugout. Braves take the lead. 4-3 Atlanta in the ninth inning on the bad throw by Wynn. Deja Dubon.
2: Cardinals error with 2 outs in the top of the ninth inning. Braves score. They win it 4-3. 680 the fan. Braves snapping a 2-game losing skid. Only their 3rd win in their last 8 games. They're now 3-5. Cardinals, meanwhile, 3-6 in their last 9. White Sox with a milestone day.
6: The 1-0. Swinging a fly ball to right. It's deep and it is gone up the top of the fence and over. Butler made a leaping attempt and he couldn't get it. Graydon Montgomery with a 3-run homer. It It's 6-1.
2: Season high four.

0: RBI for Montgomery, and the White Sox beat the Athletics 9-1. ESPN 1000 with the call. White Sox with their 50th win this season. Third time in the last 20 seasons they've had 50 wins prior to the All-Star break. The previous two resulting in the team winning the AL Central. Speaking of Chicago, Cubs doubling up the Reds.
1: And here comes the 0-1. Bregman, it's a high fly ball deep left. Bode back at the track. Near the wall! Gone! Three-run home run, Alex Bregman! And the Cubs have broken it open. They're up 8-4 over the Reds here in the seventh.
0: Cubs Radio Network, 8-4 would be the finals. The Cubs win it. Pete Crow Armstrong, third go-ahead hit in the seventh inning or later this season. Alex Bregman, homers in consecutive games for the first time this season. Four RBI is most in any game since April of 2025 at Tampa Bay when he was a member of the Red Sox. SportsCenter all night. ESPN Radio semifinals at the World Cup coming up this week. Heavy hitters as well. England, Argentina, France, and Spain. The top four seeds advancing to the semifinals of the World Cup. 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
2: I think usually the best tournaments are when you have some upsets and some Cinderella stories in the early rounds, but you have the heavy hitters making it all the way to the final four. And that's what we have for sure. I think these are the four best teams in the world. I think most of us felt like they were the four best teams in the world coming into this. And then you add the storylines to the games that we have coming up, both on and off the field. And I don't know how you could ask really any more than that.
3: France is a favorite at plus 150. Then it's really like Spain plus 320, England plus 340, Argentina plus 360. So yeah. They really separate France from really the other three. Feel that the France-Spain matchup actually is the true final and the winner will come out of that match. Would you agree with that?
2: Well, I think that's certainly the prevailing thought. Right now, based on the form of the teams and how they've looked going into this semifinals. But, you know, wasn't the consensus in the NBA that the Western Conference was going to provide, like that was the championship, like the Western Conference final?
3: Right.
2: For a lot of people,
3: yep.
2: Was like the final.
3: Yep.
2: And then all of a sudden, the Knicks got super hot, and, you know, they go on and win the title. So, you know, I think we would all be foolish to discount the chances of the defending champions, you know, in Argentina, or a team like England who have some of the best talent in the world, and they've obviously shown in this tournament that they've got incredible leadership skills. They know how to, you know, fight through adversity to win a game. And they've got a couple players that are playing like special players right now in Bellingham and Harry Kane. So yeah, I mean, I understand what you're saying. I mean, look, I think the two best teams are France and Spain. But that doesn't mean that the winner of that game is going to win this World Cup.
0: France and Spain first up in the semifinals. They're in Arlington, Texas on Tuesday. Then Wednesday, semifinal matchup, England and Argentina in Atlanta, Georgia. SportsCenter all night, ESPN Radio, MMA this weekend. It was a rough week for Conor McGregor. Couple seconds turned out to be rough, suffering a knee injury seconds into that bout with Max Holloway. After the bout, Dana White.
4: I mean, I was expecting at least a one-round war, or, you know, who knew what Conor was capable of as far as cardio or whatever else after a five-year layoff, and well, there you go. I mean, we're assuming blown ACL. I'm no doctor, but that's what I figured when I saw it, and doctors think the same thing, too. Just on my accounts, the face-off that day is at 80 million views, right? So if there was a pre-existing injury, somebody would have noticed it. He was limping, put his shoes on, he ran right at him. I don't think there was. Anything is possible, but he sure didn't look like it. And for 80 million just on my accounts, you know, that number's got to be massive. And nobody noticed anything. So there you go.
0: There was a much anticipated return after 5 years away for Conor McGregor, ended in disappointment Saturday in Las Vegas. And it happened right away. ESPN analyst Brett Okamoto.
5: the moment I think it was clear to me and everyone else in the arena is when he threw the punch. You know, he runs out very aggressively, throws the kick, and sort of awkwardly lands. Okay, that's one thing. You know, he's been out for 5 years. Maybe he's trying to send a message to Max Holloway. Then he slips again. That does happen, you know, especially if a guy's too hyped up and he throws the high kick. He can slip. He falls down. Max threw a couple punches on the ground and then let him back up. And then it was kind of a moment like, okay, the guy's fallen down twice, but now he's back on his feet. When he moved forward and threw a straight left hand and fell again, that's when you knew, okay, this guy is on unstable legs. Something has happened here. And that's when all expectations and hope really went out the window for Conor McGregor. He is not going to be able to fight Max Holloway, one of the greatest featherweights of all time, on one leg. And I think it really sucked the air out of the arena pretty quickly when he fell down on that left hand.
6: In a tweet, Conor, he said he's gonna return. Holloway immediately said there will be a trilogy between the two. What do you see happening?
5: Man, I think it's hard to predict what's going to happen now with Conor McGregor. I mean, you know, this guy's facing some demons. We've seen some of his out-of-the-cage behavior over the last 5 years. He was able to get motivated and get back into the octagon, and then this happens, you know, very quickly at UFC 329. If he does come back, Jay, I don't see the likelihood of a McGregor-Holloway trilogy. I just think too much time will go by. Max Holloway is still a very relevant lightweight. The guy's ranked in the top five. You know, he's still chasing a title. As I mentioned before, he's a featherweight champion before. He wants to be a lightweight champion now. So he's just too relevant in this division. They're not going to allow him to just kind of sit there. And even he said, you know, I want to sit out the rest of 2026. I owe that to my family. I'll come back in 2027. But even then, when is Conor McGregor going to return? So I don't see a very high likelihood of Max Holloway ever fighting Conor McGregor again.
6: There may be a scenario where you think Conor could come back.
5: Yeah, I mean, again, when you're thinking about Conor's next move, it's hard to predict, but I think it's time to think outside of the box. You know, this guy has now broken his leg in the first round of a fight against Dustin Poirier in 2021, tried to come back in 2024 and broke his pinky toe, was unable to come back, and now in 2026 was unable to get out of the first 2 minutes of this fight due to a potentially torn ACL. He's had knee injuries before. His lower body is not responding well, I don't think, to mixed martial arts, but maybe he could box. Dana White has this Zuffa boxing now. I think that the public might get into a little bit more. They might be able to trust the idea of Conor McGregor boxing more than they might be able to trust the idea of him throwing kicks and wrestling again. Conor McGregor loves the sport of boxing, and I think it would be more suitable to his health right now. So if he does come back, he's got one fight left on his UFC contract. Take that fight, move it over to Zuffa Boxing, and have him box Floyd Mayweather.
0: Floyd Mayweather taking a left-hand turn. Conor McGregor, currently 37 years old, have to come back from injury to get there. The ESPN Radio ESPYs auction is back, first time since 2020. 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
13: 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Been some movement in the NBA this summer. Switching teams. Ja Morant, for example, now in Portland. Says it's going to be a fresh start there if he can shake his past.
14: I mean, obviously, I've done, you know, what I've done in the past, but it's been addressed and handled already. So I don't see why, you know, years later, that's still the topic when nothing happened since, you know? And I feel like if I was that guy, y'all wouldn't be talking to me now. I wouldn't be here.
13: Ja Morant looking for a fresh start with the Blazers. Then there's the pursuit of LeBron James. And yes, the Cavs are in the discussion. Their coach, Kenny Atkinson.
15: Listen, this is an exciting time for us, right? Like, we're in the mix for, the greatest player of all time.
16: That guy.
15: Like, you know, yeah. my personal opinion. So it's exciting, right? Like, man, I think you're nervous. But, we understand how it is. You know, he's obviously has earned that right to take his time. Obviously, family plays a big part of it, but I know the state of Ohio, man, that there's something special there.
13: But they do have competition, say the Warriors, especially when LeBron and Draymond Green vacation together in Puerto Rico.
17: And us being brothers, I'd be remiss if I don't take the opportunity to throw my pitch in there. You know, I'd be crazy if we're together for X amount of days and at no point am I like, yo, we need to chop it up. Like, what the hell going on? What we doing? And so there's that. Of course I did that. And of course, the pitch was crazy. Like, I think I'm pretty decent at it. Does it change anything? Does it make anything happen? I don't know. I hope so. With the things that I shared in it, I believe it definitely is going to make the brain work a little bit. You know, if I don't think there's a decision that's been made, but say if there was, it'll make you think twice about it, you know? And so that's that. But I wasn't going to, we wasn't going to hang out for a recruitment pitch.
13: Draymond Green on his podcast, SportsCenter All Night, ESPN Radio, back to the diamond, and a late lead for the Padres.
16: At the infield in, 1-1 pitch, in the air to right center. That'll get the run home at least. Varsho back, onto the warning track, reaches up to make the catch. Bowen tags and scores, and the stolen base is set up to rally. Padres back ahead, it's 5-4.
13: Padres taking the lead in the eighth inning with a couple of runs in that eighth. A plus 41 run differential in the eighth inning or later. 97-1 the fan. Padres beat the Blue Jays 8-4. As for the Guardians,
18: here's the pitch.
16: Oh, and that swung there we go. Launched high and deep to right. Gone. Home run to Lauder. Second missile. Level. 5-1 Guardians.
13: They go on to a 5-2 win. WTAM. Guardians' second sweep in 12 all-time series against the Marlins, first since 2016 in Cleveland. As for the top sounds from Sunday, let's bring in John Ryder. John?
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21: The 2-2. Swing a high fly ball into left center field. Going back, Pahez, looking up, and it's gone! Tim Tawa adds the insurance! A solo blast in the ninth, and the Diamondbacks lead 5-3.
12: Number 4.
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22: And here comes the 0-1. Bregman, it's a high fly ball deep left. Lede back at the track. Near the wall. Gone! Three-run home run, Alex Bregman. And the Cubs have broken it open. They're up 8-4 over the Reds here in the seventh.
12: Number 3.
20: The Yankees complete the sweep of the Nationals in D.C., and they get it done again late on this Ben Rice three-bagger in the eighth on the Yes Network.
23: Fly ball, left center, Cruz back. He's on the track. He's at the wall. He can't make the play, and it bounds back into center field. One run scores. Here comes Grisham. He'll score. Rice is at third with a two-run triple, and his great first half continues as he gives the Yankees the lead.
12: Number 2.
20: And we have a walk-off to wrap up the Astros-Rangers series. The call on 105.3 The Fan.
24: Here's the pitch. And a ground ball back off Hader's glove. Up the middle. Base hit. Here comes Langford, and the ball game's over. The Rangers have walked off the Astros on a sharp ground ball single up the middle by Brandon Nimmo.
12: Number 1.
20: And Jay, our top sound is from the All England Club as Yannick Sinner looks to make it back-to-back Wimbledon titles. Chris Fowler with the call on ESPN.
13: First man to win a major after starting the fortnight with a five-setter. First to do it since Rafa Nadal at the French Open in 2011. As for this one, 10 straight wins in finals dating to Beijing in 2025. His last loss in the finals, 2025 U.S. Open against Carlos Alcaraz. As for this win?
25: Yeah, amazing. Amazing achievement from my side. Very tough match today against Sasha. Felt like both very high level because it was not easy to play. It was very dusty, breezy. So very happy, and of course, standing here again as champion means a lot to me.
13: Center now with 10 straight wins in finals. It's Monday, July 13th, birthday of our Tony Kornheiser. He of PTI renown. Then there's Unsportsmanlike. They're next. I'm Jay Reynolds. Back tomorrow with SportsCenter All Night. It's ESPN Radio.
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32: At one point, I walked over to CC, was talking to Nuno and Rob, and they said, you should probably leave. I said, what the heck is that about? They kicked me out of their conversation because I think Nuno finally revealed who he was in life, and they knew I didn't want to hear that. I'm a goody two-shoes, right? CC was conscious. He was looking out for me and goes, walk away. Not in like a, I don't want you here, but I don't know how we're going to be able to do the next few weeks, months, years, if you hear what Nuno is saying. 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
7: 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Hello, Michelle Smallman, Evan Cohen with you. No CC today. He is parenting, is actually what he is doing. He is back with us next week, unless one thing happens.
0: Unless what happens?
7: There's a caveat, because you weren't here for part of this. There's a big caveat.
0: A caveat? Good morning. Hi, good morning.
7: The caveat is, if LeBron makes a decision, CeCe's coming back in.
0: Do we think we'll have CeCe here with us?
7: This week?
0: Yes. Do we think the decision is coming?
7: I have a theory. We'll get to that in 15 minutes.
0: Oh, an Evan Cohen theory. I can't wait.
7: Yes. What a weekend, Smalls. A little Jay-Z there played at Yankee Stadium. Did you go, by the way?
0: I was invited, but I was out of town. I could not go, and I was devastated.
7: Have been fine.
0: No, because...
7: You had to point out that you were invited.
0: So I got I was out of town over the weekend. I get a text Saturday morning being like, hey, last minute, I have a ticket to Jay-Z. Do you want to go? I considered flying in. I considered just biting the bullet, changing the flight, paying the money, because I had seen night one where Beyonce had come out. I believe Nas made an appearance night one, and I thought, who could be in store for night two?
7: Eminem, Slick Rick, Rihanna, no big deal over the last 2 days.
0: And I believe Pharrell, too.
7: Yes, and Pharrell. Yeah. Yeah. Hell of a few nights for Jay-Z here.
0: Unbelievable.
7: In New York, and it's going to be a hell of a week here in New York. It is ESPY week. ESPN Radio ESPY's auction is back for the first time since 2020, where you could bid on so many different cool experiences, including a behind-the-scenes ESPN experience with ESPN Radio during Super Week 2027. This is really cool, not only because it benefits, obviously, the V Foundation for Cancer Research, and we're going to have guests throughout the week who are huge advocates for the V Foundation, but just to be human for a second, I remember listening to the radio all the time growing up in this business, listening to Mike and Mike do this, the auctions, the experience, and so on and so forth. And we have not had that opportunity to do that yet, which we are going in terms of the experience part, right? And now it's going to be us getting the chance to do this, which is awesome. And of course, you mentioned Mike and Mike. People say, oh, it used to be the show there. Yeah, it's still here. Because guess what? Greenies on Get Up every day at 8 a.m. Eastern, and the Golics are back 10 a.m. Eastern starting August 3rd. So it's great to be a part of that this week. All-Star Break, Major League Baseball, Smalls, as we hit the All-Star break, but I don't want to take a negative spin, but can we ever stop shooting ourselves in the foot with some of these sports? Mizorowski is scratched on Sunday due to arm fatigue with the Brewers, and so you were going to have Miz versus Skeens. You have neither of them starting the All-Star game. Cam Schlittler with the Yankees, he's not. You have Christopher Sanchez, home ballpark, Philadelphia.
0: Which would be awesome.
7: Against Dylan Cease of the Toronto Blue Jays.
0: Mm-hmm.
7: Good answer. That's the answer.
0: But no sport shoots themselves in the foot more frequently than Major League Baseball.
7: You think so?
0: Yes. They always find a way to mess it up. I love baseball, but they get in their way a lot.
7: And I don't want to crap on the matchup between those two, but it's like, it's not the biggest of names matching up in the All-Star game.
0: But I think we sometimes, Ev, you and I and CeCe are prisoners of our youth, where All-Star games were the biggest thing in the entire world. And even though across sports, All-Star games are still fun, they still generate the revenue and the ratings, people love them, it doesn't carry the same weight for fans and athletes as it once did, especially these athletes. They're trying to win championships. They're thinking about their bodies. They're thinking about the rest. They're thinking about making sure that for the back half of the season, they're positioned in the best way possible in order to compete for a championship. They're not thinking about it for our entertainment. And I quite frankly don't blame them with the weight that we put on winning.
7: No question. But when you're thinking about the biggest pitchers in the sport, you're thinking about the Miz now in Milwaukee. You think about Skeens, obviously, in Pittsburgh. You think about Ohtani, of course.
0: Yep.
7: You think about Scooble in Detroit. And I understand all their seasons are not necessarily warranted of All-Star starter or the way in which it aligns. And you have to think about the winning versus that versus the All-Star game. I get it. But, like, Christopher Sanchez, Dylan Cease is your starters, are your starters for the All-Star game. Now, home run derby tonight will be interesting. New format.
0: Yeah.
7: 20 swings and 15 on, and then if your last swing's a home run, you get to keep going. So we have that for you on ESPN Radio. So that'll be exciting. Plus, you had Wimbledon over the weekend. Jannik Sinner wins back-to-back. Linda Noskova wins on the women's side. So you have two big winners over the weekend. Sinner is now becoming kind of the guy, along with Alcaraz. I think you have two awesome faces of the sport in that sport, obviously, on the tennis side, on the men's side. How about the Conor McGregor fight this weekend, Smalls? We have the new Aaron Rodgers meme because people are using that now. I mean, I'm not trying to rag on injuries, but you walk into the match,
0: yeah,
7: you try these two flying kicks, and then the guy gets hurt and he's donezo. And then there's videos going around like he's been hurt all week, and nobody realized that. What a disaster for the UFC over the weekend.
8: And his post about, you know, what he's dealing with in the aftermath of all of it, too. Yeah, just not great. Not great.
7: No. And then, of course, the World Cup semis are set. And this is really, really exciting.
8: This World Cup has been so unbelievable.
7: Why specifically? Why do you say that specifically?
8: Because for so many years, the World Cup had teams that were competing at one level, and then there was the rest of the field. Whereas I think we've gotten so many interesting and compelling matchups. We've had smaller countries that have been in the mix. We've had star power. Obviously, the U.S. men's national team, disappointing, but fun along the way. As the host country, I think we've done an excellent job. But to think that the four teams remaining satisfy all those, high competition plus star power plus big-name brands across the soccer world, we couldn't really ask for a better Final Four.
7: And this World Cup update brought to you by Gusto. 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Top four teams in the World Cup semifinals coming up this weekend. So Tuesday at 3 p.m. Eastern, that's tomorrow, in Arlington, Texas, Cowboys Stadium, France and Spain. Many people believe best two teams. I've heard people say this is like the Spurs and the Thunder in the Western Conference Finals. Yeah, it doesn't mean they're going to win it all because the Knicks are the team that won it all.
8: Yeah.
7: So, like, be careful before we crown France or Spain as the champion here. And then Wednesday, 3 p.m. Eastern in Atlanta, England and Argentina, and obviously not without controversy. Argentina beat Switzerland 3-1. They were tied in the 112th minute in extra time when Alvarez scored a goal, but Argentina once again needing extra time to win. That's an interesting theme about Argentina. Oh, they haven't played that well. They almost lost to Cape Verde. They almost lost this team, that team, whatever it is. They're in the semifinals anyway you cut it. Yeah. So, like, you could say they haven't played well, Smalls, but finding ways to win is playing well enough at least to get there. And I know what people have said, because I've tried to portray this. Give me Argentina and France in the final. Give me somehow, some way, Mbappe and Messi tied in overall goals and goals in this tournament, and then everything on the line. I get that then the reaction is, well, cool, but France would annihilate Argentina in that spot. All right, well, let me see it then. Let me see it next Sunday before we say that. But I mean, I'm in on the idea of those two in the finals. England beating Norway, there was obviously controversy with both of these games, with VAR, et cetera, but specifically in the Argentina game, a yellow card on Argentina's player, but VAR said, okay, no, it was on the other guy, and then, and then all of a sudden, the goal, the VAR, I have no idea if it's a good thing or a bad thing.
8: Nuno, can you weigh in on this as our resident soccer enthusiast and expert? Because I agree with Ev. The calls are important, but it feels like we've had more controversy than we've had satisfaction when it comes to VAR.
7: And by the way, England and Norway had the same thing with the wire thing and whether or not the ball hit the wire overhanging on the field there.
9: Yeah, that one was more egregious, the England, because that led directly to a goal, right? And I know FIFA came out and said, the technology in the ball didn't show that it hit the wire.
8: Right.
9: But it clearly shows that it hit the wire. The play should have stopped, drop ball, like that type of thing. But the Argentina one is the funny part is that everyone wants, diving out of the game. He completely dove. He deserved the yellow. The way you went about it, FIFA installed a missing identity rule for this World Cup where they can go to VAR to assess if they've assessed the yellow or red on a player and be like, no, that was mistaken identity. You go back and look at it and give.
7: But
9: it
7: was on the other team, though.
9: Yeah. So like they gave it to the Argentina player. He gave a yellow to the Argentina player. VAR told the ref, no, you actually got it wrong. You gave the yellow to the wrong player. He went back and looked and was a clear. A clear dive on that end. I think there have been times in this World Cup where VAR has interjected way too much. There was the goal that they took away from Egypt on a foul against Argentina. Like, Argentina's gotten breaks. That wasn't one of those where, like, you're looking at FIFA and being like, oh, you're fixing this? Like, because that was a clear second yellow on the player. He should have known better.
7: Yeah, I mean, listen, again, Argentina is going to become the most controversial team because people are going to look at everything that Nuno just mentioned and how they're needing extra time in all these games to win. But they have a 12-match World Cup winning streak right now. They have arguably the best player of all time in Messi. They're in the semifinals against England and Harry Kane and Jude Bellingham. And they were great, obviously, in their win against Norway 2-1. The reality is we have the four top teams in the World Cup semifinals, and we are guaranteed to have a huge matchup in the finals. Any way you cut it. So however we got there is a win for me.
8: Not that we need to compare soccer to any other sport, but Argentina kind of reminds me a little bit of the Chiefs two seasons ago when they were winning close games, and everyone was saying when they went to the Super Bowl with the Eagles, well, we're just going to defer because it's Patrick Mahomes and it's the Chiefs. Doesn't it kind of give that vibe a little bit? We're going to just defer because it's Messi, it's Argentina. Even if they got here in kind of a convoluted manner, it's still Messi, it's still Argentina.
7: No question. They're there, and they become the team that everyone wants to pay attention to. All right, a lot happened this weekend. We didn't even mention a fight in Vegas. And I don't mean anything other than basketball at a practice at an AAU event.
8: That might have been the best fight in Vegas over the weekend.
7: Bam and Tyler. Who saw that one coming? Wow. All right, coming up, one of those guys may be a teammate of a king. We'll get to where he could end up next. We're on Sportsmanlike, presented by Progressive Insurance.
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2: 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Smalls, we don't have an answer yet. We don't have an answer as to where he's going to go. Everyone's reading into, well, what is he waiting for, right? What move does he need to see? What action does he need to see? What player signed? What player moved on from? So on and so forth. What does this man need to see to make his decision? It's not like an Aaron Rodgers type thing where you look at it and you say, well, maybe he's delaying his decision so he could miss some of the OTAs and mini camps. He doesn't have to do that at 41, 42 years old. There's no team activities that are going on right now, right? So, like, there's nothing that would give off, like, oh, he doesn't want to do this or he does want to do that. Rich Paul, his agent, Clutch Sports CEO, was on NBA Today on Friday at 3 p.m. Eastern. Hannah Storm interviewing him, and here is what Rich Paul had to say about LeBron's current free agency.
3: I think when you have a player like him, he unlocks something on one of all 30 teams. The team he chooses, I don't know yet. He's not chasing the ring. You hear these things like, why do we have to chase? He got four. There's nothing to chase. He's not chasing the ghosts or anything like that. But when you've worked this hard to position yourself the way you have, and you can actually decide what you want to do, who wouldn't take advantage of that? We're not worried about nobody's opinions or anything like that. He's going to make the best decision for himself. We'll see what happens.
2: Smalls, you read into what Rich Paul said how?
4: That LeBron knows what he wants to do. And they just are waiting for the perfect time to deploy said message.
2: And when would that be? He's supposedly making an appearance this week here in New York at Fanatics Fest.
4: It's funny because I thought it would be last week. We went through the timeline of events, Taylor and Travis's wedding over, 4th of July over, United States men's national team not in the World Cup, because if this is LeBron James's final decision, why would you not want to make sure that you are maximizing that? Why would you not want to make sure that the runway is clear for everybody to talk about this all day long? And not that it wouldn't get top billing no matter what, because it's LeBron James. It's the second greatest player to ever play basketball, and he transcends sports in so many ways. He's going to be the name on the marquee no matter what else is happening. But I think they want this to be a big spectacle, as he's earned. So I would almost think after this week, because there is so much happening with the ESPYs, World Cup, things of that nature.
2: Okay, so Rich Paul said LeBron is not chasing a ring. Every one of these teams that he has been rumored to potentially go to would have championship or bust aspirations if he showed up. So we can
4: But that's the LeBron James effect for most teams, no?
2: I don't think we thought that with the Lakers the last couple of years, did we? Did we think they were a championship
4: or
2: bust?
4: When he went there initially.
2: Yeah, and he got a championship. But I'm saying over the last couple of years, I don't know that we looked at them and said championship or bust. Let's just be clear. If he goes to the Cavaliers, let me rephrase. Finals or bust. Finals or bust, right? If he goes to the Cleveland... No, you know what? No, I'm not going to rephrase. I'm rephrasing.
4: Because if LeBron James gets to the finals with that group,
2: you better
4: expect them to win.
2: Yes, excellent. So here we go. It is absolutely chasing a ring, because any of the destinations he goes to would automatically be championship or bust. If you put him on Cleveland, they were in the Eastern Conference Finals last year. You better win it all. If you put him on Miami, Giannis has been a Finals MVP and a two-time MVP, and Bam is punching out ex-teammates. You better win it all with the best coach in the league and the best executives. Like, if you go to Miami, you better win it all. If you go to Philadelphia, you're on a team with a guy in Jaylen Brown that could have been first team all NBA, was top five or six in MVP voting last year. He's not even the face of the franchise. That's Tyrese Maxey. And neither of those two guys are the current MVP on that team. And that's Embiid, who won an MVP a few years ago. So you are championship or bust on all three of the Eastern Conference teams. Do I need to continue? If you put him with Steph Curry, it's not championship or bust. If you put him with Jokic, it's not championship or bust. If you put him with Ant-Man in Minnesota and Gobert defending behind them, it's not championship or bust. Rich Paul is right. You're not chasing the ring, because automatically, anywhere you go, you are automatically championship.

0: Bust. You don't have to chase anything. Upon arrival, it is championship or bust.
1: But there's one team that you mentioned in that crop that if he didn't win a championship, he would still be celebrated as much as he wants to be. And that would be Cleveland.
0: Okay. So if it's not chasing rings, perfect lead in here. If it's not chasing rings, you're saying it's, or Rich Paul is saying, there's only one destination where it's okay to not get a ring. That would be Cleveland. The head coach of the Cavaliers, Kenny Atkinson, was on SiriusXM NBA Radio and had this to say about being in the mix for LeBron James.
2: This is an, you know, exciting time for us, right? Like, we're in the mix for, you know, the greatest player of all time.
3: That guy.
2: Like, you know, yeah. my personal opinion. So, it's exciting, right? Like, man, I think you're nervous. You know, we understand how it is. You know, he's obviously has earned that right to take his time. Obviously family plays a big part of it. But I know the state of Ohio, man, that there's something special there.
0: Analytically, he's wrong. I think James Harden would be the greatest, right? Analytically, but
1: of all time.
0: Of all time. I don't agree with what he's saying, that he believes that.
1: That he's the greatest of all time?
0: You're telling me a guy who grew up in New York, who coached basketball and watched basketball, doesn't think Michael Jordan is the greatest of all time?
1: Maybe in this moment when he's trying to woo LeBron back to Cleveland, that's certainly something one would say.
0: So if LeBron is looking for a place where it doesn't matter if he wins at all, Cleveland is the singular and only place of the candidates. But I would ask you this. The longer it goes, do you think it favors a team? Because I think it does. The longer it goes, the more it favors the Warriors. Let me explain why.
1: Oh, that's not where I thought you were going. I'm intrigued. Okay. Go ahead.
0: Rich Paul recently said, Anthony Davis is playing for the Wizards this year. I don't know why you're thinking otherwise. Cool. Anthony Davis is eligible for a 4-year maximum contract extension, which is over $250 million on August 6th. What's going to happen at 12:01 on August 6th is Rich Paul is going to call the Washington Wizards and say, we'd like the full max. If the Wizards say no, what happens? My guess is Rich Paul says, well, you better give us X, Y, and Z. And if not, we're out. And then what's the team that everyone has thought about? The Golden State Warriors. Mm. So the longer this goes, the closer it gets to August 6th, the more I'm going to believe that all of this is just waiting for Anthony Davis to get to the Warriors in a way that the Wizards would not be inclined to trade him to right now. Because they could sit there and say, nah, we'll work this out. It may not be four. Maybe it's three. Maybe it's not 250. Maybe it's 220. And I think based on the fact that they gave out what Brian Windhorst and others have called the worst contract in the league already in Trae Young, Rich Paul has every right to say, no, the guy you just traded for, Anthony Davis, all in, full max, entirety, every last cent. And if the Wizards say no, which they should say no, and they should have said no to Trae Young, then what? Where does he end up? One-for-one trade for Jimmy Butler works. Draft picks come the Wizards' way. You call it a day. Then where does LeBron go? You're telling me LeBron, in the state of California, is going to turn down Anthony Davis, Draymond Green, and Steph Curry?
1: The opportunity to play with his friends?
0: Tell me he's going to turn that down if that ever comes to fruition.
1: But would you turn it down knowing that if you go home to Cleveland, that you're going to be celebrated and adored and your final stop the way that you should be and the way that you probably crave?
0: You've said to me about people on and off the air, probably me, loser mentality. I've heard you use those words before.
1: I do say that a lot.
0: Yeah. So,
1: and it's not about you, Ev.
0: Maybe not in this moment. LeBron going to Cleveland because it would allow him to lose? What do you mean no?
1: Because this is an Eastern Conference Finals team, and adding him to the puzzle puts them firmly in contention. However,
0: it's okay if they lose, is what you've said.
1: However, we have to think about human nature. LeBron has been the guy, the king, every step of the way, his entire life. This is someone who, as a teenager, was on the cover of Sports Illustrated as the chosen one. You don't think it was odd for him to be in LA and know that it wasn't his team anymore, that they were shifting things towards Luka. You don't think it's odd for him to take an adjusted role and have to think about the team and his role within the team, things running differently through the team and not him all the time? You don't think that it was weird for him to not feel appreciated or in control all the time with the Lakers? Think about human nature and human beings and ego. He goes to Cleveland, and not only does he have a chance to win, it's the king has returned home. The king who delivered on his promise a decade ago is going to figure out how to get us back there, and we are going to get to celebrate him in the final year, perhaps 2 years of his career. He's going to have his farewell tour wearing the jersey where it all started and the jersey where he should be remembered. It's storybook, and he also has a chance to win. It just seems like too much of a perfect fit for me. I thought maybe Philly would be in the mix because of the Jaylen Brown acquisition, and legacy-wise, you win there, you break the curse of the process. That elevates you in a different way. That's a pretty big exclamation point to punctuate your career. But Cleveland just has too much nostalgia and connectivity along with the winning for me to think he's going anywhere else.
0: More on this later, because there's a lot more to do on that. But do you know what's out today? Top 10 NFL quarterbacks as voted on by way of Jeremy Fowler, ESPN.com, by coaches, executives, GMs. Wait till you hear this list. 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
5: Lamar comes out of college winning the Heisman, and there's people saying he shouldn't even be a quarterback. When Lamar Jackson was at an impasse with his contract discussions with the Baltimore Ravens, teams weren't beating down the door to try to get at him.
6: Well, we know why now.
5: But still, I'm saying, then he goes out, he wins 2 MVPs. He could have arguably won one this year, coming off what many people thought was his best year, even though Josh Allen got it. And he's below Josh Allen and Joe Burrow on this list.
6: That was one Michelle Smallman from a year and a day ago when the top 10 QB list came out by way of ESPN.com. We are on Sportsmanlike here on ESPN Radio, ESPN2. 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Evan Cohen with you. CeCe back with us next week. Smalls?
5: Yes.
6: The list is out again. The updated 2026 QB list is out. What is this? Let me give you the background quickly. This is Jeremy Fowler. Kudos to him. We thank him for all the work he's done to give us all of this conversation during the course of the week. 2026 NFL training camps are on the horizon. And with that in mind, ESPN surveyed league executives, coaches, and scouts to help us rank the top 10 players at 11 different positions. This is the 7th edition of these annual rankings. Here's how it works. Voters gave their own top 10 players at a position. Then we compile results and rank candidates based on the number of top 10 votes, composite average, and dozens of interviews with research and film study to help from ESPN analyst Matt Bowen, as well as ESPN Research. More than 70 voters submitted a ballot at least one position, and in many cases, all positions. Additional voting and follow-up calls with those surveys contributed to placements. Okay, so I just want to make sure that people understand where this is. Are you ready?
5: I'm ready.
6: Top 10 QBs, as voted on by those ESPN surveyed, league executives, coaches, and scouts. Number one, Josh Allen.
5: No surprise there.
6: Number two, Patrick Mahomes. Number three, Matthew Stafford. Number four, Joe Burrow.
5: Mm-hmm.
6: Number five, Lamar Jackson.
5: Five.
6: Number six, Dak Prescott.
5: Ooh.
6: Number seven, Justin Herbert. Number eight, Drake May. Number nine, Jared Goff.
5: Interesting.
6: And number 10, Caleb Williams, Chicago Bears.
5: Whoa.
6: Allen, Mahomes, Stafford, Burrow, Jackson, Prescott, Herbert, May, Goff, Williams. Michelle Smallman, your initial reaction to this top 10 list, best QBs 2026.
5: Josh Allen, appropriate at number one. A little surprised to see Mahomes number two coming off the season that he had last year, but I'm assuming that all of these coaches, executives, scouts, talent evaluators are just deferring to Patrick Mahomes and the full body of work. Matthew Stafford, appropriate number three based on the unbelievable season he had last year. Burrow four, I had Burrow four on my list. Lamar at five is very interesting to me, Evan, and I am reading through this now, and what is curious to me is we know that he is one of the most dangerous and dynamic runners at the quarterback position that the league has ever seen. But in Jeremy Fowler's piece the people polled said that he's gotten better as a passer, which he has. Lamar has significantly

0: improved as a passer. So if you're acknowledging that the part of his game that was, I don't want to say lacking, but that was at a deficit compared to his legs has gotten better, why five? Why a two-time MVP at five? I also think it's very interesting that Jared Goff is at number nine, but that Caleb Williams is at number 10. I know he's coming off a remarkable season where they bounced back from five wins to having double-digit wins, winning the division, and hosting playoff games. But I'm intrigued to see why Caleb would be 10 as opposed to other quarterbacks potentially in that division. Jordan Love.
1: So a lot, obviously, to digest here. Allen and Mahomes, 1 and 2, I'm fine with that. Okay, go ahead.
0: I'm sorry, and it just occurred to me, Super Bowl champion Sam Darnold not on the list.
1: Yeah, he's on the honorable mention, along with Jaden Daniels, Jordan Love, Brock Purdy, Baker Mayfield, Trevor Lawrence, Jalen Hurts. Others receiving votes include Bo Nix, C.J. Stroud, and Daniel Jones, which, by the way, just quickly means no Aaron Rodgers, no Cam Ward, no Bryce Young, and for our show's sake, our adopted team, no Tyler Shuck on that list as well with the Saints. Now, Josh Allen and Patrick Mahomes have to be 1 and 2. The order can go back and forth. I would put Mahomes 1. Others would put Allen 1. That's your 1 and 2. That's it. But Lamar Jackson being 5 is ridiculous to me. We have done with Joe Burrow what we used to do with Aaron Rodgers. We have tried to convince ourselves that Aaron Rodgers was on the same level as Brady and Manning. And we used to code it with this, there's no more talented passer of the football than Aaron Rodgers. At least Aaron Rodgers won multiple MVPs. At least Aaron Rodgers won a Super Bowl.
0: Yeah, I don't think it's even fair to compare the two based on the accomplishments.
1: What I'm comparing is our approach towards the two. And that everyone wanted to believe Aaron Rodgers was on this higher level than he actually was. And now we have gotten there with Joe Burrow. There is no justification in my mind to put Joe Burrow above Lamar Jackson. Lamar Jackson is a more proven player in the NFL than Joe Burrow. And it's not close. I understand that Joe Burrow has been to a Super Bowl. I get it. He's got that over Lamar. He didn't win the Super Bowl. And Lamar has two MVPs. Could have won a third pretty easily with the season he had. And Lamar Jackson being below Joe Burrow is absurd. And let me go further. I happen to love Dak Prescott. I think Dak Prescott is a really good player. In what world is Dak Prescott better than Jalen Hurts? Jalen Hurts is the most disrespected quarterback of any quarterback in the NFL. It's ridiculous. I'm walking in the supermarket yesterday. You know what? I looked up to my left, and what did I see? A big Wheaties box with Jalen Hurts on the cover. And I sat there with a smile and a smirk on my face because this guy is going to get everybody this year. Everybody has written this guy off. Oh, it's just A.J. Brown, Sirianni and Hurts. What's going on? Hurts' teammates don't like him as much as they like A.J. Brown. It's ridiculous that Jalen Hurts has been to two Super Bowls, has won a Super Bowl, and is this good and this accomplished in the NFL, and is not even on the top 10 list? You tell me. Dak Prescott is excellent. This is not a knock on Dak Prescott. He's not a better, more accomplished quarterback than Jalen Hurts. Justin Herbert? Everyone wants to say Justin Herbert is, you know, the prototype. Oh, he's got Mike McDaniel. It's going to be totally different. Cool. Are they going to win? Like, is winning part of this?
0: If winning is part of it, Jalen Hurts needs to be in the top 10.
1: Yeah, and he's not. He's not.
0: So, Dak Prescott, perhaps numerically, you could make the case that he is better than Jalen Hurts. But if you're taking winning into account, Jalen Hurts has to be on the list. But I went and pulled this up when Jeremy Fowler is outlining what the guardrails are, the qualifications are for this list. He says this is not a five-year projection or a career achievement award, but meant to answer a simple question, who are the best players right now? And if it's not a career achievement award, I'm very curious why Patrick Mahomes is still at number two.
1: Because he's still the best player. He's the best player in the sport. He's better than Josh Allen. I'm sorry. He just is.
0: Last year, he was not better than Josh Allen.
1: You just said it's not about last year. You just said
0: but
1: that.
0: But if it's not a career... No, I said it's not a career achievement award per Jeremy Fowler on what he told these scouts, talent executives, as they were voting. If it's not a career achievement award and you're not taking the total body of work into account and you're strictly looking at the past couple seasons... Patrick Mahomes has not been better than Josh Allen. And from a number standpoint, he's not been better than Lamar Jackson, who's number 5.
1: I think we are at a point now. This is my overall theme. We are at a point now more than any time in my recent memory where we have no idea how to rank quarterbacks. Because it is not blatantly obvious based on what you just said to the masses. It was at a point for about two decades where we knew it was Brady and Manning. We just knew it, right? Okay, the Rodgers truthers wanted to get him in there. Breeze people wanted to get him in there. Roethlisberger people wanted to get him in there. All of them had a case as to why they could be number three at times. There was no case why they could be one or two. None whatsoever. None, and more none of why they could be one or two. I don't think we have any clue how to rank quarterbacks anymore. Because I'm looking at Patrick Mahomes saying, default, he's the best quarterback in the league. You're saying, look at the last couple of years, how banged up he is. His numbers are down from what they used to be. Josh Allen, awesome. No one's knocking Josh Allen. He doesn't win. He doesn't win at all. Lamar Jackson, two-time MVP, but he's lower than a guy in Joe Burrow who doesn't play full seasons, and we project out to be great. Matthew Stafford is number three. Matthew Stafford is the closest to, yeah, I get it. Like, that's the closest to, okay, he's really good in the regular season, won the MVP, he's won a Super Bowl. Like,
0: is he the most disrespected quarterback then?
1: No, because he's number three at 38 years old. No.
0: But you're coming off a career year where you won the MVP, you won a Super Bowl, your team could have won the Super Bowl last year. Many people have them favored to win the Super Bowl this season. The numbers have been there consistently throughout your career, and a guy who hasn't won and Josh Allen is above you? He should feel disrespected by that.
1: Jalen Hurts has 33 touchdowns last year, all in, and eight total turnovers. I'm combining passing and running. 25-6 touchdown interception ratio, eight rushing touchdowns, two fumbles lost. 33-8 touchdown to turnover ratio. That's pretty damn good, Smalls.
0: Mm-hmm.
1: Pretty damn good. He's won a Super. Like, again, I'm going back to a year that doesn't matter. But, you know, in this, won a Super Bowl. Outplayed Mahomes twice in a Super Bowl.
0: But if you're drafting quarterbacks and you have the number one overall pick and Josh Allen is on the board, you're telling me you're taking Jalen Hurts over Josh Allen?
1: I didn't say he should be one. He's not even on the top 10.
0: I understand, but I'm saying it's interesting how with some quarterbacks, Jalen Hurts, we're making the argument that he's a winner and so that should be weighted higher, but then the number one overall guy on this list has never won before.
1: What did I just say? We are as confused as to how to rank quarterbacks as we've been at any point in the last two decades. Jeremy Fowler is going
0: to
1: join us, who put this together in about 45 minutes. But we want
0: to
1: hear from you at 888-SAY-ESPN, 888-729-3776. That's the telephone number to join the show. Who was ranked too high? Who was ranked too low? Who should be on the list? Who shouldn't be on the list? Top 10 QBs, according to executives, coaches, scouts, ranked by ESPN.com. Out now. 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
3: 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And now I'm just moving from one body of water to the other. 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And the big monster, the big kaiju. 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
6: 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The great Jeremy Fowler put it together. We'll talk to him in 45 minutes. If you're just tuning in, the list that just was released this morning, as voted on by coaches, executives, GMs, Josh Allen, Patrick Mahomes, Matthew Stafford, Joe Burrow, Lamar Jackson, Dak Prescott, Justin Herbert, Drake May, Jared Goff, Caleb Williams. In that order, add on Sports ESPN if you're listening on the radio and you want to follow along and have it on hand with you as we're talking about it. We posted it. Rob posted it there for us. You can see it. We're going to get to the calls now on this because a lot of people want to weigh in. It's wild on some of the ways that we go about this now in terms of our viewpoint of quarterbacks. I don't think we can figure out, does winning matter? Do stats matter? Do, like, our perception of the guy, i.e. Burrow,
7: Mahomes.
6: Herbert? No, because Burrow, Mahomes has winning in stats.
7: Yes, but we are deferring to him based on the past, not based on the present.
6: Okay, so then why, Dak, Burrow, and Herbert, why are they on there?
7: Your point. With each of these guys, we pick a different set of qualifications in order to judge them by.
6: That's my point.
7: I know.
6: I'm confused as to, and this is not on Fowler. This is on the voters, right? It's like, do you value stats? Do you value winning? Do you value accolades? Do you value just like what I'm going to say is quote unquote built in a lab guys like Herbert, mm-hmm. right? Like, oh, he looks like Burrow built in a lab. Cool. Does the lab do anything with them once they're done? Nick in Raleigh, listening on Sirius XM 80. Morning, Nick. Your reaction to the top 10 QB list.
8: Good morning, guys. That list is crazy if Patrick Mahomes is not on top. Listen, we've said for a while that Patrick Mahomes is the GOAT in waiting, right? Would Brady be on not number one when he was hurt? I mean, it just doesn't make sense that Patrick Mahomes is not number one. Everybody else, it probably doesn't matter because they don't win. Burrow doesn't win. Allen doesn't win. Lamar doesn't win. It should be Patrick Mahomes number one, and that's it.
6: I tend to agree with you, and thank you for the phone call. Smalls, you coined the GOAT in waiting.
7: Indeed, I did.
6: At least that call. Now, I know you don't agree with that call. At least that call is a methodology of.
7: Of course.
6: I'm going to value winning and then everything else.
7: If we're valuing winning, he's number one, no questions asked. No questions asked. If we're valuing winning, he's number one. Draw a line. There's a big gap. And then we'll talk about number two.
6: Guys like Jalen Hurts would be in there. Sam Darnold should now be in there. Stafford is properly in there, right? Like, but again, it's how you view it. Gordon in Georgia, listening on Sirius XM 80. Your reaction to the top 10 QB list out on ESPN.com.
9: Hey, how's it going, guys? I think the list is definitely crazy to me. As we just mentioned with the last guy in Raleigh, winning has to be a factor. Patrick Mahomes obviously is number one. Jalen Hurts has to be number two. Josh Allen, in his last playoff, threw two interceptions and had three fumbles. And he's number one. That's your number one guy. He is equivalent to what James Harden, Dak Prescott, and Josh Allen are the James Harden of the NFL. Mm. They put up great regular season.

0: the numbers, but in the postseason, I don't know what happens. Lamar Jackson's also included in that list as well when it comes to the James Harden comparison. These guys put these gaudy numbers up in the regular season, but in postseason play, they are not the same person. But for whatever reason, we keep ranking these quarterbacks and holding them to a top-tier list when you keep poo-pooing on Jalen Hurts. And I think that is insane. You have to also keep in mind that this man had a horrible offensive coordinator last year. And that also attributed to the play of the entire offense, not just Jalen Hurts. But you have to, yes, Patrick Mahomes is number one. Yes, he got hurt. Yes, he had a bad year, but he's still number one. And we all know that.
1: I tend to agree with you. The James Harden thing is where you made the sound effect there, Smalls.
2: Well, I'm not going to assign that to Josh Allen because he's had some pretty impressive postseason performances. Has he broken through and gotten to and won a Super Bowl yet? No. But I don't think Josh Allen is comparable to James Harden when it comes to postseason play. I don't think that's fair at all. Some of those other guys, maybe you want to assign that to them. Josh Allen, leave him out of the discussion.
1: I tend to agree. I think Josh Allen hasn't won yet. I think you can't win with James Harden.
2: And if we're going to...
1: Josh Allen hasn't won.
2: But if we're also going to put Mahomes on that number one goat and waiting tier, he's been standing in Josh Allen's way, which needs to be a factor.
1: Yeah, Nuno chimes in my ear. Not last year, though.
2: Sure. But I'm saying to call someone James Harden in the playoffs is a pretty bold statement.
1: Do you realize what we've done here in combining the last 45 minutes of show that we've done unintentionally? We talk about LeBron's next destination. Our free agency is always brought to us by Gusto. And we're saying, you said, Cleveland is this storybook amazing ending. But he cannot win if James Harden's there, because James Harden is associated with the guys that people are complaining about on this list. Think about that.
2: Or just the guy who wins everywhere, Trump, the guy who hasn't won and who can't win.
1: He's won at every stop. He doesn't win all the time.
2: But he's won at every stop.
1: Right.
2: Every chapter in his book, he has won.
1: Understood. This would be the one if he goes back to Cleveland. I'm not sure about if James Harden's on the team.
2: So you think that James Harden's ineffectiveness in the playoffs is so strong that he would trump even LeBron James?
1: Why is he compared to the guys that people think should be off the list? Think about that. Yes, the answer is yes. It's amazing. I don't know how James Harden found his way into this, but it's very logical, actually, that James Harden is finding his way onto this. Josh Allen, Patrick Mahomes, Matthew Stafford, Joe Burrow, Lamar Jackson, Dak Prescott, Justin Herbert, Drake May, Jared Goff, Caleb Williams. I don't even think we've mentioned the name Jared Goff with this list. Like, I mean, I mentioned him. Like, are we okay with him at nine? There's two NFC North quarterbacks on this list. Obviously, the Vikings are not going to have one, but your team doesn't have one either in Green Bay. There's no justification for Jordan Love to be on this list. You have to acknowledge that.
2: I would not have put him on this list.
1: Right.
2: But I also don't know if I would have put Caleb Williams on this list. How about your guy, Brock Purdy? Don't you think Brock Purdy should have been in consideration more than Caleb Williams?
1: Oh, yeah. When MVP is about storyline, I feel really good about the fact that the MVP of the NFL this year may not be on that list. The two guys that I would pick for MVP right now are not even on that list.
2: Jalen Hurts and Brock Purdy?
1: That's right. That's right.
2: I'm in your brain.
1: Sorry.
3: How are you? 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
28: It is time for Rank 'em. Top five breakout candidates. This year, National Football League. If you miss any of the first hour of the show, shame on you. 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Of course, the semifinals begin tomorrow, 3 p.m. Eastern time, which is awesome, obviously. In addition, we have a lot of conversation around the top 10 NFL QBs, the list that is out today, ESPN.com. Josh Allen, Patrick Mahomes, Matthew Stafford, Joe Burrow, Lamar Jackson, Dak Prescott, Justin Herbert, Drake May, Jared Goff, Caleb Williams. We will continue that conversation in just a little bit, Smallsy. But today you have top five breakout candidates.
2: I'm a little nervous to give out this list.
28: Why?
2: Well, the last list I gave out was the top 10 quarterbacks, and you and CeCe were so mad at me. I had to take 2 days off.

0: off of work because
1: you did a terrible job.
0: You were mad at me for the last 2 hours of the show, and then when I tuned in the next day, you guys were so mad at me.
2: Yeah, you basically dropped a bomb in the middle of the show and then left, and we had to deal with it. And we were all screaming at each other for like an hour straight.
1: When you said you tuned in the next day, you mean you were, when you were here to get hair and makeup, but not do the show, and you were just outside and didn't come in?
2: Don't worry,
1: hello?
2: That will be addressed later today.
0: Don't worry, I was outside. I was going to come in and say hello, but you were late going to break, and so I missed the window to say hello.
2: Oh, give me a break.
0: Clock integrity, Evan.
2: No pun intended.
0: Anyway, before we get to the list, I would like to assign an honorable mention. It's not a player, but I believe there's one coach who's going to have a quote-unquote breakout season this year, and I think it's going to be Joe Brady, Buffalo Bills.
1: Oh, I like it.
0: Josh Allen loves him. They work well together, and we keep saying Josh Allen has not won yet. I have a feeling we're going to get an energized version of Josh Allen playing for his guy and Joe Brady. I would not be surprised if we have an unreal year, especially offensively for the Buffalo Bills, where they maybe get to and win a Super Bowl. Joe Brady could be the catalyst for that.
1: I literally agree with everything you just said.
0: Great. Let's
1: I think they
0: the
1: could
0: listen.
1: Win a Super Bowl. I think he's going
0: to
1: be good, and I think Josh Allen's going to be really... I think there's going to be something good about that group this year.
0: Well,
1: about that, those two, I'm sorry.
0: I'm very glad that you're in a good mood with my honorable mention. So let's get to the list, shall we?
3: Number 5.
0: Cam Ward. You know my thoughts on Cam Ward heading into the season last year when he was drafted number 1 overall by the Tennessee Titans. I thought maybe they could be a team that could sneaky surprise and be in the playoff hunt just because of my belief in him. He ended this season with the arrow pointing up, guys. Passing for 10 of 15 touchdowns over the last 8 games. That's just, despite being a little banged up. But most importantly, I think he found his guy in Brian Daboll, who we know can extract the best out of quarterbacks. We saw what he did with Josh Allen. We saw what he did with Jackson Dart before he was out with the New York Giants. I have been reading a lot about the Titans so far in their offseason. He's connecting well, Cam Ward, that is, with Carnell Tate, who they drafted out of Ohio State. This could be a big year for Cam Ward. I expect to see him take a step forward and break out.
1: So there were about, I think, 20 quarterbacks that were listed on the ESPN.com top 10 list, and then honorable mention, and then others receiving votes. Cam Ward was not one of them. So per NFL executives and scouts and people that Jeremy Fowler surveyed, I think Cam Ward, despite the fact that he was a number one overall pick, would be a candidate for breakout performer because he's not even looked at as a top 20 QB in the league right now by those within the league. So I think that is a very fair one. I will say you no longer get to do it after this year, though, because this is now year 2 of you saying, I think he's going to be better than people think. At some point, he just is what he is.
0: It's going to be very interesting to see how you react then to some of the names higher on the list, if that's the approach that you're taking.
1: I'm just going, not based on Cam Ward, I'm going based on you.
0: I know.
1: And your take of the person.
0: But I'll be interested to see
1: if
0: who
1: you... put C.J. Stroud on this list, you better not have him on this list.
0: Well, let's find out.
3: Number 4.
0: Dallas Turner, linebacker, Minnesota Vikings. You gave me a face. Why?
1: Dallas Turner?
0: Well, think about
1: Vikings?
0: It. Jonathan Greenard out. He goes to Philly. I think this is a huge opportunity for him to take a big step forward in that Minnesota Vikings defense. Brian, you're a big Brian Flores guy. I was thinking about you.
1: Flo, yeah.
0: You love B. Flo.
1: I do.
0: And it's think awesome. About this. With Jonathan Greenard out, this is an opportunity for him. He has a pathway to make a big step forward.
1: The only reason I reacted that way is because I'm so focused on quarterbacks today that in my head this was entirely going to be a quarterback list. I didn't assume an edge rusher. Listen, an Alabama defender, right?
0: Yes.
1: Playing for Brian Flores. Yes, you are correct.
0: An Alabama guy, former SEC co-defensive player of the year. He's got the skill set. And apparently a lot of the concepts and terminology that Brian Flores has in his defense was a lot for him. And he's gotten in the rhythm and gotten comfortable with it. And again, now he's got an opportunity to make a bigger impact.
1: All right. Number 3.
3: Number 3.
0: I think you're going to like this one, Ev. How about Ashton Jeanty?
1: He better.
0: Las Vegas Raiders.
1: Better, right?
0: He better, indeed. But Clint Kubiak comes there now, and we saw the success that he had, especially with running backs in Seattle. And based on everything that Clint Kubiak has said, the offense has to run through Jeanty. He's got the skill set to do it. We saw what he was able to do at the collegiate level last year. A little bit disjointed for him, but as a rookie, he still put up pretty impressive numbers. But Kubiak's expectations for Jeanty and how he's going to use him, he said, imagine Christian McCaffrey with San Francisco. He's going to get a lot of touches. He's going to be on the field a lot. We don't know what version of Kirk Cousins we're going to get when Fernando Mendoza comes in. Having a big back like Jeanty there to take some pressure off him is going to be huge. I expect us to be talking about Ashton Jeanty and the Raiders a lot this season.
1: Okay, let me be clear when I say he better, Smalls. If you look at the numbers, he had a good season last year based on a rookie season, 55 catches, 5 touchdowns, 975 rushing yards, 5 touchdowns. Okay, he contributed, no question. And a lot of anything that you would say negatively probably has a result to do with the fact that the team stunk. They had the number one pick in the draft. Mm-hmm. They didn't have a passing game that really helped him. So all of that factors in. The he better line for me is solely based on draft positioning. I do not believe in drafting a running back necessarily in the first round. Mm-hmm. I certainly don't believe in drafting a running back top 10 overall. And by the way, I'm saying this knowing that Seattle drafted a running back in the first round this year who I think very well could win Rookie of the Year. Not the point. He better is, you're the sixth pick in the draft. You better be the reason your team wins games, which is a really hard thing for a running back to do. That only happens when a quarterback doesn't turn over the ball and the offensive line protects for you. The he better is where he's drafted, not relative to the player. I think he's probably going to be a really good running back one day for another team.
0: Next one.
3: Number two.
0: You expect the Seattle Seahawks to be pretty good again this year, right?
1: Yeah, Jerrion Price. I just said running back. I think he's going to help him.
0: Yes, but in general, you expect them to be pretty good, right?
1: Sure.
0: I think Rashid Shaheed is going to be a big reason why. So when you look at the numbers last year, obviously with him coming over halfway through the season, not exactly what you would expect. But in New Orleans, you saw some interesting stuff from him. I think that having a full half of a season and a full offseason with Sam Darnold and this team is going to be really impactful for Rashid Shaheed. And obviously so much of the attention goes to JSN, especially coming off a Super Bowl win. And I think that that's going to open things up for him in a pretty significant way. I think we're going to see Rashid Shaheed have a really big season in Seattle.
1: Maybe. The only issue I have with that is he's most known for special teams, I would say, and kind of gadget plays, third receiver. He's now paid like and on this team as a go-to receiver along with JSN and Cooper Kupp. So, like, you know, he better. This one I don't love because I don't think he's going to have the breakout the way that you expect. Because for me, breakout would mean based on number of receptions and contributions on the offensive side of the ball and non-gadget plays. Just on a 2nd and 7, it's an 8-yard catch by Rashid Shaheed. How many of those is he going to have?
0: I just expect most people to circle JSN and focus on him.
1: They will, of course.
0: But there you go. Now you've got this guy. You have more connectivity with him. He has the ability to be productive. But let's get to number one because I think this is going to take up the remainder of our conversation.
3: Number one.
0: Justin Herbert, quarterback, LA Chargers.
1: You hate him.
0: I don't hate him. Let me explain. I don't hate Justin Herbert. I think he's so talented. He is the guy that everyone says should be the guy. As they say, he was made in a lab. There was always an excuse assigned to him, which is why I didn't like it. Because there are some guys, i.e. Jalen Hurts, who actually do have that production, yet they don't get the same consideration as Justin Herbert. But if we're talking about MVP, we're talking about postseason production, we're talking about getting to and competing for Super Bowls, this is the year that we have to see that from Justin Herbert. When I talk about breakout, I'm saying this day next year, when we're sitting here reading Jeremy Fowler's list of the top 10 quarterbacks, Justin Herbert should be no doubt top 5, if not top 3. There is no excuse for head coach anymore. You have Harbaugh. There is no excuse for offensive coordinator anymore. You have Mike McDaniel. And everything that you're hearing about the work that the two have been doing together, they've made some pretty interesting improvements. Now McDaniel has Justin Herbert focusing on his footwork in a different way. He has him taking days off so that he's fresher, that he's not in the same physical and mental space that he was at certain points last season. If we do not see Justin Herbert have what I consider to be a breakout year, that's a problem.
1: You've said this, I think, every year I've worked with you.
0: No, but this is it.
1: What about
0: this
1: last
0: is the year
1: when you said the same thing, or the year before when you said the same
0: thing? Mike McDaniel and that
1: so
0: offensive mind.
1: Mike McDaniel is going to change everything when Harbaugh is the head coach. I'm just saying, Smalls, you've said this every single year about this guy. You knew I was going to say this when you gave this because you set it up with a smirk. The others were not set up with a smirk. This was set up specifically with the smirk. The smirk is attached to Michelle Smallman would have had Justin Herbert on the breakout list each of the last 3 years. You are more critical of the people the masses approach to Justin Herbert than you are any other quarterback.
0: Yep.
1: You are more critical of CJ Stroud's play than any other quarterback, but you despise the commentary around this specific quarterback, not the person. There's nothing wrong with the guy. But you have been so critical of, shut up with the, he's going to be this, he's going to be that. Every year I've worked with you. So why now? Why? Just because of Mike McDaniel?
0: Yes, because you have everything working in your favor. Everything. I don't want to hear it's a tough division.
1: Well, it is. It's a really tough.
0: I don't care.
1: Okay. All right.
0: If
1: so
0: he's that guy.
1: What? Breakout means what?
0: MVP conversation, playoff wins. This guy has not won playoff games. You need to go far into the playoffs.
1: I need more.
0: Three MVP voting.
1: Okay, keep going. Top three MVP voting.
0: Playoff win.
1: A singular playoff win?
0: Has he won a playoff game?
1: So just one. That's all he has to do. So playoff win.
0: Win the division.
1: Wow.
0: Why, you think the Broncos are going to take it?
1: Well, Broncos are pretty damn good. Chiefs have Mahomes, that Mahomes guy coming back.
2: That's not that much to ask.
0: Thank you, guys.
2: For the way that he is
0: spoken
2: about
0: by
2: some people.
0: The way that we discuss him, to think, wow, he's expected to win the division?
1: So is
0: such
1: that
0: a shocker?
1: Actually a breakout performance then?
0: For him, yes.
2: It's his seventh season.
1: That's a breakout performance. If he gets top three, let's say he's third in
0: has
1: MVP.
0: Has he accomplished any of the things on that list?
1: No, but
2: he's finished ninth in MVP. He's not won a playoff game, and they have not won the division.
0: He has not accomplished any of those things, yet we automatically say this guy's a top 10 quarterback.
1: Which is just crazy. Just crazy.
0: But do you think that that is unrealistic for me to assign those things to him based on his skill set, the guidance that he has around him, and the personnel around him?
1: I wouldn't consider that a breakout. That's the problem.
0: He hasn't done any of those things.
1: Okay, so if Jordan Love won the division, top three MVP, and won a playoff game, is that a breakout?
0: He's already won a playoff game.
1: Okay, but he hasn't done the other two. Is that a breakout?
0: Yeah.
1: Oh, my God.
0: It's a step forward. He's not even considered to be top 10.
1: Two different things.
0: No, I would say that's... I don't know if that's a breakout.
1: Think about that. We'll continue this conversation. Coming up, we're on Sportsmanlike, presented by Progressive Insurance.
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3: 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Jeremy Fowler is going to join us in about 10 minutes. Josh Allen, Patrick Mahomes, Matthew Stafford, Joe Burrow, Lamar Jackson, Dak Prescott, Justin Herbert. We'll come back to that one in a second. Drake May, Jared Goff, and Caleb Williams. Off of that, Smalls gave her most likely breakout performers this year, ESPN Rank 'em series, and you have Justin Herbert number one because you said he is going to have a breakout season, which somehow you defined as top three MVP, playoff win, and win the division. You considered that a breakout season.
4: Is it not?
3: Well, if it is, we have, let's see, 6 years of apologies to all of the conversations we've had about Herbert, me included, of how great he is. If that's a breakout season in year seven, the accolades and the adjectives used to describe him have been completely incorrect.
4: He has not accomplished a single thing that I put on that list. Yet somehow we owe him an apology.
3: This would be an absolutely horrific season for Patrick Mahomes this year. Horrific. You heard me right. If Mahomes was top three MVP and not one, had one playoff win and won the division, horrific season.
4: Did he do those three things last year?
3: Horrific season.
4: Did he do those three things last year?
3: He was hurt. And he played hurt. If Josh Allen had this,
4: before that.
3: If Josh Allen had this, horrific season. If Lamar Jackson had this, horrific season. If Jalen Hurts had this, my opinion, horrific season. If Brock Purdy had this, horrific season. You're calling a breakout performance for guys like Herbert and Love to be somewhere in this vicinity, right? So not exactly apples to apples.
4: For Jordan Love, I have higher expectations because he's won a playoff game.
3: Same neighborhood?
4: He has to win the division.
3: Okay.
4: Has to.
3: Yeah, same neighborhood. I'm telling you that if you go through this list, would that breakout description be a good season for Josh Allen? No. Mahomes, no. Stafford, no.
5: Horrific, though?
4: For Josh Allen, horrific.
5: Did Josh Allen, who is number one ranked by ESPN, ESPN's polled execs,
3: MVP,
5: that's exactly what happened last season. Josh Allen did not have a horrific season last year. He finished third in MVP.
3: But
5: he won
3: because
5: the division,
3: he had it last year, Cam, means you cannot have it again this year. That's the whole point.
4: No. With Josh Allen, you win only one playoff game. That's
3: Josh Allen is one thing left.
4: After you fire Sean McDermott, that's you got to get to and win a Super Bowl. That's it.
3: One thing. Yes, it is.
4: For him one and thing our left. Expectations, yes.
3: One thing left.
4: But
3: February 14th on ESPN, ABC in LA, biggest Super Bowl ever. One thing left.
6: Ev, I think this is why Michelle is right on this and you're wrong, or is because you and everyone who loves Justin Herbert has looked at Justin Herbert the wrong way. Like, you've been telling us how great
3: he is. I agree with you.
6: How great he is.
3: I'm in agreement on that.
6: He would finally be living up to the expectation.
3: That's living up to it?
6: Yes, because that's what we've talked about.
3: So that's what I'm saying. Retroactively, we have been wrong.
4: That division is going to be the toughest, tightly contested division in the NFL. Maybe that one or the NFC North. And not give him credit for winning it when he's never done it before. You cannot say, finishing top three in the MVP voting is not impressive for him when he's never done it before. You can't say winning a playoff game is not impressive for him when he's never done it before.
3: I didn't say it wasn't impressive. You used the term breakout. The whole thing is the ESPN Radio Rank'em series breakout, right? That's like, whoa, you did something unbelievable that I couldn't even imagine you doing or you've never done before. And yes, just to go back to this.
4: And he's never done it.
3: Okay, fine. And that's when, if everyone's in agreement that that is a breakout season for Herbert, then retroactively, the last 6 years of conversation around Justin Herbert, and I will admit, has been so off because he's done nothing relative to breakout, right? But again, just to be clear.
4: Has he broken out yet?
3: Football?
4: Has he broken
3: his
4: out?
3: His face was terrible when he first came in, and now he's a beautiful guy.
4: That is just
6: I guarantee you, if Justin Herbert has that season that Michelle is talking about, win the division, top three in MVP of voting, wins a playoff game, he will be top five, and as Canty loves to say, not number five on...
4: That's what I just said.
3: Well, he'd be moving up two spots.
4: And
3: it's not
4: no,
3: a big deal.
4: Let me tell you something.
6: He's going to be like three. He's going to surpass Matthew Stafford. He will probably, he'll probably surpass Joe Burrow.
4: Allen and Lamar can't both win. If Lamar is number five on this list right now, and he doesn't get to or win a Super Bowl, and Justin Herbert does that, I will bet whatever amount of money you want to put in the bad take jar that he will be top three and not Lamar.
3: Okay, great. That's great. I still think they would be wrong.
4: And let me tell you something else. He does all three of those things, and that division this year, people are going to be drooling over him heading into next year. They're going to be like, see, he's broken out. He is going to the Super Bowl. He's going to be the MVP. He's going to be everyone's MVP darling the next season. He finishes top three and he wins that division and he finally wins a playoff game. Everyone is going to put him in that conversation next year. Everyone.
3: That's great. I'm just telling you, the season that is deemed breakout for a lot of the guys that you have, I'm sorry, a lot of the top 10 list, the Jeremy Fowler one, would be a bad season. And I think you're in agreement. That would be a bad season for Allen. And yes, horrific. He would go home after that season and be miserable.
5: If it was a horrific season, why is Josh Allen the number one ranked quarterback by almost every
3: executive? Keep asking the same question. I'm going to answer it the same way. He can't do that exact thing again.
5: But he's done it multiple times in his career. It's not the first time he's had that resume that we just outlined for Justin Herbert. It's not like he wins the MVP every season.
3: He can't do it again. At some point...
5: What, are we going to kick him out of the league?
3: He'll be kicked out of the number one spot if he does that again. I can promise you that.
5: I don't know if that's true. He's done that many times. He's finished fifth in MVP.
3: Then the voting
5: and no
3: is just dumb. Honestly. If you're going to tell me that Josh Allen is going to have the exact same year every year, and it's not going to include an MVP, and it's not going to include a Super Bowl, and we're just going to put him number one, then the voting is dumb. Then the voting wouldn't have people like Tom Brady number one. That Tom Brady would not be number one today if he had his best seasons today, because Josh Allen has to be number one. It's ridiculous.
4: Justin Herbert, definitely considered a top 10 quarterback essentially his entire career, and hasn't accomplished any of those things. He hasn't won an MVP like Josh Allen. He hasn't won a division. He hasn't even won a playoff game. Yet we always defer to him. This is what we do, is we defer to talent, not necessarily accomplishments or accolades.
3: The man who put this list together, Jeremy Fowler, will join us next. We're on Sportsmanlike, presented by Progressive Insurance.
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0: 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What?
1: Nothing.
0: By the way, people are complaining, I see, including Orlovsky, Dan Orlovsky, that Jordan Love is not on the top 10 list. Over who? Go ahead. Over who? Because I would take...
1: Here it is.
0: I would take... Yes, I should give you the list.
1: No, I have it.
0: No, I know.
1: But give it to the people.
0: Yes, thank you.

0: I don't even know that he's top 10 on the honorable mention. Would you take Bo Nix over him?
1: No.
0: There's no, I mean, I don't believe the Denver Broncos necessarily get where they get to last year with Jordan Love, not Bo Nix. Remember, circumstances matter. The coaching that Bo Nix receives from Sean Payton is the polar opposite from the coaching that Jordan Love receives from Matt LaFleur. So I can't presume and assume that Jordan Love could handle something like that. Maybe he could, but I think that you have to be a special person to be able to handle what Sean Payton does to his quarterbacks.
1: I'm not going
0: to
1: assume that he couldn't handle that.
0: I'm not going to assume that he could, though, to be fair. So for those saying that Jordan Love should have been on this list, you said you wouldn't have him on the list. Where would you have him?
1: Well, outside of potentially Trevor Lawrence, he is not as accomplished as the other guys on the honorable mention list. Sam Darnold won a Super Bowl. Jaden Daniels went to the NFC Championship game. Brock Purdy been to a Super Bowl. Jalen Hurts been to two, won one.
0: Let me just pause you for a second.
1: Yes, go ahead.
0: Because we do have Jeremy Fowler now.
1: Oh, amazing.
0: So the man who put this list together, ESPN.com, ESPN NFL Insider, coaches, executives, scouts. Let me first do this. Thank you. Because we now have an amazing week of content because of you. I thanked you last year. I'm thanking you again this year. So let me just first start on behalf of all of us, Jeremy Fowler. Thank you. Now that we've got that
1: excellent
0: out of,
1: work, Jeremy.
0: Yeah, seriously. Now that we have that out of the way, the most surprising ranking for you while putting this together was what?
2: Hey, well, you know, I'm here to get you through the doldrums of July, right? Slow time. We need something to talk about. I'm here for you, my man. I would say, sorry, the question was, which was the biggest surprise?
0: Yeah, when you're putting it together, it's not your rankings, it's their rankings that you're compiling with your sourcing. So which one was most surprising?
2: Yes, I would say I had like a log jam for the 10th spot. It was Caleb Williams, Sam Darnold, Jordan Love, and Jaden Daniels. And Love and Daniels, to me, deserve to be in there. And then Darnold won a Super Bowl. So the fact that, like, those three guys, a variation of those three, particularly Love, who's just gotten better and better. He's durable, really good quarterback. Like, the fact that they're not in the top 10, those are major snubs, in my opinion. And, you know, but Caleb Williams is just one of those guys where, even though he's erratic, he can do things that only a few people on the earth can do as far as the plays he can make. And so I think when you talk to NFL people, they tend to lean toward traits and upside and all those fun things. So that was a surprise. I would say, you know, Lamar Jackson at 5, a slight surprise, but, you know, he's had some durability issues too, similar to Burrow, not as bad. But, you know, he's never really been overly high in this exercise, and so him at 5 winning 2 MVPs is a bit of a surprise. And then, like, Justin Herbert, you know, he's in an inflection point in his career, 6 years, no playoff wins, some up and down play, but, you know, the team just, like, people in the league can't quit him. They love Justin Herbert, so he stays at number 7.
1: Let's go back to Lamar at number 5 for a second, Jeremy, because I'm with you. That was a bit surprising to me. We're talking about a 2-time MVP. And in the commentary that you include in your piece, one of the quotes was, "What's so impressive is that he's gotten better as a passer. We know that he is one of the most dynamic and dangerous runners at the quarterback position that the league has ever seen. And to acknowledge that his passing game has elevated, but yet still keep him at 5, even though he's won 2 MVPs, was surprising for me." So based on what you were hearing from people around the league, why is he below those other 4 guys in the top 5?
2: Well, it's a combination of things. And early on, when I first started this exercise, to your point, he was lower because of the passing, right? He hadn't maybe developed as a pocket passer compared to some of the others. He has improved greatly in that area the last few years. Now it's a matter of, you know, it's a combination of the injuries. Last year wasn't his best year, wasn't overly impressive. You know, Joe Burrow, who got the nod over him, is just, he's got the health issues, but he's so good as a passer when he's in there, and he has broken through and got to the Super Bowl. So it kind of leaves Lamar Jackson out of the mix a lot of times in that discussion. But look, he's perennially underrated. He's just a guy that was going on 3 MVPs a year ago. Certainly deserves more traction than he's gotten in this exercise. I just think bias is coming to play a little bit. You know, he was a 32nd pick in the draft back in the day. When other guys went well ahead of him, he had to wait in the draft room. Like, sometimes these scouts and executives have a feel of "I told you so" a little bit with these things.
0: We're talking with ESPN senior NFL reporter Jeremy Fowler.

0: or did a phenomenal job compiling the top 10 QBs list, all positions. Executives, coaches, scouts rank NFL top 10 QBs for 2026. 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Along with Michelle Smallman, Evan Cohen with you. Going into it, who did you expect to be number one?
1: I, funny enough, still sort of expected Mahomes, even though it's been, for his standards, subpar play for the last two, maybe 3 years. He's just so revered. He's got the three Super Bowls. Winning Super Bowls like that just adds instant credibility and kind of puts you at the top of the list automatically. And so it was a really close vote. He got the most first-place votes, over 40% of the first-place votes, still lost to Josh Allen. But, you know, the fact that Allen has curbed his turnover problem the last 2 years, combined with just he's the singularly most forceful player in the league as far as he can just destroy a game with his running and passing. That made him sort of the obvious candidate to replace Mahomes, but I had to see it to believe it. You know, I thought Matthew Stafford would maybe make a run at it, and he did. You know, he got a lot of first-place votes. Nobody was playing the position even close to as well as he was last year. So you could certainly make an argument for him. So really it's Mahomes and Allen in tier one, and Stafford's really his own tier as like a 1B right now.
2: Jeremy, Justin Herbert is always an interesting case study. He's number seven on the list, and as we were talking about earlier, people always defer to his talent. Now he's got Jim Harbaugh as his head coach and Mike McDaniel as his offensive coordinator. I had a list of the top five breakout candidates for 2026, and I put Justin Herbert on the list, and Evan thought it was crazy that he was even considered. But I expect this from Justin Herbert this year. Top three finish in the MVP, win the division, and a playoff win. If all three of those things happened for Justin Herbert this year, with Harbaugh as his head coach and Mike McDaniel as his OC, where do you think executives around the league would have him ranked next year?
1: He could jump into that top three or four. I'm with you on that, really, because if you look at last year, yes, he struggled, but the Chargers have two all-world offensive tackles, and Rashawn Slater and Joe Alt, and those guys were both out for most, if not all, the year. And that makes a huge difference. You know, he was just getting battered in that playoff game against New England. So if those guys are healthy, you've added some weapons. The feeling is Mike McDaniel can create some easy layups for Herbert where he doesn't have to drop back and do everything, that he can get, you know, some screen passes and get an easy 10 yards more frequently than he has in the past. And then the running game will be a little more consistent. So everything else he's got in place, I mean, we saw what he did when he first came into the league. He was putting it on fire. If he can get back to that a little bit, you know, and to his credit, Greg Roman, his offensive coordinator the last 2 years, very run heavy. You know, that's his MO. And so that was really not conducive to bringing out the best of Justin Herbert. So the feeling is McDaniel can do that. He had his choice of offensive coordinator jobs this offseason, and he took the Chargers largely because of the quarterback.
0: Jeremy, do you feel like winning matters to the people you polled when ranking these quarterbacks?
1: Yes, but some people cherry pick how they view that. They cherry pick injuries and they cherry pick winning, right? Because Jalen Hurts has a Super Bowl not too long ago, and he's been to two of them, and he was number 17 on our list. So if you don't like a guy's quarterback style, then you can use a bad year to sort of reinforce your belief. And I do think some of those things happen. You know, Joe Burrow's number four, but he's been injured for most of the last 3 or 4 years. Doesn't get knocked for that very much. So it matters, but it depends on how you feel about the player, you know. So it certainly matters for Patrick Mahomes, who really, based on his play last year, probably didn't even deserve to be in the top three. But because he's got the instant credibility of winning at the highest level multiple times, it's just comfort food in that way. You know what to expect with Patrick Mahomes. You know he's got the will to win and all those things. So I think it matters. But it depends on the situation. You know, Drake May, I thought, even would be a little higher than number eight, because second year, second MVP voting, gets to a Super Bowl. Usually that's enough to get you in the top five, you know. So just depends on how you feel about a player.
0: Jeremy, amazing job. Hopefully people are reading it at ESPN.com. You know, you're going to be on SportsCenter a little bit. Get up as well. We appreciate the time. Thanks so much.
1: Awesome. Thanks, everyone. Appreciate you having me.
0: All right, Jeremy Fowler. Just tremendous work. There's a lot to digest there. He actually gave us an exact number with Hurts. 17. 17. That's insane. 17. Oh, I'm all in on Jalen Hurts now this year. I'm all in on it, which is weird as a Patriots fan because I'm also all in on A.J. Brown being great for the Patriots, but I'm all in on both of them. There's a lot more to react to. We've got I'm Over It coming up, and we got to get back into this top 10 list, top 10 QBs, according to executives, coaches, scouts across the league. We're on Sportsmanlike, presented by Progressive Insurance.
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14: 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ESPN. And the first one is the most important. 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
15: Not everybody deserves a driver's license.
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18: Yes, I used to work at a coffee, back in the day when I was younger, and people would come in and be like, can I get a decaf coffee, extra light, extra sweet? Yeah, like, no, dude, you're defeating the purpose of trying to, like, for the substitute.
15: Ugh.
19: I'm over it. I'm sick and tired and over it.
15: Get a life.
16: Yes,
0: each and every day at this time. Our producer, Pat Costello, gives us items in and around sports, entertainment, his life that he is over. Pat is off this week. Cam Pratt is in. Joe Bond.

0: Javonte
1: is happy about that.
0: Javonte also said earlier today, finally, we have a real producer back with Nuno back in the studio.
2: Oh, because Cam was at the helm.
0: Wow. No, Pat was.
1: Cam was not at the helm.
2: No, that's what I meant, Pat. But I said Cam because Cam was talking and I was looking at him. My bad, I meant Pat.
1: Okay Chris.
2: That's exactly what
1: just
2: I just
1: said. Call people by the wrong names.
2: I deserve that, thank you.
1: Not wrong names, but names that are on the show. Anyway, Cam, go ahead.
0: Thank you, Greeny. All right.
1: I wish.
0: Michelle Smallman.
2: Here we go.
0: You have some explaining to do.
2: Go ahead.
0: So let's set this up. And you can share as much about this, discussion as you like.
2: Thank you.
0: On Thursday and Friday, you were off of the show. You were going somewhere. And unbeknownst to us, you were still in the studio, just downstairs doing hair and makeup with the professional and lovely hair and makeup team that you guys have there at Hudson, even though you weren't on the show.
1: Yeah, you want me to add a little bit more context very quickly, Cam.
0: Go ahead.
1: Because the way it came about was amazing. Mm. Jason McCourty walked in, ESPN NFL analyst. I said, you could sit over there, and pointing to Michelle's seat. And he looked at me confused, like, what do you mean? I was like, well, no, Michelle's off today. And CeCe's in South Carolina, so you just have to put your headset in. He said, I just saw her downstairs. What are you talking about? I said, what? Because I'm pretty sure I saw her downstairs. Mm-hmm. Now the floor, and he did.
2: And then he came downstairs and goes, I might have just blown up your spot. I apologize.
0: And he did.
1: And he did.
2: And I go, I don't care. You can tell him. I was going to pop up and say hello to Evan. So.
0: But you didn't.
1: But you didn't.
2: I attempted to.
0: And now let's hear why on earth you were doing that.
2: So, thank you for this opportunity to explain.
0: Anytime.
2: The days leading up to Thursday, we were in Bristol, Connecticut. So I had my laptop, my work laptop with me. We travel with our makeup stuff. It's a big bag for me because I need a lot of help that early in the morning. And I had a flight that was leaving at 10:45 a.m. So I thought, let me wake up. It was out of Newark. Bring this stuff to the studio because I have a small apartment. We wanted to get that stuff out of there. And it makes Monday less of a task for me coming back from a trip, having to be like, oh, I need to bring my computer. I need to bring this. I need to bring that. And while I was here, Anita and Lou were like, well, why don't we just do your hair and makeup before your trip? And I was like, amazing. We thought it was going to be a slow morning. We're just hanging out downstairs. Popped in to say hello to everyone. Was going to come up to say hi to Evan. He was late going to break, so I missed my window. Clock integrity. No, you know something about that. But I attempted.
1: We're having fun. Sorry.
2: I attempted to come up and say, "Hey."
1: Okay, I don't think you're in general a liar in life. I think you're lying.
2: What would I be lying about? I was here.
1: You don't want.
2: I told you where I was going and what time I was leaving and why I was off work. I couldn't have done the whole show, be here till 10 if my flight took off at 10:45.
1: That's not what I'm saying you're lying about.
2: Okay.
1: Who cares if makeup is taking space in an apartment that you're not in? You wouldn't have been there all weekend. You did not schlep everything here to return.
2: My body
1: everything.
2: Clock gets me up so early, yes.
1: Smalls, it's okay to say I was going on a vacation and I have free professional hair and makeup and I wanted that free professional hair and makeup for whatever the vacation is you were going on. That's allowed. It's weird, but it's allowed.
2: It
1: You're
2: was
1: telling me
2: two
1: you
2: two things at once.
1: Did That's not what you just said.
2: No.
1: Did you plan on getting hair and makeup when you came in here?
2: Perhaps hair, not makeup.
0: Okay.
1: Okay.
0: Don't
1: now,
0: just say
1: now,
0: you like
1: now,
0: stumbled into the hair and makeup studio.
1: In her defense, because my wife tells me this, it is an enormous process and an enormous expense for many women to get the hair that you get from our amazing hairstylist.
0: 100%.
1: You know, so I understand that, but just admit it. You didn't come back here to return a laptop.
2: I did. You came to do all those things and to say hello to you, Ev.
0: And you didn't.
1: Did you get makeup also?
2: I just so happened to get it because I was down there. I'm not a liar. That was not the plan. That was not the plan, though. That was not the plan.
1: You came in here on an off day before a trip, not for glam?
2: Because it was on the way from where my apartment is to go to Newark.
0: Michelle.
1: Just own it.
2: To drop my stuff off.
1: Just own it. You're not going to own it. Okay.
0: Is it normal to
2: There's no owning of anything.
0: Full glam for a traveling portion of
1: a
0: trip?
1: That's the thing. That's the thing.
2: Not full glam, but hair.
1: Yes, that's the thing. Like
2: you could
1: my wife
2: would
1: have done the same
0: aren't you
1: thing.
0: Like, you're like
1: she did something that's actually normal. She just got caught.
2: People get blowouts before vacation all
1: that's
2: the time.
1: That's what I'm saying. So why don't you acknowledge that? Okay. All right. Anyway, I'm gonna now. When am I off? I'm off in a couple weeks. may come in for some hair and makeup.
2: Have them dye your hair before you leave?
1: They don't do that, though. They just paint it. I gotta. If they did, you're damn right I would be here. If they were somehow doing that, you're right. I would be here. I would be here.
0: Especially if you had to return a laptop.
2: That's right.
0: And say hi to Michelle, even though you didn't.
1: Now, the schlepping part I do agree with. When you have stuff that it's not yours that you want to put somewhere else, it is, I will give her, the first thing that you want to do is get rid of it. Right? You don't want stuff to be in your apartment.
2: You don't understand.
1: House.
2: I have no space in there. And when I'm unpacking, I'm like, I got to get this out of here. I hate that there's stuff in there.
1: Understood. Okay. Next one, Kim.
0: All right. I did something very dorky, nerdy, geeky, however you want to define it this weekend. So I think it's been established, maybe off air, maybe on air. I'm a big fan of the show Survivor. So this weekend, I went to a lake house in Massachusetts and competed in a 22-person Survivor game one day organized by a friend of our very own Bubba Peregrine.
2: Oh.
0: It was very fun.
1: You've ever heard Bubba's last name mentioned, by the way.
0: Came in 9th place out of 22. We're going to share some photos right now.
2: Wait, I'm so intrigued. I need more details about what this whole event was.
0: Basically, there's a bunch of, like, you know, summer camp style competitions, and it plays out like the show does, where we're voting people out, we're doing challenges, and there was a winner at the end of the game.
2: What were said challenges?
0: Like relay races, chugging competitions, puzzles, stuff like that. You know, stuff you would do at a yard game.
2: What was your best
0: activity?
2: Event?
0: I did some good trivia, which makes sense, obviously.
2: Obviously.
0: Pretty good.
1: This is
0: good
1: not
0: at,
1: Survivor.
0: Like,
1: this is like Color War, basically. Fun
0: sure.
1: Games.
0: Yeah, but
2: it's field day.
1: Yeah, field day.
0: Well, we're not going to go starve ourselves.
2: No, but you're. But were people being voted off? Or
0: yes,
2: was it?
0: We voted 20 people off. 22
1: yeah,
0: people started, and there was a final
1: it
0: two.
1: Is not Survivor.
2: I don't think this
1: like
2: is dorky.
1: It.
2: I think this is awesome. This
0: Thank
2: sounds
0: you, Michelle.
2: Super fun.
0: It was
2: I would
0: really
2: have
0: fun.
2: Loved to participate. How did people get voted off, though? Because on Survivor, it's a lot about relationships.
0: Yeah.
2: It's a lot about strategy.
0: There was
2: strategy.
0: A lot of strategy,
2: okay.
0: And we were voting people off, making alliances for the day.
2: Oh, so there were. It wasn't just your team colors.
0: No, and then you are voting individual people off, too. There's hurt feelings. People take it hard. There's no cash prize, so it's just purely competitive spirit.
2: Oh, only prize.
0: It's a lot of
2: An
0: fun.
2: Honor.
1: Did you win?
0: I did not. I came
2: ninth.
0: In ninth place.
2: He said ninth.
0: Out of 22. So I was on the jury, and I voted
2: Top
0: for
2: 10.
0: The person who won.
1: Ninth. You're Jared Goff.
0: Exactly.
2: Not a bad place to be.
1: Not a great place to be.
0: Horrific season, as Evan would say.
2: What was your worst event?
1: Oh, my God.
2: What was your worst event?
1: You're so wrong about this. Ask Josh Allen.
0: Someone almost, not me, someone on my team in the first challenge almost vomited at 7:30 in the morning because one of the portions of the challenge was a eating/chugging competition, and they had to chug marinara sauce.
2: Ew.
0: Yeah, at
1: hot 7:30. Or cold?
0: I don't know. I wasn't the one drinking.
2: Would it matter?
1: Yes, yeah. I could chug hot
0: That person
1: sauce.
0: Was voted off
1: point.
0: First.
2: Chug it.
1: It's like tomato soup.
2: I would have volunteered
1: juice.
2: To kick myself off the island. I would not
0: if
2: be chugging cold marinara at 7:30 a.m.
0: You basically did.
1: Would you hypothetically get glam before that?
2: Probably. Photos were being taken, of course.
0: Hair, no makeup.
2: If it's at my disposal, you betcha.
3: How are you? It's Dr. Robert Clapper. 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
15: Live with Chris Canty, Evan Cohen, and Michelle Smallman.
1: So Jason walked in moments ago. He said, I need the headsets or whatever. I said, all right, no problem. They're right over there. You can sit over there. CeCe's in South Carolina. He said, what do you mean I could sit over there? I said, well, Michelle's not here. And he said, I just saw her in the makeup room. Michelle Smallman, CeCe, is here today getting hair and makeup before she's leaving for her vacation. 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I think the underrated part of that needs to become more of the theme than hair and makeup moving forward is Jason McCourty being an unintentional snitch.
2: Because he would never do that.
1: No. I think the idea, and again, not that you did anything wrong, it's just that we didn't know you were here in the building dropping your stuff off. But the unintentional snitch is a fascinating thing because it all stemmed from Jason saying, no, I can't sit there because Michelle is sitting there. No, Michelle's actually here dropping off her stuff. What?
2: I'm so confused. Have you ever done that before, accidentally snitched?
1: I usually do it on purpose.
2: I know. You are a proud snitch.
1: I'm not a proud snitch. But I'm have a proud you, do things right, hopefully.
2: But have you ever been in a situation where you say something and someone's like, what? And you go, What?
1: You didn't know that?
2: You didn't know that?
1: Obviously, you have, based on this reaction.
2: Uh-huh.
1: What are you thinking of? Can you share whatever it is you're thinking of?

0: Well,
1: Why did you bring up if you didn't want to share?
0: no,
1: You knew what I was going to
0: I'm
1: ask
0: just
1: you
0: trying to think how to
1: next.
0: phrase it. So I knew of a couple that had broken up and was talking to someone. I didn't know it was a secret.
1: That
0: And
1: the couple broke up.
0: or that the masses, our entire friend group, did not know.
1: Got it.
0: And I was speaking with someone. I was like, oh, yeah, have you spoken to so and so? Such a bummer. And they were like, about what? And I was like, what? What do you, forget it, nothing.
1: What did you get yourself out of it or no?
0: No, I eventually was like, oh, you know, they're not together. And they were like, what?
1: Now, were they upset they weren't told by the couple?
0: A little bit. They were like, how did I
1: So
0: not
1: you're the
0: know?
1: wrong messenger in
0: I
1: that
0: didn't
1: spot.
0: know. I just assumed that everybody knew. I didn't know it was a state secret. Not that it was a state secret, but that is not
1: You
0: my
1: didn't even
0: information
1: think
0: to
1: you were,
0: share.
1: right. You didn't think you were the
0: It's not
1: messenger.
0: a secret, but again, I don't like to share things about people's lives if it's not my information to share, but I just assumed that everybody knew. And then I felt badly about it.
1: Well, then you do like to share things about people's lives. You just don't want to be the first one to share it.
0: Well, basically, I was going to say something because I was like, should we do something nice for her? She's having a tough time. You know, that's the only reason it got brought up. And then I was like, oh, whoops. My bad.
1: Oh boy.
0: Now you know.
1: Well, I would like someone to share the secret of where LeBron James is going to play next year. My guess is that person would be Shams Charania, who will report that. Although you never know, because does Rich Paul do it on the podcast with Max Kellerman? I don't know.
0: Wouldn't that be amazing if someone in the know said to us, oh, LeBron, he's going here? And you're like, what? And they're like, what?
1: LeBron, he's going to do the shop, his show. At Fanatics Fest with Maverick Carter, and I saw that Novak Djokovic is going to be on there as well. So like, there's all these things that he was at the Jay-Z concert this weekend. You know, hanging out with Draymond, I believe, in Puerto Rico.
0: Mm-hmm.
1: You know,
0: just had his trip, celebrating 10 years of winning the championship in Cleveland with, as they say, their chosen family.
1: What's interesting about all of these things we're mentioning, all these stops along the LeBron James tour right now, is none of them conflict with what he could have been doing for his said team. Like we said a lot of times with Aaron Rodgers, oh, he's in Egypt while whatever team it was, the Jets or the Steelers, are doing X, Y, and Z. He could have been there. There's no training camp, right? He's not missing out on Cavs training
0: no,
1: camp.
0: He's off.
1: He is completely off. And maybe, by the way, maybe he just wants to keep that going. You know, maybe he needs to go out there, or he wants to go out there and not have any responsibilities for a long time. Because LeBron never misses the team stuff that he's required to
0: no,
1: do.
0: He's
1: it's not like
0: that.
1: He doesn't go to training camp. So, you know, Bill Simmons threw this out there on The Ringer. Maybe he wants to do the Roger Clemens come back halfway through the season, kind of survey the inventory. Oh, this team? That team's pretty good. That team could use me. And then maybe a market opens up where he's playing for a team smalls in a city that either he doesn't want to live in full time, or it's cold until it's not cold and then it's warm. It's like, I like Minnesota in March when I could play golf. I don't know. Like, because we don't know what's happening, all of these odd interpretations are up for interpretation. You're smirking. Why?
0: Well, I just think about LeBron, and if I was in his position, that being the focal point of all these conversations again after a season in which there was a lot of conversation about the team I was on moving off of me and this operation of two timelines. And even though I did everything in my power for the team holistically to have success, I still felt disrespected. It might be nice to kind of bask in the sunshine and bask in the attention again, because that's his stasis. That's where he's used to living. LeBron James is used to being the focal point of not only the team that he's on, but the league as a whole. And so for him, what?
1: Nothing, keep going.
0: Oh, you're giving me a look.
1: No, I'm just thinking about your point.
0: Oh, and for him to be back in that place is probably a bit refreshing. And
1: so he's doing this for attention?
0: I think that both things can exist at once. He could do this to make sure that he has every data point and every piece of information available from every team that is courting him and that he's considering before making this very important next chapter decision and likely final chapter decision in his career, while also being like, yeah, go ahead, speculate. It's fun for me. Because he knows likely what he's going to do, and it's probably fun for him to have people like us and the fans and other people around the league speculating about what he's going to do.
1: You know, it's interesting. He's still, as I've said, the face of the league.
0: Of course.
1: Because we're still focusing on him. And where he plays next year is a daily conversation. And yet there was a move in the NBA made this weekend that will have such an enormous impact on winning and losing championships in each of the next 5 years that we have not talked about once. It is not on our show sheet. It is nowhere. Nowhere to be found. Victor Wembanyama signing a rookie max extension for less than he was eligible to sign for and save his franchise $50 million. Not that they need it. That's not why he did it. He did it so they can sign more players and they have more cap flexibility than they would have if he took every last cent. Victor Wembanyama just played in the NBA Finals. We talked about the idea of him potentially being the face of the league. He signs a contract that in essence is unheard of amongst his peers. Well, and it took this to mention it.
0: But he's looking at the guy who beat him, and guess what he did?
1: He did the same thing.
0: He left money on the table.
1: But it's a lot different, and here's why it's a lot different. The connection to the organization is night and day different. Victor Wembanyama did not have Brian Wright, the general manager of the Spurs, as basically a pseudo godfather his whole life, right? He didn't, like, he doesn't have his father as an assistant coach. He doesn't have his best friend as his teammate. No, I'm not discounting what Jalen Brunson did. What Jalen Brunson did won them a championship in addition to how great he is. That's not my point. My point is, it's not obvious for anyone to do it. It's more obvious for Jalen Brunson to do it. In this specific case, Wemby took a lot less, and we have not mentioned it for 1 second. Why? Because LeBron James is still the face of the league, and you're sitting there saying, and I agree with you, he still thrives in the attention.
0: One more quick thing on Wemby, though. This, you're essentially saying Jalen Brunson trusted those around him to do what needed to be done in order to put him in a position to succeed. If I'm going to take less money, I trust you to manage it appropriately.
1: I
0: just think Wemby, probably with Pop, with the organization around him, trust them to do the same. If you're going to trust any organization in the NBA, it's probably the Spurs. And to think that at 22... he got to the finals. He knows he's right there and that they're right there. And this is a guy who does not shy away from wanting to be the greatest and wanting to win. And he's doing everything in his power to contribute to that in various ways, including financially.
1: So I just want to say a couple things on that. Number one, I believe you give back money to take control. That's what I believe. So I believe that in this specific case, what Jalen Brunson did was brilliant. It's, I'm going to give you the money, but you're going to give me the control. Here's who I want. Brilliant by him. Brilliant. And now he has a ring. And now he's a god. And he's the king of New York.
0: But they both had to trust each other.
1: Correct. In this specific case, Wemby's probably doing the same, right? It's like, I'm going to give you the money back. And in his case, oddly enough, I think a lot of his stuff is, I don't want LeBron. I don't want Giannis. You're not going to go get a co-star for me. I got my two in Harper and Castle. That's the control that he now has, right? With that trustworthy organization. But again, what's more important to the success of basketball teams over the next 5 years? What Wemby did this weekend or what LeBron is doing right now?
0: 5 years, Wemby.
1: No, each of the next 5 years. Each of the next 5 years. Because we talk about championships, and Rich Paul, a CEO of Clutch Sports, his agent, LeBron's agent, was on NBA Today and had this to say about LeBron not chasing rings.
2: I think when you have a player like him, he unlocks something on one of all 30 teams. The team he chooses, I don't know yet. He's not chasing the ring. You hear these things like, why do we have to chase? He got four. There's nothing to chase. He's not chasing the ghosts or anything like that. But when you've worked this hard to position yourself the way you have, and you can actually decide what you want to do, who wouldn't take advantage of that? We're not worried about nobody's opinions or anything like that. He's going to make the best decision for himself. We'll see what happens.
1: Smalls, there's a difference between chasing rings and ring chaser. I think what he's saying is he's not going to be a ring chaser, right? Nuno brings up the idea of, well, he's not going to the Knicks or the Spurs. That would feel ring thunder. That's a ring chaser.
0: Are the Warriors?
1: No, because I think ring chasing would be, I'm going to go with the teams that were inches away or won it, and I'm going to ring chase. Chasing a ring feels like a journey. Ring chaser feels like the destination has already been set.
0: So if he went to the Warriors and they won a championship,
1: that's chasing a ring in my mind.
0: We wouldn't assign the same thing that we did to LeBron that we did to Kevin Durant, even though they were not in the same position heading into this season?
1: Well, I mean, in both cases, the team would not have won a championship the year before, right? Durant joined the Warriors after they were 73-9 and lost a 3-1 lead to the Cavs.
0: But they were still like at the height of their prowess.
1: Sure. No doubt. And I don't think the Warriors are there. I would just feel like it feels weird for him to join the Warriors. I do think, though, the longer this goes, the more likely I would say he's joining the Warriors. Because if this somehow, some way drags into August, Why, if you're him, would you not wait to August 6th where the Wizards have the opportunity to offer Anthony Davis a four-year max extension? And if they don't, more likely than not, Rich Paul, the CEO of Clutch Sports we just heard from, the agent for both Davis and James, would likely say to the Wizards, if you're not going to give it to him, someone else will, and I'd like him to be traded. And if you're the Golden State Warriors, why would you not try to make that deal? Because you know if LeBron's unsigned and you bring in Anthony Davis and you do not have to trade Steph Curry, obviously, you do not have to trade Draymond Green in that spot, you could trade Jimmy Butler and you could basically trade a player who is unfortunately because of injury not going to play this year for one that is in Anthony Davis, and that leads you to LeBron James. If it goes into August, he's going to the Warriors. That's how I look at it. If it goes into August, he's going to the Warriors, assuming the Wizards don't give him a contract extension. But I think there's a difference between a ring chaser and chasing rings. And I know it's a play on words to some extent. I think if you go to the Knicks, you're a ring chaser. If you go to the Spurs, you're a ring chaser. If you go to the Thunder, you're a ring chaser. If you go anywhere else, you're chasing a ring. And to me, there is a difference. First half of the baseball season has come to a close. An MLB insider will join us next to discuss All-Star break and what's happening moving forward. Are the Red Sox actually good? 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

MLB, I don't want to say first half because it's more than the first half, but we'll call it first half. MLB first half comes to a close. Home Run Derby, as you heard tonight. All-Star Game tomorrow in Philly. Christopher Sanchez, Dylan Cease starting in the game, respectively, for the National League and American League. And joining us now, ESPN MLB reporter Jesse Rogers here on Unsportsmanlike, presented by...

0: Progressive Insurance. Jesse, the most interesting story of the first half of the baseball season was what?
1: How bad the American League is? Is that it?
0: No, that's story. Go ahead. Yeah.
1: Yeah, well, I mean, let's go very specifically. The two teams that played to get to the World Series in the American League last year, the Toronto Blue Jays are in last in the AL East. That's bad enough. But I'll tell you what, the Seattle Mariners are in the worst division in baseball, and they're a game under 500. The Mariners should have run away with this division in the first half. They haven't. That whole division is terrible, the AL West. And the whole league is terrible right now. The Yankees are injured. The Rays are good. That's legit. The rest of it is kind of like, eh. And that's why a team like the White Sox have an opening here, because the rest of the league is down. So that's the storyline, man. I mean, the National League is kind of played out in a lot of ways. I mean, the Brewers are doing Brewers things. The Dodgers are the Dodgers. Atlanta's had a resurgence season. Philly's righted the ship. Maybe the Mets are the biggest surprise there in terms of disappointment. But you look at that American League up and down, man. What happened to the Houston Astros? What happened to the Seattle Mariners? I even had the A's in the playoffs, and they've tanked. So it's really about the American League and how bad they are this year.
2: Which one of those teams, Jesse, that's disappointed in the AL, do you think could bounce back in the second half?
1: I'm going to double down. I picked the Mariners to win the division. I'm ripping on them right now, but I think they can still do it. You know, they really do have a good pitching staff, even though it's not, like, littered with all-stars. I think they can turn it around. I don't think the Blue Jays can. They're in the wrong division to do that, and they're, you know, pretty far out of the wild card. Well, they're not that far out of the wild card. They just have a lot of teams to pass, where the Mariners have two paths. They can make the wild card or win the division. So I'm gonna double down and say the Mariners, but I've been wholly disappointed by them.
0: We're talking with ESPN MLB reporter Jesse Rogers here on Unsportsmanlike, presented by Progressive Insurance. 9 in a row for the Boston Red Sox. Are they for real?
1: I actually think they might be. Yeah, they finally found their stride. I really, when they fired Alex Cora, I was really interested to see what Chad Tracy would do, because he was a young manager being promoted to a young team. They didn't just bring in sort of a filler to hold a placeholder, you know, for the next guy. They brought in someone that could grow with this team that had a pretty good reputation. Now, it's taken a while to sort of take hold. They beat the Angels on the front end of that win streak. They beat the Mets in the back end. But I'm based in Chicago, where I saw them sweep the White Sox, who are a pretty good team, a pretty hot team. And yeah, I think Boston actually is for real. They have all the parts that you want. They just never had it come together until recently. So they got a few more weeks before the deadline. I think they might be, you know, whether they're adding or at least not subtracting, I think it's changing its course right now in Boston.
2: Jesse, let's go back to the first question, because when you said, I'm really surprised that blank has been so bad, I thought for sure you were going to say the Mets. And I know you mentioned them briefly, but with that payroll and the star power they have, the fact that they're in the basement of the NL East, they're sitting there at 40-57, their worst mark since the 90s. What happened to them, and can they figure this out at all?
1: Yeah, I mean, that's the million-dollar question. I really wish Carlos Mendoza went down swinging before he got fired. Like, you have nothing to lose when you're going that poorly. I almost wish we heard about him turning over a table or doing something to change the dynamic, because it does, if you're not going to get player leadership, you need to get it from the manager's office. However, with the amount of money Francisco Lindor and Soto are being paid, they do need to lead. And it just feels like a little bit of a rudderless ship within the locker room. Now, I don't cover the Mets daily, so can't speak too much about it, but it does feel that way. And talking to people that are around that team, it feels a little rudderless. You really do need your players to lead. But if they don't, that opens a void for the manager to really step into. And I like Carlos Mendoza. It just felt like nobody was leading. You know, you learn the most during adversity, and you should lead the most during adversity. It's okay to get off to a bad start, but you need to sort of dig yourself out of it. It just feels a little rudderless, and it continues to be that way.
0: We're talking with Jesse Rogers, ESPN MLB reporter here on Unsportsmanlike on ESPN Radio, ESPNU, presented by Progressive Insurance. Hello, Michelle Smallman, Evan Cohen with you. CeCe back with us next week. Did you have any issue with Zach Wheeler turning down the offer to be an all-star pitcher?
1: It's pretty funny, in his home ballpark, no less. I don't know. Probably not. Probably not. I mean, there's so many guys turning things down for different reasons. He was honest about it. Most guys don't take it that seriously, but I guess if you feel insulted, you feel insulted. I don't have a strong opinion either way. I do have a strong opinion on so many pitchers turning it down. Like, what are we doing here? Is this just going to be a glorified, like, home run derby for the position players because nobody knows who these pitchers are, so to speak? I mean, there's a few.
0: You know what, Jesse, let me interrupt you for a second. I'm glad you said this because I felt like I was 100 years old with a take I had today because it's like, oh, back in my day. Like when I think about the top pitchers in baseball, right, I'm just going the combination of ability and name because it's an all-star game, right? It's not game two of the World Series. It's an all-star game, ability and name. I think about Ohtani, not a starting pitcher in the all-star game. I think about The Miz, not a starting pitcher. Skeens, not a starting pitcher. Scooble, not a starting pitcher. We can continue at that. Like, those, to me, are some of the biggest names. None of them are starting in the all-star game. Like, I kind of am with you on this. It lacks the star power when you're thinking about the starting pitching.
1: And look, you're throwing one inning, for God's sakes. Are you really going to blow out because of the all-star game? You don't have to throw 105 if you're Miz. You need to sort of respect the game if the game is going to have an all-star game, you know what I mean? So if the sport's going to have an all-star game. So it feels a little weird with guys dropping out left and right. It's not something we saw back in the day, which is probably why you feel like, you know, it's an old opinion. But I don't think the average fan is going to turn on, you know, well, it's Netflix tonight or you know, the game tomorrow and care if those stars are not in it. That's what the All-Star game is for. So it feels a little hollow. There's no meaning to the All-Star game, and so many star pitchers are bowing out. That's what I mean. At least most of the position players on a yearly basis go, but it's not the same because, you know, who knows if Schwarber's going to hit a home run. Miz throwing 100 or close to it was a guarantee if he was in the game.
0: I'll tell you what I would have loved, and I don't think it could happen because of the Scherzer injury. I'd love Scherzer, Verlander. Just do that way. You know what I mean?
1: Yeah.
0: Let the old guys start.
1: Yeah, exactly. At least there'd be some drama to it.
0: Correct.
1: And the drama would be if either one could get through an inning without getting injured.
0: Well, all right. Well, that's a spin on it. I don't think that's the goal. It's like, who's going to have Tommy John surgery first? That's not the goal. But that's Jesse's bit. Jesse Rogers has the new bit of who gets hurt first in the All-Star game. Jeez.
2: Oh, my goodness.
1: Well, only because they're both 100 years old. Yeah. I mean, it's a joke, you know.
2: Well, Jesse, the Home Run Derby, which we'll see tonight, is always a really exciting event in Major League Baseball. It's, in my opinion, the best part of All-Star Week. Who do you think out of this crop of players has the best chance to take it home?
1: Well, I'm picking Junior Caminero. I picked him last year, and he finished in second. Now, picking anyone but Schwarber and Harper probably would be a mistake because, you know, they're going to get a little hometown cooking. Mm-hmm. They're going to get a little juice out of that. And I would pick Schwarber over Harper, obviously. But I'm taking Caminero over Schwarber in the finals. This is Junior's year. He's just a monster for the Rays, MVP caliber player. And like I said, a runner-up last year. Though, I mean, Schwarber's going to look to win it because he's won it before in his home park and, you know, when he was with the Nationals. So here we go, Schwarber versus Caminero in the finals. That's going to be a lot of fun. What I don't like, just to complain some more, is the new format because now it's 20 swings without a clock. So you can sit there and take some pitches. And I'm not sure anybody wants to tune in to watch guys take pitches, but we'll see how it all plays out. Maybe it'll be better. We'll see.
0: Jesse, last thing for me quickly here. If I told you as a reporter you could only follow one team the rest of the MLB season, which team would you follow?
1: Well, I guess it would not be the Dodgers. That's a good question. If you told me the Yankees were getting healthy, and they might be, I would pick them. Because let's pretend Fried comes back, then Judge comes back, then Rodon comes back. All of a sudden, every week or whatever, you're going to be adding a huge piece to this team. And they, to me, when healthy, are really the entire class of the American League. All respect to Tampa Bay, but the Yankees are hanging in there with all sorts of huge injuries, even though they haven't looked great at times. If they were getting healthy, and they should be, I don't know about Judge, but those other guys should be coming back, I would follow them because I think it'll be fascinating if they just destroy the American League if they can be healthy.
0: Jesse, thank you as always. We appreciate it.
1: Okay, take care, guys.
0: Jesse Rogers, great stuff with him, ESPN MLB reporter there, talking about first half of the season, home run derby. He's right, taking pitches in the home run derby, not exactly what you want to see.
2: No.
0: I understand you can't swing at everything, but not exactly what you want to see. But we got that tonight, so hopefully they don't take pitches, and the two Philly guys maybe have fun with Harper and Schwarber. Coming up, top 10 QBs have been released by way of ESPN.com, as voted on by executives around the league, coaches, GMs, scouts, etc. Wait till you hear who's on this list, and more so, who's not on this list. We'll do that coming up after Smalls says this from the Wellness Company. The Wellness Company, obviously, Smalls, you know, I was telling everybody about it last week. I was jealous of everything that you have done with them, because I'm thinking to myself, like, wow, if you could just sit there and get sick, and they have it right there for you.
2: So that's why you need one, Evan.
0: I know.
2: Why are you here in summer without a medical emergency kit? Ev, what are you doing? You're taking a risk most people don't think about until it's too late. Summer colds can linger and turn into sinus infections that last for weeks. 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

0: a bandwagon fan. The biggest insult in sports. But this summer, during the FIFA World Cup, it's an invitation, America. Never watched soccer before? Perfect. Think a corner kick is a karate move? Sure, why not? Prefer sports where players can use their hands? Me too. Just here for the snacks? Now we're talking. So grab a bag of Lay's and jump on the bandwagon. We're undefeated. Lay's, the official sponsor of the FIFA World Cup 2026.
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8: Top 10 quarterbacks as voted on by scouts, executives, GMs around the NFL, compiled by our very own Jeremy Fowler. And what's interesting before I read the list is that the voting on this list is a little confusing. Not at all based on anything that Jeremy Fowler did. For you and I, the voting on this list is confusing because we are not sure. Do you care about what you did last year? Do you care about career? Do you care about winning? Do you care about stats? Do you care about projections for this year? All can be interpreted different ways. But here we go. You'll understand as I'm reading this here. Number one quarterback in the NFL right now per this list, Josh Allen. Number two, Patrick Mahomes. Number three, Matthew Stafford. Number four, Joe Burrow. Number five, Lamar Jackson. Number six, Dak Prescott. Number seven, Justin Herbert, LA Chargers. Number eight, Drake May, New England Patriots. Number nine, Jared Goff, Detroit Lions. Number 10, Caleb Williams, Chicago Bears. Smalls, your reaction to the top 10 list here.
9: Well, first and foremost, you're right. The voting is a bit perspicuous because everyone
8: perspicuous?
9: Has... Perspicuous?
8: I'm going to say word of the day.
9: Perspicuous is our word of the day, Evan, and it's a great word. Perspicuous means clearly express, easy to understand, free from ambiguity. I do not think this list is free from ambiguity.
8: I wrote down stasis earlier in the show, but I decided not to go with it. I thought maybe that
9: is that why you made a face?
8: I was looking at but you were saying something that was triggering other thoughts, but stasis was a word I thought. I almost voted.
9: We need to use perspicuous in our daily vocab because
8: I don't see it, but okay.
9: I love it. Anyway, you're right. It is convoluted and perspicuous because Patrick Mahomes, even before his injury last year, did not have a good season. He did not have a good season last year before his injury. The numbers were not there yet. He's number two on the list. Matthew Stafford had an unbelievable season, our reigning MVP below him. So when Jeremy Fowler puts together the list and says it's not a career achievement award, it feels like Patrick Mahomes being number two, you're taking the whole body of work into account, which is why he is still there. I'm very confused why Lamar Jackson is number five, if that's the case, a two-time MVP, who is obviously a dangerous and dynamic runner who's improved in the passing game. I'm also a little confused as to why Justin Herbert is consistently a top 10 quarterback, high in the top 10, mind you. He's number seven. 6 through 10, but high in that category, when he's never won an MVP, hasn't even been top 5 in MVP voting, he's never won a playoff game, and he's never won the division. Yet we constantly defer to his potential and his physical gifts. But we don't do that with other quarterbacks. So it's very intriguing to me to understand the thought process behind how these NFL talent evaluators, front office execs, and coaches view quarterbacks throughout the league. But I also think the fact that there's so many names in the honorable mention proves that we're in a very good spot when it comes to quarterback play in the league, because we can have all these names that we throw out there for discussion, and not everybody comes to the same consensus.
8: Understood. Everything you're saying, completely fair. I guess I'm a little bit more...

0: angered and less reasoned than you are with some of these rankings here.
1: Which one angers you the most?
0: Well, I would have Mahomes number one, no matter what, and then I'd start to lose.
1: That would should be he be the MVP every year then?
0: If we're I think he is the most valuable player of the National Football League every single year.
1: So that even if his numbers are terrible, even if they don't make the playoffs,
0: I think his value is so insanely high. Yes, I do believe that. Just, I mean, I've said it, and I still believe it, and the numbers will back it up. I think Ohtani is the MVP of Major League Baseball every single year. Now, for different reasons, but it's the combo package of the numbers, and also, like, the Dodgers play with an extra man on the roster than everyone else.
1: Correct.
0: Right? And I think that the value of that is insane. Anyway, so Mahomes not being number one. Now, am I outraged in a way that I would be if he was anything below two? No, because I can understand why somebody would look at Josh Allen and put him number one. Matthew Stafford, number three, coming off of an MVP season. Okay, fine. How we still go to this place where Joe Burrow is above Lamar Jackson is beyond comprehension to me. It is so insanely unfair to Lamar Jackson to put him below Joe Burrow. And I actually believe that based on the way Joe Burrow is speaking about his expectations this year for himself and his team, I think he would agree with me. I think Joe Burrow would put Lamar Jackson ahead of Joe Burrow because Lamar Jackson has stuff that Joe Burrow would want. An MVP does not come from bad teams. An MVP does not come from a non-playoff team. I think that Joe Burrow wants to start with the stuff that Lamar Jackson has, which would be a team led by the quarterback that is good enough to play in the playoffs, maybe win a game or two in the playoffs, and win MVP. I understand that Joe Burrow has something Lamar would want, which is a Super Bowl appearance. But right now, I think Joe Burrow would put Lamar Jackson ahead of Joe Burrow. Furthermore, Dak Prescott's really good. There have been times I thought that Dak Prescott was actually underrated. And in a weird way, even though he plays for the Dallas Cowboys, I thought he wasn't talked about enough last year as to how good he was at times. That said, in no world should Dak Prescott be 6 and Jalen Hurts be 17. We have gotten to a place with Jalen Hurts that because of the fact that there is drama, or was drama, between he and his top receiver, A.J. Brown, we have ignored the winning that has been done with him as the quarterback of the Philadelphia Eagles for the last 4 or 5 years. We've ignored the fact that this man has gone to 2 Super Bowls, won one, outplayed Patrick Mahomes in both of them, and because of the fact that people will watch him and say, well, he did this in the first half and that in the second half, or he didn't do this that well, or he doesn't want to run this route, or he doesn't like throwing here. You know what he likes doing? Winning. And you know what he is? The quarterback of a team that wins a lot. And you know what he doesn't do a lot of? Turning the ball over. Oh, he's too risk averse. Good. Give me a quarterback that doesn't want to turn the ball over. As long as I have a good roster around him, which Howie Roseman has put together in Philadelphia, I'm good to go. I feel as confident right now as we sit here on July 13th, I feel as confident that the MVP of the NFL will come from off of this list as others probably do with the MVP coming on this list. I would sit there and tell you that I believe Jalen Hurts and Brock Purdy have as good of a shot of winning the MVP this year as anyone else on the top 10 list, and neither of them are in the top 10. Because MVP is based on individual productivity, team success, and storyline. And storyline is sitting there right for Jalen Hurts. No A.J. Brown. Everybody wants to write you off. The Eagles are 1 year away from changing coaches and changing quarterbacks. And I'm going to sit here and tell you that man is going to win the MVP this year. That's what I believe. It's absurd to make him the 17th best quarterback in the league.
1: Well, I understand your anger for Jalen Hurts. I'm surprised that you don't share that same anger when it comes to Sam Darnold then, who's been unreal for 2 seasons now. If we're taking into account more than just last season, he should be in the top 10. He has double-digit wins across 2 franchises over a 2-year span, 2 different systems, 2 different coaches, 2 different sets of personnel, and mind you, he won a tough division last year in the NFC West and won the Super Bowl. Why is he not in the top 10?
0: Absolutely. Now, hold on. We got to be fair, though. To put someone in, we have to take someone out. Right? To put someone in, we've got to take someone out. So for me, I'd be comfortable taking Justin Herbert out. I'd be comfortable taking Dak out, even though I'm a fan of Dak.
1: I would take Jared Goff out.
0: I'm comfortable taking Jared Goff out, and I guess I'd be comfortable taking Caleb out. Because if I'm going to sit there and tell you, Josh Allen, have to be in. Allen, agreed?
1: Yes.
0: Mahomes?
1: Yes.
0: Stafford?
1: Whole top 5, in.
0: Okay. So
1: Allen, Mahomes, Stafford, Burrow, and Jackson, there's no debate to me. Those are the top 5 quarterbacks, period. I don't even, if you even put another name in that conversation, I would laugh at you. Now, the order could be debated, but those are the top five guys. Agree or disagree?
0: You would laugh. So if I said Jalen Hurts over Joe Burrow, you would laugh at me?
1: Yes.
0: Based on what? Based on what?
1: He's not more accomplished. He's more effective. He's more productive.
0: Who?
1: When healthy, if you told me both health, all things considered, while I respect Jalen Hurts tremendously, he is a winner at the highest level, I would take Joe Burrow over Jalen Hurts. Easy.
0: Played 10 games in 23, 17 last
1: year. His arm, his accuracy, his decision making.
0: 8 games
1: I would take him.
0: Okay. All right. But and by the way, Howie Roseman probably would too.
1: I would assume so, yes.
0: But it doesn't mean that the winning comes along with it. There is something to say about
1: Jalen. If health is included.
0: Yeah.
1: And you tell me that Joe Burrow has the same roster that Jalen Hurts has, I would put a lot of money on it that winning was included. His biggest issue has been health.
0: You're guessing I'm using facts from the past. That doesn't mean it's going to be facts in the future, but you're not you, Michelle, but anyone would be guessing at that. And I'm using facts with that player on that team, with that roster, with that coach, with that GM. 888-SAY-ESPN, 888-729-3776, number to be a part of the show. All right, biggest issue with the list. Maybe you love it. Maybe you think it's perfect. Who should be in? Who should be off the top 10 list? Who should be higher? Who should be lower? We'll get your phone calls in coming up. 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
3: 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Coaches, executives, scouts around the league. Jeremy Fowler polls them, and they vote on the top 10 quarterbacks. Josh Allen, Patrick Mahomes, Matthew Stafford, Joe Burrow, Lamar Jackson, Dak Prescott, Justin Herbert, Drake May, Jared Goff, Caleb Williams, in that order. Your reaction to them out there? You, which one do you think is too high? Which guy do you think is too low? Which guy off the list should be on the list, et cetera, et cetera, at 888-SAY-ESPN. John in Cleveland listening on ESPN 850 in Cleveland before really big show in a few minutes here. John.
4: Well, first off, I'll take any of them because we know the history of my job.
3: That is amazing. What a line. Totally. The Cleveland Browns fan, the answer to the top 10 list is yes. That's the answer.
5: No, it's not yes. It's please.
3: Please.
4: It's please. Yes, correct. Well, listen, I think, you know, you can dice this up however you want to favor it with these quarterbacks. You can, you know, with the exception of Mahomes and Stafford, you can kind of critique one any way you want. I think it's, I would look at this from the lens of if you're starting your franchise today, which quarterback would you like to handpick? And while Mahomes, I would say, is probably the best player in the league right now, I would still go with Josh Allen in my miserable town of Cleveland. If I could fresh pick and go with a quarterback, I'm going with Josh Allen based on the intangibles, based on what he's still capable of doing, his size, his athleticism, being able to run the football and be durable. And lastly, I know there's critiques with him in the playoffs. He did take him down to, you know, win that game in Kansas City with 13 seconds left. He's done a lot that he can still do. I think he gets a little bit of unfair criticism. So I'm going Josh Allen, and thank you for the call.
3: Well, John, just stay with us for a second. I just want to understand one thing. You said you would start your team with Allen, but Mahomes is the best player in the league in your mind. Why would you not start your team with the best player in the league? Did we lose John? Okay, I think we lost
5: John. You stumped
3: him. No, I just think it's an interesting way of phrasing it. I think person X is the best player in the league, but I take person Y to fit my team. Now, maybe, I mean, if the guy's from your town or something like that, which Josh Allen is not in this case, you know what I'm saying? Like, maybe that would be the reason for that, but
5: do you think Josh Allen will win a Super Bowl?
3: Yeah, I think this year could be the year.
5: And once he wins one, do you think the floodgates are open?
3: Meaning what? What does that mean?
5: Like, will you defer to him moving forward?
3: Oh, I think we have a clear-cut 1-2 then. I think you just, like, defer to the two of them, Mahomes and Allen. Yeah.
5: So,
3: which people say now, but I think Lamar should be in the mix. Lamar has every right to be as much in the mix.
5: Question. Hypothetical. Josh Allen has another MVP-type season, not necessarily saying he'll win it because the narrative is out there for a bunch of different guys, but MVP-type season, let's say he's top three in MVP, he finally wins the Super Bowl. Mahomes, another down year production-wise, doesn't make the playoffs. Are you still going to automatically put Mahomes over Josh Allen if both of those things play out?
3: Yeah. So, no, because I do it under the Brady lens, and not that he's at Brady's level, but Brady missed the playoffs, correct me if I'm wrong, with the Patriots twice. He missed the playoffs in his second year as a starter after they won the Super Bowl, and he missed the playoffs the 1 year he got hurt, where they still had a winning record with Matt Castle, where they didn't make the playoffs. Those are only 2 years. Only 2 years he didn't make the playoffs. And those are not the only, like, he was hurt a lot of times. And always played through it, and I'm not questioning Mahomes. But, I mean, Brady famously would play through anything, right? So, no, if you don't make the playoffs multiple years here and you're healthy, that's a knock on him, no question. Mark in Pennsylvania, listening on Sirius XM 80. Top 10 list, your reaction to it with the quarterbacks. Good morning, Mark.
6: Hey, good morning. Thank you so much for taking my call. You guys are fantastic. I normally listen to you guys on the way to school during the school year, but then the summer I get to listen to the whole show. So
3: oh, thank you. Appreciate it.
6: Yeah, I'm kind of with Ms. Smallman about just putting Mahomes in there. If you're looking at a body of work, I think Patrick Mahomes, yeah, should probably be number one body of work. But it's each year, most valuable player, the guy who stepped up, and his team would not have performed that year without his contribution. So I think if you're going to start a ranking each year, who's the most valuable player this year to his team, who's going to be in the future, you've got to switch it up and move it around.
3: Yeah, and the body of work thing is interesting, and thank you for the call and the kind words. The body of work thing is interesting. I guess, Smalls, just from the human element on this, how do we ignore body work? How do I, like, just sit there and, like, just say the body of work is not indicative of what's about to come? Like, how can I just, as a person, how do you do that? Because I think it's impossible. Part of your reasoning for Josh Allen is looking at what he's done, body of work, to be number one, right? We're not,
5: sure.
3: Like, based on that, we could put Mendoza in here in the top 10. Like, oh, we're going to ignore body of work and just go on.
5: Well, he's never taken a snap at the NFL level.
3: Hence ignoring the body of work. There is no body of work. You would never think, like, Arch Manning has the greatest season ever this year at Texas. You're going to put him in the top 10 next year?
5: No.
3: So we have to look at body of work.
5: But I think there's a pretty significant difference between body of work and the season prior when it comes to Patrick Mahomes. He was not a top five quarterback before he got injured last year. Should I defer to him always? Yes, because he has earned it.
3: But you don't.
5: But I don't, because that is not the exercise. When I put together my top five quarterback list, it's based on what I saw last year heading into this year. And while I certainly took into account some of the body of work, because Patrick Mahomes would not have even been top five if that was the case, I couldn't in good conscience, based on what I saw from him before he got injured, rank him over four other guys. I couldn't do it. I mean, some of the reasons that we constantly defer to him, outside of the winning, of course, which is the most important aspect, is explosive plays, the improvisation, things of that nature. That's been down for the past two seasons. I can't ignore that.
3: More likely to win the MVP this year, Mahomes or Allen?
5: Allen.
3: I would say Mahomes. Only because of this.
5: Like, I actually
3: stuff like this.
5: Would pick
3: right?
5: a different guy in the top five over either of them.
3: And that person would be?
5: Joe Burrow.
3: Joe Burrow MVP.
5: MVP season loading for Joe Burrow.
3: He feels like the only one in the top five, as odd as this sounds, that better have that. As odd as this sounds.
5: Well, every other guy has it. Either an MVP or a Super Bowl championship. Or both.
3: But he's been talking. 19 LSU, all that. You know what I mean? Like, he's the one that's been talking about how good this year actually could be. We're on Sportsmanlike, presented by Progressive.
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3: You know, I'm not one to get involved in the metaverse a lot, but, you know, some people have definitely shared some of some of what's being said out there on these technological platforms. 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
3: 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Every time I've seen Aaron and anytime there's a video posted, I can say this. 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Knowing Aaron, Aaron wants to be the best if he was ever take another snap. So it's been cool to see.
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11: 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Along with Michelle Smallman, Evan Cohen with you. This quarterback list has certainly created a lot of drama and a lot of conversation today.
12: We're arguing during the breaks. That's how much drama it's caused.
11: Well, what specifically? What do you think? I feel like okay, let me just give you the list. Sorry. Allen 1, Mahomes 2, Stafford 3, Burrow 4, Lamar 5, Dak Prescott 6, Justin Herbert 7, Drake May 8, Jared Goff 9, Caleb Williams 10. That's the top 10 NFL quarterbacks as ranked by coaches, executives, and scouts that Jeremy Fowler, ESPN.com, compiled. It's available on ESPN.com at UnsportsESPN, where you can find it right there for you on our social media. So what part of this is the most reasonable outrage that you have heard or experienced? Meaning, the Mahomes versus Josh Allen feels like, what I guess, first world problems. It's like, all right, one goes one, the other one goes two.
12: They're
11: like,
12: both excellent.
11: Yeah, Smalls really gave, you know, Mahomes the short end of the stick by putting him 4 or whatever you did on the
12: five,
11: whatever. Okay, these are first world problems, let's say. What's the one that you're like, the fact that this guy is not on the list is so utterly absurd? Which one is it for you?
12: That is not on the list.
11: Yeah, because for me, it's what?
12: Sam Darnold.
11: Okay, why?
12: You're coming off a Super Bowl win where you won double-digit games and your division in an incredibly tough division with the Rams and the 49ers also having double-digit outputs. And this is coming off of a season where you won double-digit games with the Vikings and were incredible for them, again, in a tightly contested division. Across a two-year span, Sam Darnold has been nails. And yet we're still not giving him any respect in saying that he's outside of the top 10. Mind you, anyone, essentially, let me pull up the list here, that was in the 6 to 10 slots, you could make an argument that he deserves to be in there over them. Dak, more accomplished than him. Justin Herbert, more accomplished than him. Drake May, more accomplished than him. Jared Goff, Caleb Williams, same thing. Sam Darnold deserves a little bit more respect. I think he could have snuck into this list.
11: If he didn't win the Super Bowl, would he be on the list in your mind? Or should he be on the list in your mind?
12: If he made it to and didn't win it, yeah.
11: If he lost in the NFC Championship game?
12: Yeah. If he lost, Justin Herbert hasn't won a playoff game, Evan.
11: I get it. But he's the darling of everybody. You know, that's the other theme. There are some darlings here, I would say. The way that Aaron Rodgers, who is an accomplished darling, but Aaron Rodgers, people forget, like, Aaron Rodgers had a turning point in his career where he went from the darling to, he went from very nice,

0: to very evil, as Danhausen says. Mm. He's not actually very evil, but you get what I'm saying. Like, that was the impression of Aaron Rodgers. But I think people actually lose sight of how long the love affair with Aaron Rodgers was going on.
1: Because he was so dynamic.
0: He was so dynamic, but he was so not even in the same stratosphere as Tom Brady or Peyton Manning, and yet everyone wanted to include him there. The darlings right now. Joe Burrow is a darling. Those who do what we do for a living and who are a lot more accomplished than us in terms of the football acumen love him.
1: The fact that you're going to put Justin Herbert and Joe Burrow in the same category as darlings is so disrespectful to Joe Burrow, who's been to a Super Bowl and did so getting absolutely mangled. He had no protection and still took the Bengals to the Super Bowl early in his career. I repeat, Justin Herbert has not won a Super Bowl, or not even won a playoff game, let alone been to a Super Bowl.
0: Yeah, without looking, my guesstimation is Justin Herbert has led his team to more wins than Joe Burrow has, and I understand people don't like that. It's a team stat and not a QB stat. I get all of that. But I'm just saying, for you to say, oh, I can't put them in the same conversation, I'm putting them in the conversation of have never, no top line of the resume, guys. Right? Here's the way, top line of the resume for me, Super Bowl win, MVP. Okay, that's the top line of the resume. You start there. Joe Burrow doesn't have either of those two, is ranked fourth. Dak Prescott doesn't have either of those two, is ranked sixth. Justin Herbert doesn't have either of those two, is ranked seventh. Now, Drake May is a double, second place twice last year in both of those.
1: MVP and Super Bowl.
0: Right? Second place twice, but technically doesn't have either of those two. Jared Goff doesn't have either of those two. Super Bowl appearance, but doesn't have either of those two. Caleb Williams, same thing. And then you look down and you're like, well, wait a minute. Sam Darnold has one of those. Has a Super Bowl. Jalen Hurts has a Super Bowl. I just don't understand how Jalen Hurts is number 17, the 17th best quarterback in the NFL. To me, that is the most egregious because he is the opposite of the darling. You know what he is? Now that I think about it, in just recent news and sports, he's Jaylen Brown. They're the same. It's like for some reason we find reasons that they're not good instead of finding reasons that they actually are good.
1: The Jalen effect.
0: And they both have had like famous breakups with their co-stars. Now, one was exited out. The other one is there. But it feels like Jaylen Brown and Jalen Hurts right now have that same thing where everyone's trying to find reasons that they're not good, and thus they have to break up as a result, and we pay attention to who's going to end up better in the breakup.
2: But we have for the Jalen Hurts, and I think he's being completely disrespected, but do we not have proof of everything needs to be perfect around him so that they can get to those heights? Because this is part of it, right? Like last year, offense coordinator was a disaster. What did you see with that team? It was like, you know, he was great with Saquon, and like you actually had a really good offensive coordinator. We've seen it when he hasn't had all the pieces in place that he struggled. And I think that's what these talent evaluators are looking at, that everything has to be perfect for Jalen Hurts to be that guy. And I think you're looking at it as he's won, so like that's all that matters to you. And these are talent evaluators. Their job is all about, you know, I need my quarterback to elevate everyone, and Jalen Hurts doesn't elevate everyone.
1: Everything has to be perfect around him. The guy's had a different offensive coordinator every single year that he has played football at a highly competitive level going back to college. And he's been to two Super Bowls, won a Super Bowl MVP, and outplayed the GOAT in waiting that we always defer to in Patrick Mahomes, not once but twice. He beat the Chiefs going for a three-peat, and he did it handily. What do we mean he's got to have everything perfect around him? The guy has had zero continuity his entire career. Why are we not taking that into account?
0: And based on that, by the way, then Matthew Stafford should be knocked. Because the everything perfect around him became that way when he got to L.A. Wasn't that way in Detroit. Nobody had him probably three overall when he was in Detroit.
1: But once he got the coaching, the personnel, and the consistency
0: Guess
1: around
0: what?
1: Him.
0: He got better, too. Everyone
1: Super Bowl
0: gets better.
1: MVP, check
2: It doesn't matter if Josiah, if you could throw up that Dan Orlovsky tweet from earlier. Dan Orlovsky literally said that when he was reacting to the list that when we were talking about earlier, that 7 through 15, those QBs, it's all about their spots and what needs to, like, and, like, their setup and everything else around them. Because that's why guys will fluctuate with that. Like, is that not the case? Like, is that not the case?
0: But that's the case with everyone but the guys that are at the top, right? The elite of the elites are the guys that can win with guys that you're like, who are these people as their wide receivers? Guys that we've never heard of.
1: You want to talk about everything being perfect around you and still getting the benefit of the doubt? Exhibit A, Justin Herbert. We're talking now about he's got the right head coach. He's got the right OC. Oh, last year his O-line was banged up. He absorbed all those hits. We're projecting him to do the things that Jalen Hurts has already accomplished.
0: And that's why I'm saying that the Jalen Hurts, Jalen Brown comp is there. Guess what? Last year, Jalen Brown, nothing was perfect around him. His co-star was basically out for the season. Their entire roster was gutted for salary cap purposes. It drew Holiday Porzingis over the course of time where it's like, all right, we can't actually have these guys. It's too much money and it's not worth it if Jason Tatum's there. You got to figure this out. 50 plus wins later, he's an MVP candidate. Now, they lose in the playoffs, thus got him traded, and we're using analytics as the default for that, which I don't know if that's actually the case. That's what I'm saying. So now things aren't as perfect for Jalen Hurts. And I believe that Jalen Hurts is going to have a great year, and it's ridiculous to have him 17 overall on this list. 17. Jalen Hurts. There are 16 guys that you'd rather either have, whatever metric you want to use. Stats, what, 33 touchdowns last year all in and 8 turnovers all in. Okay? Those are the stats for Jalen Hurts. Wins, once again in the playoffs, always in the playoffs, won a Super Bowl, been to a Super Bowl. What else do you want to do? What other start your team with? Okay. So maybe he rubs people the wrong way. Why is that? So all he cares about is football and an offense run the way in which he thinks he can perform to his best with others. What metric would get us to Jalen Hurts at 17th in the NFL?
1: That's a great question. Because
0: the same one that would get Jalen Brown, the analytics person that said to Bobby Marks, ESPN Front Office Insider, that he said on NBA Radio with Brian Geltzeiler and Sam Mitchell, that Bobby said some basically crazy person said that he would have Jalen Brown as the 7th best player on a singular team that wasn't the dream team, right?
1: Like no, a singular team.
0: This is insane, some of this stuff. 16 quarterbacks are somehow better than Jalen Hurts.
1: I love the way you phrase that, though, Ev. What metric do we need to see him improve upon that would have talent executives at the coaching level, scouting level, front office level, across the NFL put him in the top 10? What is the metric? What is the number?
0: It's not winning. It's individual. It's the types of throws at different parts of the field to different people not named A.J. Brown that the ball was caught because of him and not the person catching the ball.
3: It's counting stats, I think, too. Like
0: 33 touchdowns, 8 turnovers when you're factoring passing and running.
3: If you look at the rankings for the Eagles' passing offense over the course of Jalen Hurts' career, besides the first year they went to the Super Bowl, they are mostly not in the top half in terms of yards, touchdowns. I think it's just the individual production. If you're not taking into account, obviously, the rushing, which is a huge component of why he's so effective. If it's just like throwing, QB, that type thing that you're looking for, he is individually production-wise lower than some of the other guys. Those are the metrics that probably a lot of those people point to if you're asking that question.
0: Okay, so based on that, if you're going to take a two-year span, the best 2 years of Josh Allen's career, would you say are the last two?
3: Probably the MVP season and maybe a season or two beforehand. But if you're looking for two in a row, yes, it would be the last two.
0: So he had 25 touchdowns, 10 interceptions last year, 28 and 6 the year before. Prior to that, 29 and 18, 35 and 14, 36 and 15, 37 and 10. He had more touchdowns each of the last four seasons than he did prior to the MVP or before the MVP season. So the counting stats may have been better. The most valuable player was one when the counting stats went down, the turnovers went down, and the winning went up. What are we talking about here? What is it that 16 quarterbacks do better than Jalen Hurts? What is it? Because Jalen Hurts now has to start playing more like who exactly? Who is it that Jalen Hurts needs to look at and say, you know, I need to be more like Baker Mayfield, who I think is above him here? I need to be more like Jordan Love and not win as much. I need to be more like Jaden Daniels and not be healthy, unfortunately. I need to be more like Trevor Lawrence, who's I think is great, but is insanely inconsistent. Who do I need to be more like in order to achieve some of the greatness that all of these other guys have achieved? Explain that one to me. We're on Sportsmanlike, presented by Progressive Insurance.
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0: Stop pointing at me. You go.
1: You're the one that leads us in.
0: Here's Michelle Smallman with the list that literally the voice guy just said.
1: I was really nervous making this list because the last list I gave top five quarterbacks, you guys yelled at me for hours. and then continued yelling at me the next day, even when I wasn't there. I wonder how Jeremy Fowler is feeling today after he puts out his top 10 quarterback rankings, even though he didn't put together the list.
0: No, he put together the list. It's not his voting.
1: That's

0: what I mean.
1: This
0: it's not
1: is
0: his
1: your voting.
0: But I'm saying
1: people
0: he's
1: are
0: just
1: mad
0: the
1: right
0: vessel,
1: now.
0: But I'm sure he's still absorbing all
1: yes,
0: of that.
1: Yes, but I just want to be clear. If people are mad right now about the breakout candidates, you can tweet at Michelle Smallman at Evco Radio. Go ahead.
0: At Evco Radio, too.
1: Well, because you're not going to check it.
0: On
1: so
0: Instagram.
1: Yeah.
0: Go ahead. Follow him in there, too. All right. Our top five list for breakout candidates for the 2026 NFL season are as follows. Cam Ward, quarterback, Tennessee. I truly believe with Brian Daboll, he is going to take a big step forward in Tennessee. Dallas Turner checking in at number four. Oh. Linebacker, Minnesota Vikings.
1: Yeah.
0: Jonathan Grenard out in Minnesota. He heads to Philly. I think this opens up a pathway for Dallas Turner and that Brian Flores defense to have a big season.
1: Don't blow right past that one. The Dallas Turner one is an important one. You know he had 8 sacks last year.
0: What are you suggesting?
1: I'm saying maybe you're onto something. Maybe this guy could all of a sudden be the best defender in the NFC.
0: Two things we need to talk about more this season. The Saints and Dallas Turner breaking out.
1: By the way, Javonte and many others back in the studio thought he was a tight end. Not because they didn't know who he was, but because they thought, and this is a great observation, they thought Dallas Turner
0: has a tight end name.
1: Has a great tight end
0: name. He really does.
1: Should he change positions based on his name is a great idea.
2: Now that'd be breakout. That'd if he has break. A great season at tight
1: as
2: end.
1: As a tight end, he leads
2: like
1: the
2: this
1: league.
2: Guy
1: forget
2: switched
1: Trey
2: positions.
1: McBride or anybody like that. Dallas Turner leads the league in catches as a tight end because Javonte thought his name sounds like a tight end name. I like that.
0: Wait, speaking of dual threats, you know who I was going to put on this list but didn't was Travis Hunter.
1: Boy, you want to talk about a guy who went from talked about to not talked about so quickly?
0: I was
1: going to
0: put him on the list, but I
1: that would have been too interesting. So I'm glad you kept it off and put Dallas Turner on instead.
0: Well, I wanted to make sure I get the list correct. Number three, Ashton Jeanty, who I expect to have a huge season with the Raiders now in this Clint Kubiak offense. Clint Kubiak talking about how everything offensively is going to run through him. He's going to be on the field a lot, kind of the way the 49ers use Christian McCaffrey. Expect a lot from him. Rashid Shaheed, number two, full season offseason with Sam Darnold and company in Seattle.
1: And full season, of course. You know, we always say, like, oh, we make too big of a deal of the trade deadline in the NFL, and, like, does it really impact? Look at this guy.
0: I really like what he did in New Orleans. I think with more time with Seattle and so much attention, obviously, and appropriately going to JSN, I think Rashid Shaheed could be really productive
1: this
0: year.
1: Can I just stop you on that for one second?
0: Go ahead.
1: I think it's a good one because I think this year around the trade deadline, we now have to operate under player X who gets traded could, in theory, play a significant role in Team Y getting to and winning a Super Bowl because do they win that last year without Rashid Shaheed? He was a huge factor.
0: Mm-hmm. And imagine how much bigger of a factor he could be now, having more rhythm and synchronicity with Sam Darnold in that offense.
1: They win the Super Bowl, because the Super Bowl wasn't a difficult task for them, unfortunately, for me as a Patriots fan. But there were moments leading up to it that he played a big role in.
0: And number one, and quite controversially on the list, Justin Herbert, quarterback, Los Angeles Chargers. And people wonder, well, he's considered to be a top 10 quarterback already. Look at Jeremy Fowler's list. He's firmly planted there at number 7. But he has not finished in the top 5 in the MVP. I'm expecting a top 3 finish from him. He's not won the division. You've got Coach Harbaugh. You've got Mike McDaniel. You've got a healthy offensive line. Why should that be off the table? And if you're winning the division, you certainly should win a playoff game, which he also has not accomplished in his career. So that's the list.
1: It's your point. I want you to make it, though. You think one of the most underrated and untold stories of the NFL the last decade is the collapse by the Chargers to the Jaguars in the playoffs.
0: Yes.
1: Let's bring that up.
0: Yes. And he never wears it. He never wears it.
1: Who wears the collapse more, Dan Quinn in Atlanta or Justin Herbert with the Chargers? Because neither wear the collapse. Kyle Shanahan wears 28-3 way more than Dan Quinn does.
0: He does wear 28-3. We assign that firmly to Kyle Shanahan, which is crazy. I mean, not that he doesn't deserve some of the blame, but
1: Dan Quinn doesn't get it.
0: Matt Ryan doesn't get it.
1: Matt Ryan gets it more than Dan Quinn does. I think most people think that Kyle Shanahan was the head coach of that team, just by default, because you associate it with the collapse in the Super Bowl.
0: Interesting.
1: So, but I'm saying that the people that don't wear the thing that they should wear, I mean, Justin Herbert has that, too, and you always bring up, why doesn't he wear that? What were they up, 27-0 or something like that?
0: It's crazy.
1: And they lost to the Jaguars, and then Trevor Lawrence is so happy he takes his entire family to Waffle House late in the middle of the night to celebrate that win, if I'm not mistaken, in Jacksonville. So Justin Herbert, let's go back to this. You said a breakout performance would be by definition top 3 in the MVP, a winning the division and a playoff win. That would be considered a breakout year for him.
0: Mm-hmm.
1: That feels low. If that is a breakout year, then retroactively, I and many others should apologize for all of the heaping of praise we put on him for the last 6 years, because this type of year would not be sufficient, as I grabbed the top 10 list of the quarterbacks that Jeremy Fowler put out there, would not be sufficient for Josh Allen, would not be sufficient for Patrick Mahomes, would not be sufficient for Matt Stafford. This year, based on the talking that has been done, would not be sufficient for Joe Burrow, would not be sufficient for Lamar Jackson. Those are your top five quarterbacks, mm-hmm. right? Would you agree with that? Would not
0: yes.
1: be sufficient.
0: No, not for any of them, but they're more accomplished than Justin Herbert.
1: How about this? Would not be sufficient for Drake May.
0: He's been to a Super Bowl.
1: So
0: he was the runner-up in the
1: May
0: MVP.
1: Below Justin Herbert on the rankings?
0: I don't understand it.
1: Okay, would this year be sufficient for Jared Goff?
0: Been to a Super Bowl, been to an NFC Championship? No.
1: Would this year be sufficient for Caleb Williams?
0: Okay, I'm glad you brought him up.
1: Mm-hmm.
0: So Caleb Williams was not top three in the MVP, but last year, he takes a team that won five games the year before.
1: That he was the quarterback of.
0: Correct. Double-digit wins, wins a division, wins playoff games. And mind you, at home versus your biggest rival. Breakout season for Caleb Williams last year. Fair?
1: Yeah, so that the breakout for Herbert would not be sufficient for Caleb Williams this year.
0: But only because of the MVP portion of it. Caleb did the other two things. He won a division and he won a playoff
1: game. Right, but we're talking about all three. You didn't say
0: that. But I didn't say that for Caleb because that was year two for him.
1: What I'm saying to you is, what you said specifically for Herbert is,
0: this is year seven for
1: Justin
0: Herbert.
1: But in order for him to be defined a breakout, it's not...
0: Six or seven. Is it six or seven for him? He was drafted in what, 2020?
1: Seven, I think it's
0: seven. Seven, yeah.
1: Are you not doing the 6-7? You just happen to say that?
0: We're over it.
1: Okay, no, but you brought it up.
2: You did it.
1: I did it?
2: No, Michelle did.
0: 6-7? I didn't
3: yes. No, she wasn't doing it on purpose.
0: I wasn't doing it. Thank you, Nuno.
2: She goes, is it 6 or is it 7?
0: Well, because I was trying to do the math. You got drafted in 2020, right?
2: Don't lie.
0: I don't care about 6-7. It was actually on my outs list for 2026, if you remember.
1: Seems like you just brought it back in. Again.
0: Why, because I said it?
1: Smalls, you did not say... He needs to have one of. It's like, oh, you're at a wedding or whatever. You have a choice of chicken or steak or fish.
0: Because if you're going to be.
1: You're not doing a choice of. You're saying all three.
0: Because
1: so that's not sufficient for Caleb Williams then.
0: Because Caleb's already done two of those three things.
1: Right. So this would not be
0: sufficient. In year two, he's done two of those three things.
1: I'm in agreement. What are you arguing?
0: I don't know. What are we arguing?
1: I'm saying the same thing. I'm saying your bar is so low for a breakout for Justin Herbert, that retroactively, we should all apologize for the heaping of praise we gave him over the last six years.
3: But just, you're doing that, we should all apologize. People have been telling you that you guys...
1: All right, I apologize. Yes, like, that's fine.
0: What do I need to apologize for? I'm leading this charge.
3: Well, no, I know that. That's what I'm saying.
1: And no, she can apologize too, because she said every year, the last 3 years, breakout. I'm so sick of it. He's the most overhyped quarterback. I'm so sick of it. Well, you're hyping him. You're the overhyper now.
0: I'm hyping him. I just gave you the bar for him to clear.
1: And that shouldn't be that
0: And it's
1: hard.
0: Not a leap. It's just like a little hop.
1: A skip and a jump? We're on Sportsmanlike, presented by Progressive Insurance.
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1: 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Hello, Michelle Smallman. Chris Canty out today. Evan Cohen with you. CeCe upset because he put in a bid for the Seahawks, but only at $9.5 billion. They were sold for $9.6 billion.
0: So CeCe, close, CeCe.
1: CeCe's a little bummed today. He's like, you know, my 9.5 didn't get in, so I'm on the outside looking in. I can't necessarily come into work today. Here's a tough one for you. Ready? I'm going to give you the choice right now. MVP this year in the NFL. We're going to use the top 10 list.
0: Okay.
1: Okay? The top 10 list for Jeremy Fowler, ESPN.com, executive, coaches, scouts, etc., that voted on the top 10 quarterbacks. Those are Josh Allen, Patrick Mahomes, Matthew Stafford, Joe Burrow, Lamar Jackson, Dak Prescott, Justin Herbert, Drake May, Jared Goff, Caleb Williams.
0: Mm-hmm.
1: I'm going to give you a choice. The MVP can either come from that list or the 22 other quarterbacks who are not on that list. 22 other starting quarterbacks. You have to bet a dollar right now as to where the MVP

0: the schedule and the division being very tough, and some of that fourth quarter magic, I think, may not be there this year for Caleb. The numbers could regress, but if he does it, that narrative is already set up. It's turnkey for him.
1: If Caleb wins the MVP this year, I think, I don't even know if this is legal, possible, whatever. You have to go to the Bronx Zoo with your cheese head and feed it to one of the bears.
0: I'll do it. Because that means likely he won the division again.
1: It's over.
0: That means likely he's won the division again, because usually division leader becomes the MVP. You have, so you've won the division twice. Jordan Love has never done it. I'm assuming that means that they go further in the playoffs, and now he's won an MVP. Yeah. I will put it in the calendar. I will do it.
1: Again, I don't know if that's
0: legal,
1: moral, ethical, or even if the Bronx Zoo has bears.
0: Or how about I just bring the cheese head and I don't actually throw it in, because I wouldn't want them to eat styrofoam and injure the bears.
1: Right.
0: But hypothetically, I'll pretend to do it.
1: Okay.
0: Or it'll be an offering. I'll just like hold it up as an offering to the bears.
1: 888-SAY-ESPN. 888-729-3776. Number to be a part of the show. Here's the question for you guys to answer. The MVP of the NFL, if it comes from a quarterback this year, which more likely than not is going to come from the top 10 or off of the top 10. So basically, Allen, Mahomes, Stafford, Burrow, Lamar, Dak, Herbert, May, Goff, Caleb. One of those 10 or one of the other 22. Now, who could be my MVP?
0: That's what I was just going to ask you.
1: Jalen Hurts, definitively. Why?
0: No AJ Brown.
1: Good team. Can win the division, can get to the playoffs, can put up numbers, and storyline is there. Why is the storyline there? Because of no A.J. Brown. Who else could be that? How about Brock Purdy? Brock Purdy won a lot of people over it last year, including the aforementioned Chris Canty. Again, bummed today, his bid loss for the Seahawks, $9.5 billion. He won a lot of people over last year because of the fact that he didn't have all the weapons, and he still was able to lead his team to wins and be the bus driver for a team. Well, now he gets your guy that you always praise, Smalls, rightfully so, as the most underrated receiver of the last decade in Mike Evans. He gets him. They make good additions on their defense. They're in an impossible division. So storyline-wise, it's, wow, you could maybe finish past the champs, and you could finish past the MVP in Matthew Stafford. If they win the division, which is not off the board, Brock Purdy's on that list. How about Jaden Daniels? Coming off of a banged-up year last year, obviously. Make all the changes on the coaching staff. I don't love Washington necessarily this year, but I can create the storyline of him winning the MVP. I'll give you a couple of others. Trevor Lawrence, is that impossible?
0: No.
1: First year with Liam Cohen was excellent for him last year. The ups and downs are still there, but maybe
0: but
1: he
0: ended
1: progresses.
0: On enough.
1: Yeah. I mean, you can't praise Cam Ward more than you do. I'm not picking him for MVP, but again, on the board, how about Bo Nix? If he's healthy, they were in the AFC title game last year. He's been in the playoffs each of the first two seasons. There is seemingly is no issue with the relationship between those two, right? Between Sean Payton and Bo Nix, because we had Seth Wickersham on last week, who wrote the huge story about the Broncos, and we said, hey, wait a minute. Walk us through that. And he's like, there's nothing I've seen over 15 days embedded with them that would indicate any kind of bad relationship. Like, you spend 15 days with us, you'll see how Smalls and I really hate each other.
0: Yeah, well,
1: right? Like
0: 15 minutes,
1: 15 seconds, right?
0: Okay, you want to play this game? Let's play this game.
1: I'm just saying.
0: No, I love
1: haven't
0: this.
1: Even done your guy.
0: Oh, you do?
1: I've left
0: Jordan Love.
1: No, because, I left him for you. Go ahead.
0: No, because I want to do this for the top 10. Because
1: I picked easy. They're in the top 10 for a reason.
0: Right, but you want to talk about narratives that exist?
1: Yes, go ahead.
0: I just gave you Caleb Williams. Mm-hmm. You replicate your success and then some from last season with a tougher schedule in that division, turnkey MVP. Everyone is obsessed with Caleb Williams and Ben Johnson. He was the number one overall pick. He was supposed to be the guy. And you do that for the Bears? Two seasons in a row for the Bears, who have been in quarterback purgatory for literally my entire lifetime.
1: Does anybody notice, by the way, I said go ahead with Jordan Love, and she went ahead with Caleb Williams?
0: Well, because I'm the one that's picking the top 10.
1: It sounds like she thinks it's an easier argument for Caleb than Jordan
0: Love. No, just give
1: me a second.
0: That's what I heard. Down season for the Lions, they come roaring back. No pun intended. Right. I could see the argument for Jared Goff. Drake May, runner-up in the Super Bowl and the MVP last year. People want to give it to him. Justin Herbert, come on. Everyone's dying for Justin Herbert to be the MVP of this league. Dak Prescott
1: wins
0: the division. The numbers have been there. Lamar, every time he has a new offensive coordinator, he's won the MVP. And guess what he's got this year? A new offensive coordinator and Declan Doyle. Joe Burrow, again, it's there. People want to give it to him.
1: This next one's the hardest one, I think.
0: Matthew

0: To Stafford?
1: Hardest one narrative-wise.
0: Because he's already done it. It's hard to be back-to-back.
1: And they just added Myles Garrett. So any improvement, even if it's on offense, is going to be credited to Myles Garrett.
0: Actually, unless the numbers are so outrageous comparatively, you're right. That's the toughest one. Mahomes, coming off an injury and a down year, you come back, you win the division over the Broncos and over the Chargers. It's there for him. And Josh Allen, too.
1: It's weird, Smalls. The one that is the hardest argument is the one that most recently did it.
0: Because it's very difficult to be back-to-back.
1: By the way, I also didn't mention Sam Darnold.
0: Yeah, what are we doing?
1: I can't see him winning MVP, but do you want to make your case for Jordan Love before we get to calls on this? I know this is not your bet. I'm taking the outside the top 10, you take the inside
0: the top
1: 10. Make
0: the case as to why people would want to...
1: Yeah, narrative
0: the narrative.
1: Yeah.
0: So last year, your season ended after you blew a double-digit lead to the Bears in the playoffs in a game that they were hosting, mind you, because they won the division. Micah Parsons. I'm sorry. I was like, why am I saying Myles Garrett?
1: Because I just did. So
0: Micah Parsons is not going to be there to start the season. If Jordan Love is nails to start the season without Myles Garrett.
1: Yeah, that helps.
0: That helps
1: Michael
0: a lot.
1: Micah Parsons, you said it again.
0: Did I say it again? Why do I keep saying?
1: Because we were just talking about Myles Garrett and you keep saying him.
0: Excuse me. Micah Parsons. My goodness. Why can't I remember the best player on my own team? Micah Parsons. But the narrative is there if you do that, coming off of what happened with the Bears last year and without Micah Parsons. See, I got it right this time. That's the storyline there. In an offseason where we thought your head coach was going to get fired. And you essentially come in, you win the division, you have one full season of health and continuity and production. We're not talking Toyota-thon. The narrative is there for Jordan Love.
1: Yeah, it's a good one. I think the narrative is a little bit easier than I thought. Because in a weird way, not for the winning part, but for the MVP narrative, Micah Parsons not being there helps Jordan Love because if they end up with a similar record as we would assume if Micah was there, obviously, that helps the MVP.
0: Without Micah or Myles Garrett.
1: Jordan Love does not want Micah to not be there. Let's be clear on that
0: one. Of course.
1: Eric in Virginia, listening on the ESPN app. Someone inside or outside the top 10 for the MVP?
2: There's going to be somebody on the outside of the top 10.
1: Why?
2: I got a feeling it's be Kyler Murray because...
1: I'm sorry, what did you just say?
2: The top 10 ain't already been to it.
1: You just said Kyler Murray for MVP?
2: Yeah.
1: Of the league or the Vikings?
2: Both.
3: Dallas Turner's the MVP
1: of the
3: Vikings.
1: Dallas Turner's in the mix. I mean, you
0: obviously,
1: gotta
0: seriously, breakout.
1: Wait, make the case.
0: Okay.
1: This is fascinating.
2: Well, he's in a new spot with a better receiving core than what he had his whole time in Arizona, a better coaching staff. Yeah, I give him a chance to go for the MVP. I got a feeling Justin's just going to get off this year.
1: Smalls, craziest thing you've heard, or maybe he's onto something?
0: Well, we always say Kevin O'Connell's the quarterback whisperer. We know that Kyler, former number one overall pick, he's incredibly athletic. He's dynamic when healthy. He was never able to consistently put it together in Arizona. If he goes to Minnesota, you've got Justin Jefferson, you've got Kevin O'Connell. The Vikings coming off of Sam Darnold and to a lesser degree, of course, Daniel Jones and having a failed J.J. McCarthy season. If Kyler Murray can step in there and with that defense, mind you, they could win a lot of games. The narrative is there for him as well.
1: It's an interesting one. He's got a lot of weapons. Aaron Jones, Jordan Mason, Justin Jefferson, Jordan Addison. Remember, they brought in the guy that I like, Juwan Jennings mm-hmm. from San Francisco. Mm-hmm. T.J. Hockenson. I mean, they got weapons. The problem, in theory, a dark horse candidate for MVP would be Minnesota Vikings quarterback. In practice, I don't believe in Kyler enough. I sure as hell don't believe in J.J. McCarthy, so it's not like I would go with him in that spot. No. It's like if Darnold was back there with those weapons, you'd be like, oh, yeah, he may win the MVP this year. Conceptually, I understand where he's going. I can't go from Kyler kind of being a debatable starter over the last year or so to MVP. But again...
0: You didn't think that about Sam Darnold when you went to Minnesota?
1: That's the problem. You know what? I guess I can't say it's the craziest thing ever.
0: Because we just came up with the entire storyline.
1: These are the kind of things that are happening right now in the NFL. On Sportsmanlike Moments, next. 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
14: That was terrible.
15: Was not a great look.
16: All right, Smallsy, we got a bunch today. This first one for unsportsmanlike moments, very inside, but it becomes outside when I finish the story. What the heck am I talking about?
17: Yeah, what are you talking about?
16: NBA salary stuff is so inside, right?
17: Super inside, yes.
16: Super inside, no doubt. Fritz Alcindor Jr. at Fritz Handles tweets out, the New Orleans Pelicans have seemed to make an unforced error. They signed DeAndre Jordan to multiple years. They are unable to apply the 10-year veteran minimum subsidy. This is where they would be responsible for about $2.5 million on the cap sheet, and the NBA would bring Jordan's salary up to $3.9 million. Since this is only eligible on a one-year deal, New Orleans is on the hook for the entire salary for both years. They didn't understand that there was a clause where they didn't have to pay all of this and they didn't have to put it against the cap the way that they normally would. And they signed DeAndre Jordan to a multi-year deal where if they just did 2 one-year deals, they would have saved money and saved cap because they didn't understand the rule. This is remarkable.
17: That's embarrassing.
16: Yeah. Utterly absurd.
17: I feel secondhand embarrassment for them.
16: Yeah. They didn't know the rules of the cap, and they signed a...
17: Doesn't every front office have a cap guy?
16: Like, or you gal, an, yeah.
17: Or, yes, I'm just using that
16: I know,
17: as
16: you
17: like...
16: hate women, obviously.
17: Yeah, clearly I hate women. But isn't there someone on staff?
16: Your reaction is exactly what I wanted from you.
17: Who is required to know the rules of the salary cap?
16: Exactly. Your reaction is why I brought this story up. Like, what? Like, it almost doesn't even feel like it's real. Kind of like what...
17: Imagine having to go in to the GM.
16: That is the GM. No, it's to the owner.
17: Or the owner. But I'm saying if you're the salary cap person...
16: Oops.
17: That is under the GM's umbrella.
16: Right.
17: Where you advise and inform the GM, okay, don't forget about this. This is what we can do. And you have to go to them and face them and then ownership. You've got one job.
16: Now, DeAndre Jordan... One teammate of the year last year in the NBA, he can really prove that he is that by saying, you know what, let's redo this thing. I'll rip it up and redo this thing if you're even allowed to do that. All right, so on Friday, Shams Charania, ESPN senior NBA reporter, reported that an altercation took place between Miami Heat center/forward Bam Adebayo and his ex-teammate, Tyler Hero, now of the Milwaukee Bucks. Unfortunate news, obviously, for me as a Heat fan. I don't want to see those guys beefing, but it was brewing, okay? It was brewing.
17: Some comments were made.
16: Yeah. Well, Bam was in Vegas, as was Tyler, but Bam was photographed with somebody over the weekend at the Las Vegas Aces game, right after he got onto a fight. Picture went around by way of our Mark Spears with Mike Tyson and Bam Adebayo.
17: If you're going to fight, Mike Tyson's a pretty good person to consult.
16: Yes. Now, there was also the jokes around Vegas this weekend. Punches thrown. Bam Adebayo 1. Conor McGregor 0. Thanks, Shefty.
14: Couple kicks thrown.
16: Yeah. And then falling to the ground. This is going to be an interesting one. Michelle Smallman is very critical of this next person, and she's always reading into friend groups and this person, that person. This is right up your alley. Well, Aaron Rodgers, last rodeo, kicks off with bonding week. He took a bunch of his friends from the Pittsburgh Steelers kind of into the country and had bonding week.
17: I love this.
16: You love this?
17: Yeah. Bonding with his guys.
16: Cowboy hats.
17: And what a better place to do it than in the wild, wild west.
16: Okay, so Aaron Rodgers, good teammate now?
17: Bonding with his teammates.
16: You're good with this.
17: Of course I am. You're not?
16: Of course I am. I'm just making sure you are. Because you're very judgmental of, you can't have a wedding with 1,000 people in Madison Square Garden, hypothetically. Right?
17: What does that have to do with Aaron Rodgers?
16: You're judgmental of the friend groups.
17: That's not a friend group. That's a, what can you do for me? My agent is making me go to this.
14: It's a big friend group. It's an 1,000-person friend group.
17: So many friends, you don't even know them all.
14: They're personally friends with everyone that were there.
17: Here's the thing.
16: Uh-oh.
17: When you travel with people, you learn a lot about them. And that's intimate in an important way, especially with your coworkers. Like, I remember earlier in my career when I was a producer, when I was producing Rosillo and Canal, we really all bonded together when we went on a football tour. Because you see each other outside of your typical work day, and you're spending quality time together, and you start to understand people on a different level. So I think that team bonding in this way is a very good thing. We're going to go out into the wilderness. We're going to ride some horses, get a little dirty, have some fun, maybe cook over an open fire. I get to know you. You get to know me. We trust each other in a different way. We anticipate each other in a different way. We got some inside jokes going.
15: You know what's funny, Smalls?
17: This is great.
15: As you say that, we do no team bonding on this show when we go on the road. Like, everyone literally goes...
17: Well, who's responsible for that, producer?
15: Not me. They're like, you guys just...
17: Excuse me. When I was the producer... I organize team bonding events for Rosillo and Canal.
16: You did last week.
14: Yeah, I'm going to call out Nuno. He was invited multiple times to a team bonding event last Tuesday in Connecticut.
17: That I organized.
14: So don't go off about, we're in Florida, we got to hang out.
17: Very
14: All you had to do was drive 30 minutes, Nuno.
17: Hold on. Evan, every summer,
14: yeah,
17: generously hosts and invites us into his home for the ECHC. No one on this staff does team bonding better than Evan Cohen. I organized pedicures for everyone in Vegas East last week.
15: Yeah, that I'm jealous because
17: you were invited.
14: You could have come to that too.
17: You were invited. Cam invited us all to trivia, which the majority of us went to.
14: And they played great.
16: Gervonta invited us all to Detroit for the draft, and we went, where he's from.
17: Shout out to Gervonta.
16: He wasn't there, but we all went to Michigan for the draft.
14: Yeah, you guys had a great time.
17: No doubt. CeCe invited us to his baby shower.
16: Yeah. Yeah.
17: Nuno, what have you done?
14: I think you're the only one that doesn't do team bonding, Nuno.
15: No. Hold on. CeCe invited y'all to the baby
14: shower. He should not invite us.
15: Not the rest of everyone.
17: Well, you guys don't live in New York City.
15: Yes. And he still expected a gift.
17: You would have been invited had you lived here.
16: And Smalls and I have traveled many of times where we've actually gotten to know each other's friends, believe
17: it
16: or not.
17: Evans met my best girlfriend from college and her family.
16: And we got that. I did a great job waiting for the ride scenario. I did a good job with that.
17: The kids were getting a little tired. They were
16: very
17: troopers during the game.
16: Those little kids having to walk around Madison, Wisconsin after a huge win against, what would they play with Badgers that night?
17: It was embarrassing.
16: Against Illinois.
17: That was
16: a wild scene. And I'm like, well, Smalls' friends, little kids, should not be walking around here.
17: Very sweet of Evan.
16: And so you met a lot of my friends in Florida.
17: I did.
16: So really, what he just did was out
17: it's
16: himself.
15: All I'm saying is we went to San Francisco for Radio Row for the Super Bowl, got no invite to do anything.
17: You should be the one inviting us.
16: Rob and I saw you on the way home.
15: Yeah, saw me on the way home that you guys went to an ESPN podcast event.
16: Do you not work for ESPN?
15: Again, I got no invite. The only person I hung out with was Rob. We went to lunch the first day we got there.
17: Was that a Schefter lap out of camp?
14: No, it's just so funny. So
16: Rob and Nuno at lunch, just the two of them, is what he's probably like.
14: Yeah, what are you guys chatting about?
17: Yeah, what did you guys talk about? Probably Evan.
15: No. Don't you worry about that.
17: Oh,
15: no.
17: That means girls.
14: Ladies.
17: The ladies.
16: Anyway, can we put up the Orlovsky tweet quickly? Because this is a great one from Dan Orlovsky. We'll finish with this. Our ESPN NFL analyst. He asked about food, of course. Basically, if you can only have one, pizza or chicken cutlet? Pizza, right?
17: Are they standalone? Like the chicken cutlet doesn't come with anything else?
16: Well, that's the problem. He didn't say chicken parm.
17: That's
16: or
17: what I'm curious.
16: Chicken
17: no mozzarella. Like, what are we doing?
16: If it was chicken piccata or marsala or something like that, parm. It's pizza. That's the answer.
17: I don't know.
16: We're on to Tuesday.
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0: Hi there. My name is Chris Morales. I'm what they call the imaging voice here at ESPN Los Angeles. 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
3: So deep, man.
24: Yeah.
3: What does the summer of schmanz mean to you, man?
24: Why are you trying to do this to me, man? You know I don't know where the line is.
3: I mean, look.
24: I think it means, like, for me, just, like, freedom, man. Like, walking down a couple blocks down there in Hermosa, maybe Sunset, where I really like it, and just jump in that water, you know.
25: Let the water hit everything.
24: Yeah,
25: you know?
24: Me and my board shorts.
25: Yeah.
24: And just glistening in the sun. That's kind of what it means to me. That's the summer of schmanz for me.
25: Yeah.
18: Finally arrived, the summer of schmanz.
3: And now we enjoy the summer of schmanz,
24: yeah.
3: Which really is all about the freedom that we now have on this broadcast.
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3: I hear Carly Lloyd on Fox, who I absolutely love. I just love Carly Lloyd. I just think she's amazing. Her career, her analysis, she's super good looking, she's pregnant. I mean, I just love everything about her, you know what I mean?
24: Put it all into one.
25: Look at Kasim's face. Kasim made the face. We were all feeling in that creepy moment.
27: We're not
25: going to
27: skip past that, are we?
3: No.
27: What?
3: I love her. She's just real.
25: It was creepy. It was weird. It was not great.
3: Yeah, I love her. I love Carly Lloyd. God, I love her.
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28: So what was it? What was it about us that you didn't like?
25: All of you guys have like a punchable face. That's why.
3: 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Yeah, I don't think people like being called hacks.
25: You're the güero on the radio. No.
3: Giant Mexican, you know, horn section. 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
17: Wow, that's crazy.
29: What do you want to woo-woo?
3: Bit Boy.
30: Right now.
3: Monstrous. Beto, I don't want to eat that.
26: We did it, Dad. We did it.
24: You were riding high on the stinger last time.
26: Oh, big time.
3: So,
26: right. That's right. Of course we were.
17: So, mongrels, stay tuned.
32: What are you talking about? I'm just saying it. Cool Whip. You put Cool Whip on pie.
26: The Summer of Schmanz.

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0: The Sedano and Cap Morning Show begins on this Monday, July 13th, 2026. Summer of Schwanz time. And it's a beautiful day. You know why?
2: Tell me.
0: Because we got Funches and Kasim in studio. And yeah, I thought Geeter was here, but Trudell's here, so that's great.
2: I'm kind of surprised Trudell's in the house.
0: Yeah,
3: well,
0: me too.
3: Mike, I was hoping you'd be here, Scotty, but, you know, you're not.
0: It's Monday. Nope. He usually does Tuesdays.
3: Yeah.
2: Yeah, Tuesdays.
0: And he's got Friday at Del Mar.
2: Right.
3: Well.
2: Right.
3: Anyway, I'm gonna see you in a second, Cappy. I'm going to pull up a video that has you on there. So I can,
0: all right.
3: I can
0: Gregory Arthur Bergman's here, and producer Lindsay Baseball. Carlos Saisu, the social team in the back. Trudell, I'm just joking. I knew you were coming in today.
2: I wanted to
0: start off making you, like, you know, I wanted to take a little shot
3: at
0: the beginning.
3: Hold on one second, Chris. I'm just getting a text from Evan Cohen. Let's see what he's saying.
0: What is he saying?
3: Just something between us. Just checking.
0: Oh, is that supposed to rattle me?
3: No.
0: I already talked to Evan this morning like 14 times.
2: I think it's going to rattle you.
3: No, just kind of checking in. Saying what's up. Happy to hear
0: He's a big fan of Geeter, I'll tell you that.
3: No.
0: As we all are.
3: I'm a big fan of
2: People
3: Geeter.
2: People forget.
3: I don't know if you know who that Geeter was, but...
0: I mean, so Trudell's really trying to take credit. He even did last week.
3: It's true. Ask
0: for
3: Sedano.
0: The Geeter thing. But Sedano took credit. Like, Sedano was the reason we put Geeter in here.
3: Well, so, I mean, Sedano's the black hand, so he's the one that made it happen. But
0: well,
3: that
0: the only idea, took 40 seconds for you to mention the black hand.
3: Yeah, the idea for Geeter was me. I love Geeter.
0: It's a new week. I don't want to start off this way.
3: Well, you did.
2: I actually should take credit for Geeter, to be honest with you guys.
0: We had great World Cup soccer over the weekend. I mean, the Dodgers weren't good, but that's okay. We'll get to that at 7:30 with Bergie. It's All-Star Week, which means we're going to talk a lot of football.
2: Well said.
0: Well, I mean, like, what are we going to do?
2: Very well said.
0: Ah, tonight's the home run derby.
2: Oh, can't wait to see what happens with Kyle Schwarber tonight.
4: Well,
2: Junior Caminero.
4: They did change it, which is, like, weird. They got rid of the clock completely.
0: Will people go to ESPN expecting it there for the last,
4: probably.
0: Like it's been for the last 40 years?
4: Probably.
2: Where's it on?
0: Where is it?
2: Yeah, where is it?
4: Guess, Cappy, guess. I'll give you three guesses.
2: Well, I mean, I guess I got to, if you guys are telling me it's not ESPN, I got to go streaming services. So I got to go Paramount Plus.
4: Nope.
0: Nope.
2: I got to go Netflix.
4: Yep. Yeah.
2: It's on Netflix? Really?
4: I didn't even realize that until a couple days ago.
2: Really?
0: Yeah.
2: So I did not know that.
0: ESPN Radio still has the rights. So you'll hear the Home Run Derby and MLB's All-Star Game right here at 5:30 p.m. both days after DeMarco and Travis.
2: Does anybody have a recording of Chris Berman saying, bark, bark, bark, bark, bark, bark, bark, bark, bark, bark, bark, bark, bark, he hit that one all the way to the King of Prussia.
3: That was close enough.
5: The King of Prussia.
0: By the way, they got some good delis at the King of Prussia.
2: Yeah, they do, huh?
0: Right outside Philly.
2: Mm-hmm. Doobie-doobie-doo. People forget.
0: Well.
2: listen, we left off on Friday, and we were at Hollywood Park Casino, and we were getting ready for the match on Friday afternoon at LA Stadium, Spain versus Belgium. Now, Mike Trudell, I kind of thought Spain was going to steamroll Belgium because my thought was that Belgium had steamrolled the U.S., and I thought, well, the U.S. was just terrible. And maybe they were just terrible in that one game, or maybe they just are not really up to playing with the big boys of the World Cup. But I really thought Spain was going to destroy Belgium. Again, not because I thought Belgium was terrible. I just thought that the U.S. was so terrible, so we thought Belgium was better than they actually were. They put up a very good fight. The thing about Spain is, and you tell me, Mike, I'm so impressed with the way they move the ball, the way the ball stays like on their feet. In other words, it's like glued to them. Just the skill that I'm watching of the Spanish team on Friday of last week really impressed me. I love Spain going into these Final Four. What'd you think about what happened last Friday when we wrapped things up at Hollywood Park and we'll advance to where we are today?
3: Well, I thought they did completely dominate Belgium. The scoreline was just a little tight when Belgium was able to get the one goal. But, you know, Spain had the ball the whole game. They had 68% of possession. They had 8 shots, just the 2 from Belgium. They completed 598 passes to 243 for Belgium. Yeah. So I think I even tweeted this, and I'm barely tweeting these days, but if the U.S. would have had to have played in Spain, it would have been ugly. You know, they are just so much better. And not just in the U.S., but really than most teams, and I think they're the only team that can beat France. What I'm curious about, did you become a kicker because you played soccer prior, or did you just have kicking skills that developed because somebody needed to be a kicker on the team and you were a linebacker and they were like, hey, can anybody kick? And you came up and then you discovered your large quadricep. How did that evolve?
2: Both were true. Played soccer. And then the coach said one day at a JV football practice, we need somebody to kick the ball. Who can kick? And I went, I think I can do it, coach. But what was not true is that I was not a linebacker because I was afraid to get hit or be hit or hit anybody. So, you know, I was just too much of a wuss to ever actually play physical football. So then the coach said to me, he goes, who can kick? I need somebody to kick. I can do it, coach. I'll do it. And that's how it started.
3: Okay. Did you score a bunch of goals and you're like whatever your equivalent of AYSO was where you grew up?
2: I was decent. How about that?
3: Okay.
2: Decent.
3: Chris, can I keep pushing the Cappy soccer playing storyline? Do you want me to move back?
2: Keep going. Keep going. I mean, I wasn't going to play in the World Cup.
0: You mentioned your Twitter. I tagged you in something today, but I realized I follow at Lakers Reporter and at Mike Trudell.
3: Yeah.
0: Which one is it?
3: I mean, I generally use the Mike Trudell when I'm talking or when I'm doing radio stuff, just because mm-hmm. I'm talking about more than just the Lakers.
0: Okay.
3: So I suppose that would work, but I don't know. I'm willing to discuss if you'd like to talk further.
0: I just didn't know which one to tag because it was on my anytime I get to go to 7-Eleven now because I spend a lot of time at East Central.
3: I wanted to go to 7-Eleven.
0: So, you know, we both, Funchy and I, are part of the 7-Eleven coffee club. Mm-hmm. I always include
1: Cappy.
0: We're going
1: to get a black card one day.
0: Yeah, we're going to get the black card. I always include Cappy and Beto because it's kind of my bit. We now do tuna fish Thursdays because mm-hmm. we get the tuna fish salad. We've done it once at 7-Eleven.
1: I would love for Trudell to have a tuna fish.
0: Can you imagine Trudell on a Thursday eating a tuna fish sandwich from 7-Eleven?
3: As you guys know, I don't really dip too much into the seafood world, and I don't know if we can call tuna fish exactly seafood. I mean, I guess it literally is.
0: I had my thrifty ice cream hat on, but now I better put the 7-Eleven.
2: I also don't think you need to say the word fish after the word tuna because it's redundant, but keep going.
4: Trudell, not only does he not eat seafood, he also doesn't do the creamy white stuff.
3: Well, I like frosting. Yeah.
4: Except
0: but
4: frosting.
0: But you don't like
4: dogs. No mayonnaise.
3: I don't like blue cheese or ranch or anything like that. Mm-hmm. But I do love 7-Eleven. In fact, my 11-year-old twins, so we live in an area that's pretty high traffic.
0: I think you were going to say high end because it's also that.
3: Well, it's not quite like Ireland. It's on the other side of the tracks. But still, it's, mm-hmm. you know, out in Redondo, Hermosa Beach. And there are 7-Elevens kind of bookending our house. Mm-hmm. And they're about the only two places that we will let them bike alone. Because you don't have to cross one of the bigger intersections to get mm-hmm. to either one.
0: Right.
3: And so they are basically every day, Dad, can I go to 7-Eleven? Dad, can I go to 7-Eleven? It's a constant thing. And usually I break down and say, okay, fine, but bring me back a Mountain Dew or bring me back some Sour
1: Patch. I knew you were going to say that.
3: Or bring you back, and I'll send you bring you back some, you know, some lime chips or whatever.
2: Oh, lime
0: like
2: chips,
0: 7-Eleven brand lime chips? Because their own brand of chips are pretty good.
3: They're better than you might think.
0: I don't even think about it. They're good.
3: And so, the boys actually started picking, because I was kind of old school. I'm like, oh, just get me a bag of Cool Ranch Doritos. And the boys were like, well, Dad, the 7-Eleven chips are pretty good. So, look, 11-year-olds know what's in.
0: Have you had the naked Cool Ranch? The new Doritos?
3: Annie just bought a couple bags of those. They're
2: naked?
0: So they have all the flavor, but without all the dust.
3: Yeah. Oh. Like the processing stuff, and then they also have the protein ones now.
0: I haven't had the protein.
3: Yeah.
2: Protein Doritos?
3: And I'll be honest, they've been in the cabinet, but I haven't tried them yet.
0: Man, they'll just stick protein in anything.
2: Right.
3: That's the big push, Cappy.
2: Yeah, it is. It is true.
3: Yeah.
2: Speaking of the big push, so now, let me get back to you, Mike Trudell.
3: Yeah, please.
2: Spain destroys Belgium. You brought out all the stats. I just kind of went to the final score.
3: And Belgium played well. It's just that, they weren't as good as Spain. Yeah,
2: but then on Saturday, I don't know about everybody else, I was World Cup partied out all day Saturday. I literally showed up at a World Cup party at like 1:30 in the afternoon for kickoff between Norway and England at 2 o'clock when the game ended, which was probably around 4:30-ish or so. The next game was going to happen at 6, which was between Argentina and Switzerland. And I'll tell you, Mike, just real quick, first thought, the second goal that Argentina scored in that game, you talk about some of the most brilliant shots we've seen in this World Cup. I don't know how these guys do it. I really don't. Like, you asked about playing soccer as a kid. I played soccer as a kid. My daughter played soccer through college. I've watched a ton of soccer. I don't remember ever seeing anybody, not high school kids, not top-level ECNL kids. I've not seen anybody bend the ball the way that these pros do. And you would think that all these kids would want to figure out how to do it the way these pros do it. And I actually wonder if it's conscious with some, like on a corner kick, I could see it. But in the middle of holding the ball and it dribbling the ball and then shooting the ball, mm-hmm. I wonder how conscious of a move it is the way they actually bend the ball. I don't know how they do it, but I'd love to work on it for a couple of years and see if I could actually accomplish it.
3: Yeah, I don't know that you're at this point of your life that you're going to.
2: You don't
3: get
2: think
3: there.
2: I can do it, huh?
3: You're talking about the Julian Alvarez goal, where he kind of it was a little bit similar to the Cabo Verde goal, right, against Argentina.
2: Mm-hmm.
3: Remember that one?
2: I do.
3: And it was a beautiful goal. I think it was probably the goal of the tournament, especially just kind of considering the circumstances. And they go down 1-0. No, they were up 1-0. Then Switzerland tied it, and that was the one that put them back ahead, and it was in extra time.
4: So wait, while you go through all these goals, Trudell, normally like we would play like a highlight or two, but Cappy wanted to like have us check him on his World Cup knowledge.
3: Test his knowledge.
4: So myself and Cassine grabbed four of these highlights. And just
2: Lindsay, so I can just set this up for okay. Trudell. Mike, here's the thing, is that when the U.S. got knocked out, I went on this rant the next day about how terrible the U.S. was. And how awful Christian Pulisic was, and how disappointed I am that 30-some-odd years later, we don't seem any further ahead. And then I doubled down off of Landon Donovan's criticism, etc. So I got annihilated that day in the YouTube chat by people saying, oh, Cap, you're all hype. You're all hype. You're not really watching the World Cup. You're just watching the USA. And now that the USA is knocked out of the World Cup, you'll never watch another World Cup game again.
3: So this is your answer to them?
2: Well, I'm letting these people know. I'm still all up in the World Cup.
3: Okay.
2: That's all I'm saying.
4: I mean, you're the one who's the most active in both the show group chat and the pool for the 7-10, you know, World Cup pool. You are the most active in both of those chats World Cup-wise. So as I began to describe, we grabbed four highlights and removed most of the identifying factors.
2: Okay.
4: Names, obviously the countries whatsoever.
2: Mm-hmm.
4: So I'm going to play a couple of them.
2: So you're going to play the soundbite, and yes. I'm going to have to try and tell you
4: which country scored the goal.
2: Okay, I'm going to do my best here. I don't know.
3: And could this be from any stage, Lindsay, of the World Cup?
4: This is from this past weekend.
2: This past weekend. Okay.
4: Yes. Okay.
6: Turpan reclaman una falta. Elliot Anderson, el árbitro deja seguir. Atención con Sheldrup. Sigue Sheldrup. El disparo. Golazo. Imposible para cualquier arquero en el mundo, señoras y señores.
4: All right, no help being Trudell. Who scored that goal, Cappy?
2: Oh, I think I'm not positive, but I think I may have heard Argentina. So my answer is Argentina with their win over Switzerland. I'm going to go with Argentina. Was that an Argentinian goal?
4: That is incorrect.
3: No.
2: Oh, damn. Damn.
4: Trudell's just like, no.
3: I had to work for this because, you know, this is just calling upon my high school Spanish, but I believe that was the Andreas Sheldrup goal for Norway.
4: That's correct.
2: Oh,
4: good job.
2: Darn. Good job. Good job, Trudell.
4: Hey,
2: okay.
4: You're 1-0.
3: The only reason Trudell. I got it is that I heard Pickford. And
2: okay.
3: So that's the England goalie.
2: Okay.
3: And, you know, but I didn't even really hear the way that he pronounced it. I don't know if I said it right. It's Sheldrup.
2: Yeah.
3: Sheldrup.
2: Sheldrup.
4: That's a hard name to pronounce.
2: Yeah. All right. I got that one wrong. Okay. So it's 1-0, Trudell. Keep going.
4: Okay. Here's the second one.
7: Minutalgo Tavo. Arendoy. A ver, está Ricardo Rodriguez. Endoy. Endoy. Goal.

0: Mendoy se venía quedando más que merecido el empate europeo con este 1-2.
1: Cappy,
2: the beeps were actually because he said effing, and he said it twice. He was so excited about the goal. Can you believe he swore on the live broadcast like that?
3: I did not know that. Wow. Yet again, because I don't know who this, I couldn't pick it up. I really couldn't hear any names. I wasn't able to really make it all out. I will guess Argentina 3-1 over Switzerland. That's a goal from Team Argentina.
2: Okay, no. That was Dan and Doy. And,
1: I told Kazee when we were talking about what we should bleep out. I said bleep out the country name, but I don't think he's gonna know Ndoye. I don't think he's gonna know that.
2: Well, that's, you got the game right, Cappy. But that was the Switzerland goal.
3: Oh, the Switzerland goal.
4: Let me break this up for just a moment, and then we'll get right back to Cappy not guessing well. 7:17, and you know what you could have done in these 18 minutes since the Sedano and Cap morning show began?
3: Tell us.
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3: Hey,
4: we
3: were
4: handing these out in Culver City Saturday
3: for
4: their World Cup party, but I was rocking this cooling towel all day.
3: Really?
4: And I got a bunch of them, so I'm going to keep them cool.
2: Love
4: Maybe during the summer of Schwanz when it warms up.
2: Can I have that to bring to my kids' soccer games?
4: Well, it's already been on my neck. I got one in
2: I'll
4: package.
2: Wash it.
4: Well,
2: okay.
4: We got a box of them. We can get.
2: Yeah, no, I mean, I didn't mean that specific one. Do you use, because I figured you use it in the same way that you use the medium towel at the East Central.
4: Why do you got to be dirty? You're like Geeter. You don't know the line. All right, let's get back to Lindsay's
2: Geeter
4: game.
2: Definitely does.
4: All right,
3: Lindsay and Doy.
4: Right,
3: so that was the Swiss player who scored the game tying goal.
2: He was freaking out because he tied it. Yeah,
1: right off the top. All right, so okay, two more of these. All right, so this one we'll go with this here.
5: Atención, que va otra vez Gordon. Sigue Gordon. El pase de Gordon. Atención. Puede ser, está en el área, Bellingham que le pega. ¡Oh!

0: golazo que acaba de hacer el jugador del Real Madrid.
1: He's going to get this one.
2: I think this one was France-Morocco,
1: oh,
2: I think.
1: No.
2: Right? And I think that one was
3: do that one.
2: From France.
1: Come on.
2: Yeah.
1: Cappy, look, I can forgive the other two.
2: Yeah.
1: But all we're doing here is just kind of picking up a couple of words to translate.
2: Right. Right.
1: And
2: what did you hear?
1: He says Gordon several times. So that's obviously Anthony Gordon, right?
2: Oh.
1: He plays for England. And so that was Jude Bellingham's first goal.
2: Oh, man.
3: He does say Bellingham, too.
2: I heard Real Madrid in there, and I thought of Mbappe.
1: That's Bellingham. Yeah. Well, that's good. No, Mbappe does play for Real Madrid. That's good. But he also said, Cappy, I'm going to see if you know what this is. Inglaterra. What is Inglaterra?
2: Inglaterra?
1: Yeah.
2: Inglaterra.
1: What does that mean?
2: Maybe did he tie things up, equalizer, like Inglaterra, maybe?
1: No. So that's the way that you would pronounce England in Spanish.
2: Oh, Inglaterra.
1: Yeah.
2: All right. None of this is going my way.
3: All right. Last one. Last one. This is the easiest one out there, Cappy. So if you don't get this one, we're in trouble.
2: Well, I'm kind of down to like one of four. Here,
3: okay.
2: You know?
3: Here we go.
4: Alvarez. Oh, that is a wondrous goal. Do it again.
2: I mean, I think I started this whole conversation by talking about the goal of the tournament with the Argentina over Switzerland. Was that it? Did I hear that?
3: Yeah,
2: okay.
3: Hey, I got one.
2: I got one. See, hey, see that, YouTubers? I'm still in on it. I'm still in on the World Cup, YouTubers.
1: You definitely did watch. You were texting during the games. You have been participating. And just because you paid last doesn't mean that you weren't going to pay. I was never really worried about you. Now, Morales did pay for you.
2: Well, wait a second. Both Morales and I did it
5: just for a bit. It was a good $20 bit.
2: Right, yeah. But
5: I wanted to, when I saw Ireland texting, it was Saturday night, right?
1: This was the,
5: So when I saw Ireland texting at like 9 p.m., I was like, oh, well, if Ireland's going to do this, I might as well stir it up, smack it around in there.
1: Yeah, Ireland was locked in because he had Switzerland, and for a moment, it looked like he was back. And then I felt bad not just for Ireland, but for Switzerland because they got the red card, which was an absurd, not the first. This is like the fifth ridiculous red card, Cappy, that has been given out. And from that point on, I mean, I think we all thought Argentina was going to win anyway. They always do seem to, but that red card was superb.
2: But wasn't that red card the result of a previous yellow card? So the two yellow cards equal the red card? Isn't that what was going on?
1: Yes, but the referee could have gone, like with all of these things, right? These guys all do the, well, technically by the book, if you look at this way that the rule is applied, and all he would have had to say is, I'm not throwing a guy out of the World Cup because he expected a tackle to come and he essentially flopped. You just kind of pull him over and say, give him the stern no, and then keep it moving, which is what would happen without VAR. But instead, because we all have to spend 4 minutes staring at the replay 17 different times and not getting to watch the play, they feel like they have to do it by the book. So that's
2: But I understand.
1: Anyway, Cappy, you were watching.
2: I was watching, but I clearly my Spanish is lacking, and I wasn't able to make out any of the goals. So, Linz, that was pretty bad. One for four. Not good. Not good
5: but
2: at all.
5: But it was a good bit. Good job, Lindsay.
3: At least it was Cappy's idea. At least you got the English one. That's
5: good job, Cappy.
2: Yeah, at least I got the English one.
5: By the way, so did Cap ever pay you the full $20?
1: He did. And so now I have basically double pay from Cappy. And so I guess I should just send him the $20 back.
5: No.
1: Feel like
5: You'll put it towards my lunch tomorrow.
2: No. Send it to Morales. Send Morales the $20. See, I thought when you sent a text that said, guess which individual did not pay, I knew I didn't pay because I didn't even know how to pay.
1: Yeah.
2: And then,
1: preemptive struck it because you didn't want anyone to say, oh, Cappy.
2: And no, so I wasn't embarrassed. Yeah, I wasn't embarrassed. Oh, I knew I didn't pay.
5: He's not embarrassed about that.
2: Yeah, I didn't pay. But I thought maybe Morales didn't pay for his entry of Italy,
1: even though
2: they weren't in
1: Italy.
2: The tournament.
1: Yeah, he has not accumulated any points yet, but he does have Italy in our pool.
2: Mm-hmm.
5: 7:23, good morning.
2: Good morning to you.
5: Oh, Cappy, we're going to be staying at this place tomorrow night, our friends at East Central.
2: Darn right we are. Hey, the East Central Hotel, I get a lot of people that message me and they go, hey, dude, I'm coming down to downtown L.A. and I'm looking to get the Cappy and Morales rate. And I'm like, look, you're going to get the best rate. Because you got the best place, you got the best location, you got the biggest rooms, you got the brand new gym, you've got the Nixo Lounge. But most importantly, of all the things that are going on in downtown LA, right across the street at LA Live, you got the best possible location, and that's the East Central. Chris, do we love our people at the East Central?
5: Well, I mean, Robert Montez, the general manager there, he takes care of us. Everybody knows us. They go, welcome back home. Welcome home, Mr. Morales. Welcome home, Mr. Kaplan. And it is our home away from home. And here's the thing. The biggest hotel rooms in downtown L.A., Not like these new hotels where they got like little cardboard cutouts. You feel mm-hmm. you can hear everything next door. If Trudell's next door getting it on, you could hear it. You can't hear it there. You know what I mean?
2: I do.
5: And
2: I
5: they
2: do.
5: Got the giant hand in every room. So you can put your keys. And that's the thing. Last week, Bergman came into the room because I had to get my pills. And Bergman's like, oh, there's the giant hand.
2: You Look at
5: could,
2: the hand.
5: You could fit Trudell on there. Then he woke up and he goes, where's the Kobe painting? I go, well, Kobe rooms, but every room is unique.
2: Right.
5: I was in the Steven Tyler room.
2: Which must have put on some performance one day across the street. And that's just it. It could be the Kobe room. It could be the Steven Tyler room. It could be the Madonna room. It could be the Wayne Gretzky room. There's a lot of cool paintings in every room. 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
5: Thank you, Cappy. 7:25 in the morning when we return in 3 minutes. More Trudell. We'll do more World Cup talk today. And, of course, we'll talk football as we get ready for the Midsummer Classic in Philadelphia. But next, Bergie will whip out his organ and tell us exactly what happened.
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5: 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We woke up to sad news. One of the biggest stars of our childhood, Sam Neill, passed away at the age of 76, I believe, or 78. Sam Neill, of course, in the first two Jurassic Parks, made some cameos later on in the later movies, but we all grew up with Sam Neill and grew up with Jurassic Park. Trudell, your thoughts?
1: Yeah, R.I.P. You know, I when the first one came out, Cappy, I certainly remember seeing it in the theater, and it was pretty awesome the way that they were able to make the dinosaurs seem real.
2: Mm-hmm.
1: I mean, I wasn't like a dinosaurs obsessed kid or anything. Were you super into dinosaurs?
2: Not one bit. Not at all. Although there was a TV show when I was a young kid. I'm sure it was, nobody here will know what I'm talking about because I'm the old man of the group, Where the Wild Things Were or something like that.
1: That was a book. I remember the book, yeah.
2: Oh, yeah.
1: So it probably started
2: maybe it was
1: that
2: a
1: way.
2: Book. Maybe
17: but they
2: it
17: weren't,
2: a
17: but they weren't dinosaurs.
2: Oh, what were they?
1: They were like, they were made monsters. Up monsters.
2: Okay,
1: Cappy,
2: wrong
3: are
2: show.
3: Are you thinking of Land of the Lost, Cappy?
2: Yeah, Land of the Lost.
17: That was
2: yeah.
17: fun.
3: I watched
2: Land
3: that
2: of
3: show.
2: Lost.
1: Oh, the
2: book.
1: Cartoon?
2: Yeah.
3: No. It was like a show.
2: It was like people in a studio, and they were like running from dinosaurs all the time.
1: Well, there was a Land of the Lost cartoon also, if I recall, from my childhood, but now I feel like you just making something up.
2: What did I say?
3: No, you're
2: something
3: thinking
2: about
3: of the
2: monsters?
3: Land Before Time.
1: Is that what I'm thinking of?
3: Yes. That's also about dinosaurs.
1: Well, clearly we're not locked in on the prehistoric era here.
2: No, and I think Land of the Lost, maybe there was a Will Ferrell remake movie or something
3: and
2: like that.
3: Yeah, it was terrible.
2: Yeah, I don't know. So okay.
3: Show was good, though.
2: Well, R.I.P. is right to Sam Neill.
1: Yeah.
2: R.I.P.
1: That's right.
2: Terrible shame. How old a guy was he, Christopher, you know?
5: Oh, I said several times, 78. So.
2: 78, thank you.
5: And it was all over social media this morning. It would have been hard to miss it.
2: I missed it.
5: Okay.
2: Yep, I did. I missed it completely. Such a shame. Horrible. Anyway,
1: I can see you now, Cappy. I pulled up the video.
2: Well, see how good looking I am today?
5: All right, we're going to get right to Bergie's Oregon because we're off to a rough start this segment. I'm not going to lie.
2: We're not.
5: It's pretty
1: plain
5: rough.
1: Black t-shirt.
2: We're fine. Just didn't see the same. I don't have the same algorithm that you have.
5: All right.
1: sorry, we didn't come through on the dinosaur
2: float.
5: Well, I mean, Jurassic Park is one of the biggest movies of the last, 50 years. So.
2: No, it's a sad. I mean, anytime somebody dies, it's horribly sad,
1: That's right.
2: Sam Neill, rest in peace.
5: All right.
2: 78 years old.
5: Well, the Dodgers had a weekend similar to the start of this segment. Just horrible. So, let's get to Bergie's Oregon. You watch the Blue Review each weekday, 6:30 a.m. with Gregory Arthur Bergman and Marcus Grant, presented by LAX. Then Bergie gets out here around 7:30 to tell us his three things of Dodgers baseball as we head into the Midsummer Classic, presented by Blue Eyes Vodka. Take it away, Bergie.
17: Thank you. And now, the Dodgers offense and defense died this weekend as well, where they just...
5: That was good. That
17: fully,
5: was good.
17: Fully hey, fell apart this weekend. It really, none of it matters because they still have an 11.5-game lead over the Diamondbacks, 12.5-game lead over the Padres. But they went into this weekend being on full-on vacation mode.
2: Mm-hmm.
17: Had no interest in playing any of these games. Yamamoto looked the worst I've ever seen him, probably giving up home runs to a guy that has no home runs this season, and James McCann.
2: Yeah.
17: It was bad all the way around. Max Muncy legitimately forgot how to play third base. It was the weirdest thing ever. So really, they went into this All-Star break, being on the All-Star break a little bit too early.
1: All-Star breakitis.
17: Yes, All-Star breakitis. So they did get swept by the Diamondbacks. That was the first time that they have been swept this season, and also the very last team in Major League Baseball to get swept as well.
2: And I think I may have read that it was the first time they'd lost back-to-back games at home since, early May. It just feels like they don't lose very often at all. And with a 14-game lead going into the weekend and coming out of the weekend with an 11.5-game lead, we could sit here all day long and start ripping apart every last detail of what happened. But I think everybody kind of agrees. These guys were checked out before this weekend even started.
17: Oh, yeah, fully checked out. I think the only thing that was semi-concerning to me was Shohei Ohtani.
2: It's so funny you say this. I can't even wait to hear where we're going here.
17: Okay. Well, so he hit a...

0: affected his performance.
1: No.
2: Yeah.
0: Okay.
2: Well, that's
0: why my concern sort of alleviates some, but I do think it's something that usually has to get taken care of in the offseason.
2: You see, Berge, I was trying to think about this also this weekend. Like, he hit a home run. In fact, he led off the game on Friday.
0: Yep.
2: I think it was the third or the fourth pitch of the first at-bat of the game, or of his at-bat, you know, bottom of the first.
0: Right, right.
2: And he hit a home run then. And then he comes back on Sunday and he hits another home run. In all these, like, meaningless games where everybody's checked out, in Arizona, for them, it's the World Series, and for the Dodgers, they don't even care. And yet, for a guy who's dealing with a knee issue, a bicep issue, blistering issues,
0: yep,
2: he got all these things going on. And as much as I want to say, well, maybe he's starting to show some signs of age, maybe his body's starting to break down a little bit, I think about that, and then what does he do? He goes out and he hits bomb home runs.
1: Massive home runs. And then, I mean, he's still hitting right around 300 and going into the All-Star break. He has 22 home runs.
2: Right.
1: He has just under 60 RBIs. The guy is perfectly fine, and he's going to end up with the season with 40 home runs, and he's going to be everything that you want him to be. But it just, you know, it seems like the Dodgers are managing him specifically very well. I know a lot of it is on his own terms of what he wants to do, but the fact is they are made it so he has basically 3 weeks off. He's not going to play in the All-Star game. Yamamoto's not going to pitch in the All-Star game. All these guys that you're even semi-worried about, like wanting to get the rest and go for another championship for three in a row, they're managing them all correctly to come out of the break and be just fine.
3: By the way, we'll get to more of Berge's organ in a moment. Mm. I have to interrupt for a YouTube chat update.
2: Oh, no.
3: Funchy Lava is in the YouTube chat. And Darth Navarro.
2: Who's my man.
3: One of our P1s. I guess he went to the Ontario Tower Buzzers game. Buzzers, one of our great partners. Mm-hmm. Then Funchy goes, would love to go to a minor league game. This week's 90-day fiancé had one of the couples go to a minor league game.
2: Oh, God.
0: It's fun.
4: Yeah.
0: Come on, man.
4: The guy is from Turkey throughout the first pitch. He did our baseball game before.
1: Turkey A.
0: Cappy, if you loved anything as much as Funchy loves 90 Day Fiancé.
2: I don't. There's nothing. There's nothing in my life that I love as much as he loves 90 Day Fiancé. It's unbelievable.
1: Do you love it more than Love Island? Do you watch Love Island?
4: I don't really watch Love Island, but I've been kind of catching up with it. But I love 90 Day Fiancé more than anything. Sorry.
2: Hey, I wonder if Darth Navarro saw the dude that played the trumpet when Edwin Diaz came out the other day. Because even there, in the minor leagues, they're like, you know what? We got Edwin Diaz here. Find a trumpet guy. Let's get somebody to play the trumpet.
1: Yeah, and by the way, he should be back pretty soon, Edwin Diaz, so that's just going to take your bullpen to a much longer space. And Funchy, if you want to go to a game, the Ontario Tower Buzzers are right there.
4: I know. I hear about it.
1: Yeah, you can go right there. And also, Blake Snell is going to go on a rehab assignment. I don't know where it's going to be just yet, but I assume it would be in Ontario, so he's very close to home.
4: Oh,
1: so you can see Blake Snell.
0: It's probably 7-Eleven you can hit on the way.
4: Why? They got hot dogs there.
0: Yeah. exactly.
2: Hey, Funch.
4: Why would you bring sand to the beach, man?
2: Hey, Funchy. Funchy, on Saturday for the World Cup, I had a buddy of mine that was grilling up some ballpark hot dogs. So, like, I'm a Hebrew national guy.
4: Uh-huh.
2: But I'll tell you right now, a ballpark hot dog, I don't want to know what's in it. I don't want to know anything about it. They're freaking unbelievable.
4: So juicy.
0: You just want it in your mouth.
3: All right, seriously. I interrupted Berge, so let's get back to our very own Hebrew national, Gregory Arthur Berge.
0: Berge, can I have a picture of the Dodgers?
3: Oh, sure, you're going to interrupt again.
1: No, that's fine.
0: I'm priming him on the Dodger thing. I want his expertise to come through here. So I kind of too have been sleepwalking through the last couple of games because, you know, All-Star break's coming up. They're up by a million, the run, everything.
1: But
0: out of the break, though, at Yankees, at Philly, kind of fun.
1: So coming out of the break, they do have a couple of games that at the beginning of the season, we went through it on the Blue Review with Marcus and myself, and we were looking at like, oh, coming out of the break, it's going to be really, really tough. And now when you kind of look at it, it's not as bad as it originally looked like because the Yankees have been struggling with no Aaron Judge. Their defense has been a travesty. Their offense is non-existent. So they've been falling apart.
0: They did win four in a row before the break, but they were a disaster before that.
1: Yeah, they were a complete disaster. But Philadelphia is going to be tough. They have been tough, and it's in Philadelphia. So they're going to... What's nice for them is that they go to Philadelphia to play in the All-Star game. Mm-hmm. They kind of just stay around there.
2: Most of the team is there.
1: Go to New York, mm-hmm, and then go back to Philly. You're all kind of staying right there.
0: And then Mets after that.
1: And then the Mets, and that's a team that is another terrible team.
0: Yeah.
1: So at the beginning of the year, when you look at it and you see Yankees, Phillies, Mets, Mariners, you're like, oh, wow, and then the Cubs right after, this is a really tough stretch.
0: That's a gnarly road trip, though. I mean, the longest NBA road trip you could ever have, and this is going back to 2008, is 12 days, right? They're there for literally.

0: What, 3 weeks?
1: Yeah, they're gone for quite some time. But now looking at it, Met, the Yankees, not that good, but it's still, you're in Yankee Stadium, so that kind of changes things. Philly is going to be tough. The Mets are a joke of a team right now. Seattle is good, but not the same team that they were last year. And Boston, they're, as like, to the whole point about the Yankees, they ended the, went into the All-Star break hot, but really they're still not a very good team either. So this whole stretch doesn't look as good as it once.
2: Yeah, but to your point, though, Mike, I mean, Friday, July 17th, at New York, at the Yankees for three, then at Philly for three, then at the Mets for three, so you don't get, come home until Tuesday, July 28th. I'm only making the point, Bergie, about the dates. It's a long, look at how far, look how long they're away.
3: He literally just said they're away for like 3 weeks.
2: Well, that's not actually accurate. Right. It's actually until July 27th or 28th, rather.
4: Oh, God.
2: Boy, you guys are rough, man. Rough crowd.
1: Well, I mean, but so.
2: Let me just say one thing. You ready? One thing. Just one thing. I dare you, gutless bums, and I mean every last one of you. I dare you, gutless bums. Next time Sedano's not paying attention to one thing you're saying and repeats every word you say, I dare you, gutless bums, to say to him what you just said to me. You guys are gutless.
4: I want to know.
1: He screams at him all the time.
0: What do you guys think Captain was thinking about when Greg and I were talking for the previous?
4: Maybe I was trying to find the Sam Neill story.
2: I was trying to find out who Sam Neill was.
1: What I appreciate about you, Cappy, as you said, next time that Sedano's not paying attention.
2: Right.
1: So you were not paying attention.
2: I was actually looking up the schedule to see exactly what the second half looked like. And so as you guys
0: were talking about it.
2: No, I wanted to see what the dates were. But all right, keep going. Yeah, keep rolling.
1: So the dates.
2: You got me. You got me.
1: It was still, but yeah, the second half
2: gutless
1: of the season.
2: Bumps.
1: The second half of the season looked a lot tougher than it actually is in reality. So
2: Is that because the Yankees, who had just won four straight games, were awful before that because Aaron Judge is no good? Did you say that?
0: Ooh.
1: Yes, I actually said exactly.
3: Aaron Judge.
4: Why are you getting angry, Cappy?
2: I'm not. I'm just laughing.
3: Cappy, to your point, he did mention Aaron Judge being out, but like
2: know,
3: when he did play, he was terrible.
2: Yeah, I know.
3: So that is a good little nugget you added.
2: No, I didn't add it. He added it. I just repeated it.
1: He just repeated it. He's just repeating now.
0: What really happened is Greg said the Yankees were terrible. I jumped in and said, well, they did win four in a row, but yeah,
2: right.
0: Before that, and then Cappy, that part somehow registered in his brain,
2: right?
0: Whereas the rest of it didn't. So then
2: no, I was all registering. I just was looking up the schedule.
0: Yeah, then he thought, well, I can come back and hit Bergman a little bit since he hit me.
2: No, he didn't hit me. It's okay. I just caution you all that the next time this happens with Sedano, because it happens all the damn time, I just implore any of you to have an ounce of guts and be like, well, we just said that.
4: I do it all the time, and he screams at me.
2: I know. That I love. That I do love.
1: He does. But also, you are known for paying attention to everything. You watch all these Dodger games so you can be involved in the segment.
2: Of course.
1: So I appreciate it. So when you don't, it's like, whoa, where were you? You're usually right here with me.
2: You and me, Cappy.
1: Here.
2: You and me, right here.
1: Do.
2: Right here. Right.
1: Right
2: here. We're
1: so,
2: right here.
1: You know, I was just a little disappointed that you weren't here with us.
2: I'm with you.
1: That was our three things.
2: That's it.
4: Bergie's three things. Thanks to Blue Eyes Vodka. Be sure to check out. You guys are doing All-Star Week, too, right?
1: Yeah, we're doing it all week.
4: So the Blue Review, I'm sure they'll talk about the home run derby and what's ahead for the Dodgers as they get ready for the Yankees. Tomorrow morning, 6:30 a.m. on our YouTube channel at ESPN Los Angeles, presented by LAX Gregory and Marcus Grant.
2: All right.
1: Right.
2: All right. Gregory and Marcus Grant.
0: The first time you did that Dodgers thing with the organ thing, I literally thought you were talking about that Greg had an organ issue. And
4: so it really started way back when. Here's how we'll dovetail the beginning of this tough segment to the end.
2: Mm-hmm.
4: We used to play the Jurassic Park theme when Keyshawn would get mad. And he became a bit, because the one with Blue, the dinosaur, had come out. So I started I did a whole thing that he looked like Blue. And, like, I would wear a blue mask in here, and, of course, it was just funny, right? And Keyshawn would get mad a lot, so we'd start playing the Jurassic Park thing. Then you dovetail that we used to do Key's organ.
0: Mm.
4: And we would, like, it would be just insanity, him trying to describe the Dodgers game. It was just fun. So then when we did this iteration of an L.A. local sports morning show, we went, oh, Bergie's the Dodgers guy at the station. Don't tell Travis, but Bergie knows more. And then we said, well, we already got, what's the thing? Boys in Blue. What's the other one?
1: Yeah, First Pitch.
4: First Pitch. We got Blue Review. What can we do in the morning? Oh, let's do Bergie's organ.
0: Boom.
4: And you get it at the double entendre.
0: There it is.
4: So see, like, Geeter doesn't get double entendre.
2: Yeah,
4: he just wants to say the thing. What do you mean, organ? You get it? Organ.

0: Say it one more time, maybe.
1: 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We're going to talk NFL and this wackadoo quarterbacks list from ESPN at 8 o'clock. But coming up next, we'll talk about the Home Run Derby tonight. But first, Cappy, let's talk about our friends at the Wellness Company.
2: Yeah, I want to explain something about the medical emergency kit that somebody must have gotten confused this past weekend, because they said to me, hey, do you think they've got anything in that kit you talk about all the time on the radio? You think they got anything in there for blisters? And I went, hey, brother, listen to me. This is not a first aid kit. A first aid kit has Band-Aids and Neosporin and things like that. That's a first aid kit.
1: What if you got a Schwann's blister, though?
2: Well, that actually, we may have something in here.
1: All right.
2: For that.
1: I'm just okay? asking.
2: No, it's a good question. That's a different kind of blister. The Wellness Company has the medical emergency kit. It's not a first aid kit. It's like having a pharmacy in your house. Because if you got a blister, go get a first aid kit. Go get some Neosporin. Get a Band-Aid. But if you've got an ear infection or a UTI or you've got a chest cold, you go into the medical emergency kit, and that's where you have all of your medications. Medications that you would normally have to call the doctor or go to an urgent care, go stand in line in a pharmacy with other people that are hacking up lungs. You don't want to catch their colds. Well, you don't want to give them your cold. You got all these medications right here in the medical emergency kit. And then to know what to do, you go, well, I've got this ear thing. 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Mike Trudell, your house definitely needs it. You got three kids. Every house should have one. It's the medical emergency kit from the Wellness Company.
1: Thank you, Cappy. 7:47 in the morning. The Sedano with Cap Morning Show. Trudell's here in for Sedano right now. Let's hear Mario. Hey, it's me, Mario, with his Summer of Soccer report.
3: 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Here's Mario Ruiz.
4: The 2026 FIFA World Cup is down to the final four. After weeks of unforgettable moments, dramatic upsets, and world-class performances, only four nations remain with a chance to lift football's biggest prize. The first semifinal is Tuesday at noon and will feature a classic showdown as Kylian Mbappe and France square off against a talented Spain side in what many believe could be an early World Cup final. Then on Wednesday, it's another heavyweight clash as Lionel Messi and Argentina take on Harry Kane and England in a battle between two global powerhouses. Just two matches remain before the championship game on Sunday, July 19th.
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1: 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Trudell's in for Sedano. Now, I'm a big Pearl Jam guy, Cappy.
2: You know it.
1: But yesterday, July 12th, back in 2013, Pearl Jam released their 10th album, Lightning Bolt. This is a song, title track, Lightning Bolt.
2: So,
1: I've never heard of this in my life.
2: It's you don't know song. This song?
1: I know, but it's a good song, man.
2: Yeah. I would say, Chris, that we should contemplate getting out to Doheny State Beach and getting
1: kinda,
2: there for Ohana Fest.
1: Kind of lost me there.
2: Why?
1: I don't do state beaches.
2: What's wrong with Doheny State Beach?
1: I'm not going to the beach, man.
2: Oh, okay, that's different.
1: I'm not
2: that's
1: a beach different. Guy.
2: I understand, but it's a concert on the beach.
1: Yeah, that sounds miserable.
2: No, it's awesome.
1: Sounds like sand everywhere.
2: It is sandy.
1: Yeah, I'd rather be hanging out with Otis the Bunny.
2: Okay, I understand, Bun Dad. I got it. But I do think Pearl Jam is playing again this year at Ohana Fest, which they played a few years back, and I saw them, and it was religious. And then the following year, I went back, and it was Eddie Vedder and his all-star band, and everybody in the crowd was like, yo, Ed, we want to hear Pearl Jam songs. And he was like, yeah, well, I don't do that with these guys. And then we were all like, well, this sucks, and we all left.
1: When is Pearl Jam going to be in concert, like at a real venue soon?
2: I'll find out.
1: I'd love to go.
2: Yeah,
1: I want to go
2: awesome.
1: With you.
2: You don't want to go with me?
1: No, I do want to go
2: oh,
1: with you.
2: Oh, you do?
1: Yeah.
2: Okay. Let's go.
16: Pearl Jam is playing September 27th.
1: Where?
2: September 27th.
16: At Ohana Fest.
1: Yeah, oh, well, that, yeah, I just
16: yeah.
1: said that.
16: Oh, no, he said, I think they're playing.
1: Oh.
16: So
1: yeah, no, I don't want to go to no beach, though.
2: You don't want to go to the beach because he likes to hang out with Otis.
1: Plus, it's
16: beach.
1: Probably like a week, it's a football weekend.
2: Yeah,
1: during
2: it's
1: the fall,
2: Saturday
1: I got
2: night.
1: Football, you know?
2: Yeah.
17: It's the beach for the last 3 days. And it was tiring and not relaxing because, you know, at this point, my kids are still too young for me to not worry that they're going to get sucked out into the riptide.
2: Yeah,
1: oh, really?
2: So what are you going
17: to
2: do?
17: I basically just like, you know, we're kind of. I can relax when they're out playing wiffle ball or whatever, and then they go down to the water, and I'm like, oh, okay. And then I go and like stand like a lifeguard, even though, you know, I can't really swim that well. I'm fine. But if something happened, I would just have to go basically call the lifeguard. Hey, over there.
2: Yeah, over
17: that's
2: there.
17: What I do.
16: Not a strong swimmer?
17: I mean, I'm fine, but I'm not like an ocean-tough swimmer. Mm. You know what I mean?
16: All right.
17: There's a difference between
2: that. Why don't you have one of those lifeguard, like, things on you that wrapped around your body so that if you have to go into the water, you know, you got protection, you know, you're safe.
17: That's not a bad idea.
1: By the way, it's still summer, which means we got summertime weekends. No football just yet. By the way, we'll talk football at 8 o'clock. Mm-hmm. This Saturday, July 18th, join Sua Cravens. Oh, Sua! 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It's going to be packed. I was there at that location Friday afternoon. Yeah. We were prepping for this event. 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Smorgasbord LA is going to be there. Sue is going to be on the Green Big Egg or the Big Green Egg.
2: Oh, I love the Big Green
1: Egg. Bergie and I are going to be there. So I walked through a Wild Fork and bought quality meat product for my first time.
2: Did you buy some salmon?
1: I didn't buy salmon. What
2: salmon.
1: Am I? an incredible place. And the price, mm-hmm. you fill up a shopping cart and you're like, oh, this is going to be $150 of meat. No, it was $65 because they can create value. By the way, I also went in their giant freezer, mm-hmm. like for the where they keep all the meat. You have to put on a special jacket and shoes. Mm-hmm.
2: Do they have things hanging there like Rocky?
1: No. It's all boxed and stuff.
2: Oh.
1: But it's an incredible place. So if you love meat product and you love Sua Cravens,
17: I love meat.
1: And you want to see Sua and meat together, come and join us Saturday, 1 p.m. in the city of Long Beach. But you got to register. This place is going to be jam-packed. Mm-hmm. It's right there at 2nd, basically, where the In-N-Out is, across the street, the Wild Fork in Long Beach. Mm-hmm. Register now. Why do you give me that look, Kasim? ESPNLA.com. Click the Wild Fork food. I'm going to be talking about Wild Fork a lot the next few months, by the way.
17: There's one right by where I live as well.
1: You ever get the meat in there?
17: Well, I was wondering what the best kind of meat, like what's your favorite meat to get?
1: Well, so I got an assortment. We got some ribs. I got some steaks. I got some ground beef, like they're pre-made burgers.
17: A little bit of everything.
1: We got ground turkey. Here's the one thing. They have exotic meats. So I'm walking in the back of the store and I look at Stephanie. I go, Stephanie, don't come over here. Because in the alligator section, guess what's also there?
2: Tell me, bunnies?
1: Whole rabbits.
2: Oh.
1: Just no head. Ooh. And I was like, oh, don't come over here.
2: You mean like deferred and everything?
1: Well,
2: bunny body?
17: Yeah. No, can't be.
2: You know?
1: Ugh. They don't have the fur on there.
2: Yeah.
1: Well, rabbit is a delicacy, especially in the northern Italian culture.
17: Wasn't it weird how, you know, we've all eaten chicken and burgers like our whole life, so that's not, we couldn't think anything less of a cow in this sense, but because it's an animal that we're not used to, right, then it just becomes, you get like the tingles, you know, Cappy?
2: Well, I mean, I can just say this. Like, alligator, I'm petrified of alligators, okay? So I grew up in Florida, and we had these canals behind our house, and it wasn't that uncommon to have somebody find an alligator in their swimming pool.
17: Would your parents tell you, like, oh, if you do this, then you're going to get an alligator bite and freak you out at night?
2: No, they didn't do that to me. No, they didn't play that sort of mental warfare. Okay. Nonetheless, I'm petrified of alligators. So the notion of eating an alligator sounds disgusting to me. Okay. Even like, think about seafood. Like I've gone someplace like, oh, you should try the shark tacos. Shark, horrible meat to eat, not good. Alligator, gross.
17: All shark?
2: I mean, I can't speak for all sharks, speak for the shark that I ate.
17: Oh, what kind of shark was it?
2: I don't know. Great white? I don't know. Okay. Hammerhead?
1: Hammerhead.
2: I don't know. What other kind of sharks are there? I don't know.
17: There's many kinds of sharks.
2: Well, tell me.
17: They
2: I'll tell you if I like them or
17: for
2: not.
17: Them.
2: Yeah. That is true. There is a week.
1: We get ready to talk some football coming up in just a few moments as we cross the top of the hour. But remember, the MLB, the Midsummer Classic in Philadelphia, the Home Run Derby is tonight, 5 p.m. on Netflix for viewing pleasure. But if you're in the car and you want to hear the coverage, we'll have a courtesy of ESPN Radio. Coverage beginning at 5:30 p.m. here on ESPN LA 710. Thanks to our friends at Pechanga Resort Casino. The interesting part tonight is Bryce Harper and Kyle Schwarber are in their home ballparks in the Home Run Derby. How about that?
2: He hit that one all the way to the main line.
1: And you know, Bryce Harper's hair is going to look amazing. He's got that suavecito in there.
2: Mm-hmm.
1: Oh, he's going to look beautiful. He'll probably have a big wad of dip in his mouth, too.
2: Yeah, but is he going to hit any home runs? Because honestly, like the only reason a guy like Bryce Harper at this stage of his career is even in something like this is because it's in Philadelphia. If this were in Citi Field in New York City, obviously he would not be participating. Kyle Schwarber, on the other hand, he's, you know, the best home run hitter in the National League, so you want to see him. But I'll ask you guys this question. Has everybody made appointment viewing tonight, 5 p.m.? You're in front of your TV because I got to watch the Home Run Derby. You tell me, Mike.
17: I wouldn't say it's the sexiest set of contestants, not looks-wise. I mean, I get Morales is talking about Harper, and he does have nice hair. But is there anybody that I'm super pumped to check out to hit home runs? I mean, I'm most curious about Murakami, I guess, just because he's kind of new and White Sox and everything like that. But otherwise, I think they struggle to get some of the big names in this.
16: So you should look for Junior Caminero. He hits absolute bombs for the Rays. He's really very good. So he's somebody, I don't know where he is on the rankings of odds for this, but I think Caminero is somebody that I'm going to pick Caminero to win.
17: He's got Bergie, 28, right? Yeah, tied with James Wood for fourth in the league.
2: Wow. Bergie, isn't this All-Star game, just generally speaking, because Mike brings up, you know, he's not sure if everybody, you know, if the sexiest names are on this list. But aren't there a lot of guys, especially pitchers, that are going to be missing this game because they've just recently pitched and their teams were like, hey, I'm not worried about the All-Star game. I'm worried about winning games. So I'm going to pitch my guy on, let's call it a Saturday. and then he's not all of a sudden eligible to play in the All-Star game or pitch at all on a Tuesday.
16: Well, look at Yamamoto. 100%. He's pitched on Saturday, so he's not going to be able to pitch on Tuesday.
2: But is also Skeens, right?
16: Yeah, Skeens is not going to. I think
18: Schlittler's not going to pitch.
16: Cam Schlittler from the Yankees is not going to. I think Jacob Mizorowski is not pitching in this game. Mm-hmm.
17: That's the guy you want to see.
16: Yeah, because he throws 100,000 miles an hour. Yeah.
2: Right.
18: Why aren't they going to pitch, though, if it's just one? It's one inning. Like, these guys all pitch one inning. Like, why don't they just do it as, like, their side day?
16: Baseball is, it actually is usually, like, for Yamamoto, it matches up with his bullpen day anyway, but he's not going to pitch in that, and doesn't want to pitch in it. But because they want to all get ready for the postseason. Now it's something where you're trying to go after the big bad giant of the Dodgers, so everybody has to be healthy. If anything goes wrong, you want to have a little bit of time. Baseball's a long season, man.
17: It is, but
16: 162 games, so they just want a little bit of rest.
17: I don't even know that I support this thought, but it's interesting to think about the growing of the game. And I think everybody's acknowledged that what baseball has done with the changes to speed it up has been good.
16: Yep.
17: The replay is good. Baseball is on some positive momentum, at least until a potential strike. But wouldn't it be worth it for MLB to just, I don't know, not necessarily give anybody an additional couple days off, but just have pitchers, instead of skipping the All-Star game, just couldn't they skip a start? Just one?
16: That's up to the team. I mean, yes, they can.
17: Well, that's what I'm saying. If it's up to the team, they're gonna shut the guy down.
16: Yeah, but essentially, look at Shohei. Shohei didn't pitch on Friday, is not pitching in the All-Star game, is not going to pitch for like 3 weeks a week, if you just talked about.
2: And by the way, apologizing to everybody. He's like, hey, I know I'm the number one vote getter, and I know that everybody wants to see me play, and I'm really, really sorry to all the fans out there. But think about it like this, Mike.
18: He's at least in a DH, though.
16: In the All-Star game?
18: Yeah, isn't he?
16: I'm not sure that he is. I don't think he is, and I think Schwarber is.
2: Yeah, I think the original thought was that he would, but now,
16: with the knee being drained, he's
2: not going. Yeah, we better confirm this.
18: But with the pitching, though, like, they're not pitching in a meaningful game. Like, no one says you got to go out there and throw 100 miles an hour. Like, I mean, these guys are just throwing softballs. Like,
2: yeah, but on the other hand, Lindsay, I mean, you got to warm up. You got to go through all the, it's not just like, hey, just go out there and throw a couple of pitches. I mean, it's going to take you got to go through the whole process. And listen, I'm just going to go back to what you were asking about, Mike.
16: No Shohei, by the way, at all.
2: Yeah, when you think about
17: sucks.
18: Lame.
2: It, well, I know, but and that's what I'm trying to get at about this particular All-Star game, because if you look at Milwaukee as an example, Milwaukee's in first place. They don't want to take a risk with their top pitcher just so he can go out there and ceremonially just have one inning of pitching. And the same goes for the Pirates. Look, the Pittsburgh Pirates are not exactly a team that you think is a World Series contender, but we also probably didn't think that at the All-Star break they'd have a better than 500 record. So you have to protect your players for what's really meaningful in the second half.
17: Do you know how much that we do on the NBA All-Star game? And just ripping players, and tries. It's not a big deal.
18: Two ceremonial minutes.
17: Yeah, these guys are. And if guys anywhere near hurt, then he sits it out. But for baseball, we're just like, whatever.
16: Well,
17: even if
16: we have
17: 162 games,
19: Mike. Fergie's going to get you. Fergie's going to get you.
16: No.
17: We rip NBA players constantly.
19: Fergie is
17: going to
19: mount you, Trudeau.
17: Ohtani doesn't have to play.
16: The game is completely different to be able to play baseball. Yeah, like completely.
17: Yeah, baseball is easier.
16: But no. You have to play. You have to play at full speed. If you're a pitcher, you have to throw normal. You're not going
17: to throw normal for one day.
16: If you're
17: the fans,
16: a hitter, you can't just not make a play. You can't just not make a throw.
17: Yeah, you're not going to get
16: can't just
17: hurt
16: take
17: by
16: defense off like you do in the NBA.
17: Field.
16: It's totally different.
17: You don't have to take it off.
16: If you're playing baseball,
17: take it off. Just you play 162 games. You can't play one for the fans to watch.
2: Get them through
16: one game. All 162 of them that they can watch.
2: Hey, by the way.
17: Then just don't have the game.
16: No, the game is still exciting. The game with last year was great.
2: No, hey, Trudeau, you're right. Mike, you're right.
17: Yes,
2: you know what?
17: I am
2: here's
17: the deal. NBA players, but baseball players odds. Like,
2: No.
16: Nobody plays.
2: Baseball players should be ripped too. But Mike, wait, you ready? Here's the thing. All-Star game, trash. Like, in other words, if you can't get the biggest stars of the game to be healthy enough to play in what is supposed to be your showcase in the middle of the summer. And by the way, if you can't get the teams to say, hey, we got to have this pitcher and we got to have that pitcher. And as long as they're not getting their knee drained, we understand you got to be able to bring Yamamoto to the All-Star game. That's what the fans want to see.
17: That's right, Cappy.
2: If the teams don't provide their players to play in this showcase, then guess what? The fans aren't getting what they wanted. The TV networks aren't getting what they wanted. And Mike, to your point, baseball should be ripped as equally as the NBA.
17: Thank you.
2: But here's the thing. Nobody cares. Nobody cares about the NBA All-Star game. Nobody cares about the baseball All-Star game. So you know what? Have the home run derby.
19: And I miss the Pro Bowl how it used to be. I used to enjoy the Pro Bowl as a kid. Everybody in Hawaii.
17: That too.
19: It's an outrage now, yeah, what they've done.
17: Sucks. Do something for the fans, Cappy.
2: Yeah.

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18: Quack, quack.
0: 10 minutes after 8 on a Monday. Trudell's here. In for Sedano, it's the Summer of Schwanz. Cappy, on this day back in 1965, we know Sedano loves the oldies, but he's not here, man. The number one hit, the Rolling Stones. Mick Jagger up front. I can't get no satisfaction,
19: yeah.
0: Jack.
19: Yeah, yeah. Now, Trudell, do you have a Mick Jagger dance move? Do you have moves like Jagger? I mean, do you do a Mick Jagger? You don't do it, huh?
20: No, I mean, I respect the Stones very much, but Michael Thompson used to argue so vociferously that they were better than the Beatles that it used to bug me. So it's kind of made me like the Stones less. Just because of how adamant Michael was. I used to have my dad on to argue Beatles versus Stones. But I can't argue this is a great song. I can't argue that.
0: Also today, Lindsay put this in caps. National Beans and Frank's Day.
20: Ooh.
0: Not Frank and Beans, right, Lindsay? Don't we do this every year?
21: Franks and Beans. Franks and Beans.
22: Is it Beans and Franks or Franks and Beans?
21: Franks and Beans.
19: I do think the Franks go before the Beans.
0: Oh, I thought we do. Don't we do a bit every year that it's Beans? You say Beans and Franks? Maybe it's a Cleveland thing, but it's Frank and Beans.
22: I don't know.
23: Isn't Frank that what the beans. British eat for breakfast?
22: I think so. Funchy.
0: By the way, Hebrew Nationals with baked beans.
19: Yeah,
0: that's a quality item, Clark.
23: Oh, okay.
0: Just cut them up and stick them all in there.
19: Oh yeah.
0: Now I want that right now.
23: Really? Oh, good.
19: Right now?
0: Yeah. Why not?
20: You think Geeter would have been able to resist a joke at the?
0: No.
19: No.
20: I saw Geeter on Saturday Geeter. At the beach. Yeah.
22: Looked great. Was he surfing?
20: No, he's playing volleyball.
22: Oh.
20: There's a little volleyball tournament. Look, this is tough to relay, but he made it to the final. Lost a tough one.
0: Really?
20: Put everything on the line with his body. He's struggling out there.
0: Well, great volleyball legend, St. John Smith, when I met him a few months ago at the CHLA event, he always said, Geeter was an indoor volleyball player. He couldn't get in the sand.
19: Oh, wow.
0: Geeter can't do in the sand, man.
20: Don't say that.
0: I told him to his face on the air.
20: Don't say that.
0: Well, St. John Smith says that. That's a pretty big deal.
20: Well, I mean, he wasn't like an Olympic, like St. John Smith level player.
0: Okay.
20: But, you know, he's probably played 17 million games in the sand in his life. Did he look depressed when you said that to him?
0: No, he was like, yeah.
21: You know who else said it, by the way? At the OC Sports Awards? Karch Karai.
0: Yeah, Karch
19: Karai. Karch Karai also said that Geeter couldn't play.
21: That he played indoor. Yeah. He was an indoor guy.
19: That's the way it is, though. The beach guys kind of look down on the indoor guys because the beach guys are like, hey, we're two men. You know, you guys are six people. Come on.
22: Plus, isn't beach volleyball arguably harder?
0: Yes. That's why they say it.
22: Like the sand.
20: Well, it's like a different sport, right? Like because Geeter's daughter is playing college volleyball now at USC. And so for the girls, like the best girls players, I feel like that play indoor.
19: Right.
20: But then, you know, the beach, it's a whole different scene. But like then, so it's harder to win the indoor title in college. But then, obviously, you get some amazing players that play on the beach, and then they go to the Olympics. It's kind of, you know.
0: Maybe we should get, like, a little sandbox for when Geeter's in here and be like, oh, why don't you get in the sand, Geeter?
19: You want to get a little sandbox for him to play in, huh?
0: Yeah.
19: Okay.
20: I mean, right. I think he's good in the sand. Cappy, are you wearing shorts or pants? Because you stood up, and I couldn't quite tell.
19: I'm wearing pants, but I just was, I was doing my Mick Jagger thing. You know what I mean? Like, I guess I'm the only one that does the chicken wing Mick Jagger dance.
20: Is that what he does?
19: Cappy, I can't get no
22: Can you do the Axl Rose dance? Because I don't know if it was because you were talking about him last week, but all of a sudden on my algorithm, I've been seeing these Guns N' Roses concert clips.
19: Yeah.
22: And there was one where he just recently did that sway, and it was so cringe, and his voice is so cringe, and it was just so bad. And then Slash fell. He tripped over a cord. And it was just all bad. And I was like, what are these guys doing?
20: Slash went down?
22: Oh, yeah. It was bad. It was all bad.
21: Hey. Still Guns N' Roses, okay?
0: That's what we say about Mason and Ireland. It's still Mason and Ireland.
22: Come on.
19: Even as Mace went down.
20: Well, Geeter's a volleyball legend on the beach.
0: And content of the 2026 MLB All-Star Week on ESPN LA is presented by Pechanga Resort Casino. 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
21: 5.
0: Okay, 5. 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Who moved their mic there while I was doing a live read? Thanks, Trudeau.
20: I moved it just because I was inspired because I love Pechanga. I've stayed there several times. Great
0: quarter
20: place.
0: After 8 on a Monday morning.
20: Temecula. Mm-hmm.
19: Hey, so let me ask everybody a question. Did everybody see the TMZ report last week? It was Friday, where they showed an aerial shot of the Rams facility, and there were some dudes walking out onto the field, and they would point with a red arrow, and they say, Aaron Donald. To which I would say, how am I supposed to know that's Aaron Donald for sure? Now, TMZ's pretty darn good. They get their stuff right. I don't know of them as being, you know, like, hey, they're only 75% right. But they get it right more often than not.
20: That could be literally anybody over 250 pounds.
19: But am I the only person?
22: They also named, like, the drills he was running. So, obviously, they had some kind of, like, inside source.
0: I mean, that kind of does look like Aaron Donald. I mean,
19: I'm just asking, am I the only person that looked at this blurry photo with a red arrow pointing that said Donald, and I was like, how do we know for sure?
22: Hey, they broke Michael Jackson's death. I trust
0: them. They did.
22: Him.
0: Okay, they
22: so
0: did.
22: Let's Whitney so Houston, too.
19: Yeah. So let's go with it.
20: It's a fair question. I mean, if there was no context and I saw that, I just would have, you know, there's a very famous Donald, right? It wouldn't necessarily have to be Aaron Donald.
19: So let's just go with the notion that Aaron Donald was, according to TMZ, at the Rams facility last week, and he's working out.
0: Was that a Donald Trump reference you just said?
20: Huh? Yeah,
22: what are you talking about?
20: Golf? Donald?
0: That
20: like
0: doesn't
20: on a golf
0: look
20: course?
0: Like President Trump.
20: It doesn't look like
0: Donald.
20: Anybody.
0: That looks like Aaron Donald.
20: It doesn't look like Aaron Donald to me is a little bit more like cut.
0: But you could see this gentleman.
22: It's not a golf course. It's a range training camp.
0: And you could see this gentleman is African American.
20: It looks like a golf course.
0: You could see this gentleman's African American.
20: Not from my look. I'm looking at my screen right
0: look
20: now.
0: Look at
20: his
0: head.
20: Tiny.
0: Look at his head.
22: Practice facility.
20: I can't see his head.
22: Rams practice.
20: It's tiny. It looks like it's tiny.
0: You guys, this is an outrage. You guys are doing.
20: I'm with Cappy in this one. Sorry.
22: I think it was more likely Donald Trump than Aaron Donald at the Rams practice facility.
20: The
22: on
20: first
22: Friday.
20: Thing I thought of when I saw Donald and grass.
2: Tush, push.
20: Okay.
0: Wouldn't you see a bunch of Secret Service people?
20: Well, I'm only seeing the screenshot.
19: Maybe those guys with him are Secret Service guys.
0: Holding a Rams helmet?
20: When you roll the video, now I agree with you. I was only looking at I was looking at a screenshot of just grass. And it was still a still photo. When I see the video, I'm like, oh, okay, now I see what you're saying.
19: All I'm getting at is this. All I'm saying is that
20: he's got a football
19: helmet. It's hard to tell that that is
0: President
19: Aaron
0: Trump
19: Donald.
0: Be in shorts and a workout shirt.
20: I couldn't tell it was shorts.
0: He'd be in a suit or his golf outfit.
20: It just all I saw was like a white outfit and grass.
0: And he'd have a red hat on.
19: Right.
2: Shohei Ohtani.
20: Anyway, go ahead, guy.
19: Here's what I'm saying. I'm looking at this video that TMZ puts out there, and honestly, they're telling me it's Aaron Donald, and from my vantage point, I'm like squinting my eyes, I'm getting closer to my computer monitor, I'm like, is it really Aaron Donald? I don't know, I can't tell.
22: You want me to call Harvey and ask him his source?
19: I would love for you to get Harvey on the air and just tell
22: him. Let's get Harvey on the air.
19: But here's the thing.
22: Ask him what's going on.
19: But let's just go with the notion. You ready? Let's go with the notion that Aaron Donald was working out. Not at the Rams facility. Like, he didn't go to the gym and go, hey, guys, you mind if I get a pump in while I'm here? He's on the field, according to the reports, with other players who are doing off-season, on-the-field sort of workouts. So, listen.
0: That's kind of aqua velva, though, if you go and say, hey, let me get a pump in.
19: It is a little like an aqua velva. You know, like, hey, you guys mind if I get 30 minutes? I just got to pump it up a little bit. I want to get the vascularity of my arms before I go to Joey.
0: Yeah.
19: You know? Yeah, I'm heading over to Joey here in Woodland Hills. You mind if I get a little pump going
0: before? Me and my friend Trudell are here. Let's get in on this. Let's pump it out.
19: Yeah.
22: Cappy, do you think they got a drone or are they like have a camera that's like
19: It looks
22: stationed.
19: To me like they've set up in like a building
22: Amazing.
19: Nearby
22: so great.
19: And they're looking down and looking in. And if I'm Sean McVay, once I find out that TMZ is shooting pictures of my practices, now I'm trying to figure out how am I going to block anybody else from doing that because other teams will be like, hey, I don't know where TMZ was, but we better find out because we want to shoot video of these guys.
21: So where this practice facility is, there are a bunch of tall buildings around
19: right.
21: it. There's buildings mm-hmm. for, like my dad used to work in a building right across from where this is now.
20: Oh, so this what'd is your dad a, do over there?
21: He's a lawyer.
20: Okay, what kind of law?
19: And by the way, Mike, if you ever need him, you know, he was a divorce attorney.
21: He is a divorce attorney. Which came in very handy for me.
22: Hopefully you never need
19: him. Yeah, it came in handy for me.
22: How would Trudell need that?
0: Yeah, Trudell, you going to need that?
22: No.
20: Definitely not. In fact,
21: would you like
20: I was going to
21: ask... family law attorney for any reason?
20: Speaking of our sponsors, I was hoping that somebody could come watch the boys so I can stay at the East Central with my wife. I mean, I don't know if I'd trust Cappy, though, with the three
22: I'll
20: boys.
22: Watch the boys.
19: What do you mean? I'll watch them.
22: Babysit.
19: I've fathered
20: Lindsay?
19: Four kids.
22: Yeah.
19: I got this thing. You're going to trust Lindsay
22: twins.
19: Over me?
20: Actually, I would trust Lindsay.
22: I babysit twins at home, and they're difficult, but they're fun. You got to bring them crafts. That's
0: you know,
22: you
0: the rooms at East Central are big enough to where Cappy and I can come join in if you want.
19: Yeah, listen, we also can get you a suite. Room 918 is a great suite, you know.
20: We'd go to dinner with you guys or something, but then you could return to the room that you guys share.
0: No, we'll come over for dessert, too.
20: You guys share? Do you have a king bed or just two queens when you stay there?
0: Well, we don't stay in the same room.
20: Oh, I thought you were staying in the same room.
0: No.
20: Oh.
22: Can you imagine?
19: In the past, we've had a king bed, just for your information.
20: Okay, hold on. Just don't lie. You've never shared a room at the East Central?
0: Not at the East Central. We shared one at Yamaba once.
19: Yeah,
0: and this
19: weird.
0: Was when I was very heavy still, and I snored incredibly loud.
19: Right.
0: This was pre-heart failure.
19: Yeah.
0: And he was like, he literally put a pillow over my face. And when I woke up, I was like, whoa, we getting into this? And he's like, no, you're just snoring. You fat scumbag.
20: Kevin, you didn't think for a second about like keeping the pillow there, right? I mean that would have been a dark thought.
19: I mean, it occurred to me. You know.
20: So you did. Okay.
19: But you know what I did? Because they have a beautiful gym out there. I went there and I got a little pump in before we got on the air the next morning. Very aqua velvish. But can I again just back to Aaron Donald for 1 second?
0: Yes.
19: If we go with the idea that is Aaron Donald on the field, even though from my vantage point, I'm not telling you 100% that it is, and I'm not telling you 100% that it isn't. I'm just telling you I can't tell for sure. Let's just say it is Aaron Donald. If Aaron Donald is working out with the team, not in the gym just stopping by for a workout, he didn't stop by to high-five a couple of guys, he didn't say to Sean McVay, I'm going to stop by, I'm going to be in the neighborhood, you want to go have lunch. Aaron Donald is in workout gear. He seems to be holding a helmet or something in his left hand, and it looks like shoulder pads and a jersey in his right hand. Whoever this person is, assuming it's Aaron Donald, if he's working out with the team, I ask the team and I ask Aaron Donald, what are we waiting for? Are we waiting for day one of training camp? Because even Myles Garrett this past weekend put out a message on Twitter. He's unpacking. He's moving to L.A. As he's unpacking, he's taking out a framed autographed jersey of Aaron Donald to hang on the wall. Guys.
22: Okay, let's be serious.
19: Come on.
22: I mean, if you didn't think it was him before, Cappy, you didn't see that and think, okay, it was him.
20: Well,
19: what I'm thinking.
20: At this point, though, Cappy, it better be him because the Rams are already Super Bowl favorites. So what are we doing spending all of this time on Aaron Donald when we have a Super Bowl favorite team to discuss if he's not going to play? I would rather, even though we're this early, be talking about actual Rams football stuff. If he's not gonna, so at this point it's gonna be like it's gonna be annoying if he doesn't come back.
19: Is it one of these things where Aaron Donald knows he's coming back, Myles Garrett knows he's coming back, clearly the Rams know he's coming back because he's working out with them on the field, and we're just sort of prolonging the news? Because I would think that if I'm the NFL and you guys have a player that's currently retired that's not under contract, even though you have his rights, what's he doing with your team in these offseason workouts out on the field? So. Can we just get over this? You know, Mike, you bring up a great point, which is, can we just decide he is or he isn't, and let's move on and get ready for the season?
20: Yeah, I mean, we've got the LeBron thing to follow about, like, which team, that's going to be going on for a while, potentially. And so I don't want to also do the Aaron Donald watch and have to, like, look at pictures from Bergman's dad's office, you know, like as to if he's in the field or not. And by the way, a quick aside, Funchy's typing as loud as Mace types. Right
21: is he
20: now.
21: Talking to himself,
0: yeah,
21: though,
0: he
21: while
0: to
21: he's
0: himself,
21: typing?
0: Yeah.
3: Not today.
19: Oh, really? You decided to stop talking to yourself out loud, Funch?
20: But I heard, like, it literally made me think of Mason, you know, from just listening to Mason Ireland back in the day. And I look over to my left, and no, it's just Funchy just hammering his keys.
21: Mace does this.
0: Well, Mace knows how to pound. Funch is in the YouTube chat at ESPN Los Angeles, by the way. Get in there. Funch, you love it today. All right, let's continue, because we didn't get to the ESPN list. But that's okay. We'll get into it next. In about 3 minutes from right now. But Cappy, let's talk about our friend, the great Jacob Imrani. I hold up his picture right now. This beautiful man. Official partner of the Los Angeles Rams.
19: He is good looking.
0: I'm going to kiss his teeth.
19: His teeth are nice and white. Hey, look, it's Monday morning in L.A., and you might be easing onto the 5 freeway right now, and you're checking your mirrors, and you're just hustling because you're trying to get to work on time, and then a big rig changes lanes too close. traffic stops short, and suddenly your whole week is upside down. 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
27: I was born in East L.A., man. I was
0: 829. Good morning.
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28: Oh, yeah, you're born in East L.A.
0: You remember Born in East L.A., the movie with Cheech and Chong? Well,
19: oh, yeah.
0: Today, Cheech Marin turns 80 years old. Is Chong still alive? Chong still alive. Tommy Chong, right?
21: Yeah,
0: he's alive.
21: Tommy Chong still alive.
19: They still do shows.
0: They do, right?
19: Yeah.
0: Damn.
19: Old school right here, boy.
0: Trudeau, you ever seen the movie Born in East L.A.? Probably, that's probably no, yeah.
20: Mm. I don't think so, but I'm open to it.
19: Yeah. This is all before,
0: right?
19: This is all before.
0: It's awkward, right? It's awkward. It's okay.
19: Nah, it's good.
21: We just give each other that look. So.
0: No, yeah. Kasim and I got that magic touch.
19: You do you?
0: Kind of like when a quarterback looks at a tight end.
19: Yeah.
0: Well, no, you wouldn't be the tight end. I would be. You'd be the quarterback. For you, I'd be the tight end.
19: Oh, really?
21: So about Cheech and Chong.
0: Yeah.
21: Up in Smoke, that was the best one, right?
0: Oh, yeah.
21: Up in Smoke was fantastic.
19: The best part about those movies were at a time where weed was so taboo, and anybody who smoked it was thought of like as a loser. And now, like, you go to a dispensary and your doctor is in line right in front of you. You know what I mean? Like, that was a whole different world when they were making those movies. So
21: they were so funny, though. The two of them were just amazing together.
0: All right, let's get back to NFL.
21: Okay.
0: We talked to Aaron Donald last segment. Now let's get to these nonsensical lists that ESPN put out. You want to start with the best quarterbacks?
19: Well, Lindsay, you want to explain to everybody how ESPN is telling the world that this is how they're coming out with these rankings. And they're doing it at every position. So you talk about priming everybody for the time of the year where it's like, okay, NBA's in summer league. Thank God we've got the World Cup right now. We talked earlier today about the All-Star game and how, you know, it's not as sexy as it once maybe was. So they're starting to prime us now for training camp, which is literally like a week and a half away.
22: So ESPN surveyed league executives, coaches, and scouts. They had more than 70 voters submit ballots on at least one position, and most of them were all positions. And so the one that everyone's kind of talking about today is the one that came out this morning, the quarterbacks, the top 10 NFL quarterbacks, according to all of those executives, coaches, and scouts. So we got the top 10, and I find it pretty interesting, Cappy, especially number one, but we can like work backwards if you want.
19: All right, so at number 10, I will give you this list, Michael Trudell, and then you let me know when it's over. If they got it right, got it wrong, who they left off, who was too high, here it goes.
20: Yeah.
19: At number 10, Caleb Williams from the Chicago Bears. So going into his third year, last year, you know, magical run, lots of close wins, lost to the Rams, had an opportunity, okay. Jared Goff of the Detroit Lions, who were a big letdown last year. Drake May, in only his second season, took the Patriots to the Super Bowl. Got
0: so
19: annihilated.
0: He's at 8, right?
19: Yeah, number 8.
0: Okay.
19: Number 7, he is known locally as Charlie Checkdown.
6: Herbert.
19: Justin Herbert.
0: How do you put him over Caleb Williams? I miss Caleb choking it away, as he does every year. Charlie Checkdown, Justin Herbert, that gutless bum.
6: Herbert.
19: I guess everybody thinks he's going to be better because they went out and got an offensive coordinator that wasn't Jim Harbaugh's best friend, but I can't wait to watch this thing implode. Number 6, Dak Prescott from the Cowboys.
0: Yeah, because he never chokes.
19: Number 5, Lamar Jackson of the Ravens.
0: Never chokes in the playoffs, man.
19: Number 4, Joe Burrow.
0: Wasn't he hurt last year?
22: Yeah, the last like 2 years.
19: Yeah.
21: No, 2024, he played the full season, but every other year, yes, hurt.
19: Number 3, this is where things get really interesting. Number 3, Matthew Stafford. Hold on before you even think about it. Number 2, Patrick Mahomes.
0: And you know what that means.
19: And number 1, Chris, his name is?
0: The choke artist supreme. What an outrage that you put Josh Allen, who can't get through the playoffs without choking it away, over Matthew Stafford, the league MVP. And this ain't just a Rams homer thing. Josh Allen has had now 2 seasons of wide open run to make it to the Super Bowl, especially last year with Patrick Mahomes hurt, and he can't do it again. Oh, but he's so good. It's not his fault. It's the other player's fault. That Tanano and Travis would do. Oh, you don't know football. Here's what I do know. Josh Allen chokes.
19: So, Mike Trudell, was there any name that you didn't hear that you went, wait a second, you know what? This guy's a top 10 quarterback and belongs in this list. For example, Philadelphia Eagles quarterback Jalen Hurts, Green Bay Packers quarterback Jordan Love.
20: Are you going to ask me, but then you're just going to list all of them?
19: Well, I'm going to give you a list of guys that you might have considered.
20: How many more names do you want to list, or do you want me to weigh in?
19: You know what?
20: Because you can keep going if you want.
19: I won't give you a list of potential candidates. Go ahead.
0: Listen, he's going to keep going. If you want to join in, join in.
19: Yeah, go ahead.
20: So, Sam Darnold.

0: to get respect. He has been a guy who, since he left SC, where did he go? The Jets, who is a quarterback-killing organization. Yep. The Carolina Panthers, who were a disaster when he was there. He waited his time and learned and listened and played and studied and was a great teammate in San Francisco. And he goes to Seattle after the year he had in Minnesota, where he proved again.
1: You got to mention the Minnesota part just for Trudell. Trudell's a Vikings fan.
0: But if it wasn't for the year in Minnesota, he's not where he is today.
1: Yeah, take that, Trudell.
2: It's rough. I mean, Goff is like, Goff's been fine. Like, I'm not, you know, I don't know that is he necessarily better than Baker Mayfield. Put Baker Mayfield.
1: I love the headband, but come on. I mean, I think Jared Goff is better than him.
2: Is he? I think Goff in that Detroit system, like, I think you could put, like, yes, he can make every throw, Cappy, but I don't think that Goff, like, there's a reason why Sean McVay wanted to make the switch, and it worked out in his advantage, right?
0: Yeah, but
3: at
0: the time when Sean McVay did make that move, Sean McVay's still a younger coach at the time and is in control freak mode and knows that he has a young quarterback that he doesn't have like intimate trust in, and he wants a veteran quarterback who's kind of seen it all, been there, done that, that Sean McVay can just put it in his hands and trust that he's going to do things right.
2: Yeah.
0: He never had that trust with Jared Goff, but I'll just say this, and I'll always maintain it.
2: Well, so what you mean is it's not as much of a demerit to Goff because it was Stafford that he got. Which you could say about basically almost any other quarterback in the league, with a couple exceptions, Mahomes, Allen, even if Morales is going to say what he says about him.
1: What do you mean, what am I going to say about him?
2: Well,
1: what
2: is, you're lower on Josh Allen than anybody.
1: Has he made a Super Bowl for all the hype?
2: But football isn't a game where just one guy.
1: You're
2: going to
1: join the Sedano and Travis circle here.
2: Yes.
1: Okay.
0: Oh wow.
1: Good. Okay.
2: I also was born in Buffalo, so I'm a little biased there.
1: You were born in Buffalo?
2: Yeah.
1: And then you grew up in Minnesota?
2: I moved to Minnesota when I was like 1.5.
1: That's two sucky places to be, man.
2: Oh man, how dare you?
0: Those are two paradises. Are you kidding me?
2: Well, Minnesota's the only place colder than Buffalo. Buffalo just had more snow. Mm-hmm.
1: I like more snow back in the day, but
0: different deal. I'm saying this. I'm saying that I'll never hold it against Jared Goff. I'll always hold it against Sean McVay that it was a McVay decision, that McVay could not trust Goff. He needed a veteran quarterback that he could trust, and so Goff was in the way, and you got Stafford, and now you've won a Super Bowl, and you were inches away from getting to another Super Bowl, and now you're the favorite to go to and win the Super Bowl again. And so when I look at this list, you bring up Darnold as a possibility of somebody who should have been on this list.
2: Mm-hmm.
0: I just go to the top of this list. It's true. Josh Allen has had many great teams and has had terrific opportunities.
2: Well,
0: Chris mentioned last year.
2: He's made teams great. Has he had great teammates like the whole time?
0: I would say
2: that... Who's the best receiver Josh Allen has ever had?
0: Oh, man, you put me on one here.
2: That shouldn't be a hard thing.
1: How do they get so deep in the playoffs if their teams are so bad then?
2: Because he's awesome.
1: And then what happens?
2: His team isn't good enough.
1: Oh.
4: Stephon Diggs?
2: You're going to throw...
0: Stephon Diggs is a good name.
2: Stephon Diggs was not very good.
0: Yeah, I'm not...
1: Man, you are a lapdog.
0: But wait a second.
2: If you put Allen on those Chiefs teams, I think he wins several Super Bowls.
1: No, you know what happens? Because a choker is always a choker.
2: What, he threw? Because he threw two interceptions in the game?
1: I mean, that might help. That might not be great in the championship game.
2: You have to make... His interception rate overall, though, is way lower. They even said that in this piece.
1: Was it wide open for him last season with Patrick Mahomes hurt? Yes or no?
2: Was it wide open?
1: Him to go to the Super Bowl.
2: It was wide open for any team to win it. Seattle had the best defense.
1: You would think Josh Allen, Mr. Best Quarterback in the game, would take advantage of that, yes?
2: I was kind of bummed out when they didn't win it last year because I thought that was the best chance because of all the things you said. Uh-huh. But I don't think it was. I don't think anyone in Buffalo, which, by the way, fan base that doesn't...
1: Of course everybody in Buffalo is going to love them. What else do they have?
2: No, I'm saying...
1: They're nothing.
2: But if your quarterback isn't good, you blame your quarterback.
1: The Bills have choked every year.
2: Sean McVay blamed his quarterback when the Rams didn't win and went out and got a different one. You don't see anybody in Buffalo being like, you know who we got to get? We got to get a quarterback in here.
0: Well, they've also made a coaching change.
1: Why would they know? Yeah, and they fired their coach.
0: They decided that they were going to get a coaching change.
2: Because Allen produces more touchdowns than anybody else?
1: In the regular season.
2: And in the playoffs up until that point.
1: And then guess what happens? Up until that point every single year, you lapdog.
2: Wow. I'm happy with the top five, generally speaking. Cappy, was there anybody else that you would put in the five over, again, Lamar, Burrow, Stafford?

0: Stafford, Allen, and Mahomes.
1: For me, I just want to say it this way. Josh Allen can be a top five quarterback in the NFL. Patrick Mahomes has proven to be the top or top five, certainly. I think that there's a concern about his knee and his injury. And by the way, you talk about not having like great players. I mean, last year, Patrick Mahomes did not have a whole lot. Travis Kelce is not the player he once was, and he did not have a lot to choose from in the wide receiving corps. And by the way, you know, you mentioned Buffalo's wide receivers. You didn't love Cole Beasley? Come on, Mike Trudell, come on.
0: But here's
1: the thing. If I were going to build this list this year, and this will be a homer pick. This will be a Rams homer pick. How could Matthew Stafford, the reigning MVP, a player who took his team to the NFC Championship on the road and whose defense didn't have enough to close the game, I think Stafford should be the number one quarterback right now. I don't have a problem if you put Mahomes at two and then you put Josh Allen at three. I just think that they got the order mixed up at the top three.
0: I heard you guys were talking about this last week because our friend Michelle Smallman with Evan Cohn on Sportsmanlike and everything, didn't she have Mahomes outside of the top five?
2: She had her at five.
0: At five. Okay, at five. Now, and that's basically because last year, even before the injury, right, her argument was that he wasn't playing at as high a level of the other four quarterbacks?
3: Correct.
0: I mean, that to me, like, you have to give some benefit of the doubt over what was done the previous seasons to all of these guys in any sport. If you've proven it, and this is, I guess, what Morales' point is to an extent on Josh Allen, that he hasn't won the big one, we do penalize you in the ultimate ranking of quarterbacks for that.
4: No, you know what he does? He chokes on the big one.
0: I mean,
4: he chokes on that big one.
2: I mean, he got a touchdown with 13 seconds left. Mahomes just happened to get a field goal to win the game after that. That wasn't on Allen, though.
4: Choking on the big one.
2: That wasn't him choking.
1: You give Mahomes 13 seconds, you could find yourself losing a ball game.
0: There's one other name we haven't talked about that I'm curious about for this season. Jaden Daniels. Like, what is he the rookie Jaden Daniels? Is he, I get he was hurt last year. Like, is he going to be a real guy? Is he going to get back into the mix this year?
1: Again, if I were voting, I would not have put Jaden Daniels in the top 10. He's a top 10 talent, and he was a top 10 quarterback going into last season because of the rookie year that he had to take Washington to the NFC Championship game in your first year. Remarkable. And the guy proved, at least, you know, when we looked at Drake May and we looked at Caleb Williams, the guy who was the best of the three was Jaden Daniels. But because of the way he got hurt last year, and now they're going to change an offensive coordinator, they're going to want to play him more under center. That's been all the reports from Washington this offseason. Is Jaden Daniels going to be healthy enough to get back into the top 10? Answer, if he is, he will be. He's a top 10 talent. But going into this year, he is not a top 10 quarterback based on his injury from a year ago.
0: Agreed. It's just my kind of name to watch this year. He's one of the guys that I'm most curious
4: about.
1: So Morales, your biggest problem with this list is, you say the choker is number one.
4: Yes.
1: Okay.
4: Why is Matthew Stafford not number one?
1: No, he should be.
4: And by the way, Sam Darnold should be in the top 10. He won the Super Bowl last year.
1: Right.
4: And nobody expected that. A heroic season. On the wings of love. Or something like that.
1: And
4: on
1: Baker
4: the
1: Mayfield.
4: Wings of love.
1: I just want to say one thing about Baker Mayfield. His name will come back on this show in the 9 o'clock YouTube hour.
4: All right, digital hour.
0: You know what just occurred to me, though? We spent the entire offseason last year just wondering if Stafford was even going to be able to play.
4: Yeah, everybody thought he had busted up back.
0: Like, I remember doing shows, and I just started filling in again, and it was like, what's the report out of training camp?
3: Because he didn't practice the entire training camp.
0: And it was a super worry, because it's the back, right, which is a super worrying spot for a quarterback to have pain. And then he goes through, and what does he have, 46 touchdown passes and 8 interceptions? After all of the worry about the back and everything like that. So, yeah, pretty remarkable turn there from wondering if he was even going to play to being the
4: best. And in the midst of it all, he shut down Kelly's podcast, which that's heroic in and of itself.
1: Really?
4: And
1: that's probably what his back pain was from.
4: The liner session we did at Media Day last year, this is a guy who walks in and his schwanz has been there
0: for 14 minutes.
1: Wow, not 10, not 11, 14.
4: He could have said anything to me. I was like, whatever, man. I'm ready.
1: Whatever you say, man.
4: What a charismatic. And he's a winner, Trudell, unlike Josh Allen.
0: Well.
4: Scumbag.
0: You're
4: the scumbag.
0: Also a winner.
4: You're a lapdog.
0: Yes, Stafford has actually won.
1: Hear that, Trudell? Lapdog is what you are.
0: Yeah.
1: That's what Morales says.
0: I disagree.
4: 8:46 in the morning. You know you love Ireland, right? Trudeau?
0: Yeah, definitely.
4: You know what Ireland. You know what Ireland loves to do?
5: I get out of the shower, I do a happy dance, and then I suck on the tap.
4: You want to be able to suck on the tap like Johnny I, Trudeau? Here's what you got to do.
0: If John does it, it's good enough for John, it's good enough for me.
4: You got to
1: go to
4: our,
1: his house.
4: You
1: got to
4: call our friends.
0: I've stayed at his house before.
4: Have you sucked on his tap?
0: No. I have not.
1: You can now.
0: He didn't tell me that at the time.
1: Well, yeah, he probably didn't have the life source system.
4: Yeah, get on there and suck on Ireland's tap, Trudeau. 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
1: Yeah.
0: Like today, back in 1976, the number one hit, Starland Vocal Band, Afternoon Delight. Little did they know when they made this song that it would be Yacht Rock Mount Rushmore.
2: Mount Rushmore, wow.
0: For one-hit wonders, yeah.
2: The first time that I heard of this was actually Good Will Hunting.
0: Goodwill, I don't remember this at Goodwill.
3: No, I remember Anchorman.
2: So the song itself doesn't play, but Matt Damon
0: sings the lyrics to
2: Robin Williams in the therapy session.
0: Okay.
2: And I was like, what is that from? And I had to like ask my dad, and he's like, oh, that's this and this. Yeah, but that's,
1: Yeah, I won't ask any questions about what you just said. Last time I got ripped, you know?
0: What?
3: Asking questions?
1: I mean, he was talking about his dad, and I was going to ask you about, you know, what did your dad say about Afternoon Delight? But, last time, I didn't realize, you know, the whole thing with Mike and his dad, and I just got killed for months, you know?
0: Well, I can't believe you're going there yet again, but yes, Trudell's dad passed away a number of years ago.
1: So. Right. Right, and I didn't know that, and then I just got reamed.
4: But you know
1: forever.
4: That now, and then
0: right.
4: you just
0: and you still bring it up.
1: Well, I was going to ask you, did your dad mention to you what an Afternoon Delight meant? You know what I mean? Like what it became in slang.
0: Wow.
2: Yes.
0: You went there again, huh?
2: Yeah.
1: You did.
2: Yeah.
0: Okay. 55-50 is our out. Let me read a few things here. Okay. I'll get us out of this, Trudell. Don't worry about it. Join us for the World Cup final this Sunday, July 19th at noon at Rock and Brews in Buena Park. Greg Bergman will be there with the Milagro Margarita Mobile celebrating the summer of soccer. Tequila never tasted brighter. Milagro Tequila. 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
1: All right, Mike, we're going to have a lot to get into here in the 9 o'clock hour and the digital hour, but let me ask you this question. When Argentina and Switzerland were wrapping up on Saturday evening, did you do what I did, which was flip over to the Conor McGregor fight at the end of that match?
2: I did not. I obviously saw what happened. I was watching the post-game soccer stuff and had no interest in the McGregor fight, and it seems like I made a good decision.
1: You did make a good decision. Did anybody else here do what I did, which is, again, the Argentina game at this point was 3-1. This game's over, and I want to see the McGregor fight. And now that it's all free, even though you have to know your password to Paramount Plus, I was able to watch this McGregor fight. Anybody else see what I saw?
3: No, I went onto social media, saw it right away, and said, I'm so glad I didn't pay for this.
1: Well, you don't have to pay for it anymore, you know?
2: Well, if you don't have Paramount Plus, then you would have to
1: pay for it. Then I suppose you would.
2: Yeah.
1: I cannot believe what happened to this guy. And yet I should believe what happened to this guy. What a disaster. Bergie, what if you would have gone to Vegas and paid for tickets? How much worse would that have been?
3: Oh, so much worse. Or a bar where they're charging $20 cover.
2: Cappy, can I ask you a question about this? Do you think it was legit? Like, do you think that he actually had this leg injury that just cropped up? Or do you
0: don't
2: think
0: answer,
2: that...
0: Cappy. Let's continue that in the digital hour. The Eyes and Show begins right now. 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
1: Everybody, welcome to this edition of the Rich Eisen Show. We're back off a week off, and here we are on Disney Plus, the ESPN app, or ESPN Radio, however you want to take us in by watching us or listening to us, Sirius XM Channel 80 audience. However you're out there, please give us a call at 844-204-RICH, number to dial right here on the program. So much to catch up on in this month of July. It's the All-Star Weekend in Philadelphia for Major League Baseball. The ESPYs later on this week. Training camps right around the corner. We've also got ourselves a week of catching up to do on what was going down last week in the world of this show and the world of sports. And we've got ourselves also a return guest. We've never had Lou Diamond Phillips here, but he's going to be here in studio on hour number three. We'll go down a little bit of a Young Guns memory lane with him. As he's here in support of his new film, Gangland, that's in limited theaters and on all digital platforms right now. Of course, the World Cup is on our mind because we've got ourselves an outstanding semifinal all set up. The top four teams, it's chalk in the World Cup here in North America and Mexico. Everything's now set up for the semifinal here in our country. For a big finish on Sunday. Good to see you over there, Chris Brockman. How are you, sir?
2: I am great, Rich. The Red Sox can't lose.
1: That's correct.
2: Life is great.
1: Because they're playing the Mets a lot. We'll get to that in a second. Good to see you, DJ Mikey D is in D's Nuts.
3: Good morning, Rich.
1: And if I'm not mistaken, the Mets fired their manager while we were gone, TJ Jefferson. Am I correct?
3: I don't follow baseball.
1: So. Ladies and gentlemen, TJ Jefferson of No Contest Wrestling in the Rich Eisen Show.
3: What's up, everybody?
1: Yeah.
3: Hey, man. Kind of missed you guys.
2: Good to see you.
3: Yeah, man. And if anyone heard me a few weeks ago say that Senegal was going to beat France, no, you didn't.
2: No, good.
3: You did not hear me.
1: Okay.
2: Glad to be back.
1: I didn't even remember all of
2: good.
1: That.
2: Yeah, of course not.
1: The World Cup's off the hook. I can't so get good. Enough of it. And so I get pissed off when it's only one game or, say, today, no games at all. And there's
2: no games today is rough.
1: There's three games left. There's a semifinal on Tuesday, a semifinal on Wednesday, and then a final on Sunday.
2: Well, don't forget the third place game on Saturday.
1: Yeah, okay.
4: Oh, yeah. I'm not doing that one.
1: No.
2: Oh.
1: Okay. Oh. Oh, it's you.
3: Thankfully we have you.
1: Mike Del Tufo, there's no consolation games for Mikey. Mikey D.
4: Final.
1: Actually, we're the consolation games.
3: Right?
4: No.
1: The Rich Eisen shows your consolation.
4: Stop. I love you guys.
1: I can't get enough of it.
4: No, it's amazing.
1: I cannot get enough of it. It is, there's nothing in sports that's as epic as this. And I have to give it up. I understand that our baseball finals, if you will, is called a World Series. Mm-hmm. I understand we always call what we do here a world champion. And in terms of, you know, Major League Baseball, in terms of any sport like basketball or hockey, and clearly, you know, American football, where else are you going to play it that's as good as here in the United States? I totally get that. But this right here, is truly a World Cup.
3: Yeah.
1: And I'm hearing all about this 64-team field that they're planning on doing. It's like, okay, hey, the rest of the planet, let me tell you something about something called the first four in the NCAA tournament here. We don't need it. You don't need these extra teams, unless, of course, you need more water breaks to fill up your actual cups with money. But it's truly unbelievable watching these matches. And we mentioned it the other day before we went on break. If this is the best World Cup ever because we're seeing it all, right? I do believe when England got past Mexico in one of the superb matches of this World Cup in Mexico City while we were out. I think England got past Mexico at 4 a.m. local time in England. And you could see people filling up pubs and bars at 4 a.m. and what have you. Yeah, but we're not doing that here in the United States for many things.
2: Right.
1: I guess if there's a U.S. men's national team that's playing a World Cup knockout round match. Will people fill up bars? Perhaps, because we're seeing so many folks here getting into it now. But some of these matches that we've seen, just absolutely off the hook, and the mistakes that get made get magnified in such a way, knowing that the entire planet is watching, is just another riveting aspect of all this. And seeing over the weekend, I'm also, honestly, straight up learning that you're watching these matches in real time. I'm learning. I know I'm going to sound completely ignorant of the sport when people maybe watch this back on YouTube somewhere in the corners of the world, that you can spin a ball with your instep. I honestly, you could give me a million cracks at it, and I can't believe that you can actually do this sort of thing in a way that Argentina won against Switzerland this weekend in particular. I'm just fascinated what you can do with a soccer ball and how you can do it in real time. And I know I sound like a total complete soccer moron, football moron. I don't care. I'm learning like the rest of everybody else, watching all of this stuff in real time, and then seeing how the top four teams on the planet are advancing, and the epic nature in which Argentina has made it here, down 2-0 to Egypt. I left the room. And now I come back 10 minutes later and they're up 3.
2: That game was nuts.
1: Yada, yada, yada. Yeah. Egypt thinks they got robbed.
2: Yep.
1: And I had to watch back why Egypt felt that they got robbed over and over and over again. I still don't quite understand it. And Argentina getting past Cape Verde the way that it got past them. And the way that the Swiss had their best player in Brill Embolo sent off of the turf because he flopped. And he flopped. There's no two ways about it. Mm-hmm. And if you flop with a yellow card already on you and you get another yellow card, you got the old red. And I totally thought that he deserved it. Because if the rule is that you can't flop, then I'll be straight up with you. Half the NBA would not be able to finish a game if that's the way that they put that in the NBA. Please bring it to the NBA or WNBA, as we saw over the weekend. And I'm fully engrossed in this and hearing how what? FIFA's put its thumb on the Argentine scale?
2: Well, that's what, you know,
1: that everybody's saying right now.
2: People think, yeah, people think the
1: FIFA. Well, and FIFA's earned that yeah. scorn. And FIFA's earned it. Certainly in the way that the United States got Flo Balogun back.
2: Mm-hmm.
1: We didn't even discuss that because we were off.
5: Well, that came
1: Listen,
5: from, that
1: I didn't
5: came
1: think I didn't yeah. think Balogun deserved the red card. Everybody's telling me online that he deserved the red card, and I'm like, well, if he didn't get the red card, if he got the red card, why didn't Messi get the red card a few years ago?
2: Get a yellow.
1: I mean, you know what I mean. And so, I hear you.
5: Yeah,
1: I hear you. But the way that Balogun got put back in the game for that matchup against Belgium, in my mind, was absolutely disgusting. And it turned the United States men's national team from world beaters into world haters on the spot. And nobody could express to whoever is pushing the buttons that it's not worth the squeeze. But that's for a larger picture conversation anyway. To the point where Balogun got so overwhelmed that he felt the need to apologize to the Belgian head coach. And Belgium's coach comforted him.

0: while Belgium's making fun of us and crushing us 4-1. Mm. And I just want to say this. I know Christian Pulisic is getting all the criticism.
1: He's kind of the scapegoat, right?
0: Well, I mean, I think you could spread it around for this one performance. The men's national team, I thought, had an entertaining World Cup. Kept me in it all the way through for them. Kept me dreaming. Kept me hoping. The performance was substandard, to say the least. And I fully believe the way that Balogun got put back on the turf reverberated. And Pochettino, I thought, did a very good job. And it was just a horrible night that potentially revealed how far behind the rest of planet Earth the United States men's side of soccer is. And I understand everybody's talking about youth sports and how the way we do it here in the United States. It is insanely expensive. Insanely expensive. And the way the rest of the world does it.
1: Norway, youth sports are free.
0: You know? And Pulisic's comments after saying basically he's got not to worry, he can rest up. He's going to rest up now. As if he's speaking to AC Milan's fan base after the United States' World Cup is done? Suffered a microfracture?
2: Yeah.
0: So everyone's just heaping abuse on Pulisic for taking himself out of the game. So everybody's all over the map pointing fingers. Mm. And Pulisic's comments were beyond tone deaf. Beyond tone deaf. But it still was a highly entertaining World Cup. And I'm looking at Mbappe. I'm looking at Messi. I'm looking at Bellingham. And I'm not even looking at Harry Kane there. You look at Spain, and you're like, okay, would we have gotten past any of these folks? Maybe if we played keep away for long enough to get to PKs or something, to be honest with you. I mean, even my complete novice approach or resume in watching this beautiful game, I could see with my own two eyes how far behind we are. You know, I could see that. And we can hope 2030 and beyond. But right now you're seeing all of these guys. Holland, by the way. You know there's that wanna get away spot. Right? In the United States. I don't know if they're going to come up with one in Norway right now.
1: Yeah, what is the Norway Snickers?
0: Let me just say this right now. I don't know what's going on between Alexander Sørloth and Erling Haaland, but imagine being the guy that the entire world sees that you are the one who doesn't pass the ball to the greatest, with all due respect to Mbappe and Messi and everyone else that I just mentioned. Right now, I'll say one of the greatest finishers and snipers. Haaland unmarked against England, and Sørloth decides to go hero ball. And the number of times I've watched that video back with my hand in my face, looking through my fingers like it's a horror movie.
1: Just like, pass it. Okay, pass it.
0: Oh, just my God. I was watching that in the bar behind Charles Woodson at the American Century Championship. Yeah, I just dropped a name. I don't care. Okay, but that's how I was watching the match. The whole bar screaming, what the hell was that?
1: Ugh.
0: Including those who were rooting for England. They're like, those who were rooting for England were like, great play. Great play. Great play by Sørloth. That was awesome.
1: Wow.
0: I mean, they couldn't believe
1: their fortune. Norway goes up 2-0. You feel like that's a wrap.
0: Could be. But that's just, again, about the epic nature and how everybody's finger pointing and everybody's excited and everybody's into it. The true World Cup. And I cannot wait for these matches. I cannot wait for it. France versus Spain. Oh, my God. And then England against Argentina. By the way,
1: oh, baby.
0: The video that I've seen the last time they played each other in the World Cup, I think 2002, Beckham scores on a free kick, on a penalty kick because of a foul in the box by Pochettino.
1: No way. That's cool.
0: And he buried it. And England versus Argentina has a history. And I heard about it from my Uber driver back from the airport when I arrived home from Lake Tahoe in the American Century Championship from a Scotsman who told me that he's been watching this World Cup with the ABE approach. Anybody but England. And I think he hates Sir Lot as much as anybody else in Scandinavia right about now.
1: ABE.
0: Oh, funny. It's amazing. The fandom, the excitement, the disappointment, the drama. Maurice Adu is going to be joining us in hour number two to talk about it. Hour three, Lou Diamond Phillips. But while we were out, Seth Wickersham wrote this incredible deep dive. He embedded with Sean Payton during the playoffs for 2 weeks. You never see that type of access. And his article that dropped on ESPN.com is something I want to review. Did you see that? Payton toyed with the idea of giving up his head coaching position to Bill Belichick for as long as Belichick would win games to get past Don Shula's record, while Payton would be the offensive coordinator and coach in waiting? Did you see that?
1: No, but I love that idea.
0: So I there's so much to talk with Seth about. And then there's you at 844-204-RICH. Oh, yeah, there was a wedding that went down while we were out as well. We'll discuss that.
2: Yeah, man.
1: Excited to hear about MSG.
0: I don't know what you're talking about.
1: Yep.
0: I don't have that on my food.
1: Oh.
0: 844-204-RICH. Number two. Now, well, I've got some great stories from the American Century Championship.
1: Can't wait.
0: With photos and videos and everything. 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
0: Grisham is here on the Rich Eisen Show, fresh off of Sean Payton's second chance inside the Denver Broncos Super Bowl posted last week. And I definitely have a few things flagged. But first things first, describe to everybody who may not have read this, the access that Sean gave you, Seth.
23: Yeah, you know, it kind of, I would periodically, you know, spend a couple of days here and there with the Broncos during the season. And, you know, sometimes I would leave at like 2 a.m. after their game planning sessions. And the idea kind of came up organically where I was like, to my knowledge, I don't think anybody's ever really witnessed the playoffs from the inside in an unauthorized, you know, written type of story where, you know, you're there for 14 and 16 hour days and the assignment ends when their season ends, whether it's in the first round of the Super Bowl. So that was the idea. And Sean signed up for it right away. And, you know, sure enough, a week before, you know, the Broncos played the Bills in the playoffs, I was out in Denver and at the facility, you know, for some pretty long days, mirroring Sean's hours for the most part, to try to bring fans as close to the flame as possible about what it takes to try to win at the very, very, very highest levels of the NFL.
0: And what did you glean, basically, that you put some real great nuggets in there. So before we get to the gleaning here, first one that has nothing to do with the playoffs at all. I got to hit you on this one. It was the first thing that jumped off the page when I read it, more than anything else.
23: Mm-hmm.
0: Bill Belichick, that being brought on by Sean Payton to coach the Broncos for as long as it took to get the requisite number of wins to pass Don Shula. When did he come up with this idea? Was it just right after Bill and the Patriots parted ways? Seth, walk me through the timeline on this here.
23: Yeah, so Sean has a lot of respect for Bill, and they obviously, you know, I think that they have something in common that they both have the mutual trauma of having, you know, worked under Bill Parcells. And when, you know, Sean was just offended that the league, no team hired Bill Belichick after he and the Patriots split in 2024. And so his idea, and it was more than like a fleeting thought, but it was less than a full-scale proposal, was, you know, how could he bring him onto the Broncos? And how could he make it appealing to Bill? And one of the things that he thought would be good for Bill and good for the league and possibly good for the Broncos is to bring him on as head coach. So Sean would temporarily relinquish his throne, become, you know, senior or, you know, assistant head coach in charge of the offense. And, you know, Bill would coach the Broncos as the head coach as many seasons as it took to get him the record. Now, at the end of the day, it was an impossible idea. It was a fanciful idea, but it was something that he, you know, Sean has something I learned about Sean doing this story is he has astounding creative energy. He thinks of kind of fun, kind of crazy ideas all the time. It just is something that kind of comes naturally to him. And this was one of those things that popped into his head and kind of was something that he chewed on for a little bit.
0: And it went nowhere at the end of the day?
23: It went nowhere. And, you know, it was going to be all but impossible to try to enact. But, and who knows if Bill would even wanted to have done it. But it was something that he thought of out of respect for Belichick.
0: Okay. And now let's get to some of the nuggets for the playoffs that you picked up on. Can you tell me about this play called Baby Shower? Seth, please.
23: Well, that was the play call that they had in the previous year's playoffs. So speaking of respect, so, I mean, Sean Payton has so much respect for Josh Allen, and he studies great players in the offseason and the chance that they'll play, that they might face in the playoffs. Like, how will he strategize for them? And one of the things that he had for Josh Allen is that, like, this guy is so good, and he's so automatic in late game situations that we're not giving him the ball. If it's a close game and it's fourth down, we're going to fake a punt. And when they went into the playoffs 2 years ago at Buffalo, he had two fake punts in the game plan. And one of them he ran early, and it was called Baby Shower, and it was targeting a Bills player whose family had given birth to their first child earlier that week. He knew or just kind of suspected that that guy's head wasn't going to be in the game. And so they came up with this fake punt where the punter throws to Marvin Mims outside. They ran it and it was successful. But yeah, he called it Baby Shower. That gives you a sense of
1: that
23: just
1: is
23: how
1: amazing.
23: Diabolical these guys can be.
0: And that was the first of the two playoff games that Sean Payton's Broncos have taken on the Bills. That one didn't go well for him and the team. This past one, they did win. And so I bring that up to see how his preps for Josh Allen this time around went and anything you gleaned on that front.
23: Well, he had another fake punt, and it was called Rutgers Special. He basically adapted it from a punt that the Raiders ran against the Lions in 2019. He watched all 71 fake punts from, you know, I want to say the past 8 years to try to look for ideas to try to tailor to his own team. And the entire week, he was like, I'm calling this if it gets close. We're not giving the ball back to Josh Allen. And again, it wasn't out of, you know, worry for their defense. It's just respect for Josh and how good he is. So they played the Bills. They beat the Bills in overtime. And after that game, we're sitting in his stadium office, and he's kind of just taking in the win. I mean, it had been a long time since he had won a playoff game, and he knew that in a couple days, everyone was going to forget about this game. So he was just kind of tasting the air. And I said, you know, it took almost everything you guys planned for, all of those 2 a.m. sessions. And I was like, you still have Rutgers Special. You can use it next week if you want. So I said something like that. And he was like, no, we called it. And I was like, when? Did I go to the bathroom? Like, did I miss this somehow? And he says, no, we called it in overtime. And I'm going, wait a second. It was 4th and 11 in overtime, right? And he grabs my notebook and he goes, no, we had the perfect, it would have worked. And the players waved it off. And he's drawing it up on my notebook. And I was just, my head was spinning at the fact that he, you know, the guts and the borderline, you know, gutso and maybe even recklessness that it takes to call a fake punt on 4th and 11 in overtime of a playoff game where the Bills would almost be in field goal range. He thought that they had the look, and it was Tyler Bidé who called it off. And a little note, Tyler Bidé recently celebrated a birthday, and in the team meeting where Sean wished him happy birthday, he mentioned the fake punt and was like, you know, we would have had it.
0: Wow. Well, it all did work out at the end in terms of a result. So just to go granular here, were you there? There were two massive plays in that game. The, you know, double possession would be one way to put it.
23: Yeah.
0: And then the other one was Bo Nix hurting himself. What was Sean Payton's post game? Can you share? So let's take one play at a time.
23: Well, first, he thought that the interception should have never gotten that far because he thought that the Bills held in the end zone and the game should have ended on a safety.
0: Right.
23: But look, he was thrilled about the play. I don't think he thought it was lucky or, you know, a particularly controversial call. Big surprise. But we're in his office. And, you know, look, there's few things for a football team more pure and electric than winning a playoff game. And you could hear the music. Guys are screaming. They're congratulating themselves and each other. And then he's explaining Rutgers Special to me. And the head of the Broncos sports performance, Bo Lowry, comes in. And he always comes in with an injury report. So he's holding a piece of paper that has the injuries. And he looks a little solemn. That I noticed in retrospect. But Sean kind of, he wanted to keep talking about Rutgers Special. And he finally turns to Bo and he says, all right, give it to me. And, you know, Bo says, Bo. And Sean was kind of like, Bo? As in, what? Which Bo are we talking about here? Bo Nix fractured his ankle. He's having surgery on Tuesday. His season is over. And it was like the room stopped. I mean, the music faded. All of a sudden, you couldn't hear anything. And I mean, he is staring at the ground and he goes, Stiddy, you know, Jared Stidham. He already knew. And then it was interesting because you could see his eyes start to squint a little bit and his brain was processing it. And he was already thinking about how to message this for the team. And he basically was like, no one's going to give us a chance. Stidham is better than anybody thinks. You know, this is going to be perfect. But he knew in that moment that the chances of winning a Super Bowl were over. He might be able to get past the conference championship, but not the Super Bowl. And that's a really mind warping feeling to have minutes after you win a playoff game. I mean, you know, I don't think that that's happened really in modern NFL history. There was obviously when Brock Purdy got hurt early in the NFC championship game, but that was, you know, during the game. I mean, it was a really revealing, vulnerable, and honest moment to witness.
0: Wow. So what did you glean overall, Seth?
23: I mean, the torment that it takes to try to win at this level. I know we talk about it, but to witness it and to watch Peyton and the Broncos spend an hour, sometimes on a single play, sometimes multiple hours over the course of days. And, you know, he nearly broke himself that week. I was privy to his sleep scores during the week leading up to the Patriots. And I mean, as the week went on, they were horrible. And it got tense at times with

0: against zone defense in the red zone. And I mean, you know, he was grinding through tape again and he was tired. And, you know, I was kind of wondering, like, you know, is he trying to get a feeling that the game plan is done, or is he really trying to find two plays? And, you know, he said at the end of the night before he went home, you know, this is therapeutic for me. And of course, one of the pivotal plays in the Patriots game was that fourth and one that he called, and the Patriots surprised him by running that exact defense that he was preparing for that night. And of course, the Broncos didn't get it. And those are the types of decisions that you live with as a coach. And I think they get heavier and heavier and heavier as you get older and as you, you know, kind of accumulate scars.
1: Is this why he's given up the play calling to Davis Webb, the offensive coordinator in Denver? I'll be honest with you, man. You know, I've known Sean for a long time. And the idea that he's going to give this up, I was stunned. You know, I was stunned. And the execution of it, like, I'm wondering how that's going to work this fall, to be honest with you.
0: It's so central to his identity. You know, he refers to himself as a play caller as much as he does as a head coach. And, you know, but I think there was moments during the season, and I witnessed them and we talked about it, where the insecurity of calling plays was starting to creep in a little bit. And, you know, at one point he says it's a lot harder to call plays at age 62 than age 42. And I was stunned that he said that, because I was like, you know, you're just accumulating experience and knowledge and, you know, but I think it's a little bit like when you get a little older, maybe you don't like to drive at night in the rain, is at least how he put it. And so, you know, I think that it's going to be an interesting transition to Davis Webb. I think that there's going to be moments where Sean overrules him. There's going to be moments where he wants to overrule him and doesn't. There's going to be moments where Davis calls a bad play and Sean takes responsibility for it. But again, you know, going back to that fourth and one against the Patriots, if Davis Webb were calling the plays, might have that sequence ended up differently, because Sean initially was going to try to draw them offsides, and then he wanted to call a running play, and then he called timeout and switched to a passing play. It was like all these things going on in his head and all of these voices in his ear during a critical moment. And maybe the operation would have been a little bit cleaner if he's just in charge of the decision with a little bit of input on the play, but Davis is the one making the play. I don't know. That's me second guessing, and it's not something that I discussed with Sean, but I think that it'll be interesting to see how the Broncos operate this year, because again, Sean's a night owl. He likes to stay until 1:32 in the morning. And I think Davis Webb is going to be the one running those meetings now. And so it'll be interesting to see if they're more kind of on a more traditional coach schedule where they start earlier in the morning and leave earlier at night.
1: Mm. I'll be honest with you, man, as well. Hearing what you said there, I mean, here's a guy who we know when I think he does go into the Hall of Fame, at one point, we will be talking about the onside kick in the Super Bowl that he calls to start the second half. You just brought up the fact that he called a fake punt in a playoff game, deep into a playoff game, on a 4th and 11. Mm-hmm. And you just said the word insecure for Sean Payton. I've never heard that word associated with him, ever. And at any point.
0: Yeah.
1: Seth.
0: Well, he's human, you know, and, you know, there's a little bit of doubt that I think creeps in. And I think that, you know, his creativity and his work ethic is staggering. And I detail all of these glimpses about the ways that he entertains the team and tries to prepare them and uses creative methods, whether it's getting players oxygen tanks because he's going to call a lot of no huddle against the Bills in the playoffs and try to use the mile high altitude against the Bills and weaponize it. There's all these interesting things, and that stuff just comes to him easily. He's great with the team. And I think that, you know, the play calling aspect, I'm not saying he's done as a play caller for the rest of his career, but I think that right now he made the decision that for the 2026 Broncos, it's best for that team, for Davis Webb, to be really a traditional offensive coordinator and have the responsibility to call plays and that authority, the same authority that Sean Payton enjoyed when he was under Bill Parcells, and he would show Bill Parcells the call sheet the day before games, and Parcells would point at certain play calls and say, "What, are you trying to make a name for yourself right here?" I think he knows that it's Davis's turn for the time being. And, you know, Sean will take a step.

0: step back and focus more of his time, I think, on managing the game on Sundays and managing the team during the week. But I mean, you know, that's going to be a transition. And I think he'll still be in the weeds on the planning part of things, but Davis will make the call.
1: Before I let you go, Seth, you and Adam Schefter broke the news about the sale of the Seattle Seahawks. I gave you the floor on what you want to add, what you learned, anything on that front, Seth?
0: Well, I think Vinod Khosla is somebody that not a lot of NFL fans, you know, he's not exactly a household name, even though in Silicon Valley, he's obviously well known. And I think that someone very early in the process said, you know, this guy's a killer. And don't underestimate his chances to get the team. And, you know, sure enough, as last week came, Adam and I started to hear that he was the favorite. And I think that, you know, at the 11th hour, it got a little tight with the Celtics group, but Vinod came through. And I think it's going to be a fascinating new owner. And I think it's almost, you know, you never know how these things go, but I think it's an ideal situation in the sense that, you know, he's coming in. He's buying a team that obviously is very well run at the moment. And his son, Neil, I think is going to be heavily involved in day-to-day operations on the team. And his son interned with the 49ers back in the day. And, you know, everybody always says, they always say like, well, what makes a good owner? It's easier to say what makes a bad owner. And I think that ownership being involved, not in the minutiae of football, but in how football operations work, I think can be a really good thing. And that will be an interesting case study to see over the coming years how it works in Seattle.
1: Well, and then just wrapping it all up, with Seattle, ownership, football, football, World Cup. Seattle had a great run in the World Cup. SoFi just up the road here. Atlanta, Miami, I could keep going on and on. Foxborough, the finals are going to be in the New York, New Jersey stadium, to use the parlance. And anything you could glean on the way ownership is looking at these World Cups, could it potentially mirror the way some players, and if not all players, and fans are looking at it like, hey, man, it's beautiful seeing grass in these places, including indoors. Is this World Cup going to potentially leave a lasting world on football operations and the way that the turfs are handled at all, Seth?
0: Man, I think that like in the near term, I think they'll look at like the broadcast presentation and are there ways that we can adapt ways that, you know, elements of the Fox broadcast, which have really been great, to our game and see if we can make it a little bit better. But I think that in terms of grass, I mean, look, just this morning, I reached out to an owner and to a team president to ask if, you know, they think the World Cup will influence more owners to adopt grass on their fields, and both of them gave a resounding no. So I think that's where we're at.
1: Can you give me, again, you might not have gotten the exact reason, but you know ownership very well. You and Don Van Natta are all over that together.
0: Yeah.
1: Why? Why?
0: Well, I think it always comes down to cost. And I think that, you know, with the league looking to try to open up negotiations to a new CBA, try to get that 18th game, I think they see that as a chip. And, you know, so I'm sure that it'll get done in the next CBA because it's something owners will end up acquiescing on and giving to players, but they're not going to give it preemptively ahead of time, especially since the players have obviously not shown a huge rush into reopening negotiations, what, halfway into a 10-year CBA.
1: Seth, appreciate the time, man. Thank you, sir. You be well. Great stuff. And then one last thing. Pop up. Let me see this cover, Mike Hoskins. You've got a book coming up this fall based on your
0: history? ESPN work.
1: The ESPN?
0: Well, no, yeah, it's a collection. You know, what's kind of funny. It's a collection of my best ESPN work. And so when it kind of came up, the idea of it came up, you know, it's like a greatest hits for writers. So, of course, I'm wondering, do I have any hits? Much less any greatest hits.
1: Okay.
0: But, you know, I was able to cobble together some stories. The Broncos story will be in there. And, you know, it's a collection of work that I'm really proud of over 25 years. And don't worry, in the fall, I'll be bugging you to try to get on your show to get word out there.
1: It's called Be On That Hill, Stories from the Summits of Sport. And it's September 15th. And we know it's going to be a great, serious book because you call it sport. Not sports, Seth. Thanks
0: so many S's in the title. Thanks, man. Good
1: Thanks
0: to see you.
1: That's Seth Wickersham right here on the Rich Eisen Show. All right, we take a break. We'll be back with more and your phone calls in just a matter of moments.
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1: 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Derek in Missouri is on the program. How you been, Derek?
15: What's going on, fellas? Welcome back from the break. Chris, I just want to say congratulations on your wedding to the beautiful Sarah Tiana. And Del Tufo, good to see you with that Super Bowl 50 hat, better than that Dodgers-Yankees hat. And TJ, very nice Rams Stadium t-shirt you got there, my friend.
1: You went high register. What's on your mind,
16: Derek? Do you not like it, Derek?
15: I just want to say, Rich, I got during the break you guys had, I just took in some of the Sports Center, this was Sports Center podcast, and I just want to say there were some great listens and all. And
1: thanks.
15: If I had enjoyed one that I liked off the top of my head, probably had to be the one with you and Berman. That one was good. And about the one with Linda Cohn, surprising when you mentioned the fact that Al Lewis, who played the grandpa on the Monsters, was a scout for the Celtics.
1: Yes, he was.
15: True?
1: Yes, he was, Derek. He was indeed. And he was there on my first ever assignment in the history of my SportsCenter career. You know, I went up to the Boston Garden and I talked about that with Linda. And I appreciate the call, Derek. We're up against the end of the hour, but thank you for that. By the way, this was SportsCenter presented by Gusto as well.
16: Get it.
1: I'm wondering if Al Lewis would be coming back from his grave to tell the Celtics to not trade Jaylen Brown to the Philadelphia 76ers for a bag of basketballs.
16: Do you think, you don't think Grandpa Munster is an analytics guy?
1: Oh, no. Okay. I don't know. Maybe Cousin It would hop out of the box.
16: Cousin It.
1: No, pardon me. The thing. Would
16: the
1: hop
16: thing
1: out of the box.
16: Cousin It would just scurry.
1: And hold up the trade.
16: Yeah.
1: Thing would hop out of the box. Go to Brad Stevens' house and give him the Heisman pose. Don't do it, Brad.
17: And I think Lurch would have cleared the room out and said, let the trade happen.
16: Maybe we could sign Lurch.
1: Right.
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1: You know what I mean?
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1: 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And he's still a Celtic.
16: Well, we're still going to be better than Philly. I'm not worried.
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8: The mojo's back.
7: Yeah, baby.
6: Earlier on the show, ESPN senior writer Seth Wickersham. Coming up, World Cup analyst Maurice Adu. Actor Lou Diamond Phillips. And now, it's Rich Eisen.
8: Number 2, the Rich Eisen Show is on the air, 844-204. Rich is the number to dial here on the program. Later on this hour, Overreaction Monday, because, you know, it's a Monday. That podcast returns later on this month, and then we're off and running because training camp's
9: ready. Oh, baby, we're back.
7: Yeah.
9: So close.
8: I know. As for football, is the way the rest of the world calls it, the World Cup, we've got... 4 sides remaining, and it's chalk for the first time, right, in the World Cup? We've never had...
9: Top 4 teams in the FIFA World Cup rankings all in the semifinals.
8: Spain, Argentina, and England.
9: Yeah.
8: Fantastic. So much to talk about with a man who had 46 caps for the U.S. men's national team in his career playing, MLS analyst, and our soccer expert, certainly here on the Rich Eisen Show, Maurice Adu. He's here on the program. How are you, Maurice? Good to see you.
10: I'm doing well, Rich, man. Good to see you guys. How are you?
8: I'm great, man. Appreciate it. Fox Sports soccer analyst Maurice Adu here on the program. I'm going to start this off by just giving you a heads up here. I'm a relative novice, having watched as much soccer as I have over the last 3 weeks as ever. Are there actual caps? Do you get an actual cap for everyone? Is there a real cap? Is there a hat anywhere for it, Maurice?
10: Well, two things. One, I'm glad that you've watched the most soccer this summer. You know, that was the goal. That was the hope. In regards to the caps, I did not actually get a cap every time. Some countries actually do give you caps. You know, one of our colleagues, Peter Crouch, he just got awarded a cap, and his cap was kind of unique. They have this program now within England where they're doing these honorary caps for all the players who have been capped for the national team. So he was, I don't remember what number, but 1,000 and something, and he just got presented with his. But no, we in the U.S., we didn't get a cap.
8: All right, let me ask you more relevant questions then. let's start with the semifinals and how you see this playing out. Start with France and Spain, if you don't mind, Maurice, for me.
10: Yeah, I like this. I really like this matchup between France and Spain. France, to me, has been, coming into the tournament, they were my pick to win the whole thing, and I think they've lived up to the billing. They've been the best team in the attacking phase of the game. They've gotten better defensively. In the group stage, they conceded 2 goals, but in the knockout rounds, they've yet to concede. So I look at this team as being the most deep, the most complete, and I would say the most star-studded. Kylian Mbappe, the man you're seeing there on your screen, just been absolutely elite. He seems to thrive at this stage and in this competition. He's played 20 World Cup games to date, and has scored 20 goals. And when this is all said and done, I think he will probably be the best World Cup player that we've ever seen. So I tip my hat to France in this matchup. But Spain has a good track record against France in international competitions. Spain has only conceded 1 goal so far in this tournament. But where they are lacking in comparison to France, in my opinion, is their attack hasn't been as efficient as they need to be. Their star man, he just turned 19, Lamine Yamal. Just the 1 goal so far in this tournament. But that being said, because they've been so good defensively, they just leave the door open for them to get late winners, which has been a theme for them in the last 2 matches.
8: Yeah, I mean, I was mentioning just a few weeks ago, Maurice, that watching Messi surpass Klose for most World Cup goals scored ever, have we ever seen a tournament in which that record has changed hands twice? Because Mbappe may catch him. You know what I mean? He may catch him, and he may catch him this semifinal match. And then it would be amazing if they both go into the final, if that happens. Obviously, England has different ideas. That they go into the final tied, right? And it's entirely possible the game-winning goal separates the tie. I mean, like, that is how wild this whole affair has been over the last few weeks, if you think about it.
10: No, you're spot on. You're spot on. It's been this, I was going to say, two-headed monster in Kylian Mbappe and Messi, but there's been others who have been involved as well. Erling Haaland, although Norway bowed out in the quarterfinals, he scored 7 goals in his first World Cup. Jude Bellingham, right? He plays in midfield, so you don't always focus on those guys to be in contention for the golden boot of a World Cup.
8: Right.
10: But he's found a way to deliver in the most crucial moments for his country.
8: He's been amazing.
10: Goals, so.
8: He has been amazing. Amazing.
10: Rich, he's only 23. The kid is only 23 years old, and I mean, he's already ticking so many boxes for England. There's already whispers of this guy having the pedigree to be the best ever English player, and I co-sign all that. I mean, he's been absolutely amazing every time he puts on an English shirt. But to your question directly, yeah, this is everything is kind of aligning perfectly, where the race for not only the golden boot within this tournament, but also the race for the all-time leading goal scorer in World Cups just seems to be going back and forth. And I promise you, as much as Messi, as much as Mbappe are focused on winning their matches and getting to a World Cup final and winning the World Cup final, yeah, they also have one eye on that competition for the Golden Boot and the all-time leading goal scorer as well.
8: Well, the stuff with Bellingham too, Maurice, is what bubbles beneath the surface is that he doesn't play his professional football in the Premier League. He doesn't play it in the nation. And a lot of English fans hold that against him. I mean, how amazing would it be if he gets them past Argentina and then somehow Spain beats France and it's him against, you know, the country that houses Real Madrid. You know what I mean? Like, that would be wild as well. There's so many storylines that are out there right now.
10: Yeah, Jude has a chance to be the hero and the villain, I guess, in that scenario, right? Because the last time the only time England flipped to the World Cup was in 1966. So if it's Jude who's leading the charge, if it's Jude who's the star man in a semifinal match and ultimately in a final that gets England that trophy that they've been craving, that they always tell us is coming home. If he's that guy, I mean, the storyline just write themselves. And if it ends up being against Spain, you can imagine the headlines going into that match. You know, will Jude be the guy who breaks the hearts of all the fans who support him at the domestic level or at the club level, but then also the guy who will never have to pay for a meal, a beer, anything in his home country? I think you would welcome that responsibility and a chance to just be an ultimate icon. I mean, again, I just can't stress the fact that what he's doing at 23 years old, right? 23 years old, he's setting the world on fire, and it's been a joy to watch.
8: So let's break down the other semifinal game then now. England versus Argentina. How do you see it, Maurice?
10: This one's a little bit trickier for me to call. And I say that only because Argentina have made their games way more competitive than maybe we anticipated. You know, every single game in the knockout rounds, they've had to score 3 goals to win a match, which, you know, as you get later in the stages, you want to be a little bit more in control of matches, not have to get into extra time, not have to be in these kind of stressful situations. But again, that's what knockout round football presents, is that the game's not won on paper. You have to go out there and execute. Where I think Argentina have an edge is they have so much experience, so many guys that were a part of that team that won the World Cup in 2022. They have the greatest play that we've ever seen. Let's not even waste time going through the debate of Messi versus Ronaldo. This man on the screen, Messi, Lionel Messi, is the greatest footballer that we have ever witnessed. And when you watch him on TV, when you watch him in person, he's always a difference maker. What helped, I think, in the last game, actually, is that he had maybe one of his, what I would call a quieter game, quieter performance, until other guys had to step up. Julian Alvarez scores an absolute screamer of a goal. Lautaro Martinez scores a goal. But where I lean towards Argentina is because of the experience. They know how to navigate this competition, and so many guys were a part of that 2022 team. Now, England's journey to this stage has been difficult. Going on the road to Mexico, which is where I thought they were going to bow out, playing at altitude.
8: Too. Me too.
10: Right?
8: What a win that was. I mean, that setting, that nation, that the rain, the whole, it was so set up for England to not get through. And that was as gutty as you could see, as gutty as you can get.
10: Absolutely. So we were in the stadium for that game, Rich. And
8: what was that like?
10: I mean, I've played there before. I've been there now as an announcer, but this might have been one of the best experiences that I've had in terms of the atmosphere. I wish I could show you my phone and just some of the videos I have from. Yeah. It starts from the moment you get into that stadium. It was a little bit of a rain delay, right? So you would expect the stadium to clear out and fans to just come back when they were allowed to. No, they stayed put. They were singing, they were chanting. And then once things started to finally get back into place, the national anthem in that stadium is ridiculous. The passion that you see amongst the fans, the energy that they just bring to that building, it can be an intimidating venue. But I tell you what, England showed a lot. They showed a lot of character to weather that storm, plus weather the storm that comes with actually playing the game. Sometimes you end up playing the environment more than the actual game. And England did both on that night. And so I learned a lot about them in that game. Against Norway just the other day, again, it wasn't their best performance. But to me, when you're playing in the knockout rounds, it's more so about getting the result over the performance. Survive to live another day and compete and go on.
8: Yeah, I loved that match. I mean, I can't even over and over and over again, this World Cup has delivered. I mean, we were just talking about the Argentine victory, you know, the Alvarez goal. Over the outstretched arms of a 6'5" goalkeeper in Kobel. And he put it in the one spot. I mean, he threw a dart, man. And the whole bar I was in just lost. I mean, I won't tell you where I was, but I was getting ready to watch a live show in Lake Tahoe. Nick Bergetzi, the whole crew, and we were waiting for him to get on stage. Everyone was watching on their phones. Everyone erupted. It was one of the most wild goals I've seen. Like, it really is amazing. I can't rave enough about it. You know.
10: You know, you're spot on. You're spot on, man. This tournament has delivered so many moments like that. But what I would say for Julian Alvarez is, he's a guy that came into this tournament supposed to be how should I describe him? The guy that really was the, Messi's the 1A, and there's not even a 1B in that conversation, but the number two guy, right? The number two guy in Argentina. He came in off of an incredible season at club level for Atletico Madrid, and there was so much expectation on his shoulders. He was a big part of their team in 2022 when they won the World Cup. Rich, that's the first goal he scored in this tournament, right? That's the first goal that this guy has been able to, it's, and you see the fashion that he scores the goal, the timeliness of it. You're getting desperate now, you're in extra time, and as the clock keeps ticking, Switzerland are getting more confident. Can they get to penalty kicks and then roll the dice and see what happens there? And then to score what's going to go down is one of the goals of the tournament to put your team ahead. It's just a, it's an incredible feeling for Julian Alvarez.
8: Can you walk me through how Alexander Sirlot does not pass the ball to an unmarked Holland, Maurice, and what goes through his what you think was going through his mind then and now, right now?
10: Now I can tell you it's a lot of regret because of how the game played out. Regret because his team has bowed out of the competition. In the moment, though, for Sirlot, a part of me wants to give a lot of credit to John Stones, a defender who was in that situation, 2v1 against him, because of his positioning, he makes it a little bit trickier for Sirlot to make the pass, but come on, man. You've got to find a way to get the ball to Haaland. Draw Stones to your side, lay that on a platter for Haaland to feast on, and then that puts the game into a really tricky situation for England. 2-0 down, that's a bigger mountain to climb than 1-0, where all it takes is one special moment, which Jude delivered, to get their team back into the game. But yeah, we were watching that game. We were live. We were in the stadium. And as the play is manifesting and developing, I had two former England internationals next to me, Peter Crouch and Alex Scott. And I'm watching with excitement because I'm neutral in this scenario, right? I'm just enjoying a beautiful match of football. The result's not, doesn't have an impact on me directly. And I'm watching, I'm standing up because I'm anticipating a goal. He doesn't pass it. And I look at them, I look over the two of them, and you just see this.
8: Sigh of relief. Oh, like, what the hell? Like, you can't even call it a bullet dodged. Come on.
10: Oh, my God. Seriously, that should have been the moment that Norway have one foot into the next match. And then you see how the game plays out, and it's just like, you were that close. You were that close. And I think for Norway, they're going to look at that game and feel like they had so many opportunities to get an extra goal, to be in that game and to actually win the game. They didn't take that moment or those moments. And then England has a couple bona fide superstars, a couple world-class players, Harry Kane, Jude Bellingham. But on the night, it's Jude Bellingham who just, once again, he said, oh, it's a big stage. You need a superhero? Let me put my cape on real quick and flex for you guys. The kid's he's incredible, man.
8: No doubt. His first goal was just a thing of, individual athletic beauty. And the other one was just brilliant sensibility of being on the right, at the right moment, the right spot. And clearly he's on another level. Do you think Mbolo would deserve to be sent off for flopping, Maurice?
10: Yeah,
8: through VAR.
10: I do.
8: By the way, let's take a second look here. Like, what do you think? Yeah,
10: I do, and it's unfortunate for Switzerland because up until that point, they looked like as soon as they scored that equalizing goal, I thought, oh wow, Argentina's in trouble. Argentina's under pressure. They haven't found any solutions to slow down this attack. And Switzerland looked dominant. And then just one moment of madness. When you watch it back and you see there's no contact. It's a flop. Like, there's no way around it. I think the referee makes the right decision. It's unfortunate. And I think Switzerland are going to feel aggrieved because they feel like, okay, there are other moments in the game where calls should have gone their way, where fouls should have been called. Maybe there's some truth to that. Maybe there isn't. But in that play specifically, it's the right decision. And again, it's unfortunate because Mbolo, top player for both club and country and a very important player for Switzerland. But once you go down a man against Argentina, it just shifts to completely how you have to try to manage the game. And they were trying to weather the storm. They bent, and for the longest time, it seemed like they weren't going to break. And then Julian Alvarez with the wonder goal just sees them off.
8: Before I let you go, Maurice Adu, finish the sentence. I don't usually do this, but I'll do it here just to get to it directly because you've been so kind with your time. The 2026 U.S. men's national team performance in the World Cup was?
10: Oh man. Memorable.
8: Okay. Good one. Look at you. I like that. Now now I got to follow up. Damn it! All right. Memorable how, yeah, Maurice? Memorable
10: yeah,
8: how?
10: Yeah, because I was trying to think of one word.
8: But that was great. No. I mean, you checkmated me there, but I'm now flipping the board over.
10: You know what, Rich? It was memorable because there was so much anticipation coming into this World Cup, right? Mm-hmm. I think the team navigated the group stage pretty much the way that I saw them doing it. But I would say the first two games, I saw those results coming. I didn't see those performances coming where they were so dominant. They were entertaining. They played the game in a different way than we maybe expected them to do that. And they looked incredibly confident. Third game, the group's in the bag already. We rotate players. I'm not worried about that. We win a knockout round game, score the most goals we've scored in a World Cup. We captured this country. And even those tuning in from a global standpoint that maybe weren't as intrigued or had reason to watch the U.S. team, well, now they had reason because our guys were performing at a top level going into that match against Belgium. Belgium, now that's where it's a little bit disappointing, of course. And to me, that match is more disappointing because of the performance versus the result. If we lost that game, Rich, and, you know, we left everything out there, there was no ounce of performance that we could have mustered up beyond what was there, then fine. If you're just beaten by a better team, you have to at some point hold your hand up and say, there's still room for growth and we're just not at that level yet. I didn't feel like that was the case. I thought we could compete against this Belgian side. And so that's where there's disappointment. But that being said, you look at the numbers that came in and the people that tune in to watch that game, I think it was 30 million plus, right? So that just shows how much this team has inspired this country, has given us reason to believe in what the future can look like, but also it's now a challenge. It's a challenge for this set of players, for U.S. soccer to continue to progress us in the right direction. And hopefully by the next time this World Cup rolls around, we're in a better position to where we've learned lessons from the last two occasions. And we're ready to go out there and take that next step because we've improved massively and we're ready for the occasion.
8: All right. And lastly, I lied, one last thing, because you've been traveling around with the Fox coverage, which I've really enjoyed. Has the fervor that you've seen in this tournament, even in America, obviously you've been to, it's a three-nation hosting. The fervor that you've seen in America, has that even surprised you, Maurice?
10: Yeah, I would say so. I had expectations. You know, 94, I was 8 years old, but I remember vividly everything that I witnessed on TV, in the streets, everywhere. And yeah, I mean, the amount, you know what's beautiful about World Cups is it's what happens on the pitch and in stadiums, but it's also what happens in the surrounding areas, in the streets, in the bars, in the shopping centers, in the malls, everywhere, like hotels. Everyone just gets captured by the moment and by the occasion. And you have fans coming from all over the country, from all over the world, excuse me. And they get a chance to showcase who they are, their personalities, their traditions, their cultures. And then we adopt them, right? We're the host country ourselves, Canada, Mexico. I've been in all three countries, by the way, and I've seen it across all three countries. Mm-hmm. You know, we get a chance to really live in the moment with these fans and celebrate what they're bringing. Norway bows out, but I promise you, you will still be seeing that row as these games continue to play out.
8: So fun, man. Thanks for the time, Maurice. I appreciate it. Hopefully I rebounded from my first question asking if there's actual caps. Hopefully I rebounded.
10: Oh, good, my man. Appreciate you.
8: Right back at you. Enjoy the final three matches of this World Cup. Maurice Adu right here on the Rich Eisen Show. It was a blast. 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Back here on the Rich Eisen Show, 844-204-RICH. 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
24: 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Thank goodness I have this job. Because I sure can't play golf. The American Century Championship, once again.
9: You're a tremendous slouch.
24: Memory-filled, memory-laden week. Unbelievable. Jonathan Thomas and the American Century folk put on a great show with John Miller of NBC Sports. And I could go on and on and on about everybody at NBC Sports as well. But it's first rate. It's first class. It is awesome. It's fundraising as well.
9: Yep.
24: 40% of revenues of American Century go to medical research, which is why Marty Fish, when he won it all, now receives a lab coat. Marty Fish is coming on the show Wednesday, and I told him to bring his lab coat. But it's in terms of the good times and the golf and what have you. Just awesome. And my remember last year I said my first tee ball, I topped it and I lost it.
9: Oh, couldn't feel your hands.
24: I couldn't feel my hands. Matt Ryan's like, do you feel your hands yet? And I'm like, nope. This time around it was with Grant Hill and Vince Carter. There they are.
9: Nice.
24: This photograph on the famed 17th hole with the lake to your right and people on the boats, and it's a massive party. It's Susie took this photograph.
9: Oh, nice.
24: Well framed right there, Suze. The caption is, which one of these guys did not play in the NBA? And I always like taking a selfie after we fill out the scorecards and we check on each other's scores at the scores table and everything, because it's run like a real deal tournament.
9: Yeah.
24: Okay. And so great day. Vince has a terrific golf game. Grant Hill has a good one. And I, you know, I was doing my best. I doubled a lot on that first day. It was just, again, it's just, I'm out of my lane, man. Out of my lane.
9: But you're there.
24: I'm there. I know.
9: That's right. You're there.
24: Second day, though.
25: Uh-oh.
24: Second day, I had 6 pars.
9: Yeah. Ooh.
24: 6. 5 of them on the front. I was, and by the way, the front, I played the back first.
9: Yeah,
24: up,
9: okay. The back nine.
25: Tiger Eyes.
24: And I'm telling you, man.
9: I was following along. It was,
24: and I know,
9: it
24: you
9: was
24: and
9: fun
24: Suze
9: to watch.
24: And Don Weir,
9: and
24: money
9: I'm texting
24: manager
9: with Don,
24: stars,
9: like, getting updates.
24: Mike Patty, and he's giving you all sorts of, you know, real-time stuff.
9: Yeah,
24: and
9: I'm locked in.
24: He's locked me in on reads. He was terrific. And I was putting. I was doing it all. And by the way, 13, apparently, on the stimp meter. It was like putting on this countertop.
9: That's fast.
24: Oh, my gosh. Yeah. 17, I took out a 6-iron. It was 170-some-odd yards away on that, again, circus hole. And I pured it. I pured it. It hit the green and rolled off the back.
9: Ah.
24: But I, you know, in front of everybody, I mean, it was great. And so I'm walking up, you know, the left side where it's the non-lake side. And just high-fiving people, right? And taking pictures and, you know, if you will, kissing babies or signing one.
3: Autograph signing.
24: Because I'm walking up John O'Hurley. I played day two with John O'Hurley. Ellen Peterman. He's coming on the show. We're going to go down a Seinfeld wormhole. And Trey Wingo, who I hadn't seen in a long time. I'm walking up the left side, and I see John O'Hurley appearing to sign a baby's bottom. And the mom is holding the baby up, and the baby's, like, you know, kicking his legs.
9: Being a baby.
24: Right? Being a baby. So I'm holding the leg while John O'Hurley signs it, and he's done. And I'm like, when am I have this opportunity? Like, all right, I'll sign the right buttock. And here we go. There's a video of it. He finishes there. He hands me the pen, and I sign the baby's
3: tuchus.
24: Well, I mean, it's...
9: I mean, a diaper.
24: There's a... Yeah, the diaper. Or diaper. I guess,
9: Oh, a little onesie.
24: Onesie.
9: Yeah, oh, nice.
24: Yeah. And off we go. So check that box. Never done that before.
9: Amazing.
24: And then I went up, and I two-putted for a par.
3: Unbelievable.
4: Good luck from there.
24: Oh, my gosh. And then yada, yada, yada, the next nine went down. Final day, played with Trey again, and Bobby Flay, just a delightful person. So it's Flay, Trey, and Just Okay in this photograph. So that's the caption right there. Thanks again to Travis Matthew for the Running Man gear.
9: Love it.
24: Going to pop that on RichEisenShop.com soonest. And the best moment here, well, born out of my inconsistent play. So the third hole of the day, after I had a difficult first two holes where the golf gods were not kind to me, any miss that I made was completely magnified. One ball rested in a bunch of wood chips that were perfectly manicured. By the way, Edgewood Golf Course, perfectly manicured.
9: Man, that place is so good.
24: So the ball was in the wood chips, but resting up against the grass that was about an inch tall. It was perfectly manicured. I had to call for a ruling. That's never happened before. Needed a ruling. The guy comes up in the golf cart and basically tells me, I am SOL. So I'm in my head. I'm not doing very... So now this is the par three where they're giving away a boat if you ace it.
3: Ooh.
24: And I don't... I hit it. I chunk it. It's shy of these traps. At least I'm shy of the traps. Just got to get over the traps, chip in a putt, and I'm in, right? Except I duff that, put it in this massive... trap, and I'm like hating myself. My inner monologue is I am cursing myself in the worst possible way, and I'm like, screw it, and I just chip it out of that sand, and now I'm on the back right of this green about 25 feet away, but just behind Bobby Flay's ball that he put there off the tee. So Bobby's putting for birdie, and I'm going to putt it for par. I mean, for bogey. And he jars it. He puts it in for birdie, and the place is going nuts.
9: Oh, wow.
24: And I'm thinking to myself, what are the odds of me following up?
9: Yeah, two in a row.
24: And I'm like, screw it. And I put it in for bogey, and the place goes nuts.
3: Nice.
24: Nuts. Like, jar and then jar.
9: Oh, man.
24: And I'm like,
9: that's amazing.
24: Golf's great again.
9: Yeah, we're back.
24: We're back.
3: Yeah.
9: That's golf, man.
24: Then the next hole.
3: Uh-oh.
24: The next hole.
3: Oh, no.
4: Not bad.
24: I tee it up.
9: Moments later.
24: Moments later.
4: Moments later.
24: And I'm feeling great, right? Golf's great again.
9: Yeah.
24: And I don't finish my swing.
9: Yeah.
24: And off it goes to the right. Just balloons to the right. And I'm like, that thing is gone. Except it lands in the next fairway.
9: Oh.
24: All the way over. So I'm like, okay, I'm in good shape.
9: Good lie.
24: Except for the fact that coming up that fairway to play the golf hole is a threesome that's in the hunt. In the hunt to win this lab coat.
9: Oh, no.
24: And I'm now going to get in their way.
9: Yeah.
24: And so I say to Don, money manager of the Stars and my caddy, I'm like, just give me the three-wood and let me just hit this and get it out of here. Because I don't want to, I don't know who's coming up. I have no idea who's coming up. I just know that there's a whole gallery, which means they're in the hunt.
9: Right. That could be Smoltz, could be Annika, yeah. Marty, Steph Curry.
24: So it could be, right. So I'm like, so I step up, and Don gives me the perfect, you know, like, take this line here, there. I don't think about it, even though it's an incredibly difficult shot to get it back in the fairway. And I pured it. Like, shot of the day. Shot of the day. And I turn around, and who's approaching me? Put it up on

0: That's great. That's amazing.
1: Yeah. Golf.
0: I love it. It's one of my favorite tournaments to watch every year. They do such a great job. It looks so beautiful. You made the coverage. Peter Jacobson giving you a shout-out at one point.
1: Peter was nice because on the tee box, he was, I mean, in the practice range, he was very kind because he saw me last year and he saw what my game looked like and he saw me this year. Because Performance Golf, which is associated with the American Century Championship, helped me out. And JT Thomas is my swing coach and my shot maker, if you will, my coach. There he is on the screen. He is outstanding. I told him, I'm like, the way he simplifies things and his outgoing nature, the way he communicates it, he's one of the best I've ever come across. And there he is. And even though I was patently disappointing him from time to time, he was giving me some tips that absolutely made me a better player, even though the results were not that much more much different. He was amazing. And I find the interesting thing is, you know, Jonathan Thomas of American Century, who runs the whole damn thing, he's in my phone as JT, and so is he. And so sometimes I'm like, wait a minute, Jonathan Thomas is sending me this about my golf game? I'm like, wow, I must be doing that. Well, no, it's my coach. Okay. Anyway, so that's the golf part of it. The other part about the American Century Championship that's awesome is the camaraderie of hanging out with your fellow players and all coming together and the sense of just hanging out and having a good time and doing this for American Century and for, you know, the charitable aspect and, of course, the competition and then the hanging out. So this time around, LD came up and played the Thursday Pro-Am, gave that one a whirl. And so Doc Rivers, who was a first-time American Century player, he and Larry David are tight. And so we walk in for the players' meeting on Wednesday night in the Caesars casino that's there. By the way, words that I'm now allowed to say. Okay. And who was there as we're walking up with Larry David was Larry the Cable Guy. And it's like, hey, Larry the Cable Guy, this is Larry David. Larry David, this is Larry the Cable Guy. I was actually able to make that introduction. There's Taylor Twellman. Smoltz and Malah also snuck in there.
0: I saw that.
1: There's Doc.
0: I saw this.
1: So this got on the Get Her Done Gram.
0: Yep.
1: Larry David's first ever appearance on the Get Her Done Gram.
2: Get her.
1: I don't know if LD knows, but it's like, okay. Larry David. I guess Larry the HBO guy and Larry the Cable Guy. And then we go into the meeting, and it's a lot of fun. And then comes just the hanging out. Now, there's two ways you can hang out. You can do the casino and the all-night party thing, or a little bit more my speed, it's the hangout at the Edgewood Fire Pit and have a glass of wine, as I did on Saturday night with Witt, Andrew Whitworth. There he is.
0: Woo.
1: What up, Witt? And I had to tell Witt with his size 19 million shoes,
0: as big as a
1: dude, tree. I'm smelling rubber burning right now. You might want to put your feet down. With the Tahoe sunset, he finally does. And then Ryan Fitzpatrick shows up with his whole family. There we are. And meanwhile, apparently across the way, one of these spots at the casino, Steph Curry was having a party, and the giveaways were cowboy hats. And look who showed up with his cowboy hat around the fire pit. Ladies and gentlemen, Doc Rivers. With his cowboy hat.
2: Wow.
1: I mean, it's just the way to just hanging out.
0: Doesn't get much better.
1: Right? Man. And so, you know the one thing that I want to win more than anything else at the American Century.
0: Well, it's the karaoke contest.
1: On Thursday night. And last year, I sang New York, New York, and got, I think, robbed. And I told this to Ray Romano's face when he was here last month. Got robbed because he sang Eminem with his sons came up and, you know, did some choreography behind him. And even though I just crushed New York, New York, he comes up right after me and says to me, I got to follow that, and then follows it with a winning performance. I didn't even place or show. So this time around, it was the most packed karaoke lineup ever. They started turning people down.
0: Ooh. Oh.
1: Okay.
0: Who got turned down?
1: I don't know, but okay. They were like, we're full up.
3: They didn't make the
1: whole thing, right?

0: make the cut.
1: So this time around, I was going to do That's Life, which, as you know, is my go-to. That's my showstopper, and I'm going to kill it. The number of people coming up saying, you know, are you ready? I'm like, I was born. Susie's rolling her eyes like, is he ready? I've heard this 9,000 times. Is he ready? So they put me up third to last.
2: Oh.
0: Whoa.
2: How many total?
1: Like 25.
0: Wow.
1: Anthony Anderson came up, did a Frankie Beverly song that was, he was spectacular. I'm like, okay, that's competition there. That's competition there. And then I realized I was in deep, deep trouble when the Kachuk brothers and Matt Boldy stepped up and popped out their gold medals.
0: Oh,
2: yeah. I heard about this.
1: They're gold medals.
0: Yeah.
1: And crushed Dream On, which, as you know, was in the closing credits of Miracle. Fresh off of winning the gold medal for Team USA for the first time since the Miracle.
0: You started Dreaming On, Rich?
1: And then it's now time for Jay DeMarcus of Rascal Flatts, whose band, by the way, spectacular. They learned every song. They were amazing.
0: The
1: okay. Rob Riggle and Brian Baumgartner, they're huddling up. And they announce that the winner is going to perform with the Rascal Flatts on Saturday night in Lake Tahoe. And I'm like, oh, what are they going to? All right. They're going to choose the That's Life guy from here. Or they're going to pop out the three gold medalists. So here's the deal. I either need to bring my two sons to do some dancing behind me. Or bring a gold. Do I got to win three Emmys in the next?
2: Well.
1: Yeah, I don't know.
2: Yeah.
1: I don't know how it's possible. I mean, for
0: gonna take
1: me
0: trophy.
1: Personally, show. This show. This was SportsCenter, which I think is going to be hostile.
2: Yeah.
1: We're putting it up. What else?
2: That could be. Yeah.
1: I don't know.
2: Yeah. I think that's
1: okay.
2: That's three.
1: Show up next year. Like Flavor Flav and hanging around my neck.
2: Yeah, those are a little harder to transfer and you know, travel.
1: That's
0: yeah.
2: You know what I mean? I don't know if you check those.
1: Well, anyway. Thank you, American Century Championship.
2: I heard about the gold medals getting
1: popped. Oh, they popped up the gold medals?
2: Yeah, I heard about that.
1: Susie didn't even want. Susie knew it at the time. She just didn't even want to look at me. She just knew like this was a good
2: one. Yeah, I had a source there. Sent me some video of your performance. Well done, as always. But when
1: I crushed it.
2: When I heard the gold medals made an appearance, I was like, oh, so Rich didn't win? She's like, no.
1: Nope. Okay. Okay. We'll take a break. Overreaction Monday still to come here on the Rich Eisen Show, everybody.
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1: 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We screwed up before mixing our Munsters with Adam's Family earlier on in hour one in our pop culture reference. So I just want to make sure that, was it the Adam's Family that slept in coffins and woke up?
19: That's the Munsters.
1: Or was that the Munsters?
19: Munsters.
1: The Munsters did that. Okay, it was the Munsters.
19: The Munsters had, you know, their staircase lifted up.
1: Okay.
19: So there were,
20: and there was a dragon.
19: Dragon underneath. Yeah.
1: Okay, very good. Yeah. Just to know that.
21: Wow.
1: Because that's
21: I was
1: essentially
21: more Adam's Family, I think.
1: The current state of affairs of the Boston Red Sox, who go into the All-Star break having won 9 consecutive games.
21: Back.
1: If I'm not mistaken, that was a streak that began when my Yankees were in Boston, or that happened after?
2: That happened after. We had the first 9-0 road trip since 1977.
1: Mm-hmm.
2: Hottest team in baseball, you mentioned, 9 in a row. 17 of our last 22. Only a half game back in the wild card.
1: That's it. So I've been joking, like, we'll see you next year. October is going to be for the Patriots. Never know. Thanks to T.J. Jefferson's New York Metropolitans. I'll just say this. It's definitely becoming a tougher Mets town, New York. It's tougher.
19: I don't live in New York.
1: I was just there.
19: You know,
1: So I sensed it. It was becoming a tougher Mets town.
19: Okay.
1: Forget about the fact that it's not. It's a Knicks town, but the standings, the Yankees stumbled a bit, and then they finished with a sweep of the Washington Nationals.
2: Yep.
1: Look at this. Chris Brockman's Red Sox are only 6 back in the loss of the Yankees. Well, that would be a difficult day for me and the Rich Eisen Show if somehow, some way, the Red Sox keep pulling forward in some way, shape, or form. Meanwhile, the Mets have just fallen, and they cannot get up.
19: Nobody.
1: Their manager got fired. I mean,
2: yeah.
1: Man, it's a tough Mets town.
19: I don't know if this is derelict of duties or not, but I have not paid attention to baseball in probably the last 2 months. Yeah. I'm not going to allow this team to ruin my summer. Well, I'm having a great summer. Well, so why would I spend 2 hours a day watching crap baseball?
2: Oh, that's a good point.
1: Well, I'm here to show you the silver lining.
19: There is none.
1: Oh, yes, there is.
19: You got to play.
1: There's help on the way. The New York Metropolitans drafted this player, put up there. His name is Zach Crotchfeldt.
19: Oh, yeah.
1: I drafted him in the 14th round of the Major League Baseball draft. So the Mets have got.
2: Is that his real name?
1: Zach Crotchfeldt drafted.
2: Come on.
19: I mean, he got.
1: Is the photograph that I saw on the old socials.
19: You're pronouncing it incorrectly because.
1: Is it
19: Crotchfeldt?
1: Crotchfeldt?
19: Felt Crotch.
1: Is it French?
19: Better.
1: Is he French?
19: French. Yeah. I mean, do your research. I did honestly, pay attention to this.
1: Honestly, man, you could. Speaking to every Met fan that I know,
19: mm-hmm.
1: My brother Jeff. My buddy Steve from high school, the called strike looking by Carlos Beltran to them, it was very Crotchfeldt to them. You know what I'm saying?
19: I've forgiven him for that.
1: Been Crotchfeldt.
19: I've forgiven him for staring.
1: Is that how you pronounce it?
19: Listen to what I'm saying.
2: I'm looking at my. He's from Jackson, New Jersey, Mike. Where's that?
20: Jackson down. It's mid.
2: Profell.
20: Mid.
1: How do they pronounce it down there in
20: it used
1: Jackson?
20: Used to be Six
1: Jersey.
20: Flags Great Adventure.
2: Hey. Oh, nice.
1: Well, it's a great adventure for the Mets these days.
20: It's not.
1: Oh, yeah.
20: It's Roaring Rapids.
1: There you go. That's our baseball segment.
19: Thanks for catching me up. Because
20: TJ Scott.
19: God, no, man.
20: TJ's like done.
2: Come aboard. Come aboard the duck boat.
19: Oh, no,
2: baby.
19: I'm not looking to go anywhere. I realize that I'm too loyal to leave, but I'm also too smart to sit there and watch.
21: The king is leaving Los Angeles.
2: Wait,
1: Time to
2: play elsewhere. Wow.
21: After years of memorable moments, it all comes to an end.
2: Do you think that the people in LA are cheering or are pissed off?
21: What's next for the Lakers? What's next for LeBron? And what does this mean for the future of the NBA?
2: LeBron is saying, I will play, but hey, Lakers,
21: not for you. Hear every reaction, every opinion, every breaking update. The home of the purple and gold is 710 ESPN.
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1: Eisen Show here on the air on this Monday of Baseball All-Star Week. On this Monday, right around the corner from NFL training camps opening up Monday after our week off here on the Rich Eisen Show. We're back on Disney Plus, the ESPN app, ESPN Radio, Sirius XM, Channel 80. If you missed the first 2 hours, Seth Wickersham joined us to go down the wormhole of his deep dive of hanging with Sean Payton during last year's playoffs and talking about Sean Payton and the Denver Broncos' future of this year and beyond. Maurice Adu talking about the World Cup that we've seen so far and previewing the rest of the semifinals and the final that could come, what the matchups could be with France and Spain and England and Argentina remaining. If you missed any of it, it's all there on Disney Plus. 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It's really taking off and on fire is our Facebook page as well. We're closing in on 1 million followers there of our Facebook page. So follow Rich Eisen Show there. Why don't you? TikTok and more. So listen, I've been holding off talking about it for the first 2 hours of this show because, you know, I attended a wedding while we were off that a lot of people have been asking me about, wanting me to comment about it, wanting me to talk about two people who gave their vows and showed their love for one another. And I, you know, listen, it's finally time for me to talk about what I saw in the Little Church of the West in Las Vegas, Nevada. Wow. Ladies and gentlemen, the marriage between Chris Brockman and Sarah Tiana with their beautiful boy Cage between them. I took every photograph that you're about to see, I took.
11: Oh, nice.
1: Yes, thank you. This is the wedding I think everyone was referring to.
11: It was one I was most eagerly anticipating.
1: An outstanding, beautiful affair, Christopher. Beautiful.
11: I appreciate the up-to-date pictures as it was going on.
1: Okay, now, real quick, the lady in the blue dress who married you is? Who is?
2: Met her maybe my second or third day at Syracuse, freshman year. Her name is Archie, diehard DC sports fan, Redskins days, Wizards, everything, diehard. And so she's one of my oldest friends, and we've known her a long time.
1: And she
2: and
1: did
2: just
1: a beautiful,
2: thought beautiful she would job. Be perfect. And that was a big reveal. Didn't tell any of our friends from the Qs that were there that she was going to be involved. And so they were all kind of like, what is going on? Why are you up there? And then when she started talking, she absolutely killed it. It couldn't have been better. Everything went absolutely perfect.
1: I know you as well as I've known you. And I could see when you walked in with your boy that you were really bubbling beneath the surface, emotional.
2: Yeah.
1: You dressed the same. You got the same suit.
11: Same sneakers.
1: Sneakers.
2: Pretty much exactly
1: red
2: the
1: rose.
2: Same. Tie, white shirt, Travis Scott, Jordan Lowe's.
1: The only thing different was the haircut. You know, pretty much.
2: When I was six, I probably had that hair.
1: Okay, very good.
2: Not so much at 45.
1: And, you know, then Sarah walked in and it was on.
11: I was really hoping she was going to have sneakers on, too.
1: This beautiful...
2: She changed into them later.
1: This little church, this is where Elvis got married? Is
2: that a lot of celebrities have gotten there. Elvis, Judy Garland, Billy Bob, and Angelina Jolie got married there. Oh. So, yeah, John Daly, I think I saw. Yeah.
1: Beautiful. Just beautiful. And your vows that you delivered to each other, you know, Sarah, beautiful and funny. And you definitely beat her in the tears department.
2: Yeah.
1: Like, I mean, like it was a
2: rough.
1: It was a rout.
2: Kind of black.
11: Yeah.
2: Kind of black.
1: A rout.
2: Kind of black.
11: A little softy over there.
1: In that department. You know, with your boy right there.
2: Like golf tan line.
11: I wasn't going to say it, but you did. You could have evened that out.
2: I don't think I could have.
11: One hour outside could have taken care of that.
1: Just beautiful.
11: Yeah.
1: The way that you guys, and then this was the moment. Look at, just look at Cage looking up.
2: I didn't notice that.
1: Yeah, Cage, like there's
11: Cage
1: mom
11: is like,
1: and dad
11: yuck.
1: Kissing.
11: He's like,
1: there we go.
11: Get a room, you two.
1: Can we have a moment?
2: Great shot. Oh, I didn't notice
11: get a room.
2: That is amazing.
1: Cage just checking it out.
11: Cage is like, Dad, why don't you fill out your
2: tie? What are you doing? Look at him. He's just like, oh, you guys are gross.
1: There you go. And then I walk outside, and I turn to my right, and there's the three of you. And what did you sign a document there?
2: No. The way they do it at that place is that you can have you can actually get married by Elvis, I think, a bunch of random people, or you can have someone that you know do it. But so they don't have to go through all the paperwork. After you're done, you go in this little room, and their actual justice of the peace does it for you.
1: Oh, so this.
2: We were doing that. We had just finished doing
1: that. No kidding. I had no idea.
2: You walked by, and you were like, hey.
1: I'm like,
2: we're like hey.
1: I'm like, stay right there. Because the light was great.
2: Yeah, yeah.
1: And I just love this little room.
2: Yeah.
1: You know?
2: So we kind of went in there real quick, and Do you? Yes. Power vested me, state of Nevada.
1: I didn't know that.
2: Yeah. Yeah.
1: I had no idea. I thought you were just trying to stay out of the sun because it was blazing hot outside.
2: It was very hot. Thank you all for bearing with that. But yeah, we had just gotten done doing that.
1: No, I did not know that.
2: Yeah.
1: I did not know that. Beautiful.
11: I know that's some weird wackiness.
1: All right. Now, the follow-up question. Hold up your left hand.
2: Oh,
1: this first Rich Eisen show with that baby on.
2: Oh, the reveal.
1: Look at that. That's first, a ring.
11: First thing I said to him this morning.
1: Yeah,
11: like,
1: let me see it.
2: I don't know how you guys do this. Getting used to it.
1: When after I got married, I just kept banging it on.
2: I'm doing a lot of this.
1: Chairs,
2: doing a lot of this.
1: You know,
2: a lot of twisting.
1: Okay.
2: Yeah. It's also really weird. Just like washing your hands.
1: Oh yeah.
2: Doing anything with it on lotion. Just kind of like, what is this?
1: Now, all right, and I didn't ask you this off the air. I'm sorry to ask you on the air, because I've known you for a long time. You know, it's finally happened, and, you know, it would always blow your mind, the whole idea of doing it, it being getting married. You look the same. You look like you're fine with it.
2: You know,
1: you're good.
2: You know,
1: like, this is good. Like,
2: everything
1: this
2: about
1: good.
2: Our lives doesn't change really at all, but then it does kind of feel different.
1: Yeah, man.
2: Yeah. It's been a great week. It was kind of a whirlwind. Look, we were in Vegas for a long time. I know a lot of my friends, you kind of just were in and out.
1: Oh, yeah.
2: Very jealous of that. We were there more than 5 days.
1: Wow.
2: Which is, you know.
1: It's amazing you got your shirt on.
2: It's 3.5 too long, really, but... it was great. We had a great time. Everyone, all of our friends, you know, we said this during the ceremony, you know, everyone that we asked said yes and came. And so that really meant a lot.
1: Okay, buddy. And I know your mom and your dad, your brother, your sister, all the Brockmans and Tiana's. It was great to see
2: the
1: whole family
2: all
1: together.
2: The Haynes family. And nobody had a better time, I was telling TJ.
1: Yeah.
2: Nobody loves Vegas more than Cage Brock.
1: Really?
2: Yes. Yeah. That man loves himself some Vegas. At one point, it was really funny. I did get a picture of it. I should have sent it back. But Monday morning, we had, you know, all kinds of drinks and snacks for the party bus and just to have.
1: Yeah.
2: And so my now brother-in-law, we went up to the cars to get them, and we had a kind of a few. So at one point, Cage was with us, and he was pulling a cooler full of beers through a Vegas casino. And I'm like, this is the first time. Probably won't be the last time. He pulls a cooler full of beer in Vegas.
1: Fantastic.
11: So he's got this picture of Cage just wheeling.
2: It was pretty funny.
1: Okay.
2: But he, you know.
1: Hey, we're back on the show, so we got all week. It's fine. I need to see that photo. Congratulations.
11: Congrats, man.
1: It was absolutely beautiful. Susie and I were honored to have been included.
2: And you know, you spoke at the dinner and you said some very nice things. And
1: I meant all of them. And I told the story of Chris, who he used to be and who he is now.
11: I used
1: to be that guy who didn't return Tupperware that Susie gave him. Oh, look at that right there.
11: This is official right
1: there. That's it. Hitched. Beautiful. I told him all sorts of fun stories. But this is the man I know now. Sarah Tiana, you know, was an awesome, awesome human as well. And you guys are a perfect couple. And
11: congrats, man.
2: Thanks. Appreciate
11: it. The last thing I said to him before we went for a break, I was like, man, you used to take naps in the middle of the day.
1: Yeah. Now I know that. Look at him. Again, you're all grown up. And the relationship between the Rich Eisen Show and women's sports now is now official, which I appreciate.
2: No longer living in sin.
11: Amen.
1: Except for a young child dragging
11: beer. Yeah, what are you doing?
1: Through a casino.
11: Cage, underage.
2: It was amazing.
1: What's better than that?
2: It was literally perfect.
11: It is funny as hell.
1: Okay. I know what's better than that. Overreaction Monday.
11: Hey.
1: Hit it.
12: That was terrible.
13: That was crap. That was garbage.
14: That's why it sucks.
10: Overreaction
15: Mondays.
10: Monday.
1: All right, Christopher, your first
2: Reaction
1: Monday as a married man. I don't know if you're going to be
11: hot-takey
1: now. I don't know.
11: Is he softer?
1: Settled down? Is he settled down?
11: Is he softer now?
1: Well, I guess we're about to find out.
11: Okay.
2: Guys, this is how you know some things are different, but some things never change.
1: Thank you, sir.
2: Justin Herbert is the most overrated quarterback in the NFL. Did you see the list that came out? Okay?
11: Saw the list.
2: Jeremy Fowler every year talks to execs and scouts and coaches, and he kind of releases them for all 11 positions. Well, today was quarterbacks. I have a feeling we're going to talk to Jeremy soon about all of this. Justin Herbert, oh, man. Ahead of Drake May? What are we doing? Justin Herbert, the most overrated quarterback in the NFL.
1: Look, you can't just sit here and say how wonderful it is that Drake May's gone from completely unranked in this to top 10.
2: Eight.
1: That folks consider him a top 10 quarterback in the National Football League.
2: Top 10 too low.
1: Justin Herbert's skill level is still so off the charts. And eye test to all 22 test. It's just he hasn't put it together at the most important time.
2: Yeah, I like the wins test.
1: I understand that.
2: Yeah.
1: Results test, I get it.
2: Yeah, results test.
1: Well, I mean, at this point in time, though, let's put it this way. He's got one more year of having the physical attributes carry him into the top 10 of this regard. How about that?
2: I'll buy that.
1: That's all I'm saying. I don't think he is overrated. He's just really, really, really good without any of the results to go with it. And that's just, I think that is a fair assessment of his career so far. And it's time. And I think the Chargers are set in a way that Herbert has not been set yet. Mike McDaniel, the other guys that they have put together on this team, I think they're going to be a better offensive team with better results. And last year, dude, he lost both of his all-world tackles. Come on now. He did. And I was there. I called that game, Texans versus Chargers. Guy had 2 seconds. Two. It felt like somebody's in his lap. So I know that that's caping.
2: Drake May would have killed for that offense.
1: May have been because my son was at Madison Beer's concert in Boston last night.
2: I don't know.
1: Hey. I guess could be still in the glow of that. So what else you got over there?
2: All right. One more football topic, and we got a little hodgepodge. I'm, you know, I'm scrolling. Keep an eye on the news.
1: By the way, Zan loves Madison Beer not as much as Taylor Swift. So anybody who slags on Travis Kelce, he's got a problem with.
2: Now it's Herbert.
1: It might be, just be careful. That's all I'm saying. Tread lightly coming to my house with Herbert slander.
2: What do we call the beer fans? You know what I mean?
11: Beers?
1: I don't know. Swifty, great. I don't know. We'll find out.
2: I don't know. Guys, the team I think we need to start talking about a little bit more. And Tajay Spears is right, TJ. The Titans are going to win 10-plus games this year.
11: In football?
2: He said they're going to be over 500. I'm doing them one better. 10-plus wins for the Titans.
1: I sat next to Robert Saleh on Saturday night.
2: Oh, beautiful ball, man.
1: We took in the Nate Bargatze performance together. By the way, Ray Romano got up there, too.
2: Oh, Ray.
1: Derek Stroop was on this program just in this chair a couple months ago.
2: Love it.
1: Very funny night. He's excited. Saleh is excited. I'll just pump a brake on it right now.
2: We don't know what the Colts are going to be. Jacksonville could have been a one-hit wonder.
1: They're set. I love Daboll. I love the addition of Brian Daboll. I love it. I do think they've got better offensive weapons around Spears now that they obviously went and took Carnell Tate, right?
2: Offensive rookie.
1: But 10 to just suddenly say they're going to be a double-digit win team. That's a tall order right now.
2: One or two teams always come out of nowhere.
1: I know that.
2: Every single year.
1: I know that.
2: This could be it.
1: What else you got?
2: All right, Mike, you can change the music.
1: Okay.
11: Change my music.
2: I'm riding high. Last week was the week of Brockman. And I'm going to...
1: Or Tiana.
2: Yeah, I'm going to put this out.
11: Her too.
1: Okay.
11: You know.
2: The Red Sox are the best team in the American League.
1: All right,
2: What are we talking about?
1: The Red Sox are the best team in the American League in the last week and a half.
2: Oh, in the last month.
1: Okay. All right.
2: 17-5, last 22 games.
1: Okay.
2: Who's better than that?
1: Nobody.
11: Nobody.
1: I'm excited for you. Second straight year where you're like, we're done. What are we doing firing our manager?
2: What are we doing?
1: Last year, it's like, what are we doing?
2: Trading Rafael Devers.
1: Right, what are we doing?
2: Yeah.
1: And then all of a sudden, something comes out of nowhere. Right?
2: You can't name two players on our team.
1: What are you talking about? Who wants to? Who cares? It's so irrelevant.
11: You thought about
2: who
11: it.
2: Who wants to?
11: Jim Rice.
1: You just look at the screen right there.
2: Yeah, you don't even know any of those guys are.
1: Oh, Abreu and Yoshida.
2: All right, maybe those two.
11: Jim Rice and Carlton Fisk.
1: Where's he?
2: Great question. Okay. Not playing baseball.
1: Got it. Okay.
2: Somewhere in Florida.
1: Very good.
2: Good.
1: All right, what else? Moving on.
2: All right, moving on. This is not going to please Jake, our social media guy, who will be there tonight. A non-Philly is going to win the Home Run Derby tonight. You know, Bryce Harper and Schwarber involved.
1: Okay. Dude, anything goes. It's just basically the winner is required to take only 50 swings.
2: Yeah.
1: That's it. All right, I'll take Ben Rice.
2: Passan was kind of dumping on this, but it keeps him fresh.
1: Huh?
2: These guys were tired.
11: Yeah.
2: Swinging for three straight minutes.
11: Yeah.
1: No, I know.
2: In the last few years.
1: I like the idea.
2: I think it's going to be better than people think.
1: What's more likely?
2: What's the Contreras?
1: Hold on a minute. What's more likely? What's more likely? A Yankee or a Red Sox wins tonight?
2: Ooh. That'd be a fun little showdown.
1: Oh, Rice versus Contreras?
2: Yeah.
1: Oh, sure.
2: Contreras. Sneaky.
1: Okay.
2: Good signing.
1: Is that it?
2: No.
1: Okay.
2: The World Cup has been all about the superstars, and the stars have been showing out. And so it just seems like we are destined for Mbappe v. Messi World Cup final showdown. We're getting it.
1: I don't think that's an overreaction at all. Isn't that what the odds-on favorite? To see France versus Argentina certainly since everybody thinks that FIFA wants it.
2: It certainly seems like it.
1: By the way, you called England winning it all.
2: I did.
1: Because you're like, what would be more of a comeback win than England winning in America's 250?
2: Right. Payback for 1776.
1: You know what I mean? Payback.
2: Yeah.
1: Yeah.
2: I mean,
1: that's it.
2: Yeah, King George.
1: The Redcoats have not only coming, they're finally here. You know what I mean? But
2: it would have been perfect if the final was in Philly.
1: France versus England is a very American Revolution story as well.
2: That's true.
1: You got to just see Hamilton once and you'll get it.
2: I'm down with that. Yeah. All right, a couple more. American soccer fans, here's the thing. We just need to accept it. All the gatekeepers just need to accept that the U.S. men's team will never be a top eight team in the world. Never.
1: Okay.
2: It's not going to happen.
1: Overreaction.
2: It's just not going to happen. How? How is it going to happen?
1: Because you never know. It's sports. That's why. You never know.
2: No, they care about soccer more in all of these other countries than we care about anything else here. So just accept it. Be happy with, like, getting excited every four years.
1: Sure. Okay.
2: And maybe going to the quarterfinals.
1: You can't sit here and say never. You can't do it. Not in sports. You can't do it. You know, I refuse to accept that.
2: All right. Last one.
1: Yeah.
2: Sinner did it again. Another Wimbledon win back to back. He's going to finish his career with more majors than Alcaraz.
1: Oh, so you think I should start talking about getting a point off of Sinner?
2: That's what I'm talking about.
1: Oh.
2: That's what I'm talking about.
1: I don't know. Alcaraz has just been hurt this year. That's all. Mm. I'm still gunning for him. He may be trying to hide from me.
11: Do you think?
2: He's ducking you. That's
1: yeah. Sinner is already finishing his career as the least Italian-looking man from Italy.
11: Right? Like, every time I see the Italy bar, I'm like,
1: Wait a minute.
11: He is.
1: Huh?
11: That doesn't...
1: Okay. Can I say such a thing?
2: Sure.
1: I just did. All right. Let's take a break. Lou Diamond Phillips is in our green room, and he is about to be coming out here on the Rich Eisen Show. But before we do, I want to talk about LinkedIn. 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The film is called Gangland, and the star, Lou Diamond Phillips, is here. Coming out on The Rich Eisen Show in a moment.
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1: 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Future stars who are already turning heads at age 14. 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Because the future isn't some far-off concept. It's already here. Next starts now. Hyundai, an official partner of FIFA.
0: Hey, this is Rich Eisen. The Hall of Famers Mason and Ireland have a new show to lead into theirs. The Rich Eisen Show comes to ESPN LA. My show from 9 a.m. to noon, followed by Mason and Ireland. The perfect 1-2 punch for your workday.
1: Is a film that's in limited theaters and on all digital platforms right now. Lou Diamond Phillips is here in this film talking about what it was about for our television audience and for our radio audience that's now just joined. You'd mentioned the film Training Day and Colors is something that in your character reminds you of the
3: it's the old bull taking the you know the young one under his wing, but in this case you know the cop is female,
1: right?
3: Donna Namrud does an amazing job, and I mean the entire cast is absolutely beautiful. There are a Nick Stahl who the TV audience saw in the clip.
1: Yes,
3: my old friends Irene Bedard and Kim Guerrero, and I had recommended them for these roles.
1: Right.
3: But there are a number of young indigenous actors who are getting their biggest roles to date in this film. Many of them were background artists in Killers of the Flower Moon. And some of them, you know, are getting to deliver dialogue for the first time. And I'm so proud of them because they absolutely kill it. It's fantastic.
1: Well, that's pretty cool.
3: Yeah.
1: That's pretty cool that they get an opportunity in something like that for something like this as well. What do you get the most when people see you? Like you're about to head to an airport.
3: Yes.
1: When we're done. When you're walking through an airport and walking around, what do you get the most?
3: Richie! Yeah.
1: That's it?
3: Yeah, 40 years of that, dude. Yeah. Yeah, and everybody thinks they're the first one.
1: Oh, <Yeah.
3: laughs> you know.
1: People sing to you? Do they?
3: Yeah. Mostly people who don't know the words to La Bamba, which is fine. You know, it's la la la la la. But yeah, gotcha, I gotcha. You can stop right there. I know where you're going with this.
1: Right.
3: You know.
1: What was that experience like for you, though?
3: Oh my goodness. Well, I mean, what's really interesting is that it's coming up on 40 years. Next year is the 40 year. I know.
1: Wow.
3: I know. We filmed it in 86. It came out in 87. I don't know where the time went, you know, until I look in the mirror. And you know, what's actually really cool too is that there's a documentary about to come out called American Pachuco: The Legend of Luis Valdez, and it, you know, it chronicles Luis's rise from a farm working family himself, you know, to creating the Teatro Campesino and then writing Zoot Suit, you know, that you know was a huge hit here, and then went to Broadway, and they didn't understand it, and then that, you know, leading to La Bamba. And you know there are audition tapes in that I had never seen.
1: What do you mean?
3: Meaning me auditioning for the movie. And
1: right.
3: I go, look at that skinny little kid. I mean, that's ridiculous. You know, but it's a fantastic film, and you know if you really want a great peek behind the sort of genesis artistically of that film, it's a great one too.
1: So. When you got the role, how many credits did you have already in your career?
3: Oh, man, I don't know, a dozen or so.
1: Okay.
3: I'd started in the Dallas film industry. I was, you know, doing professional work at the same time I was going to college at University of Texas at Arlington. Had a degree. I got a degree in theater, but I got my first professional gig when I was 19 in a comedy troupe called The Zero Hour. Because we would do like these really raunchy, you know, Saturday Night Live type skits.
1: Is that right?
3: At midnight in punk clubs. And if you weren't funny, they threw things at you. So not only did it make you good at comedy, it made you quick and agile.
1: Yes, you have a quick move to your left.
3: Exactly.
1: As well as a great punchline.
3: Indeed.
1: Ability. Understood.
3: Indeed. Yeah.
1: Oh, interesting. And so how soon after La Bamba did Young Guns hit you?
3: My first three films in Hollywood were La Bamba, Stand and Deliver, and Young Guns in that order.
1: Wow.
3: So I'm almost out of money. We make La Bamba. It's a low budget film made for $6 million.
1: Right.
3: and a negative pickup. It was not destined to be a hit. It didn't have Blockbuster written all over it. You know, I mean, I'm an unknown kid from Texas,
1: right,
3: playing a fairly obscure Mexican-American, you know, rocker who was a footnote in Buddy Holly's, you know, obituary. And so it wasn't, you know, like, oh, my gosh, this one's going to be, you know, great guns. So didn't know what was going to happen with it. I ran out of money in December of 86 because, you know, I even with three roommates, you know, I only had like $3,000 left because I gave a bunch of money to my mom. And then I landed an episode of Miami Vice. In that episode of Miami Vice called Red Tape, Viggo Mortensen is my partner and Annette Bening is the girlfriend of the bad guy.
1: No kidding.
3: Wow. No, it's crazy. And because of that, Eddie Olmos, who had done Zoot Suit with, you know, the Valdez brothers, mm-hmm, Luis and Danny, knew that I'd played Richie. And so he goes, okay, this kid might, you know, turn into something. And he literally writes down a number for me, hands it to me, goes, call this number when you get to L.A. I'm doing a movie next month. You have to be in it. That's how I got into Stand and Deliver, you know. And it wasn't until Young Guns, which came a year later, you know, in 88, we shot in January of 88.
1: Mm-hmm.
3: Not until I stepped on that set did I go, I've arrived. Wow. You know, I'm there with Charlie and with Emilio and Kiefer. You know, I mean, guys I was, you know, looking up to. And,
1: mm-hmm,
3: you know, I'd seen Dermot and Casey's work. And all of a sudden I was like, I'm the brown Brat Packer. You know, I'm Brat Pack adjacent.
1: What was it like on that set, man?
3: I can't tell.
1: Come on, dude.
3: You know, no, really? Listen. I mean, we were all...
1: It's like Fight Club? It's like Vegas?
3: First of all, Charlie Sheen was there, so enough said. Right. Although he's out there bearing his soul now. I don't know, penance or something. But thank goodness there were no camera phones, and TMZ at the time did not exist. We're all guys in our mid-20s, you know, some of us, most of us, single,
1: mm-hmm,
3: out in Santa Fe, New Mexico.
1: There's not even one story that you could clean up or anything like that?
3: Okay, all right, okay. So Emilio is a huge prankster.
1: Okay.
3: All right? So on the first day of filming, we all get these boxes from 20th Century Fox.
1: Mm-hmm.
3: And, you know, there's a card that said, from your friends at Fox, just want you to know what we really think of you. And he had put cow pies in all of these boxes, Emilio did. And so it's like, okay, all right, it's on. It's on.
1: Yeah.
3: And a couple of weeks later, and Emilio's, you know, complaining about the fact that he doesn't have a girlfriend. It's so hard for him to date. He's Emilio Estevez, after all.
1: Yes.
3: And Kiefer and I have vowed revenge. So we're literally shooting on a sheep ranch. And so I paid the rancher $100 to rent a sheep for the day. And, there's a brothel scene in Young Guns.
1: Yeah.
3: I had them put the sheep in his trailer in a corset and a garter belt and a sign that said, you know, take me a meal, I'm yours. And that's funny enough, but we were out shooting all day in the damn desert. And by the time he got back, the sheep had eaten the couch and crapped on everything. And so it was even, you know, it was even better. That was memorable.
1: That's the next level. That you see, that's the unintended cherry on top, if you will.
3: A nice little cherry
1: might have been on top, right?
3: Yeah, well, sprinkles. It's like sprinkles, you know.
1: Oh my God! Was there any moment where you guys are just acting like you're sowing your oats, if you will, and Jack Palance walks in and he's just like, "What the hell's the matter with you guys?"
3: Or every day. Oh my gosh, the day that I met Jack, it would take us like 20 minutes to get propped up because the knives and the guns,
1: sure,
3: and this and the that,
1: right?
3: And I'm getting propped up, and it's, you know, it's Mr. Palance's first day, and he comes up and all he has to do is choose a gun. You know, and the prop guy looks at me and I want to go, of course, you know, and I step back, you know, in all deference.
1: Mm-hmm.
3: And you know, Jack, you know, goes through the, you know, takes his time and finally comes up with like this Derringer or whatever, you know, tucks it away. And as he turns, he hadn't even acknowledged me standing there.
1: Mm-hmm.
3: And you know, I do my bit. You know, I go on for like 2 minutes gushing about what an honor it is to be in a Western with him and
1: sure,
3: what a legend. And how, you know, I've been a fan for so long. And he looks at me and he goes, yes, and walks away. So, yeah.
2: Yes.
1: But even that, right?
3: Yeah. No, it was great.
1: If I were you, I'd look around and be like, did anybody else just see that exchange?
3: Yeah, I know. No, you know just the prop guy. Yeah.
1: Just the prop guy.
3: Yeah, but I, you know, obviously it's burned into my memory.
1: That sounds like that's straight out of, you know, your comedy show that you did to start your
3: exactly
1: career.
3: Exactly, right.
1: You know, and then which TV show that you've been a part of are you most proud of?
3: I mean, I've been really fortunate.
1: Right.
3: I get Longmire a lot.
1: I bet you do.
3: Longmire, you know, especially, you know, I was just in New Orleans and then, you know, there's a Young Guns reunion, by the way.
1: Okay.
3: September 11th at Fan Expo in Dallas.
1: Who's going?
3: All six of us.
1: Whoa. Wow. Whoa.
3: For the first time in almost 40 years.
1: Wow.
3: All six of us will be at the same fan convention in Dallas.
1: It's you, Kiefer.
3: Yeah.
1: Charlie.
3: Charlie, Emilio. Kate. They found.

0: What's the plan? Like, is it dinner or something? Like, you gotta do something on six of you, right? Other than show up in a.
1: Oh no, we're gonna show up, and then somebody will lead the charge, and the rest of us will follow. And
0: cow pies and sheep. We're gonna do
1: probably,
0: something,
1: just to celebrate the good old days. You know,
0: that's so cool. You must be looking forward to that.
1: I'm looking forward to it, especially like seeing Casey and Charlie. I haven't seen Charlie in forever. I've been speaking to Emilio quite a bit. Because of Young Guns 3, and that is a definite possibility. He has written the script. He's talking to the studio. He would direct it, and hopefully we'll see that happen.
0: Well, come on now.
2: That's cool.
1: Yeah. So I'm hoping that this kind of reaches that tipping point where people on the studio people finally understand what a fan base there is out there for this film.
0: Well, I mean, hopefully this September event will. Show that
1: exactly,
0: and then what's old is new again,
1: exactly,
0: in so many ways.
1: And I love
0: the Top Gun Maverick,
1: exactly,
0: you know what I mean,
1: or the Bill and Ted. I mean, there's a bunch of these that still have life in them, and I don't think there's a fan convention that I go to that some mid-40s dad doesn't come up with his teenage son and said, I showed him Young Guns. You know what I mean? Yes. It's a generational thing.
0: Yes.
1: And I love it. And I don't think that anybody has, Hollywood is a bubble. They live inside a bubble, and they don't get out to real America much. And I think if they literally took the time to quantify the amount of support there is out there, they'd be signing the check already.
0: Okay. So here's listen, I know we've just met in person here, and you've been on the show a couple of times. I need like a selfie,
1: I mean?
0: Like I need one of those. I need to get one of those. Snap it and you send it, and I gotta see it. Something like that in September.
1: Done deal. I'll make sure.
0: And then just to recap, Gangland available now in limited theaters and on all digital platforms. Check it out.
1: Right now, we are at number 8 on Fandango.
0: Fantastic.
1: We are at number 15 on Apple. Number 8 on Apple in Canada. I mean, it's going great guns, so to speak. I mean, and the reviews, just a couple of days ago, we were at 100% on Rotten Tomatoes. It is an amazing film. It is a fantastic film. One of my best roles ever.
0: Okay, and then in September, the Young Guns cast getting back together for the first time since Young Guns 2, I'd imagine, right?
1: But I mean, Charlie came out to visit on that one, but Dermot and Casey weren't in it, so
0: Young Guns, since the original Young Guns, where can people go to
1: Dallas, Texas,
0: in September?
1: Kiefer I see all the time, so it promises to be fun.
0: Okay,
1: but now there is TMZ and now there are cameras, so it won't be too much fun.
0: Have your head on a swivel, for that. And then lastly, if you see Lou Diamond Phillips, you are not the first person.
3: Don't do it.
0: Okay? Just let the man be. Just say hi and move on. That's what I'm just saying. Thanks for being here, man.
1: You bet, Rich.
0: You got it. Lou Diamond Phillips here on the Rich Eisen Show. Everybody, check out Gangland, all digital platforms right now. We're back to finish up this show in a moment.
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12: 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Listen, Taylor Twellman's on tomorrow's program to talk about France and Spain and England and Argentina and the World Cup's great and all that stuff. The home run derby's tonight. The yep. Major League Baseball All-Star Game is Tuesday. That's great. The NBA, we're all waiting on LeBron, right? We're all waiting on LeBron.
13: I'm not.
14: LeBron James.
12: Well, the Kawhi trade's in the freezer.
14: Yeah, we don't know.
12: What's red hot right now? What's red hot right now is LeBron, and all eyes can be on LeBron. I don't think you're going to glean anything from him. Just everybody keep eyes on Jim Gray, wherever he is.
13: He was sitting next to Mark Davis last night.
12: Oh, is that right?
13: At the Fever Aces.
12: Well, game. I mean, because Jim is, I think, Jim's part of the Hall of Fame that's out there that Brady, that Brady's part of and everything like that.
13: Yeah.
12: At any rate,
13: yeah.
12: Just keep an eye on Jim. So
13: okay,
12: if Jim's if Jim's flying somewhere,
14: decision two, I'm ready.
12: So there's lots going on,
13: Philly.
12: You know what I mean? Lots going on, but Philly. The bottom line is,
14: Philly,
12: we're all just biding time. We're all just twiddling thumbs, and we've been doing that since the confetti fell on the Seattle Seahawks, and what do we call it? San Francisco Stadium for at least five more days, right? San Francisco, San Francisco Bay Area.
14: No, it's
12: Stadium?
14: Levi. It's back. They've taken it down.
12: Oh, that's right. Well, they're done.
14: SoFi is SoFi. We're back.
12: All right. Yeah. All right.
14: There's only one place.
12: Well, at any rate, I'm just saying. We're waiting. It's almost there. It's almost there.
14: Dallas.
12: And to help pass the time as well, we're bringing back an old staple of this program. Was this the first, repeatable segment we ever came up with?
13: Ooh.
14: That's a good question.
12: Like 11 years ago?
13: I want to say yes.
12: Segment called Four Down.
13: Four Down.
12: Listen, I could give you opinions on things all the time.
14: Well,
12: you got to put them in like a list.
13: Put them in a box.
12: It
14: took me a long time to do power rankings, Rich.
12: Well, I mean, you guys were twisting my arm until I finally did it. I'm just saying, you got to come up with ideas and stuff. So we came up with a segment called Four Downs, where I would give you four opinions of something, and each one would be a down.
14: That worked for me.
12: Okay? But the fourth one being the hottest subject of them all. I used to have a hot take plank. I think it's over here.
14: Yeah, is the plank still around?
12: It is. It's right around the corner, but I don't want to get up. My back's still killing me from the American Century Championship. You can go at any time right now. But that's enough about me. So what we're going to do is a four downs for all 32 National Football League teams. All the way up until the beginning of the season. And the way we're going to order it is in the draft order.
13: Okay.
12: Which means the first up in four downs to preview the upcoming National Football League season presented by Hyundai is the Las Vegas Raiders.
15: Four downs with Rich.
14: Here we go. Why did you stop?
12: Oh, wow. First down. You got animations and everything. First down. Thank you.
13: We're back.
12: Now that we had Chaz do 15 years ago.
13: Yeah.
12: Right?
13: Yep.
12: All right. First down on the Las Vegas Raiders upcoming season is, what will Ashton Gentry's sophomore season look like?
13: Oh, TJ.
12: I have no idea what it's going to look like. Is it going to be an improvement? Last year, if you had him in fantasy, you're like, what a total flop. And then you look at his numbers, and you go higher register.
13: Pretty decent.
12: Right.
13: Yeah.
12: You know what I mean? And we're not talking about how his pre-snap stance is anymore, whatever the hell was going on last year. Hopefully the offensive line will do better.
13: Yep.
12: And that's all predicated, I think, you're going to see how this is all linked together with second down. Go ahead and hit second down there, Mike, if you want to hit
15: second down.
12: Thank you so much. Is Clint Kubiak head coaching material? I know he's from a coaching family, okay? I get it. And I know where he's been, and I know what he did last year as the offensive coordinator for the now defending champion Seattle Seahawks. But now he's in charge of a program. Now he's got, look at the people there that he was standing with at his introductory press conference with the GM.
13: I know.
12: Howie Long.
13: It's everybody.
12: I mean, everybody's in the Hall of Fame. You know what I mean? Oh, where's Plunkett? Is he there too? I mean, listen, come on now. Gannon's there. Okay. Is he head coaching material or is he not? Is he ready for this moment or is he not? Because there's a ton of big time decisions he's going to have to make. Mm-hmm. And that leads to third down. Here.
15: Third down.
12: And how long until Fernando Mendoza is going to be one?
13: Exactly. That's it.
12: That's it, right? Because Kirk Cousins is there. Brilliant signing. Brilliant. Because if Mendoza's not ready, he's the guy. And who's going to be better at maybe helping Mendoza get ready, even though he knows he's got a last chance saloon potentially here for the Vegas Raiders to show that he can still do this job? And if he's not going to be there because Mendoza is going to be pushed up the depth chart because he's a first overall pick and it's time, he's got to show somebody else that I'm still a quarterback worthy of your starting job. So it's just a fascinating, listen, all the memes of them, being in stepbrothers gear is fun and dandy, but when push comes to shove and it's time to start winning football games or play football games, you know, when do we see Fernando Mendoza? And that is a big-time quarterback room scenario for Clint Kubiak to negotiate. I didn't even mention Brock Bowers here. I think he's going to have a nice season, if not definitely a better season than last, hopefully a more healthy season.
16: Right.
12: Tyler Lindebaum being there is another way that you bring a young quarterback forward, is having a superb center.
16: And help that run game.
12: Correct. So all of that's kind of mixed together. And that brings up fourth down.
15: Fourth down.
12: This is the hottest question of them all, man. What's the deal with Max Crosby? Is there still a deal or no deal at all? And this is now about to be front and center here. Because if the rescinded trade that brought him back to Vegas still did not handle whatever everybody felt needed to be handled back at the trade deadline, not the trade deadline, back at the new league year. If that's still simmering or if that's still relevant, then is this guy available in the same way that Micah Parsons was last year? Now, it's not contract related. It's injury related. How healthy is he going to be for training camp? He shows up running around like a deer, you know, then potentially it's still out there, unless it's not out there anymore at all. And that's about to be front and center, you know. That's about to be front and center. And so those are my four downs in relation to the Las Vegas Raiders presented by Hyundai. And get into the Hyundai Getaway Sales Event. 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So you know that means for a Tuesday show. The Jets.
16: Hey.
12: Four downs with them.
16: Oh.
12: But for the Vegas Raiders, man, those are the, I think those are the most burning questions involving.
16: No doubt. No doubt about it.
12: And Crosby touches on the defensive side of things. But if you're bringing in an offensive coordinator from the defending now champions in Seattle, and you got some studs at running back and tight end, how will that look? And what will be done with the quarterback spot? Those are my four downs for the Vegas Raiders. And that wraps up Monday's program. Chat again on Tuesday.
17: The King is leaving Los Angeles.
16: Wait, why not? Wow. Time to play elsewhere. Wow.
17: After years of memorable moments, it all comes to an end.
16: Do you think that the people in L.A. are cheering or are pissed off?
17: What's next for the Lakers? What's next for LeBron? And what does this mean for the future of the NBA?
18: LeBron is saying, I will play, but hey, Lakers, not for you.
17: Hear every reaction, every opinion, every breaking update. The home of the purple and gold is 710 ESPN.
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13: And it is the biggest show on the radio. 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
14: Ireland, best show on the radio.
13: Here we go, Monday, the 13th of July, 2026.
14: Oh.
13: Well, the Hall of Famers are here, but yes, Mason is on a summer vacation, which means guess who's sitting in today? The one and only Geeter, Chris McGee from Spectrum Sportsnet. It is the summer of Geeter, after all.
15: A little short cord over here.
16: Short cord.
15: Yeah, we're going to get you another set of headphones.
16: Yeah.
17: Well, we always thought you were a long cord guy, but apparently you're a short cord, guy.
15: Huh? No. I think he is a long cord
16: off
15: guy.
16: Off the short game.
13: John Ireland is here.
18: I get out of the shower, I do a happy dance, and then I suck on the tap.
13: But we're going to have some fun today. You know it's always good when Geeter and Ireland are together. Geeter, by the way, coming off of a Saturday in Manhattan, in the sand, playing volleyball at the beach, like for a tournament or something. I don't know.
19: Dipsy doo between the legs.
13: Producer Emily's here. Producer Brian Cohen. It is the All-Star break, the Midsummer Classic Home Run Derby tonight. But don't worry, we still got World Cup to talk about. Lakers offseason.
18: Maybe we can now finally declare this a LeBron-free zone.
19: LeBron-free!
13: Yeah, I'm sure Ohtani not playing in the All-Star game, all of that. And the Dodgers getting swept by the Diamondbacks. And yes, fun and frivolity, shall we?
20: So with that said, let's get this going.
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13: Let's do it. The biggest show on the radio, Mason in Ireland.
19: Monster!
22: The summer of Geeter is here. Sorry, Mace.
13: Your Monday afternoon right now.
23: Good afternoon.
19: What's happening, people?
24: Good afternoon.
19: It's a Monday. Geeter's here. Great to have you, Geet. Emily's here. Brian's here. We got a lot to get to. We are jam-packed. Morales talked a lot about where we're going. Home Run Derby is tonight. I think they screwed up the format. We'll cover that. There are a lot of things going on, a lot of rumors going on with the Rams.
0: Ooh.
19: A lot of disappointment over the weekend with the Dodgers. They got swept, made 7 errors in 4 games. Doesn't matter. As good as ever. We're going to start with the World Cup. And, Geeter, the Final Four is set. France, Spain, England, and Argentina. Brian Cohen drove a stake through my heart. It was Argentina against Switzerland over the BC. You were never trailed in that game. You were up 1-0. Then the Swiss tied it. And then they screwed me with that double yellow card thing and took one of my guys off the field. And then I think the game was yours after that.
2: I will say I was 100% confident that that game was going to go into penalty kicks the way it was right. going the most of the game. But, yeah, and Messi didn't even score.
19: Yeah.
2: And they still got it on.
19: And here's a question for the three of you guys and for the audience. Why, and I ask this question a lot, Geeter, in basketball, too. Why are we taking guys off the field for no reason? Why are we taking guys off the court for no reason?
3: It's one of your biggest arguments in basketball.
19: Yeah.
3: With the 5 fouls.
19: Why are we looking
3: or technicals.
19: For, right. Why aren't we looking for ways to keep players on the field rather than looking for ways to take them off? What do you think?
3: I feel like that's my biggest argument every 4 years when it comes to the World Cup, because obviously I'm a little more dialed in, and I've talked about this here on 710, that I feel like sports are supposed to evolve. And it's okay to change rules to make it better. We have seen it in pitching and challenging strikes in the clock.
19: Almost every rule change baseball's done has been good.
3: Every sport.
19: Yeah.
3: Basketball's done the same thing. Now, some rules, it will drive you crazy. But I don't understand that. And I go back to the USA and Balogun. When you have to miss 30 minutes of that game, the biggest
19: right.
3: game of your life.
19: Right.
3: And your team is playing 11-10. For there being no intent, no one got hurt. That guy
19: right.
3: played very subjective. That now you're going to miss the next game?
19: Right.
3: That, to me, is asinine. I don't get why you'd want your stars not in the game.
19: And I know it's going to happen. I'm sorry, but I know it's going to happen. All the soccer people who, you know, it's your sport. We're all drive-by fans. We come by every 4 years. You'll say, we just don't understand. But, Emily, my point is, I would try everything humanly possible, and I say this about the NBA all the time, to keep the players in the game. They seem to be coming up with ways to get them out.
16: It just does feel incredibly punitive. For a thing that, like, I was talking to Geeter before the show, I feel like a red card, you should never have to review it because you should know immediately what a red card is. It should be something that you don't have to watch in slow motion, whatever. It should be like, okay, that guy punched this guy, he's out of the game. And also, I think it's not only punitive because the guy is out of the game, and they had to play a player down. I feel like they can adjust that as well. Like, if it's 2 yellow cards, I don't think the other team should have to play with 10 players. Maybe the guy comes off, but yeah, you can play still 11-11 because it is so hard for the team with 10 players to score.
19: They're just playing defense.
16: It turns into parking the bus, and then and they're playing for PKs.
19: To your point, Geeter, they are materially affecting the game when they do that. And it's enough of a punishment to do it for the game where the ejection occurs. What's with the extra game?
3: And that's why I like a review process. Like, if you're going to kick a guy out and give him a red card, I feel like the next day you should be able to review that with a committee and say, okay, yes, this guy has to miss. He is suspended, just like in the NBA or NFL. Like, you're going to look at that the next day, right? We don't want to keep a guy, a star, out of the next game if he really doesn't deserve it. Now, if he deserves it, then you're out. That's life.
19: Yeah, but so we're going into this weekend, France, Spain, England, and Argentina. Kind of weird that there's going to be 2 semifinals in the middle of the day on Tuesday and Wednesday.
3: Would you call that Blue Bloods?
19: Yeah, well, it was funny. Andreas Cantor, the guy that yells, goal! Mason had him on his podcast, had him on Mason Plus, and he said, what do you think about the World Cup field expanding from 32 to 48 teams, and Cantor says, it doesn't matter. The same 4 or 5 teams that are always in the Final Four will be in the Final Four.
3: So when they talk about going to 64...
19: Well, that's what I was just going to ask you about. Do you have any issue with them going to 64?
3: I mean, listen, there are people that are so much more dialed into this sport. Our friend Mike Trudell that said going to 48 watered it down. But for me, I actually enjoyed it because there were more games. Obviously, it was in our time zone, which I think was an absolute game changer
19: right.
3: for me and for a lot of other people. It was so fun to be able to watch games all day, and every single night you had a game. you're going to obviously water it down even more to 64. I mean, look who was left out, right? I guess there's a handful of teams that were left out that would have been in. Italy.
19: Right.
3: I think they're ranked 12th in the world. Chile. Right.
19: Yeah.
3: A couple of teams. Wales.
19: Number one, regardless
3: Nigeria.
19: Of what you and I think.
3: Yeah.
19: It's going to happen because there's too much money involved for it not to go through. And I have zero issue with it. I think it's more the merrier.
16: And nearly every elimination game has been incredible. I will say there's maybe less than a handful of games that have been totally decided by one team. I mean, the USA game against Belgium, that was probably one of the worst elimination games we saw the entire tournament. But I still like that we have the expanded field because it was still good competition.
3: I think it goes from, obviously, if you're 64 teams, you're going 16 pools of four, groups of four. I still call it pools for the sports world that I grew up in. Groups of four. You may not have great games in group play,
19: right,
3: John? But once you get to the round of 32, it's on. And also, John, you're still going to have a Cape Verde.
19: Yeah.
3: We'll have more opportunities for Cape Verde. So there's an argument to both sides.
19: And
3: sure.
16: It's just like the March Madness tournament.
19: I think there would be fewer group stage games when you add more teams, right? Because maybe they'll just pile game on top of game on top of game. But
3: I think you go no more third place teams making knockouts. So you'd go 16 groups of four, take your top two. Now you're at 32.
19: Which is
16: what it used to be. They had less groups, but they had the top two go. I have a question for you guys, too, about this. I want to go back a little bit to that red card situation.
19: Yeah, because they gave him the red for flopping, right? For impersonating.
16: For simulating. They say. But I do feel like Argentina has been getting beneficial calls all tournament. Specifically, that Egypt call where they called back that goal for Egypt. And this call against the Swiss. Got them down to 10 players. I do think the guy did simulate. That is, he did do it. But Argentina seems to get the benefit of the doubt more often than not. Is this true across all sports where star teams and players just get more favorable calls?
19: Let me lay in on a little secret. This happens in every sport, and everybody complains about it. For example, when Shaq played for the Lakers, Geeter and I were both working for the team. He was on the TV broadcast. I was the sideline guy. Shaq either got fouled or committed a foul on every play. They can't call them all. You know, it's funny when you hear Argentina gets favorable calls. That's code for they have Messi. Messi's always going to get officiated differently, just like Erling Haaland is, just like Kylian Mbappe is. Star players get different treatment. I know theoretically it shouldn't happen, but it does.
16: I will say Haaland didn't benefit from the call that called back Norway's goal during the game. He had nothing to do with the play. He pushed an England player. Seemed like the England player flopped a little bit. And then they called back a corner kick goal. So England got the benefit of the doubt that time.
3: They also got the benefit on the doubt on the goal kick that hit the cable and comes down.
16: Which is crazy. We
3: see
16: that
3: England goes and scores.
19: Yeah,
3: right?
19: Did you guys buy the explanation from FIFA that we have a sensor in the ball? It didn't hit. It didn't alter the flight of the ball.
3: It literally hit.
19: But we saw it hit the cable.
16: But when it doesn't benefit the team that they care about, like Croatia, then the sensor in the ball really matters a lot. FIFA is the most corrupt organization in the world. I had to explain this to my friends over the weekend. Think of a corrupt organization in your mind. FIFA is worse. They want the best product in the field. They want the most eyeballs. That includes teams like Argentina, England, Spain, and France continuing on.
3: I think to the Buffalo-Denver game last year, sometimes reviews can make you more confused. Was interception, no interception? Cowboys catch down the against Green Bay?
19: Yeah.
3: Mason and I get
19: killed for this because we're both on the same side. We would just eliminate replay until the final 2 minutes of every game. I think it slows the game down. Imagine if you were going to a concert or a play or a movie, and right in the middle of it, they just said, we're stopping to look at that scene again. I mean, it just makes no sense to me. It's an entertainment product.
3: You know
19: who comes for us, Skeet? The gamblers. They say, no, I'm gambling. I'm investing too much of my hard-earned money in the results of this game. I need them to get it right. And so those are the guys who will never back off.
3: Let me ask you this. In the Egypt-Argentina match, and it would have been probably the dagger goal, 30 seconds earlier, 100 yards before there's a play, possession changes. It's subjective whether that's a penalty or not. They go down, they score. you go back and review when that possession changed. That goes out. You take away the celebration. Yeah,
19: there's too much VAR. There's too much reviews.
3: I know soccer analysts have been very critical of that.
19: Yeah, it's
16: it should only be used for offsides and if the ball crosses the goal of the into the goal. It should be something like ABS and like eagle eye in tennis where it's immediate and it's done.
3: But man, I love it. I got to be honest, I'm digging it. All of the World Cup.
19: The World Cup is fantastic. It probably sounds like you listen to that one segment. Why are they complaining? Why are they complaining about the World Cup? We're not. We're watching it, and we think it could be better. No. But I have zero complaints about how great the World Cup's been. I'm going to watch every game here from here on out. I think they've been awesome. All right, coming up. The Dodgers got swept over the weekend. Does that mean anything? And tonight is the Home Run Derby, and they've made a material change to the Home Run Derby that I think most fans are not aware of, and I think it's going to affect our viewing experience. We will tell you what it is next. Geeter in for Mace. I'm John Ireland, Mason and Ireland, ESPN LA.
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7: All-star game is tomorrow night in Philadelphia. Five Dodgers are in it. Shohei has begged off. And tonight is the Home Run Derby. Geeter, they're doing something. But first thing you need to know about the Home Run Derby is it's not on ESPN for the first time in many, many years. It's going to be on Netflix.
5: Yeah.
7: And one of the security guards, when I was coming up to do the show today, downstairs in our building, said to me, it should be free. The Home Run Derby should be free. Well, ESPN technically is not free. You have to have a cable package or you have to pay for it to stream. So I think the world we're living in now is these streaming services are all going to have a lot of sports moving forward. But here's the bigger change. Curious what you guys think. For the last 20 years or so, they've had a clock. So you get up there and you get 3-4 minutes to hit as many home runs as you can hit. So you're swinging at every pitch. They've gone back to, because they want to drag this out a little longer, they've gone back to a swings format. So now I get, if I'm a contestant, if I'm Kyle Schwarber, and him and Bryce Harper, both who play for the Phillies, are both in this tonight. There's no Dodgers and I believe no Angels. They get 20 swings. So if I, Geet, if you're pitching to me and I don't like exactly where the pitch is, I'm not going to swing at it. I think we're going to, as Jeff Passan said this morning on ESPN, I think it's going to be a little bit of a disaster because we're so used to so much swinging and so much action and so many balls flying out of the park that I think moving it to 20 swings where I don't have to swing at the majority of the pitches is going to make it worse.
5: What's
7: the
5: number one reason they're doing it?
7: To make it longer.
5: Okay, so for me, I think you're taking out, and the reason why I like the clock is when a guy gets on one of those runs, and it's every single pitch, and it's a race against the clock, and you're seeing what another guy got on the side.
7: Right.
5: As
7: and
5: a
7: you can
5: TV
7: earn
5: viewer,
7: bonus seconds, bonus you know, their
5: seconds
7: way, yeah.
5: For me, that has added some excitement, right? Like, the three-point competition in the NBA All-Star Week, and there's a clock, right? And that's just always a factor, because in every single game you play,
7: it promotes urgency.
5: It promotes a little urgency,
7: yeah,
5: and excitement and drama. So I will miss that component, to be honest with you. I'm hoping there's just not a lot of taking pitches.
7: Yeah, so hopefully these guys will also. And,
5: that's what I'm hoping.
7: And you know, because you've got these bombers that are in the game, like Junior Caminero from Tampa could win the whole thing.
5: He's the guy that I'm kind of like, if I'm betting, you know, you want to find a little bit better odds than like a Schwarber. You know,
7: yeah.
5: I'm going with Caminero.
8: I also think the reason for doing this is so that if you have somebody who's not as consistent pitching to you, that it's not them messing you up. It's not them not having the turnover and, you know, giving you a bad pitch. I think it's more on the hitter than it is on the pitcher, which I think the clock doesn't all it could benefit, but somebody like Dino Ebel, who's very good at this.
7: Yeah. And
5: Dino's
7: Dino,
5: money.
7: And Dino's going to pitch to Bryce Harper. We've got more on that coming up later. But, Gene, let me ask you this. Dodgers got swept by the Diamondbacks. It was pretty ugly. They made 7 errors in 4 games, and some of them were really sloppy. Is that something or nothing? They're still 11.5 games up. They still have the best record in baseball. They still have 60 wins. should Dodger fans be worried at all, even 1%, that they just laid an egg this weekend?
5: Two kinds of fans. I have an older brother, Matt, 5 years older. He lives in San Diego, but he texts me every night about the Dodgers. And he is more of a, you know, game in May, can't believe we lost this game, panic type of guy. I have come to understand that this Dodger team is going to be playing in the postseason
7: and
5: no matter
7: what. And going
5: to
7: be judged by that.
5: And they have a 14.5 game lead going into this series. John, they got swept for the very first time. It is the All-Star break, middle of July.
7: 1 foot out the door.
5: And it just happens, especially in this sport. And listen, I saw Dylan Hernandez's article about kind of sounding the alarms, and it had that kind of TJ Simers feel to me, you know, Plachke. I think Dylan was just trying to, obviously, like, you know, he's trying to bait you into getting into that article and, you know, have a reaction. And for me, I'm like, they've been swept for the first time. They had 9 errors in 5 games. The at-bats were lazy, no clutch hits, a lot of walks from the pitching staff. It's just one of those weekends. But when I look at Blake Snell pitching 3 innings, Glasnow, 20 innings, Diaz, I think 9 innings. I got Kike playing just a couple of games. I got Tommy Edmonds playing 22 games. Even Mookie has missed 37 games. Teoscar, 35 games. And they have 61 wins at the break?
7: Yeah.
5: Man, like, listen, let's take a step back and understand that it's going to happen in this sport, just as long as you don't carry it over, just like Doc said after the game. Don't carry these habits over. This is a bad weekend for us. They wanted it more. He laid the groundwork. He called them out a little bit, John, and I like that. That's what your manager's supposed to do. Let's have this break, and let's refocus.
8: And they're going to actually get some breaks, too, because Otani's going to get the work done on his knee where he's going to get that drainage on his knee. Yamamoto's unlikely to pitch in the All-Star game. You're going to have Robleski pitch, but it's going to – it seems like a lot of these guys need this break, are going to get this break.
7: So it's Robleski.
5: Love that.
7: It is Muncy. Mm-hmm. It is Freddie Freeman. It is
8: Andy Páez.
7: Páez, and there's one more. I'm leaving out one.
8: Yamamoto was named to it, but will not.
7: Yamamoto
8: is. Pitch.
7: But those are the 5 going. Mm-hmm. Those are the 5 that are gonna show up. And you know the lineups are out. Freddie Freeman's going to hit 3rd for the National League, and Mike Trout's going to lead off for the American League. So there'll be a lot of rooting interest when the game actually happens tomorrow night. Coming up next, Quentin. But before I pivot off the Dodgers real quick, if you're Andrew Friedman, you do anything before August 3rd, or you just like you did a good job of laying out all the reasons why they're so far ahead.
5: They don't have a lot of weaknesses.
7: Do you do anything?
5: I mean, if you could add something, you know, what it's middle infielder, maybe it's one more arm, you know, and it doesn't hurt you, and it's something that you can pull off.
7: Yeah.
5: Right. And by the way, John, I think what everyone's so shocked about, and everyone just has to panic a little bit, not panic, but there has to be, you know, words around it, is because it's kind of the defense let him down, which never happens. Right. So it's just one of those sloppy, it was just a sloppy weekend.
8: Well, Jeff Passan says that the Dodgers are the most likely candidate for Tarek Skubal. And what I think about too is what do you have to do as a team knowing that this lockout's going to come. The rules might change. The salary cap may come in next season. Do you go all in and get this deal grandfathered in, have a guy that's going to cost a lot of money, or do you hold back because you don't know how difficult it's going to be? You might hold some draft picks in.
5: That's a really good point, John.
7: I don't know anyone, Geet, who doesn't think there's going to be a lockout. I can't find that person.
5: They're going to change the rules.
7: Not only are they going to change the rules, we're going to miss games. So I think Emily makes a great point. If you know that's coming and there's going to be a new system next year, why not go get Tarek Skubal and give him a big fat contract that you won't be able to do a year from now when they put the cap in?
8: Or you keep something that's cheap, like Robleski, like Sheehan, because you know that they might help you stay under the cap. While they are good enough to help you, you don't have to pay them a huge amount of money.
7: Yeah, that'll be something to watch, and maybe a reason why they may do something before August 3rd. 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Quentin Grimes, one of the new Lakers, is expected to join us. And I think he's incredibly important because the Lakers really don't have a point of attack defender now that they've let Marcus Smart go. Could Quentin Grimes be that guy? We will ask him next. He's hanging out with the Summer League team in Vegas. We'll talk to Quentin Grimes coming up. Geeter in for Mace. I'm John Ireland, ESPN LA.
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7: 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So we are waiting to Quentin Grimes. We're hoping to track him down at some point in this hour. But let me ask you about this. The Lakers have an unsigned player. Guy named Arthur Kaluma.
5: Kaluma, 24 years old.
7: Who is playing on their summer league team, and he's kind of killing it. He scored 34 points in a win over Dallas on Saturday night. So far in summer league, he's averaging 20 points on 59% shooting. Saturday was his best performance of the summer. He made 6 threes, 6 of 11, and for the summer, he's shooting 38% from beyond the arc. Have you seen enough to make this guy one of your two-way players, or do you still need to wait? They already have 3 guys reserved in those spots.
5: I would like to see him on a two-way, John. I'd like to keep him here, especially because of the wing position, the 6'7 frame with the 7'1 wingspan, the ability to shoot, and just watching him play, like there's been some development. He was in on our G League team, and you pride right. yourself on development. This is a guy you want to keep in house. Don't let him go to someone else. And I'm not sure when he can become a role player or when he joins the, you know, the big leagues.
7: Yeah. I mean, this happens all the time. Fred VanVleet.
5: Yeah.
7: If you think you have one of those guys, if you've lucked out and they've developed him, and Zach Guthrie, the G League coach, is a really good coach, and Zach's been working with him, I think you got to do whatever you need to do to keep him in the fold. Like you said, he may not pop right away, but why not lock him up?
5: And you know what, Johnny? I think he becomes a household name amongst Laker fans when we see the highlights and we're all talking about him in Summer League. And if you look at his game before he went off for 34, he went for 18 against OKC and was 5 for 5, grabbed 5 rebounds, was 5 for 5 from the free throw line. But hopefully in-house, they've seen a lot from this young man and they believe in him. So maybe they're not surprised he went for 34.
7: If the Lakers don't get Jonathan Kuminga or Cam Johnson or any of the guys that they are rumored to be interested in.
5: Who's out there? Tybalt's out there.
7: Yeah.
5: Zaire Williams still.
7: What letter grade would you give the Lakers for their offseason?
5: Right now I'm at a B, and I think it's a strong B because I do love...
7: They did get younger and more athletic.
5: I mean, 100%. The only reason why it's not more, John, is because I think they're still doing more moves, and I still think there's a wing out there that they need to get. So I think I'm going to complete my grade when that is done, but I give them a strong B. What about you?
7: I'm with you. I'd maybe give him a B-plus because of how hard it is to
5: Walker
7: read.
5: Kessler maybe makes that a B-plus.
7: Yeah. But you're right. I wouldn't give him an A unless they get another win.
5: Yeah.
7: And I wonder, Geet, they won 53 games last year on a team that had LeBron, Rui, Marcus Smart, and Luke Kennard. All of those guys are gone. So is 53 wins expected? It seems to me that this roster has a little less firepower than that one, and if they could get to 50, that would be a really good first year with this group. What do you think?
5: Yeah, I think 50 has got to be the goal or above. I mean, that's what JJ's done in his first two seasons.
7: Right.
5: Right? I mean, dropping below that would be, I think, looked at, especially in Laker Nation, as a, I don't want to say a fail, but a step back, right? And John, I'll say this. I got asked about it all day at the beach on Saturday, playing in that volleyball tournament. Like kids
7: was, this,
5: to
7: was this Team Fletch? Is that the tournament you do every year?
5: That's the Manhattan Six-Man coming up in a couple weeks. This was called the Sea Ride. It's a long-standing tournament. It's a 4-on-4 in Hermosa Beach. Been going on for 68 years. Very family-oriented. And I just get asked a lot by, you know, tons of Laker fans are down there. We all, you know, these kids, I've watched them grow up. And basically, John, I said, listen, like, there's a plan. And they are in the process of executing it. But it was evident that the Lakers pivoted and said, this is the route we're going. Because when you see Rui going for $28 million for 2 years, Marcus Smart getting what he got, Luke Kennard, LeBron, Jackson Hayes, there was a plan to get younger and athletic, dribble, shooting, passing, the three things JJ wanted, right? High IQ players, playmakers, but the defense obviously has to get in. You know, listen, Walker Kessler makes you better defensively. Absolutely. Quentin Grimes, who we're going to talk to, is going to have to play a big role, but there's still another piece out there, and that's what keeps me at a B.
7: I wonder, too, if the Laker fans are going to have the patience that I think is going to be required to let this group develop, because it seems to me that you can't have it both ways. The overwhelming majority of our listeners not only wanted LeBron gone, they threw a party when they got the news that he was out. It's not dislike, it's hate. They hate him. And they're very glad he's gone. And so if that's what you want, if you want LeBron off the team, then you have to, and you're willing to get younger and get more athletic, which is exactly what Rob went out and got, younger and more athletic. It's a little disingenuous if you complain if they don't get 50 wins because you're the one who pushed LeBron out the door.
5: And if you think this can be done in just 1 year, you don't really follow the rules of the NBA. It's almost impossible in 1 year to change a roster completely and make it a number one championship contender. So it's going to take a year or two to get this thing moving, but they are going in the direction they wanted to. And John, it's interesting. I always wanted to ask you this because I've heard you talk on the radio a lot about it, but you're also at all the games. You know, James and I, Rob and I, we go there once a month, right?
7: Right.
5: And we do our show from the arena. And I've always heard the underappreciated thing, LeBron, Laker fans, and I've

0: somebody recognized me on the plane. And so the question I've been asking everybody lately is, did you want the Lakers to keep LeBron or let him go? Let him go almost like if 20 people have, I mean, you talk to a lot of the same people I do. If 20 people walked up to me, 19 were let him go. So it is, it's one of those rare circumstances in my career where I've strongly felt that LeBron was a huge reason why we won 50 games each of the last two seasons, if not the main reason. And I felt we were lucky to have him, where the audience completely disagrees with me.
1: Can you can both be true, John? Where
0: I don't know.
1: Can both be true where LeBron can go write his last chapter and do his thing, whatever that final page is going to be, and Laker fans can be ready for just kind of the new thing because we've been in this spot for a couple of years? Or do you think it should have been the other way?
0: I don't know. But like right now I've got the YouTube chat open and here they're already doing stuff like this. This is from VP Gonzo. John already trying to craft a narrative to make excuses for his bosses when they come up short this year. I'm not saying they're going to come up short this year. They could win 55 games. I don't know what they're going to do. But this guy Gonzo, I guarantee you, I don't know him.
1: Yeah.
0: Guarantee you wanted LeBron gone.
1: Yeah.
0: Guarantee it. All these guys want to have it both ways. They want to say, we don't like LeBron. He's not a Laker. He's not Kobe. Get rid of him. And now they want to complain if we don't win 50 games. Well, LeBron was one of the main reasons why you did. So you can say I'm making excuses, but I'm not because it hasn't happened yet. We haven't played any games yet. Maybe JJ figures out the defense and they win more than 53 games this year. I don't know what's going to happen. That's the kind of fun part of this.
1: Sure.
0: Is that it's a blank canvas.
1: Mm-hmm.
0: And JJ's biggest challenge as a coach is coming right now. Is coming to mold this group into a team that can compete defensively. Because I know, are you with me? I think offensively they're going to be fine.
1: Offensively they're going to be fine.
0: Luka, they
1: have more
0: Austin.
1: Playmakers.
0: Yeah.
1: I like the scoring guard and Colin Sexton. I just think defensively, you know, I without Marcus Smart and a couple of those pieces, and how good is Walker Kessler going to be, John, that is a major thing because he has to be huge on the defensive end.
0: Yeah. So and hopefully we'll track him down. All right, we're going to try and do icebreakers unless Quentin calls, and then we'll talk to him. But Geeter's in for Mace. I'm John Ireland. Mason and Ireland, ESPN LA.
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3: I wanted the U.S. to win.
4: No, I don't think so.
3: I did.
4: Nah,
3: I just didn't,
4: come on.
3: I just didn't believe they would win. So here's the difference between you and me.
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0: All right, Mason and Ireland, and joining us right now, where he's hanging out with the Lakers Summer League team in Las Vegas, is one of the newest Lakers, Quentin Grimes. Quentin, thank you for

0: doing this, man. Welcome to the Lakers. How are you?
1: I'm all good, man. I'm glad you got rise up good. Session workouts here in Vegas is going great, man.
0: Well, it is great to have you. One of the things that when you can kind of pick your own team is I know why the Lakers wanted you. We needed to get younger. We needed to get more athletic. Luka likes you as a teammate. Why were you interested in the Lakers? Why was this a good fit from your end?
1: I think everybody wants to be wanted as a player, and I feel like there was a lot of mutual interest between me and the Lakers for a while now, and then nobody expected Luka to be with the Lakers, and we had a good little run with Dallas. I knew JJ, I knew Jared Vanderbilt, I knew Kurt Rambison and stuff like that already. So, and Greg St. Jean and everybody, so it was kind of like a no-brainer and a great fit, honestly.
2: Quentin Grimes, how are you, man? It's Geeter. I work over at Spectrum, filling in for Mace today. Really excited you're a part of Lakers Nation. How much did opportunity play a role for you in terms of what kind of role you would have for the Lakers?
1: Yeah, that was really one of the biggest selling points. I'm talking with JJ and them, having them being able to pitch me what my role would like, coming in and have a pretty big offensive role within the team, but also having a big leadership role on defensive end as well, taking on that challenge every night of guarding the best players and winning that responsibility. I want to have that challenge every night. So that was really one of the biggest two main things when I was shooting in free agency.
0: Quentin Grimes is our guest. Quentin, you're uniquely qualified to answer this question because you played with Luka and you've played against Luka. So you've had to guard him and you've had him as a teammate. I mean, these guys at the top of the league that are, you know, the mega, mega superstars all have a different reason why they're there. In your opinion, what makes Luka, what makes him so hard to guard and so good on the offensive end?
1: I think it's really just his pace. Like, nobody in the NBA is really like 6'8 with that pace. And he plays with his own rhythm, his own cadence, and then he's big enough to just push you on his hip and just bump and just shoot a fader over you. Or he can just get all the way downhill and make plays. He got a one-of-one vision out there on the court. So his size and pace is just one-of-one, and it makes it hard. He put 60 on my head when I was in New York, so I don't I'm not on that end of that anymore. So I'm good. I get to go on the offensive end back with him again for sure. So he's just his pace is just one-of-one in the NBA, really.
2: Does he remind you of that?
1: You said what?
2: Does he remind you of that, Luka?
0: You that he dropped 60 on you?
1: Nah. Even when he was in Dallas, thank God he didn't remind me of that. We'd have had some problems. There's been a lot of one-on-ones, but nah, it was all good. Though we had a really good relationship. He was the first one to text me right when the news broke within like 5 minutes. So, but now that's my guy for sure. It's gonna be a lot of fun playing with him again.
2: Listen, Quentin. Marcus Smart is gone. He is now in Houston. When people look at the Laker team right now as it is constructed, no one is really worried about offense, but the defense will be where the challenge lies once again. What will your role be defensively for this team? What do you need to do to make this team good defensively?
1: Yeah, taking on that challenge, you know, I mean, being a point of attack, the friend that I am, have been for for 4 or 5 years in the NBA. Tiff did a great job with me in New York, teaching me the ropes of how to be a pro and giving me that challenge early on in my career in New York, my first year, second year, and taking on the role of guarding the best players. So being back here, but JJ already talked about it and whatnot, just being in elite shape, elite condition, and take on that challenge every night. And that's like I'll be super prepared and super ready to take on that challenge every night.
0: Quentin Grimes is our guest, one of the new Lakers who will join the team for the first time this year. And Quentin, if we study your roster, you went to college at Kansas, you went to college at Houston, so you got some nice weather when you were in college. But since you've been in the NBA, except for those 47 games in Dallas, you have been back east, yeah, in the cold. You were in New York. You were in Philly. What's it like for you now? Do you have to like basically get a whole new wardrobe because you had a bunch of winter coats and thick coats that are now going to stay in a box?
1: Yeah, that was the first thing my mom said. She's like, thank God we can get rid of your winter coats now. We can get just a bunch of T-shirts and shorts. I think we worked out for like a week. We was out there, and I get done working out, and it's 85. No breeze, feeling good. So it's definitely a major selling point as well for sure in free agency, being out west.
0: What, Quentin, what jumps out at you at the Laker about the Laker roster other than Luka? You know Luka, you played with him. I mentioned you played against him.
1: Yeah.
0: What do you know about Austin, about Walker Kessler, about some of the other guys that you'll be playing with?
1: Yeah, I mean, AR, he had a fantastic season last year. Well deserving of the contract that he got and everything. He's one of the best scorers for sure in the NBA, probably. Walker, one of the best rim protectors. Him he played, it was like 4 or 5 games last year. But everybody knows what he does. Nobody wants to go in that paint. 7'2 guy, he's going to block shots. So this is going to give us a definite advantage if people aren't going to go in that paint. So we can guard and put pressure on the ball even more, knowing we got Big Walker down in the paint holding it down. And then even we got guys like Collins, like Dog, Mamu Dog already been out here getting work in. So it's going to be a lot of fun. I feel like we're going to surprise some people for sure how good we are and clicking on all cylinders, I think.
2: Quentin, you're 26 years old. You're coming off a couple of good seasons where you've improved every single year. So you're at that age, right, where you start to really get things going. You're established in this league. You got a nice contract. You earned it. When you go into the lab, when you're working towards training camp and you're coming to a new team like the Los Angeles Lakers, what are you personally trying to get better at?
1: This year, like I said, I knew I was going to have a little more bigger offensive role. You got to know who you're playing with. Luka, he sets you up for any run, of course. He just made sure I'm in those corners, getting those 20 degrees up. But also, I know I have the ball in my hands a lot, coming off pick and roll, making plays. I feel like my last 2 seasons in Dallas and Philly, I was really able to kind of show my whole package offensively, making reads, whether that's creating a shot for me or creating a shot for my teammates. So I feel like knowing that, coming to that, I've been working on that the whole time and getting working with the couple of the player development guys here already. So it's been phenomenal, honestly.
0: Quentin Grimes is our guest. Quentin, you're in Vegas. We're not. We're here. We're watching the games on TV. But this guy, Arthur Kaluma, looks like he can play a little bit. He had a 34-point game against Dallas on Saturday night. Does he look like an NBA player to you? What are your thoughts on this kid?
1: Nah, for sure. You can tell, guys who got a little bit different swagger, different attention to detail during the game, a little bit more of a pop and aggressiveness. And you can tell that from the jump at the game last game. We're watching it. He's shooting the ball. Every time he shot it, we thought we was going in on side. Like me, Colin, Bronny, we was like, it was good. Every time he shot it, he just plays with different confidence and different kind of swagger. So he definitely an NBA player for sure. Nah, it's 100%.
2: Quentin, you've been through the playoffs in New York and now Philadelphia. And I know it was probably hard, but I'm sure being a hooper, you continued to watch. You saw the Knicks win it. It's kind of a two-part question, but, the playoffs are just different, man. It's officiated differently. The play is differently. The game slows down, more half-court sets. What did you learn about yourself and just about the league when you watched those playoffs and you were a part of them?
1: You got to take it one game at a time. We got down 3-1 in Philly, and we know you got to take it one game at a time. We went to Boston. Got game 5 in Boston, then we got to go back to Philly. Like you said, take it one game at a time. You can't worry about a game 7, and we got game 6 in Philly. You go to Boston now the pressure's back on Boston, and then so now you're playing. Now you don't have enough pressure on yourself because you weren't even really supposed to be in that position, but it's officiated different. You're not calling fouls. Everybody's playing extremely hard. You got to come in with the right mindset every game. If you lose one game, it's only one game. It's best out of 7, and that was our mindset in Philly. We kind of shocked. Did a special thing coming out from 3-1, and then ran in New York, who's on the heater, and we caught him at the wrong time, and it just be like that sometimes.
2: Hey, Quinn, I hope you understand how much we're going to love you because you beat Boston, and Boston sucks, and you were down 3-1, and it was awesome. And I love you for it.
0: Yeah, Quinn, you got to get rid of all your green. Sure. You got to get rid of any green clothes you have. You got to put those away until you're done playing for the Lakers.
1: I know the problem is green is my favorite color, but I'm putting that aside for right now.
0: Yeah, you just got to wear it at home when no one's looking. All right, last thing for me. This is a weird one. You have a half brother. At least I think this is true. You never know. Some of this stuff on the internet can be fake. But according to the internet, Quentin, you have a maternal half-brother, Tyler Myers, who is a professional ice hockey player. You are the only pair of brothers ever to play in the NBA and the NHL, which are two completely different skill sets. So my question is, can he hoop? Can Tyler hoop? And can you play hockey? Does either one of you guys have the skill that the other one has?
1: I think my brother got me beat on that with my dad. My dad raised him a little bit when he was younger. He said he had a nice little crossover, but I don't skate. I'm from the South, from Texas. I don't even think we have an ice rink down there, but I just stick to basketball. And I wish I had a little bit of his height because he's 6'8". So if I had a couple inches of height on that side, I think it'd be talking a whole different conversation. But my mom, she brags on my dad that she got the best genes in the family because she's the one with 2 sons in the NBA and NHL, so it's great. from my mom's standpoint, I'm having two sons playing professional sports for sure.
0: Love it.
2: Hey, Quentin, real quick, do you golf?
1: Nah, I don't. Y'all ain't going to catch me out there. I'm not going
2: to
1: lie.
2: Awesome. Good. We have a lot of guys golfing. You don't need to. You get in the lab.
0: I was going to say, don't play. Quentin, here's my first tip. I'm the Laker radio play-by-play guy, so you and I are going to see a lot of each other. Never. Austin Reeves is a really nice guy, but he will sucker you into playing golf.
2: Yeah.
0: Don't do it.
2: And then take
0: that
2: your money.
0: That guy's like a professional golfer, man.
1: Yeah, no, I'm not the guy you can sucker in easily. I'm good. I'll be watching on the cart. I'll drive around on the caddy. Who's the caddy or something like that?
0: Yes, dude. Just chill him in the cart.
1: I'll drive around on the golf cart.
0: All right, man. Well,
1: exactly.
0: Listen. Welcome to the Lakers. It's great to have you here. Look forward to seeing you in person. And have a great rest of your summer, man. Glad you're here.
1: That's it, my man. Appreciate y'all having me. Appreciate it.
0: All right, thanks, Quentin. There is Quentin Grimes.
2: Good work, Johnny.
0: Isn't that weird that he has a 6'8 brother who plays
2: awesome
0: ice hockey?
2: Did you just do a deep dive to
0: find
2: that out?
0: It's on his Wikipedia
2: page,
0: I didn't know if it's true, but it is.
2: I can't wait for you, game two, maybe you and Michael got a little dead time. You're going in on that, right?
0: Yeah, Michael has never played hockey in his life. And Michael, like Quentin's mom, raised three professional athletes.
2: Amazing.
0: All three of Michael's kids. Yeah. All right, Em, you want to jam icebreakers in here?
3: Yeah.
0: Hold it to 115. All right,
3: let's do
0: icebreakers real quick.
2: Okay.
0: Emily's got it. By the way, I'm in the black now, right? I'm starting to creep up.
3: Here is where we're sitting. So the others, which includes you, Geeter, so others have 19 points.
2: Okay.
3: Mace has 6 points. John, you have 3. Brian, you're not on the board yet.
0: Okay.
3: Here we go. For 10 points. I was born in 1959, and I was also born on the same day as Marcia Gay Harden.
0: Okay.
3: You didn't know her exact date of birth.
2: Okay.
3: Yeah.
2: Okay.
3: For 9 points, I've appeared in an episode of the show Empire, Malcolm in the Middle, and The Simpsons.
0: Okay.
3: For 8 points. I was the Grand Marshal of the 2026 Rose Parade, and I was awarded the Presidential Medal of Freedom in 2025.
2: John, aren't you supposed to get this right away? You're so good at these things.
0: There's a person I'm thinking, but it's not him. Go ahead.
3: I have worked for ESPN. For 6 points. I played for one team my entire career. And I was a number one overall pick.
0: Oh, come on.
2: 59.
0: So he's in his 60s.
2: Worked for ESPN.
0: Worked for ESPN. All right, keep going.
3: 5 points. I participated in what is still the most watched men's college basketball national championship.
2: Magic Johnson.
3: Yep, you're right, Geeter. It is Magic Johnson.
2: Wait a second. He was the Grand Marshal of the Rose Bowl. Of course, I knew that.
0: How did I not get that?
3: I was really trying to make it so you don't get on the first question for Magic.
2: Like, dude, he wasn't even in my thought. And then the Grand
0: Marshal. Yeah, all right. So you gave 5 points to the others. And I can tell you that Icebreakers is sponsored by Blue Eyes Vodka, America's largest potato vodka, double gold rated, just 64 calories an ounce and made from Idaho potatoes. 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You can talk about the World Cup. You can talk about the Dodgers. You can talk about the Lakers. You can talk about the Rams. You can talk about us. 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You can take it wherever you want to go. 877-710-3776. 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Emily, just open the phones. 877-710-3776. 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
2: So I went down there to meet some buddies of mine, and Hervey, they're like, oh, dude, you're going to love Jason Hervey. He's the older brother from the Wonder Years, and he's a huge wrestling fan. So I meet him, and I was like, oh, man, I really wish I knew how to, you know, be a pro wrestler. And he's like, oh, I do. I know how. I'm like, how's that? He goes, oh, I learned from the Von Erich brothers. I'm like, you're kidding me. He's like, no. So he takes me into the ring, and he starts beating the ever-living hell out of me. And I'm like, okay, well, like, now I want to body slam you, or I want to give you a belly-to-back souffle, or I want to give you a flare chop.
5: A souffle?
2: And, dude, he wouldn't let me do any moves on him. He's like, no, no, no, you're learning, so you have to.
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7: All right, no Mace today. Chris McGee, Geeter, pinch hitting for Mason, and it's time for Sports Graffiti. One line open. 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Every other line is jammed, and we start with Walrus in Encino. Walrus, haven't talked to you in a while. How are you?
8: Good, John. How y'all doing? Good afternoon. Geeter and Emily and BC. All right, so real quickly, the sport that does the fouling the best in terms of how they handle it is hockey. You don't get kicked out of the game, the other team gets an advantage. Emily, I agree with her. Scooble needs to be picked up by the Dodgers. Godfather in that contract. It's not going to be easier after this new one. And then Sandro Mamukelashvili. I really think that this year it's going to be about whether he or Rui Hachimura proves to be the better player. I think that was a big loss. Finally, great interview with Quinnen Rhymes. I'm stoked about that, dude, after that interview. That was awesome. Have a great day.
7: All right. Thanks, Walrus, for the phone call. By the way, Geet,
9: that's a good call, right?
7: Have you practiced how to say Mamu's full name? Because I have an easy way to remember it if you need it. You ready?
9: Mamu's.
7: Good try.
9: Shivskudashvili.
10: Wait, hold on. Now I'm all messed up.
7: Now I'm going to help you. Ready? You do it in three parts.
10: Okay, Mamu.
7: And then you just do it fast. Mamu.
10: Yep.
7: Kelosh.
10: Vili.
7: Now say them fast.
10: Mamu Kelosh-Vili.
7: Boom. You got it.
10: Let's go, Johnny.
7: Okay. It's one.
10: One more time, Johnny. Mamu.
7: Mamu.
10: Yep.
7: Kelosh. Vili. Now just like a golf
10: Mamu
7: swing.
10: Kelosh-Vili. Mamu Kelosh-Vili.
7: Yeah, there you go. Very good. Robin in Long Beach. Hey, Robin, you're on Sports Graffiti. Go ahead.
11: What's up, guys? Good afternoon. I hear a lot of people complaining, like you said, Laker fans who are happy LeBron's gone and they talked all this trash about him. What I don't hear from those fans are basketball-related reasons for that disdain towards him. It's all this stuff with his social media and his off-the-court persona. I couldn't care one bit less what these guys do off the court. LeBron was a tremendous asset to this team for a long time, and I am very, very grateful to him as a Lakers fan for his presence. I'm a big, big fan of his, and I wish him all the best, but I've never heard a basketball reason why so many Laker fans want him gone. It doesn't make any sense, John.
7: Well, you're just – thank you for the call, Robin. You're echoing what I've been arguing for months, and what I have found is that, Geet, it is not – on the court that the fans have a problem with. It's the off-the-court stuff, the passive-aggressive stuff, but to me, I've always felt, and Mason and I are different in this way, Mason's big on culture, on chemistry, stuff like that. Every team I've ever covered have guys that hate each other on it. I mean, like, not dislike, hate.
10: I mean, listen, every team I was ever on, there's always a couple of guys that you don't vibe with.
7: Right. So, and LeBron makes you better on the court. That's why I was always in favor of it, but... I'm also excited about younger, more athletic, and see where it takes us.
10: Me too.
7: Chris in Fort Worth. Hey, Chris, you're on Sports Graffiti. Go ahead.
12: Hey, good afternoon, guys. How are you?
7: Good, Chris.
10: Good.
7: How are you?
12: Good, good. I just have a couple of points. First and foremost, just wanted to ask, as far as Jonathan Kuminga goes, is he Kuminga or is he not Kuminga? That's one. And as far as the open slot, is it feasible enough for the Lakers to say, you know what, let's just take a step back, see what the team we have going is going to work out, and sometime later on down the line try to kind of get that 15 spot in? And what is the status of maybe a Peyton Watson or Zaire Williams? Are those still feasible? And
7: okay, all good questions, Chris. Let me first start with this. The guys I talk to that know the NBA really well, like the Laker beat writers and you know, national guys, they all think that Kuminga will not announce where he's going until LeBron goes first. Because when LeBron goes, let's say LeBron doesn't go to Cleveland. I think he's going to Cleveland. But, Geet, if he doesn't go to Cleveland, Kuminga would be a perfect fit there.
10: And they'll have some money for
7: him. If he does go to Cleveland, I think Kuminga, it's more likely that he comes here. But if what he wants is money, if that's his driving force, the Lakers can't pay him more than another team could. So we wouldn't be getting him. I used to think it was 50-50 if we're going to get
10: too.
7: Kuminga. I now think it's gone. I'm now 55-45 no. I think that there's just a slight, still a really good chance we get him, 45%. But I'm 55% probably not, 45% we get him.
10: Yeah, and I know you've had Jovan on this team, on this show as well, and he breaks down the cap. I mean, the Watts, I believe he asked about Watson. That's a very different price than a guy like Zaire Williams. Zaire is going to be cheap.
7: I can see us
10: Watson's
7: getting Zaire.
10: A restricted free agent.
7: Strangely, Zaire played with Bronny at Sierra Canyon.
10: Played with Bronny, knows LeBron, knows the family.
7: And there isn't a huge demand for his services, so you can get him at your price.
10: And Tyball Matisse.
7: Yeah, I mean, it's probably just a guy at this point, but who knows?
10: Yeah.
7: Like, and I want to see, you know, like, I'm interested in them giving a two-way spot to this guy, Kaluma, and seeing if he can play. I think we're at a rare point in our history. This, you know, Geet, I pound on the table, star-driven town. We're down to one star in Luka. Now, Austin could become a star. Walker Kessler could become a star, but neither one has ever been an all-star yet.
10: Yeah.
7: So we've got some experimentation room here to try young athletic guys and see if they work. This guy, Kaluma, let's put him on the roster.
10: Adu's going to get more time.
7: I think Adu Thero is really good.
10: John, I like your percentage on Kuminga as well, just to go back to that, because I think I thought it was going to go down when I thought maybe there was going to be a sign and trade and Vando was going to be involved. That was going to open up more room and you would get him for like 20. He doesn't want the 10 to 20 for two, right? He wants more, and the Lakers are trying to offer the opportunity, Malik Monk style, like, listen, come here.
7: Yep.
10: Trust us. Put on that uniform. Play with Luke and AR, win, and this is what happens.
7: Here's Andrew in West Covina. Hey, Andrew, you're on Sports Graffiti. Go ahead.
9: Hey, thanks for taking my call. I just want to give a shout-out to West Covina American Little League. We got our second section game tonight against Glenora. I think it's 1A and 1B playing for a chance to go to state.
7: Well,
9: I want to give a shout-out to my son, Josiah, on the team.
7: All right, Josiah, bring it home, man. Good luck to your group, and a good night to be playing. No baseball game, so there's the game to watch.
10: A good friend of mine.
13: No World Cup?
10: Yeah, a good family friend of mine, Danny Boley. He was the
7: manager
10: of El Segundo. You know Danny. Used to own Fonz's.
7: And I think you helped us get him on after that.
10: Yes, he used to own Fonz's. Very dear friend of my son, Quinn. That was one of the most glorious runs of all time.
7: Yeah, that was awesome. They won the whole thing. Let's go to Solomon in Lake Balboa. Hey, Solomon, you're on Sports Graffiti. Go ahead.
14: Hey, guys, thanks so much. I'm talking World Cup here. To those that are disappointed with the United States, which I am as well, take a look at this stat. There's been 22 World Cup champions, 11 from Europe, 1 from England, 10 from South America. Look at your final four. The world has tried to crack that, not just America. So don't be that disappointed. That's the cream of the crop, and, you know, good luck in the future.
7: All right. Thank you, Solomon. And by the way, that's interesting what Andres Cantor said to Mason. Doesn't matter how many teams are in the field. It'll be the same four or five teams in it every year, and he's right. The four teams are all blue bloods.
10: But it is who we are, John. We always want to be in the hunt. We want to believe we're getting better, and I believe we did. I just think you and I are on the same page. We're not happy the way we went out, and I think that's okay. I don't think anybody is.
7: Here's Michael in Woodland Hills. Hey, Michael, you're on Sports Graffiti. Go ahead.
15: Oh, thank you for taking my call, John. How are you today?
7: I'm good, sir. How are you?
15: Doing well. Well, I'm a long-suffering Angel fan. I go back to the Jim Fregosi era.
7: Okay.
15: So do any of your sources indicate that Artie Moreno is close to selling the team? Because he's really put on quite a clown show for many years.
7: I don't think he's close to selling the team, unfortunately, Michael. And that is the problem. The fish stinks from the head. I don't know if they're ever going to be able to produce a consistent winning team if Artie is the owner. He meddles. He goes over his GM's head. Geeter, to me, the right thing to do, and he would make a fortune, is to sell the Angels for market value and let somebody else have a crack. As a matter of fact,
10: I agree.
7: I have a crazy idea that people don't think could ever be executed, but I disagree. Leagues, sports leagues, make their own rules. They have charters, and you know they make salary caps, yep. So they do whatever they want. If I was one of the four major sports leagues, baseball, basketball, football, hockey, I would have it as part of my charter that if you buy a team and you don't have a winning season for 10 years, 10 consecutive years, you have to sell your team at market value.
10: So good.
7: I mean, and then we'd be rid of Artie.
10: Because what's the point, right?
7: And, like, but Michael, until that happens, I'm afraid you're stuck with him. M, do you want to keep? Let's do one more segment. Every line's jammed. So a lot of good calls today. A bonus sports graffiti coming up next. When a line opens, 877-710-3776. 877-710-3776. More sports graffiti next. ESPN LA.
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16: Albert Pujols is a Cardinal. Albert Pujols.

0: He's a St. Louis Cardinal, MVPs, World Series. He's a Cardinal, okay? Yeah. And no matter how many years he played in Anaheim, he was going to be a Cardinal. Didn't matter. And that's what it feels like with LeBron. Like, successful, championship, here a long time, played really hard, was by all accounts a good teammate, was pretty good with the media. I mean, as good as somebody that famous can be with the media. And it's like, I cannot come up with any sort of comp where a guy, one, was here for a long time, generally well-liked. Mm-hmm. Like, there isn't some ugly incident on the blotter where you're like, yeah, man, that turned everybody. None of that. No.
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4: All right, today it's Geeter and Ireland. Chris McGee sitting in for Mace, and every line is jammed. Here's Cameron in Lake Forest. Hey, Cameron, you're on Sports Graffiti. Go ahead. Cameron, you there?
9: Yeah.
4: Apparently not. Nick in L.A. Hey, Nick, you're on Sports Graffiti. Go.
10: What's up, John? What's up, Geets?
11: How we doing, Nick?
4: How we doing, Nick?
10: I love you. I love you both. You guys are two of the best in the business. Love you my whole life, man. You know, cool. I've been a Laker fan since the 80s. Die hard Laker fan since I was 12 years old. Grew up with Magic and Kareem. First of all, I want to say that to all these people, John, and maybe your survey is skewed. I think it is because, you know, the Lakers are – I would argue, John, the Lakers are bigger than the NBA. I work with international people in what I do, and I talk to people from all around the world all the time. The Lakers are huge all over the planet.
4: So, Nick, the way I explain that to people is if you gave me, Geeter, I can pick from any – past Laker, but I can only take Lakers, and I gave you the whole rest of the NBA, all right? My starting lineup, Nick, would be Magic Johnson and Kobe Bryant at guards, and I would have a front line of LeBron, Kareem, and Shaq. And I would have Elgin Baylor, James Worthy,
9: Jerry
4: and
9: West
4: Wilt coming off the bench. So you're right. In a lot of ways, the Lakers dwarf the league when it comes to, like, all-time Hall of Fame greatness.
10: That's right. So that being said, I think their popularity, given that, you know, around the popularity around the world, you're going to have a lot of people who are loudmouths, who don't even know the game, people who have their own personal dumb reasons for wanting things the way they want them. And I have never, ever, ever understood this asinine idea that loving Kobe and loving LeBron are mutually exclusive. It's the most ridiculous thing I've ever heard in my life. And as a previous caller said, you know, there's no basketball reason you can ever give anybody why the Lakers are better without LeBron.
4: Well,
10: I'm
4: telling you, if you could walk in our shoes, in my shoes, in Geeter's shoes, in Mason's shoes, every Laker fan I meet in person, and obviously because people know what we look like, Geet, they'll walk right up to us and just, you know, how the Lakers are going to be this year. Nick, I would say 19 out of 20, I always ask the question, did you want LeBron to stay or go? 19 of the 20 say I wanted him gone. I don't.
10: Well, that's crazy to me.
4: Yeah.
10: Crazy to me, John. But given all that, I have a question. Given all that, John, I do have a question. There's a rumor circulating out there that I don't know if it's a ruse or who knows what the logic is behind it. But just maybe, LeBron returns to the Lakers. Is there any chance at all you could see that happening? But they got a young team. I mean, he's a missing link that would put us over the edge.
4: I would I literally would bet my house, Nick, that is not happening.
11: It's a nice house. I was there this weekend.
4: Yeah, it is. It is not. No, there is no scenario. None. Let me assure all the Laker fans out there that are worried about that because for whatever reason, most of them don't want him. Geeter, that would be one of the biggest about faces in the history of the Lakers if they reconsidered and welcome LeBron back. And for
9: don't
4: a lot of reasons, it was
9: chance.
4: A really, Emily, don't you think it was a really clean breakup?
11: Yeah, they said thank you. Both the Jeannie Buss said thank you to LeBron. LeBron said no, thank you. Like, it just feels like it was the divorce that needed to happen, and there is absolutely no chance.
4: Yeah, I agree with that. Let's go to, Lam, how do you pronounce that name on line six?
11: That's Vache in Burbank.
4: Vache in Burbank. Hi, Vache, you're on Sports Graffiti.
12: What's up, guys? Thanks for taking my call.
4: Sure.
12: I'll take your comments afterwards, but I wanted to say three things. First of all, I completely agree with Emily that called. Lionel Messi should have had a red card and been kicked out and suspended for that first game that he got a foul. I forget who they were playing. And the referee came out and said afterwards that VAR told him not to go and check. All right, so he should have been suspended. So he's been protected, and he's going to be protected until I don't know what this run is going to get. Secondly, LeBron lately was not playing any defense. He was a liability out there. And for us to give the farm and everyone else traded because of him to get here, that killed our future. And we're still waiting. We're still working to get that back. Or else we would have been San Antonio right now or OKC with all of our young talent that we had and we gave away. Third of all, whoever that says U.S. had any chance in the World Cup to make it as far as they did does not know soccer whatsoever. So that's all I wanted to say about that. The fact that U.S. made it this far, we should celebrate rather than say what happened and what went wrong. Thanks, guys.
4: All right.
12: I love the show.
4: Thank you, Vache. Appreciate your call. Hey, it's Ken in Newport Beach.
9: Ken
4: is a regular on the Lakers postgame show, big Dodger fan. Ken, long time no talk. How are you?
13: Hey, good to hear from you and both of you.
4: What's up, Ken?
13: Before I get on the subject of the Dodgers,
4: yeah,
13: I live pretty close to the owner of the Angels,
4: okay.
13: Mr. Billboard, and we got in a yelling match about a year ago.
4: I bet.
13: When I mentioned how in the world did you get nothing for Ohtani? Nobody could ever do that, and you managed to do that. Anyway. That was a nice yelling.
4: It's a very fair. It's a very fair point, in my opinion, Ken. What's your Dodgers take?
13: Okay, so they're 2-5 in the last seven. During that period, they're batting .221. They've got their left fielder, Hernandez, batting .090 since his comeback. You got Muncy batting .130, and he's now has 9 errors, 4 in the last 8 games. And if people think, oh, it's no big deal, they're way far ahead. They killed the Yankees, then Philadelphia, and then the Mets on the road. That's 9 more games. The way they're playing right now, I would be concerned. Their batting average, their hitting, their errors that are going on.
4: But Ken,
13: wouldn't you?
4: Here's the all your points are factual, but here's also some facts. They've won 60 games. They have, they're better. They this sweep of the Diamondbacks over the weekend is the first time they've been swept all year, and they've been devastated by injuries. You talked about some of them. Geeter, you mentioned them earlier. Betts out for months. Hernandez out for a month. Muncy out.
9: Tommy.
4: Tommy Edman out. Ken, they've, no matter what happens to them, bad play, error, injuries, they have the best record in baseball. So why should the Dodgers be concerned?
13: Well, they have the highest payroll in baseball also, and they're playing horrible, and their hitting is bad right now. And I, you know, I'm not crazy about it. I'm not saying, oh, they're going to go down the drain. But they certainly have some problems. And I think they need to be fixed. Defense, running the bases, and offense are the main things right now that's killing them.
4: Okay, we'll keep an eye on it. Thanks, Ken. Good to hear from you.
9: When you go for 162, you're going to have stretches. I mean, the way I look at it, right before they lost 3 in a row, they were 12-4. They win every single series.
4: Go ahead, Em.
11: I feel like this is like criticizing your employee on the day before they leave for Christmas break. Everybody is just looking forward to the vacation. And so I think this is going to be all solved after All-Star break.
4: I heard a great saying about baseball once, Geek. Every team, all 30 of them, is going to win 60 games. And every team is going to lose 60 games. It's what you do with the other 42 that matters. So we're really arguing over a 42-game stretch. And the Dodgers, when the chips are down, when the game is on the line, have been unbelievable. I don't think they're going to win 3 in a row because it's really hard, but I probably wouldn't bet against it.
9: I mean,
4: they're
9: the odds are that they won't. My youngest daughter asked me the other day, are the Dodgers going to win again? She's 15 years old.
4: Yeah.
9: And I said, they are going to have an opportunity to win. They are going to be favored most likely to win. It doesn't mean, especially in baseball, you will. But the fact that they're going to be right there, because it's so hard to win 3 in a row, they're going to have a chance. As good as anybody.
4: Here's Sharon in Los Feliz. Hey, Sharon, you're on Sports Graffiti. Go ahead, Sharon.
14: Hi, guys. How the hell are you both?
4: We're both great.
9: Great.
4: Sharon, good to hear from you.
14: All right. I'm just going to lay it out real quick. This is what's bothering me. I just want to ask LeBron James one question. How does it feel to be so perfect? In other words, for the last 7 years after he won the championship, he's been here. Suddenly now we are chopped liver. Now the man, I want to ask him, how does it feel to take your finger and go, let me see, I'll take that team or that team, and we're going to win. You know, I want to know exactly how does it feel to have that power to decide in your own mind, delusionally, you're going to win. What the hell were we for 7 years? Nothing? What was the Lakers to LeBron? It blows my mind. This guy sits around and decides where he's going to go. To be honest, I'm insulted.
4: Thank you, Sharon. That was an excellent rant. And I think, Geeter, that sums up how the majority of our listeners feel. You can never say, you can never generalize and say everybody's like this, but the majority of our listeners, the most people that call and voice their opinion, are just like Sharon, want nothing to do with them.
9: But, I mean, you can appreciate his time here, John, as I've been saying,
4: nope.
9: And also
4: nope.
9: Be okay with him leaving. I think where she is annoyed is the fact that he is kind of has the white, you know, they got the whiteboard, Rich Paul, they're picking whatever team they want. But that's just Sharon. Sharon's ready to move on, it sounded like, John.
4: All right, coming up next, the latest on the Rams. And there was a sighting over the weekend that should get Ram fans very, very excited. We'll tell you what it is. Coming up next, Geeter and for Mason in Ireland, ESPN LA. Geeter, how's your water at your house?
9: John, sometimes it's good, sometimes it's bad.
4: Yeah,
9: I need a solution.
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4: All right, Mason in Ireland. Chris McGee, Geeter, filling in for Mace today. And Geet, I saw something over the weekend.
9: Yeah, you did.
4: That has me feeling better about this than even I. And I've been the first one who suggested it was a possibility.
9: Okay.
4: TMZ, I don't know how they do it, got video.
9: Was it a drone?
4: It may have been a drone or may have been like a guy up on a hill. Did you see this video, BC?
23: They just showed it on SportsCenter. It does look like somebody, you know,
4: like up on a hill
23: through the trees.
4: Right.
23: Yeah.
4: So somebody got tipped that Aaron Donald was working out with the Rams And here's the key two-word

0: phrase, in pads, in pads for the Rams. And remember, they've already traded for Myles Garrett. They already have a loaded defensive line with a lot of great players on it. Braden Fisk, Kobe, Bryant Young, all those guys, Kobe Turner. And now they're talking about adding Aaron Donald next to Myles Garrett on a team geater that is already favored to win the Super Bowl. I'm now at the point where I would be surprised if it doesn't happen, that Aaron Donald doesn't come back. How about you?
1: I said that to Cappy on Friday because all the tea leaves to me were pointing him to play. We're going to go through all of this and then him decide not to come back. So I would be surprised as well. Listening to Shefty this morning talk about he asked the Rams to get in there, work out. He wants to know what it feels like. Does he still have that burn? Because, John, the one thing that keeps him from not playing, 35 years old, it's not going to be the physical. Always wants to win is the desire there mentally to go back out there and do that. And I don't think, Shefty's mentioned something about 10 to 15 plays. To me, that is not Aaron Donald. I think if he comes back, sure, he can, you know, not play every single play, but he's coming back to play. I don't see a guy like that, like a LeBron, like a Kobe-style guy, right, where you just come back to kind of like, you know, hang out a little bit until it's go time.
0: All right.
1: Do you agree with that?
2: What if he's a closer? I think he could be a closer in like third downs, maybe second downs here and there, maybe goal line stands. I think that's the best way to balance him.
0: Or put him out there, him on first down, and have him dig a hole, and then they're playing from behind the whole time. I just think the possibility of it is really fun.
1: Yeah.
0: And really exciting because he's the best Rams defensive lineman ever. And I say that fully realizing we used to have Deacon Jones on the show all the time. We had Merlin Olsen. These guys are first ballot Hall of Fame type dudes. Aaron Donald's better than all of them.
2: With the first ballot Hall of Famer in Myles Garrett next to him.
0: Right.
1: And you have a chance, John, with everything being in L.A. in terms of the Super Bowl, running it back, having one more opportunity, even though he has one. It's hard to pass up. If he wants it is what I'm saying. He's going to play.
2: When they had that Von Miller and Aaron Donald run in the Super Bowl, when they won the Super Bowl against the Bengals, you guys remember this, they set the record for the most sacks in a Super Bowl. They sacked Joe Burrow, I think, 10 times.
1: And,
0: and with the game on the line,
1: for the win.
0: Aaron Donald's going to be. That's what the play McVay was mic'd up, and he actually predicted it.
1: Yep.
0: He said, all right, here, this is it. Guys, this is the game. Aaron Donald's going to make a play. You watch. And Aaron Donald jumped all over Burrow, forced him to throw out, and they got the ball. And that's when Aaron started pointing to his ring finger. I just think it's a real possibility now.
1: No? I'm with you, John. I would be at this point surprised and bummed a little bit, actually.
2: Imagine being the other team on offense, trying to figure out how to guard both of them. And then, you have Kobe Turner and Braden Fisk also coming down your throats at the same time.
0: And those are the guys who would probably benefit the most because you know they're going to double team Myles Garrett and they're going to double team Aaron Donald. So then those other guys got a free run to the quarterback.
2: Byron Young.
1: Yeah.
0: Yeah. So Gilbert Manzano from Sports Illustrated wrote an article this weekend that was interesting, Geeter. He said the Rams are so good on paper that they might flirt with perfection this season. Like that one Patriots team that went 17-0. Here's in part what he writes. Quote, there's no noticeable weakness on LA's defense or offense. A high-scoring unit in 25 that punished opponents with MVP Matthew Stafford, dynamic wideouts Puka Nacua and Devontae Adams, plus running back Kyren Williams. On paper, this is a near-perfect roster. If you're willing to look past some special teams concerns, at the moment it appears only the Rams can stop themselves from winning the Super Bowl in their backyard. End quote. Do the Rams have to worry about getting too overconfident? Or is this something that happens every year with the favorite?
1: I think it happens in all sports with the favorite. And I think you got to look inside that locker room, look inside the leadership, look inside the veteran presence. And I don't worry about the Rams being too complacent because I think they're more driven than ever, especially how last year ended.
0: Right. They feel like they should have been in the Super Bowl last
1: year. Yeah. I always say pump the brakes a little bit just in terms of fan expectation and media attention. Because football is so hard. Everything has to break your way. And if you just take a look at their schedule, with the Niners twice, Seattle twice.

0: is to win. Yes, pressure comes with that, and yes, you can get complacent, but you want that because it means you have a team that can actually win. Now, flying under the radar is cool too, John. It's a little less pressure, and if you overachieve, you get paid, and you get called a great coach, and you get called a great team, and everyone's happy. But, John, there is no better expectation than winning because that means you have a chance.
1: All right, so the other thing I was going to ask you about the Rams is, one, and I'm going to bring Emily in on this. For people who don't know, Emily produces all of our Rams coverage during the season, so she's at every game 3 hours before it and 2 hours after it. It's like the longest day of her week. The one place I'm surprised that they haven't have a veteran presence that is backup QB if Stafford goes down. I know they're very high on Ty Simpson. They may have to throw him into the fire. But I read over the weekend that Derek Carr, the old Raider quarterback who was an MVP candidate a few years ago and then left, retired because of injury, is feeling better and thinking about making a comeback. Wouldn't that be a smarter move to have a guy like Derek Carr backing up Stafford than, let's say, Stetson Bennett or a Jimmy? They've sailed on Jimmy G, right?
2: I don't think that's going to happen. They wanted to keep it open. They wanted to keep the line open, but I feel like it would have happened by now if it was going to happen at all. They definitely want whomever it's going to be there for training camp, because that's the most important part, is teaching these guys so that Matthew Stafford doesn't have to, how to be a professional. But I think I could see Derek Carr. I would rather be Derek Carr coming into a game than Ty Simpson or Stetson Bennett. Like, if it was week 5, Matthew got a concussion, he can't play the rest of that game, I'd rather be Derek Carr than any of those guys. So they should value this, because week 5 could be the difference between the number 1 seed or the number 6 seed.
1: And if Mason were here, he would say, well, if Matthew Stafford gets hurt, they're not winning the Super Bowl anyway.
0: I disagree.
1: I do too. I think that they're so loaded now, particularly on both sides of the ball, that if you had a functional quarterback, a Jeff Hostetler type. Remember when Phil Simms went down, Jeff Hostetler stepped in, and the Giants didn't miss a beat and went on to win the Super Bowl. Tom Brady's first Super Bowl, he started that season
0: as a
1: backup.
0: What was the guy that came in for Drew Bledsoe when he got hurt?
1: Yeah. So I actually think that if you were willing to invest a little bit more money and a little bit more concern into your backup quarterback, it would be a smart move.
0: I guess my argument to Mace would be like, yeah, if you lost them for the year, maybe, but there's also scenarios where you lose a guy for 2 weeks, 3 weeks, and that can affect your season and your road and whether you make the playoffs, John. So for me, I'm with you. It does not mean your season's over if you lose Matthew Stafford, who, by the way, was MVP. Yeah, of course, it hurts, but maybe it's just a patch for a couple of weeks. So I think the only guys who know inside that locker room is leadership in terms of Sean McVay, Snead, all those guys. Like, do they believe in these young guys that they could do a job for a couple of weeks?
1: And
0: right?
1: Isn't it interesting that in a strange way, the Rams kind of mirror the Dodgers in a sense that the regular season is just a dress rehearsal.
0: Great point.
1: They are going to be judged by how they do in the postseason. Like Ken from Newport called and he said he gave all these stats about what's wrong with the Dodgers. Bottom line, Dodgers have the best record in baseball, and they've been devastated by injuries, and it doesn't matter. This is a dress rehearsal for what they're going to do in October. Am, aren't the Rams the same way?
2: Yes, you're right. And the preseason matters even less. And so I would assume we're not going to see a lot of Matthew Stafford in training camp. I think they're going to follow the thing that happened last year where he was in the cryogenic chamber or whatever with his back issues. But just, I think they're going to load manage Matthew in the training camp. We're going to see a lot of Stetson Bennett. We're going to see a lot of Ty Simpson, especially in the preseason. It might just be Stetson Bennett in the preseason. So, but that's why Derek Carr would be so valuable in training camp. So Matthew can rest, Matthew can prep, and that Derek Carr takes over as this veteran presence that helps those young guys.
0: Listen, they were 3-3 down the stretch, the Rams, last year. And there are a couple of early losses. If you remember the one in Philadelphia, the one at home to the 49ers. I was at that game. They realistically could have been.
1: Kyren fumbled that game away on the 1 yard
0: line.
1: They
0: could have been undefeated.
1: In Philly, they couldn't. Their special teams bit them. They couldn't kick a field goal that would have won the game.
2: And by the 100%. Way, that was Kyren's only fumble last year.
0: Of course, it was. At Seattle with the play for the 2-point conversion, a complete disaster. My point being, like, that Rams team kind of fumbled it down the stretch where they could have had home field, but they still got to the NFC Championship game. My point, if they're right, John, heading into the playoffs in terms of health, doesn't matter where they play.
1: Yeah,
0: they could be in LA for the Super Bowl.
2: Well, it did
0: They'll
2: matter
0: be judged
2: last
0: on
2: year.
0: That. They'll be judged. It didn't, right?

0: No, it did matter.
1: I mean, yeah,
0: what
1: for sure in the NFC Championship
2: game. If that game's in LA,
0: sure.
2: the Seahawks probably don't get those calls.
1: But didn't they have to go to Carolina?
2: Yeah.
1: Right? They had to jump around to go to Chicago.
2: Yeah.
1: So I'm just saying, like, they can win on the road and still end up in LA. But
0: it was pretty scary, though.
1: Yeah,
0: to get there.
1: No, for sure, for sure. And I mean, that's sports. But I'm just saying, if they're right, they're going to be judged in the playoffs 100%.
2: All right, coming up next, we mentioned the home run derby tonight. Why is the Dodgers third base coach so in demand to be the pitcher for multiple people in the home run derby tonight? He'll be pitching to Bryce Harper. We'll explain coming up next. Geeter in for Mace. I'm John Ireland, Mason in Ireland, ESPN LA.
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4: Luka is not that. He's going to get a level of criticism if this thing goes sideways for some reason or another. Look, I don't think it's going to go sideways. 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
1: 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The sun came out today.
2: We're born again. Mason and Ireland, Chris McGee, Geeter in for Mace. Home run derby tonight. All-star game tomorrow night. Mm-hmm. And at the home run derby tonight, Geet, Dino Ebel, who is the third base coach for the Dodgers, who has two sons, by the way, who have just been drafted into Major League Baseball. Awesome. First-round pick of the Brewers last year, first-round pick of the Brewers this year. Is pitching to Bryce Harper. And I thought, that's weird. Dino and Harper have never been on the same team. And then somebody reminded me that Dino was one of the coaches for Team USA when Harper pitched for Team USA. And Buster Olney was asked this morning about why Dino Ebel is pitching to Bryce Harper, and he laid it all out. Here's Buster.
3: When I talked to Bryce, he wasn't sure he was going to pick to be his batting practice pitcher. Well, he settled on the secret weapon, and that would be Dino Ebel, the third base coach for the Los Angeles Dodgers. And Christina, Ebel has won the home run derby as the pitcher three different times, most recently when Teoscar Hernandez of the Dodgers did this. And on top of that, last year, remember how the All-Star game ended? Kyle Schwarber winning the swing-off? Well, Dino Ebel was on the mound for that. So Bryce gets Dino Ebel. And by the way, back in 2015 when Dino was in the home run derby, he asked Bryce to pose with his two sons, Trey and Brady. This is back in 2015. Those two guys have been the first-round draft picks of the Milwaukee Brewers each of the last 2 years. So Dino and Bryce have something going great. Short right field porch in Philadelphia tonight. They should put on a show.
2: And that's why that's awesome. Dino Ebel is pitching to Bryce Harper. All right, if I made you pick it, who are you taking?
4: I did not have Bryce Harper winning this thing. Now I got a little excited thinking about Dino. I'm going to go with Caminero.
2: I'm going with Schwarber. Brian okay. Cohen, who are you taking?
5: I'm taking the man himself, Bryce Harper. Get it done.
6: Give me Harper.
2: Okay, so we'll
4: see. I mean, I wouldn't be surprised if one of those
2: Harper's
4: two
2: won it
4: at
2: before.
4: Home and at home.
2: Caminero finished second last year.
4: Short porch.
2: Yeah. Sure. Now, is everybody going to watch? Is everybody going to flip on Netflix and watch this?
4: I'll watch. Can I say this? I'm going to be doing 5 hours trying to figure out Game of Games, so I'm panicking.
2: Oh, that's
4: I'll
2: right.
4: Have it on.
2: Okay, so for people don't know this, tomorrow, Geeter, today is my game.
4: Oh, my God.
2: Tomorrow, Geeter is hosting his first ever Game of Games. So are you excited, nervous, both, neither?
4: Everything.
2: How you feeling?
4: Everything.
6: Nothing could be worse than Michael's icebreakers, though.
2: Yeah, Michael did an icebreakers last week that was so bad, people are still talking about it.
4: Which one was it? Because I might have...
2: Answer was who's on first. Who from who's on first. Oh. And I figured it out at the very end. I'm so embarrassed I didn't get Magic Johnson today that you beat
4: you know
2: me
4: what
2: to
4: I was,
2: that.
4: We were talking during the break. You know when... the Grand Marshal one, we should have got it. And then the minute she said college basketball...
2: Grand Marshal, the last big name I remember being the Grand Marshal of the Rose Parade was Vin Scully.
4: But then she
2: but
4: said...
2: he was too...
4: Yes, yeah. And she said most watch college basketball. And then I'm like...
2: Boom.
4: Because I told her, you and I know everything about Magic Johnson.
2: Yeah.
4: The two guys...
6: Which is why I had to bury it a little
4: It was hard.
2: Yeah. It was a little more difficult.
6: I want to bring up one thing, too, about Bryce Harper.
2: Yeah.
6: So remember that story I shared with you last week on Friday on Fast Track about how... He had given this cameo to
2: You brought this up. Go ahead.
6: A better, again, reminding if people didn't listen, a better in Philadelphia is suing FanDuel and DraftKings because he lost more than $1.5 million betting over the course of a couple of years. And FanDuel had, in the course of his time there, given him as kind of like a sweetener, a video specifically from Bryce Harper that had detail about him and his kids and his family and wished them a happy Thanksgiving. So Bryce Harper has actually come out and said that he did not know FanDuel was going to use this.
4: Yeah.
6: There, and he showed in detail how in Cameo there are personal requests and business requests. And FanDuel did not request in a business request. So they slapped their FanDuel logo over a video that he did. So he had no idea this was being used for this purpose. And he, you know, had a long story on his Instagram story, if you guys want to see it later, about just talking about how he would never have done it if he knew what the outcome was going to be and why this person was receiving it. And, you know, shout out to Bryce Harper for clarifying this and shame on FanDuel for doing that.
2: I had a guy call me, an old friend of mine who I hadn't talked to in many years, a guy named Joe Vecchio, called me over the weekend. And I used to run into Joe at the gym. He was one of the original touts. He was a guy in the 70s and 80s that would go on shows and pick games. But, you know, he was knee-deep into books and analysis, and Joe became very good at it. And he turned me around a little bit on this. The other day, I said, look, sports betting, FanDuel, and DraftKings are here to stay. We're going to do ads for them moving forward. The Lakers and Dodgers have partnered with these people. Sports gambling's here to stay. And I said, I don't think if you have a gambling problem and you go and lose all your money, that you can blame that on an athlete or somebody endorsing the site. But what Joe told me was, he goes, you need to be a little more sympathetic to the fact that a lot of these betting places are taking advantage of most fans love sports gambling, love sports betting, but they don't know they're being taken for a ride.
4: A ride.
2: That nobody, and this is Joe, who's really good at this. He said, unless you really know what you're doing and you're really keeping track of all the bets you're making and what you're doing, you're going to lose your shirt. And he said, it's a very easy trap to fall into. And Joe was saying, and he was a former professional baseball player, he said, if it were me and they came to me and said, would you endorse one of these betting services? I would say no, because it's a bad look. And so it was kind of interesting to me to see Bryce go out of his way to explain what he did. He did basically a cameo for somebody that sent him a script. And then, was it DraftKings or FanDuel, M, that took it and ran with it? FanDuel took it and ran with it and made it appear like Bryce Harper was assisting FanDuel when he never agreed to do anything other than cameo.
4: No, it was just
2: and
4: the
2: there's
4: personal
2: a
4: one.
2: Are you on cameo? Like our buddy James Worthy's on cameo.
4: Big game doing one of these flashes
2: I've never gone on it because I would mostly do a video for somebody for free.
4: Me too.
2: I think Mason's on there. I mean, I think he's trying to make a couple bucks doing that.
4: Robert Horry.
2: Yeah, but it just seemed to me that at first I said, nope. Like, if somebody has a gambling problem and they're going on one of these gambling sites and losing their shirt, they have no one to blame but themselves. But it is an easy trap to fall into.
4: John, what do they always say about the house?
2: Never loses.
4: Right? Like, here's the thing. I think what these sites have done, and listen, you can get wrapped up in gambling so quickly. I mean, I love playing fantasy football. I love doing pools. But here's the thing. You can win. But now that it's at your fingertips, every pitch, every play. So we have breaking news?
2: Yeah.
4: Let's go to it. Is that Austin Reeves?
2: No.
4: Okay. There's some Austin Reeves news.
2: But it's something you and I predicted earlier in the show.
4: Really?
2: And this makes me further think that Jonathan Kuminga may not be coming.
4: Oh.
2: Free agent forward Ziaire Williams has agreed on a one-year, $3 million deal to sign with the Lakers. Sources tell ESPN. So they get Ziaire Williams, who he played in Brooklyn most recently. He's 6'7", 6'8", actually played in high school with Bronny at Sierra Canyon. He's one of these long, athletic wings, Geet, that can defend and shoot a few threes. And I don't hate this signing,
4: Young.
2: Especially for 1 year, it's $3 million.
4: It'll be cheap.
2: Why not? 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So Ziaire Williams coming to the Lakers, and we'll keep an eye on this to see if that's the only piece of Lakers news that breaks today. I think everything else is kind of hanging on where LeBron goes.
4: Austin Reeves took a little less than people thought, 180 to 185, which gives them a little flexibility between year one and two, and he was supposed to get an 8% raise. Now he's getting 4%.
6: And Dave McBenamin saying that Lakers currently have all 15 roster spots filled with Williams here.
2: Right. So somebody else, it would have to be, if they went to Kuminga, it'd have to be a sign and trade. Mm-hmm. Not impossible, but harder to do. And at this point, I'm thinking more unlikely than likely. But I could be wrong. And when I say more unlikely than likely, I think I handicapped it earlier. 55-45 that he's probably not coming. But let's see how it all plays out. Coming up next, Fast Track. We'll get Emily in here. We'll get Brian in here. They'll throw a bunch of stuff at us. Mason in Ireland. Geeter in for Mace. ESPN LA. You hear me talking about Jacob and Ronnie all the time. And that's because we trust them. If you get into an accident, and it doesn't have to be a car accident or even a vehicle accident. Jacob was helping out the victims of the chemical spill down in Orange County a couple weeks ago. 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
8: And then Marcus goes, if he wasn't good at soccer, what would he be?
9: He looks like he would be, like, just driving DoorDash or something, right? 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
6: wow.
8: I mean, is he, like, Ronaldo handsome?
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2: 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What do you got?
6: All right, so, John, you and I both have the podcast Rewatchables where they talk about an older movie, and they just do a whole episode all about it. So they did one about the movie Ali. And then at the end, they're talking about the legacy of Will Smith. And Bill Simmons had an interesting question about what happened with him at the Oscars. This is the Rewatchables crew here.
18: The Will Smith Chris Rock slap is the weirdest thing that's happened.
20: Bro,
18: this century. 21st century, that's my number one pick. So weirdest thing that's happened. I watch it sometimes. I'm like, I can't believe this happened.
21: And then he won an Oscar.
22: Won an Oscar.
21: Yeah, afterwards.
18: I always feel like I have a little Will Smith baggage now when I watch Will Smith movies because that slap was so weird.
22: I have zero.
18: It's in the back of my head
20: always. It's like way down on the list of the most deplorable things people have done.
22: Yeah.

0: Yeah,
1: I
0: I've never
1: talked about that.
0: Yeah,
1: it was
0: cares?
1: Just so weird.
0: You're
1: I just,
0: one of those guys.
1: No,
0: you're
1: I'm
0: those,
1: just always like, I can't believe he hit Chris Rock.
0: Yeah.
1: But I'm watching him
0: that's
1: in a random
0: so, that's
1: scene.
0: So interesting to me. Lil Rel.
1: I still can't believe that happened.
0: Lil Rel is the best on this. Lil Rel goes, yeah, Will shouldn't have hit Chris, but I get it.
2: All right. So, fun thing about this is that I think people forget too what award was given out from Chris Rock after that. It was for a documentary. It went to Questlove for Summer of Soul, and it stole Questlove's shine. But where do you fall on the Will Smith? If you saw a movie with him now, do you think about the slap? Do you not think about it? Is it overblown? Where you sit?
3: Dieter, it forever changed. I'm with Simmons on this. It forever changed the way I think about Will Smith. I just can't believe he did it. And I can't believe he got a standing ovation 10 minutes later after he walked up on stage and hit and slapped somebody as hard as he possibly could. They should have put him in handcuffs. But to me, that is Hollywood privilege. If you are up for best actor, you don't get treated the same as if some guy... What would happen, Geet, if some guy came out of the stands who wasn't Will Smith and slapped Chris Rock like that?
2: Like a seat filler or something.
3: Yeah.
4: A seat filler, absolutely, like, tackled on stage.
3: Right.
4: Thrown out.
3: Right.
4: And booked.
3: Will Smith went back to his seat, sat
4: and
3: down, and 10 minutes later won the Best Actor Oscar.
4: Yeah, it's funny.
3: Simmons is right. It's weird.
4: Yeah, it is weird. It is the weirdest thing to happen this century. I just remember that night we were on set, and all we could try to figure out was it real or fake? I didn't understand it, and I'm with you, John. Like, it's hard to not see him because he's such a talented guy. But when I do see him, I do think of it. It took away a little bit from that, for sure.
3: And it to me, Will Smith was on his way to being a modern-day Frank Sinatra. He could sing and get a best-selling album. He could act in movies and win an Oscar.
4: Phenomenal.
3: He could act on TV and get an Emmy. I mean, he was that talented. I've just never thought of him the same. Brian, if you did it change the way you think about Will Smith or no?
5: No. I think I could still enjoy his movies, although I think it's a great bit. If they both would have just owned it as a thing.
3: But
2: like if they had said, oh, this is just a joke.
5: Right,
2: but no,
5: right.
2: Chris was like, this is real.
4: Yeah.
2: He just slapped the crap out of me, is what he said.
4: I thought Chris Rock was great in his comedy show, his set that he did, and he opened with it.
3: You know,
4: he sat on that until he was ready to talk about it. It was pretty awesome, actually. But I still like both guys.
3: And,
4: like, I don't like him, or I don't want to watch his movies,
3: but it's weird. This is, and Mason and I have this discussion in different ways, shapes, and forms throughout our years together, is can you separate art from the artist? In other words, like, Bergman cannot watch a Mel Gibson movie because Bergman is Jewish. Mel Gibson is noticeably anti-Semitic. And so Greg can't watch Lethal Weapon or can't watch Braveheart. He just...
2: Like, I can watch Woody Allen movies, but I put it in context of who he is and what he did. Like, I can not like or do like movies, but, you know, I want to watch Annie Hall sometimes.
3: Right. So Mace has a tough one because one of his favorite movies is The Usual Suspects, which stars Kevin Spacey, who's
4: Kaiser
3: turned out
4: Soja
3: to be kind of a creep off screen. And so Mace, I think, no longer enjoys Kevin Spacey's work.
2: But he loves L.A. Confidential.
3: Right.
2: Yeah.
3: And I think what he would say if he was here is he can do it sometimes.
4: Yeah.
3: But not all the
4: time. John, you see it with athletes today. I think people don't root for certain people because of who they vote for or where they stand or what they did. And you know, they see it all the time in sports, especially over the last decade.
2: I think you need to be a fan of them first.
3: Yeah, maybe.
2: To be able to justify watching their work
4: sometimes
2: again.
4: Sometimes it's hard to separate, though, right?
2: Yeah.
4: It depends on what it is, to be honest with you.
3: All right, BC, what do you got?
6: Fast track.
5: All right, so John Snyder's the American League manager for the All-Star Game. The starting pitcher is going to be Dylan Cease for the American League. Just about a week ago, he flirted with the no-hitter, went nine innings, gave it up, I think, the first batter of the ninth inning, but had about 119 pitches on
3: that
5: one.
3: Most any pitchers thrown in a game this year.
5: And a couple days earlier, the Pirates' Jared Jones had a perfect game through six innings, got taken out after 75 pitches.
4: Didn't love it.
5: Didn't love it either. Dan Snyder, this media scum, talked about, you know, letting Dylan Cease go 120 pitches. Pretty much said, I'm a fan of the game. It's good for the game. And then went on to said, if a guy has the chance to throw a no-hitter perfect game, you have to let him do it. Do you think that more managers to, you know, take the sentiment? Because it seems like now it's just protect the arms rather than John Snyder saying, hey, for the game, it's going to better the game if these guys have the chance and you don't take them out.
3: It is a great question. And, Geeter, I will take it a step further. I don't think it's the manager making these decisions. I think Dave Roberts consistently pulls guys out when they have no hitters. And it's because the front office has issued a pitch limit on whether it be Tony Gonsolin or Rich Hill or, you know, over the years, Dave has consistently pulled guys out. Now, Yamamoto flirted with one earlier this year, and he was over 100 pitches, and Dave left him in. But Yamamoto's kind of got a rubber arm.
4: Yeah.
3: I'm old school. Nolan Ryan's my favorite player of all time. But guy's got a no-hitter, and especially, Brian, a perfect game like that Pirates guy had. I'm not taking him out.
4: That's where I was going to go with that, Brian. I understand the analytics of it. I understand that these franchises and these teams are investing so much money in a guy that you need to think long-term and think about his health. But when a guy is flirting with a perfect game, that guy wants to stay in, and he's going to remember that the rest of his life, and that moment may never happen again. Most likely it won't.
3: Well, we got a minute here. Brian Kelly, the old coach at Notre Dame and LSU,
4: yeah,
3: is sitting out this year. He's going to work on TV. Mm-hmm. And, you know, Paul Feinbaum has for years interviewed Brian, and Brian's wound a little tight. Brian said, did he say it into a microphone?
2: Yeah, so he was at the Barrett Media Audio Summit.
3: Right,
2: in
3: New York.
2: And was asked about, like, interviews that have given him trouble over the years. And Paul Feinbaum said this: I think I would rather have a colonoscopy on the stage right now without anesthesia than interview Brian Kelly weekly.
4: The anesthesia. You heard that part, right,
3: yeah,
4: John?
3: By the way, so reminds me of a colonoscopy story. Didn't see this one coming today. I have a history of my dad had colon cancer before. Mm-hmm. My dad died in 2017, but had colon cancer. And so I get checked. I started getting checked when I was 45. I get checked every 3 to 5 years. So I've had several of them. So one day I go to a lot of the Laker doctors. And one day I'm in, and the doctor's got a clipboard. And he goes, oh, I see you were referred here by Dr. Lombardo, who is Dr. Steve Lombardo, great guy, was the long time doctor for the Lakers. And then when the Lakers went to UCLA Health, Dr. Lombardo went back to his private practice, but he traveled with us. We all got to know him. Just stand-up guy, really good dude. So my doctor, his name is Dr. Lerner, looks at me and he goes, oh, I see Dr. Lombardo recommended me to you. I go, yeah, great guy. And he goes, I got to tell you, and my doctor's older. He goes, I've probably done 20,000 colonoscopies in my career. Said, only time this ever happened. Dr. Lombardo comes in one morning, and he goes, hey, I know this is unusual, but let's do this colonoscopy with no anesthesia and turn the camera around so I can see what you see. I've got a 9 o'clock meeting and it's like 8:15. And I'm like, I've had probably 5 of these, Geeter. There's no way I'd ever do it without anesthesia. And he did it like it was nothing. Now, that's a tough guy.
4: That's a tough guy. That's not even in my play. As I go through my book and my card, and I got all my, breaking right to left. Yeah, I'm not doing it, John. Yeah. That's one thing that's not
3: and
4: on
3: he
4: there.
3: Said, my doctor said, and he, like, didn't exhibit the least amount of pain. Like, none.
2: Wait, so this person was on a meeting?
3: He was going to a meeting.
4: So he
3: was,
4: done,
3: he was in the operating room.
2: Okay.
3: Okay. He was laying on his stomach.
2: Yep.
3: They send the camera up there, and he, with zero anesthesia, totally awake, and he was watching his own on the monitor. He goes, looks pretty good. He goes, great. Pulls it out. Guy gets dressed, goes to his meeting.
2: I thought you were just going to say he joined the meeting awake from his colonoscopy, because that would be a very different scenario as well.
3: I mean, wow. Is that like the ultimate in toughness?
4: It's a guy that could have lived in any time.
3: Yeah. He's probably going to kill me for telling that story. But still, to me, it makes him seem like the toughest guy alive. Right? And I've had many of them, always under full anesthesia, and it's the best sleep I've ever got. As you know, I don't sleep.
4: Yeah.
3: It's like the best sleep I've ever gotten.
2: Yeah,
3: all right?
2: Poop in a box.
3: Yeah, exactly. Get your hand up the wazoo. Coming up next, more Fast Track. Geeter in for Mace, Mason and Ireland, ESPN LA.
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2: All right, so my most anticipated movie of the summer comes out this week, The Odyssey by Christopher Nolan. I was actually talking about it with Mark Cates earlier today, how excited we are to see this movie. But I saw this story come out, and I thought it was pretty funny. So Christopher Nolan and his wife both are producing partners, and they also often write their movies together. So Christopher Nolan says that he told his son that he removed the Oscars that they won from his office while writing The Odyssey because he felt it was daunting to look at. He didn't want to write the Odyssey thinking about Oscars. He wanted to write the Odyssey thinking about how to write the story the best. But his son replied saying, but you didn't win any for writing. And so I thought that was pretty good. Humbling thing. So how do your kids humble you?
3: Well, I think the easiest way to answer this, Skeet, is you have two kids, right?
4: Yep.
3: I have one. My son my son's on the, a special needs kid. He's on the autism. Emily met my son this weekend, by the way. So what he will catch me in all the time is, it's the old do as I say, not as I do. Mm-hmm. So I'll tell him not to do something, and then he'll go. Like, I got on him a couple days ago. I go, Jack, your showers are way too long. You're taking like 20, 30-minute showers. And I go, it's ridiculous. I go, you know, you should be in and out of the shower in 10 minutes tops. So he goes, okay, Dad. So then I came back from golfing over the weekend, and I get in the shower, and I didn't sleep much. I'm pretty tired. And I was in there for at least 15, 20 minutes, and I walk out, and Jack goes, you know, you were in the shower for 20 minutes. And I looked at him, I went, do as I say, not as I do. But that's I get caught.
4: You get caught. Right? You get humbled. Yeah. I think it's pretty much daily. They just don't care what you do.
2: Because you have two girls,
4: living.
2: Right?
4: Two girls. It's not about like, oh, hey, I interviewed Kobe today. Hey, that's great. Can you make me mac and cheese? Like, I'll never forget
3: completely
4: the first time
3: with
4: standing
3: in life.
4: I ever traveled on the Laker plane. I will never forget it. I came back from a trip from Utah, and I was like, being a lifelong Laker fan, like,
3: right.
4: This checked every box.
3: I was probably with you.
4: No, of course you were. It was the Luke Walton Kobe team, you know, back in that era. And I came home, and I just never forget, like, I had a little tiny kid at the time, a little baby, and just going to the bathroom all over me, Emily. And I know that's disgusting, but that's you really go, you know what? They don't care where you were.
3: They do not.
4: Nope.
3: Like, I remember
4: into just your dad, get it done.
3: The first time Jack went to a Laker game and he was kind of old enough to understand what was going on, Jeannie Buss lived a couple of streets over from me, and Jack knew her as one of his neighbors. And so Jeannie was sitting in her regular, like, front row seat over there. And Jack says to Lisa, I'm going to go say hi to Jeannie. She goes, no, you're not. He goes, she knows me. You're not going down to say hi to Jeannie. Which piggybacks off of the, I'm sure I've told the story a million times in the air, that the people are going to kill me for this. But
18: not the same story.
3: But one time when Jack was 4 or 5. We're at, Good Stuff over in El Segundo, the breakfast place.
4: Yes,
3: we're checking in, and it's jam-packed.
4: Yeah.
3: And so Lisa, Jack, and I walk in, and Lisa and I lose track of Jack, and he just walks into the restaurant. And I'm talking to the hostess. I'm going, hey, there's three of us. Whenever a table opens up, great. Wait outside, and I can't say it. And I look over, and to my right is Jeannie, sitting across from Phil Jackson, and Jack at the table. And this is how that conversation went. Jack walked up to him and goes, hi, Jeannie. She goes, hey, Jack. He goes, who's that? And he points at Phil, and she goes, well, that's my boyfriend, Phil. And as you know about Phil Jackson, he doesn't suffer fools. He doesn't want to talk to people doesn't know. He just wants to go on with his life. So Jack, not knowing any better, goes, Phil, what are you eating? And Phil realizes Jack's not going to stop unless he engages. So he says, well, Jack, it's a scramble. And this is right when I tune in, and Jack turns around and yells to the front of the restaurant, hey, Dad, Phil's having a scramble. And the look of terror
4: out of a movie.
3: On my face, Geeter. Yeah. I ran over and picked Jack up like a football. I go, Coach, I am so sorry. And Jeannie's laughing hysterically. She thinks it's like the funniest thing ever.
4: That's
3: and
4: so
3: Coach
4: good.
3: Is like, it's fine, no big deal. I'm like, dear God. I mean, but you're right. Your kids are
4: they
3: completely
4: humble you every
3: unimpressed.
4: Single day.
3: It's crazy. BC, what do you
19: Fast
3: got?
19: Fast track.
5: All right, last week we had some history out in Single A California League, some minor league baseball. You know, the new Tower Buzzers from the Dodgers minor league affiliate.
3: Okay.
5: They were taking on the Inland Empire 66ers. 4-hour game that ended with 43 total runs scored. So the Tower Buzzers ended up winning 22-21.
3: Okay.
5: I think there was 35 hits total in the game.
4: Okay.
5: So 43 runs.
3: The opposite of a pitcher's duel.
5: Right.
3: Yeah.
5: If you're going to a game, would you enjoy this? Would you enjoy seeing, you know, it is a lot of runs, but at the end of the day, nobody's getting out. It feels like
3: I don't think I'm leaving.
4: You're not leaving, and you also are kind of a part of history to go to 22-21 game. But you're not leaving. It's exciting, but you're kind of ready to wrap it up probably. Depends how invested you are in it. Is that your squad?
3: To me, I've come around on this. I used to love high-scoring, lots of home run games, and now I love pitcher's duels because they move and the strategy is more important. And to squeak in one run sometimes wins you the game. So I've now leaned kind of the other way toward pitching duels, but I wouldn't leave a 22-21 game either.
4: There's something about my daughter and her volleyball team from SC, they went to a Dodger game, and it was 1-0, and it was over in 1 hour and 57 minutes, and I texted, like, you scored.
3: Yeah.
4: Like, you're going to be home. But then, like, 2 days later that game, the Dodgers won on a walk-off. They came back 5-4, I believe it was. This is like a month ago. And I thought to myself, man, but that's a better one, right, John? Like, a little more exciting, kind of get you dialed in a little more fandom-wise.
3: Brian, would you have stayed at that game if you were there?
5: Yes, very true. I will say at one point, I think it was 17-0. So maybe at that point, I'd get up and leave. But
4: 17-0, we're probably gone.
3: Yeah.
4: At that point.
2: I'm gone at 10-0.
4: Unless it's like a championship game and your team's about to win, I'll stay for the whole thrashing.
3: The team that went up 17-0 end up winning?
5: Yeah, it was the Tower Buzzer. So I think they scored 11 or 12 runs in the very first inning. And, you know,
4: hold on, up 17-0 and you won 22-21? That's absolutely embarrassing. I don't even know if you can celebrate that.
3: That is a little bit nuts. So we mentioned earlier in the show, I'm assuming, I'm looking at this screen, that this Adam Schefter bite is from earlier today.
2: It is on Pat McAfee. Yeah.
3: All right, so we talked about how Geeter and I have now come to the point where we think it would be a surprise if Aaron Donald didn't re-sign with the Rams. We think all signs are pointing towards him coming back. There was that TMZ video shot, the Zapruder film up on the hill where you could see Aaron working out with pads. Here's Adam Schefter on Pat McAfee this morning.
19: That's exactly what it was. He told the team that he wanted to go there, work out, see how he felt, see how he reacted, see everything that went along with being back in pads on the football field and seeing how it made him feel. Now, I don't know what he told him about that after he went through those workouts at the facility, but I really think it was just a trial method to see how his whole body reacted, how his mind reacted to being back out there. And again, I don't know where he would be more appreciated, celebrated, wanted, respected than in that locker room with the Rams, with Myles Garrett, with a plan where they could play him 12, 15 plays a game,
4: what?
19: Use the spots that they need him most, have him on a line with Myles Garrett. Myles Garrett get double and triple teamed. Aaron Donald would not get that type of attention again. I mean, it's an unbelievably attractive arrangement for him. It's just a question of whether he wants to go through and do it. My guess is, in the end, that he will. Just a guess.
4: Hell yeah.
19: Because obviously he's thinking hard about it. There are a lot of people that want him back there. He has to make the decision ultimately. But, I mean, I would think it's got to be awfully enticing for him to come back and play this year when the Super Bowl will be in L.A.
3: That's another example of somebody who thinks it'd be more likely than not that he does come back, which I think is super exciting for your Rams.
4: I think he's coming back, and I love it. And I think it's going to be more than 12 to 15 snaps.
3: Yeah, I would too.
4: I got that up to 20.
3: But 25. He may not play every game, sure that this would be like the Dodgers are doing with some of their pitchers. Make sure he's good to go and healthy for the postseason. And Sean McVay is so smart that I think they work it all out. All right, coming up next, is there a double standard among World Cup fans? When Christian Pulisic pulled himself out of that game against Belgium, he was crushed. But it happened again over the weekend involving a more popular player, and he's not being criticized at all. We'll explain coming up next. Geeter and Fermace. I'm John Ireland, Mason in Ireland, ESPN LA.
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21: Albert Pujols is a Cardinal. Albert Pujols is a St. Louis Cardinal, MVPs, World Series. He's a Cardinal, okay? Yes. And no matter how many years he played in Anaheim, he was going to be a Cardinal. Didn't matter. And that's what it feels like with LeBron. Like, successful, championship, here a long time. Played really hard, was by all accounts a good teammate, was pretty good with the media. I mean, as good as somebody that famous can be with the media. And it's like, I cannot come up with any sort of comp where a guy, one, was here for a long time, generally well-liked. Mm-hmm. Like, there isn't some ugly incident on the blotter where you're like, yeah, man, that turned everybody. None of that. No.
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6: All right, Mason in Ireland, Geeter, Chris McGee is in for Mace today. And Geet, when Christian Pulisic came up lame against Belgium and the coach took him out of the game at the end, he was crushed by people in the soccer media, people like Carly Lloyd, Landon Donovan, casual drive-by fans like me, a lot of people. You'd have to, Emily, you crushed him. You'd have to kill me, come out of that game. And maybe he deserved it. I'm not sure. I don't know how hurt he was. I had difficulty criticizing him, not knowing the details of his
7: and he was hurt.
6: Injury. Right.
7: Yeah.
8: Microfracture bone bruise.
6: Yeah. I mean, that's not nothing. All right, so over the weekend, I'm watching Norway play England, and it goes to the England scores to go up 3-2, and it goes to the second 15 minutes, the last 15 minutes of the World Cup, as it turned out, for Norway. And Erling Haaland, who has been Norway's best player, been one of the best players in the tournament, been one of the great stories. He looks like a Viking tank, checks out of the game.
7: Manager took him out.
6: Right. Same thing with Pulisic, by the way.
8: It was in the 105th minute.
6: Yeah. Same thing with Pulisic. The manager took him out in the 60th minute. Emily, why did Pulisic get crushed and Haaland, as far as I can tell, didn't get any criticism?
8: Because Haaland actually did things in this tournament. Haaland actually was somebody who was produced for Norway, was in the running for the Golden Boot. Christian Pulisic did nothing in this tournament. And then when they're down 3-1 is when he seemingly is coming off with an injury that doesn't look that bad. Apparently, Haaland had dead leg. It was 105th minute of that game. And I believe they're also playing in Miami, which is
7: 107, right?
8: Yeah.
7: Humidity.
8: So it could have been that, the cramping and everything with that. So I feel like I give Haaland more of the benefit of the doubt because he actually produced in this tournament as opposed to Christian Pulisic, who basically did nothing all tournament.
7: He was so great in this tournament, John. And I feel like him getting taken out is more on the manager's decision. Do you take your best guy, your best goal scorer, out in the final 15 minutes?
6: Because you think he's got a dead leg. Yeah, he was complete non-factor in the game.
7: And he's gassed. But that's a hard decision for a manager to make.
6: Right, but
7: you got to make it.
6: But everything you're saying about Haaland you could say about Pulisic.
7: But they're in the quarterfinals, and he's delivered on so many levels. I think what got everyone upset was the way Pulisic kind of handled it, the way they played in that game.
8: And after the game, when he said, oh, I think I just got a rest up or whatever.
7: Handled it's, well.
8: I texted Dr. Clapper about this, because you guys can ask him about it tomorrow when he joins the show.
6: Right.
8: I want him to explain to us what this quote-unquote dead leg is what Haaland left the game for. He had dead leg. And then also what the seriousness of the microfracture bone bruise is. And like how, if he had to decide whether a person could play, if they could play through things. But I'm not going to crush Erling Haaland because he was so great in the tournament.
6: Brian, are you surprised that one of them got criticized and the other didn't?
9: Yeah, especially when I was watching this, it kind of felt a little odd that, you know, big star coming off. And that was my initial thought is, oh, what's going to happen? Especially the broadcast. Every time there was a break, they would pan to him on the bench. Mm-hmm. I kind of am a little surprised by it.
8: And he is also responsible for why a goal was taken off the board for Norway, because he pushed an English player, which on a corner kick, that ball did end up going in the net. But then because he pushed somebody, it turned into a free kick for England. And they could have had the game tied, too. But he did not have his best game on Saturday.
6: No, but he's an unbelievable player. He plays for Manchester City in the English Premier League. If, you know, I know a lot of people are kind of looking for teams to adopt, and that'd be a good one. They're good every year anyway. I root for their rival, Manchester United, but that's because Trudell turned me onto a World Cup 10 years ago, and I saw the most amazing goal, and I said, who's that guy? And Trudell said, that's Robin Van Persie. He's the striker for Manchester United. I watch that team every week. You should watch them. And I started watching. But I'm still a drive-by fan, Geet. And I'm very surprised the degree to which Pulisic was crushed and Haaland wasn't at all, as far as I could tell.
7: And it brings me back to this, John. Do you think that had more to do with the way they lost and just kind of his overall approach in terms of how he handled it? Or do you think it's like he's owed an apology because he was actually really hurt? I think a lot of that came from, sure, he got criticized, like I would have been dragged off that field. But I think a lot of the criticism came from just the way that they got into that game and the way they approached it and the way they played.
6: Right.
7: With the lack of
6: US,
7: fire.
6: Yeah,
7: and
6: the U.S.
7: And
6: so
7: his lack
6: mailed
7: of delivery. And he was never the same after he hurt his calf.
6: Right. And he was kind of the poster boy for the U.S. mailing
7: it
6: in.
7: Is it more that?
6: That's actually a good point.
8: And if we were ESPN Norway, they might be crushing him for all we know. Like there's no world. We don't know for sure because this is for Team USA, and that's for Team Norway.
7: The manager would be getting crushed for taking your best player out of the game. That's what led me to my first point. Like, that's really the decision that needs to be questioned. Was that the right move? Because it takes a lot of guts to do that, John, to take out the most popular guy on your team, the best guy on your team, your best goal scorer, because he's got dead leg, because you want to win this game, so you're putting someone that can actually maybe score.
8: I will say, too, in that game, there was probably the most selfish play I think I've seen in the World Cup. It was a Norwegian player who had a breakaway, so it was like 2-on-1, 2 for the Norway, 1 for England, and the Norwegian guy was dribbling. The English player commits to him. There is an open pass for Erling Haaland, and it's almost like the LeBron James, J.R. Smith, like, this way, and he doesn't pass it. He has a terrible shot and goal, and they miss the opportunity that Haaland would have scored on, and that was egregious.
7: That was the worst. That play has been all over social media. Lack of play, I should say, because there was no play. He tried to take matters into his own hands. It was a very selfish play, not kind of realizing the moment, not seeing the entire field. That's the one, if you're a Norway fan, Emily, will be replayed for the rest of your life.
8: And you know what?
7: You'll talk about it if you're a Norway person.
8: Norway went further than anyone thought they would go. They were 31st ranked before the tournament happened.
7: I was rooting for him.
8: And he has just turned into a star. I think he gained 22 million followers on Instagram after this tournament. And my favorite thing today is that he was leaving the plane. I believe this is either in Norway or leaving the plane in America. But his souvenir he had with him was a stuffed raccoon. And the raccoon was drinking a bottle of liquor. And I think that is, if you could have one souvenir from USA, I think that is a good one to sum it all up.
6: Hey, what is the story you sent me that for $450 I can have a piece of the field?
8: Yes, they're selling.
7: I'm good.
8: They're selling grass from fields across the game. So I think at varying levels by what game you want. But yeah, they put some pieces of grass and then they, not embalming it, but they put it in a glass case. And it
6: for $450?
8: Yes, to say you have a piece of the grass from, you know,

0: people that were on the broadcast.
1: Right.
0: And so, you know, I have some of that. I didn't, like, put in a glass case, but I have it in this little, like, place. I'm like, oh, that's cool. I know for sure that was from the field at the Super Bowl because I know Carlo was there. That's the one thing I want to keep. I want to be there.
1: Right. Unless I see somebody, like, when Kobe was alive a few times, like, for charity auctions, I would ask him, hey, are you cool signing for this? And I would always tell him because I didn't want him to be involved in anything he wasn't cool with. And he was super nice about it. Mm-hmm. But unless I physically saw him sign it, I would never give it to anyone else. The level of deceit and lying that goes on in the memorabilia business is almost unprecedented. It's that bad. People make 60 Minutes did a story on Kobe once where they found like a signed basketball by him that was sold for like $2,500. And they said, is this your signature? He goes, not even close. He goes, here's my signature. Here's that.
2: Wow.
1: Yeah. So, I mean, be careful out
2: there. Do you have a signed jersey from him? I never did. I never thought about it. I just,
1: all right, so
2: in the moment, you know.
1: The audience, again, the audience, because you're not here every day.
3: Yeah. Not the same story.
1: The audience has heard this. Mace and I are very lucky that when Mace owned movie theaters, he became friends with a guy at Sony Distribution named Jeff Blake. And like Mace and I, Jeff has a son named Jeff. So I'm John Jr. Mace is Steve III. And Jeffrey Blake, who goes by Jeff, has worked on SNL for 10, 15 years. And one day I came on the air and Mace and I were talking about how great it would be to see SNL in person and how you can never get in. There's only 200 tickets. You got to know somebody. So Jeff called us and said, hey, my son works on the show. So I'll give him your number. Next time you're in New York, if he can get you in, he'll get you in. And Jeff has repeatedly gotten me in.
2: You go all the time?
1: Yeah, all the time.
2: Yeah.
1: And as a thank you, the last time the All-Star game was here, they sent me a promotional All-Star jersey, one of Kobe's All-Star jerseys. So I said, hey, Kobe, Jeff's a huge Laker fan. And I said, will you sign this to my friend Jeff? And I'm going to send it to him in New York. And I was trying to talk Kobe into hosting SNL. They wanted him, but he wouldn't do
2: Amazing.
1: It. He goes, I'm a control freak.
2: He actually would have been great.
1: He goes, I'm a control freak. I wouldn't be able to. Anyway, long story short, Kobe gave me the jersey. I sent it to Jeff. And a year later, Kobe passed away. And I'm so glad I was able to do that for him.
2: That's awesome.
1: But no, I don't have any.
2: Yeah,
1: I have a book that I did a party for Kobe and Andy Bernstein. And Kobe signed a book to me. But that's all I've got.
2: Yeah,
1: I'm not a memorabilia guy.
2: I have pictures with him. Yeah, I have pictures with him, but nothing ever signed.
1: Yeah.
2: And every picture's a story, right? Like,
1: yeah.
2: It's kind of cool.
1: Yeah. Okay, coming up next. Game of Games. It is my game. Geeter has gotten a little better playing Game of Games all along. I think you're going to do well today. Em, who's playing?
2: I'm more...
0: Trav's going to hop in.
1: Okay, good. Travis is good.
2: Trav's
1: He's very
2: my guy.
1: Good.
2: He's good. So, I'm just more concerned about... Oh, he played last week, didn't he?
1: Yeah, we'll
2: With
1: play...
2: Me.
0: And I will say, this month is very contentious because no one has won twice.
2: Listen, I'm just thinking about tomorrow, guys. That's all.
1: Yeah,
2: it's
1: Geeter,
2: weighing on
1: Geeter
2: me, man.
1: Gets
2: it's
1: to do it tomorrow. You're
2: going to
1: kill it. All right, coming up next, Game of Games, ESPN LA.
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2: 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And it is Kyle.

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1: Hi, this is Jacob Emrati.
0: Game of Games made possible by the law offices of Jacob Emrati. Let's do it. Game of Games time on Mason in Ireland. Take it away, Mace.
2: All right, no Mace today. Chris McGee, Geeter filling in for him. And we welcome to the show the great Travis Rogers.
3: Yes, sir.
2: Oh, by the way, before we get into Game of Games, are you with us? Would you now be surprised if Aaron Donald doesn't come back?
4: Yes.
2: Yeah, me too.
4: Yes. I'm all in. I don't know if it's just that I want it to be true, but yeah, I'm expecting him to be there opening
5: day. Well, he's your best friend right behind you.
4: That's right.
2: There you
4: go. We like to hang out together.
2: That's true. Yeah, you guys are right there. All right. So four players, Brian Cohen, Emily Hebel, Chris McGee and Travis Rogers. We are down to the final four in the World Cup.
4: Yes.
2: So this will probably be one of the last World Cup games we do for a while. So
5: maybe.
2: I'm going to take advantage of it. Here we go. Question one. This year, the World Cup has been hosted by three different countries. The USA, Canada, and Mexico. Basically North America. For the next World Cup in 2030, it will again be hosted by three different nations. One is Spain, one is Portugal. Which country is the third host of the 2030 World Cup? A, Algeria, B, Morocco, C, Egypt. Brian Cohen, Algeria, Morocco, or Egypt?
6: Algeria.
2: Okay, M.
5: Algeria.
2: Geeter.
3: Morocco.
2: Travis.
4: Morocco.
2: Morocco is the correct answer. It's Geeter. It sounded like you knew that.
7: I'm
2: did
7: so
2: you?
7: Back. I'm so okay. back.
2: All right. So Emily and Brian still alive for Lucky Loser. M, this one coming to you. We've talked a lot about the fact that only eight countries have ever won the World Cup. Which one of these countries has never won it? A, Portugal. B, Uruguay. C, England. Portugal, Uruguay, or England, Emily?
5: Portugal.
2: Geeter.
3: Portugal.
2: Travis.
4: Portugal.
2: Brian.
6: Portugal.
2: All right, everybody is now on the board. Travis and Geeter have two. Brian and Emily have one. There will be no lucky loser today. All right, Geet, coming to you. In 1966, the original World Cup trophy was stolen in London and found days later. Where was it found? A, at a garage sale in Manchester, where it was on sale for £110.
5: A garage sale.
2: Yes, which works out to about $147. B, it was found in a bush by a dog named Pickles. Or C, TSA officials at Heathrow Airport found it when a guy tried to check it on a flight. It was buried in a sports equipment bag. So A, at a garage sale. B, in the bushes. C, found by TSA. Geeter, what are you going
3: Love
2: with?
3: Me a dog named Pickles. Love the garage sale, but I'm going with the airport.
2: Okay, Trav.
4: Garage sale.
2: Brian.
6: Pickles the dog.
2: Emily.
5: What gets me about the TSA is that I thought the TSA didn't exist in 1966. So I'm going to go garage sale.
2: It was Pickles the dog.
3: Okay, here's the deal.
4: Wow.
3: I thought
4: BC.
3: It was so asinine that I thought we should. It's the answer, but I thought he's fooling me.
2: No.
3: I gotta get
5: Pickles
3: to know.
5: Sounds like a fake name.
2: Yep.
5: He would make up.
2: It is absolutely a real thing. And now, so it's Brian 2, Chris 2, Travis 2, Emily 1. Trav, this one coming to you.
4: Okay.
2: Pele is generally regarded as the best player in World Cup history, winning the cup three times. True or false? He's also the youngest man ever to score a goal at the World Cup. He was 17 when he first scored in 1958. Is that true or false?
4: False.
2: Brian.
6: True.
2: Emily.
5: False.
2: Geeter.
3: False. It was recently broken.
2: It's true.
4: Oh,
2: 1958. Yeah. Yamal was the guy trying to break it, but he didn't do it. If I'm wrong, Brian just got a free point.
5: And there was an Arsenal player this year that broke the record for EPL.
2: Okay, for EPL, but not for World Cup. All right, so Brian's got three, Travis two, Geeter two, Emily one. BC, this one back to you. The fastest goal in World Cup history was scored by Turkey's Hasan Şükür in 2002. How soon into the game did Şükür score that goal? A, 11 seconds, B, 27 seconds, or C, 42 seconds. 11, 27, or 42?
6: 27 seconds.
2: Emily.
5: 11.
2: Geeta.
3: I'm actually going 11, and I don't know why
2: Travis.
3: I thought I heard it.
4: I'm
3: going
4: to say 27.
2: It is 11, which tightens this up considerably. Brian, 3. Geeter, 3. Travis, 2. Emily, 2. Everybody in it.
4: How many left?
2: That's a good question. 1, 2, 3, 4, and a tiebreaker.
4: Okay.
2: All right. So, Em, this one coming to you. The very first World Cup was played in 1930. What country hosted that World Cup? A, Spain. B, Uruguay. C, Morocco. Spain, Uruguay, or Morocco? Emily.
5: Spain.
2: Geeter.
6: I'm going to go with Uruguay.
2: Travis.
4: I, too, will go with Uruguay.
2: Brian.
6: Spain.
2: The answer is Uruguay, and it is... Geeter, you have the lead.
4: Don't blow it.
2: Geeter, 4.
4: Don't blow it.
2: Travis, 3. Brian, 3. Emily, 2. Em, you have to go opposite of Geeter for these last two. All right? Oh, I'm sorry. There are three left, so you don't yet. All right, here we go. Geet, why did India withdraw from the World Cup in 1950? A, FIFA refused to let India play barefooted. B, the team refused to play against Pakistan, who were they were at war with at the time. Or C, the travel costs were too high. So, A, FIFA refused to let him play barefooted. B, they refused to play against Pakistan. C, travel costs were too high. Geek, what's the answer?
3: Travel costs were too high.
2: All right, Trav?
4: Barefoot.
2: Brian?
6: Barefoot.
2: Emily?
5: Barefoot.
2: The travel costs were too high. And Chris McGee went
4: almost
2: two
4: went
2: to go.
4: Pulled away.
2: Emily,
5: I'm eliminated.
2: You're out. Brian and Trav, you have to go opposite of Geeter. Geeter, do not clipper this. If you get any
3: By the way,
2: these...
3: I won when you were in Idaho. I don't know if that counts because it was a true and false one.
2: Yeah, sure.
3: This one's way... does it, though? This is way harder.
2: If you get either one of these right, you win. The only way you can lose...
3: Don't clipper it.
2: ...is to miss both of them and have Brian or Travis get both
3: Why'd
2: right.
3: Why'd you have to throw the clippers in there, man? Don't put that on me.
2: Here we go.
4: Don't put that evil on me.
3: Don't put that on me.
2: Only two countries have ever won consecutive World Cups. Brazil is one. What other country has done it? A, Italy, B, France, C, Germany. Italy, France, or Germany, Geeter. You can win it if you get this right. Italy, France, or Germany.
3: This is where I really wish I had more knowledge. Actually, I'm going Italy.
2: Okay. That means, Trav, you have to go France or Germany.
4: I was going to choose Italy myself, so that changes the game. I'll say Germany.
2: Brian?
6: I'll take France.
2: The answer... is Italy,
4: yeah.
2: And Chris McGee has won again.
3: I need that.
4: That was one of the few ones I actually knew.
2: I was
4: guessing blind. Yeah.
2: Okay.
3: The other one felt like a bubble title. This feels real.
2: You're here.
3: This feels the bubble title
2: you
3: is real to me, but this feels
2: you
3: like I did it for the whole crowd.
2: All right, we'll play the last two just for fun. The largest margin of victory occurred in 1982. When Hungary absolutely dominated El Salvador, what was the score of that game? A, 15-2, B, 12-0, or C, 10-1? Geeter, 15-2, 12-0, or 10-1? You cannot lose. You've already won.
3: What was the original? I missed
2: 15
3: the first
2: to
3: celebrating.
2: 12-0.
3: 15-2.
2: Okay, Trap?
4: 10-1.
2: M?
5: 15-2.
2: Brian?
6: 12-0.
2: 10-1?
3: Okay.
2: Travis got that
4: I'm closing
2: one.
4: In
2: and,
4: on
2: yeah.
4: you.
2: Here's the tiebreak. The 1950 final match at Macarena Stadium in Rio de Janeiro holds the official attendance record with a massive crowd. How many fans attended that game in Rio? Closest wins, and you can go over. So you just got to give me a rough guess. Trav, how many do you think attended?
4: 125,000.
2: Geeter?
3: I was going to say 106,000.
2: M?
5: 64,000.
2: Brian?
6: 150,000.
2: Brian got that. The answer, and this is pretty staggering, 173,850. 173,850. 1950.
3: That's incredible.
2: So I'm assuming back then not everybody had TVs. How can you even count that? Well,
5: in 1950.
4: That's two row folds worth of people.
5: Yes, someone made it up.
4: They start at one and they go to two. And you know.
3: John, you know I'm with Travis every Friday. He knows how much I love games.
2: Mm-hmm.
3: I needed this today.
4: Did you need it?
3: You know how much I love the draft game.
2: And tomorrow, his first ever hosting of games.
4: I know. We've been talking about it a little bit. I know that he sees
3: the panic in me.
2: I asked Travis to do his first game about a month ago, and he nailed it.
3: I know he did.
5: It was all about Travis.
3: I know. And
4: my favorite subject.
3: Can I do a Travis one too?
2: You can. You can go any direction you want. Who are you working with today?
4: DeMarco's back.
2: Oh, good.
4: Yeah, DeMarco's back and Marcus Grant.
2: Yeah, we'll get DeFar and Marcus Grant in here next for a little super crosstalk. Mason in Ireland, ESPN LA.
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2: Woo woo.
4: Woo woo.
2: Full house today. Travis is here. Marcus Grant is here, and DeMarco Farr is back from vacation. Said you spent a lot of time sitting on horses?
18: Riding horses in PV. Lived out there for 20 years. There's a whole bunch of horses, a bunch of farms.
2: Yeah.
18: You see people walking around with horses.
2: My son rode horseback there for 6 years. I used to take him all the time.
18: Never went, finally went, had a great time.
2: Yeah,
18: the horse did all the work. I just kind of sat there.
2: Before I've already asked Trav this, DeMarco, and I got a bunch of Dodger questions for Marcus, but before I get to any of them, are you with Trav, Geeter, and I that we would now be surprised if Aaron Donald doesn't come back? That's how convinced I am it's happening.
18: Yeah.
2: Are you there yet?
18: I'm as close to that as possible. Like, but that's the thing. Even though that it's 50-50, it's still like, wow, this thing could actually happen.
4: Do you think it's 50? Because to me, it feels like 90-10.
18: It's a lot, though, Trav. Yeah. I mean, like, none of us have ever been retired before, right?
4: Not yet.
18: Imagine going away and then coming back.
3: Is it safe for me to ask you, DeMarco? I feel like the fire still burns and he wants to win. He loves football. But mentally he has to be ready for this, right? Is that what he's looking at right now?
18: I think he's ready. I think he can do it. You see all the videos. I mean, you don't put that stuff out if you didn't think you could play. I mean, I think he knows he can play.
2: Especially the stuff of the weekend of him practicing in pads.
18: Right.
2: You're not going through the hassle of putting pads on if you're not seriously considering
18: it. You want to go see how it feels if you really want to do this again. But the other side is, right, you've got family, you've got kids, you've got a wife that are used to you being home. Now you're about to go back and play ball, which means 12 hours of your day is going to be spent in a building away from home. That's a big commitment. That's a big deal. They like having dad home. Now, I'll say this about Dick Vermeil. When he retired after we won the Super Bowl, he said he went home and everybody that was happy to have him home after like a year, they all left.
2: Didn't he come back to coach the Chiefs after he left the Rams?
18: Right. He's like, yeah. I came home to be with you guys and you guys are doing... He went back to football. So maybe Aaron's feeling that right now.
2: And do you agree with Adam Schefter suggested today that he might only come back to be situational, play like 15 plays a game? Both Keeter and I think he would play more than that. What do you think?
18: I would bring him back until he gets in football shape and just let him rush the passer. That's what he does best anyway. But at some point, you're going to get trapped on the field on a 1st and 10. And that's when we're going to really figure out if you really want to play football.
2: Right.
18: Yeah. When you're out there trying to stop the tush push. Yeah, that.
2: Yeah. All right. So for people that don't know, Marcus, along with our friend Greg Bergman, hosts the Boys in Blue Report every morning. And we had Ken from Newport, who's a notorious doomsayer.
12: Yep. We know Ken.
4: I like him already.
2: No. He makes you look like an optimist. Yeah. But he did call and pointed out a bunch of stuff, Marcus, all factually accurate, that Teoscar Hernandez is hitting under 100 since he came back. Max Muncy has a bunch of errors. They have 7 errors as a team in their last 4 games. They got swept by the Diamondbacks. I have a problem, though, complaining about the Dodgers or saying I'm worried about the Dodgers. I know they had a horrible weekend. I'm not sticking my head in the sand. But to you, the fact that they got swept by the Diamondbacks, something or nothing?
12: Nothing.
2: Yeah, I'm with you.
12: Basically, what happened at the end of that Rockies series, they had a day off on Thursday. The Dodgers pretty much emotionally just put the out of office on. That's what they did. And they saw that there were 3 days until the All-Star break. They had just come off a run of 13 games in 13 days. It's an older club. You know, they got a little few nagging injuries. You know, Shohei's got the knee thing and the finger. And a lot of nagging injuries on an older club. They had a 14-game lead. They put it on cruise control. And yeah, it wasn't pretty to watch. It was ugly baseball. The pitchers walked a lot of guys. Max Muncy looked like he was playing third base with his left hand. I mean, it just the whole thing looked bad.
2: Andy Páez, who's been great defensively, just dropped the ball in the outfield.
12: I mean, like, there's no way around it. It looked bad, but also it looked like a team that saw vacation coming and just decided to kind of cruise through the weekend.
3: Travis, you know when you can worry about the Dodgers? 2 years ago when they were down 2-1 to the Padres.
4: Yeah.
3: 3 out of 5 in October. You can't worry about them right now in July.
4: No.
3: 61 wins.
4: We talked about it on Friday when we were doing the show together. They've had a lot of things go wrong for them this year. Edwin Diaz basically has not played. Kyle Tucker has been well below expectations. That Tommy Edman basically did not play. Teo missed a bunch of time. Mookie missed a bunch of time.
2: And
4: Mookie
2: still
4: was bad.
2: Got the best record in baseball.
4: Tyler Glasnow has pitched like 6 times. Blake Snell's thrown 3 innings. They're the best team in the league, and it's not close. Mm-hmm. So it's really hard to get worked up about too much of it. And I think what you said, Marcus, is exactly right, that this is a team that has played deep into October pretty much every year for a decade. Mm-hmm. And when they get a chance to check out, I think they do. I just think they misread the calendar a little bit and did it about 3 days early.
2: All right, yeah. So the Home Run Derby is tonight. It's on Netflix, which is going to make it hard for you guys to watch it in studio. I think Greg's figured that out finally. Oh, you got your phone?
4: I'm watching my, yeah.
2: But I don't like the change they've made, at least on the surface. Hopefully they'll prove me wrong tonight. But Marcus, they've gotten rid of the clock.
12: Yeah.
2: And they're going to 20 swings, which to me means if that pitch isn't perfect, I'm not swinging at it. And I think we're going to see a lot of guys standing around tonight waiting for their perfect pitch.
12: Yeah, I think that's what's going to happen. Which is, you know, I thought they kind of hit a nice stride with what they had done. I thought the time, you know, the time clock and that sort of thing, I thought that was working well. I think what this does, though, is it favors guys with just pure power. Because before it was an endurance contest.
4: True.
12: You would use a lot of swings. You would just keep going. Now, this is like the guys with pure power. So, like, the Schwarbers, the Murakamis, the Junior Caminero's. I think these are the guys that are now maybe favorites in this thing.
2: DeMarco, where does baseball rank in terms of your favorite sports? Obviously, you're an NFL guy. I know you love the NBA because you and I have talked to us.
18: It's on Mount Rushmore.
2: Okay, will you watch the Home Run Derby? If Trav figures out a way to get it in here, will you pay attention? Do you care?
18: I did. I usually wait until after it's over.
2: And
18: if it's a big deal, then I'll go back and watch it again.
2: But,
18: I mean, if a clock or 20 pitches.
4: Have you guys ever gone to Home Run Derby?
18: No.
12: Yes.
4: Okay.
2: I went to it once. So it was fun.
4: It's okay. Let me see if you had the same experience I've had, because I've been to it 4 or 5 times, and I enjoy it. So let me start by saying that the excitement of when Home Run Derby starts is outstanding for about 20 minutes, and then it wears off really, really quickly. And in particular, when you're doing the amount of swings as opposed to the clock. The clock makes you go fast. You're going to swing, swing, swing, swing, swing. When you can wait around and you watch, I remember being in Milwaukee for the All-Star Weekend probably 20 years ago now, and I watched to watch Jason Giambi take 30 pitches in a row. It was just because the guy lost his rhythm. If you've ever thrown batting practice, when you lose your rhythm, you lose your rhythm.
3: Did
4: you
3: that
4: can't
3: bore
4: get,
3: you or
4: it
3: create
4: was,
3: drama?
4: No, it was dreadful. because you're just standing around waiting for him to swing. And I think I could have Giambi part wrong, but I think it was Giambi. And it was just like, dude, and now all of a sudden he feels that everybody's getting a little restless now. He's got to swing at some pitches that aren't exactly where he wants them to be. I think they're going to miss the clock a great deal.
18: It puts a lot of onus on the guy pitching.
4: Huge.
12: Yeah.
18: Yeah, big time. Who do they pick usually?
4: Dino Ebel's pitching to Bryce Harper.
2: Which I thought was weird, DeMarco, until I heard Buster Olney explain it. Listen to this.
15: When I talked to Bryce, he wasn't sure he was going to pick to be his batting practice pitcher. Well, he settled on the secret weapon, and that would be Dino Ebel, the third base coach for the Los Angeles Dodgers. And Christina, Ebel has won the Home Run Derby as the pitcher 3 different times, most recently when Teoscar Hernandez of the Dodgers did this. And on top of that, last year, you remember how the All-Star game ended? Kyle Schwarber winning the swing-off? Well, Dino Ebel was on the mound for that. So Bryce gets Dino Ebel. And by the way, back in 2015, when Dino was in the Home Run Derby, he asked Bryce to pose with his two sons, Trey and Brady. This is back in 2015. Those two guys have been the first-round draft picks of the Milwaukee Brewers each of the last 2 years. So Dino and Bryce have something going great. Short right field porch in Philadelphia tonight. They should put on a show.
2: So he's like a specialist, Trav. Wow. He's like a long snapper.
4: Yeah,
2: he's got the ability to do a specific skill that no one else appears to have.
18: Did pitcher wins the Home Run Derby?
4: Well, I mean, you're in the picture.
3: You feel real good about it. Right? You're the guy.
4: I think he won with Vladdy when Vladdy was an angel.
3: Vlad was his one first.
4: Wow. Yeah, yeah. He's been around forever, and there is a real skill to it. It needs to be fast without being too fast. It needs to be where some guys want a little in, some guys want to get their arms out. So if he could. He obviously knows what he's doing.
12: This is like, you know, like a horse owner getting like Kit DeSormo or something, right?
4: Yeah.
12: Like, who do I want to ride in the Derby for me?
4: Good and pick. DeSormo pull.
12: Thank you.
4: Yeah.
12: Thank you.
4: Well done.
3: And by the way, it's an honor for Dino. And
12: do I get a cut of the win?
4: You get the honor of being a part of the winning team.
12: Oh, no. You want to see some fastball.
3: Wait a minute.
2: A gift from
3: the
2: guy. That's actually a great question.
4: Right.
2: It's got to be like a golf caddy, right, Trav? Dino.
4: You get 10%.
2: He's got to get something.
3: John, I bet the guy gives him something. Like,
2: I would.
3: Thanks.
12: Right.
3: Here's a little.
12: I don't think there's anything written into it.
4: Maybe he'll do a cameo for him if it's Bryce Harper.
12: Wow.
2: If you win a golf tournament, the caddy automatically gets 5-10%, whatever you've worked out with him. DeMarco, I think that's a completely reasonable question.
18: I mean, if you want to see some good pitches where you want them, you know, I should be incentivized, right?
4: I think I may bounce a few.
18: Yeah.
2: All right, 3 weeks after, well, actually more like 2 weeks after the All-Star game is the Major League Baseball trade deadline.
4: Mm-hmm.
2: If you're the Dodgers, you do anything, Trav?
4: The one thing that I think they could use, I mean, the Scooble thing is out there. I think it's more smoke to try to drive up the price for somebody else. I think they need another catcher because I'm a little worried about Will Smith, that he's missed as much time as he has. Rushing, who I like a lot, and I find him very interesting to watch, is a little unpredictable, shall we say, when it comes to some of this stuff. So having a veteran hand that could step in if need be, it'd be the one place that I'd look for.
2: Marcus, would you do anything?
12: Yeah, I mean, I think Trav is on the right track. I think, especially the catcher part, I think that's, in the minor league system, maybe where they're thinnest right now. So it's a guy that you know, in the short term, if Will Smith doesn't come back, he can give you some innings behind home plate. And if not, he's the guy that you can use to kind of stock the farm system.
2: DeMarco, since you're the only one who's ever been paid to be a professional athlete, when you get a trade, when somebody comes over mid-season,
18: yeah,
2: does that energize the team? Or does that say, like, make you say, we all better wake up or else we could be out of here?
18: As a player, yeah, when guys get cut, that wakes you up.
2: Because right, it could be you.
18: I don't think I've ever been a part of a guy coming in as a part of a trade. We got Marshall in the offseason.
2: Right.
18: That doesn't count.
2: Which was one of the greatest. But when he started showing up and you saw what he could do.
18: We were different. Once he showed up, we were a lot different and we knew it. But the one time I saw it where it really made an effect was Von Miller. That changed everything. That changed that entire football team, coaching staff included, when you get a guy like that coming in.
2: We said earlier that we were talking about the Rams, especially if they get Aaron Donald, are going to be such overwhelming favorites to win the Super Bowl. Because of that, would you go out, like Derek Carr was in the news this week, the old Raider quarterback, saying, I'm thinking about making a comeback. I would invest in a backup QB if I were the Rams, just because if Matthew Stafford goes down for a few games, I don't want to derail the train.
18: Let me lean on this one. Hold on.
2: Would you?
18: I would say this.
2: Or Ty Simpson, you drafted a better reason.
4: You're spot on.
18: I would say this. Let me let preseason play out. Because I think I can go get one of those guys.
2: Okay.
18: And you probably have a short list of guys that know the offense or have a pretty good idea of what you're going to do.
4: Jimmy G hasn't signed with anybody,
3: right?
4: No,
3: it hasn't sailed yet.
4: Yeah.
18: So let me see what Stetson actually can do. You may be okay with that.
4: What you said is the one thing that scares me about this team coming up. They're loaded across the board. Stafford obviously coming off an MVP season. But the two guys behind him right now, we'll see what it looks like a month from now, 4 months from now. Neither one of them's ever played in the NFL.
18: Yeah.
2: Right.
4: Like, ever. It's not that just that they have not played in the league.
2: You're okay with the special teams, what they've done?
18: Oh, yeah.
4: Okay. I thought the thicker kicker did it. Yeah. Once they got the snapping squared away, that the thicker kicker kind of did fine.
2: All kind of worked.
18: Can coach.
2: All right. So Travis, Marcus, and DeMarco are all coming up next. Geeter, go home and write Game of Games for tomorrow, would you please?
18: God. Oh, God.
2: His first time ever being the host of Game of Games is tomorrow.
18: Don't be scared.
12: Good luck.
4: I got you.
18: Fast forward. If you get stuck, chat GPT.
2: DeMarco and Travis next, ESPN LA. See how I said your name first,
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9: I missed you.
2: A live open, Jack.
9: Yes.
2: 316 on a Monday afternoon, the DeMarco and Travis afternoon show.
9: Oh!
2: As the Staples singer said, touch your hand, make a friend.
9: Go. There you go. I will touch your hand. There you go.
2: Touching hands on a Monday afternoon.
9: I will touch your hand only.
2: Welcome back from the weekend.
9: Thank you, sir.
2: Monday. I know, but I want to do a live open. Because DeMarco's back, Baby Whale.
9: I
2: and Marcus is here. Look at this. Touching, look at me, just
9: at
2: in the
9: you.
2: Middle.
9: Kumbaya,
2: in the middle of Marcus and DeMarco.
9: Oh, Kumbaya.
2: DeAndre, come in here. We'll find a third hand.
10: It was Kim. You
9: come
10: didn't
9: on, ask Travis,
10: Kim?
9: Unite with us.
2: I spent a lot of time with Kim today.
11: You're over there today. You guys
9: unite
11: are fine.
9: With us, Travis.
11: You guys are
9: come
11: fine.
9: On.
11: You're all good.
2: Special Chris edition show until 5 o'clock. Then the Home Run Derby live from Philadelphia. We'll bring you the coverage from ESPN Radio. You excited about the Home Run Derby?
9: Kind of. I'm trying to.
11: I want to be. They screwed it up. It was the last few years was good with the clock, and we were just talking about it a second ago. The no clock thing is real dumb.
9: I'm on the
11: it's
9: fence.
11: Real dumb.
9: I'm on the fence with the clock, right? If it's running down, I'm taking pitches I don't like.
11: With the clock, you got to swing at every pitch almost. You just got to keep going. Like now it's going to be watching guys look for their pitch.
9: You
11: I
9: get
11: think it's
9: 20 swings,
11: yeah.
9: But you get unlimited pitches.
11: Yeah. Correct.
9: This could last a while.
11: It could last all night. Right. And there was the element of like the buzzer beater, too, with the clock. It was super fun. Yeah.
9: What happens if your pitcher gets tired?
11: Then you're SOL.
9: SOL. Okay. You got to swing at these. This is what I got. Okay.
11: Yeah.
9: I used to be. When was the last time you were actually excited about a home run derby?
11: When they put, I'm not even doing a deal. Like when they put the clock in, it kind of revitalized the thing. It juiced it with a little energy. I don't know why they took it out. It feels like a mistake.
9: I think during the gassed up steroid era, it was can't miss TV.
11: That was fun.
9: Since then, I guess, no.
2: I'm going to do one last bit, then I'm going to let you guys make magic. Because tomorrow we have a whole Tuesday together.
9: Yeah.
11: Only till 5.
2: Yeah, but still, listen, I'll be ready to fit it all in. Oh, my.
9: That sounds nasty.
2: Marcus, today's Harrison Ford's birthday.
9: Oh, happy birthday,
2: Is this
9: Harrison
2: like
9: Ford.
2: A big deal for a Star Wars guy like you?
9: I mean, it's a big deal for people who love movies, right? I mean, Harrison Ford had a run in the early 80s that was pretty incredible when you look at Star Wars, Raiders of the Lost Ark, Empire Strikes Back. I had to go look, but Harrison Ford is a national treasure.
29: The Clancy novel.
9: I wouldn't fly
11: Jack
9: with
11: Ryan.
9: Him. Jack Ryan.
11: Yeah.
9: Another great
2: with
9: him. Yeah. But
11: he does seem to have some airline
9: he's
11: issues,
9: got
11: doesn't
9: some,
11: he?
9: He's got some aviation issues right now, you know, but in terms of watching movies, absolutely.
2: But I think his current work with Apple TV might be the greatest work he's ever done.
11: The Shrinking?
9: I've heard it's really good. I've not watched
2: it. It will make you cry. It'll make you feel things. It's really well done.
11: Okay.
2: And he's incredible in it.
11: I've not seen it. It's Jason Segel?
2: Yes.
11: Yeah.
9: What's he playing? He's a therapist.
29: He's the therapist?
9: Yes.
2: What do you think he's playing?
9: I'm just shrinking. Checking. I don't know.
2: No, he's playing a cop.
9: He
11: plays an international smuggler for the flying across the galaxy.
9: Just checking. I want to know what he's playing. I don't want to see my guy as like a softie.
2: No, he's not a softie.
9: I mean, he's
11: is he
9: emotional.
11: A grumpy old man?
2: Yes, but not like in a grumpy old man way.
11: Oh, okay.
2: Yeah, he's really it's really brilliant, honestly.
9: Like, I want to see Eastwood with a gun.
29: not Bridges of Madison County.
3: but he got it on at Bridges of Madison County,
29: didn't he? But I don't want to see
11: not
29: that.
11: Like he did in The Mule.
29: Yeah, right.
11: Yikes.
3: I didn't see The Mule, but I've heard.
11: Well, let's just say that Clint is a man in his 90s, and there were multiple love scenes in that movie that were unneeded.
29: Way to go, Clint.
11: Unneeded love scenes for nonagenarians.
29: It's good to be the king. There you go.
11: Yeah, yes, sir. When you're running the show, you get to do whatever you want.
29: Yes, sir. Good to see you, Chris. Missed you.
3: I missed you.
29: Thank you. Yes.
11: Just because you came back from vacation doesn't mean you tell lies.
29: I did. I missed all of you. I missed you. I missed everybody. I did. I missed the whole week. Yeah. How'd you guys do? Did you have fun?
11: We had a good time.
29: Yeah.
11: We had a good time.
3: A lot of Andy. A lot of Andy.
4: It was fun.
11: A lot of World Cup.
29: Do you think that the fix is in for Argentina? That's what I keep hearing.
11: I'm willing to consider it.
9: Argentina?
11: Vargentina.
29: Vargentina?
11: Yeah.
29: It's going
11: to
29: work.
11: I'm willing to listen to it.
29: Well, but when you think about it, right? Don't you want them in the final?
4: No.
29: I do.
4: No.
29: I want Messi in the final.
11: You
29: kind of
11: got like
29: more.
11: A little Argentina kit going on today.
29: No, I do not. That's just a shirt.
11: It's a little Argentina
29: adjacent. This is the first one out of the cleaners. Yeah.
3: On Saturday night when Messi took off his kit.
11: Yeah.
3: Which all I could think about was you. So all I could think about.
8: I want it dry clean. Oh, I want it iron. I don't want any starch in the collar. And I want it now.
3: When his tiny hairless body was running around the field.
11: Pretty fit.
3: Of course.
11: He's
3: did you see him play soccer?
11: I know. Yeah, I'm willing to listen to it. I've watched more soccer in the last month than I have in my entire life combined. I've loved every single second of it. It's been great.
29: Just the little that I know this rivalry is huge. England and Argentina.
11: Yeah.
29: Because of Maradona and the hand of God.
11: And
29: all
11: the Falkland Islands. Don't forget that.
29: Yeah, and this is the last time we're going to see Messi, and he's never played England. Like, I'm kind of into this.
11: Yeah, I am too. I'm all here for this it. I've enjoyed everything about it. I've made trips to go watch soccer to places. That is something I have never done in my life. I called friends on Saturday and said, hey, we're going to the spot. We're going to watch England and Norway. Would you like to join us? We went there. Please. I sent the video in the group chat. It was packed. Norway scoring goals. The whole bar is rolling.
29: That's amazing.
11: It was a tremendous amount of fun.
29: How long do you think it'll last post-World Cup?
11: Sunday at about 5 o'clock.
9: What time does the game end, right? As soon as the game ends, it's pretty much over.
11: Sunday about 5 o'clock, I think, is when we'll be done with our soccer euphoria.
9: If you weren't into soccer before this, you're not going to suddenly you're not going to like flip on MLS games because of that.
11: No.
29: Just one of those things we did once.
11: Trudell's already said he's going to run a pool for the Euros in 2 years, so we'll do another pool, and that's when I'll plug back in. But the games are going to be on in Europe. They're not going to be on at the right time of day. This is why this has been so good. The games are on in the middle of the day for us every single time. It's perfect.
29: Spain won Euros, right? Argentina's defending World Cup.
11: Yes.
29: England is in there, and France has Mbappe.
9: France was runner-up 4 years ago.
29: Yeah, this is good. This is a great Final Four.
11: It's a heavyweight.
29: That's what I mean. If you want to fudge it, you fudged it in the right direction.
11: Well, they tried to. They pulled the red card, but it didn't work.
29: Oh, my God.
11: All it did was bother the Belgians, and they just decided to pull our pants down.
29: Surprised you haven't adopted that. Yellow cards and red cards.
3: So I really wanted to ramp up the red card bit, I'm confused with some of these things. Like yellow card, red card.
29: Yellow card's a warning. Red card.
3: The amount of extra time on Saturday night really wore me out.
11: You're not wrong.
3: I fell asleep for 40 minutes. I woke up and they were still playing. it was like the Daytona 500.
29: It never ends. Wow,
11: it's long. Yeah. It's long.
9: Well, I also love that it's based on vibes, right? Like a lot of it's just like the refs, like I don't know,
11: that's enough. Let's just call it. We're done.
8: I want 3 extra minutes. I don't want 2. I want 3.
3: And then, all this buildup. So much weekend activity. And now we're going to play the quarterfinal or the semifinals in the middle of the workday, 2 days in the week.
11: Well, you know why?
3: We can't add an extra weekend just to do
11: because
3: them on the weekend?
11: It's got
3: to
11: be on at the right time of day on the other side of the world.
9: For the Europeans.
3: So play them Saturday and Sunday at noon and then do the final next weekend.
11: I'd be all right with that.
3: No, it's like Tuesday at noon.
11: No, I know, but that's what time is that in Paris?
9: It's like 8 o'clock at night.
11: It's right in the sweet spot, so everybody gets a little bit.
29: It's been fun. Yeah,
3: you're sweating again.
29: A little bit.
3: Is this the thing again?
29: It might be you. Every time you walk in, I start sweating.
3: No, is this the thing that like
29: that's
3: last?
29: What it is. I don't know why.
3: Was it leg day again?
29: No, today was upper body.
3: Oh,
29: yeah. As a matter of fact, you may meet a friend of mine that I work out with tomorrow. We've been kicking it around. My wrestler buddy may come up. Following Greg's email about bringing in guests we don't normally bring in.
3: All right.
29: I want to bring him in to meet you.
3: Okay.
29: Yeah.
3: You want me to wear a cup?
29: No, you'll be all right. You'll be all right, I think.
11: Why is that the first area you thought he might go for?
3: Well, he's got a reach down there. I want to be prepared.
29: Yeah. His name is The Epic.
3: Okay.
29: Yeah.
3: Does he like Booger Sugar?
29: No. No. He may show up tomorrow. We're still kicking it around. If you, I'm a little nervous about it.
3: All right.
29: Yeah, you and him in the same room.
3: Oh, I'm not worried. I like even if he like attacks me, it's okay.
29: No, he's not going to attack you. He's not going to attack you. Come on. Anyway.
11: Well, we'll see. You never know.
29: You never know. We'll see.
11: What all you right. said? The Epic?
29: The Epic.
11: The Epic.
29: The Epic. Yeah.
11: All right.
29: Great dude. Big dude. Funny dude.
3: How
29: traveled
3: big?
29: All over the world.
3: How big?
29: About 6'3", 280.
11: Oh, my.
29: Yeah.
4: Wow.
29: Cut to shreds.
3: Oh, my.
29: He lives in the gym and in a ring, but he's got a great promo. He's a great dude. Yeah.
3: Okay.
29: Yeah.
3: Well, that'll be tomorrow. I'll see you, gentlemen. So I'm going
29: to
3: let you guys mix it up.
29: Oh, thank you.
11: Thank you,
29: Chris. Yeah,
3: you got till 5.
29: Thank you for coming
3: so,
29: in. Yeah.
3: I'll see you tomorrow for a Live Imaging Tuesday, Travis's
29: Unless
3: favorite
29: you get
3: day
29: busy.
3: Of the week. No.
29: Dang.
3: Because the week after, I'm going to probably be off.
11: Oh.
3: Yeah, that Tuesday.
11: You have any plans?
3: Yeah.
11: Okay.
29: Where are you going?
3: Well, we're supposed to go to Eric Church at Yamava on the Sunday, the day of the final.
11: Nice.
3: And then we're going to go to Stephanie's aunt's cabin in Big Bear.
11: Nice. Mm. It's right
3: so
11: out
3: then
11: there.
3: I'll probably be back Wednesday.
11: I've heard that's a great place to see a show.
3: But they're at Yamava or Big Bear?
11: Yamava.
3: Yamava's incredible for concerts. Yeah. And I'm a big Eric Church. Eric Church is amazing. But there's also a chance we may not do the cabin. That means I'll be back here for that Tuesday, just so you don't miss any
11: Can
3: lit
11: I
3: time.
11: Buy you a cabin?
3: Oh,
11: so
3: no,
11: you don't.
3: No.
11: I'll pay for it. I'll buy you every.
3: By the way,
11: I'll buy you a cabin every Tuesday for the rest of the year.
3: By the way, there's a week in Cleveland. I'm going to Cleveland for a week. Tommy and I are going to Cleveland to see Sam Pines' whole spread. But I wanted to make sure it was the week you were off, so we didn't miss any lit time.
29: Oh my God!
11: When is that?
3: It's the week of August 17th.
11: Oh, I'm here.
3: I know. We couldn't figure it out. Apparently.
29: What flag are you holding?
3: I don't know.
29: What flag are you? That's
11: Colombia, maybe?
29: Is that Colombia?
11: I don't know.
10: Maybe.
29: I don't know the flags. I don't know the flags or
10: Colombia.
29: The country designations on TV.
11: The country Colombia. Designations are a little like airport codes. They make a little bit of sense, but not perfect sense.
29: SUI is Sweden?
11: No, SUI
29: Switzerland.
11: Is Switzerland.
29: Let's see.
11: Sweden is SWE.
29: Whatever. See?
3: You want something to wipe off your head?
29: I don't know how to answer that with you.
11: All right.
29: Man, good to see you. Yes, sir.
11: The summer of soccer is here, and Rock and Brews is your headquarters for every match. 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We talked about it a little bit during Super Crosstalk right there, but DeMarco is here, and we got to talk about Aaron Donald because you're going to have to peel me off the ceiling. I'm there. I'm ready. I'm all set. I am ready for 99.
29: I'm going to commit radio blasphemy when we come back.
11: Oh, no.
29: Yeah.
11: Oh, no. Blasphemy
29: Uh-oh.
11: Coming up next. It's DeMarco and Trav. DeMarco's back on 710 ESPN.
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21: Hey. Why are you laughing?
22: Back to the guys.
19: I'm not letting you retire. There, I said it.
21: Trust me.
19: You're not getting out of the room.
21: If it were up to me, it is up to Wells Fargo at this point. And they're saying, not a chance, no how, no way.
19: We can strap a mic to your deathbed. You're on.
21: It's not happening anytime soon. So it's, we're going to grind it out for as long as they'll let me grind it out. Marcus Grant is here on a Monday. DeMarco is back as well. And you want the bad news about the soccer pool?
29: I was out a long time
21: you
29: ago.
21: You and I, out of 16 people, finished 15th and 16th.
29: I was first out. Yeah, I knew.
21: I was second.
29: You were second out. Okay, yeah, it's been fun. Laura, is she still in the mix?
21: Oh, very much
24: she's
21: so.
24: In, yes.
29: DeAndre's in the mix.
24: No, I'm out.
29: Are he's you out, out now?
21: Out, yeah. He's out.
29: Who's left?
21: Trudell,
29: of course.
21: BC, Greg, Laura.
29: Okay, if Trudell wins,
21: yeah,
29: all bets should be rescinded. That ain't fair. If
21: well,
29: he
21: got
29: wins,
21: a high pick.
29: Okay.
21: The tournament is a little bit unfair because unless you pick in the although Laura proves that this isn't true. Laura picked last and she's still alive.
29: Yeah. Still
21: without
29: there.
21: Any team. She nailed the pool play. But yeah, she's been negotiating with Trudell to try to get a chunk. She needs ties and other stuff to come
29: oh,
21: down.
29: Okay.
21: So
29: well, this is fun.
21: We'll see how it goes. It's not as fun as Aaron Donald coming back to the Rams.
29: Could be.
21: Tell me this. Is him, the videos that we saw over the weekend of him practicing in pads, is that unprecedented? Is that, I mean, is that's not just something people just do,
29: usually
21: right?
29: Usually you do those, they're called midnight workouts.
21: Yeah.
29: Nobody's around.
21: Right.
29: Like usually you get retired guys that come back to see if they still have it and the team will show up and watch.
21: Okay.
29: But not in the middle of the day.
21: Okay.
29: Not like that. I mean, that's getting closer to reality. When you start seeing stuff, when you're comfortable letting people see you or somebody might see you doing it,
21: right,
29: that means you're getting close to coming back. Yeah.
21: Should I be as excited as I am? Because
29: you
21: when
29: should.
21: I when I saw that, I'm like, oh, it's happening.
29: Okay, so I looked this up. The most sacks by teammates, Bruce Smith and Phil Hansen. Remember that? Remember Phil Hansen?
21: Mm-hmm.
29: Over 227 and a half sacks combined.
21: That's a lot.
29: Lawrence Taylor, Leonard Marshall, 206 sacks combined. T.J. Watt, Cam Hayward, 200 sacks combined. Well, you put Aaron Donald and Myles Garrett, they instantly go right to the top. They really do. As far as combined sacks. Before they even played their first snap, if that happened. So, yeah, you should be excited. And this is what I mean about radio blasphemy. I thought I'd never say this. They would be better than the Fearsome Foursome.
13: Ooh.
3: Ooh.
29: Right off the top, yes. There's two Hall of Famers in that group.
21: Yep.
29: Actually, three with Rosie. There's two in this group, and Byron Young is on the rise. He's going to benefit the most from those two being on the field. Nobody's going to double him.
21: No.
29: He just went to the Pro Bowl. He's, what, number 96 in the top 100?
21: Mm-hmm.
29: He's still getting better.
21: Yeah.
29: Now, imagine if you put two dudes that are going to soak up and suck up all the attention. He's going to kill you. This has a chance to be the best D-line we have ever seen.
21: If Kobe Turner and Byron Young and Braden Fisk and all of these other guys, you know, Josiah Stewart, all these other guys that will get on the field and get to play, to your point, you said it before, and it just kind of landed in my brain, and I keep thinking, you just don't have enough guys to block it upright. There just isn't a way to stop having both of those guys there. I understand how excited everybody will be if, in fact, we get there, but what do you guys think the hurdles are at this point? Why has it not been official? Why not make the announcement? What's the other domino that has to fall before it's like, guys, I'm back?
9: I mean, you would know better than I would, but it just I think it has to be, you know, the feeling, can I really sustain this, right? It's one thing to go out and work out and which I love the Bigfoot like footage we had of Aaron Donald, right? Like somebody across the parking lot, like in an apartment building, taking video or whatever it was.
29: How did you know he was going to be there?
9: Right? Well, it's because TMZ knows lot of things.
29: Okay.
9: But yeah. It's one thing, DeMarco, I think, to go out and work out a little bit here and there, but it is that sustained day-to-day, it's getting up for practices and workouts. Like, that feels like that's the hardest part.
29: The hardest part for me, for him, it just not speaking for him, would be getting up in the morning and showing up for a meeting. Because you've been retired. You get to get up when you want to. Now you got to be on Sean McVay's time. And Sean McVay is going to have to be okay with Aaron not being there on time sometimes. Because that's the other side of this. He's a different dude. But having him back, and I would say this, I bet he's excited to play football. He hasn't done it in a while. And when he left, he was at the top of his game. And you're going to be on a loaded football team with Myles Garrett. He would be excited to come back. But football's painful. It's brutal. You got out with basically no injuries, yep. And you're going back to risk it again. Look at what happened with Conor McGregor. You try this thing one too many times and bad things happen.
21: Look, I don't know how Aaron Donald lives his life. I see him in the gym, and I know how Conor McGregor lives his life. Like I just feel that Donald is in a better position to come back and have his body hold up than McGregor was.
29: I agree with you 100%. The guys that can't play, if I took a poll of all the retired guys that I know, 99% of them can't physically play football. That's why they're not playing.
21: Right.
29: Aaron's not one of them. He retired because he was full. He was done. He could still go. He still has five more years left in that body.
21: That's the thing, Marcus, that for me, to your point about going to the meetings and those kind of things, like I understand that if you've gotten used to a retirement schedule, you get whether it's sleeping in or playing golf, whatever it is that you like to do. And then all of a sudden it's like, nah, I got to be there at 7:30 in the morning. That's a different adjustment. But watching him work out, watching how he talks, watching how he interacts with his former teammates, like he seems, at least the energy that he's putting out into the universe is, I love football energy. I want to be a part of a team. I want to be in that meeting. I want to be a practice. I want to hit that quarterback. Like, this is not something that he's being dragged reluctantly back into. This is something that he's dying to get done. At least that's how it looks to me.
29: To answer your question, I think the only holdup is him. If he says yes, it'll happen. The other thing is the financial side of this thing. Like, how do you fit him in there? What are you going to pay him? How does that fit with your salary cap now?
21: Just figure it out. Like,
29: You go to your richest guy and say, hey,
21: what
29: look,
21: up, Stafford?
29: Absolutely. Right. Yeah. We're going to restructure. Yeah. We're going to do this. Yeah.
21: This is how I anticipate that negotiation going, hey, Matthew, we have this. Take whatever you want.
29: He'll call you. Do it.
9: Do it. Yeah, I think, you know what? I also feel like part of this is, obviously, there's the chance to win a Super Bowl, which is great. Part of me feels like for Aaron Donald, there's a chance. Not just to play alongside Myles Garrett, but you know there's going to be some sort of unspoken competition between the two of these guys too, right? It's who's going to get to the quarterback first or more often? Who gets more TFLs? Like, I feel like there's going to be something between these two guys who, like, yes, we are working in tandem, but we're also trying to see which one of

0: healthy competition between two elite, elite guys. Obviously, Myles Garrett has been in the league. He's continuing to be one of the best players, etc. But he has not done what Aaron Donald has done, which is be away from the game for a little while, and he's coming back. You said it a second ago that Sean McVay would have to get at least used to the idea or comfortable to the fact that maybe Aaron Donald shows up late here or there. Do you give him special considerations?
1: Yeah.
0: And if
1: yeah.
0: you did, would that bother somebody like Myles Garrett? Because, listen, I've been an All-Pro. I've been a DPOY. I've been the best player of my life. Why does he get to do this and I don't? Could that cause friction?
1: Because he's special.
0: Okay.
1: Marshall would do it. I mean, he wouldn't show up for every team meeting, and we knew it. Just don't throw it in our faces. You know, don't be like, ha-ha, you guys are here at 6. I got here at 9. Don't be that guy.
0: Yeah.
1: Just take your privilege and do what you need to do with it and show up and play. Aaron be on that same thing. If he needs a day off, give him a day off. If he needs 2 days off, give him 2 days off. You know, if he needs to skip this meeting, let him skip the meeting.
0: Is it said out loud or is it just understood?
2: I think it's understood.
1: Who's going to complain?
0: Not me.
1: Right.
0: If he were my teammate, it's like, look, as long as he's showing up and playing like Aaron Donald, dude, I don't care if you show up 10 minutes before kickoff ready to go.
1: The only guy that could reasonably complain up with two guys, Myles Garrett, if he has to be there every day, and Stafford.
0: Because they're in the same boat as him?
1: Yeah. You're pretty much in the same tax bracket. But they wouldn't because you're
0: it
1: getting the best
0: them.
1: Out of... Of course it does.
0: Yeah.
1: You're getting the best out of Aaron.
2: Yeah, no, I think you're going to see that. I think everybody sort of understands, right? You're asking, not asking, but this guy's coming out of retirement for you to help you accomplish this thing. I think it's a special circumstance. But I'll ask you, it's like a guy like, say, Braden Fisk, who is on the rise, who is developing. You would think he takes a hit this year in the sense of maybe you don't get as many snaps. You don't get as many opportunities.
1: This is what I would do. And this is a Parcells thing and only smart coordinators. And I'm putting Chris Shula in that same category. What you do is you put Kobe Turner and Braden Fisk as the starters and put Donald behind them on the depth chart. You're our guys. You've been here.
2: Mm-hmm.
1: Let's see if you can hold them off. Now, it won't take long. But at least I'm going to give you the shot to beat them out.
0: Can I be honest?
1: Yeah.
0: I would be offended by that.
1: If you're...
0: Those two guys. I know I'm not that guy. I know that I'm getting fewer reps. I know that I'm getting
2: like
0: fewer...
2: Why are we pretending?
0: Yeah, why are we pretending
1: But
0: here?
1: You might get demoralized if they instantly put him as a number one.
0: I would just have this... Listen, guys, this is such a unique set of circumstances. This isn't just some guy. This is 99. This is Aaron Donald. We're all going to play. We're all going to win a bunch of games. We might go win a Super Bowl with this guy here. I know this is for the back of your, you know, football reference page that maybe your numbers go down a little bit. Maybe all your PFF or whatever it is might suffer, but this is the proverbial rising tide that lifts all boats.
1: Correct.
0: I just need you to get on board for this. I understand why you don't like it or might not like it or might cost you a little bit. This is how it's going to be. We're all adults. Let's go win a Super Bowl.
1: I think we all know what's going to happen.
0: Yeah.
1: But from the start, depth charts are everything in football.
0: Okay.
1: It's big because they post them. They're everywhere. Starting defense. Seat at the table. You've seen that movie, right?
2: Sure.
1: You've seen that. It's real. So just put him behind those two guys and see how long you can keep him back there. Like I said, it won't take that long. What are you guys?
0: It'll take one practice.
1: What are you guys going to the bench?
0: Yeah. Right. I don't know what he drives, but whenever that arm goes up and he pulls through into the parking lot, I think it's ending at that spot. Coming up this Saturday, the 18th, join Sua, Chris Morales, Greg Bergman for a live broadcast, 1 o'clock at the Wild Fork Match Day Food Fest in Long Beach. 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Little first pitch with Gregory Arthur Bergman is going to hop in coming up next. DeMarco is back.
1: That's
0: exciting.
1: Oh, that's right. And guess what else is back? 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
9: It's DeMarco Farr and Travis Rogers.
0: I can't dance at all. What did you call it, Funchy? The Caucasian two-step. Yes, that's what I got. I got
10: What's
0: this.
10: What's the Caucasian two-step? The white man's overbite?
0: Yes, I got that too.
9: Afternoons with DeMarco and Travis rolls on. Back to the guys.
11: Great in for a little first pitch. Home run derby about an hour and 15 minutes from right now. Before we get to the derby, Greg, how much, maybe you guys talked about this on Blue Review.
12: Do a little dance.
11: How much do you think the Tarek Skubal to the Dodgers thing is possible, and how much of it is the Dodgers being in the mix just to try to make everyone else dig deeper into their pockets?
13: I'm probably like 70-30 that it's dig deeper into your pockets, because I don't think they're in on it. I mean, now is the time. If you're going to do it, now's the time. You have so much to do in the minor leagues. You have guys everywhere, every which way, outfield, infield, just not catcher, and everywhere. And you also have so much at the major league level. You can make that deal, get grandfathered in, and make so much sense. I don't think they're going
11: to
13: do it, though.
11: If he signs an extension.
13: Right.
11: And as a Boris client, you never really know.
13: He's not going to.
11: Probably not.
14: No.
11: So do you make the deal knowing that you're not going to get, not that you might not get it, but that you're at least going to have to still, he's still going to go test free agency to see what happens next?
14: I don't think they do, just because Andrew Friedman has been very explicit about not wanting to overpay for pitching at the deadline. I know normally you're talking about relievers, but I think starter applies here. Because I think with Boris, Does Boris wait until after whatever CBA negotiations happen, too? Because I think that plays into this. And
13: that's a good point.
14: Do you sign before and just hope you can get as much as you can? Do you wait till after this thing is signed and figure out what the new world is going to look like?
11: The money.

0: going to go up after the new CBA? Or
1: no, no, probably down. Not.
2: Well, it depends on. I'm not sure I agree with you guys, because the total amount of money may be different, but for an elite player like him, I don't know if he still doesn't get his share of whatever structure we come up with. And let's just I know the union would probably step on my throat for saying whatever. Let's just call it a cap for the purposes of this conversation. Okay. He's still going to make $60 million a year, whether there's a cap or not.
1: So the AAV is still going to stay the same. But yeah. I mean, if there's a cap, can you really do that? Because
0: a lot of your cap.
1: Somebody
2: will do it.
3: Just to have Tarek Skubal.
1: Yep. So, but also, no matter what, I still think Boris will take him to market because he wants to get it in before and wants to hear it from everybody. And see, like, maybe Philadelphia is going to come in with some massive amount of money that the Dodgers aren't willing to give, especially after this whole
2: But think about
1: thing.
2: This. Okay, let's just play this out. And I'm kind of thinking this through in real time. Mm-hmm. He gets traded in this historic timeline. He gets traded to the Dodgers, but does not want... Or no, he gets traded... Yes, he gets traded to the Dodgers. And the lockout is December 1st, right? Or the strike or whatever we're calling it. The CBA expires on December 1st, correct?
1: You have a month.
3: Yes.
2: Yeah.
1: Essentially a month.
2: But you don't. I guess you have the month of November. But that no one's going to be going crazy in November. Mm-hmm. Like, and you really can't negotiate him with him. He's on another team. So you're kind of boxed in with negotiating with the one. Like, the Dodgers could announce an extension with him.
1: So, but do you think that, nobody does anything typically, but because they know the CBA is expiring on the 1st, and if people want to get stuff grandfathered in, it's going to be a lot of movement in that month.
0: Yeah. I'm trying to get it quick.
1: You're trying to get all that stuff in.
0: Before the new CBA.
2: Does that not make it more likely to make a deal then? Like, get him in here. Let's get this done. We'll figure out a way to... Because, look, they're not going to make Shohei Ohtani give money back. You know what I mean? Like, everybody's going to get their money. Done.
0: Right.
1: Yeah, why not deferral's do it now? What it seems like they want to do, get rid of all deferrals.
0: Yeah.
1: They want to stop allowing 15-year deals. They want to stop, like...
2: Hey, look, before we get too far... They've been wanting to do this since the 60s, and it's 2026, and they haven't done it. I'm not the players.
1: It's a risk, man.
2: It's a huge risk. I understand that, but these guys have never broken. Ever.
0: Ever.
2: Ever. And to think that they're going to break this time, I think, is an assumption. I'm not saying it's impossible, but it's an assumption that has never taken place before.
1: So, but if they don't break, let's say, which I agree with you, I don't think they break either. And Marcus, I don't know what you think, but like the owners probably won't either, which then means you start missing games. We get into that whole thing of you're now destroying the sport at its kind of its peak since the 90s. So why would you want to destroy something that is so at such a high level now?
3: It was at the peak in the 90s, and they
1: always
3: they bagged the World Series in 94.
1: It was different. I feel like different times though, because they bagged the World Series in 94. There was no social media. There weren't people the outrage that was going on about this stuff. It's at a massive peak. This where you're all at right now. The Dodgers are like just blowing away everything. You have a true villain in the sport. I don't know, man. It just seems different than 94.
2: I think expecting somebody to do the right thing for the right reason is going to lead you to disappointment.
1: Oh, no, I don't disagree with that.
2: Yeah, I mean, it's just that it's greed. And I think the players are far more interested in the history of the game and their place in it than the owners are. The owners are here, and there's 30 teams, and I'm not going to say all 30, but the vast majority of them are there to maximize their business, and I understand that. And if that means they have to shut it down for a period of time, they're betting on maybe we shoot this thing and maybe it goes down for another. But 20 years from now, we have cost certainty. The number one thing that the reason they want this is not because of the payroll that goes out necessarily. It's for the valuation that they do. So when they sell these teams, because when you have a business, and this is just I read this, it's if I know what this is going to cost. I know this guy makes this. The costs are locked in. There's no costs locked in baseball. They're completely unknown year to year. But when they're locked in, the valuation goes through the roof. That's really all that the vast majority of these owners care about.
3: I mean, it is. But when you have the San Diego Padres, who have never won anything, selling for $4 billion, right?
0: I mean, it's pretty healthy.
3: Valuations are not a problem for major league franchises.
2: Not a problem, no. And I agree with you.
1: And they just keep going up, too.
2: But if they think, with cost certainty, it's worth $6 billion.
0: Yeah.
2: They're not going to do enough. When was the last time I said, I got enough, we're good?
0: I've never heard that.
2: They, more. And the players, the deals that have been presented so far are ridiculous. I mean, they're so heavily tilted towards ownership that I hope that the players dig in. I really do.
0: Well, you've got two owner and players. Who's benefited the most from baseball being back?
2: I think it's both of them.
1: Yeah, look at the amount of money that's being made throughout for many, many players.
2: To Marcus's point, like, here's the case for the players. Shohei Ohtani makes $70 million a year. Juan Soto makes whatever he makes, another $70 million. Like, there's Kyle Tucker
0: makes
2: $60 million.
0: Baseball making?
2: He just, the Padres just sold for $4 billion.
0: $4 billion.
2: So that gives you an idea.
1: That's a small market
0: trade.
2: You would think.
0: Okay.
2: You would think, but everybody's got something to risk here.
0: Comes in. Yeah. That's
2: but I think Scooble's kind of like the canary in the coal mine with a lot of this stuff, right? As far as like what actually is going to happen. If it happens fast, then I think you can probably be pretty safe to assume that we're going to miss a lot of time. If it kind of drags out, then I think it's an understanding that we're going to get what we want or something similar. I can wait until after this.
1: I think the
3: thing working against things signing quickly are the owners who want to drag this thing out and see what sort of cost certainty they can get. I mean, remember a couple years ago when the Dodgers got Blake Snell because he was hanging around. Like, yeah. Nobody wanted to sign Blake Snell. This is a multiple Cy Young Award winner. You guys like Bryce Harper a couple years ago not signing until well into spring training because the owners are dragging their feet on this sort of thing. So, like, if that's the case and the owners think they can get something where they sort of lock guys into lower salaries, like, where is their motivation to go out and get a Scooble in November? It's just, I don't see it.
1: Yeah, no, I don't see it either. Yeah. I mean, especially with Scooble, I mean, it's a good thing right now that he has Scott Boras as his agent because he's so plugged into everything. He's going to know which way it's going or have a good idea of where it's going.
2: He's going to get his money. It's just a matter of when and what amount, what increments, right? Like, do I get it all?
1: To your point, though, if it happens quickly, that means that something's going down, and it's going to be pretty big, and they're going to go, and they're going to be missed games.
0: Do you need him?
2: No.
3: No.
4: He's a luxury.
0: I thought.
1: Need. Luxury. There's nothing that they need.
0: I don't know a lot about Scooble, but would he want to come here?
1: He wants to win.
0: Does he want to be a part of the World Series?
2: It's a good question.
1: The whole reason that you come to the Dodgers right now, if you're Kyle Tucker, Edwin Diaz. Chance to win every single year. Because they have the best team in baseball every single year.
0: But you know it ain't going to be about you.
1: No.
0: Ever.
1: If you're that guy,
0: yeah.
1: If you're that, it's not, it needs to be about me, then you're Mike Trout and you're staying in a situation that doesn't really work for you. Like, if it's about him, he stays in Detroit and just deals with the ownership and he just flounders there.
0: Or I could care less who it belongs to. I just want to pitch and win.
1: I just want to win.
2: You said it's not about, I think that would be true for 95% of the guys in baseball. I think he might be in the other five. I wouldn't bet my house on it, but if you said to me that, like, there's a world that is not hard to imagine where he's the World Series MVP, like, that is not a hard thing to envision.
0: Very true.
2: And all of a sudden, it's like, you know, he's the reason we won. Last year, they won because Yamamoto was awesome. The year before that, it was because Walker Buehler and Jack Flaherty stepped. Like, there's been different guys in this thing. He could drop right in there. And be a he would not be a cog in the machine. He could be the reason they win this thing.
1: No, 100%.
0: He'd be on the T-shirt.
2: Yeah. Right. He might have a solo act. Scooble.
1: Could you imagine that team though? You go.
2: Yamamoto. Bad for baseball?
1: Is it bad for baseball?
2: No,
3: because as much people are complaining that the Dodgers are ruining baseball, they're still watching it.
0: Yeah.
3: Even if you're hate watching, if you're watching to see the Dodgers fall on their face. Like, here's like, if you're a TV network, you don't care. If you're Fox broadcasting the World Series, you don't care that 70% of your audience wants the Dodgers to, like, fall in a big crevice in the earth.
0: You
3: just want them to watch. That's all you care about, you know?
1: Yeah. Was it bad for the Yankees in the late 90s when they won three in a row? Was it bad for baseball?
0: It seemed like the Yankees were getting everybody, though.
1: No,
2: they
1: had the highest payroll, and they had everybody.
2: Would you be bothered by it as the one? Like,
0: no, absolutely not.
2: But by the Dodgers just adding another gem to their crown.
0: As I'm hoping Aaron Donald comes back? No, I don't care. No.
1: See, that's the whole thing.
2: But the difference is there's a subtle difference, and I understand your point. Yeah. The Rams have not won the previous two Super Bowls. The Rams do not have an economic advantage over other teams. The Rams' advantage is they're really smart. They're really good. They've got great coaches.
0: But they're loaded. They're a Super Bowl contender.
2: 100%.
0: They're just not defending champ.
1: Are you calling Terry Scooble Kevin Durant and joining?
2: That is a better, I think, yes.
1: 73 win.
2: That I'm joining that team. They're
1: Guess
2: already
1: what?
2: Over
1: that
2: the
1: team lost.
2: Yeah. Yeah, and then they won two more after that.
1: Well, and then they won two. Yeah, then they did.
3: They lost, and that's how Kevin Durant ended up there.
1: Yeah, right.
0: Yeah. For him long term, though.
2: For Durant?
0: Yeah, he almost gets, like, derided because of
1: he
0: that.
1: He does.
2: Yeah, no, that did not go great for him. Yeah. It went great for the Warriors. Yeah, I don't think it's bad for baseball, but I'm curious to put myself in the shoes of other people who think that it is. Like,
1: they'll be annoyed, but also look what happened last year. They were ruining baseball last year, but they went to the very, very last second against the Blue Jays.
2: I'm not saying they can't lose. I'm saying that the deck is getting more and more stacked to where it's unlikely that they lose.
1: Well, you hated the fact that they got Diaz and Tucker.
2: Well, I didn't
3: love
2: it.
3: Yeah, so far, it hasn't really paid any dividends for them.
1: Except for the best record in baseball.
2: But not because either one of them.
1: No, right. Nothing to do
2: you
1: with
2: that. You know, I could have played right field and they'd be exactly where they are right now. And I've thrown six fewer innings than Edwin Diaz. You know, I mean, there's no difference there. And I do think that had they not made those moves, and they were, and by the way, they'd be exactly where they are right now.
1: It actually might
2: then
1: be a little bit better.
2: The volume on all of this stuff would be muted a little bit because they just kind of ran it back and do it again, and then but because they did it, it's almost even more offensive that they got those guys and they're either unavailable or bad
0: and you're still good
2: still there.
0: Question, so I know this little swoon that they're having, the Dodgers, right? It means a lot of it or nothing, a little swoon. Right.
1: Yeah, I mean they lost three in a row. Yeah.
0: But just a question, what does it say about a team that hits cruise control when it can't? Instead of doing things right, finishing out strong, they hit cruise, like you said, and just we kind of gave it away.
2: We talked about this when you were gone last week. They had a game. They had two or maybe even two and a half this weekend. Earlier in the week, they had their first really crummy game, maybe in a month and a half.
1: Yeah.
2: Rojas made
0: couldn't
2: a bad
0: pitch,
2: play.
0: Couldn't field.
2: Rojas made an error at shortstop, and then he forgot to cover. It's just like it was a sloppy baseball game, which they typically don't do. Now they've done it like three or four times in a week. It isn't a problem, but it's something like, hey, I think the break is coming exactly the right time. I think the Doc can get their attention when they come back. Hey, listen, we kind of stumbled into this. We're fine. It's all good, but let's get back to doing what we do.
1: Yeah.
2: And if it happens for another couple of weeks, then I think you need to do something to get people's attention. But the break's coming. They're veteran guys. I don't think this is anybody thinking they've got this in the bag. I think it's a long season.
3: Okay. That to me is like, this is the benefit or the detriment, however you want to look at it, of 162 games. Whereas, like, it used to sort of be kind of when the NFL still played 16 games, you could kind of compare, like, one NFL game was the equivalent of 10 baseball games.
1: Mm-hmm.
3: So, like, when you have a loss in the NFL is sort of equivalent to having a bad week in baseball where you lose, you know, 4 out of 5 or something like
0: that. Not
3: that,
0: but taking your foot off the gas.
3: Yeah.
0: For any period during the season.
1: I feel like if this was going into the postseason, this wouldn't have happened.
3: Oh,
1: like,
3: okay,
1: I'm going on a Hawaiian vacation for a week, and then I'm just kind of laying back for right now.
2: I'm just watching the days peel off the calendar before this thing gets started.
1: We're playing the Rockies, the Diamondbacks.
3: I call it senioritis, right?
1: It's like,
3: hey man, like, summer's coming, or like Christmas break's coming up. Like, I just got to get through this week.
1: Pajes doesn't drop a ball in the outfield very often. Max Muncy doesn't throw it at players back running to home. Like, that just doesn't, those are the types of things that they just don't do when games actually matter.
2: Are you going to get
1: FaceTime? Was it important?
2: No, I don't want to get too that throwing error on Muncy yesterday was not his fault. The catcher screwed that up, but that's a topic for another day. You got to make a lane, bro.
1: You got to get
2: to one side or the other. You can't stay right there where the runner's coming down the line.
1: I miss Will Smith. Put it that way.
0: What was the guy pointing at? I was dying to ask you. After he got hit, he stood up and pointed. Who was he pointing
3: at? Pointing at Muncy.
0: Like, what?
2: Who was pointing? The runner?
3: The runner. I think he pointed at Muncy. I think it was like, hey, bro, what are you doing?
0: That's what I thought. Like, hey, you hit me. Okay.
2: No, he did it. So the rule, get between where you're going and where the guy's going to catch the ball. It's hard to see the ball come out of nowhere.
3: It was a smart play by the base runner.
2: It was a great play by the base runner. Yeah. It was a bad play by the catcher.
1: Remember, Manny Machado did that against the Dodgers just last year.
2: Exactly what you get in the way. That's your only defense.
3: That's
2: as a runner.
3: Get
2: in the way. And
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9: Speaking of the greatest defensive lines, and what to call this if Aaron Donald comes back and teams with Myles Garrett. Something that plays off the fearsome foursome. How about unfair foursome? How about that? No? Because it don't would be it. Unfair if they came back.
10: I don't disagree with that.
9: L.A. traffic? That work? I was thinking like, you know, fearsome quattro or something.
11: The front 405?
9: The front 405. Boot. Let me write that down. Hold on. The
10: check Marcus out.
9: 405.
10: Marketing background coming out of Marcus Grant
9: I
10: right
9: think
10: there.
9: That might work. Yeah, see, you don't want to be on the 405
10: the
9: too late
10: 405.
9: Or too early. See what I'm saying? That might work.
10: Dude, you better call the patent office on that, Marcus.
9: I just wrote it down. Yeah. There you go.
11: You're right.
9: There, I like that. But I was looking this up, just that most sacks by teammates, and I told you of all time, Reggie White, Clyde Simmons is on that list, the mm-hmm. great Philadelphia Eagles, Michael Strahan, Justin Tuck.
10: Oh, yeah.
9: Another thing I did this week when I was off, we had our last dad-daughter group meeting, and the dads were all good people. There's a guy that I told you that used to be a Marine. He now works for Goldman Sachs.
10: Okay.
9: He met Justin Tuck, who now...
10: Oh, he runs Goldman Sachs.
9: Basically.
10: Yeah.
9: And this guy is a VP.
10: Yeah.
9: So he was like going on and on about Justin Tuck.
10: Yeah.
9: But anyway, Strahan and Tuck are also on that list. I looked up the Rams, Travis, and you know I don't like to like toot my own horn ever, but I think me and Kevin Carter have the most sacks combined.
10: Really?
11: Really?
9: As teammates in a Rams uniform with 99.
10: That's a lot. Wow.
9: I got 36 and a half, yeah. So he did the rest of the work.
10: You don't but, need to get into fractions. He's got 99 together.
9: 99, I like yeah. that. We won the Super Bowl in 99. Yeah. This is when they started counting sacks. Obviously, Deacon Jones.
10: Merlin,
9: they yeah. coined the phrase sack, but yeah, it just had me going. Also, this week, we had another football camp, and my daughter goes for flag football, and the Rams put on a fantastic camp. Jonathan Franklin, you know that
10: him.
9: Kid? Yeah,
10: yeah.
9: He's at UCLA.
11: Running back.
9: Great
11: yeah.
9: kid. Mm-hmm. Great guy. Runs these camps, puts them together. It's awesome. So I'm up in the stands. I'm on the 50-yard line way up at the top so I can just watch the whole thing because they go all the way around the field in these different groups.
10: Sure.
9: So I'm watching my daughter, and they're getting ready to stretch. And one of the coaches that I know goes up to my daughter. So, of course, I'm like, what are they talking about? And she shows him his hands. And I'm like, he must be, like, laughing at her gloves because they're football gloves, but they're SpongeBob.
10: Oh.
9: Totally kid football gloves.
10: That's great.
9: Right? And then, like, so no big deal. Then he leaves the field. I'm like, is he leaving the field? Is he coming up here? And I'm thinking, oh, my God, they're going to ask me to say something.
10: Oh, yeah.
9: And it happens every now and then. So
10: sure.
9: I'm trying to work up what I'm going to say. And I was going to be completely honest. Watching those kids, I would tell them this, in all honesty, all the success I've ever had playing football, rings, trophies, whatever, I would trade all that to be in your position right now, to be a kid starting out again, I would do that in a heartbeat. And I meant that. I'm not sure if my wife liked that at all. I said it right next to her. She didn't really like, oh, yeah, that was quick. She didn't go, She was like, really? That means I wouldn't be.
10: Well, you never know.
9: I probably was thinking of the
10: right. You might have found her another in another lifetime. You might be able to do it again.
9: In the football sense, yeah. I would absolutely trade places with them, because when you have that feeling, and you know this when we have kids, the first time they get something and you see that joy, like, I got it!
3: Yeah.
9: Now imagine doing that 10,000 times. You're doing the same thing right. It kind of loses its oomph. I would love to go back for that first time again one more time.
3: There's nothing like it. And you've said this before, like, you can't go play pickup football.
9: Right.
3: It just, once you're done playing football, you're done playing football. Now,
9: yeah.
3: you know, as a baseball person, you can go play softball. There are adult baseball. But they're... You don't get to be on a team anymore once you're not on a team.
9: True.
3: Once it's over, it's over. You can have, pick up basketball and all these things, but it's not the same when this is what you do. And whether that's high school or college, in your case, in the professionals, it's like, this is your identity. This is what you do. And it never comes back.
9: Most of the guys that I know that, like, they were great college players or decent, and they didn't make the NFL, they went right into the fire department.
3: Yeah.
9: Because they say it's the closest thing to being in a locker room.
3: I have teammates that were firefighters.
9: Same thing, yeah. Yeah. I mean, but when I see a burning building, I go the opposite way. They go in.
3: Right.
9: Yeah, yeah.
3: Yeah, no, it's dangerous
9: in there.
3: It's dangerous.
9: So to finish out the story, so as he's walking up, I'm like, oh my God, what am I going to say to these kids? I hope da-da-da-da. He walks up and hands me her Apple Watch.
10: Here, Dad.
9: Yeah. To hold this and spins around and walks back. I'm like, okay.
10: I love that. That is terrific.
9: Broke my heart.
3: You're writing the outline in your head. Like, I'm going to start here. I'm going to go to here. I'm going to finish here.
9: Yes.
3: Hey, Dad, here's a Apple watch.
9: Put it in your pocket.
3: Amazing.
9: Oh, my God. Crazy. Yeah.
8: Did he curb your enthusiasm? You start playing in your head, too?
9: A little bit.
8: Right?
9: A little bit. But I swear, they do such a great job. It was at Cabrillo High School in Long Beach.
3: Okay.
9: So I'm taking her off the hill and taking her around to see how the, other half lives.
3: Sure.
9: This is the real competition.
8: There it is.
9: It's like five girls.
3: Yeah.
9: And like.
3: What position does she play?
9: Receiver.
3: Okay.
9: And quarterback.
3: Oh, okay.
9: It's like five girls and 80 boys.
3: Okay.
9: Yeah. And I know how she feels about competing with boys. She doesn't like to lose.
3: Yeah.
9: Yeah. So I'm going to keep her in that same little career path for a while.
3: That's awesome.
9: Yeah. She loves it. But that was so funny. I'm like, dude, okay. Here I go.
3: That is.
9: Here's the watch.
8: Here's the Apple Watch.
9: Perfect. Oh, my God.
8: See you later,
9: molded.
8: Dad.
3: I can just see you like. Oh, yeah. Okay.
9: Right,
3: thank you.
9: Right. Yeah. No, that's what you meant.
3: Yeah,
9: okay.
3: Yeah. Right. That is absolutely great. All right, we're still waiting on LeBron to make his decision. And I heard an interesting theory floating around over the weekend, and quite frankly, I'm here for it. That's coming up next. Marcus is here on a Monday. DeMarco is back from vacation. It's DeMarco and Trav, ESPN LA.
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20: You're hanging out with the Rams Super Bowl champ and Sweet Tea.
21: You got my back. Come on.
3: No, I don't.
21: You got my back on this.
3: Let me be very, very clear. Yes, I do not have your back.
20: More DeMarco and Travis right now.
10: So other than riding horses, how did you spend some of your time off?
21: Just being a great dad and a semi-decent husband. Doing stuff.
10: That sounds mostly successful.
21: I replaced a mattress. We have a guest room.
10: Okay.
21: And it was like the cheapest mattress we can find like 15 years ago, and it's been there for a while.
10: Okay.
21: Now that the oldest daughter is back in the States, we had to replace the mattress.
10: Oh, she's back.
21: She's back.
10: Oh,
21: yeah.
10: Okay. She's staying with you guys?
21: Not yet.
10: Not yet. Okay.
21: Yeah.
10: I'm not going to ask the next question.
21: No, please don't. Please don't.
10: And respect you as a father.
22: You could hear the answer in his voice. Like, you didn't have to ask. You could hear the answer in his voice.
10: So he did that thing where he's looking down, and I just saw the eyes come up.
21: Oh, yeah.
10: I'm like, all right. We'll move on.
21: But yes.
10: Did you guys watch a lot of the soccer over the weekend?
22: I did.
10: Okay. Mm-hmm. Me too. Mm-hmm. Me too. When we were watching the soccer this weekend, I heard an interesting theory that I hadn't heard it. I'm like, oh, that makes a whole heck of a lot of sense. That LeBron James is delaying his decision on where he's going to go play next year until the World Cup's over so he doesn't have to share the stage with any sports stories.
22: You know what?
10: No.
22: That tracks.
10: It sure does.
22: It tracks. So we're saying like Monday morning, like,
10: somewhere after the World Cup glow has ended.
22: They hand the trophy off on Sunday afternoon, like, Monday morning, you know, it might be in time for Lit for Live Imaging Tuesday. Maybe he announces then. Who knows?
10: Does it not track, DeMarco?
21: It does. No.
10: Because let me just throw this out there. And Laura, I know you and I talked about this. You agree with me. D, you kind of went, yep, that makes sense. There are no variables to be considered anymore. Everybody has signed where they're going to be. The money is what it is. The player movement is 95% over. You know what I mean? It's not like, I want to see if this team gets a little better. Like, everybody that's going to move has likely already moved. The money is what the money is. It's not like you're trying to squeeze an extra $1 million.
21: It's not going to be a record-breaking deal.
10: No, he's going to get what he's going to get. Like, and you cannot convince me that he doesn't know where he's going to go. Like, he knows.
22: He knows.
10: Like, I don't think he's sitting in his office or on his boat or wherever, golf course or wherever he is thinking, Cleveland.
21: He's been out.
22: They're not whiteboarding this thing anymore.
10: No, he knows where he's going.
21: He's been out. He's been at clubs. He's been videoed.
10: He's playing golf.
21: Playing
10: golf with Draymond.
21: But I'm not waiting with bated breath to see where he goes.
10: Nor am I. But that's the thing that I think is so interesting, which is there's no more information to be had. So what is the delay?
0: He wants the attention. He knows if he were to say right now, today, whatever, before the World Cup, it's like, oh, it's the biggest news for how many hours? Because tomorrow we have France and Spain.
10: At noon.
0: You know what I mean? So you only have a limited of time of how much you're going to be the prettiest girl in the room.
21: Do you think that leads this show when he signs someplace?
22: Not this show. But NBA media is still hanging on.
10: I think he does.
21: If he signs with Cleveland, it does?
10: Yes.
21: Really?
10: Yeah, it's LeBron James. We don't spend the whole day on it. But yes.
21: He won't dominate all 3 hours of a show, will it?
10: No, but I think it would be, unless, depending on what else is going on in the world. But think about it. The World Cup ends on Sunday afternoon, mm-hmm. right? We don't have anything for a while, right? The baseball still has another 2.5 months to go before they get to their juicy part of their season.
21: Training camp's about to open.
10: But other than injuries. There's really not a ton of news to report. It's just guys out. But that would be the story of the day, that's for sure. The story of a couple of days.
21: I think the only thing that would make me go, wow, is if he signed with Golden State.
10: That would be interesting.
21: If he signs with Philly, does that make you go, wow?
10: I don't think wherever he signs makes me go, wow.
21: Yeah. Well, going up there with Steph, that would be wow because you're joining forces with your nemesis.
0: It's not wow. It's just, okay.
10: Yeah.
21: Well, it's Draymond, Steph, and LeBron on the same team would be more than okay.
10: If it were 10 years ago.
22: Yeah, see, in 2026, it just doesn't have the same pop to me.
10: Yeah.
21: Okay, if he goes to Cleveland.
0: But that's anyway for me.
10: I think the only thing that would be a holy is if he changed his mind and comes back to the Lakers.
21: That would be the only thing that would make you go, wait, what?
10: But
21: even then, 100%.
22: Even that would be annoying, though. It's like, we did this whole dance for you to come back?
0: What about it? The only other thing would be if he signed with, like, the Clippers.
10: I couldn't stop laughing for days at a time. That would be hilarious, because it's funny.
1: What about Minnesota?
22: I mean, it's interesting. Like, the idea of him and Ant and LaMelo together.
0: LeBron is, at least here, a lot of people, especially on our chat, are like, okay, he's gone by, whatever. Like, we're still talking about him. Yes, we will talk about him until we figure out where he goes, because to Travis's point, he's still LeBron James. Now, if the news hits at 7 a.m. Eastern time or 7 a.m. our time, there's going to be three other shows that are discussed, and we're going to come in and we're going to talk about
21: it. He's LeBron James, or he's LeBron James, former Laker?
10: Both.
22: But he's also, like, he's holding NBA
10: mostly
22: media.
10: The first thing.
21: Well, I know it's apples and oranges, but did we track Vince Carter's movements at the end?
10: But I don't think, because it's apples and oranges,
22: also,
10: I don't think.
22: Also, Vince Carter was not playing at the same level.
21: Apples, I got you. But when they said DeAndre Jordan was still playing, shocked everybody, right?
10: That he was still playing, not where he went. Yeah.
21: LeBron moving on,
22: at this point, he's just holding NBA media hostage, right? Like, Shams had a report today that essentially boiled down to, he got some offers and he's thinking about what he wants to do next. Like, that was the whole thing, it's a live shot of him standing there. It's like, all right, so just like every other free agent in the league, you take your offers, you figure out where you want to go.
21: You're a Bron fan, right?
1: Yeah, I like LeBron, yeah.
21: Are you waiting to see where he lands?
1: Yeah, I mean, it's interesting. I think it's interesting because it is the first time he's a free agent in a very long time where he's making a decision that, it's at the back end of his career. You don't know what to expect.
21: You're a sane Bron fan. I guess there are some people waiting to see what jersey to buy.
1: No, I'm not doing all that.
21: Okay, you're not that. But there are some people that are waiting to see what jersey to buy.
22: You know what?
21: But I wonder how many of those people are actually out there now.
22: A Timberwolves LeBron James jersey would be like the ultimate hipster jersey. It's like, it'd be like you just see a whole bunch of bros walking around Coachella in Timberwolves LeBron jersey.
21: Wow. So,
22: because it's just like, you know what? Nobody's got this one. Everybody's got the Laker one or the Heat one or the Cavs one. Nobody's got the Timberwolves one.
1: It's equivalent to, like, for Michael Jordan. When he went to the Washington Wizards, were you guys like, oh, I got to get
21: back? I did not cop a Wizards Jordan. I didn't. I had enough Chicago stuff.
10: The part about this that I think is incomparable is that all of these other people we've talked about, including Michael Jordan, not to the same degree as Vince Carter, was not the player that LeBron James still is. Yeah. LeBron James, if he goes to Golden State, they go from, you know, maybe a play-in bottom part of the Western Conference playoff field to maybe a little bit better than that. If he goes to Philly, I don't know what that might be really, really good. If he goes to Minnesota, that might be really,
22: because
10: really
22: he can
10: good.
22: Still play.
10: Because he can still play. Those other guys are more like
2: Shaq.
10: Shaq at the end was on like five teams in 5 days.
22: He was on tour.
10: I read something the other day that I think puts all of this in exactly how, at least how I feel, and this person encapsulated it perfectly. I was reading something about Austin Reeves, and Austin Reeves was talking in this piece and was quoted extensively in this piece about how much LeBron James meant to him, both personally, professionally, in his career, in his life, and he could never repay him for everything that he has done for him, not just as a basketball player, but as a friend. It was an incredibly nice thing to hear one friend say about another friend, and it was many, many quotes to that point. And I never read the comments in stories.
22: Oh,
10: never.
22: No.
10: It's just not. The very first comment was, well, that makes one. And it was just such a perfect representation of the reaction to all of this, which has been very, okay. Like, where, if he goes to go and say, okay, I'm not rooting against him, but it's not like I'm like, oh, man, we didn't get to. It's like, yeah, okay.
22: I predict, much like Ali, he'll get his flowers 10 years later.
10: Probably.
22: When he's away from the game and we get a chance to miss you. And then we'll realize what we had.
0: But we give, I mean, even people that were over having him here in a Lakers uniform, give him his flowers.
10: They give him his basketball flowers. Mm-hmm.
0: Yes, they do.
10: They don't give him his emotional flowers.
22: Correct.
10: they give him, like, they give, you know what it is? They give him a meritorious service award.
22: They do not
10: give him a, we love you.
22: No, you got the gold watch.
10: Yeah, right.
22: There you go.
10: You did 20 years in the factory. Here's your watch. Go. You know, good luck in the rest of your life. This is not, please don't leave. Yeah. My life's never going to be the same without you.
22: I hope it's not true that he's waiting for the World Cup to end.
10: What's he waiting for?
22: I have no idea. Maybe I don't believe there are 12 teams interested.
10: Oh, I don't know.
22: No, there's 12.
0: Nobody does.
10: Four or five?
22: I think, I was going to say no more than six would be the max.
10: Six?
22: Yeah. But
10: okay.
22: Four or five seems
10: good. Minnesota, Miami, Cleveland, Golden State. There's four.
22: That might be it.
10: Philadelphia.
22: Okay,
10: Philadelphia.
22: So that's five. There you go.
10: Yeah, there's five. What's he waiting for? This is my question.
22: I would shrink that to probably two or three, but that's just me.
10: Yeah, it feels like Cleveland or Golden State.
22: I think there are some guys in the league that probably say, no, I don't want to play with it, but they're not going to say it out loud.
1: Why are we ruling out Dallas, man? All of the business ventures he can get over in Dallas. Why are we ruling that one out, man?
10: This is what he wants us to do. He wants us to speculate on all these things. That's why, because there's no way him and Rich Paul, I almost said Chris Paul, Rich Paul, Chris has weighed in on this.
22: No.
10: Yeah.
0: Who's taking Bronny too, you know?
10: Interesting point. Maybe that is one of the variables that has not been ironed out yet. I'm not saying that it is, but at least because he knows what is in Cleveland.
22: Yeah.
10: He knows what's in Miami.
22: Go with him?
10: He knows what's in Golden State.
22: Yeah.
10: Well, Bronny's under contract to the Lakers, so he can't unless
1: the
10: Lakers.
1: Plus, he got his guaranteed contract already. Yeah.
22: So he's here.
1: Yeah.
22: Okay.
1: Yeah.
10: Unless they decide to move on, which, you know, maybe they will, maybe they won't. I don't know. But that's interesting.
22: Yeah.
10: That might be the one thing that is a little undecided at this point.
22: Right. It's a variable. You got to figure it out. Yeah. Maybe he's right because we just spent 15 minutes talking about it.
10: Look. I will never criticize him for understanding how this entire operation works.
22: He's all about it.
10: He is as good at this as anybody we've ever seen.
22: The greatest modern athlete of all time.
10: When it comes to media manipulation?
22: Media manipulation, and he has zero stories.
10: Yeah.
22: There's no baggage.
10: No.
22: Yeah, the greatest modern athlete. No one. Can you imagine if Michael Jordan were playing now? He wouldn't be as famous. You'd know everything.
10: There'd be some stuff that we wouldn't,
22: of course,
10: like the gambling.
22: Dennis Rodman wouldn't exist now.
10: Dennis might be the same.
22: Actually, in a world where athlete personalities have sort of shrunk, like Dennis actually might do better.
4: You might be right. Yeah.
22: He actually was himself, for better or worse.
4: And I could one up your Minnesota LeBron. I want a Ja Morant
21: Trailblazers jersey.
10: Oh,
21: that's what I want.
10: He said he's ready to start over, DeMarco.
21: what
10: could go wrong? He says he's, you know, ready to start fresh in Portland.
21: I bet.
10: Dude, that guy is an incredible player.
21: He
10: if
21: is.
10: He could just chill out for a minute and go play, who knows? He's awesome. Just
22: stop the finger guns, man.
21: Stop. Nope.
22: Stop with the finger guns.
10: Just and the real ones.
21: Right, and the real ones.
10: Yeah,
21: that would help.
10: That too. All right, top 10 quarterbacks in the NFL, according to other executives, and I want to throw a little wrinkle on it for you, DeMarco. That's coming up next. Marcus is here on a Monday on 710 ESPN.
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0: that thing happens in a regular season and not in the midst of a global pandemic, we feel entirely different about him, his legacy, his time here. It's entirely different.
1: Instead of a statue, how about naming a park after him? How about that?
2: You think he gets a statue?
0: Yes.
1: I think he's going to get a statue.
2: I mean, I know he's getting his number retired. I know that's already done.
1: He's LeBron.
0: Yes, that's why.
1: Yeah, and he played here.
3: You don't need a statue.
0: And he had success here.
1: And he won here.
0: He didn't have success like Kobe, Magic, and those guys, but he won a title. He broke the all-time scoring record. Now, we could argue whether he should, but is he going to?
1: He's
0: going to
1: get one.
0: Now, the one little wrinkle in this that I think is kind of interesting is the Buss family is no longer in charge.
2: Mm-hmm.
0: That the Dodger people are in charge, the Mark Walter or Guggenheim, whatever you want to call it.
2: Ooh.
0: They may make slightly, now I don't think it's going to be radically different. They've done an incredible job of embracing their history with the Dodgers.
2: Right.
0: And they have not run from it. They've embraced it wholeheartedly. So I would assume the same thing would happen, but with the Busses in charge, 100%. Mm. With the Busses not in charge, I'd say it's 95.5%.
1: Interesting. Wow. Interesting.
0: Huh. You don't think?
2: I mean, I guess he will. I guess I fall on the, like, I don't know that he is deserving of one in Los Angeles. Like,
3: good job, Marcus.
2: You want to build one in Cleveland? Great. You want to build one in Miami? Awesome. Like, I don't know. I don't feel like, and I don't know if we talked about this before, but, like, there aren't really LeBron moments from the Lakers, right? Like, yeah, he won a championship. Yes, he set the scoring record. He won the scoring title or whatever. But, mm-hmm. like, there are no, like, hey, remember this game or remember this shot. Like, there just aren't LeBron
0: You're
2: moments.
0: Not wrong.
2: And aside from the fact that he is, you know, capital L LeBron, capital J James.
1: In the playoffs this year.
2: Like, yeah. Yeah, but even this was like, okay, yeah, he helped
0: first
2: me get
0: round.
2: To a first round playoff. Right. But it was like, I don't know. Like, that doesn't.
0: It's like kicking a winning field goal in a wild card game.
2: Right.
1: It's like, exactly.
2: Okay.
1: Yeah. He went out, to me, stands out.
2: Like,
1: but
2: just,
1: you're
2: you know,
1: right.
2: So maybe it happens, but yeah. I'm just like, I don't know. It just feels like it'd be hollow to me.
0: He's spent more time here than he has anywhere else in a row.
2: Yeah.
0: Like eight.
2: Yeah.
0: I think your case is a good one, and I think it's the case why not to do it. I agree with you, but I also know how this is going to go, and it's going to be, and it will be a very polite, very formal presentation.
2: Yeah,
0: you know
2: of
0: what
2: course.
0: I mean? Like,
2: yeah.
0: Usually those things can get a little emotional. You bring out back all your old teammates. And LeBron is a good teammate, so I'm sure his teammates will show up for it. But it's just, it was such a bizarre tenure.
2: It'll feel very antiseptic.
1: What if they give him the Iverson,
0: word.
1: The small one?
0: Yeah. Yeah. Awesome.
1: They just give him those small. It can't be as
0: well, you know,
1: big
0: the Cam brothers have a theory that every player that wears a Laker uniform should get a statue. Now, where and of which size is up to debate? Like, you may get a little figurine
2: where are we
0: somewhere.
2: Putting these Smush Parker statue,
0: right.
2: You know,
0: may be, you know, over by the airport, and it may be next to a cigarette ashtray. But it could be out there.
1: No, just Laura, real quick, it just had me thinking. Like, if you had a choice between a statue in your honor or a park named after you, which one would you pick? I'd pick the park.
0: You would.
1: Yeah.
0: I would. I know which one he'd pick.
1: Yeah, of course, you want the statue.
3: I think it just like,
1: come worship me.
3: Depends.
1: Right.
3: It depends because. Like, for him, I agree with Marcus, and I think a park should be fine.
1: Yeah.
3: He don't want that. He wants a statue.
0: I don't want to say he wouldn't want. I'm sure that he would be. He is a philanthropic individual.
2: Yeah.
0: But it just, the fact that this is the conversation, I think, just speaks to how the general vibe around that man is
1: hard,
0: here on
1: bro.
0: His exit.
1: I've never seen anything like this in sport.
0: Mm-mm.
1: Outside
0: neither.
1: Of Messi.
0: The only one that I've seen that has a weird kind of no man's land as far as like who really truly loves him and was one of the all time greats, just like LeBron is.
1: Who
0: is Alex Rodriguez?
1: Oh, okay.
2: Yeah.
1: Hated him though.
0: And I don't think people hate LeBron for the same reasons but there are people that don't get with LeBron at all. Like they respect the ability. Just like if you are a baseball fan, you can't argue that Alex Rodriguez wasn't a great player.
2: Mm-hmm.
0: He was one of the all time great players, but I don't know a lot of people that mess with Alex Rodriguez.
1: He like it's positive, it's, didn't he?
0: Yeah,
1: he's
0: but,
1: off on some
0: but
1: people's
0: so
1: list.
0: Did lots of other guys
1: right.
0: that don't get treated like
1: but
0: that.
1: But for him, that disqualifies you from some groups, and then you're a jerk.
0: At least
1: we think you are. That disqualifies
2: I
1: you
2: never
1: again.
2: I thought he was a jerk. I think my issue with him was that everything just seemed so calculated.
0: Well,
2: I mean, incredibly calculated. I guess
0: Well,
2: right? Yeah. To your point, yeah. You know, it just, it felt like everything, you know, like yeah. He was always measured. He was watching his words, like, and it just never felt
1: phony.
2: Real. Yeah, it just never felt real with Alex Rodriguez, yeah. You know? Like, I think Kevin Durant's sort of walking, maybe not in the terms of it being

0: does not care. No,
1: you know?
0: Houston, whenever this runs its course, they're not going to care.
1: Right? I mean, it just, Kevin Durant doesn't really feel like he's a guy who has a true home, really.
0: Alex Rodriguez walked back into Seattle and be like, what's up, dude?
1: What's up? You're not King Jerry Jr.
0: Texas is like, oh, yeah, you did play here, didn't you? And the Yankee fans are like, yeah, you're pretty good. Yeah. Good job. Yeah. But you're not Jeter.
1: No.
0: You're not Reggie. You're not even Andy Pettit.
1: Right.
0: Like, you know, like,
1: you're not even Andy Pettit.
0: Yeah, like, they love Andy Pettit. You know who he's not? He's not even Paul O'Neill.
2: Oh, my God.
0: And Paul O'Neill's not going to the Hall of Fame.
1: Wow. Right.
0: Neither South Rodriguez.
2: Just for the Yankees.
0: Right. It's a weird deal. I think you're right, DeMarco. I don't know if we will ever see another player of LeBron James' stature, ability, resume, and by the way, basically scandal-free.
1: Yeah.
0: That everybody just goes, he's a really good player. Like, you guys have heard that old joke, right? There was somebody walks in a room and everybody goes, hey, what's up, you old, you know, such and such?
1: Yeah.
0: And it's a pretty good guy. If somebody else walks in a room and they say, good morning, nobody likes that guy.
1: Right.
0: That's
2: a good way to put it.
0: And I think that you're going to get a lot of good mornings with him.
2: Yeah, until he gives us time to breathe, and then we'll appreciate him more. And then he'll get the universal outpouring of love.
0: Here?
2: Everywhere. It'll happen. Everywhere. In time, we all forgive. And we forget.
0: I think that's true.
2: Yeah.
0: Does it happen here, Marcus?
1: I think it's always going to be like, hey, man, he won us a championship. He was a really good player. He's not an all-time Laker.
2: Okay, consider this,
1: At least in the hearts of fans.
2: Whenever he retires, and he does go into the Hall of Fame, I wouldn't want this team to be the one team he doesn't talk about. He just skips over it completely.
0: That would suck. That's really fascinating.
2: That would suck.
0: He will, because he was here for 8 years.
2: I hope so.
0: And the record breaker.
1: Plus, he got to play with his son here.
0: That too.
3: And plus the whole COVID situation and the storyline, how that team was supposed to,
0: you know,
3: pretty much went back to back after that because they were the favorites going into the 2021 season. So there's some storylines him with the LA uniform.
0: That timeline really did him no service at all.
2: Zero.
0: None.
2: Yeah.
0: No, I mean, everybody dealt with a lot of stuff during that, but that, you know, short of people that lost people, like, that was about as bad of a deal as you're going to get.
2: Didn't just lose the money, timing, just lost the chance to connect.
0: It never happened.
2: Yep.
0: It just happened in the middle of the night, metaphorically, and here we are. All right. A little tip or no tip before we hand it off to Home Run Derby. You ready, Laura?
4: I am.
0: All right. She's ready. It's coming up next. Marcus is here on a Monday. It's DeMarco and Travis, ESPN LA.
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6: We're down to the first semifinal of the 2026 FIFA World Cup, and it doesn't get any bigger than this. 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France has looked like the team to beat all tournament long. Kylian Mbappe continues to put on a show, leading one of the most dangerous attacks in the competition. Spain has been impressive as well, controlling games with their possession, and have been powered by 18-year-old sensation Lamine Yamal, who's been one of the breakout stars of the World Cup. The winner punches their ticket to the final and will take on whoever comes out on top between Argentina and England in the other semifinal.
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3: 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Since I'm already paying attention, I open Gemini Predictions, browse what's live, and trade on contracts tied to real-world events. And I'm good at it.
4: I follow tech and crypto more closely than I probably should admit. Not every minute, but enough to know when something interesting is happening. Gemini Predictions lets me see what's moving and trade on what I think happens next.
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10: Thanks, Chris. I am a little bit worried about tomorrow's list. I'm just letting you guys know ahead of time.
11: Welcome to my world.
10: I was like, whoa. All right. So before I get into Tip or No Tip, we usually do shop talk and we don't have time. But today is Memo Ochoa's 41st birthday. Memo Ochoa will no longer be with the Mexican soccer team. It was his last one, the goalie. So I wanted to shout him out. And it's also Lamine Yamal's name. 19 years old.
12: Oh my God.
10: It's so crazy. All right, but on to the supernal tip.
11: Excuse me.
10: I'm also watching, if you guys know, what this is an EpiPen. I'm also watching myself, but that's a whole other conversation.
12: I'm just laughing.
10: Yesterday, I got into.
11: John Ray, you know how to work that thing?
10: The pen. All right. Yesterday, I got introduced to a listener named Robbie Gillette, who's a huge fan of the show and the station. He had his son with him who was wearing a Padres shirt, and I gave him a lot of heat, but not going with that. But the first thing they told me is, hi, this is Robbie Gillette, and his nickname is Knobber. They made sure to introduce him as Knob, like Knobber is his nickname. So I wanted to know, we all have nicknames growing up, Baby Whale's yours, and it's stuck, right? But tip or no tip, there's one childhood nickname that you wish would have stuck.
11: I never really had a childhood nickname. The only two nicknames I've ever had that kind of did stick were both radio related. When Jim would call me T-Raj, because that's what how he would address me on the radio. And Sweet T from LZ. LZ called me Sweet T, and that Key stuck. Called me, and those two stuck. But I never really had a nickname as a kid.
12: I guess Trav is an abbreviation, not a nickname.
11: I didn't really have one.
12: Oh. Did you have a nickname?
13: Yeah, I mean, I've been Bud my whole life, but pretty much like only my parents really call me that.
10: Bud.
13: Yeah, but like it's just really my parents that call me that. Everybody else just calls me Marcus.
10: That's kind of generic.
12: Bud from the Cosby Show, Bud?
13: I mean, this is before before that. So like, I was that before that, but then the moment that came out, there were a couple of my friends at school who kind of heard about it. They kind of knew that was my nickname, and so I heard a lot about that.
12: Oh my God.
13: Yeah,
12: I'm glad I know that now.
11: All three of my kids have nicknames that Susan and I gave them.
12: You care to share?
11: They won't make any sense. Sure. We call our youngest Wee, W-E-E. Okay.
12: Wee. Okay. Yeah. Like and, the tiny one?
11: Yeah.
12: Okay.
11: And he's not. He's, okay. A, yeah. He's a big kid. We call our daughter Bird because she would whistle all the time okay. As a kid. She'd walk around.
12: Yeah.
11: And we call the oldest one, whose name is Bob, Lewis. Don't even ask.
13: All right.
11: Yeah, yeah. I don't even think I could back it out to explain how we got to Lewis.
10: But, yeah, I was like, that's yeah.
11: Yeah. Yeah, I could really that's have to awesome. Stop and think about it. And we still call them that.
12: So,
11: they're in my phone, all three of them are listed as
12: oh
11: those
12: my
11: three
12: God.
11: Nicknames.
12: Lewis. Yeah. Nowhere. Yeah. Oh, my God.
10: Yeah. Do you have a nickname, DeAndre?
13: Yeah. So apparently in my childhood, my mom said that they used to call me Tank.
12: Tank.
11: Yeah,
12: oh, okay.
11: So I can see it.
10: I can see that too.
13: Tank just yeah. running around and you know just doing
11: crashing
13: whatever,
11: into
13: crashing
11: things.
13: Into
12: yeah,
13: things.
12: Big kid.
13: High school, I was always they always called me D Money. That was
11: Money.
13: Always
11: that's
13: yeah,
11: a good one.
12: That
13: always
12: stuck.
13: Yeah, that always stuck. And then right now, you know, people in the YouTube chat and the people in the building, they call me D Hawk.
11: D Hawk. Oh, that's good.
12: I like
11: so
12: that.
11: That's good. Couple,
13: yeah. Yeah.
11: What about you?
10: Oh no, we're not.
12: Yeah,
10: no.
12: Yeah, come on now. Okay. We've all shared. Yeah. Come on.
10: Okay, I'll share one. It's not my childhood one. Because not happening. I'm not revealing that. Y'all would have to call my parents. But when I was like in junior high and high school, they used to call me Lala.
12: Lala. Okay. Lala. Okay.
10: That was because my little niece couldn't call me Laura. So she goes, Lala, Lala.
12: Oh,
10: so
12: good.
10: My friends liked it. But right. You're not getting my childhood one. That's a no-no. Not happening.
11: I'll call Jorge.
12: I know guys.
10: He actually does not know it.
11: Oh, really?
10: No.
11: Because you guys know each other for a long time.
10: Yeah, but he does not. My parents know, especially with George, because you guys know George.
12: Yeah.
10: So there's certain things you just, no. He might call my mom and try to pry it out of her, but it's not working.
12: I know guys named Stink.
11: Yeah, I just stink.
12: There's
11: yeah.
12: a guy that answers to Booger.
11: Didn't have a booger.
12: I know a dude that answered to Oomph, U-M-F.
10: Wait, booger? I would say like yeah. boogie, not booger.
12: You get it.
11: I think I
12: the
11: do.
12: The first word is ugly.
11: Yeah.
12: And he answered to
13: yeah.
12: it.
13: Yeah.
10: Okay.
12: We had a guy named Yuck, and he answered to it. Yeah.
11: You had a stink too. Okay, yeah. Right. That I feel
12: there
11: like is
12: go.
11: Fairly common.
10: All right. Well, that's interesting. Oomph. So today, because again, we're not doing Chop Talk, it's National Barbershop Music Appreciation Day.
12: Ooh.
10: I do this all the time, and I have a feeling some of you guys do too. Tip or no tip, you guys judge a barbershop based on their music selection.
13: I don't think I ever have. No tip.
12: I don't think I judge it on.
13: Yeah.
12: Yeah.
13: Mostly because, like, when I go in there, like, my barber, like, it's just whatever he feels like playing. So, like, it's a wide range of things. It could be any number of things. It could be hip-hop. It could be R&B. It could be rock. It could just be any number of things. It's just kind of whatever the barber feels like throwing on, whatever playlist
12: he's
13: got.
12: Or the TV's on.
13: Or the TV's on. Yeah.
12: I'd rather have the TV on with sports or news.
11: I'd rather the TV would be my first choice.
12: Yeah
11: sports, news, that's fine. A movie, even if, like, a one that we've all seen a million times,
12: yeah,
11: a rewatchable one. I feel like every barbershop I've ever been to in my life has, like, Coast FM on it. Like, just the most benign, just, you know, easy listening, adult contemporary, non-offensive, just right down the middle of the fairway.
12: I wouldn't mind that. What's wrong with that?
10: No. See, okay, so I have a story. This is why I said a barbershop, not your barbershop. I said, like, let's say you're looking for a new one. Because I was looking for a new person to do my hair. And I called a few places, and this place was like, oh, you know, somebody canceled, you can come, whatever. She was blasting, like, I don't want to say, but it was kind of like punk music, but like indie punk music and stuff like I just never heard before. And I know a little bit of punk. Anyways, she butchered my hair. So since then, I have this thing of, like, I'm going to judge you based on what you're playing.
12: Oh, all
10: right. Your shop.
11: Was it like Pantera or something?
13: I was like,
12: you wear
10: no.
12: yeah.
10: It was just, I don't even know what it was, but it was also in another language. So there's that.
11: Oh.
10: She spoke perfect English and Spanish.
11: What
10: so I thought
11: the,
10: that
11: what
10: was
11: the language?
10: I don't know. Okay. But it was like European.
11: Okay.
10: And
13: all right.
10: I was like, okay. I was like, never doing that again.
11: Be my first guess.
12: Yeah. You know what's scary? German hip hop.
11: Oh, yeah?
12: That language
13: scary?
12: Was made for hip hop.
11: Oh, yeah?
12: Yeah, when they say it in German, they actually, you believe them. Yeah, you do. Ooh.
13: You know, I realize, you know, since it's brought to, you know, to my attention, I realize when I walked into my barbershop, they always have Ridiculousness on.
12: Like the show?
13: Yeah, the show Ridiculousness.
11: The MTV show?
13: Yeah, the MTV show.
12: Yeah. Yeah. Right. MTV shows that show like 23 hours a day. Like,
10: yeah.
12: Always
11: never
12: get on.
11: Old.
10: You should rename it.
11: You know, I cannot think of Ridiculousness and not think of Eddie Murphy in his Netflix doc talking about how he loves Ridiculousness. Like, thinking of Eddie Murphy sitting in his giant L.A. home, mm-hmm. watching that show just puts a smile on my face. I can't even explain why.
12: Guys getting hit in the fruit basket never gets old.
13: I mean, it's the perfect show to watch like at a bar or like where, because you don't need this. You don't need the audio. You just look up and you watch people get wrecked. That's like all. That's all it is. You know?
11: Those are terrible. Like, how does anyone ever walk away from that?
10: Okay, somebody in the YouTube chat said, DeAndre, please don't forget chocolate decadence as one of your names.
11: You'll always be chocolate decadence to me, DeAndre.
12: I just hear Barry White when that comes
11: up. Slow my in deep chocolate decadence.
12: There you go.
10: Okay, so today, also in 2001, Legally Blonde was released in theaters. I actually hated that movie.
12: Did you really?
10: I did not like it. I just thought she embodied everything I hated at the time.
12: Yeah.
10: But she was really smart. So, tip or no tip, there's a movie that when it came out, you absolutely did not like, but now you do like. Because I actually do like this movie now.
12: Oh, well, to Chris's point about you being a Star Wars brother.
13: Right.
12: I gave Han Solo another go-round.
13: Solo? I've only watched it the one time.
12: It's not that bad. It's not as bad as I remember. And Batman versus Superman wasn't as bad as I remember.
13: Oh, I can't do that again.
14: No, I can't do that one.
10: No,
13: I can't do that again.
11: Marcus?
13: Zoolander. When I first saw Zoolander, I'm like, this movie is dumb AF. And then the more times I watched it, I'm like, you know what? It's actually pretty funny. Like, it kind of grew on me.
11: I have one, A Christmas Story.
12: Oh,
10: right.
11: I didn't get that it was intentionally ridiculous. Mm-hmm. Like, I was a kid when it came out. I'm like, why is Ralphie talking to himself? Like, right. I didn't understand it, and now I absolutely love it.
13: Yeah.
12: Double dog dare you.
11: You'll shoot your eye out.
12: Tip or no tip is brought to you by my guy, Attorney Big Al. 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
11: All right, Marcus, good job as always. We got a little Lit Tuesday coming up tomorrow. DeMarco, it is fantastic to have you back, my friend.
12: Thank you, sir.
11: Little Home Run Derby coming up next. We'll see you on Tuesday.
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